0: Sizes, where do we find you?
1: Savvy Gardening is my website, yeah. And I've also been trying to be good and repopulate my Nikki Jabor YouTube channel. So I've slapped up like 60 new shorts and videos since January. Yeah, of course, on Instagram as well. But yeah, I get around, Dan. I'm always out there spouting off advice.
0: Appreciate the time, Nikki. Enjoy the spring.
1: Thank you. Take care, Dan.
0: That is Nikki Jabor. And that's going to do it, folks, for this edition of the program. Thanks to Vanessa Vandenez behind the glass. Some days it's an easier job than others. She does fantastic work no matter what we throw at her. And thanks to all of our guests. Thanks to all of you who picked up the phone, dialed the numbers, and joined the conversation. I truly appreciate it. We're going to have a fantastic sunny day. Get out there and enjoy that. And remember, be kind to one another.
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8: 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You can call, you can text, 310-840-4910. We have talked multiple times and we'll continue to tonight about the Knicks' dominant win over the Cavs yesterday. Another sweep for the Knicks. They're in the finals for the first time in 27 years. As a diehard Knicks fan, I still can't believe it. It feels like a dream. We also talked about the Cavs side of things. Reportedly, they're going to bring back Kenny Atkinson, and they're going to try to re-sign James Harden to an extension. Your thoughts on that? Anything from the Eastern Conference Finals, 310-840-4910. We previewed Spurs Thunder Game 5 tonight, which is in about 30 minutes from now. And we talked some football news. Josh Jacobs arrested on some pretty disturbing charges. But again, legal process has to play out. But how could that affect the Green Bay Packers? Some of the big topics we've been getting into tonight. Brad, before we get to our three-point stance, our off-season, little addition that we've been doing here on all the teams in draft order as we work our way towards mandatory minicamp and training camp, we do have breaking news for the Spurs Thunder Game 5 tonight. And that is kind of as expected. J-Dub, Jalen Williams, out again tonight for Oklahoma City. He's going to miss his third straight game since he re-aggravated that left hamstring injury in game 2. He is out, and A.J. Mitchell is out as well for Oklahoma City. He is missing his second straight game after he got hurt in game 3. And again, the Thunder, they are a very short favorite here, 3.5, 4.5 points on BetMGM. But again, no J-Dub, no Jalen Williams. That came down just moments ago. So tip off in about 30 minutes. And obviously, Brad and I will have you covered with live in-game analysis and reaction throughout the game. But, Brad, let's get to the Titans here, because we hit on the Raiders, who had the first pick. We hit on the Jets, who had the second. We hit on the Cardinals last week, who have the third. We've worked our way to number four with the Tennessee Titans. And, you know, again, big changes in the coaching staff here. Robert Saleh gets another crack. He's the head coach. Another former New York coach, Brian Daboll, now the offensive coordinator. But it's now Cam Ward in year two, coming off a disappointing rookie season, and he's got some new weapons alongside him. They bring along Wandale Robinson. They draft Carnell Tate. And the defense should be improved after some nice moves in free agency and in the draft. But overall, the big question mark this season is, can Brian Daboll take Cam Ward and turn him into the franchise quarterback that the Titans are hoping for? Your thoughts on if that's going to be the case, Brad? What do you think? Year two for Cam Ward.
9: Yeah, Cam Ward reportedly has dropped 10 lbs as well. So a little bit better shape, slender. And, you know, a lot of people overhype the weight gain or weight loss for certain players that are out there. But there's no mistake, this roster on paper is better. The coaching staff is proven and better. So they should be able to move in the right direction, but still going to be a building block kind of process. I don't think with a snap of the fingers overnight, they're all of a sudden become like an 8-win team, maybe even a 7-win team when it's all said and done. You know, I still think despite the upgrades on defense, that is a unit that's not overly impressive overall. They could obviously prove me wrong. I still think they're going to be bottom half this year, probably another year away from getting some additional pieces to really get up in that top half, not quite the upper echelon, but at least the top half of the league across the EPA data, you know, across the board defensively. Offensively, Carnell Tate, a massive addition to this roster. They were kind of devoid of reliable pass catchers last season. Calvin Ridley, another year older, coming off another injury. It's definitely going to fall into the shadows of Carnell Tate, who looks spectacular in his OTA's debut. And then, of course, got Tony Pollard still there. Tyjae Spears, a change of pace option. Some decent tight ends and Gunnar Helm on the roster. Like, there's some encouragement, some encouraging signs overall for the Tennessee Titans. But it's baby steps, folks. Again, it's not going to be a quantum leap difference from last year to this year, in my opinion.
8: Yeah, I mean, look, it comes down to this offense, though. Their defense, despite having multiple players hurt last year, was actually, they were respectable. Titans, middle of the pack, yeah, in terms of yards allowed per game. In terms of their passing defense, that was really their weakness. It was their secondary that kept getting burned. But in terms of stopping the run, we know they've got a big, feisty front. They were in the top half of the league. But again, it was the inability for the offense to hold the ball. They weren't good in the red zone. And so they were in the bottom five in points allowed per game, 28 points per game allowed last year. And special teams was a big problem for them as well. So again, they got rid of Brian Callahan. So it's, can this Titans offense take the next jump? You bring in two former New York coaches who were longtime coordinators, both then failed with the Jets and the Giants. Can Saleh and Daboll get this team to where they need to be here? Let's get to our 3-point stance here, Brad, and let's start with some fantasy football here as we are at the end of May. You mentioned OTAs. We got mandatory mini camp just about a week away, 2 weeks away for every team in the NFL, and training camp around the corner. So as we're sizing up this Titans offense, you mentioned a bunch of the names already. Who do you think brings the best value from this Titans offense that was very severely lacking firepower last year?
9: Yeah, everybody overlooks Tony Pollard every single year, it seems like. And they immediately write him off. He goes for dirt cheap in a lot of fantasy drafts. They're talking about standard snake drafts or auction / salary cap exercises. And, you know, this year so far, based on the ADP average draft position, more of the same, as he is RB31 in average best ball drafts right now. 88.16 overall, Pat. I think that's a steal of a deal. You're basically giving it like an RB3, RB4 price. And he's a guy that in a 12-team format, I think is going to be in the RB2 conversation. Mike Clay at ESPN is kind of projected for 1,076 rush yards, 6 rushing touchdowns, 30 receptions, 180 receiving yards, just inside the RB top 30. And he's got the sixth easiest projected strength of schedule for a fantasy running back after having one of the hardest last season. So that's encouraging. He was number 16 in yak per attempt last season. None of this golf out there. Number 22 in missed tackles force. Number 20 in yards created. Again, solid production across the board. He saw 67.2% of the opportunity share. I think at a minimum, it's going to be a 60-40 split between him and Spears. And if Ward does take that step forward overall with Carnell Tate now in tow, that is only going to lighten those fronts and give him more exploitable running lanes that he could take advantage of. And a guy who's still south of 30 years old. So sign me up for Tony Pollard, man. I'll go the extra buck. I'll go the extra round to acquire his services. Because right now, he's highly affordable and a guy I think is going to turn a tidy profit.
8: Yeah, again, four straight years of 1,000 yards rushing for Tony Pollard. I agree with you. It feels like everybody's like, ooh, Tony Pollard, ooh. And yet the guy puts up 1,000 yards almost every single year and a handful of touchdowns. So I agree with you. The value you're getting there is, like you said, somebody that's a running back three or four, and he's going to get the majority of the touches. That's for damn sure. And, you know, as he stays healthy, probably could book him for 1,000 rushing yards again. I'm going to go with the newest receiver via free agency, not Carnell Tate. Give me the guy in the slot that I think is going to have a big impact on this offense because he's got his former head coach with him now. Give me Wandell Robinson for the Titans. Wide receiver number 46, average draft position of 108. Wow. So if you got a 10-team league, you're getting him in round 11. If you got a 12-team league, you're getting him in round 9, close to round 10. Rondell Robinson last year with the Giants, 1,000 receiving yards, 4 touchdowns, but 92 catches. So again, you're playing in a PPR. I mean, he averaged 6 catches a game last year. And that was for a Giants offense that had some ups and downs, right? The beginning of the year, and then Jackson Dart took over and Malik Nabers got hurt. So yes, he basically became the number one receiver, but the guy on the outside is a rookie who they just drafted in Carnell Tate. So again, Ryan Dable, you know he's going to have plenty of plays drawn up for Wandell Robinson. That I am sure of. And I would think Cam Ward, yes, he wants to get chemistry going with Carnell Tate, but also he knows he's got a reliable vet in the slot that can get yards after the catch. And that is Wandell Robinson's specialty, his route tree. I mean, it is very looming. He can run all the freaking routes in the book. He can play on the outside, but he's going to primarily play in the slot, I would think, here on this team, you know, playing in the slot at over 60% of the snaps last year. So that's just screams reliability. And it's a guy that has only missed 2 games in the last 3 years in Wandell Robinson. So I think he's going to be involved. He is durable and he's got a play caller that obviously trusts him. So I'll go Wandell Robinson, who gives you the most fantasy football value for the Tennessee Titans. Brad, your favorite player or team prop for Tennessee this year would be what?
9: I'm going to go with Cam Ward and give me the over on 3,300.5 pass yards at a minus 110 juice there at our friends at BetMGM. Look, I know Ward looked like a young and inexperienced quarterback. He was definitely the definition of a greenhorn last season, number 33 in adjusted completion percentage. But you peel back the layers of the onion, he was number 15 in deep ball completion percentage. Quite respectable there. He's even better in the red zone at number 3 in red zone completion percentage. And the total air yards at number 12 overall. So a guy that can uncork down the field. And the cupboard was bare, again, with some of the weapons that he had, with the upgrades. You mentioned Wandell Robinson, a water bug underneath, working out of the slot, sure-handed, get really creative in that offense with him on some high-percentage throws. And then you bring in Carnell Tate, who's slick, who's savvy, can run every single round of the tree. He's got reliable hands. He's not a blazing speed kind of guy, but, man, he showed up and showed out in OTAs, and I think that could carry over to the regular season. Yeah, he only completed 59.8% of his attempts last season, threw for 3,169 yards as well. But if the defense is only slightly improved, which I think is going to be the case, that's going to put him in pew, pew, pew, some shootout affairs, which only bolster the opportunities through the air. I think he could, blazed by this number. It could be like 3,700 passing yards when it's all said and done for Cam Ward in year numero dos. So give me the over 3,300 and a half pass yards at minus 110. Again, at our friends at BetMGM.
8: Yeah, I like that because I am kind of simpatico with you there. I'm going to stick with my guy, Wandell Robinson.

0: And again, I just think that Brian Daboll coming to Tennessee here, he is going to make sure that Wandale Robinson gets the football, because other than Carnell Tate, I mean, we saw these guys last year who were supposed to be the weapons for the Titans. Chimere Dike, Elik Ayomanner. Like, they had some nice moments, but come on. I mean, you got a couple of, you got some really good receivers now on this offense in Wandale, and if Carnell Tate lives up to the hype. And again, I'm looking at the tight ends. Daniel Bellinger, another former Giant, who's a run-blocking tight end. And Gunnar Helm, who's going to be their number one tight end. You know, his rookie season a year ago, he had 357 yards. And he played almost every game. So they're not throwing a ton to the tight ends. It's going to be a lot of Wandale Robinson. I like him to go over his yards. Assuming he plays at least 15 games, I would imagine he is going to get there. Finally, Brad, what do you think of this Titans team overall? BetMGM's got their over-under wins at 6.5. They've got the 14th easiest schedule, so right smack dab in the middle. They play in the AFC South, which last year was pretty freaking good, and they might have had 3 playoff teams if Daniel Jones stayed healthy. But the AFC South, historically, not that strong of a division. Are the Titans going to be the anchor once again, or are they going to get some wins here and steadily build towards being a playoff team? What do you think? Is Tennessee in store to go over this year or under?
1: Well, Brando, make sure you have our friends Men at Work on the quick cue here, because I am going to live in a land down under my head. And a half is an aggressive number. It really is. And I think, yarr, shiver me timbers, Captain Hook, very much may come into play here. I think they're probably your 5 or 6 win franchise. Again, you know, a light step in the right direction overall. But they do have a decent schedule. Not the easiest, not the hardest, by any stretch of the imagination. You're going to see some improvement team-wide in certain categories. But hey, look at my friend Mike Clay at ESPN. Has only projected him for 4.8 wins. Only gives them a 40% or greater win probability in only 4 contests this season. Those being the New York Jets in Week 1. The Cleveland Browns at home in Week 7, the Washington Commanders in Week 13, also in Las Vegas, and on the road in Sin City against Las Vegas and those Raiders. That's in Week 16. Again, I think they'll find a way to win maybe 1 or 2 more games, but 7? I think that's a pipe dream. Give me 6 wins on the nose. That half will definitely come into play. So again, living in a land down under at a -110.
0: Okay, I'm going to be opposite here, but only just. I do think they will go over, but I do think it's probably a 7-10 season for the Titans. And I'll tell you this much, if I'm really trying to get crystal ball forecasting here for you, I think they probably start this season off like 4-10, and then maybe they rip off 3 wins at the end of the year that don't really matter. Again, I'm looking at their schedule. They get to play the Jets in Week 1. That's a winnable game for both of those teams. I think Tennessee is stronger on paper because I trust Cam Ward in year 2 more than I trust Geno Smith. And he got the revenge factor. Salah looking to give it back to his team, even though it's been 2 years. I think they're a better team than the Jets. I think the Jets are terrible. Again, Week 7, they play the Browns at home. They'll probably be favored in that game, especially with who the hell is going to play quarterback for Cleveland. Will it still be Deshaun Watson at that point? Will it be Shador? God knows who. They play the Colts at home in week 15. I mean, again, they play the AFC South. So look, I know last year Jacksonville was great and the Texans were a playoff team and the Colts had a great start. 6 division games. I think the Titans can win 2. I think they can win 2-4 in the division. It's not good, but that's... Give me 2 division wins to add that to this ledger as I get to 7 here for the Titans. And in the last 3 weeks, they play the Raiders on the road. And who knows what that's going to look like. Las Vegas, when is Fernando Mendoza jumping into the road, you know, under center? And with 3 games to play, are the Raiders, do they have any shot of the playoffs? Are they basically just playing towards next year at that point? Steelers in week 17. Now, again, the Steelers are probably going to be playing all the way down to the wire for a playoff spot, but Week 17, if things go wrong and Rodgers gets hurt or things go terribly and their season is over, that's a winnable game. And then week 18, Houston may or may not have anything to play for. So, like, again, I could see the Titans starting off like 4-10 and then maybe just snagging 3 meaningless wins at the end of the year so they can tell themselves, oh, look, We're on the up and up. We've got great momentum heading into 2027. So I'll go over. But again, I'm not expecting this team to be a playoff team. I'm not expecting them to finish above 500.

0: 100, but I think that's a pretty sharp line there from our friends at BetMGM, 6.5. And I think they're either going to get 6, like Brad said, or they're going to get 7. So I'll go over for the Tennessee Titans.
1: All right. Bold. I like it.
0: All right. Beautiful. We'll take a short break. Phone number to join, 310-840-4910. When we come back, we will get you set for tip-off between the Thunder and the Spurs. Game 5 is minutes away. And if we have time, we'll do a little blind rankings as well. He's Brad Evans. I'm Pat Boyle. This is BetMGM Tonight on Westwood One Sports.
2: 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Back then, we had dial-up internet. Lib and La Vida Loca topped the charts. And the world was worried about Y2K. Yeah, it's been a while. Congrats, Big Apple. Party like it's 1999. 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
12: From the 95.7 News Desk, I'm Chris Aleph. Here's what's making news this hour. Regional Council deciding not to waive fares for the Alderney Ferry amid continued delays on the Cross Harbour route. Councillor Sam Austin brought forward the motion at Council yesterday, asking for fares to be removed on weekdays for a month while service remains on a reduced 30-minute schedule. Mayor Andy Fillmore says he appreciated the idea of providing relief for riders, but raised concerns around its impact.
13: The motion does create the potential for disparity or inequity between regions, between suburban and urban. It is the suburban commuters who largely will begin their journey on a bus and finish it on a ferry and would therefore have to pay, whereas it's the urban commuters who tend to start their journeys on a ferry and therefore would ride for free.
12: Austin said removing the fares would be a goodwill gesture, raising concerns around long-term impacts to ridership as delays continue. There's no timeline right now for when the broken-down ferry will return to service. and two teenage Nova Scotian hockey players charged with sexual assault after an alleged hazing ritual last fall have pleaded not guilty. The Public Prosecution Service says one of the youths was present in Truro Provincial Youth Court on Monday while the other's lawyer submitted a plea on his behalf. Court documents show the boys, both 15, have been charged with two counts of sexual assault and one count of sexual assault with a weapon. One of them is also facing an additional assault charge. The youths are scheduled back in court next month to set a trial date. For more news, you can follow us on Twitter or at halifax.citynews.ca.
14: I'm meteorologist Alistair Alders. A few clouds this evening, then mainly cloudy overnight with a shower or two likely, 7 the low. Then for Wednesday, mainly cloudy, chance of a few showers, southeast east winds of 20 to 40 and 11 degrees. Thursday, cloudy with showers, it will be a cool day with a high of only 9 degrees. Then Friday, cloudy with sunny breaks, chance of showers and 14. For Saturday, mainly cloudy, chance of a shower and the high near 11 degrees.
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1: Welcome on back. 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He's Brad Evans. I'm Pat Boyle. Phone number to join, 310-840-4910. All right, we'll get to a little blind rankings here in just a bit. But, Brad, before we do that, and before we preview Game 5, again, Spurs-Thunder just minutes away. We did it once already. We're going to do it again because we got updated injury news. We did have somebody reach out on Twitter last segment. We broke down the Tennessee Titans at a little three-point stance. You went under on their 6.5 wins. I went over. We got some folks reaching out on Twitter. And what are they saying?
2: Yeah, at Ross and Bergen offered his two cents and said, Titans over 6.5 is my favorite play so far. An entire payroll of people looking to prove something at a division that changes hands every year. So you, me, amigo, are not alone. You have a fan in Ross and Bergen on that over 6.5 wins for Tennessee this season.
1: Beautiful. Yeah, again, and I think it probably comes down to the last 2 weeks of the season. Because I don't see them taking that big of a jump. You know, that this we've seen tremendous rookie seasons, Jaden Daniels, CJ Stroud, and we've seen the regression. Last year, you witnessed a huge year two jump under Caleb Williams. You know, again, it just took the right coach. Now, again, I would think Ben Johnson probably held in a much higher regard than Brian Daboll in terms of the play caller. But it is possible if Cam Moore takes a big step forward, this team could win. They could win 9 games. They could win the AFC South. I'm not sold on Trevor Lawrence and Jacksonville being dominant, you know, a 13-win team again this year. And I think Houston, as great as their defense is, man, if CJ Stroud bottoms out this year, look out. And Daniel Jones coming off of a torn Achilles. I mean, stop me if you've heard that go wrong before. So, like, look, this division is the gift that keeps on giving because it's so freaking unpredictable year in and year out. So I think it is absolutely possible. I don't think it's likely, but we've seen crazier things happen before. All righty. We're a couple of minutes away from tip-off here. Again, the big news that came down at the top of the hour, J-Dub, Jalen Williams out again for Game 5 for Oklahoma City. And as we stand right now, thanks to our video producer, Monty, if you're watching live on YouTube or on Twitter or on Twitch, you see the odds there from our friends at BetMGM. OKC, 4.5 point faves, the total at 217.5. And so we got some incredible stats from our producer, Brandon Combs. Now, sometimes you take a grain of salt with history, right? When you're talking about maybe 10 years ago, 20 years ago, guys that weren't on these teams. Especially for OKC, they've only been in the playoffs now for the last 3 years here, and they've had such a meteoric rise, but I think it's worth mentioning. The Spurs, all-time in franchise history, are 17-3 in closing out series when they're up 3-2, and yet they are 1-13 when they are down 3-2. Meanwhile, OKC, 12-2 when up 3-2, and if they lose tonight and they're down 3-2, they are just 3-11 in series in franchise history. So the history in any series would tell you the winner of Game 5 in a 2-2 series is likely going to win that series. And then you look at these teams' franchise histories when going up or down 3-2. And, Brad, I think we can say with a decent amount of confidence, whoever wins this game tonight might be going to the NBA Finals. Do you agree, or do you think no matter what happens tonight, it's going 7 still?
2: I still think it's going to be a 7. You know, I'm going to stick to my guns and listen to my gut. That's what I felt coming into this series. I was going to go the full extent, and there's no reason to budge off that belief now. These two teams are so evenly matched, whether with the eye test or looking at the statistical profiles of each. You know, the Spurs a little bit better defensively, but OKC no slouches in that category. OKC slightly better offensively on a per-possession basis than San Antonio, but you see what Stephon Castle can do in this series. You can see, obviously, what Wimby can do. Vassell as well. I mean, they've got guys that can splishy and splash all over the place. Dylan Harper has had his moments when he, you know, obviously back in game one with the 20-plus points, 11 rebounds. He had that performance, always the X factor coming off the bench. So, yeah, I don't think tonight's victor or the team on the losing end is going to determine anything. I just think this is going to go the entire distance, a full seven games. And I think tonight is going to be nip and tuck. I know a lot of people have been really complaining, been very vocal about how unsatisfied they are with a lot of the blowouts that have occurred in this NBA postseason, particularly by the ones issued from your New York Knicks, which is glorious in the largest city in North America. But people that aren't fans of Knicks are like, man, I need some drama. Give me something compelling. Give me a reason to watch. I think tonight is going to be exactly that. I said it before during the show. I ain't going to differ on it now. I think this is going to be a single possession game. I think it's going to be hair raising. I think it's going to be fingernail biting all the way down to the final ticks, the final seconds of the game. Again, I feel OKC is going to win. I say by exactly 3 points, but San Antonio, most importantly, Pat, they cover.
1: Yeah, and again, you're talking about a cover and an OKC win. That means things are coming down to the wire. Coming down to the wire. By the way, Combs lets us know as well, here is overall history. 82% of the time in NBA history, the winner of Game 5 in a 2-2 series goes on to win the series. 82%. Baby.
2: That's significant.
1: That's the most in the three major sports that have seven-game series. The NHL, winner of Game 5 in a 2-2 series, 79% of the time. Major League Baseball, winner of Game 5 in a 2-2 series, goes on to win that series 68% of the time. So, oh, baby. Yeah. And look, I think, man, I tend to think, no, because I can see the Thunder closing out the Spurs in Game 6 on the road in San Antonio. If San Antonio were to win tonight, I'm maybe just because I'm predicting the Thunder to win this series and I have all playoffs long, that's the only thing that I would think would, you know, have them go then and win a game 6 on the road and force a game 7. I don't know though, Brad, if the Spurs win this game, knowing what I know about J-Dub's injury, I think it's basically a charade that they've had him go through his pregame warm-up in the last three games. And again, I'm watching clips on social media. He's kind of jogging. He's getting some shots up. That doesn't look like a guy that's ready to participate in an intense game. Now, who knows? Maybe they're doing that at morning shoot around. Maybe they're putting through all these tests and they're not going to have him do it 20 minutes before a game if they already know that he's going to get ruled out, right? He's just going to go get some shots up, just try to get in that rhythm of things. So I don't want to read too much into, you know, the Twitter clips of him and pregame warmups, but he's basically just getting a couple of shots up knowing he's not going to play. So if J-Dub does not play in game 6, and if there is a game 7 and he don't play in it, I don't know, man. I'm starting to think it's less and less likely that the Thunder are going to win this series. So I think tonight is as close to a must win for them as possible, because if they lose tonight, and I'm not confident that J-Dub's playing in game 6. Again, they did win in San Antonio on the road without him. The game he got hurt, he got hurt in game 2. So they did win on the road already once without him. But you throw A.J. Mitchell's injury on top of that, they lose tonight. It's going to take a Herculean effort for OKC to then win game 6 on the road and force a game 7 back at home. So again, I will stay with that term. It is about as close to a must win tonight for the Thunder as you could have.
2: Yeah, I think they're solid points, man. I kind of feel that way as well to a certain extent. But as I said before, I just think it's going to go the full game 7. There's no reason for me to alter my opinion pre-series based on what has transpired. And of course, the injuries that you already laid out. But yeah, I think you're onto something, man. If the Thunder cannot conquer San Antonio tonight, they're definitely going to be behind the eight ball in the Spurs. They might have the ultimate advantage overall. And as we, we're talking about Nick Friedell earlier, I think that's what the NBA wants more than anything. Wemby against the Knicks. Holy mackerel, there's not enough popcorn in the world for us to devour and enjoy that one.
1: I'll give you one stat tonight that I think, not single-handedly, but it is the X factor for who wins this game. Turnovers and the points off the turnovers. They're big, big issue for the Spurs in games 1 through 3. Game 4 on Sunday, the one they just won 103-82. Spurs only had 13 turnovers, and the Thunder had 13 points off those turnovers. Meanwhile, they forced 20, and they scored 25 points off those OKC turnovers. That's normally been flipped this entire series, including in Game 2, where the Thunder won by 9, the last home game they played here. The Spurs had 21 turnovers, and the Thunder got 27 points off those turnovers. Meanwhile, the Spurs, they only got 10 points off of turnovers. So that was a plus 17. And then, like I mentioned, last game, which was a 21-point Spurs win, San Antonio was a plus 12 in the points off turnovers. I say if either team is more than plus 10 in points off turnovers, that team's winning the ball game. And San Antonio, they could have a big rebounding advantage, which they've had in a few games. They could have a big points in the paint advantage, which they've had in a few games. If the Thunder are able to score 10 plus more points off turnovers than the Spurs do, I think that's the difference here tonight. And I think OKC's bench obviously is going to have to show up, because you're down J-Dub, and Lu Dort has basically been, he's been invisible. I mean, he can't play in this series. He's not hitting threes. I don't know. He's normally a great defensive player, and he's not even doing enough defensively here in this series. So it feels like the Thunder are down two starters, because Lu Dort is barely playing. He's barely having an impact.
2: Yeah, that does puts the onus on, and let's say, Alex Caruso, who we've seen have some monster games this NBA postseason. But he's a guy that is coming off open up a Krispy Kreme at OKC, and he has got to go out there and actually put points on the board. We know he's going to bring the heat defensively. That is his calling card. He's arguably the best defender in the league, pound for pound. But he has got to probably have like a 15-point or better night off the pine if OKC is going to win this thing. That's a bottom line, especially with J-Dub now out. And again, with no A.J. Mitchell, which is a factor that nobody should be overlooking, because he's been largely brilliant coming off the bench. And when he's been inserted into the starting lineup, playing some monster in meaningful minutes. And without his services, without J-Dub's services, they're dinged with some of the other bodies and some other key players on that roster. Caruso has got to step up and carry the load off the bench when those rotations start kicking in. He is one of the ultimate X factors, I feel, in the game tonight.
1: All righty, we'll take a short break here. 310-840-4910 is the number to join. You can call, you can text. When we come back, we'll do a little blind rankings. Also get you to some other football news that came out over the weekend. He's Brad Evans. I'm Pat Boyle. This is BetMGM Tonight here on Westwood One Sports.
0: Where will LeBron take his talents? Will the King continue to hang in Hollywood? Sign with Steph in Golden State? Join the Joker in Denver? Or come home to Cleveland? 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
3: I'm meteorologist Alistair Alders. A few clouds this evening, then mainly cloudy overnight with a shower or two likely, 7 the low. Then for Wednesday, mainly cloudy, chance of a few showers, southeast to east winds of 20 to 40 and 11 degrees. Thursday, cloudy with showers, it will be a cool day with a high of only 9 degrees. Then Friday, cloudy with sunny breaks, chance of showers and 14. For Saturday, mainly cloudy, chance of a shower and the high near 11 degrees.
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1: Alrighty, welcome on back. BetMGM tonight, Westwood One Sports. He's Brad Evans. I'm Pat Boyle. 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We're underway. Game 5, Western Conference Finals. Thunder and Spurs, 4 minutes in. And San Antonio with another quick start. They lead it 11-6. Julian Champagne has already knocked down a couple of threes. He's got 6 points. So far for Wemby, no points, no rebounds. Again, 4 minutes in, but he has not been a factor. Stephon Castle hit a three, and De'Aaron Fox has a bucket as well. Meanwhile, for the Thunder, SGA, also no points, no rebounds. He does have an assist. Chet Holmgren's got a quick 4 points and three rebounds, and Hartenstein's got 2 points. Jared McCain, by the way, is the fifth and final member of that Oklahoma City starting lineup tonight without J-Dub. So we'll see if Jared McCain can have a big impact like he did in a couple of games already in this series, most notably game three when he scored 24 points en route to that win. Last game, 1 for 10 from the field, only 4 points. So again, the Spurs up early, 11-6. And then we'll add another playoff game into our live reaction into the fold tonight as well in about 20 minutes when you got game four from Vegas. The Golden Knights trying to sweep the President's Trophy winners, the Avalanche, who have some injury problems that they're now dealing with as well. Nathan MacKinnon got hurt last game. They said he's going to play. Don't know if he's 100%. Valeri Nichushkin, they just ruled him out. One of Mets, and then Cale Makar, who returned in game three, did not look 100%. So Colorado, they are staring up the mountain, pun intended here, and on the verge of getting swept. So there is that to stick along with. All right, let's do a little blind rankings here, Brad, shall we? Let's get producer Brandon Combs into the mix. Now, here, just a little pull behind the curtain. Combs gave us two options for blind rankings, and you and I, Brad, what did we want to go with here?
2: Fast food restaurants, apparently, is what we're going to go with, which is kind of my jam. And I might have participated in consuming some from a certain location over the weekend.
1: Well, that's what I'm saying. Yeah, right. Memorial Day weekend. I'm sure we'd all love to just eat clean and grill and do nothing else other than that over the weekend. But you get a little risky. You get a little crazy over a long weekend.
2: Yeah, you
1: and
2: do.
1: So many of you, I'm sure, found yourselves in a drive-thru or a little DoorDash or Uber Eats here over the weekend. So, Combs, I love it. Let's do a blind rank five fast food chain, shall we?
20: Let's do it, boys. All right. First one's up, and I tried going with five that pretty much everybody's been to or at least tried once. So hopefully you guys have tried all five of these. Let's go with the first on the list. That is Chipotle. Chipotle. Where are you going to rank Chipotle 1 through 5? Brad?
2: All right. So Chipotle for me is a number 2. I am a diehard fan of Mexican foods. And I love the Chipotle bowls. I actually like the burritos as well. I just load it up with everything, literally everything imaginable. I like their hot sauce quite a bit. I love the guacamole quite a bit. The corn salsa is really good. There's nothing I dislike at Chipotle, except my local Chipotle recently had bugs. That's a downside. Mm-hmm. But you know what I say? Throw some hot sauce on it. It's added protein, baby.
1: I'm in full agreement here with Brad, and only because it's the first one, I think, am I hesitant to not put Chipotle at number one. I mean, I don't think I've ever had a bad experience at Chipotle. I mean, it's you get protein. It feels like you're eating healthy, even though it is kind of it's the new age fast food. It's the conveyor belt naked right in front of you. You get everything. You get your greens. You get your protein. You get the choice between white or brown rice. You get the choice between black and pinto beans. You get all the kind of sauces you want. You could get the chips and the guac on the side if you're really feeling saucy. Love Chipotle. Really, really love Chipotle. Would get it every day of the week, honestly, if I could. And I don't think I would ever get bored of it. So only because it's the first thing that Combs has given to us, probably the only reason I'm not putting it at number one. I'll put Chipotle at number 2.
20: All right. I like it.
2: Same.
20: I'm not a big Chipotle fan myself. It would have gone straight to number 5. There's a couple other places I'd rather go for my
2: eater.
20: I like Qdoba more than I like Chipotle. Just throwing it out there. All right.
2: That's also good.
20: Next one.
1: I think it's pronounced Qdoba. I don't know, Qdoba. But,
20: I call it Qdoba.
2: He's from Chicago. It's okay. Mispronounce stuff all the time.
20: Next one that I know exactly how it's pronounced, Chick-fil-A. Pat, where are you putting Chick-fil-A?
1: Oh, man, this is tough. All right, I'll go Chick-fil-A at 3. And again, I'm not getting really anything on the menu other than the chicken sandwich and the waffle fries. But those two things,
2: yep,
1: man,
2: me too.
1: That's all you need. That's all you need. The Chick-fil-A chicken sandwich, I mean, it's right up there at the top tier of any kind of chicken sandwich you could possibly ever put your lips on. And probably the only reason I'm putting it at number 3, they're not open on Sundays. Is that still a thing? I don't know. I know it always used to be.
20: Yes.
1: I mean, come on.
2: Same. Yep.
1: I don't care what kind of religion you follow. You should be open on Sunday. Yep. So Chick-fil-A, number 3 for me.
2: Just to add a cherry on top of the sundae, the sauce is rock solid at Chick-fil-A. So I'm with you, man. I love chicken, everything. But I got to put number three because I got a feeling a couple of my favorites are coming. So I got to save room.
20: All right. Yeah. Chick-fil-A for me. It's probably number one for me. Love their waffle fries. Love the chicken sandwich. Add a little bit of cheese. But the waffle fries, you dip them in that Chick-fil-A barbecue sauce. Oh, my God, dude. Oh, my God. Chick-fil-A for me at number one.
2: Solid.
20: All right. Let's go with the next one. This is probably the most famous one. McDonald's. Where are you putting McDonald's, Brad?
2: Five. I don't think I've eaten McDonald's in 30 years. And wow. It was rather unexciting 30 years ago. Nothing has really changed. I do like the McDonald's fries. That's something you get right. Everything else is just, okay, ho-hum. Five.
1: Yeah, I think for me at this point, McDonald's is more nostalgia than anything, but I think they've probably got the best ice cream treat. For my money, the McFlurry, I still think is unbeatable. Oh. Again, okay. I'm not a big fan of the burgers, but, you know, back in the day, could toss back the quarter pounder with cheese. Was never a Big Mac guy. Their nuggets, though, normally very reliable. The fries, as Brad mentioned, I feel like they're the staple. Their fries is better than just about any other fries elsewhere.
20: Yeah.
1: So I'll put McDonald's at number four.
20: All right. Well, I had to put a breakfast place in here. And I'm a big fan of one and not a big fan of the other. So I went with the one that I'm a big fan of. Let's go with Dunkin' Donuts. Where does Dunkin' Donuts fall on your list? Pat?
1: I mean, it's... Okay, so now we're getting tough. So by the way, Monty, if you could edit, if you could adjust, I did want McDonald's at four for me. So am I going to put Dunkin' Donuts at number one? Or am I going to put Dunkin' Donuts at number five? You know, again, that's my go-to coffee spot.
20: Mm-hmm.
1: I'd be lying every now and then if I'm like, all right, I'm a little hungry as well. Give me the hash browns. Give me the sausage, egg, and cheese on the biscuit. Give me the turkey sausage, egg, and cheese on the English muffin. You have the donuts, obviously, and the munchkins. It's not your typical fast food, but Combs, if you're giving it to me, I think the fact that I've been there thousands of times for the coffee and it has rarely let me down, I think I got to put Dunkin' at number one. It's not a traditional fast food list because you threw it in there, but I got to put Dunkin' at number one. I have to because of the coffee.
2: And you have to because of your geographic location out east. It's number four for me. I think the donuts are just so average, kind of boring. But I do like the coffee, though I only drink espresso. Get a triple shot. It's delicious. Outside of that, it's just kind of average.
20: All right. That means for this one, Brad has it at number one. Pat has it at number five. Pat's going to kick himself because the last one is Taco Bell.
2: Yes. Yes! Yes, yes, yes, yes! Number one with the bullets!
20: We talk about it too much on the show for it to not be on the list. And I thought you were both saving it. So I did have a gun in the barrel if you were both saving it because you guys are both thinkers and you try to beat the system. So I was going to go with a bullet in the chamber if you both saved number one and go with something different just to throw you guys off. But... we talk about it too much. Taco Bell's got to be in there, and I can't believe you ever ranked at number five, Pat. That's crazy.
1: So wait, so you rigged your own game? So
20: No. I didn't rig it.
1: Me and Brad both had Taco Bell at one. You would have with what Bojangles? You would have threw that in the mix.
20: Probably Wendy's. Wendy's was my bullet in the chamber. You know.
1: All right. Well, I love Wendy's. That probably would have been an acceptable number one for me. All right. Well, yeah, you screwed me up and Brad wins because he had Taco Bell at one and I have it at five. And I'm an absolute dirty boy for Taco Bell.
2: I can taste the fire sauce on my tongue, Pat. Mm. It's so delicious.
1: Well, Brad, your list is astounding. Really, no complaints for me. No complaints.
20: I have a complaint.
2: You know what that means? I'm going to see Kevin Harlan at the local Taco Bell here momentarily.
1: Well, we will bid you adieu, brother. Can't wait to be reacting to this Thunder-Spurs game tomorrow with you when you jump back on.
2: Yeah, just keep it tight, guys. One field goal difference. That's all I'm asking. I'm out.
1: And when Brad comes back tomorrow, the Cubs may have lost their 10th straight game. So we'll bid him adieu. We roll on next. This historic run continues for the Knicks. They're in the finals. This is BetMGM Tonight.
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22: From the National Newsroom of the Canadian Press, I'm David Augustine. A majority of MPs voted down a conservative motion yesterday that called on the federal government to protect private property from First Nations land claims. The motion stemmed from a 2025 BC Supreme Court ruling that confirmed the Cowichan tribes hold Aboriginal title over about 300 hectares of land in Richmond, BC. The ruling led to questions about how Aboriginal title and private property rights can coexist. Conservative leader Pierre Poilievre and his party have seized on the uncertainty created by the decision and have been calling on the federal government to take action for weeks. Canada's Western premiers are wrapping up an annual meeting as Alberta's separatism bubbles in the background. Saskatchewan Premier Scott Moe says separatist agitation can be felt in his own province as well. He says Western frustrations can't be ignored, but that his government is firmly pro-Canada. This year's meeting opened with BC Premier David Eby publicly wondering why they should work together given Alberta's separation talk. A senior Bank of Canada official says we need to rethink our approaches to education and training as young people face a difficult labor market marked by low turnover and high long-term unemployment.
23: Nicholas Vincent, an external deputy governor at the Bank of Canada, says young people are overrepresented in the ranks of the unemployed and face challenges with being unemployed for longer. In addition to a slowing economy, Vincent pointed to structural factors, including an influx of young immigrants that intensified competition for entry-level jobs, a mismatch of young workers' skills and employers' needs, and the growth of AI. He says we need to ask how we can better prepare young people for the new realities of the job market, make it easier for those who lose their jobs to reskill quickly, and ask what role should educational institutions play. Michelle Zedekian, The Canadian Press.
22: In the U.S., South Carolina's Senate has rejected U.S. President Donald Trump's call to redraw the state congressional map to favor Republicans. Early in-person voting began today in South Carolina's primaries, and the state Senate rejected a Republican plan to cancel those votes and schedule a new primary under revised districts. The political drama in South Carolina is part of a Republican strategy propelled by Trump. The party is trying to redraw voting districts to its advantage in an attempt to hold on to the slim House majority in the midterm elections. And the Supreme Court today in the U.S. refused to intervene in a discrimination lawsuit led by former Miami Dolphins head coach Brian Flores against the NFL. The league was trying to force the coaches into arbitration, but the high court ruling allows the lawsuit to go to trial. ABC News legal analyst Brian Buckmeyer says the ruling will likely change the way the NFL handles arbitration.
24: The NFL is going to have to look towards the other professional sports and even probably other areas of law to say, how do we make sure that this arbitration fits in a way that we can have the quick and easy kind of resolution to these issues that other people have?
22: Flores and two other coaches are suing the NFL for discrimination, claiming systemic racism when it comes to hiring and promoting black coaches. This is the Canadian Press. In sports, the Montreal Canadiens trail the Carolina Hurricanes 2-1 in their Eastern Conference Final Playoff Series. They'll have the opportunity to even the best-of-seven matchup in Game 4 tomorrow night in Montreal, but the Habs have a 2-5 record at home this postseason. Canadiens head coach Martin St-Louis doesn't know why.
25: I can't really explain it, you know. They're playing some good teams, some teams that are good on the road, too. So, that's that.
22: The Canadiens have a 7-3 record on the road these playoffs. Evgeny Malkin will be back for a 21st season with the Pittsburgh Penguins. The Penguins have re-signed the franchise icon and league MVP in the 2011-2012 season to a one-year deal worth $5.5 million U.S. The Oklahoma City Thunder host the San Antonio Spurs tonight in Game 5 of the NBA's Western Conference Final. The series is tied at 2-2 after the Spurs hammered the Thunder 103-82 at home on Sunday. Now the winner of the series will face the New York Knicks in the final. From the Canadian Press, I'm David Augustine.
4: I'm meteorologist Alistair Alders. A few clouds this evening, then mainly cloudy overnight with a shower or two likely, 7 the low. Then for Wednesday, mainly cloudy, chance of a few showers, southeast to east winds of 20 to 40 and 11 degrees. Thursday, cloudy with showers, it will be a cool day with a high of only 9 degrees. Then Friday, cloudy with sunny breaks, chance of showers and 14. For Saturday, mainly cloudy, chance of a shower and the high near 11 degrees.
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1: Welcome on back to BetMGM Tonight here on Westwood One Sports. 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I'm Pat Boyle, and we, as you hear a little burp coming through there, you know, it happens. I'm Pat Boyle. 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And if you do call, if you do text, just let us know what your name is and where you're from so we can get you featured on the show. All right, before I get to my New York Knicks, again, we got double barrel playoff action here coming at you tonight, as we have for the last several weeks here on BetMGM Tonight. And that is just as big of a part of the show as is the stuff that happens earlier in the day and the day before and all that jazz. So let's get you first caught up here. Game 5, Western Conference Finals. Oklahoma City and San Antonio, 2 games apiece. Crucial swing game here in this series. Winner of this game goes on to win this series statistically, historically, 82% of the time. And we are all locked up at 27 apiece with under 20 seconds to go in the first quarter. But it's not the guys that you normally would think are getting it done here, especially for San Antonio. First, let's start with Wemby. 2 points, 1 rebound. That's it. Julian Champagny has been the monster so far for the Spurs. He's got 13 points. He's already hit 3 triples. So Julian Champagny leading the way for the Spurs. Their next highest scorer, by the way, is Carter Bryant. Guy that was in the dunk contest earlier this year. He's got 5 points. So surprising are the contributors from the Spurs in the first quarter. Meanwhile, for OKC, Chet Holmgren finally making his presence felt in this series, at least to start. He's got 8 points, 4 rebounds, and a steal in the first quarter. SGA is now starting to score. I don't think he had a point until about 2 minutes ago, but the two-time MVP now with 7 points and 2 assists, along with 2 steals. And OKC's bench chipping in big time already. Caruso's got 3 points. Kenrich Williams has 3 points. Kaysen Wallace has 4. Again, the big injury news. No J-Dub again for Oklahoma City, missing his 3rd straight game with that hamstring injury. A.J. Mitchell out as well. But SGA hits a couple of free throws. Thunder lead 29-27 at the end of 1. And then they're about to drop the puck in Vegas, game 4, Western Conference Finals on the ice, and the Golden Knights are going for the sweep of the Avalanche. So that one's about to start, and there you go. All right. I have had just under 24 hours to reflect, and a lot of this still doesn't feel real. And you might hear me say that over the couple times over the next 8 days here before game 1 of the NBA Finals tips off. And so you'll have to excuse me if I say 10 to 15 times over the next week that this doesn't feel real. And maybe in a couple of days it will, when the euphoria wears off just a bit. But as a diehard Knicks fan who was only 4 years old the last time the Knicks were in the finals in 99, and I don't remember it at all. I mean, who would? What four-year-old would? They'd be lying. This is the first time seeing the Knicks play for a title. And the way that the Knicks have played, first of all, just, you know, the last 20 years, you don't need me to basically give you the encyclopedia, but the Knicks were a laughingstock for the majority of the last, from 2000 on, they were a laughingstock. And you had a small blip, is what it feels like, of Carmelo Anthony carrying a very mediocre Knicks team to the playoffs three times. 2 years, they get bounced in the first round. And the one good year, they get to the second round, winnable series against the Pacers, and they lose. That was it. I mean, you had Knicks teams that won 18 games, 25 games, 24 games. I mean, they were god-awful. And then to have the last couple of years, where Tom Thibodeau comes here, the Knicks had Julius Randle, then they get Jalen Brunson, and they grit their way to the playoffs 3 out of 4 years. Bounced in the second round. Bounced in the second round. Last year, get to the conference finals. Lose to the Pacers again. Every game came down to the wire. Every series was 6 or 7 games. Every year, the Knicks battling injuries. But that's just the Tibbs way, right? You gotta play your starters 40 minutes in a, you know, game on a Wednesday night in January on a back-to-back against the Utah Jazz. Doesn't matter. Brunson and Randle and these guys are going to play 40 minutes because that's how the Knicks operate. And to see them fall short, and not against the best teams either. Not like in the last couple of years, the Knicks were losing to the one seed or the Knicks were getting knocked out by a team they had no chance against. A couple of years ago, the Knicks lost a second round series to the 8 seed Miami Heat. Then the Knicks lost a second round series to the Indiana Pacers. And last year, the Knicks, as the higher seed, home court advantage, once again lose in the conference finals to the Indiana Pacers. For the Knicks to not only get to the finals this year, but do it winning 11 straight games. And this is arguably the greatest stretch and most dominant stretch of basketball in the history of the NBA. It's unbelievable. It's unbelievable. So some of my biggest takeaways from the Knicks being in the finals for the first time since 1999 will be as follows. And by the way, you want to join the conversation, 310-840-4910. Let's just start with the how historic this run is. Because you might hear me say that. Maybe you're not on social media. Maybe you haven't been paying attention to the graphics that they put, you know, on the bottom third when these games are over or during these last couple of games for the Knicks. Or you don't watch the talking TV shows, the talking heads TV shows, and you haven't listened a ton to our show in the last couple of days. That's fine. The Knicks' margin of victory in the last 11 games, they've won 11 in a row since they were down 2-1 against the Hawks. It is 262 points. That is the most dominant 11-game stretch, again, in the history of the NBA, playoffs or regular season. And I said this in the open, if you want to include the first three games of the Hawks series in the first round, where again, the Knicks won game one by 11, and then they lost games 2 and 3 by a combined 2 points. But you want to throw two losses into the mix. And the Knicks' average margin of victory in their 14 games in the playoffs, which includes two losses, their average margin of victory is 19.5 points. That is still the greatest in NBA playoff history. Now, we'll see what happens in the finals. Things could change. But the 1971 Milwaukee Bucks owned the record. Because, again, the finals do have to be completed. But the Bucks won by an average of 14.5 points per game in those playoffs. The Knicks are winning by an average of 19.5 points through three rounds in the playoffs. And like I said, you take out the first three games against Atlanta just during this 11-game stretch. The Knicks are winning by an average of 25 points per game. 11 straight wins. Let that sink in. 11 straight wins by an average of 25 points. Three straight closeout games. The Knicks in game 6 against the Hawks. The Knicks in game 4 against the Sixers. And the Knicks in game 4 last night against the Cavs. They won by 51. Then they beat the Sixers in game 4 by 30. And they win last night by 37. That is also the first time in NBA history that a team has won three straight closeout games by at least 30 points. And finally, the points, looking at the box score, it's one thing, but just how of an offensive machine are the New York Knicks right now? In the playoffs as a whole, they are shooting 59% from the field. That would be the greatest in NBA playoff history. And during this 11-game stretch, they are shooting over 60% from the field, which is, again, the greatest in NBA history. Together, playoffs, regular season, in an 11-game stretch, nobody has shot the ball better than the Knicks. Their effective field goal percentage is also the best in NBA history for any 11-game span. So what you're seeing is dominance like we have quite literally never seen before. Now we've seen, like, they're not at the longest win streak, right? The Golden State Warriors of 2017, they won 15 straight games. They dominated. They didn't break a sweat towards winning the title. But on a game per game basis, on a per game statistical average, they are not even dominating like these New York Knicks are. So it is nearly impossible for me, for Knicks fans, and for plenty of basketball fans to wrap their heads around just how elite the Knicks have been. Hopefully those numbers do some of it justice. 310-840-4910. My next biggest takeaway, it's just another crowning achievement in what is becoming probably the greatest Knicks career we've ever seen. And I know that Walt Clyde Frazier and Willis Reed co-authored a couple of championships. And if he never wins a title, then, who knows? But we are year 4 of Jalen Brunson on the Knicks. And it's without a doubt the greatest Knick career this century. And I think at worst, it's probably the 4th greatest Knicks career of all time. In just 4 years. Signed from the Dallas Mavericks for a $100 million contract. And at the time, there were plenty of people, and some of my friends included in the industry, that said this was a terrible move. It's another terrible move by the Knicks, overpaying for a player that isn't that good. Because remember, he was on the bench. He was Luka's backup. Jalen Brunson in Dallas had a 40-point game in the playoffs that year in his final year with Dallas, and then signs with the Knicks for $100 million, and it was viewed as a joke by many. And look at what Brunson has done in just 4 years on the Knicks. And the culmination, at least to date, was last night being named the Eastern Conference Finals MVP. 3 times an All-Star. 2 times.

second team All NBA for the third straight year. And he has finished top 10 in the MVP voting now three straight years. That was unthinkable. That was unthinkable for a Knicks franchise that the last best player was Carmelo Anthony. Where we had Jeremy Lin, Linsanity. Right, we clung on to Amari Stoudemire. You know, like clung on to Julius Randle and thought he was going to be the savior. And it's Jalen Brunson at 6'2", which is generous. Second round draft pick out of Villanova. And Jalen Brunson just continues to prove night after night, playoff year after year, playoff series after playoff series. He's the best player on the floor. And he's a top 10 player in the NBA. There's no doubt about it. There's no doubt about it. So Brunson, again, just spectacular all series long. Now, last night, 15 points. I don't think he played the fourth quarter. Barely played the third quarter as well. But a 30-point game in game three, 38 points in that miraculous comeback in game one. And so far this postseason, Jalen Brunson averaging 27 points per game with 6.5 assists, shooting 49% from the field. He's the captain. He's the captain, and he might be, this is a big debate for the last couple of years in New York sports, he might be the king of New York. He might unquestionably be the king of New York now over Aaron Judge. Yes, has taken the Yankees to a World Series, lost. And yes, is a record holder, most home runs in an American League season. But Jalen Brunson has now gotten the Knicks to a finals, and he's done it in 4 years. So his impact in year four, it's legendary. It's a legendary career, and it's just 4 years. 310-840-4910. Another one of my takeaways from the Knicks getting to the NBA Finals for the first time in 27 years is the impact in year one of Mike Brown. And this is also a shout out to Leon Rose, the president of the Knicks, the guy that's in the shadows, never speaks to the media. Again, if you wouldn't know Leon Rose if the Knicks weren't having the run they were on. Got hired March 2nd, 2020, right before COVID. Right before COVID to take over a disastrous Knicks team, a disastrous franchise that got run into the ground and set back even further by Phil Jackson. Leon Rose comes here, and he has rebuilt a franchise starving for a winner. He has ignited a city that was just dying for any semblance of playoff basketball. And now here we are 6 years later, and it is a first trip to the NBA Finals. Leon Rose for signing Jalen Brunson. Leon Rose for trading for OG Anunoby. Leon Rose for trading away Julius Randle and Dante DiVincenzo to get Karl Anthony Towns. And yes, I would have been a hater of that trade probably until a couple of weeks ago. And I'm giving Leon Rose all the credit in the world for it. And yes, even though I probably still wish the Knicks had Giannis, they still had those five first round picks that they could have used on Giannis. I've had to eat my words on Mikal Bridges, the five first round picks to the Brooklyn Nets to get Mikal Bridges, because there is a sleeping dog that woke up inside Mikal Bridges after that loss to the Hawks in game three. It's a guy that was a huge contributor for the Phoenix Suns in their run to the NBA Finals where they lost to Giannis and the Bucks back in 2021. The Iron Man of the NBA that always stepped up in the playoffs and was consistent throughout the regular season. And in the last 2 years here on the Knicks, it's been quite disappointing. Quite disappointing, save for a few moments. Defensively won games one and games two against the Celtics last year, but this entire regular season, he was a disappointment and he got benched.

0: back-to-back games in the fourth quarter against the Hawks. And then the sleeping dog, that is one of the best defenders in the NBA and a guy that can consistently get you 15 to 20 points a game, woke up. He woke up, and he has, this is the best ball I've ever seen him play. And it is right in line with how amazing he was for the Phoenix Suns in those two playoff trips for them, including the one to the finals. Over the last nine games, Mikal Bridges is averaging 19 points, 1.5 steals, and he's shooting 63% from the field. Just hitting every single mid-range jumper he takes and playing elite defense. And so, yes, I got to give credit to Leon Rose for that. And I got to eat my words on Mikal Bridges. He's woken up, and I hope he never goes back to sleep. But finally, the year one impact of Mike Brown. And again, that's a testament to Leon Rose. One of the biggest gambles he's made as president of the Knicks was last year firing Tom Thibodeau. And I've stated numerous times my admiration and respect as a Knicks fan for Tibbs, getting the Knicks out of the mud, bringing a level of professionalism and respect back to this organization. The Knicks needed to go from point A to point B with Tom Thibodeau. Otherwise, they never would have been able to get to point C, which is where they're at now. But from point B to point C, the Knicks were not getting there with Tibbs. He got them close, but he couldn't get them over the hump. And there were a large portion of the fan base last year that ripped Leon Rose and ripped the Knicks for firing Tom Thibodeau and said, how could you give up on him so soon? How could you do this? Look at what he's done for the Knicks. You're taking a complete gamble. The grass ain't always greener. As long as the Knicks can stay healthy. I mean, again, it was the same thing for the last three trips to the postseason. The Knicks would beat the team they were supposed to beat in the first round and then run into a team that was on paper, probably even a little bit inferior to them as well. But they got outcoached. They got outcoached by Spoelstra. They got outcoached by Rick Carlisle, back-to-back years. And in a best of seven, the Knicks got found out. The Knicks got exposed because they were very one-dimensional offensively. It was just Jalen Brunson hero ball, ISO, very slow, try to win the game in the half court. Could never hit their ceiling. Or they did hit their ceiling with Tom Thibodeau. But the players on this team had a larger ceiling. You're seeing it. And so I commend Leon Rose for taking the huge risk and bringing Mike Brown here. And in year one, again, going into game four against the Hawks when the Knicks are down 2-1, you had all the Tibbs lovers and all the anti-Mike Brown and the Knicks fans that just wanted to be right. They were ready to pounce. Because if the Knicks got knocked out in the first round, it was a failure. The Knicks needed to get to the finals in year one under Mike Brown. Otherwise, there was no justification for firing Tom Thibodeau. But here we are 11 straight wins later. And the most dominant stretch in NBA history. And Mike Brown, his whole thing with the Sacramento Kings, the light the beam years, was that they always had the most passes per possession. They moved the ball. The ball never stuck. And it's a team that could get out and play in transition and run, which is what the Knicks rarely did under Tibbs. And they certainly didn't pass the ball enough under Tom Thibodeau. So that has unlocked it. Mike Brown having Karl Anthony Towns play as point center. Again, Cat has stepped up. This is the best basketball of his entire career. And I was another one that I've doubted. I doubted Karl Anthony Towns and I doubted Mikal Bridges as much as you could, from a fan's perspective over the last 12 months. And they finally answered the bell. And they answered the bell in a big, big way. So I don't want to hear about the level of competition. Oh, the Knicks, the East is so weak. I mean, you know, tough bleep. The Knicks would have beaten the Celtics. Here's some facts for you. The Knicks would have beaten the Celtics. Whether Jason Tatum was healthy or not. And game seven, he injured his knee, you know, not the same leg that he tore his Achilles on. But another best of seven series for a guy that's a year, less than a year removed from a torn Achilles. I always thought it was crazy. So I wish I could go back and change it. I wish the Knicks did play the Celtics because they would have crushed them. And I wish the Knicks would have played the Pistons because they would have crushed them too. But the Sixers had a healthy Joel Embiid and came from 3-1 down to beat the Boston Celtics, and the Knicks destroyed them. And the Cavaliers knocked out the one seed, 60-win Pistons, and the Knicks destroyed them. So I don't want to hear about the level of competition. All the East is so much weaker than the West. I mean, are we so sure that the Denver Nuggets were really that great of a team? They lost to a 50% Timberwolves team. Timberwolves are missing three starters. The Nuggets couldn't beat them. Are we really sure they're that good? Now, the Phoenix Suns overachieved. Their second best player is Dylan Brooks. The Blazers have like one great player in Denny Avdia. Those are the other teams in the West. But because the Spurs and the Thunder both had 60 wins and are playing a great series, it makes the East look weaker. I'm tired of hearing that. It's garbage. It's BS. 310-840-4910. So I just had to get a lot of thoughts off my chest about the Knicks getting to the finals for the first time since 99. You want to weigh in on the conversation, any of the points I hit, 310-840-4910. You could call, you could text. When we come back, we got to look at it from Cleveland's perspective, because they're already reportedly making two major moves here. I'll tell you what those are and why I disagree heavily with them, as the Cavs still licking their wounds after getting swept last night by the Knicks. 310-840-4910. We'll also get you a scoreboard update. I'm Pat Boyle. This is BetMGM Tonight, right here on Westwood One Sports.
1: The Knicks are headed to the NBA Finals for the first time since 1999. 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And the world was worried about Y2K. Yeah, it's been a while. Congrats, Big Apple. 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
8: From the 95.7 News Desk, I'm Chris Aleph. Here's what's making news this hour. Regional Council deciding not to waive fares for the Alderney Ferry amid continued delays on the Cross Harbour route. Councillor Sam Austin brought forward the motion at Council yesterday, asking for fares to be removed on weekdays for a month while service remains on a reduced 30-minute schedule. Mayor Andy Fillmore says he appreciated the idea of providing relief for riders, but raised concerns around its impact.
9: The motion does create the potential for disparity or inequity between regions, between suburban and urban. It is the suburban commuters who largely will begin their journey on a bus and finish it on a ferry and would therefore have to pay, whereas it's the urban commuters who tend to start their journeys on a ferry and therefore would ride for free.
8: Austin said removing the fares would be a goodwill gesture, raising concerns around long-term impacts to ridership as delays continue. There's no timeline right now for when the broken-down ferry will return to service. And two teenage Nova Scotian hockey players charged with sexual assault after an alleged hazing ritual last fall have pleaded not guilty. The Public Prosecution Service says one of the youths was present in Truro Provincial Youth Court on Monday while the other's lawyer submitted a plea on his behalf. Court documents show the boys, both 15, have been charged with two counts of sexual assault and one count of sexual assault with a weapon. One of them is also facing an additional assault charge. The youths are scheduled back in court next month to set a trial date. For more news, you can follow us on Twitter or at halifax.citynews.ca.
10: I'm meteorologist Alistair Alders. A few clouds this evening, then mainly cloudy overnight with a shower or two likely, 7 the low. Then for Wednesday, mainly cloudy, chance of a few showers, southeast east winds of 20 to 40 and 11 degrees. Thursday, cloudy with showers, it will be a cool day with a high of only 9 degrees. Then Friday, cloudy with sunny breaks, chance of showers and 14. For Saturday, mainly cloudy, chance of a shower and the high near 11 degrees.
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0: Welcome on back, BetMGM Tonight, Westwood One Sports. I'm Pat Boyle. Phone number to join the show, 310-840-4910. You can call, you can text, 310-840-4910. You can also tweet me at PatBoyle44. You want to get in on the Knicks celebration? I'm a diehard Knicks fan. First time in the finals since 1999. I was only four. I do not remember it. You want to get in? Jalen Brunson's impact, Eastern Conference Finals MVP. Is he the greatest Knick of all time already? Only 4 years into his Knicks career. The impact of Mike Brown in year one as the head coach. Carl Anthony Towns stepping up. And some of these historic stats on this 11-game playoff win streak for the New York Knicks. You can join the show, 310-840-4910. Before we get to Cleveland side of things, this from our friends at BetMGM. With BetMGM's Hat Trick Jackpot, you have the chance to win your share of $10,000 in bonus bets during each playoff game. Just place an anytime goal scorer wager, and if your guy scores 3+ goals during the game, you will win a share of $10,000 in bonus bets. So with that, let's get you a playoff scoreboard update here. And then we'll get to what the Cavs should do this offseason. Game four, Western Conference Finals on the ice, Stanley Cup playoffs, Golden Knights looking for the sweep of the President's Trophy winners, and Vegas already up 1-0 on Colorado. A Mark Stone goal is fifth of the playoffs. This is a guy that's been battling injuries, and he has showed up and shown out a big way. His fifth goal of the postseason, 4:42 into the game, Vegas leads Colorado 1-0. Midway through the first period. Over to the NBA. Game 5, Western Conference Finals. Spurs and Thunder. Series tied at 2. Oklahoma City leads it 48-44 with 5.5 left to go in the second quarter. Victor Wembanyama, after a slow start, finally getting in on the scoring, but 7 free throws, part of his 9 points, and he's only got 1 rebound. His lack of rebounding in the last couple of games has been shocking, to say the least. Remember, game one, yes, it did go to double overtime. He had 24 rebounds, but he had 17 in regulation. Game two, 17 rebounds again. The last two games, Wemby, 4 rebounds in game three, 8 rebounds in game 4, and he's only got 1 more than midway through the second quarter. I mean, and I'm, you know, I got an eye on the game. He just, I mean, OKC's doing a good job of drawing him out away from the rim, and I mean, they're just doing a great job of boxing him out. He's not imposing his physical will to grab second chance opportunities. Julian Cempedi, that got off to a red hot start, and he still is the leading scorer for San Antonio. He's the only double figure scorer for San Antonio. He's got 16. Meanwhile, for the Thunder, SGA also had a slow start. He has picked it up. He's got 11 points to go with 2 assists. Chet Holmgren's got 8. And when you know it, Alex Caruso, who I've said many times, and I'll say it again, I give up my first unborn child if Alex Caruso could ever be on the Knicks. He's got 9 points, 2 rebounds, 3 assists, and 3 steals in just 10 minutes. So, and then the Thunder just hit a 3. It's 52-46 with under 4.5 left to go in the second quarter. That was a 3 from Lu Dort, by the way, and those have been very few and far between in this series. So Lu Dort stepping up. So there you go. All right. What do the Cleveland Cavaliers do this offseason? Well, I'll tell you what I think they're going to do is they're largely going to run it back, and I think it's a mistake. I have a small issue. It's not the biggest issue in the world with retaining Kenny Atkinson, but that is the reporting from Shams Charania earlier this afternoon, is that owner Dan Gilbert is going to continue to employ Kenny Atkinson as the head coach of the Cleveland Cavaliers. Shams reported that earlier today. Kenny Atkinson is returning next season. I like Kenny. Good head coach. Loved him when he was with the Brooklyn Nets. I thought he was building that organization towards something special. And then Kevin Durant and Kyrie Irving came to Brooklyn and ruined everything. And they were like, nah, let's get this guy out of here. We want Steve Nash to do TikToks with his wife, and we'll be the coaches. Literally, Kyrie Irving in a press conference one time said, you know, sometimes, you know, Steve's the coach. Sometimes, you know, KD could be the coach in the huddle. Sometimes I could be the coach. Those were real words from Kyrie Irving at one point. So, you know, the Brooklyn Nets had a good, nice thing going on the up and up, and then they ruined it. So I always have a soft spot in my heart because I thought Kenny Atkinson got absolutely shafted by a couple of, in their tenure with Brooklyn, basketball terrorists with Kevin Durant and Kyrie Irving. Because they terrorized that organization. They sunk it. they sunk it. And Sean Marks still has a job, which is incredible. But I'll always have a soft spot in my heart for Kenny Atkinson. The Cavs fired J.B. Bickerstaff a couple of years ago. And Kenny Atkinson now, in his time as the head coach of the Cleveland Cavaliers, and it hasn't been long. It's been 2 years. Last year, they win 64 games. It was awesome. They lose in the second round of the Pacers. This year, they made the big trade at the deadline to get James Harden. They get to the conference finals. They're basically a year away from what the Knicks did with Tom Thibodeau. Where it was, all right, second round 1 year after a great regular season, and you go a step further. So again, I have a small issue, but I'm fine either way, honestly. I think the more time that goes by this offseason, I'll probably say it was the right decision to keep Kenny Atkinson. I just feel like what happened in game 1 was such a bad look for him. The way they blew that game, and he just sat there, didn't call timeouts, didn't take James Harden off the floor. It's probably recency bias more than anything. I mean, the rest of the series, they just got dominated and outplayed. I don't know if there was any move that Kenny Atkinson could have made that would have had the Cavs competitive in this series. So you look at it just on paper, 64 wins in year 1, second round of the playoffs, this year, conference finals. Tough to move on from a guy like that. The big issue I have is that, again, a lot of reporting is that the Cavs are going to re-sign James Harden to a long-term contract extension. Brian Windhorst said it today. He said James Harden is going to be a Cav next year. He's going to opt out of his player option and is likely going to sign a new deal with more years and a cheaper average annual value so that the Cavaliers can get below the second apron. And after watching what James Harden did yet again this postseason, and it wasn't like, it wasn't peak disaster class James Harden where it's a game six or a game seven and he scores 6 points. I mean, he did do that in game seven against Detroit, but literally the Pistons were so bad, the Cavs still won that game by 35 points. And he wasn't very good in the tail end of the series against the Raptors either. And game one, we all remember the Knicks hunted him relentlessly and he fizzled down the stretch offensively and he wasn't a big factor in this series at all. Wasn't peak James Harden disaster class, but it was more disappointing playoff performances from James Harden. And the Cavs want to double down and bring him back. They want to continue the partnership of him and Donovan Mitchell. Are you out of your mind? I said it a week and a half ago when the Thunder finished off a sweep of the Lakers. LeBron James' best move for next year is saying to Cleveland, I want to come back, homecoming, retirement tour, take me. And the Cavaliers should have been open arms accepting LeBron James back to Cleveland for a part three. Everybody loves a good trilogy. And they should have told James Harden, kick rocks. Don't even bother opting into your player option because we are going to trade your ass if you do. You might as well opt out and get a better deal elsewhere for more years. This same Cavs core, swap out LeBron for James Harden. They're a finals contender. They are. Same exact team, just swap LeBron James for James Harden. You're telling me, even right now at 41, there's only a five-year difference. It's not like James Harden is like 10 years younger. James Harden's 36 going on 37. He's a terrible defender. You're telling me the Cavaliers have a better shot of winning with James Harden than LeBron James? You're out of your mind. I don't care what James Harden can do passing the ball. I don't care what he looks like in the regular season. We know what he looks like in the playoffs. And LeBron, basically by himself with no Luka in that series against the Thunder, yes, they got swept. LeBron played well. LeBron played great this postseason. Wasn't his fault. Same exact Cavs team, just swap out Harden for LeBron, and I think that they're a better team than they were this year. And that's a team that got to the conference finals and then, yes, got obliterated by the Knicks. James Harden, by the way, has the nerve. He has the stones to say yesterday in his postgame, I think we were the better team. We just didn't show it. That is levels of delusion and gaslighting that I aspire to have. I mean, you've just unlocked a new excuse for anybody that ever loses any game in sports. Anybody that ever gets blown out. The Cavs got destroyed. The one game they should have won, you blew a 22-point lead, and then you got basically smoked three games in a row, and you have the nerve to say you were the better team, you just didn't show it? So the Super Bowl this past year, the Patriots, Drake May should have just got up to the podium and said, I think we were the better team than the Seahawks. We just didn't show it. You didn't show it for 3.5 games. Are you out of your freaking mind? We were the better team. We just didn't show it. It was one of the more lopsided sweeps in the last decade of NBA playoffs. And you have the nerve to say you were the better team. Delusional. Delusional. So again, if Brian Windhorst is correct and the Cavs are going to bring back James Harden, I mean, his player option was $42 million this year. Even if he opts out and he gets a three-year deal and it's only $30 million a year, and that's being generous. The Cavaliers next season, are barely going to be under the second apron. Which is, you're over that second apron. Nobody in the NBA is over the second apron. Nobody wants to be. Teams will do whatever it takes to be under the second apron so they don't get smoked with the taxes. Basically, like in baseball, if you're over the salary cap, you're over the luxury threshold, you're getting taxed basically for every dollar. Nobody goes over the second apron in the NBA anymore. So if you're doing James Harden, you're bringing him back. What other moves? You have no other moves to make. You have no other moves. The only other move you could possibly make is to try to trade Evan Mobley for Giannis. That's it. If you want to go Giannis hunting, it's got to be Evan Mobley, who's making over $50 million, so the salaries can match up, and you're bringing in Giannis and what? And you're replacing Evan Mobley with Giannis? Good luck. Because the Bucks also want great young players, which the Cavaliers really don't have. And they don't have the draft capital like other teams have. So if you don't get that Giannis trade, you are quite literally just going to run it back with the same exact team. That is a disaster. That is the worst thing the Cleveland Cavaliers could do. 310-840-4910. We can get more into this when we come back. We got to take a quick break. But also we'll talk some hockey as well because the Hurricanes finally figured out the Montreal Canadiens. That's a great series that you should be paying attention to. So we'll talk about that when we come back. Take your calls and your texts, 310-840-4910. I'm Pat Boyle. 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
1: Sean Watson, he's been on IR the last 19 months. And now, the front runner to be the Browns starter. But Shedeur Sanders and Dylan Gabriel are coming for the job. As always, the quarterback carousel in Cleveland is one to watch. Westwood One Sports.
10: I'm meteorologist Alistair Alders. A few clouds this evening, then mainly cloudy overnight with a shower or two likely. 7 the low. Then for Wednesday, mainly cloudy, chance of a few showers. Southeast east winds of 20 to 40 and 11 degrees. Thursday, cloudy with showers. It will be a cool day with a high of only 9 degrees. Then Friday, cloudy with sunny breaks, chance of showers and 14. For Saturday, mainly cloudy, chance of a shower and the high near 11 degrees.
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0: Welcome on back. 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I'm Pat Boyle. Phone number to join the show, 310-840-4910. You can also tweet me at PatBoyle44. Get your scoreboard update here in just a bit because I want to get to this Eastern Conference Finals on the ice in the Stanley Cup playoffs because it's been awesome. And last night, the Hurricanes, they win in overtime again. They won in overtime in game two. 3-2. They win yesterday in overtime, 3-2. Yesterday, they did it in Montreal as the series shifted north of the border. So the Hurricanes now lead it 2-1, and they finally figure it out, Montreal. Because when these two teams played each other in the regular season, the Habs swept it. 7-5, 5-2, and 3-1. 3-0 against Carolina. And mind you, the Hurricanes were the better team in the regular season. They had 113 points. Montreal had 106. And then you add in game one where the Canadiens blitzed them 6-2. They had won all four games. And half of them by three goals or more. And all of a sudden, the last two games, Carolina figured things out. And they figured things out by just doing enough to get by. Carolina has played these last two games very conservative. The reason they gave up six goals in game one, they were aggressive, they were with their forechecking, and they made a couple of mistakes in the neutral zone that allowed Montreal to use their speed and get out in some odd man rushes. And you get past that Carolina defense. Like, if you're able to get the advantage with the speed going into the attacking zone, that's your best chance. If Carolina's waiting for you to enter the zone, that's why they're one of the best defenses in hockey. That's why they've been in the second round of the conference finals year after year here for the last 5-6 years because they're so sound. If you're able to beat them with speed or you're able to force a mistake out of them, then they're average. But they rarely make those mistakes. And so the last two games, it feels like Carolina has just said, we are not going to make mistakes and let's see if Montreal can just outmaneuver us, can outplay us. And the Hurricanes have dominated. They've dominated. They've outshot Montreal in the last two games, 65-25. They've outshot them by 40 in the last two games. So they are dominating. But yet the last two games have had to go to overtime. Why is that? As Rod Brind'Amour said, he goes, we're comfortable in overtime. By the way, he's not kidding. Carolina 5-0 in OT in the postseason. 5-0. They're undefeated in overtime. We're one shot. You know, puck luck, an errant skate, and you're done. And they're 5-0. They have that extra gear. That's where the postseason experience, it's finally making a difference here in this series. Montreal, young team. They got a bunch of great young players. I like them, and their goalie's awesome, Jakub Dobish, the rookie. By the way, has only given up 6 goals despite facing 65 shots here over the last 2 games. It's pretty damn good. It's a 90 save percentage, 900 save percentage. But Carolina, they've proven, it's like, all right, we're dominating these games. We still have to go to overtime. You would think that the better team might then tense up. They realize they have that extra gear to go to in overtime. As much as you're on thin ice, pun intended, they've got that extra gear in OT. So as long as they don't have defensive lapses, they can outshoot Montreal by 40, still be tied. They're comfortable on winning in overtime. That's been the biggest difference. And I think Montreal, honestly, is starting to get a little fatigued in this series. They played a couple long series before this. I think Carolina's like, they're like the snake, ready to choke them out. Hot or cold
5: this
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9: From the National Newsroom of the Canadian Press, I'm David Augustine. The Canadian government says travelers from Ebola-affected regions will be required to self-isolate for 21 days. Luc Brisebois is the Director General of the Centre of Border and Travel Health at the Public Health Agency of Canada.
15: Out of an abundance of caution in response to the Ebola outbreak in the Democratic Republic of Congo and increasingly high risks in Uganda and South Sudan, we are taking decisive action to reduce the risk of importation and spread in Canada.
9: Brisebois says the measures will stay in place until August 29th, and travelers who have symptoms will be transferred to hospital for further medical assessment. Several inclusion groups have signed an open letter calling on Ottawa to halt medical assistance in dying for mental illness.
16: Inclusion Canada and dozens of other disability and mental health organizations say they want mental illnesses to be permanently excluded from accessing assisted dying. In an open letter to Prime Minister Mark Carney, Health Minister Marjorie Michelle, and Justice Minister Sean Fraser, they argue vulnerable people, particularly those with disabilities, are at risk. They add that the country's mental health care and disability support are simply inadequate. A parliamentary committee of MPs and senators has been studying whether Canada is prepared for a change next March. Don Mitchell, The Canadian Press.
9: Equifax says insolvency volumes in Canada hit its highest level since 2009 amid strain among homeowners. The Consumer Credit Reporting Agency's first quarter market pulse report on consumer credit trends says systemic risks persist even as Canadians remain financially disciplined to cope with economic challenges. Insolvency volumes for the quarter were up close to 19% year over year, indicating that many consumers may have reached a financial inflection point. Homeowner insolvency volumes jumped more than 11% from the fourth quarter of last year, with more than 90% of those individuals choosing consumer proposals over bankruptcy. World Cup fans are in for some sticker shock when it comes to the cost of transit in some U.S. host cities. Host countries have typically invested heavily in getting fans to and from matches, like Russia making even long-distance trains free in 2018. But in the U.S., round-trip fares in New Jersey and Massachusetts that typically cost less than $20 will be nearly $100. American officials insist they aren't going to rip off soccer fans, just cover the cost of security and expanded train service. And in entertainment, what tastes like a Korean pancake and is purple all over?
17: This watch this beat go, we hooligan. We pop out, we acting a fool.
9: An Oreo inspired by the K-pop supergroup BTS. Oreo's parent company says BTS-themed Oreos will go on sale next month for a limited time. The sandwich cookies feature purple wafers and a nod to the band's signature color and cream center that tastes like a brown sugar-stuffed Korean pancake. BTS Oreos come at a time when social media and access to specialty grocery stores are making consumers more willing to try flavors from other cultures. This is the Canadian Press. In sports, Canada ended the preliminary round at the World Men's Hockey Championship with a 3-2 comeback win over Czechia today. Sidney Crosby assisted on 2 goals from Macklin Celebrini, while John Tavares scored the winner. Up next for the Canadians is a showdown with arch-rival Americans in Thursday's quarterfinals. Evgeny Malkin will be back for a 21st season with the Pittsburgh Penguins. The Penguins have re-signed the franchise icon and league MVP in the 2011-12 season to a one-year deal worth $5.5 million U.S. And Victoria Mboko sailed, Felix Auger-Aliassime struggled, but both seeded Canadians made it to the second round of the French Open. Mboko, the ninth seed in the women's draw at the Clay Court Grand Slam, needed just 69 minutes to dispatch her opponent of Czechia 6-1, 6-2. Auger-Aliassime came back from a set down twice, then trailed in both the fifth and final tiebreak before the fourth seed finally defeated his German opponent 4-6, 6-4, 4-6, 6-1, 7-6. From the Canadian Press, I'm David Augustine.
1: I'm meteorologist Alistair Alders. A few clouds this evening, then mainly cloudy overnight with a shower or two likely, 7 the low. Then for Wednesday, mainly cloudy, chance of a few showers, southeast to east winds of 20 to 40 and 11 degrees. Thursday, cloudy with showers, it will be a cool day with a high of only 9 degrees. Then Friday, cloudy with sunny breaks, chance of showers and 14. For Saturday, mainly cloudy, chance of a shower and the high near 11 degrees.
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0: 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Our talking text line here for the final hour, 310-840-4910. Open phone lines here this final hour. Whatever you want to talk about, 310-840-4910. Although if you're just joining us, it's been a lot of Knicks celebrating, a lot of breaking down the Knicks' historic sweep of the Cavs, this historic 11-game winning streak they're on. What Cleveland should do now next. Reportedly, they're bringing back Kenny Atkinson. Reportedly, they're going to try to sign James Harden to a new contract extension. I think that is a disaster. The latter, I don't have a problem bringing back Kenny Atkinson. Bringing back James Harden when LeBron James is potentially available this summer. Disaster for Cleveland if they bring back James Harden. They will go nowhere. In terms of what their goals are, is to get to the NBA Finals. They ain't getting there. No shot, not with James Harden. Sorry. I don't know how you watched this last series and for the most of his postseason and think, yeah, that was the right move when you have a chance to get out of the trade that you just did. You just got swept and had the brakes beat off you in the conference finals. Now we're going to double down. We're going to run it back with James Harden, 36 years old. Can't play defense. Got hunted relentlessly by the Knicks and will get hunted by any team in the postseason next year. Has been the face of disappointment in terms of underperforming stars in the NBA playoffs for the last 15 years. Cavs are going to bring them back. Okay. We also talk some hockey, talk some NFL news. Again, big news of the day, Josh Jacobs arrested for the Green Bay Packers. Brad and I got into what the implications could be for the Green Bay Packers. So again, anything you want to get in on the show, on the phone lines, texting, it's 310-840-4910. All right, before we get to a little hot or cold here to kick off hour number five, let's get you a playoff scoreboard update. Let's start on the ice, looking more and more like you could break out the brooms in Vegas. The Golden Knights up 3-0 on the President's Trophy winning Colorado Avalanche, and it's 1-0 Vegas at the end of one. Looking for the sweep, the Golden Knights already up a goal, and they'll be on the power play to start the second period. Mark Stone, who's battled injuries this entire postseason with his fifth goal of the playoffs. And again, Vegas up 1-0. And the way they have beaten Colorado these last two games, just crushing their hearts. I give the Avalanche any kind of credit if they can come back and win this game here. They led 1-0 in game two, and they got a first period goal. So they led for about, it was what, 45 minutes? And then gave up three goals in the final 10 minutes of game two. They went up 3-0 in the first period in game three and lost 5-3. Vegas scored five unanswered. So after you lose back-to-back games like that, where you have a third period lead and you collapse, well, they didn't have a third period lead last game, but they're up 3-0. They had a third period lead in game two. Last two games, they've collapsed. I'll give the Avalanche any credit. They come back and win this now that they're down 1-0. Maybe if you're looking for a miracle, you got a better chance in any of the casinos in Vegas than what you'll find in that arena. And then finally, NBA playoff game five, Western Conference Finals, all knotted up at two games apiece. Pivotal swing game between the Thunder and the Spurs in OKC. The reigning champs have a double-digit lead at halftime, 69-58. Thunder lead it. And you're getting a ton of free throws in this game. I can't lie and say that it has been the most awesome watch, especially what we've seen so far from this series. So you're not missing much. Stick it right here with us, as you should, through every live game that we, you know, are on the air for. It's 69-58, so he got 127 points, 37 of them at the free throw line. The Thunder have already taken 20 free throws. The Spurs have already taken 19. I mean, it's not a great game. The whistles are relentless from the referees. Now, they were letting them play physical early on in this series. It's been the exact opposite here tonight. Everything is a foul. But either way, Thunder up 69-58. You're getting an MVP performance from SGA. 19 points and 3 assists to go with 2 steals. He does have 5 turnovers. But still, he's attacking the cup. He's getting the whistle. He's going to the line. And I don't want to hear about SGA flopping. He's taking 10 free throws. Stephon Castle's already taken 8. Wemby's already taken 7. But SGA with 19 points at the half. Chet Holmgren's got 12. And off the bench, my guy, Alex Caruso, 14 points, 4 assists, and 3 steals in just 12 minutes. Unbelievable. He didn't score a single point last game. Meanwhile, for San Antonio, Julian Champagne, red hot start in the first quarter. He's got 17 points. Stephon Castle's got 12. Wemby's got 11 points, but he only has 1 rebound. And he's only got 1 block. De'Aaron Fox, only 2 points, although he does have 8 assists. And Devin Vassell, who's been a double-digit scorer, like he's scored in double digits every single game in the playoffs, and have a single point. So San Antonio's got a small mountain to climb here. Otherwise, they're going to be looking at elimination going back home for game 6. Thunder up 11 as they're starting the second half right now. All right, let's get to some hot or cold here. 310-840-4910. Let's get producer Brandon Combs in the mix. Combs, first off, congrats to your daughter graduating high school. You were off Wednesday, Thursday, Friday, and yesterday for the holidays. So I haven't spoken to you in a freaking week, man. How the hell have you been?
10: I've been good, man. I've been good. It was a good little break, little refreshing to get some time off. It's been a while. I was talking with my wife over the weekend. It's actually been about 4 years since I've had more than 3 days off in a row. So it was a little bit refreshing, but also I was ready to be back at work because 5 days at home with the wife and the mother-in-law.
0: Hell yeah. And your daughter that graduated, this is the one that's going to Iowa this fall, right?
10: Yes. She is going to Iowa. It was amazing because so she had a graduating class of 353 students, and 99% of the graduating class was committed to universities, and the 1% that didn't commit to universities were all going into the military. Just an incredible wow. Number for the school. And that's you know, look, when Chicago Catholic schools, you pay a little bit extra, but you know the numbers are there, man, and it's pretty incredible to have that stat underneath their belt.
0: Wow, that's amazing. So literally 100%, either 99% college, and like you said, the other 1% going to the military. That's awesome. Yeah. That is phenomenal. So congrats to her. All right. You want to get into a little hot or cold, or do you want to take this time to rip apart your... Actually, let's say your Cubbies, because they're going to be in hot or cold. So go ahead and kick us off.
10: Yeah. Let's go with tonight's playoff games. The Spurs and Avs will both come back and win tonight. Hot or cold?
0: I'm going to go cold, and I got a feeling you're going the other way more ways than one, but I'm going to go cold here. I think Colorado can do it because it's hockey and crazy crap happens all the time. I'd be pretty shocked if San Antonio comes back here. They've gotten outplayed in the first half. They don't have that same kind of aura where they're just everywhere, you know, matching OKC, who's normally the team that's everywhere. And Wemby's not playing that well. You know, and the way this game has been going here, all the whistles, slowing the game, disrupting the momentum, I think it helps OKC. I think they don't mind playing this free throw shooting contest where the rhythm is disrupted. There's not a lot of flow. It's very slow. I think they thrive off that because I think that kind of helps disrupt. I think it could cause more turnovers. And I think the Thunder are completely fine playing this type of game. So unless Wemby all of a sudden turns into a machine here or they start hitting a bunch of threes, I don't think San Antonio is coming back. And I would like to, I probably think neither team is coming back. But if there is going to be one team that does it, I would say it would be the Avalanche, but I'm going cold.
10: Yeah, so at halftime and during the first intermission, which were both going on at the same time, I live bet both teams that were down. And it had a great price at 13-1 on BetMGM as a great parlay price for two teams that are down. Look, I agree with you that if there's going to be one of the two, it's going to be the Colorado Avalanche. They're only down 1-0. It's the NHL. It's hockey. Crazy things happen. And the Avalanche are a really good hockey team, regardless of being down 3-0. This is a team that we were looking at a couple weeks ago about whether or not they're actually going to lose a game in the playoffs. So this is a really good hockey team. They can actually win this game still. The Spurs, man, this game has been, I mean, just whistle central. The refs in the first four games have just let the guys play. They haven't been blowing the whistle much, and when they have, there's been a lot of controversy over the flopping and all of that stuff, which we'll get to in a little while. But I feel like tonight they tightened it up and they might have tightened it up too much because it's just, I mean, it's unbearable. I mean, the calls that they're getting, I mean, just ticky-tack calls here and there. So it's going to be interesting. Spurs are capable of doing it, though. Spurs are capable of doing it. And we saw the numbers that we talked about earlier, whether you're down 3-2 or up 3-2. It's a massive difference for these two franchises.
0: Yeah, I agree. By the way, Spurs now 14.5 live underdog. So that was a huge run. I think you just got a 10-0 run out of the gate here to start the third quarter for Oklahoma City. 7-0 run out of the gate. So, yeah, I don't know, man. Your guy Wemby, you're going to have to start, have to answer a whole lot of questions here. Soon comes Wemby as, look, I mean, what's up, man? He can't grab rebounds, hasn't been scoring all that much.
10: We're going to talk about Wemby, who's averaging 30-13-4 in these conference finals. But you don't want to talk about SGA, who's averaging, what, 24-5? We're going to talk about Wemby, who's absolutely doing everything he can for this Spurs team. We're going to talk about him. Really? I have questions to answer about Wemby.
0: I love how you cherry pick SGA's rebounding average as if he isn't averaging 10 assists per game in this series. 25 points and 10 assists.
10: I went with this assist.
0: Wemby's averaging 30-13.
10: Okay.
0: Yes, but he is look, the last two games, man. I mean, Game 4 he was great. Game 4 he was great. Game 3 and Game 2 wasn't very good.
10: I mean,
0: he's getting outplayed.
10: He's getting outplayed by who? Getting outplayed by
0: SGA.
10: Who? You're talking about SGA, who in Game 1 had 4 points at halftime, needed double overtime to get into the 20s, and you're going to talk about SGA.
0: Oh, yeah, You know what Wemby had at the end of regulation in Game 1? He had 21-17, which was a great game, don't get me wrong. And then he finished with 41-27. So,
10: and not to mention that,
0: overtime only helped SGA.
10: And a logo 3 in overtime to send it to double overtime. I mean, just stop it, Pat. Stop. You're making an
0: SGA, who needed double overtime to do this, Wemby got half of his stats in that game from overtime, which, yes, like, half of the conversation is it was so damn great because he took over in overtime. But in regulation, it was a good game. It was a very good game. The overtimes made it a historic game. Just don't, you can't say SGA needed overtime to get to this when Wemby got half his numbers in overtime in that game.
10: Pat, he's averaging 30 points and 13 rebounds. What are we talking about? Like, it doesn't, the argument doesn't even make sense to

0: for the Knicks because it is.
1: That's, I mean, like, that's one position. That's one player. Yes.
0: That's a huge player.
1: Cat having to go up against Wemby. I know, but it, the reason I kept saying that the Knicks are in a better position to beat the Spurs than to beat the Thunder, the reason why I think the Spurs are a more favorable matchup for the Knicks is, yes, the biggest, the best player, in terms of Wemby, yeah, that's a matchup nightmare. I think SGA is even a tougher matchup for the Knicks than Wemby would be for the Knicks. But it's because of the fact that OKC is so deep. Their bench is amazing. Jared McCain drilling threes. Alex Caruso has three games with 15 points or more. He had a 30-point game. The guys that they can bring off the bench, their defense, that's a bigger overall problem for how I think the New York Knicks are constructed versus the San Antonio Spurs. That's why I keep saying that.
0: You talk
1: That's
0: about
1: why.
0: The bench.
1: I'm not afraid
0: you want,
1: of the Spurs. I'm not afraid of Wemby. And Karl Anthony Towns wouldn't be the only one guarding Wemby. Mitchell Robinson, I think, would do a great job at slowing down Wemby, making things physical with him. OG Anunoby, who has locked down Joel Embiid in the past, you know, who can guard a five. He can guard Wemby at least for a little bit. Caruso did it for a little bit. I think that the Knicks can actually slow down Wemby in certain ways, whereas as a team, they'd have much more of a problem slowing down SGA and the Thunder's wings.
0: Pat, both the Thunder and the Spurs are right now 2-3 in the playoffs, in the NBA playoffs, a point scored off the bench. They're both better than the Knicks. So you talk about the bench all you want. Yes, the Thunder's bench is deep for sure. Absolutely 110%. I give you that. But the matchups are not better for the Knicks against the Spurs. They're better against the Thunder. Those matchups are better against the Thunder.
1: I completely disagree.
0: How do you disagree with that?
1: I mean, Stephon Castle and Dylan Harper, not as good. And De'Aaron Fox, I'll even throw De'Aaron Fox, Stephon Castle, Dylan Harper, not as good as SGA. If J-Dub is healthy, if he's able to play in the finals, and Caruso, or the way that he's scoring right now, freaking Jared McCain. Like, Oklahoma City, advantage them in that regard. Advantage them. The bench, huge advantage, OKC. The defense, forcing turnovers. OKC is better.
0: So you're telling me Alex Caruso, because he had that one game in game one where he absolutely carried the Thunder
1: multiple
0: because
1: games.
0: SGA
1: was
0: absent.
1: He had amazing playoffs last year.
0: But Pat, we're talking about right now. Like he wasn't scoreless in game four?
1: Yeah, one game. He had one bad game. And the other three had 31, 17, 15, and he's got 15 tonight midway through the third quarter.
0: All right. I guess we agree to disagree. I think that the matchups for the Knicks are better against the Thunder, because especially down low. Because I'm telling you right now, Wemby versus Cat, that's a nightmare for the Knicks. It's a nightmare.
1: I don't think it's as big of a nightmare as SGA and the rest of the Thunder against the Knicks.
0: Of course you don't.
1: So we will have to agree to disagree. How does that make me a Knicks homer? What do you have? We're debating the merits of the Thunder and the Spurs. We're not debating the merits of the Knicks. I know how the Knicks are built. I know how they're constructed. I think they could be able to handle Wemby better than they can handle SGA.
0: Wow. Okay.
1: That's what it essentially comes down to.
0: Yeah. I mean, I guess if you think that, I just, a struggling SGA that, like, and he has been struggling in these Western Conference Finals is, to me, I don't know. If I'm a Knicks fan, I want the Thunder. That's just me.
1: Okay. But,
0: and that's from somebody who doesn't have a dog in a race. Like, I'm not looking at this from a fan perspective. Yes, I do. Am I high on the Spurs? Do I want the Spurs to win because I've been on them since November? Sure. But I don't have a dog in the race. So if the Spurs lose, I'm not going to lose any sleep. It's the damn Cubs that are causing me to lose sleep. I'm not going to lose sleep if the Spurs lose this series. But what I'm looking at from a fan perspective, just as somebody who's watching these without a dog in the race, I think the Knicks have an easier time with Oklahoma City. I think they lose either way. I just think it's a better series for them if it's OKC than it is if it's San Antonio.

0: Okay. All right. Well, we can talk more about that in terms of the New York Knicks side of things when we come back. We'll take a short break. 310-840-4910. The Spurs are starting to hit some threes. They've made it a close game. We'll get you a scoreboard update on that and on the Golden Knights and Avalanche Game 4 when we return. That's producer Brandon Combs. I'm Pat Boyle. This is BetMGM Tonight here on Westwood One Sports.
1: The Knicks are headed to the NBA Finals for the first time since 1999. Back then, we had dial-up internet. Livin' La Vida Loca topped the charts. And the world was worried about Y2K. Yeah, it's been a while. Congrats, Big Apple. Party like it's 1999. Westwood One Sports.
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10: From the 95.7 News Desk, I'm Chris Aleph. Here's what's making news this hour. Regional Council deciding not to waive fares for the Alderney Ferry amid continued delays on the Cross Harbour route. Councillor Sam Austin brought forward the motion at Council yesterday, asking for fares to be removed on weekdays for a month while service remains on a reduced 30-minute schedule. Mayor Andy Fillmore says he appreciated the idea of providing relief for riders, but raised concerns around its impact.
11: The motion does create the potential for disparity or inequity between regions, between suburban and urban. It is the suburban commuters who largely will begin their journey on a bus and finish it on a ferry and would therefore have to pay, whereas it's the urban commuters who tend to start their journeys on a ferry and therefore would ride for free.
10: Austin said removing the fares would be a goodwill gesture, raising concerns around long-term impacts to ridership as delays continue. There's no timeline right now for when the broken-down ferry will return to service. And two teenage Nova Scotian hockey players charged with sexual assault after an alleged hazing ritual last fall have pleaded not guilty. The Public Prosecution Service says one of the youths was present in Truro Provincial Youth Court on Monday while the other's lawyer submitted a plea on his behalf. Court documents show the boys, both 15, have been charged with two counts of sexual assault and one count of sexual assault with a weapon. One of them is also facing an additional assault charge. The youths are scheduled back in court next month to set a trial date. For more news, you can follow us on Twitter or at halifax.citynews.ca.
4: I'm meteorologist Alistair Alders. A few clouds this evening, then mainly cloudy overnight with a shower or two likely, 7 the low. Then for Wednesday, mainly cloudy, chance of a few showers, southeast to east winds of 20 to 40 and 11 degrees. Thursday, cloudy with showers, it will be a cool day with a high of only 9 degrees. Then Friday, cloudy with sunny breaks, chance of showers and 14. For Saturday, mainly cloudy, chance of a shower and the high near 11 degrees.
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0: Welcome on back, BetMGM tonight, Westwood One Sports. I'm Pat Boyle. Phone number to join the show, 310-840-4910. Get to your calls here in just a bit. You can also text 310-840-4910. You can also tweet me at PatBoyle44. Let's get you a playoff scoreboard update here. First, on the ice, game four in Vegas. 13.5 minutes to go in period number two, and the Golden Knights are closer and closer to sweeping the President's Trophy winners. They lead the Avalanche 1-0. That Mark Stone goal in the first period still standing up. Again, Vegas up 3-0, going for the sweep, trying to get back to the Stanley Cup Finals. And then on the hardwood, Game 5, Western Conference Finals. Spurs and Thunder, 2 games apiece. And OKC started the third quarter on a 7-0 run to go up by 18. And then San Antonio got it back within 8. And then the Thunder have punched back. Right now, the Thunder lead at 93-81, 2:44 to go in the third quarter. It's a high-scoring affair. A lot of fouls in the first half. This has been much better. A lot of open play and some really good shot-making here from both teams. SGA leading the way for the Thunder, 24 points and 5 assists. And elsewhere, you got Alex Caruso off the bench with 17 points, 5 assists, and 3 steals. The Caruso doing it all. Meanwhile, for the Spurs, Julian Champagne, 20 points on 4 threes. Stephon Castle's got 19. Wemby's got 14 points, but only 2 rebounds. That's been stunning. He had little rebounds he's been grabbing here these last couple of games. He had 24 rebounds in game one in that double OT, 17 rebounds in game two. Last 3 games, 8 rebounds, 4 rebounds, and now 2 rebounds here towards the end of the third quarter. Thunder up by 10, 2 minutes left to go in the third. All right, let's get producer Brandon Combs back in the mix. Combs, I think it has gone final here with your Chicago Cubs.
12: They lost 1.5 million to 1. It was
0: half a run.
12: Pretty ugly showing tonight against the Pittsburgh Pirates. Look, I don't know if this team is going to win a game in the near future. I like we were talking about in the break. Monty says that he believes they're getting swept by the Pirates and the Cardinals. Like if that happened, I just don't know. You look at this team and you watch what they're going through, and I understand all of the pitching issues, which I screamed for all winter long. Jed didn't do enough to bolster the rotation. Jed didn't do enough to bolster the bullpen, and here we are with that. But now the lineup, man. I mean, there is no life in this baseball team. There is no life in the bats. There's no life in the lineup. It's almost like you need somebody to stand up and maybe even go off on somebody in the locker room and just like rip into the team. But I don't even know who would do it. Everybody's been so bad. Nobody has any room to stand up and talk. Like, that's how bad this run has been. You've got four of the top seven players with runners left in scoring position are in the Chicago Cubs lineup. That's not sustainable. It's not a recipe for success, but it's just not sustainable. You can't do that and keep winning ball games. And the way that they were winning earlier, we talked about how special it was, because it was special and it was fun to watch that month stretch that they had to open the season. It was good, but you knew that wasn't sustainable either. You weren't going to be able to come back 17 times in 20 games, and you weren't going to be able to have, you know, eight or four walk-off victories, or, you know, all the stupid stats that they had, and it wasn't going to be sustainable. But all you had to do after those two runs of 10 wins, all you had to do was just stay consistent, you know, and don't go on a streak where you lose 14 or 15 in a row. But I mean, here we are. It's a 10-game losing streak now. I mean, Jameson Taillon tomorrow in Pittsburgh. There's probably going to be about 74 home runs hit in the first three innings by the Pittsburgh Pirates. Then after that, you got to face Paul Skeens, and I mean, good luck with that. And then you get the Cardinals, who are just, I don't know how they're playing as well as they're playing, but they are. And
0: so let me ask you this: hot or cold? The Cubs' losing streak will not end before the Spurs-Thunder series ends.
12: Oh, my God. I got to be hot on that, right? Because the series would end, what, Saturday?
0: Wow.
12: The series would end Saturday?
0: Well, could end. There is an elimination game no matter what, because whoever wins is going to be up 3-2. So you will have an elimination game on Thursday.
12: Okay.
0: But if it goes seven, then yes, game seven would be Saturday night. The Cubs play tomorrow in Pittsburgh. You mentioned they face Paul Skeens Thursday night in Pittsburgh, and then they're in St. Louis Friday night, Saturday night. So they would have to lose maximum at least another four games for this to be hot. But also, Spurs-Thunder series could end on Thursday. The Cubs could just lose two more, and it would still be hot.
12: I mean, I have to tend to agree with Monty that I they might get swept by Pittsburgh and they might get swept by St. Louis. Like, this could get really ugly really quick. And so I'm gonna say hot. I think no matter what, whether it ends Thursday or it ends Saturday, the Cubs are still on their losing streak unless something crazy happens and they find a way. I right now, how do you have faith? Like, how can you look at this team? And because when the bats were good, on Sunday, but the pitching wasn't. And when the bats are good and the pitching's not, and then when the pitching's good, the bats aren't. Like, there is nothing that you can do right now with this Cubs team. They need a shakeup in the roster. If I'm Jed Hoyer, I'm looking at maybe moving a guy like Ian Happ, who's a free agent at the end of the year anyway, and you're probably not re-signing. I mean, maybe trade Ian Happ and a prospect for some pitching and go out and make a move, shake up this roster. Because if you move a guy like Ian Happ right now, who's been, you know, the face of this franchise for a little while now, you go and you move him, and all of a sudden, you know, you send a message through that locker room. And especially if you get some decent pitching back in return for that, it could be the best thing that you do. But the problem for me, and I've said this ad nauseum on my podcast, Combs and Fitz, Windy City Sports Talk, 11 a.m. Sunday mornings, if you ever want to check it out on YouTube or anywhere where you can catch your podcasts. It's just Jed Hoyer, when it comes to doing stuff like this, he just has the smallest GM balls in baseball. And that's just the truth. I mean, he doesn't make these big moves. He doesn't go out and make the splashy move. He just doesn't do it. And it's not about spending money. I hear Cubs fans talk about, oh, well, it's got to be Ricketts. It's got to be willing to spend money. First of all, money doesn't equate to wins, as we've seen, because the top six payrolls, I think only two of them have winning records. And not only that, but the Cubs have the sixth highest payroll in baseball. Sixth highest payroll in baseball, and you're going out and you're doing this. Like, they're spending the money. You got to construct the roster the right way. Sure, the Dodgers have spent $1 billion and they've won the last two World Series, but they also built they constructed a roster in which they can withstand stuff like this. They could withstand injuries. All the injuries they had in their pitching rotation last year, and they still won the World Series because they could withstand that stuff. The Cubs haven't built that, and Jed hasn't built that, and he hasn't built that. He hasn't built anything since Theo Epstein left. And Theo, without Theo, Jed's been lost, and it's been bad. And for all the people that want to sit out there and criticize Ricketts for not spending money, it's not about the money. It's about how you spend the money. And if I'm an owner of a business and I have you as a manager and I give you a budget and you go out and you spend it and you eclipse the budget and you're still putting out bad product, your budget's going to go down. That's how business works. But they've had the sixth highest payroll in baseball right now, and this is where you're at. You're still with a team that just can't be consistent because you're expecting a bunch of these guys to play above the back of the baseball card because you're a GM that thinks like you're running the Tampa Bay Rays. Like, it's just, it's not a recipe for success.
0: Jeez, who would have thought that a team that has two separate 10-game winning streaks this year.
12: No.
0: And is still above 500. And Combs is talking, well, they're in last place in the division. There is that. But everybody in the NL Central is above 500. But who would think, Combs, you're talking as if the season's over.
12: It's
0: come
12: not
0: on,
12: over.
0: Have a little bit of faith.
12: It's still salvageable. It is, but you have to do something to salvage it. That's the problem. You have to make a move to salvage it. I just don't think that Jed is capable of doing that. I don't, and even if he does make a move, I don't trust him to make the right move. I really don't. And that's, I mean, it's his record that shows that, his GM record that shows that at trade deadlines, in off seasons, he doesn't make these big splashy moves. He doesn't do these things. And then they just gave him a 5-year extension last year for no damn reason whatsoever. It blew my mind when they gave him that extension last year. And I wish you could talk.
0: Good to have you back, brother.
12: I wish you could stop talking about the Cubs losing streak with a smile on your face, you son of a.
0: I'm not talking about it with a smile on my face.
12: Oh, you
0: I'm
12: did.
0: Watching
12: we'll
0: the game.
12: Rewind the tape if we have to. We'll rewind the tape if we have
0: rewind
12: to.
0: Rewind the tape. Look, all I know is the Milwaukee Brewers, who I was told is not a good team. They're a small market team. You know, their manager's not that great. Their batting's not that great. Their pitching's not that great. Mizorowski's not that great. And they're 12 games above 500. They all of a sudden have one of the best records in baseball. And they are way ahead in the NL Central. That's all I know. Those are just the facts.
12: I hate you right now.
0: Good.
12: Hope the Knicks
0: good
12: get
0: to have
12: swept.
0: You back, Combs.
12: Hope the Knicks get swept.
0: I know you do. I know you hope that. And the amazing intro you made on today's show, I nearly had a tear shed from my eye. I know that basically, you know, that means nothing anymore. That means nothing to you.
12: Not anymore. It did till about 5 minutes ago.
0: 310-840-4910. We've got some callers on hold. We'll get to your calls to finish off the show next. We'll get you a scoreboard update. This Thunder Spurs game, though, is taking forever. This thing might not end till freaking midnight. All these fouls. But we'll get you an update either way and an update on the ice. And maybe a little French Open talk since the second Grand Slam of the season for tennis is underway. Round one just finished today. I'm a big tennis fan, so a little bit to get into that in the final segment. I'm Pat Boyle. 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
1: Summer's here, and life is on the move. 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
4: I'm meteorologist Alistair Alders. A few clouds this evening, then mainly cloudy overnight with a shower or two likely, 7 the low. Then for Wednesday, mainly cloudy, chance of a few showers, southeast to east winds of 20 to 40 and 11 degrees. Thursday, cloudy with showers, it will be a cool day with a high of only 9 degrees. Then Friday, cloudy with sunny breaks, chance of showers and 14. For Saturday, mainly cloudy, chance of a shower and the high near 11 degrees.
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0: right, welcome on back. BetMGM tonight, Westwood One Sports. I'm Pat Boyle. Last chance to get aboard the phones here at 310-840-4910. Scoreboard update. They just started the fourth quarter. The Thunder lead the Spurs 101-91. SGA's got 30 points already and 6 assists. Alex Caruso with 17 off the bench for the Spurs. Champagne's got 22 points. Julian Champagne. And Victor Wembanyama's got 16 points, 3 blocks, but only 3 rebounds. Stephon Castle's got 19 points. The total amount of points so far through the third quarter, already more than the total amount of points we saw in all of Game 4 back on Sunday. All right, let's get to your phone calls here. 310-840-4910. Let's get Lucas in Alabama next up on BetMGM tonight. Lucas is on line one. Go ahead, Lucas.
2: This might be a hot take, but I'm thinking that if the Spurs and OKC series, whoever wins it and plays the Knicks, if they beat the Knicks, they'll be the team of the decade.
0: Okay, that's definitely a hot take, Lucas. Definitely a hot take. I appreciate the call. Look, with OKC, you could definitely start to make that argument. I mean, again, the team of the decade is it the team of the 2020s or is it the team of the last 10 years? Because if it's the team of the 2020s, then yes, you could absolutely make the argument that it's the Thunder. If they win, it'll be back-to-back titles, 3 straight years of regular season dominance. If it's the last 10 years, it's a hot take. But even then, as you consider the tail end of that Warriors dynasty was about 2017, 2018. If the Spurs win a title, I don't know how you say they're the team of the decade. Unless you're just counting this season being one of the best seasons of the last decade. Yeah, even then, I mean, they had, what, 62 wins? Great season. If they knock off the Thunder, yes, that's a great achievement. If it's just this season, you're saying this is one of the greatest seasons of the last decade, you could throw it in the conversation. But if you're saying one of the best teams of the last decade, I don't know about that. I don't know about that. Definitely a hot take, but I like it. I enjoy it. I enjoyed that take, Lucas. I disagree with it, but I enjoyed it. All right, 310-840-4910. Paul is next up in Rhode Island. Paul, you're on BetMGM tonight. Go ahead, brother.
3: Hey, thank you for taking my call. I appreciate your show. Pat, I'm going to tell you, New York needs glory. It ain't the Yankees. It ain't the Rangers. It ain't the Rangers. I'm telling you, I think this team is going to take it all. And this 7-foot French kid, get at the back of the line, young man. It ain't your time. That's all I have to say.
0: Paul, appreciate it, man. I love it. I love it. I love how he said the Rangers twice, by the way. He's like, it ain't the Yankees, it ain't the Rangers, and it ain't the Rangers. 7-foot French kid, get at the back of the line, it ain't your time. Yeah, look, I don't think it's Wemby's time because I think the Thunder are going to win this series anyway. They're up by 12 with 9.5 to go. Now let's see if Wemby goes nuclear here in the final minutes. That could turn it around, but he's missed a couple of buckets right at the rim here in just the last 2 minutes. He tried to dunk on Hartenstein and missed it. He just missed an alley-oop layup. But yeah, look, I think the Thunder are winning this series. And so either way, the Knicks are in great shape. The Knicks are rested up. Again, there is enough rest no matter what. Even if this series went 7 games, game 7 would be Saturday. Game 1 of the finals is next Wednesday. So it's not like the Knicks are getting the huge rest advantage like they had the last 2 series against the Sixers and the Cavs. But yeah, I mean, look, the Knicks offense, it ain't lying to you. It ain't lying to you. You could try to play it down like, oh, the NBA playoff competition's not that great in the East. I'm like, I mean, come on. Who else do you want the Knicks to play? The Celtics couldn't even finish off a 3-1 lead against the Sixers. You really think that they would have beaten the Knicks? The Pistons, who won 60 games, were down 3-1 against the Magic and then lost to the Cavs, who barely beat the Raptors. The Knicks offense, this is the greatest 11-game stretch in NBA history. Point margin of victory, shooting percentage, whatever you want to do, however you want to slice this cake. You want to poop down on the competition? You want to poo-poo the competition, I should say? You're just lying to yourself. You're just not allowing yourself to believe what your eyes are showing you. And that's fine. That's fine. But some of us realize the reality that's going on here. So, Paul, I appreciate the call. All right. Let's finish up here with a couple of last items. I'm a big tennis fan. And so we'll finish the final 30 seconds. We'll give you one last scoreboard update before we turn it over. I believe Linnell is not off tonight. So I believe I'll be turning it over to Linnell Willingham, my guy, the top of the hour for Westwood One Sports Night. We'll get you a scoreboard update before we send things off to Linnell. But I'm a big tennis fan. And so the French Open started on Sunday, and they split the first round over 3 days. So far, not a ton of huge surprises, although some of the biggest upsets have both been Americans. Jessie Pegula today, you know, the daughter of the Bills owners, Terry and Kim Pegula, she got knocked out, which clay's not her greatest surface, but she definitely should not have lost the match she lost today. She hasn't lost in the first round of the French Open in 6 years, so she's already out. And then the second highest ranked American man, Taylor Fritz, who's been battling a knee injury, only played in one warm-up clay event last week. His knee is still definitely not 100%. He lost to a fellow American, Nishash Basov, already, but a kid that's young, barely in the top 100. I think he's actually slightly outside the top 100. And so that was a big shock upset on paper. So, funny enough, we always root for, you know, I always root for the American interest in tennis, and two of the biggest chances on paper are already gone on both the men's and the women's side. Outside of that, there hasn't been a ton of upsets. You know, Carlos Alcaraz not playing in this tournament is going to continue to be the biggest headline as Jannik Sinner, the world number one, looking for the career Grand Slam, probably just demolishes his way through the competition. You know, he was a nearly minus 300 favorite at BetMGM to win the French Open. We haven't seen odds like that since Rafael Nadal. He hasn't lost on clay this year. And he crushed one of the French wild cards, who I've barely heard of. That's how you know the guy was obscure. He crushed him today. On the women's side, Coco Gauff, she had an easy dominant win. Sabalenka had an easy dominant win. And then some of the, you know, the farewells. Stan Wawrinka, who I'm sure even if you're a casual tennis fan, you know of Stan Wawrinka, three-time Grand Slam champion. He played his last French Open. He lost in round one. And Gael Monfils, the Frenchman, he lost in a five-set thriller yesterday in round one. So a couple of farewells. Djokovic, he's playing tomorrow. He's got a big test. His physicality, how his body holds up. He's playing a young Frenchman who he's a big favorite against. And as long as his body's okay and it holds up, again, it's been 95 degrees basically every day so far at the French Open. So Djokovic never liked the heat. We'll see how he deals with it tomorrow. All right, 7:25 to go in the game. The Thunder up by 11. So we'll see. They're going to need a big Spurs comeback if they're going to win it. And then they're going to the third period in Vegas. Golden Knights still lead the Avalanche 1-0. All right, fun show. Thanks, everybody who worked on it. Thanks to my co-host, Brad Evans. Thanks to producer Brandon Combs, video producer Monty. Thanks to Zach Kroll, Chloe Pratt, Max Sheedy, and everybody else. I'm Pat Boyle. We'll see you tomorrow at 6 o'clock here on
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5: From the National Newsroom of the Canadian Press, I'm David Augustine. U.S. President Donald Trump's trade czar says tariffs will remain on Canada and Mexico despite a trade agreement.
6: U.S. Trade Representative Jameson Greer was speaking at the Council on Foreign Relations when he was asked about trade talks with Canada. The Trump administration has started official CUSMA negotiations with Mexico, but have not yet begun with Canada. Greer says most nations have begrudgingly accepted some level of tariffs, but he says Canada is in a different spot, and it's, quote, hard to see where that ends. Greer says some areas of negotiations with Ottawa will be challenging, pointing to the auto sector. Jason White, The Canadian Press.
5: A Liberal MP and a senator say the government should apologize for forcing unwed mothers to give up their babies for adoption. Ontario MP Karina Gould says Australia, Wales, and Ireland all had similar practices, and each of them has issued formal apologies. Senator Chantal Pettit-Clair introduced a motion in the Senate today calling on the government to officially apologize to the mothers, adoptees, and families affected. It's estimated 300,000 unmarried women in Canada were coerced or forced into giving up their babies for adoption between the 1940s and 1970s. BC Education Minister Lisa Baer says inadvertent errors led to the information not being disclosed in a court case over the firing of the entire Victoria School Board last year. Baer told the legislature during question period on Tuesday that the errors were significant and were being examined in order for them not to happen again. Diane McNally is a trustee among the nine fired in January 2025. Now, she says the court process uncovered secret discussions by police and government officials to disempower the elected board.
4: I feel very good and vindicated as a trustee. The background noise that was never revealed to us is clearly an indication of unprofessional conduct on the part of those people involved. I felt like the door just really got slammed on us by the ministry.
5: A late court filing revealed that a BC government education official exchanged text messages with a now-retired Victoria police officer that disparaged a trustee as a moron, protesters as losers, and BC's Human Rights Commissioner as an arrogant ideologue. And BC Attorney General Nikki Sharma says her government supports an application by Montrose Properties to reopen the Cowichan Tribe's decision, which found that Aboriginal title exists on free, simple land. The largest property owner impacted by the decision is currently asking a court to reopen the case after it and other private property owners were excluded.
7: Right now we have a fact pattern where there's been conclusions, right? So Montrose is bringing forward their actual experience with the decision and their impacts that they've faced as a private property owner in the area. So clearly that's different. We bought a theoretical argument in our application saying that there's a potential for third-party landowners to be impacted, so they should be parties to the matter.
5: Montrose owns about 120 hectares in the overall title area of 300 hectares granted by the judge. This is the Canadian Press. In sports, the Montreal Canadiens trail the Carolina Hurricanes 2-1 in their Eastern Conference Final Playoff Series. Carolina's smothering play style has limited Montreal to just 25 shots in the past two games. Hurricanes forward Seth Jarvis says the whole roster buys into their regimented system.
8: It's just a buy into our system. It's not just the fourth line, those guys doing that. It's everybody in our system, and that's what we expect is all lines, all defense to put in an effort defensively to stop their chances.
5: Game four of the best-of-seven matchup goes tomorrow night in Montreal. Jesus Sanchez hit a grand slam off starter Sandy Alcantara to ignite a six-run sixth inning, and the Toronto Blue Jays whipped the visiting Miami Marlins 8-1 tonight. Ernie Clement and Yohandrick Pinyanco also hit homers for the Jays, who snapped the two-game skid and even the three-game series with Miami at one apiece. Alcantara, who hit four batters, gave up 10 hits in 5 2/3 innings. From the Canadian Press, I'm David Augustine.
9: I'm meteorologist Alistair Alders. A few clouds this evening, then mainly cloudy overnight with a shower or two likely, 7 the low. Then for Wednesday, mainly cloudy, chance of a few showers, southeast to east winds of 20 to 40 and 11 degrees. Thursday, cloudy with showers, it will be a cool day with a high of only 9 degrees. Then Friday, cloudy with sunny breaks, chance of showers in 14. For Saturday, mainly cloudy, chance of a shower and the high near 11 degrees.
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0: Sports Night. Here's Linnell Willingham.
1: What up, good people? Fresh installment of Westwood One Sports Night coming right at you with the youngest in charge. And Linnell Willingham will take you coast to coast as we get you up to 3 a.m. Eastern time. We will keep you up to speed with the finish of Game 5 of the Western Conference Finals. OKC looking to take a stranglehold on this series if they're able to go up 3-2. 6-11 left to go in regulation, 112-99. OKC on top right now. This has been a game of runs. And it's hard for me to ever count San Antonio out just based off of the fight and the grit that they've shown throughout the course of this year, the course of the postseason, and then, you know, most recently in this series. But, man, down 13 with 6-11 left, like, this is it. This is do or die time. We've seen it here in this second half. My biggest takeaway from this game to this point, Victor Wembanyama, man, 4 of 14 from the field. It was something like 6 or 7 shot attempts only in the first half. For whatever reason, San Antonio has refused to play with the blueprint that's worked for them here in this series and here in this postseason. I understand you want to get other guys involved. I understand the importance of Stephon Castle and others. But the straw that stirs the drink for the San Antonio Spurs is Victor Wembanyama. And for him to only have 6-7 shot attempts in the first half, that's not the winning formula for San Antonio. It's just not. And look, we give him a ton of praise on this program. I am going to call him out on this program when it's necessary. Dude, we can't keep talking about, you know, Victor Wembanyama being potentially one of the greatest of all time and being on that GOAT trajectory. GOATs don't have first half performances in clutch playoff games the way that Wemby just did tonight. And I know, you know, the box score doesn't look bad. His impact defensively, obviously, is still there. He's credited with 3 blocks. Excuse me, and has altered a ton more. But, like, they need his offense. There's no reason. And it's great for Spurs and Spurs fans that, you know, Justin Champagne has come to life tonight. Julius Champagne, rather, has come to life tonight. But, like, there's no reason he should have more shot attempts than Victor Wembanyama. It's just no reason. I think Victor Wembanyama, for whatever reason, got to get your mind right, man. I don't know if he needs a visit, you know, with the Shaman Monks in between games or what. But, like, brother, the one thing that's frustrated me is, like, not only are you not being aggressive in terms of shooting the basketball, period, but when you are aggressive offensively, it's not near the basket. Victor Wembanyama has dominated this Spurs offense. I'll take it a step further. This Spurs offense cannot function with Victor Wembanyama not being aggressive in the short roll, right? Not being aggressive trying to get downhill, right? The attention that he draws, it's why Julius Champagne and Devin Vassell and Keldon Johnson and all these guys, it's why they've had such tremendous looks from downtown all year long. I give you all the stat all the time. The Spurs had the most corner three-point attempts in NBA history this year. Why? Because the corner three is wide the hell open when a guy with Wemby's gravity is rolling to the basket. So, like, it's tough. And defensively, look, they're doing the best that they can. I thought they've done a pretty good job on Shai Gilgeous-Alexander here tonight. And obviously the free throw line has been what's aided him. But defensively, it feels like they're doing the damn thing, right? Like, OKC's the best offense in basketball, man. They're going to make shots. They're going to make shots. Everything has been tightly contested. Everything has been, you know, they're right in their mitt. They're right in their grill. It's the offense to me for San Antonio, man. The turnovers, once again, have reared their ugly head. And then just the shot selection, possession in and possession out, man. Like, Victor Wembanyama just took a 28-foot three-pointer just now. You're down 14 with 5 minutes left. Can you play below the three-point line? You can score a field goal or get to the free throw line every time down. You are quite literally unguardable. And this is what other folks have tried to express here over the course of this first half and here in the second half. He's got to be more assertive. And someone said something to him in the locker room because his demeanor, his mentality, the aggression, the mindset on the offensive end in the second half, the third quarter in particular, totally different. Totally different night and day. They need him to be aggressive. And I keep going back to this, man. I understand wanting to get guys involved, right? I get that you want Stephon Castle to have confidence and be in rhythm. I get that you want Vassell to be confident and be in rhythm. But, like, Wemby needs to be the one that's shooting the ball, man. Your best looks offensively come when he is touching the basketball. The other piece about tonight where I got to get on Victor Wembanyama in a Jarrett McCain triple was just another example of it, as they're up 15 now with 3:42 left in regulation. The rebounding, man. You've got 6 rebounds tonight, Wemby. They needed this game. I was saying it over the weekend going into this bad boy, man. They needed this game. If they win tonight, they're in a position to close it out in game 6 at home. Now, if they don't handle their business here down the stretch, all of the pressure is going to be on the San Antonio Spurs. We will keep you up to speed with Game 5 of the Western Conference Finals as we roll throughout this opening hour of the program here on Westwood One Sports tonight. I do want to get to the team that punched their ticket to the NBA Finals over the weekend, the New York Knicks sweeping the Cleveland Cavaliers, and they once again did it, and as I like to call it, disrespectful fashion. What we have seen from the New York Knicks here in this postseason, and most specifically, most recently, in that series against Cleveland, that is the equivalent of coming in the house. I know the saying I like to use, putting the kids to bed, drinking your bourbon, smacking your wife on the ass, eating the last piece of big chicken. The Knicks and the run that they're on right now, it's one of the best Eastern Conference playoff runs of all time. And I don't speak in hyperbole when I say that. There are only, what, 12 teams to win 10 consecutive playoff games in NBA history? The Knicks are a part of that group. The 24 Celtics were able to do it. They won the finals. The 17 Warriors were able to do it. They won the finals. 0-1 Lakers, they won the finals. 16 Cavs, they won the finals. Here's the most impressive part about it. I joke all the time that, damn, man, it feels like the Knicks haven't missed a shot in like 2-3 weeks, man. Ever since that Atlanta series, they have shot the cover off of the basketball. It is represented in the true shooting percentage here in this 26th postseason. The Knicks are shooting it at a 62.5% clip. No team has ever had a higher true shooting percentage in NBA postseason history. So when I talk about this being one of the best playoff runs of all time, baby, I mean it. And the best part about it for the Knicks, everybody's getting in on the action. Mikal Bridges and what he's been able to do throughout the course of this series, coming alive, shooting the cover off the basketball, the development of Landry Shamet off the bench. He was electric in game 4 last night. So it feels like the Knicks are figuring it out. And slowly but surely, man, as we've watched them progress throughout this postseason, I know what the narrative has been. I've been one of the people pushing the narrative, saying that New York has absolutely no shot in the NBA Finals. But after watching the run that they've been on, after knowing how hot this group is right now, and knowing the way that OKC and San Antonio, quite frankly, are beating the tar off of each other, right? It's going to be a battle of attrition here the rest of the way here in this Western Conference Finals. New York is licking their chops for whoever they have to take on 1 week from tomorrow night in game 1 of the NBA Finals. It's either going to be San Antonio or OKC. And at this current juncture, my mind has changed a little bit. I'm not going to be a crazy man and pick them to win the finals, talking about the Knicks. But the mentality, the thought process of them not having a shot at all, that's got to be thrown out of the window. It's a total discredit and disservice to what New York has been. And it's also a discredit to a dude that, quite frankly, has been the best player in this NBA postseason. And Becky Hammond, you know, went viral for her comments about small guards not being able to win. Jalen Brunson has been the best player in the NBA postseason to this point, man. The way that he has been clutch, the way that he has helped close out games, the way that he has helped them get ahead, the way that he has, the efficiency. We're going to talk about Leon Rose, the president of the New York Knicks, a little bit later on in the show as we roll throughout this thing, because it's no coincidence the Knicks are in this position. But looking at Jalen Brunson, man, holy cow. Can we nickname him? You know, I like to, you know, I'm a big nickname guy, author of Authenticity, Youngest in Charge, all of it, right? I love nicknames. Kanganoff Kakalaki for Josh Graham, Oliver Popular for Oliver. Can we get a nickname for Jalen Brunson here? The American Dream, Jalen Brunson. Stick with me here. The American Dream, Jalen Brunson. Why did I go with that nickname? One, he acknowledges our tribal chief, Roman Reigns, before every Knicks playoff game. So that's a reason to go by the American Dream. Shout out to Dusty Rhodes. But Jalen Brunson is what this country is founded on, right? Guys, the land of opportunity. It's what we call America all the time, man. Jalen Brunson being a small guard, a guy that was a second-round draft pick, he has worked and grinded his way to this point to where he is now one of the most respected and feared competitors in all of the NBA, despite being Mighty Mouse, as I like to call him, Pocket Hercules, as I used to call Maurice Jones-Drew back in the day. Jalen Brunson and just his rise, his story, is one of the best in all the association. Here's the thing, though. I keep it real, right? I'm going to call a spade 9 times out of 10. Despite all the praise I just gave to Jalen Brunson, as clutch as they come in terms of postseason play since he's gotten to New York, one of the most consistent playoff players in this whole league since he's gotten to the Knicks, what he's going to see in the finals defensively, whether it's OKC or San Antonio, it is a different animal. It is. The length, the size, the switchability, it's different. It's different. For the Knicks in the finals, and we're going to talk about this in more detail as we roll throughout the show. Yes, it's about Jalen Brunson being the man, 110%, right? That's been their formula all throughout the course of the year and in this playoffs. But there's one dude that has kind of, to me, cemented himself as the Knicks' second best guy since this run has kind of happened here. What do I mean by this run? This stretch of play since they closed out the Philadelphia 76ers. OG Anunoby has been huge for them on both sides of the floor. Defensively, shooting the ball from the perimeter. He's also their other offensive engine all of a sudden. You're watching him break guys down off the bounce and go to the basket. Him, Jalen Brunson, Karl Anthony Towns, everybody involved deserves credit. But OG Anunoby here over the past couple of games and really in this Cavs series has kind of asserted himself as that second guy. But we know it. Jalen Brunson is the guy. He has earned my respect. He continues to earn my respect throughout the course of this postseason. He is the real deal. There's a level of humility that he has as well that I think all of us should be able to appreciate, because nothing's promised in life. Damn sure not in pro sports. Nothing is promised. And Jalen Brunson knows it, man. When you're his size and when you're a second-round draft pick, you've got to bank deposits every day. You've got to bank deposits every day to continue to prove that you are the man. The way that the New York City culture and the people of that town and that city have rallied behind this group, it's special. I was saying it over the weekend, man. The NBA, pro sports period, is just better when the New York Knicks are relevant, when the New York Knicks are a part of the equation. Here is Jalen Brunson postgame after closing out the Cavs, showing his appreciation for the moment.
2: Like I said before, I mean, like, the belief that the organization has in me has been amazing, and it's something I don't take for granted, and it's something that not a lot of people get the opportunity to do so. So I'm very thankful, and it's an honor to be here in this city and for this organization and this with my teammates. And yeah, obviously these guys have my back and they've always had it. And wouldn't trade that for the world.
1: It's probably an underrated part of sports, right? This Knicks group, and it's not for fake, it's not for the cameras. We hear and talk a lot about OKC and their camaraderie and the way that they like one another. I feel the same way about this New York Knicks team. They have a genuine care for one another. Obviously, we know the relationship between Josh Hart, Mikal Bridges, and Jalen Brunson. I'm laughing at the damn TV now. Jalen Williams was just yelling to somebody, stop bringing the damn ball up. Go to the corner. But in reality, though, man, with this Knicks bunch, I'm not there yet to say that I think they're going to win the finals. I've heard a couple of different pundits kind of lean all the way in with it. I'm not there yet when it comes to this group. There's still more left to prove. But here's what I'll say about the New York Knicks. The great American philosopher, Aubrey Drake Graham, once said, never late, better late than never, but never late is better. I'm just now really giving the New York Knicks my full-blown respect and attention here to this point because of the way that they dominated Cleveland. What we're going to find out quickly is this, though. Did the Knicks just have a cakewalk of a time to get here? Or did they really earn this thing? Are the Knicks really playing their best basketball right now? Or is this the byproduct of having to go through the Atlanta Hawks in a beat-down Philadelphia team that had no camaraderie with one another? And then a Cleveland team who had no guts or glory. I mean, we're going to talk about the Cavs a little bit later on in the show. It's been pitiful to watch what that group has done and how they've showed for themselves throughout the course of this postseason. It has been, as a James Harden truther, as a fan of basketball, damn it,

0: 10-day layoff after closing out Philadelphia. They started off the Eastern Conference Finals slow. They're going to have another 9-day layoff here going into game one of the finals. How does it impact them? Especially when you consider how this group has shot the basketball. But, like, I'm honestly baffled. The run that everybody deserves credit from the front office putting it together, the players executing it, Mike Brown, who has been fired several different times in this league, pushing the right buttons to get this group over the hump and back in the finals, man. It has been absolutely incredible to watch. Their point differential right now over this past 10-game stretch, plus 225. It's the best point differential, regular season or playoffs, over a 10-game span in history. So when we talk about them having the best Eastern Conference, you know, postseason run ever, I'm saying it with my entire chest. Ain't no shame in my game with it, man. Shout out to the New York Knicks. We will see who awaits them coming up 1 week from tomorrow in the NBA Finals. We will put a bow on Thunder and Spurs coming up a little bit later on in the hour as we get the finish to that one. When we come back, though, a crazy story out of the National Football League that is sure to put a dent in a NFC contender's plans. We'll give you the details next. This is Westwood One Sports Tonight. 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
1: The Knicks are headed to the NBA Finals for the first time since 1999. Back then, we had dial-up internet. Livin' La Vida Loca topped the charts. And the world was worried about Y2K. Yeah, it's been a while. Congrats, Big Apple. Party like it's 1999. Westwood One Sports.
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1: From the 95.7 News Desk, I'm Chris Aleph. Here's what's making news this hour. Regional Council deciding not to waive fares for the Alderney Ferry amid continued delays on the Cross Harbour route. Councillor Sam Austin brought forward the motion at Council yesterday, asking for fares to be removed on weekdays for a month while service remains on a reduced 30-minute schedule. Mayor Andy Fillmore says he appreciated the idea of providing relief for riders, but raised concerns around its impact.
2: The motion does create the potential for disparity or inequity between regions, between suburban and urban. It is the suburban commuters who largely will begin their journey on a bus and finish it on a ferry and would therefore have to pay, whereas it's the urban commuters who tend to start their journeys on a ferry and therefore would ride for free.
1: Austin said removing the fares would be a goodwill gesture, raising concerns around long-term impacts to ridership as delays continue. There's no timeline right now for when the broken-down ferry will return to service. And two teenage Nova Scotian hockey players charged with sexual assault after an alleged hazing ritual last fall have pleaded not guilty. The Public Prosecution Service says one of the youths was present in Truro Provincial Youth Court on Monday while the other's lawyer submitted a plea on his behalf. Court documents show the boys, both 15, have been charged with two counts of sexual assault and one count of sexual assault with a weapon. One of them is also facing an additional assault charge. The youths are scheduled back in court next month to set a trial date. For more news, you can follow us on Twitter or at halifax.citynews.ca.
3: I'm meteorologist Alistair Alders. A mainly cloudy day with a chance of a few showers. Southeast to easterly winds of 20 to 40, only 11 degrees for the high today. We should be closer to 17 at this time of year. And then only 9 degrees on Thursday, cloudy with showers expected. Friday 14, cloudy with sunny breaks, chance of showers, and then into the weekend, mainly cloudy, chance of a shower on Saturday, with the stubborn upper-level pattern continuing and 11 degrees.
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0: Tennessee with a 127-114 victory. They take a 3-2 series lead as game six will happen on Thursday night from San Antonio. I can only imagine the mentality of the San Antonio Spurs going into that one. Say it all the time about pro sports. You cannot fake desperation. San Antonio backs against the wall, knowing that they didn't play well enough tonight. I'm sure they'll be ready for game six coming up on Thursday. We will break down every angle of game five coming up here momentarily here on Westwood One Sports Tonight. Whitney Youngest in charge. Linnell Willingham taking you coast to coast as we get you up to 3 a.m. Eastern time. Let's hop into the National Football League's drama. OTAs started for 11 different teams across the NFL today. I'm going to be boots on the ground myself and the super producer, Denton Day, going to be boots on the ground tomorrow in Ashburn for the first open session for the Commanders of the offseason. Excited to see what that revamp group looks like. The NFC is going to be very, very interesting. I think the hierarchy of this conference as we go into the summer and as we go into the start of the regular season, man, we're going to have some very interesting conversations. There is one team that had pretty high hopes in the conference is dealing with something that no sports franchise wants to deal with. It was reported about 7, 8 p.m. Eastern time, first by Adam Schefter of ESPN. Packers star running back Josh Jacobs arrested and booked on several domestic violence charges, including strangulation, disorderly conduct, intimidation of a victim. The court records and the jail records show that the strangulation and suffocation is a felony, and the other four charges are misdemeanors. Josh Jacobs still in the clink right now, man, being held without bond. The fact that he's being held without a bond right now should let you know the severity of this situation. Look, we all got people out there that are, you know, pretty familiar with the court system. I'm sure a lot of you all out there are familiar with the court system. When you were denied bond, that is not good. And in a situation like this, that means there is circumstantial evidence proving your guilt already. Because in order for you to not have a bond, you've got to be deemed a threat, and they've got to have conclusive evidence that he did what the charges are accusing him of doing. It is a awful situation. You feel bad for the victim, obviously, her family. You feel bad for him that he's going through this. It's tough, man. I always say this, though. Y'all know how I get with any of these off-the-field situations dealing with these pro athletes. Innocent until proven guilty. That's how I roll. That's how Americans should roll. That's the way the justice system should roll. You are innocent until you are proven guilty. But I can say it on first blush. The accusations, the charges, whether or not he's guilty or not, are not good on its surface. We'll see, you know, what type of consequences are levied down from Roger Goodell and the National Football League. I don't even care, and it's going to sound really insensitive, but like, I'm really not looking at it from the standpoint of domestic violence. And that's obviously the situation at hand and what he's dealing with. It's tough. I wish the best for both of them, talking about Josh and the victim. The Green Bay Packers without Josh Jacobs is the worst team in the NFC North. And when you consider what he's being accused of, when you consider how the NFL has handled domestic violence over the course of the past decade, this ain't good. And the Packers should be prepared for a significant period of time without one Josh Jacobs. And if that is their reality, I have no confidence in the Green Bay Packers in a super competitive NFC North division. A division that sent three teams to the postseason last year. This is one of the best divisions in football, without a shadow of a doubt. So you take Josh Jacobs away from Green Bay, the trickle-down effect that it has, I think, is crippling, and I don't know, quite frankly, if Green Bay has enough to overcome it. Look at some of their key losses this offseason. Quay Walker, out, now a member of the Las Vegas Raiders. Rashawn Gary, a member of the Dallas Cowboys by way of trade. Elgton Jenkins, a member of the Cleveland Browns. They released him, and this was a decision that they made to move on. But when I look at not having Josh Jacobs, I look at the interior of the offensive line being retooled there. Anthony Belton's going to be counted on a whole hell of a lot coming into year three, or year two here, rather. Look at the – and Oliver Popular, you can speak to this. You're a Packers fan. You watch every damn snap. Down the stretch of the regular season, what did they struggle to do? Run the football with any sort of consistency. When they got bounced in the wild card game, Josh Jacobs had 55 yards rushing on the afternoon or on the evening. So not having him a part of the fold, and then you think about the interior of the offensive line and the competitions and battles that we'll see in camp, it just makes me look at this group and think, well, if there's no running game, and if that's going to be a big hindrance, a big deterrent for them, not something that they can count on, what is the trickle-down effect that it has on Jordan Love, who's going into a pivotal season coming up here? I don't know if he's the type of quarterback that can survive and really be an upper echelon guy. He's not, without a running game. Point blank, Jordan Love, if Josh Jacobs, in this news that we just got, is awful, as he's being accused of strangulation, domestic abuse, and some more, he is going to probably miss some time as a result of this. If Jordan Love doesn't have Josh Jacobs, if that run game for the Packers is not aiding their offense, Jordan Love is not a top 10 quarterback. Jordan Love is not a guy that I would want leading my franchise. He's the type of quarterback to me that you need to have pieces around him. And all we've seen here with Josh Jacobs and his potential absence being the latest departure, Dontavian Wicks, out of there. Romeo Doubs, out of there. Josh Jacobs, potentially now, out of there. Tucker Kraft, coming off of a major surgery. Here's the other thing. And Oliver Popular, this is where I want to tag you in, because I am interested. You're our resident Packers guy here. Without Dontavian Wicks and Romeo Doubs, the way that they are counting on Christian Watson, I think, is organizational malpractice when you consider his inability to stay healthy here. Where's the depth in the receiver room here?
1: To be honest with you, I think they're just doubling down on Golden. I think they're just, okay, they don't want it proven that they botched another receiver, especially he's the first round receiver since, I believe it was, what, 2002, 2003,
0: long,
1: whatever the
0: long time.
1: 22-year mark was.
0: It's a long, long time, man. It's going to be fascinating to see how they roll, man. This is not ideal. If you are a Packers fan, the key questions I have for this group, on both sides of the line of scrimmage, the offensive line and the defensive line, I have major, major questions. We talked about, you know, some of my question marks on the offensive side. Elgton Jenkins going to Cleveland. Josh Jacobs and his availability very much in question now with this pending investigation. And then I just look, and I'm going to pull the numbers here. I look at the way the Packers finished rushing the football down the stretch. And in the postseason, it was something that even with Josh Jacobs in the fold, even with Elgton Jenkins in the fold, it's something that they struggled with. It's something that they struggled with, man. You look at the final games of the season, the game against Baltimore, the game against Chicago, the game against Denver. They didn't have a 100-yard rusher since week 12. They didn't have a 100-yard rusher since week 12. This is a group that runs the football. And you look at the postseason game, as I referenced, against Chicago, Josh Jacobs and company, well, that, I don't even want to say in company, that offensive line got pushed around. It was 19 carries for 55 yards for Josh Jacobs. That ain't going to cut it. And the Bears' run defense isn't really that good, if we're being frank about it, if we're being honest. So I think the Packers have a ton of questions going into this year. They are the worst team in this division, though, without a shadow of a doubt. Without Josh Jacobs, if he is going to be, you know, having to miss a significant period of time, I don't know how they overcome it. I don't. And our guy Oliver Popular was just talking about the receiving core and them doubling down here in year number two with Matthew Golden. And a lot of pressure is on that young man. He is going to have to be big time, you know, coming up here in 2026. But look at their receiving core outside of Matthew Golden. It's Christian Watson is your number one, and the fact that he is your number one, like, I don't know if that's a smart choice. Why do I say that? You look out of two of the last three seasons, he hasn't played more than 10 games in two out of the last 3 years. So he's not a guy that you can count on and that you can rely on to be healthy, man. His hamstrings are like toaster strudels, damn it. Like, just soft and flimsy. He has struggled to stay healthy throughout the course of his young NFL career. He is their deep guy. He's somebody that they rely on. If he goes down, where's the depth here? Sky Moore, Savion Williams maybe in year two. Is he the guy? The former TCU receiver, is he the guy that potentially comes in and is able to, you know, replace the production of Romeo Doubs and Dontavian Wicks? This is fascinating, man. It is, because Josh Jacobs is a player. Josh Jacobs is a player. I know running back, when you're not Jahmyr Gibbs and when you're not Bijan Robinson ripping off 70-yard runs and having 100 yards receiving, it's not a glamour position. But all Josh Jacobs has been since his time in Green Bay, dating back to his time in Vegas with the Raiders, he's a bell cow. He's efficient. He gets it done. Puts his hard hat on and goes the hell to work each and every time out. So the potential of being without him here for Green Bay is crippling, man. Look at their divisional foes, too. The Vikings may have the quarterback position solved. I fell for it, too, by the way. I'm one of those guys. You're going to see it here as we begin to get our whistle wet with NFL content via social media from the OTAs. Kyler Murray launched one to Jordan Addison today at practice. I got all the feels. I almost put $5 on the Vikings to win the damn Super Bowl off of it. That's what happens this time of year, baby. This is why we love it. This is why we're sickos for it. This is why we get geeked up. I cannot wait. Y'all think I'm playing. I may not be able to go to sleep tonight knowing that I get to watch up close and personal the revamped Washington Commanders tomorrow. I am out of my body right now. I don't know how to act. 310-840-4910 is how you hit us up on the talking text line. It is the People Show here on Westwood One Sports Night. 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Just search Westwood One Sports Night. We appreciate you being here, though, man. We are just getting rolling. We will recap game number 5 of the Western Conference Finals coming up here momentarily. Oklahoma City taking a 3-2 series lead. The series goes back to San Antonio coming up on Thursday. We will recap game 5 next. Plus, take your calls here on Westwood One Sports Night.
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3: I'm meteorologist Alistair Alders. Only 11 degrees today, mainly cloudy with a chance of a few showers. Southeast east winds of 20 to 40, and only 9 the high for Thursday, cloudy with showers expected. Friday, cloudy with sunny breaks, chance of showers and 14 degrees. And then Saturday, mainly cloudy, chance of a shower 11. We're going to be into an upper level pattern that's going to keep a trough in the jet stream over our region, so the pattern unsettled and the temperatures cooler than normal.
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Yes, indeedy. You're at the Big Voice Guy. Youngest in charge, and Earl Willingham rocking out with you as we take you coast to coast, giving you the latest in the world of sports. I got Law Murray going to join us top of the 2 o'clock hour on the East Coast as we look to wrap things up. We'll get his thoughts on tonight's pivotal Game 5 of the Western Conference Finals. And I got Law Murray. Just give my guy a little shameless plug and tease here. Him and some folks at The Athletic working on tiering the top 100 players in the association. His project just wrapped up at the end of last week, so we will let him share his work with that as well. That comes up 2 a.m. Eastern time. The Oklahoma City Thunder made a statement tonight and have taken control of this series, man. All of the pressure is on San Antonio going into game number 6 at home, do or die, go hard or go home. I talked about earlier to start the show my disappointment in one Victor Wembanyama not being aggressive enough tonight. The rebounding number simply not good enough. 6 rebounds tonight for Wemby. That isn't going to cut it. A lousy 4 of 15 from the field. 0 of 5 from the three-point line. There's a point in time in the first half where they can only finish with 7 shot attempts, and 2 of those were from distance. I thought Wemby cost his group tonight. They needed his offense. They just did. On a night in which they shot 40% from the field, they needed his offense. De'Aaron Fox, 4 of 15. Vassell, 2 of 11. They needed Wemby tonight, and he didn't show up. On the flip side, one man has been under a hell of a lot of scrutiny, and I thought he answered the bell tonight. Chet Holmgren showed up tonight for Oklahoma City when they needed him the most. Oklahoma City tonight was the more desperate team. At home, facing the reality of being down 3-2, going into hostile territory, they had to punch back tonight. They did just that. Chet Holmgren, his struggles throughout this series are well documented. His numbers damn near sliced in half here in this NBA Western Conference Finals. During the regular season, Chet Holmgren, 17 points per game, 9 rebounds, 2 blocks, shot 56% from the field, 37% from downtown. In this series, it's gone from 17 points to 11 points. It's gone from 9 rebounds to 6 rebounds. It's gone from 56% shooting to 46% shooting. So there has been a significant drop-off in Holmgren's play offensively. Now, on the defensive end, I want to give him credit. I don't want to shortchange him at all. On that end of the floor, we have consistently felt his impact. And it's not always going to show up in the box score by way of a block. It's him altering shots. This time we talk about Wemby, not to the same degree, obviously. But Chet Holmgren, and he only finished with 16 points tonight, but you saw his aggression level offensively from the outset in this one. I think he scored the first 6 points, you know, for Oklahoma City. Down the stretch, and in the second half, you saw his offensive game kind of diminish a little bit. But Wemby was 4 of 15. Part of the reason he was 4 of 15 is because Chet Holmgren's defense was pretty damn good throughout the course of the night when he was on.

0: Oklahoma City and San Antonio have defensively between their guys on the perimeter. It makes life a hell of a lot more difficult for one Jalen Brunson, man. We will see what happens coming up here as the finals start 1 week from tomorrow. A lot more to get to here on West Football and Sports Tonight. A couple housekeeping notes from the National Football League. Derwin James and the L.A. Chargers agreeing to a three-year $57.5 million extension. Derwin James, the highest-paid safety in the National Football League for the second time in his career. So we thought we'd pass that note along to you. We'll get back into the National Football League as we get into the midnight hour. The New York Giants, if you haven't heard, in the news for all the wrong reasons over this past weekend. We will get into that coming up here momentarily. When we get back, though, man, Game 5 of the Western Conference Finals officially in the books. We'll recap that, and we'll update you on the big story of the night, Josh Jacobs of the Packers in some hot water. A lot more coming up here on Westwood One Sports Tonight with the youngest in charge, Janelle Willingham, right here on Westwood One Sports.
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3: 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Evgeny Svechnikov has won it in overtime!
2: Handed Montreal their first consecutive losses this postseason. Can Carolina remain perfect on the road and take a two-game lead? Or can Montreal break the streak and even the series?
4: Who's going to be the hero here?
2: You just have to watch the Stanley Cup playoffs. 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
5: From the National Newsroom of the Canadian Press, I'm David Augustine. U.S. Trade Representative Jameson Greer says tariffs on Canada and Mexico will remain despite the CUSMA trade pact. The Trump administration has started formal trade talks with Mexico, but not yet with Canada. Greer says Canada has resisted U.S. tariffs more strongly than most countries, putting negotiations in a different spot. He says sectors such as autos could prove difficult in future Canada-U.S. trade talks. Canadian officials say they are temporarily suspending final decisions on immigration applications from Democratic Republic of Congo, South Sudan, and Uganda. Tara Lang is the Director General of the Integrity Policy and Programs at Immigration, Refugees, and Citizenship Canada. She says the measures will be in place for 90 days and will apply to the following list of documents.
6: The impacted documents and applications include permanent residence visas, temporary resident visas, electronic travel authorizations, temporary resident permit counterfoils, study permits, and work permits.
5: The World Health Organization's Director General says an outbreak of a rare type of Ebola is outpacing response efforts, with more than 900 suspected cases and more than 220 deaths. Manitoba Premier Wab Kanew called out his Alberta colleague at the end of the Western Premier's conference Tuesday. He says Premier Danielle Smith should not be appealing a court ruling preventing a separation referendum at a time when the provincial leaders are trying to get major projects done.
7: You've got the Premier of BC announcing LNG. We're working on Churchill. We're working on northern trade corridors. This is a moment to get big things built in Manitoba. And I would say now is the time to work together. Why don't we hold off on this referendum talk for a year or two and see if we get these pipelines under construction?
5: Smith didn't respond to Canoe's suggestion. Two 15-year-old hockey players in Nova Scotia have pleaded not guilty to a sexual assault charge linked to an alleged hazing incident. The youths face two counts each of sexual assault and one count of sexual assault with a weapon. One of the accused also faces an additional assault charge. The case involves the alleged attacks of three victims in Colchester County last October, with a court date set for June 29th. A South Korean submarine is docked in British Columbia as Seoul promotes its bid to supply Canada's next fleet of submarines. The vessel arrived at Esquimalt ahead of joint exercises involving Canadian and Allied navies in the Pacific. Maritime Forces Pacific Commander Rear Admiral David Pachel says he likes to learn from his sailors.
8: One of our officers, who, as she left the Korean ship, was asked, "What did you learn?" And she said, "Canada needs new submarines."
5: Hanwha Ocean built the submarine. It is one of two bidders for the multi-billion-dollar contract to supply Canada new sub fleet. And New Brunswick has introduced legislation to create an energy advocate office for residents and small businesses at the province's utility regulator. The office would represent consumers before the Energy and Utilities Board and investigate complaints related to energy services. The move follows an independent review of NB Power focused on rising rates, aging infrastructure, and its roughly $6 billion debt. This is the Canadian Press. In sports, Canada ended the preliminary.

0: Preliminary round of the World Men's Hockey Championship with a 3-2 comeback win over Czechia Tuesday in Switzerland. Sidney Crosby assisted on two goals from Macklin Celebrini, while John Tavares scored the winner. Up next for the Canadians is a showdown with the arch rivals Americans in Thursday's quarterfinals. Joe Mazzulla of the Boston Celtics was asked a couple months ago about the possibility of winning the NBA's Coach of the Year award, and he said, quote, "I think it's a stupid award." Tuesday, Mazzulla won a stupid award as he was named the top coach for 2025-26 after the Celtics earned the number 2 seed in the Eastern Conference despite playing most of the season without star Jason Tatum. Kansas City Chiefs star quarterback Patrick Mahomes participated in Tuesday's first voluntary workout of the offseason. This comes just over 5 months after surgery on his left knee. Tuesday's practice was closed to reporters, but the Chiefs shared a clip of Mahomes making throws with a knee brace. From the Canadian Press, I'm David Augustine.
1: I'm meteorologist Alistair Alders. A mainly cloudy day with a chance of a few showers. Southeast to easterly winds of 20 to 40, only 11 degrees for the high today. We should be closer to 17 at this time of year. And then only 9 degrees on Thursday, cloudy with showers expected. Friday 14, cloudy with sunny breaks, chance of showers. And then into the weekend, mainly cloudy, chance of a shower on Saturday with the stubborn upper level pattern continuing and 11 degrees.
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0: in the books. SGA and the Thunder taking a 3-2 series lead. They will try and wrap this bad boy up and punch their ticket to the NBA Finals. It's officially midnight on the East Coast, so happy Wednesday to you. Meaning, finals start 1 week from today, June the 3rd. The New York Knicks, for the first time in a long time, are going to be there awaiting the winner of Oklahoma City and San Antonio. Impressive performance tonight from OKC. I thought Chet Holmgren kind of got the party started early for this group. He was under a lot of scrutiny after the way that he performed in Game 4. And quite frankly, the way that he's performed throughout the course of this series hasn't been good enough. He's been thoroughly outplayed on the offensive end, at least, by one Victor Wembanyama. Tonight, put his hard hat on and went to work. Chet Holmgren, just 16 points. But it's the defense. It's the aggression to start the game. When Shai Gilgeous-Alexander, quite frankly, wasn't shooting it well, it was Chet that got this group going in that first half, and it was really an avalanche effect after that. The key adjustment that you saw tonight, Jarrett McCain in the starting lineup, is once again, there was no A.J. Mitchell, there was no Jalen Williams, and he was big time in this one as well. SGA finishes with 32. He was his usual MVP self, it felt like, in the second half. Another slow start for him, though, as he has had to feel his way into these games throughout this series. But after a while, a dog is going to find a way to eat. He has just continued to, you know, dictate tempo and really play at his own speed throughout the course of this series and this postseason, getting his teammates involved, exuding confidence into those guys. He has been special, per usual, man. I thought Victor Wembanyama tonight, we talked about it in the opening segment. To me, my biggest takeaway from the night is Wembanyama, and I'm going to be more hard on him than maybe anybody you hear, because I think I'm more high on him than anyone that you hear. This is a Wemby Stan show, right? Like, that is, I make no mistake, excuse me, I'm not shy about, you know, expressing how I feel about Victor Wembanyama and the trajectory that he is on as an NBA superstar. This is a kid at 22 years of age that is on pace, if he's able to stay healthy, to be the greatest of all time. He did not play that way tonight. And it's not about him shooting 4-for-15. One of the big separators with Victor Wembanyama, for me at least, one of the big things that really puts him in a different stratosphere, for me at least, is the mentality. The way that he carries himself. The story about going out with the monks. The way that he just carries himself like the ultimate pro. The demeanor that he carries himself with on the floor. The work ethic. All of that. Going out and working out with Jamal Crawford and working out with Hakeem Olajuwon and spending time getting cussed out by Kevin Garnett just to get motivated. You know what I'm saying? The kid is cut from a different cloth, and it's what separates him. But I can't continue, and I mean this, I can't continue to come up here night in and night out talking about his mentality, and then we see a game like tonight. We can't have that from him. We just can't. There's no way in holy blue hell that you should have under 10 field goal attempts each half. You are Victor Wembanyama. I give a rat's ass about Stephon Castle, you know, throwing a BF on the sideline and playing with his dreads because he's frustrated and upset. You're the best option for this group offensively. You need to touch it every single possession. I don't care what Devin Vassell thinks. I know Julian Champagne got hot tonight. Oh, that's fine. You don't win when he's not the aggressor offensively. You saw it in game number 4. This is the frustrating part about San Antonio. This is the frustrating part. And I can kind of relate. And stick with me here when I draw this parallel. I tell you all the time. I was raised by my aunt and uncle, right? Super strict. in terms of like education in high school, middle school. If I got a grade lower than a C on my report card, I was punished till the next report card. The expectations were sky high. That's how I feel with Victor Wembanyama, man. We expect you to come out and be a certain level of aggressiveness, and show a certain level of aggressiveness, rather, on the offensive end. The other piece is this, right? If you're Victor Wembanyama, and if you're the San Antonio Spurs here, you have showed America, and yourselves for that matter, what works. You know what works? Is when all 7'4 of Victor Wembanyama's big ass is in that paint, rolling hard to the basket, getting lob attempts thrown to him. That is the that's how they butter their bread, so to speak. Talking about San Antonio. That's when they're the best version of themselves. When he's the aggressor offensively. This passive stuff we've seen from him. Take it back to France. I don't know if you need to visit the monks tonight. I don't know if Greg Popovich needs to stick his foot up your ass. Wemby, if you do not come out and be aggressive from the outset in game six, y'all are going to get sent packing. You are the barometer. You are the gauge. You set the tempo here. You do. And if you don't come out strong, if you don't come out strong in game number six, it's going to be a long, long off season. Because at some point, you'll learn. You'll learn. It'll be a long off season. Because you're going to have to face the music and face the reality. I was disappointed in his lack of aggression from the outset tonight. Frustrated the hell out of me. And when you look at the hole that they ultimately got in, it's as a result of him not being aggressive. They need his offense. There's no way he should go through a half with 7 shot attempts. There's no way he should finish a 48-minute game with 6 rebounds. Especially on a night where De'Aaron Fox doesn't shoot it well. Especially on a night where Devin Vassell doesn't shoot it well. He's the guy. He is the guy. It's on him. And I can be critical of Victor Wembanyama because I give him as much praise as anybody. But tonight, the bottom line is, and he should be, you know, transparent and telling us this in the postgame, and we'll hear from him coming up here momentarily. He's got to be better. And if he's not better in game six, this Cinderella story, this special season, it's over. Your thoughts on game 5 of the Western Conference Finals, SGA and the Thunder, now 1 win away from punching their ticket to the finals where they'll meet Jalen Brunson in the New York Knicks. 310-840-4910. You disappointed in Wemby's performance tonight? Do you trust him to bounce back coming up here in game number 6? I fully expect him to bounce back. So one thing I'll say. Say what you want about what happened tonight. Say what you want about any shortcoming he's had this postseason. What has made him so special is all postseason long, whenever there has been adversity, whenever he has had to, you know, be met with an obstacle, whenever there's a challenge, Wemby's rose above it. I say it all the time. The concussion in the opening round series against the Blazers, the ejection against the Timberwolves, both of those games, he bounced back. He bounced back, even in this series. The response in game 4, after not being all that spectacular in game 3, he bounces back every time. I expect him to bounce back coming up here in game 6. And look, if he don't, well, we know what happens. 310-840-4910. Let's go back to Mike in Dallas. What's going on, Mike?
1: Hey, man. So, y'all be praising Wemby so much, and he's so young, and he hasn't really done much. I mean, I think he's going to... ever. Like, yeah, y'all already...
0: Wemby deserves the praise, though. He deserves it, though.
1: He hasn't done anything yet. And what is he great at? What is one thing that he's great at? Rebounding? He's not the greatest big man shooter.
0: Did you just ask what he's great at? Do you watch him play? Yeah.
2: One thing that he's great, the best at.
0: Are you asking me?
2: Yeah, that's the question.
0: You're not being serious, right? He's arguably the most impactful defender the game's ever seen. And you're going to ask, is there one thing that he's great at? Are you watching the games?
2: So, what are you talking about? Not the greatest big man shooter.
0: It's not about being the greatest big man shooter. He's doing things at his size that have never been done before. He's virtually unguardable when he puts his mind to scoring the basketball. That's the problem. It's the mentality.
2: I see Jalen Brunson does more than what he does.
0: That's ridiculous, brother. I don't know what you're watching. I appreciate the call. That's crazy. That's crazy. Jalen Brunson didn't give you a diddly poo on the defensive end of the floor. But anybody that, look, and I know this is when all the Wemby haters are going to come out of the closet and say, see, you were giving them too much praise. It's one game. They're down 3-2. It's not over. I promise you it's not. And if he responds the way that we expect him to, the way that I expect him to, and we've seen it all throughout this postseason, when met with adversity, he kicks it in like the damn ATF on a drug bust. I'm telling you, there is no wall that he's incapable of kicking down here, man. Pile on him tonight. He was not good enough, as I continue to talk about. Come on. It happens. The way that he is going to bounce back is what I'm most impressed with. 310-840-4910. Jimmy is in Myrtle Beach wanting to check in. What's going on?
3: Hey, bud. For, as far as Wemby's concerned, we got to remember he's just 22, and he hasn't had many opportunities to go this long into the playoffs. He'll bounce back, and he'll get better. And in years to follow, he'll never let this happen again. But I got something I was going to talk about tonight in the flop. I got a great solution for the flop. Millionaires don't care about fines. But say SGA flops and he gets called on it. In each game, you get five team fouls to the half. And if you get called on a flop, they add a team foul to the other team. So in the second half, you got to wait till 16 fouls before you get to the line. What do you think about that?
0: It's a fascinating solution. So they've tried to do the bit of punishing and reprimanding guys for flopping prior. It was a technical foul.
3: Yeah, money's not going to do it. They don't care about the money.
0: It wasn't money. They were giving out technical free throws.
3: That'll help too.
0: It was fines, and depending on the level of it, it was a tech rather, and depending on the level of the flop, you got fined. So they've tried to reprimand folks for it. Here's the tough part about the flopping conversation, and I can see it from both sides.
3: Coaches are looking at that and thinking the second half, wait a minute, we got to get the 16 fouls before we get to the line because you're throwing yourself down.
0: Here's the thing, though.
3: You're not going to let it happen nearly as much.
0: I appreciate the call. Here's the thing. The coaches got no damn influence on the flopping. None. It's on the player. Point blank. But here's the other part, right? There's a level of gamesmanship with it that I think we've now. I get the excessive flopping, right? Like, I throw my hands up. I totally get where a lot of people are ultimately coming from with that. But to act as if there's not a gamesmanship that comes with flopping, I know it can get excessive. And with Shea in particular, and now you're about to get me on my soapbox here, because I've been thinking about this. Because I was having an argument. Remember what I said last week about Shea being the best guard since Michael Jordan? You know. It was met with a warm reception. I was having an argument with one of my cousins about it. And I'm like, dog, y'all are getting on Shea for shooting free throws. You look over the course of history in the NBA, the league MVP, the leading scorer, is always amongst the league leaders in free throw attempts. So why are we acting like it's something totally different with SGA? Now, I might get some of the flops, or if you want to say they're egregious, if you want to say they're unethical, that's my favorite saying on NBA Twitter is, this is such unethical hoops. So all the hoop nerds that tweet from their mom's basement and won't go get an LA Fitness membership say, I can flex my LA Fitness hoop skills at the moment. I'm on 7 games in a row on Friday, people. People may not believe it. I feel like it, though, right now. I won 7 games in a row, damn it, on Friday. And I feel like I got in a damn car crash. It's a great feeling. It's actually not that great. Saturday mornings after, like, a football game used to always feel horrible because football is literally an organized car crash. But, damn, man, at 3 Bills throwing myself on the damn hardwood the way that I was, I need to chill the hell out. I need to chill out. Mike is in Chicago wanting to chime in. Mike, what's going on, brother? Welcome into Westwood One Sports Night.
4: Hey, how you doing? Listen, I don't put any of this on Wemby. I've watched the last 2 games at least, and I've been watching a lot of hockey, but I've been checking in on the series, and I think their game plan or whatever, they have him way out of position all the time.
0: Is that again?
4: Hello? I said it's not on Wemby, because I think their game plan, they have him way out of position all the time. He's not in the lane. He's 30 feet from the basket.
0: Well, I'll give you that. So part of the blame does fall on Mitch Johnson. I agree.
4: Yes, the coach and the game plan, because I never see him near the basket the last 2 games. They have him positioned way far away, and I haven't been able to understand it.
0: I hear you, and it's equally as puzzling. We're going to let you hear from Mitch Johnson, Victor Wembanyama, and the best sound from Game 5 of the Western Conference Finals coming up here before we get out of this midnight hour on the East Coast. I appreciate the call. That's another piece of this whole thing that maybe I haven't hit enough. Mitch Johnson does probably have to do a better job putting Wemby in position, right?
5: It is objectively weird, right, that after Game 4 when they beat the doors off of OKC, everyone was like, yeah, you know, Popovich came in after Game 3 and we listened to him and all of a sudden it started working. That does feel like they're undermining their current head coach, does it not?
0: I see where you're going with that. I have loved everything outside of him playing short-ass Jordan McLaughlin in that stupid zone. I have loved everything about Mitch Johnson. In Game 4, they were showing him yelling in somebody's face. I think it was Carter Bryant trying to motivate him. I think he's young, relatable, and they rock with him. Pop's involvement he's a Hall of Famer, right? Put yourself in Mitch's shoes. What you gonna do, tell Pop to get the hell away? So I don't have a problem with his involvement, but I think when we have questions like this, and when we see performances like this from Wemby, everything gets scrutinized, everything gets put under the microscope. And as we get geared up, I'm getting goosebumps, honestly, thinking about it. The Spurs weren't the team that had their back against the wall tonight. They weren't. They were not the team that had their back against the wall. It was OKC. They could not lose. They could not lose that game tonight at home and then face the reality of going on the road for a do-or-die Game 6. They couldn't put themselves in that spot, and they played like it from the outset. We can blame Mitch Johnson. We can blame Devin Vassell. We can blame De'Aaron Fox. I'm sorry. If I'm going to praise him, I'm going to hell raise him at the same time. Wembanyama's got to be better. He's got to be. He has to be better. Because look, despite OKC being the more desperate team, they're undermanned. They're down 2 starters, 2 key rotation pieces. I thought the Spurs missed a million-dollar opportunity tonight to have a realistic shot of closing this thing out at home on Thursday night. Mr. Positive, wrapping us up on the calls here as we continue to roll throughout this midnight hour on the East Coast. Good evening to you, my friend.
6: Good evening, ALW. I apologize for the other morning.
0: No, you're all good, man. You got a chuckle out of me, unfortunately. You're all good.
6: Thank you. The unicorn, Wemby, is changing the game like Wilt Chamberlain. And the gentleman who said that Wemby's not a unicorn, and he's like the Shohei Ohtani of basketball, is totally wrong. And I got to ask you, though, Shea Butter is great, but do you think the Pistons would have put up a lot better challenge against the Knicks as opposed to the Cavaliers? I certainly do. Wow. What do you think?
0: Probably, but they vomited on themselves and are still cleaning it up. The worst thing for Pistons fans is what happened yesterday with Jalen Duren being named to the All-NBA third team, now in line for a max deal. They better not do it. They better not do it. That's all I say.
6: Good point.
0: They better
6: not do it. Have a great night, buddy.
0: Yes, sir. I appreciate the call, man. 310-840-4910 is the number. A lot more to get into. We'll get back to Game 5 of the Western Conference Finals coming up momentarily. We'll let you hear the best sights and sounds. Sights and sounds? We'll let you hear the best sounds. Why'd I try to get cute? We'll let you hear the best sounds of Game 5, the best post-game audio coming up a little bit later on in the hour. When we come back, things got real political in the Big Apple over the weekend. I'll tell you how next.
7: 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Back then, we had dial-up internet. Livin' La Vida Loca topped the charts. And the world was worried about Y2K. Yeah, it's been a while. Congrats, Big Apple. Party like it's 1999. 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
20: From the 95.7 News Desk, I'm Chris Aleff. Here's what's making news this hour. Regional Council deciding not to waive fares for the Alderney Ferry amid continued delays on the Cross Harbor route. Councillor Sam Austin brought forward the motion at council yesterday, asking for fares to be removed on weekdays for a month while service remains on a reduced 30-minute schedule. Mayor Andy Fillmore says he appreciated the idea of providing relief for riders, but raised concerns around its impact.
13: The motion does create the potential for disparity or inequity between regions, between suburban and urban. It is the suburban commuters who largely will begin their journey on a bus and finish it on a ferry and would therefore have to pay, whereas it's the urban commuters who tend to start their journeys on a ferry and therefore would ride for free.
20: Austin said removing the fares would be a goodwill gesture, raising concerns around long-term impacts to ridership as delays continue. There's no timeline right now for when the broken-down ferry will return to service. And two teenage Nova Scotian hockey players charged with sexual assault after an alleged hazing ritual last fall have pleaded not guilty. The Public Prosecution Service says one of the youths was present in Truro Provincial Youth Court on Monday while the other's lawyer submitted a plea on his behalf. Court documents show the boys, both 15, have been charged with two counts of sexual assault and one count of sexual assault with a weapon. One of them is also facing an additional assault charge. The youths are scheduled back in court next month to set a trial date. For more news, you can follow us on Twitter or at halifax.citynews.ca.
21: I'm meteorologist Alistair Alders. Only 11 degrees today, mainly cloudy with a chance of a few showers, southeast to east winds of 20 to 40, and only 9 the high for Thursday, cloudy with showers expected. Friday, cloudy with sunny breaks, chance of showers and 14 degrees, and then Saturday, mainly cloudy, chance of a shower 11. We're going to be into an upper level pattern that's going to keep a trough in the jet stream over our region, so the pattern unsettled and the temperatures cooler than normal.
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0: this is going to get very serious very fast. And I just know it is because that's how these things normally go. This is Westwood One Sports Night. Youngest in charge, and Willingham kicking it with you as we take you coast to coast, taking you up to 3 a.m. Eastern time. We'll get a visit from our pal Law Murray, top of the 2 o'clock hour on the East Coast as we continue to recap game number 5 of the Western Conference Finals. We'll let you hear from Stephon Castle and Shai Gilgeous-Alexander coming up here momentarily as the post-game audio continues to filter in. SGA and the Thunder up 3-2 with a pivotal game number 6 coming up Thursday from San Antonio. We'll put a bow on that for a second here. Put a bookmark on that for a second. And I want to go to the National Football League because I could not believe what I saw on Twitter this weekend. Abdul Carter and Jackson Dart of the New York Giants need to grow the hell up. Both of them need to grow the hell up. The way that both of them acted this weekend, total embarrassment for the New York Giants organization. An organization that already has enough off-field drama. Roger Goodell and the ass clowns at the NFL refused to investigate Steve Tisch, whose name was littered over 162 times in the damn Epstein files. Yet we got J6, Jackson JD6. They tried to hijack Jaden Daniels' damn nickname. Jackson Dart. How many games did he start this past year? The bottom line is Jackson Dart hasn't accomplished a damn thing. So for him to not have the self-awareness to do what he did over the weekend is crazy. Jackson Dart is totally tone deaf for even agreeing to introduce President Trump at a damn political rally. Just a unnecessary potential distraction for a team that, like I said a moment ago, does not need any more off-the-field distractions. Did you see what happened? 14 games played last year for Jackson Dart. 15 touchdowns, 5 picks. Threw for a tick over 2,200 yards. Anybody that watched Jackson Dart last year, there were some impressive moments, correct? We can't deny it. We simply can't. You know what else I can't deny? The final 3 games of the season and the final 4 out of 5 games down the stretch, he sucked. Just call a spade a spade. Not able to keep himself protected. Poor decisions. And it just is what it is. He may end up being a fine player. And their success in 26 is going to be heavily dependent upon whether or not he's able to take a step forward here in this offense. But, like, what are we doing here? What are we doing? And it's not about President Trump and his policies or your political beliefs. It's not about that. You're a second-year quarterback. You're going into year 2. You haven't accomplished a damn thing. Don't you think it's a pretty risky brand move for a totally unestablished athlete to draw his line in the sand politically in front of the entire country? It just doesn't. I don't know who's in his corner. I don't know who's providing him guidance. But the bottom line is, what he chose to do was tone-deaf and lacked fundamental understanding for one who Jackson Dart is at this current moment, because he's really not anybody to this point, and then to a lesser degree, who the damn president is. It's frustrating. It is, because you want the best from guys, right? You want everyone to make great decisions and grow up to be respectable young dudes, right? I'm all for everybody having their political beliefs and so on and so forth. I can give a rat's ass about that. The bottom line is, though, in the workplace, it doesn't matter. And that is where I get to Abdul Carter, who also is totally tone deaf and lacks a fundamental understanding of who he is. That's the problem with both of them to me. First of all, Jackson Dart's got an identity crisis. And if you understand what I'm saying, you know what I'm saying. And I'm just going to leave it at that before I ruffle too many more feathers. The brother's got an identity crisis that I don't think is totally comfortable in who he is. And maybe wants to be somebody else. And I will just very much leave it there. But for Abdul Carter, I look at him, I think they both just lack a fundamental understanding of who they are at this point. And I think it's probably a worse look. I don't even want to say probably, 1,000%. It's a way worse look to me for Abdul Carter. You were the number three pick in the draft in 2025. You had four sacks as a rookie. You had one of the most forgetful rookie campaigns in recent memory for a top three pick that's assigned to rush the passer. Without a shadow of a doubt. Shut up. I keep going back to a lack of fundamental understanding of who you are. You're Abdul Carter. You were the number three overall pick. You didn't do much in your rookie year. Why are you bringing this sort of negative attention to your doorstep? Not all attention is good attention. You know what I'm saying? This is what kids do, right? When kids want attention, they act bad. That's what Abdul Carter's doing. It's like he wants the attention. And I don't get it, because for a guy that had four sacks, you shouldn't want the spotlight on you. Because when it was on you for the better part of 18 to 17 weeks, you didn't do a damn thing with it. This is where I say he's tone deaf, though. Even if you do have differing political beliefs with your quarterback, why is it social media's business? See, my problem with a lot of folks on social media is I don't care what you wear. I don't care what you eat. I don't need you to do the whole bit of phones got to eat first. Everybody overshares and does too much on social media. For Abdul Carter, even if your political beliefs differ from your franchise quarterback, why take it to the public for everyone else to be able to throw stones at your glass house? Honestly. Why give everyone the opportunity to throw stones at your glass house? It was unnecessary. Here's the other part. I gave this example over the weekend, man. I work here at Westwood One Sports. I work with Denton. I work with Oliver Popular. I work with our esteemed program director. Work with all the other talent that you hear across this 24-hour network. Respectfully. Love everybody. I can give a rat's ass about their political affiliation. They can honestly take it and shove it. I don't care. I don't care. It does not influence how I look at them. It doesn't. And in an NFL locker room, it shouldn't either. We're here for one common goal, one common mission, and that is to win football games. Whether or not you're blue or red or non-color, whatever, it doesn't matter in the grand scheme of things. That's my frustration. For a young player to be this tone deaf, it ain't a good sign. It's not. And if I'll take it a step further, if I'm the Giants, and Denton, tell me if I'm totally tripping with this one, because I'm admitting I'm about to reach here. If I'm the Giants, like, you've totally broke my trust here, Abdul Carter. How the hell can I trust you? If you're that quick at the trigger on social media to go out and just air our damn starting quarterback out the way that you basically did, how could I trust you with anything else?
1: Maybe I had to sit him that first day of pads. He gonna see that red jersey as a red cap and go all out.
0: Dog, I want to actually open up the phones on this because I think it's fascinating. 310-840-4910. One, do you take issue and do you think that Abdul Carter was in the wrong for calling out Jackson Dart via social media? Two, do you see this having any sort of bearing on the camaraderie within the Giants locker room? Because that's the first thing that I thought is, damn. To be publicly divided this way is one thing. Imagine what the conversations are like. Imagine what's being said with this situation behind closed doors. And those of you that are familiar with Jackson Dart and how he carries himself, you kind of get where I'm going here. I would love to know if this is something that ruffles feathers in a locker room. In the workplace, it wouldn't. In the workplace, it doesn't. The locker room is the NFL's workplace. Is this something that you think could potentially tear the Giants apart at the seam? 310-840-4910. Also, look at it from this angle. I think that as a second-year quarterback that hasn't proven anything, I don't think you should be doing something high-profile like introducing the most polarizing president in the history of the damn country. Why don't you lay low a little bit? Then I don't know if you saw the pictures of him and Sam Hartman with their spray tan abs throwing and working out together. But he should do more of that instead of introducing presidents. Work out. You're Jackson Dart, pal. You haven't done anything yet to this point. 310-840-4910 is the number. Robert is in Houston wanting to check in. Robert, what's going on? Welcome into Westwood One Sports Night.
2: Hey, man. How's it going?
0: Going swell. Going swell.
2: So I don't understand, what's the big deal with Jackson, having his own political beliefs? I mean, I didn't catch the full conversation. I mean, maybe I thought in the middle of this, but I'm not really sure what he's trying to say.
0: Say that again?
2: I'm asking, what's the big deal with Jackson having his own political beliefs? I didn't catch the full conversation. I kind of came in during the middle, but...
0: My problem is you can have your own political beliefs. What's most important right now for Jackson Dart? His political beliefs are becoming the best version of himself as an NFL quarterback possible. For a guy that hasn't done a damn thing in this league to do something so high profile, introducing the most polarizing president in the country's history, to do that is a little bit tone deaf. And to me, he lacks a clear fundamental understanding of who the hell he is.
2: I mean, he can be focused on becoming the best version of himself, but he can also...
0: What is the benefit of doing it? What's the benefit of doing it?
2: Why do you have to make a spectacle of it? What does it matter?
0: What's the benefit of doing it? What is it? How does it benefit Jackson Dart? All it's done is create ridiculous negative blowback. It's unnecessary, and it's not how I want my franchise quarterback to be maneuvering. He doesn't know when to slide, and he doesn't know when to get his ass off stage. I appreciate the call. Maybe we're going to all disagree on this tonight. You know, crazy? Let me use an example. You know, because I'm trying to get you all to understand, when I keep talking about he doesn't understand who he is, you have to be, to me, of a certain profile to do certain things when it comes to being a pro athlete. There are certain things as a pro athlete, especially when you're the face of a franchise, there are certain things you have no business doing. None. And Jackson Dart introducing the president, to me, is one of those things. 310-840-4910. Any problem with Jackson Dart introducing the president? Do you agree with how Abdul Carter challenged him publicly about it? And then three, could you see this as something that potentially divides the New York Giants locker room? 310-840-4910. That and the best postgame sound from Game 5 of the Western Conference Finals is next.
3: Remember Deshaun Watson? He's been on IR the last 19 months. And now, the front runner to be the Browns starter. But Shedeur Sanders and Dylan Gabriel are coming for the job. As always, the quarterback carousel in Cleveland is one to watch. Westwood One Sports.
4: I'm meteorologist Dallas Deralders. A mainly cloudy day with a chance of a few showers. Southeast to easterly winds of 20 to 40, only 11 degrees for the high today. We should be closer to 17 at this time of year. And then only 9 degrees on Thursday, cloudy with showers expected. Friday 14, cloudy with sunny breaks, chance of showers. And then into the weekend, mainly cloudy, chance of a shower on Saturday with the stubborn upper level pattern continuing and 11 degrees.
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0: All righty, we'll get back into game five of the Western Conference Finals coming up momentarily. Currently taking your calls on what happened over the weekend between two members of the New York Giants, two faces of the franchise of the New York Giants, talking about former number three overall pick Abdul Carter and last year's first round pick at quarterback Jackson Dart. Dart introduced President Trump at a rally this weekend, and Abdul Carter came after him via social media for doing so, and it got everyone's attention, causing some folks to think, you know, is there a potential divide in the Giants locker room over this situation? I want your thoughts on this. Do you think it's something, do you think that this situation, not politics period, this individual situation, from Abdul Carter calling him out the way that he did to Jackson Dart making the decision period, could you potentially see it dividing a locker room? Did you have a problem with Abdul Carter publicly calling out Dart? And do you think Dart was smart to accept the honor of introducing President Trump? 310-840-4910 is the number. We'll take your calls on that. Plus, we'll give you the best audio postgame from game number five of the Western Conference Finals. Ray is in Englewood wanting to check in. Ray, good evening, my friend. Welcome into Western One Sports Night.
15: Yeah, how you doing? Thanks for taking my call. I don't have a real issue with Abdul Carter doing what he did. I thought he hurt himself by backing away from his stance. It seemed like he tried to kind of backpedal from it when he first jumped out there. The big issue for me is that more African-American players in that locker room didn't step up with him.
0: Because that's doing exactly what they don't need to. It's a divide. Why would they try to further cause a divide? I totally disagree with you. Abdul Carter's dead ass wrong. Point blank. It's totally. You're one of the faces of this franchise. You're one of the leaders of this franchise. For you to publicly shame a teammate, what the hell are we talking about here? If Jackson Dart would have came and sucked. If he would have came and cussed Abdul Carter's ass out, he would have been absolutely right for it. Abdul Carter was totally out of bounds for what he did.
15: Well, maybe he's not the best example, maybe not the best role model to do that. But I do think the issue needed to be talked about. If Jackson Dart,
0: Twitter's not the place to talk about it, though, is my point. And I appreciate the call, but let you run because we got a couple more and we're up against it. I didn't mean to cut you short. But, like, my whole point is I don't mind it being brought up. I don't mind it being brought up at all. If you really brothers and you rock with one another and band together as teammates, and a lot of you haven't played organized team sports, so, like, I don't know, maybe you won't be able to get it. Stuff like this in a locker room matters. Like, this stuff is talked about, but it's done in the confines of the locker room. It's done in privacy. It's done in confidentiality. What Abdul Carter did was totally break that third wall, so to speak. Totally break the trust and the confidentiality, in my opinion, of that Giants locker room. Because if I was a member of the Giants, whether I agreed with Jackson's political stance or not, I would have jumped in Abdul Carter's ass for ripping our young quarterback like that to the public and causing this unnecessary-ass distraction. That's my frustration. It really has less to do about their political views. I can give a rat's ass about that. You're two second-year players. Who the hell do you think you are, Abdul Carter? And then Jackson Dart, on the other hand, even accepting the honor. And notice I'm calling it an honor. I get it. A sitting president is asking you to introduce them. I don't care who it is. That's a prestigious honor. It is. I'm aware enough to understand that. But there's a time and place for everything. I don't think that's an opportunity that you should be jumping at this juncture of your career, is my point. 310-840-4910 is the number. Let's go to Darren in Chicago wanting to check in. What's going on, Darren? Welcome into Western One Sports tonight, brother.
16: How much? How you doing, sir? First of all, I think both players are just don't know what's called proper workplace environments. You're representing the Giants. The last thing you want to do is embarrass your team, embarrass your employer. Because if I did that to my employer and went out and said something political, especially to a public thing, my butt would be dragged into the office and written up, or worst case, fired. You keep it in the locker room. You don't go out and make a bad name for yourself. Is what you do. You set yourself up for either embarrassment, criticism, or even worse. That's all this is. Both players should not have done anything with this at all.
17: period. And you're right.
0: I think you're spot on with it, family. I appreciate you chiming in. Let's go to Sean in Tacoma. Wants to chime in. Sean, what's going on, brother? Welcome into Western One Sports Night, man.
18: Hey, Linnell, thanks for taking my call, man.
0: Yes, sir.
18: Couple things that are being ignored here. Mm-hmm. People forget that Harbaugh visited the White House even before he got hired by the Giants. So if anything, you know, the whole political alignments have been in place a little bit before that.
0: But here's the thing, though. I don't have a problem with the alignments. Do I agree with it? No. Do I have a problem with it? No. My thing is this. Well, you don't have to – the public call-out, I thought, it just takes it over the top to me.
18: At this point, to say that it's divisive for someone to state that they're against what's going on right now, given the fact that what's going on is some of the most divisive acts by a president we've ever seen, at this point, you're either on the right side of history or you're in the cult. Thanks for taking my call.
0: Did you see how he tried to back out after he dropped his mic drop line? That's where I didn't want the conversation to go, because it's not about that. The point is, politics and sports don't

0: administration has begun formal CUSMA talks with Mexico, but has not yet started negotiations with Canada. Canadian officials say they are temporarily suspending final decisions on immigration applications from Dominican Republic of Congo, South Sudan, and Uganda. Tara Lang is the Director General of the Integrity Policy and Programs at Immigration, Refugees, and Citizenship Canada.
1: Effective May 27th at 11:59 p.m., Canada is temporarily suspending certain immigration documents held by residents of the Democratic Republic of Congo, Uganda, and South Sudan, and pausing final decisions on certain applications from residents of these countries.
0: Lang says the measures will be in place for 90 days. The affected documents and applications include permanent residence visas, temporary resident visas, electronic travel authorizations, temporary resident permit counterfoils, study permits, and work permits. An elected school trustee in Victoria, BC says she feels vindicated after she and other board members were fired last year over a dispute about police in city schools. The province dismissed the 9 school board trustees in January 2025 after the board disagreed that the education minister could dictate that the board adopt a safety plan in collaboration with police. Diane McNally, one of the fired trustees, says the board was not opposed to the school police liaison program.
2: It's not that I'm against having police in schools, but I want to know a whole lot more about what they were doing, and we never had the opportunity to really do a deep dive into that. And in terms of us developing a safety plan, we did develop 3, but the police never developed, you know, a program.
0: The trustees filed a court challenge of their firing, and the BC government's defense fell apart over failure to disclose certain information, including disparaging text messages between a deputy minister and a Victoria police officer. And Ontario is allowing its civil servants to work remotely on some of Toronto's World Cup game days. Their union had called for more flexible work options during the International Men's Soccer Tournament. Managers can approve occasional or temporary remote work requests for situations like Toronto's World Cup Day games on June 12th and June 26th. A group of government workers' unions asked for temporary remote work arrangement for all employees in Toronto during the entire tournament. This is the Canadian Press. In sports, tonight at T-Mobile Arena in Paradise, Nevada.
3: The Vegas Golden Knights have swept the President's Trophy winners and are going to the Stanley Cup Final.
0: Sportsnet with the call as Mitch Marner and the Vegas Golden Knights are on their way to the Stanley Cup Finals. The brooms are out as the Golden Knights took out the President's Trophy winners Colorado Avalanche in 4 straight games. Mark Stone and Cole Smith had the 2 goals, while the Avalanche responded with Gabriel Landeskog. The Golden Knights now wait for the winner between Montreal and Carolina. 5-time Pro Bowl safety Derwin James and the Los Angeles Chargers have agreed to a multi-year extension. The NFT announced the deal Tuesday. James was entering the final year of his contract, and GM Joe Ortiz has said that keeping the 5-time Associated Press All-Pro was a priority. James, who turns 30 in August, had started all 98 career regular season games played with 684 tackles, 19 sacks, and 12 interceptions. From the Canadian Press, I'm David Augustine.
4: I'm meteorologist Alistair Alders. Only 11 degrees today, mainly cloudy with a chance of a few showers, southeast to east winds of 20 to 40, and only 9 the high for Thursday, cloudy with showers expected. Friday, cloudy with sunny breaks, chance of showers and 14 degrees, and then Saturday, mainly cloudy, chance of a shower 11. We're going to be into an upper level pattern that's going to keep a trough in the jet stream over our region, so the pattern unsettled and the temperatures cooler than normal.
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0: This is Westwood One Sports Night. Here's Linnell Willingham.
1: Here I go. Fresh installment of Westwood One Sports Night. Coming right at you halfway through as we continue to take you coast to coast, bring you the latest and greatest in the world of sports. A lot more to get to, including 1 hour from now. We'll be joined by our pal Law Murray of The Athletic. He will give us his thoughts on game number 5 of the Western Conference Finals between the Spurs and the Thunder. We said it prior to

0: the start of the series, I've been screaming it from the mountaintops really for a little while now, man. This series was going to be a absolute slobber knocker. This series, I called it the next best rivalry in all of pro sports. It has lived up to that hype and then some. Without a shadow of a doubt, it has lived up to that hype and then some. And tonight was no different, man. The one thing, the one thing that continues to impress me about this series is the responses, right, from both of these teams when they're met with adversity, when they're punched in the face, right? The old adage out there in pro sports, little league sports, regardless, is everyone's got a plan till you get punched in the mouth. Everybody's got a plan till you get popped in the lip. And all postseason long, and most recently in this series, both of these teams have done a great job responding when punched in the mouth. Tonight, it was OKC's time to respond and punch back. And they did it. Shai Gilgeous-Alexander, to me, you've watched him get off to slow starts in all four of these games, all five of these games to this point. Yet down the stretch, when they're looking to close these games out, he's the guy that they go to, and he routinely comes up big. He has been special for Oklahoma City. But here's the reality, right? As great as SGA is, this group is not in this position if it's not for their role players absolutely starring in their roles. From Cason Wallace to Isaiah Hartenstein to Aaron Wiggins, you name it, man. Their role players have starred in their roles, including a man that's now being talked about as, this is crazy, but it's kind of where we're at this point. A man that's being talked about is arguably the greatest role player of all time. Saw him do it with the Lakers. Saw him do it with OKC last year. And he came up big again tonight when his team needed him the most. Off the bench, 22 points and a hell of a lot of good defense for one Alex Caruso. He was awesome. A plus 18 tonight for Oklahoma City, man. His starting point guard, SGA, couldn't stop giving the praise out postgame. He had this to say about Alex Caruso and his phenomenal performance in game five.
1: He has the most championships on this team, first and foremost. So he's played in the most big games, biggest games on this team. So that experience you can't recreate, you can't manufacture, you either go through it or don't. And he's just like, AC isn't like some uber talented guy. Like, he's not some guy that's 6'7" with a 7'3" wingspan and shoots lights out. Like, but he's one of the, not if the best competitor in the NBA, like night in and night out. And he wears that, and he sets that tone for us as a group. And it's come full fledged this series with guys out and him having to step up. But yeah, he wears that hat for this group all season long, and it's on TV every night now, so the world's getting to see it. But yeah, he's huge for us.
0: It is the true mark of a champion, man. Honestly, just what Alex Caruso has done, the way that he has grinded here throughout the course of this series and throughout the regular season as well, man. The injury situation for OKC, this isn't something that's new. They dealt with this throughout the course of the regular season, and there's a reason that they're battle-tested and they're responding to the injuries and the attrition as well as they are. They've been here before. They're prepared for this moment, man. I think Coach Dagnall deserves all the credit in the world as well. It feels like he's kind of the unsung hero when it comes to all of this, the forgotten man, so to speak. But he's just as important as anybody that's a part of this process, man. I gave him his flowers about an hour ago, but I want to give him again here. Chet Holmgren was special to start the game. But what he did offensively, coming out, being aggressive, it's what we've needed from him. The shooting splits in the series, his numbers in this series, have totally taken a dip on the offensive end of the floor. I do not want the defense to be forgotten about when we have our conversations about Chet Holmgren. He is leading the pack, being physical with Victor Wembanyama, being physical, protecting the rim. Chet has been good on defense. They needed his offense tonight, and they got it to start this basketball game, man. So shout out to Oklahoma City overcoming what was, again, another slow start for one Shai Gilgeous-Alexander, but down the stretch he was able to do his thing. This depth, though, and I keep going back to it, right? The depth that OKC has, and tonight they only played what? Five guys off the bench instead of seven, which we've seen at times. They played five guys off the bench tonight, and the one thing that I continue to be impressed by, when you're this deep and you pride yourself on effort and hustle and tenacity and really getting after it on the defensive end of the floor, when that is what you pride yourself on, when you're able to go 10, 11 guys deep, there is no drop-off when it comes to that energy. There is no drop-off when it comes to that play style. And that, to me, has been the most impressive part, you know, about Oklahoma City to this point, man. But I mentioned it. Role players were great. You know who else was great? One Chet Holmgren came up big for Oklahoma City tonight. SGA, the man of the hour, the leading scorer for tonight, had this to say about the big fella, Chet Holmgren, coming up big tonight.
2: As a player, you're going to go through ups and downs. Like, I don't ever worry about Chet just because I know, like, how much he loves the game, how much he cares, how much he works. Like, he'll figure it out no matter what it looks like. Like, he'll get to it. And I've been on Chet 10 times out of 10, and he proved why I've been on him tonight. As a player, you're going to go through ups
0: and look, downs. And look, sometimes, you know, you hear people talk about coach speak and so on and so forth, and people speaking in cliches and this and that. That wasn't no cliche. One cliche at all. One coach speak. There's a trust and a belief that he has in Chet Holmgren. And for Chet to play the way that he played tonight and to give you, you know, his regular season scoring output tonight, I thought it was big, and they needed him. Because once again, as I've been reiterating, Shai did not start the game, you know, off well. He didn't. And he hasn't throughout the entirety of this series. Tonight, though, Chet was there to ultimately pick up the pieces. I started off the show with this, and the more and more we think about it, we're about halfway through here tonight. The more and more I think about it, the more conviction I have when saying it, man. I know that De'Aaron Fox tonight shot a lousy 4 for 15. I know that Devin Vassell shot a lousy 2 for 11. I know Dylan Harper was just 1 of 5 with 3 turnovers off the bench. The reason the Spurs lost tonight is because they didn't get enough offense from Victor Wembanyama. They simply didn't. And I know what some folks are going to say, well, Linnell, they gave up 127 points. What about the defense? Right? They allow OKC to shoot 48% from the field and 44% from three. What about the defense? I thought the defense was fine. Sometimes you just got to shake your opponent's hand and say, hey, Slim, you were the better guy tonight. I think that if you're San Antonio, that's what you got to do on that end of the floor, so to speak. They made tough shots. They were contested. You saw the length of this group on full display. Oh, that's fine. Victor Wembanyama was not good enough tonight offensively. Bottom line, he was not good enough. And it starts with the mentality to me. And we've been talking about it all night, right? You have to be more aggressive offensively. I don't know if it's him wanting to be a good teammate. I don't know if it's him wanting to please his teammates. I don't know if it's him not trying to beef with anybody. But Victor, we've seen it all throughout the postseason what the answer is. It's you playing from the free throw line and below, dominating. You are the most impactful role threat in all of the NBA in the three-point shooting numbers from the corner this year. For San Antonio, proved that. They attempted the most corner threes this year in NBA history. Why? Because of Wemby's role, the gravity that he has on the roll. And when he's done it in this series, it's worked. When he's been aggressive offensively in the series, they've had no answer for it. So for them to continuously go away from it is frustrating. It honestly is. When they continue to go away from it, it's frustrating. He was 4 for 15 tonight. I wouldn't have gave a rat's ass. I would have preferred him to be 4 for 25, right? I just want the aggression to be there. I want the mentality to be there on that end of the floor. And right now, for a guy that I think has the potential to be the greatest of all time, the mentality offensively tonight, it wasn't there. I could say all that and then on the same breath say this. Without a shadow of a doubt, he will show up in game 6. Without a shadow of a doubt, he will respond in game 6 the way that he's responded all postseason. Just is what it is, man. The one thing I didn't like tonight from San Antonio, and we've seen it at times, you know, throughout the course of this postseason, the whining from San Antonio, specifically Stephon Castle. And I love everything about Castle. Junkyard dog mentality, toughest dude in the room, somebody that I'd want in a damn bar fight with me. It's him. This whining and crying that he's been doing on the floor is kind of rubbed me the wrong way. Here's what he had to say post-game about the way the game is being officiated. Take a listen.
1: You know, trying to play through it, you know, it's tough. I just think with the way they guard, how physical they are, we don't get that same luxury to be able to play as physical on the other end at times. But offensively, I think we do a good job of screening and playing through it. So I think we create a lot of advantages, but I think we just missed a lot of open shots tonight. You know, trying to play through.
0: I thought at the tail end of that, you heard the maturity come out of him a little bit more accountable for what happened towards the tail end of that. But the bigger picture thing is like, yo, you got to be better. Got to be better. He struggled tonight, man. He struggled to shoot the ball from three in this series after shooting the cover off the ball in the first two series. So it's been interesting to watch here, man. Bottom line, though, Victor Wembanyama has to be better if San Antonio is going to have an opportunity to win at home in game number 6. I expect him to win, though, man. Backs against the wall. I fully expect him to come out swinging, man. 310-840-4910 is the number. Let's hear from our guy, John, out in Toronto, wanting to check in. John, what's going on, man? Welcome in.
3: Yeah, great to talk to you. I guess a couple words on the New York Giants situation. I guess I'll echo some of what I heard. It was a little bit unwise, and I think I'll echo also your emphasis. It was a little bit, only a little bit, unwise on Jackson Dart's part. At this point in his career, if you're Tom Brady, you can go whole hog, you know.
0: Right.
3: But even he was, right. There's nothing wrong with it, and there is a double standard. We don't have to get into that too much. There is a double standard where, because of sort of the way a lot of media leans, sort of, let's say, a left-leaning celebrity or athlete would tend to get away with it without less criticism versus right-leaning, whatever. But but it is also an honor, like you said, to introduce the president, and he didn't say anything crazy so for him, it's a small faux pas. It could be, actually, now that I was thinking about it, and one of the other callers alluded to it, it could be that he was trying to ingratiate himself, in addition to maybe believing it, trying to ingratiate himself to his new head coach, who is a Republican.
0: If that's the case, then he's totally tone deaf. I appreciate the call, man. We're not even really on that anymore, but I appreciate you. Let's go to our guy Jim in New Hampshire, wanting to check in. Jimbo, what's going on, man?
4: How you doing, my friend?
0: I am good, buddy.
4: Hey, just wanted to say, Wembanyama, he has to keep shooting more. I mean, back in the day, if Larry Bird had a cold night, just keep giving him the ball. And he's going
0: to
4: heat up.
0: So you just kind of added on to the conversation in a way that I appreciate. We were talking about this earlier. How much of the onus goes on Wemby? How much goes on Mitch Johnson, the head coach, not putting him in position to succeed more?
4: Yeah, you got to put something on the coach. But, I mean, it's Wemby out. Don't play. But, I mean, the Knicks have a solid chance in this now. They really do. And I hate to say that, being a Boston fan.
0: It's going to be fascinating to see how that group is how that group is ultimately able to, you know, battle coming up here in the NBA Finals. I do know this. My thoughts on them throughout this postseason has totally changed, man, for sure.
4: Yeah, well, the Knicks are going to have plenty of rest. And
0: we'll see if that rest hurts them or helps them. I appreciate the call. 310-840-4910 is the number. Let's do this. Let's take a timeout. Put a pause. Put a pause on things here for a second. I want to talk about a couple of different things coming up on the other side of the break. One, our guy Law Murray is going to join us coming up here in about 45 minutes. So make sure you stick around for that. One, I want to let you hear from James Harden and Kenny Atkinson, who went out totally sad as they were swept by the New York Knicks. And then I want to give you an update on a story we haven't spent a ton of time on here on this program, but I think it's fascinating. We got a massive, massive update in the case of one Brendan Sorsby, the quarterback from Texas Tech, the NCAA making a ruling on whether he's going to be able to play coming up here in 2026. We'll give you the details on that next here on Westwood One Sports Night.
5: 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And the world was worried about Y2K. Yeah, it's been a while. Congrats, Big Apple. Party like it's 1999. 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
21: From the 95.7 News Desk, I'm Chris Aleph. Here's what's making news this hour. Regional Council deciding not to waive fares for the Alderney Ferry amid continued delays on the Cross Harbour route. Councillor Sam Austin brought forward the motion at council yesterday, asking for fares to be removed on weekdays for a month while service remains on a reduced 30-minute schedule. Mayor Andy Fillmore says he appreciated the idea of providing relief for riders, but raised concerns around its impact.
10: The motion does create the potential for disparity or inequity between regions, between suburban and urban. It is the suburban commuters who largely will begin their journey on a bus and finish it on a ferry and would therefore have to pay, whereas it's the urban commuters who tend to start their journeys on a ferry and therefore would ride for free.
21: Austin said removing the fares would be a goodwill gesture, raising concerns around long-term impacts to ridership as delays continue. There's no timeline right now for when the broken-down ferry will return to service. And two teenage Nova Scotian hockey players charged with sexual assault after an alleged hazing ritual last fall have pleaded not guilty. The Public Prosecution Service says one of the youths was present in Truro Provincial Youth Court on Monday while the other's lawyer submitted a plea on his behalf. Court documents show the boys, both 15, have been charged with two counts of sexual assault and one count of sexual assault with a weapon. One of them is also facing an additional assault charge. The youths are scheduled back in court next month to set a trial date. For more news, you can follow us on Twitter or at halifax.citynews.ca.
11: I'm meteorologist Dallas Deralders. A mainly cloudy day with a chance of a few showers. Southeast to easterly winds of 20 to 40, only 11 degrees for the high today. We should be closer to 17 at this time of year. And then only 9 degrees on Thursday, cloudy with showers expected. Friday 14, cloudy with sunny breaks, chance of showers, and then into the weekend, mainly cloudy, chance of a shower on Saturday, with the stubborn upper-level pattern continuing and 11 degrees.
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0: Westwood One Sports Night continues. As we continue to take you coast to coast, getting you up to 3 a.m. Eastern time, Law Murray of The Athletic going to join us coming up in about a half hour or so. We'll get his thoughts on game 5 of the Western Conference Finals between the Spurs and the Oklahoma City Thunder. What a series that has been here to start. We'll get Law's opinion on it coming up here momentarily. The New York Knicks punched their ticket to the Eastern Conference Finals, the NBA Finals, which starts a week from today. They'll obviously await the winner of OKC and San Antonio. The New York Knicks, I mentioned it earlier, to me this is probably the most impressive run that we've ever seen anyone go on in the Eastern Conference postseason. Just their dominance, the point differentials, the greatest ever in an 11-game stretch in postseason history. The true shooting percentage at 62.5% is the best true shooting percentage in a postseason ever by a team. They are quite literally doing the damn thing, man. And look, some folks are going to say, well, how much of a shot do you give them in the finals? They have totally changed my opinion on them in terms of the finals, right? And some folks are going to say, well, you beat Cleveland, right? Like, is that really a tall task? You beat Cleveland. You beat, you know, you didn't really have any stiff competition to get to this point is what the argument's going to be. And in terms of who they beat to get to the finals, I mean, Cleveland was sorry. The way that Cleveland looked in this series, just, they looked spineless. They looked gutless. They looked like a group that lacked leadership. They looked like a group that lacked any sense of urgency. And I use, you know, talk about sense of urgency and desperation all the time when we talk about the postseason. When Cleveland put on tape the effort that they gave, and it's always a slippery slope to go down in terms of questioning a team's effort, right? Very risky thing to do. These are grown professional athletes, and nobody wants to have their effort questioned, but hot damn. Just the way that New York scored in transition, Cleveland's unwillingness to get back defensively, their unwillingness to slide their feet defensively in the half court, they just look totally disinterested throughout the entirety of this series. And I think what you saw from New York is part of why we give them a puncher's chance, but you also saw why the future in Cleveland is extremely bleak. The shocker of the afternoon to me. We've had a bunch of stories break. We'll get you an update on the Brendan Sorsby situation. We'll get you up to speed on Meek Mill versus LeBron James, which is just epic. But man, the most wild story tonight was Kenny Atkinson. He's going to be brought back by Cleveland. That was reported by Shams Charania and Brian Windhorst of ESPN, is that he is going to be back as the head coach of this group. He made a total ass of himself throughout this series with some of his comments at the podium postgame. Here's what he had to say, and I promise this ain't no AI. This is Kenny Atkinson. If you're out there in Cleveland listening, I'm sorry. This is Kenny Atkinson, the head coach of the Cleveland Cavaliers. He had this to say after falling down 0-3 against the New York Knicks. Take a listen.
1: I think we won the expect. I said 3 out of 3. We're 2 out of 3. And the expected, I don't know if you guys follow that, is that an expected score. You know, and we won 2 out of 3. And I know you're looking confused, but I...
2: No, I'm not.
1: There is really, you know, if you believe in process and all that, like, man, take that later. I know I don't throw that on them. I see it for myself.
0: He was serious. He basically was trying to say down 0-3, we technically won 2 out of the last 3 games in terms of expected. And that's looking at the analytics basically saying, based off of how you shot, based off how you started the game, so on and so forth, your percentage chances of winning the game. They were expected to win 2 out of the last 3, but ultimately came up short. Why? Based off how they played. So when you hear that sort of excuse making, from your head coach. Naturally, and maybe I'm reaching, naturally to me, there is a trickle-down effect that it has on the rest of your basketball team. Naturally to me, it feels like there's just a lack of accountability from the top down when it comes to Cleveland. Almost as if there's this happy to be here mentality. And Kenny Atkinson, after they got swept last night, sounded like a coach that was happy to be here. Here's what he had to say when recapping the season for the Cleveland Cavaliers last night.
2: That was the task, right? Take another step. And we know, you know, Knicks were in the conference finals last year, right? This is how it, you have to, there are barriers, right? And we jumped a barrier that we were stuck on, right? Second round, stuck on that. You make a jump, it's hard, not easy to do in a really competitive East.
0: So part of what he said is obviously true, right? Technically, yeah, they did make a jump. They got further than what they got last year. But everyone knows this was a team that was going to be judged off of whether they made it to the finals or not. In an Eastern Conference that, you know, prior to the start of the season with the injuries that Boston had and the injuries that Orlando suffered throughout the course of the season, the injury to Tyrese Halliburton last year in the finals, this conference was supposed to be wide the hell open. So, yeah, technically great. They got further than what they've gotten, than what they got previously, but they clearly, to me, didn't live up to expectation, right? This was a group that was expected to make the finals. Like, based on the attrition that, you know, existed throughout the rest of the conference, they were supposed to make the finals. They obviously did not. To me, they didn't, in large part because Donovan Mitchell was a one-man show, it felt like. He did not get the help that he needed, and he wasn't good enough defensively throughout the course of this series. But Evan Mobley, Jared Allen, James Harden, all three of those dudes, totally inconsistent. But it's James Harden who he consistently put under the microscope, and he was hunted out defensively. The best way that I can describe James Harden and where things currently sit for him and why he looks the way that he looks at this point, Father Time is undefeated, except in its current bout against LeBron James. But, like, you could tell, bro. Like, he doesn't have the burst offensively to blow by guys. Think about what James Harden was doing, man. His ability to get downhill and get to the cup and forcing the defense to collapse, he specialized in it. He's not that guy anymore offensively. Everything is tough for him offensively. Everything. And when you look at the length in the defenders at New York had, they made life hell for James Harden. That same issue that he has offensively, lacking the burst, lacking the explosiveness, it's why he is a damn traffic cone on the defensive end. He cannot move his puppies laterally. He can't. The sad part about it is I feel like everyone but James Harden understands that. Here's what James Harden had to say post-game when asked, you know, how he thought he played this series.
3: I think I did pretty good, you know. Like, I don't grade myself off shot making. I think coming here was just a piece to fulfill whatever needs to be fulfilled. And, you know, defensively being extremely solid, offensively, you know, getting guy shots and fitting into a system that was already in place.
0: I was totally taken aback by those comments, man. There's a right time and place for everything. That may have been the truth, because I do, you know, just based off of some folks' comments on Twitter, people are trying to make it seem like his shortcomings defensively are being way overblown. I don't think that's the case. But if that is true, that's not the time and place to say it. Right? At the podium, you're a veteran leader of this team. Take accountability. That's it. You're a veteran, all top 75 player, been around the block too many times. Take accountability in that specific situation. And unfortunately, James Harden did not. It leads us to believe, like, hey, what is next here potentially for the Cleveland Cavaliers. Brian Windhorst of ESPN is reporting, sooner rather than later, they are going to be engaged in trade talks with Milwaukee in a deal centered around one Evan Mobley. We'll see which way Cleveland ultimately goes, but damn, feels like that group coming up short the way that they did. Like I always say, when you come up short in the postseason in the NBA more than any other sport, there are usually some pretty sweeping consequences that that come your direction. Benny is in Dallas wanting to chime in. Benny, what's going on, man? Welcome into Western World Sports Night.
4: Hey, how's it going tonight, Liddell, man? Look, you know, you and I had a conversation a few days ago about this same thing, you know, and I think I mentioned to you that San Antonio is just not ready right now. I mean, Wimby is going to be the greatest player I think ever played the game, but right now he's got to beef up and he's got to get him some more wind, because down the stretch tonight, I watched this whole game from start to finish. He was tired, and he was outside shooting threes where there's no way he should have been out there. I mean, this guy's 7'4". He should have been in that paint, I mean, you know, pissing people off and wrecking everything. And as far as James Harden goes, it's over, man. 37 years old. I mean, this guy has no pop at all anymore. And he's basically disappeared in almost every playoff series he's ever been in. I mean, game 6, 7, he's nowhere to be found. And he's continued that trend in Cleveland. I don't know why they would even, you know, keep him there any longer.
0: So the fascinating part, and I appreciate the call, brother, the fascinating part on that front, when it comes to Harden, is all you continue to hear is that, yeah, no matter what, and we talked about this last week, he's going to be back next year. And I don't necessarily understand it. Hopefully, for their sake, it's at a reduced rate and a reduced price, because at this juncture, like, you can't justify paying him $30 million a year. $40 million. You can't. You simply can't, man. And I think what this postseason has showed, I think there's a role for him, but he can't be, he can be no more than a pass first point guard in the playoffs. You need him to lock in on defense. I don't think you're getting any quicker offensively to be able to score at a higher clip. And the defense just gets tougher in the postseason. But offensively, man, offensively, he's cooked. He's a shell of himself. He just is, man. He just is. We'll see what happens. Maybe one LeBron James is able to take his talents back to Cleveland. That would be something. I wanted to get to this college football news that we got earlier today, and it's a story we haven't talked a whole lot about here on this program, myself specifically here. The NCAA denied Texas Tech quarterback Brendan Sorsby's request to be reinstated as eligible for the 2026 season. This whole case is nutty. Sorsby caught betting on all kinds of things. Soccer, football, basketball, you name it. And to his defense team's credit, this was the best defense, period, right? They tried to say he had a gambling problem. Because of that problem, he should be eligible to play, because why hurt a kid in a situation that's clearly got an addiction, an issue? Why hurt a kid instead of trying to help the kid? Well, the NCAA called poppycock on him having an addiction, and they said, we don't give a damn if you have an addiction. You are not going to play during the 2026 season. And every time something big comes up in gambling, in pro sports, collegiate sports, it gets me asking the million-dollar question, man, and it's my biggest fear as a sports fan. I want your calls on this at 310-840-4910. Brendan Sorsby, the latest to get popped for sports gambling. Are you afraid as a sports fan? Are you fearful as a sports fan of the potential of, like, sports gambling ruining the integrity of not just pro sports, but as you're seeing here with Brendan Sorsby, collegiate sports as well? Do you see sports gambling undermining the integrity of college sports and pro sports down the line here? 310-840-4910 is the number. We'll take your calls on that. 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
6: I'm meteorologist Alistair Alders. Only 11 degrees today, mainly cloudy with a chance of a few showers, southeast to east winds of 20 to 40, and only 9 the high for Thursday, cloudy with showers expected. Friday, cloudy with sunny breaks, chance of showers and 14 degrees, and then Saturday, mainly cloudy, chance of a shower 11. We're going to be into an upper level pattern that's going to keep a trough in the jet stream over our region, so the pattern unsettled and the temperatures cooler than normal.
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0: And yes, this is a precursor of what you will hear maybe exactly 1 hour from now. Because I don't know if you heard, the paperwork has officially been filed for the boy to turn into the man. Aubrey Drake Graham. Call him a goat. Call him the best solo artist of all time. Whatever tickles your fancy, whatever floats your boat, you do it here on Westwood One Sports Night. Linnell Willingham taking you coast to coast. Law Murray going to join us in about 15 minutes. We will get his thoughts on game 5 of the Western Conference Finals as OKC takes a 3-2 series lead. Kevin is in Los Angeles wanting to react to the NCAA's ruling on Brendan Sorsby. Do you see sports gambling undermining the integrity of college and pro sports at some point, Kevin?
1: First, the answer to that question is yes. But college and these professional leagues can't have it both ways. Because the bottom line is this. If you're going to be in the bed with these gambling organizations as sponsors and you're doing that nationally, the people are seeing that and you're saying, okay, well, that's okay. We don't mind you betting and doing these types of things. But if you turn around and then you want to come down hard on the players, let's face the facts. We don't know which way the player is going to go. Is he going to throw the game? Is he going to win the game tonight? So we're still back at zero. There's no crystal ball that tells us what this player is going to do because he's gambling. So if you're going to get involved with these organizations, you're the one who's setting the example. So in my opinion, if you're going to do that, you can't come down hard on the players. It's just a natural thing that they're going to do, just like your listeners, just like the fans are going to do. Everybody's going to do it. So that's all I want to say, and I'll get off and listen for your
0: response. I thought it was a great call, man. The one thing that I don't necessarily agree with, I don't have any issue. Shohei Ohtani should be able to bet on the NBA. Victor Wembanyama should be able to bet on Major League Baseball. Aaron Rodgers should be able to bet on hockey. You know, I totally disagree with this notion that, for all the reasons that Kevin just listed, I totally disagree with the notion that, you know, players shouldn't be able to gamble on sports outside of their pro sports league. I don't see the issue with it at all. I thought Kevin put it perfectly, man. You can't have your cake and eat it too, so to speak. You're signing these multi-billion-dollar deals and contracts with your DraftKings, your and name your favorite sports book, right? Like, with that being the case, I think it's hard to discourage players in your league from gambling on other sports. It makes you look totally hypocritical. It does, man. 310-840-4910 is the number on that. That's a story I want to get into, and it clearly I'm not proud of what we're about to talk about, because one of the greatest rappers currently is being pigeonholed and painted as a total dummy. Maybe he is. Meek Mill, best known for Dreams and Nightmares, his hit song that came out back in like 2012, had me in middle school acting a damn fool, had me in high school acting a damn fool. I think it came out in my like eighth grade year. But apparently, LeBron James and Nike are doing a brand collab, and there's new merch and new shoes with Dreams and Nightmares on it. LeBron is getting ready to drop the Nike Zoom LeBron 23 Lux Dreams and Nightmares, along with a Dreams and Nightmares t-shirt that in quote says "about damn time." It basically has the dates of every championship that LeBron has won in his career. And on top of the shirt, right under the collar, it says Dreams and Nightmares. Meek Mill publicly went to Twitter and added Nike and said, "So at Nike, just going to take my whole brand and mash it up with LeBron? What is this? Why wouldn't anybody holler at me about this? I thought the snakes was fake. I thought the sneaks was fake. What's up with this? So Meek Mill has kind of got a point, right? Like, if you're Nike and LeBron and you were going to do a Dreams and Nightmare collaboration, why wouldn't you include Mr. Dreams and Nightmares himself? Because they didn't have to, guys. Here's why. 8 days ago, meaning May the 18th of 2026, 14 years after the song came out, it was just Dreams and Nightmares was officially trademarked 8 days ago. 8 days ago. I don't know who's in Meek's corner. I don't know who's helping Meek Mill make decisions. This is some of the stupidest stuff I've seen ever. Ever. And I almost feel bad for Meek. Because it's like, dog, if you ignorant, you ignorant. If you don't know better, you don't know better. But like, dog, how the hell your whole artistry at this point, your whole brand is centered around three words: dreams and nightmares. So for you to not have the wherewithal to protect yourself from a business standpoint, it's embarrassing. Honestly, this is why people have, you know, agents. That's why I have Denton as my damn advocate. So I don't do stupid things like Meek Mill not trademarking Dreams and Nightmares, dog.
2: Meek Mill's agents around him are so bad that they didn't even trademark it to try and steal from him.
0: They
2: spent years of this being unmarketed and no one swooped in to be like, you know what? Let's take advantage of the rapper that maybe is misguided and we will take this. No one did that either.
0: It's disappointing. It's sad. How does something like – I almost thought it was fake, Denton. You know how the internet gets nowadays and how Elon Musk and his X app works. You got to, you know, corroborate evidence, so to speak. I thought this was fake. It is real. Meek is silly, man. This is silly.
2: His reputation's been kind of struggling the last, like, 10 years.
0: Yeah, ever since he got bodied by the singing guy. It's been –
2: You're GOAT. It's actually your fault. You should be taking the blame for this.
0: I am in no way responsible for the immaturity of Meek Mill and his team.
2: It's definitely Nicki Minaj's fault.
0: Well, she's ridiculous, by the way. Anybody publicly backing her in 2026, you're just horny.
2: Easy, Mr. Positive. Calm down.
0: Yeah, that's the best way that I can put it. But it's incredible that this is happening. I do want to get to Drake before we end the show, and I hope our esteemed producer gives me the opportunity.
2: Yeah, we can do that at 3:01 a.m.
0: Huh?
2: What?
0: Hopefully we get the chance to celebrate the accomplishments of one Aubrey Drake Graham tonight. Is that something you see us doing later in the show?
2: What accomplishment?
0: That's a tease, actually. I'll save that for when we actually celebrate the accomplishment. You know the accomplishment. So, like, this bit that you're doing is actually incredible. How can you, even on a day like today, where all 92 of the damn songs that he dropped charted on the Billboard Top 100, you can't give credit and flowers even on a day like today, Denton?
2: You didn't tell me what he did. What am I celebrating?
0: Well, I'll tell you a little bit later on in the show. That's why you should stick around. We'll ask Law Murray what he thinks of Drake's accomplishment. Coming up here momentarily, our friend from The Athletic is going to join us. Him and his colleagues over at The Athletic did an interesting exercise last week where they broke down and split up 100 different players, I believe, throughout the association into several different tiers. And he gave us who he thought was the best player currently in the association. He will share the findings of that list coming up momentarily when he joins us here on Westwood One Sports Night. Final hour of power coming your way next. You know how we do it in the final hour. We'll hear from Law. We'll recap Game 5 of the Western Conference Finals. OKC with a stranglehold on this series, up 3-2 as they get geared up for a pivotal Game 6 coming up Thursday night from San Antonio. Is Victor Wembanyama going to show up? Is Victor Wembanyama going to show up? He didn't show up tonight. They need him coming up on Thursday. We'll get Law Murray's opinion on that and a whole lot more as we get geared up for the final hour of power here on a Tuesday night edition of Westwood One Sports Night with the youngest in charge, Linnell Willigan.
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4: I'm standing with a definite goal. For Canada. Hi, this is Chris Cuthbert. When I'm calling a game, even with a gold medal on the line, it's my duty to be impartial. But I have no trouble taking sides for Canada when it means protecting Canadian jobs and supporting Canadian businesses. The right call is to buy Canadian. 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
5: From the National Newsroom of the Canadian Press, I'm Rob Westgate. U.S. President Donald Trump's trade czar says tariffs will remain on Canada and Mexico despite a trade agreement.
6: U.S. Trade Representative Jameson Greer was speaking at the Council on Foreign Relations when he was asked about trade talks with Canada. The Trump administration has started official CUSMA negotiations with Mexico, but have not yet begun with Canada. Greer says most nations have begrudgingly accepted some level of tariffs, but he says Canada is in a different spot, and it's, quote, hard to see where that ends. Greer says some areas of negotiations with Ottawa will be challenging, pointing to the auto sector. Jason White, The Canadian Press.
5: The Western Premier's Conference has come to an end in Kananaskis, Alberta, with an agreement to work together for the benefit

0: This is Westwood One Sports.
1: I'm standing with a definite goal. For Canada. Hi, this is Chris Cuthbert. When I'm calling a game, even with a gold medal on the line, it's my duty to be impartial. But I have no trouble taking sides for Canada when it means protecting Canadian jobs and supporting Canadian businesses. The right call is to buy Canadian. 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Keep your money in Canada for Canada.
2: From the National Newsroom of the Canadian Press, I'm Rob Westgate. U.S. President Donald Trump's trade czar says tariffs will remain on Canada and Mexico despite a trade agreement.
3: U.S. Trade Representative Jameson Greer was speaking at the Council on Foreign Relations when he was asked about trade talks with Canada. The Trump administration has started official CUSMA negotiations with Mexico, but have not yet begun with Canada. Greer says most nations have begrudgingly accepted some level of tariffs, but he says Canada is in a different spot, and it's, quote, hard to see where that ends. Greer says some areas of negotiations with Ottawa will be challenging, pointing to the auto sector. Jason White, The Canadian Press.
2: The Western Premier's Conference has come to an end in Kananaskis, Alberta, with an agreement to work together for the benefit of all leaders. However, it didn't take long for some cracks to appear in that solidarity.
4: I'm grateful to my Western Premier colleagues for being fantastic partners in strengthening the country.
5: Premier Danielle Smith was pleased with the results of the meeting, but ran afoul of Manitoba's Wabkinew when explaining why Alberta will appeal a court decision stopping a separation plebiscite.
6: I think we know that is not correct, a lot of what you just said there, Premier Smith.
5: B.C. Premier David Eby says the premiers need to work together, but
7: I disagree profoundly with Premier Smith's referendum. I think it is a huge mistake.
5: Bill Graveland, The Canadian Press, Kananaskis, Alberta.
2: Former Cabinet Minister Stephen Guilbeault is set to resign as a member of Parliament. The move is expected to be relayed to the Liberal caucus on Wednesday and was likely triggered by Guilbeault's increasing dissatisfaction with the way Prime Minister Mark Carney has been handling the issue of climate change. He quit Carney's cabinet last year after Ottawa's energy deal with Alberta was made public, which included certain rollbacks on climate policies and the promise to work toward a bitumen pipeline to the West Coast. Ottawa is opting to introduce a mandatory 21-day self-isolation period for any travelers from regions that have been hit with the latest Ebola outbreak. Immigration officials say they're also temporarily suspending decisions on applications from the Democratic Republic of Congo, South Sudan, and Uganda, where the outbreak is suspected to have killed more than 200 people. The Public Health Agency of Canada's Luc Brisebois says the risk to Canadians remains low, and the move is being made out of an abundance of caution. And finally, U.S. President Donald Trump has made his third trip to Walter Reed Medical Center in 13 months. ABC's Rachel Scott says speculation has been running rampant over the almost 80-year-old Trump's general health.
8: Photos showing bruising on his hands, which he has been covering with makeup. The White House has said it's from frequent handshaking and the use of aspirin. President Trump has also been spotted with swollen legs, which the president's doctor said is a result of chronic venous insufficiency, a benign and common condition. Earlier this year, the president revealed he received a CT scan in October after the White House initially said it was an MRI. The president's doctor said the imaging was preventative and his cardiovascular system shows excellent health.
2: This is the Canadian Press. In sports, it was a bounce-back effort from the Toronto Blue Jays, who posted an 8-2 victory over the Miami Marlins. Jesus Sanchez punctuated a productive 6-run sixth inning with his first career grand slam. The big win coming a day after the Jays fell 8-2 to the Marlins. The series finale rubber match is set for Wednesday afternoon in Toronto. Now onto the ice, where Canada ended the preliminary round of the World Men's Hockey Championship with a 3-2 comeback victory over Czechia earlier Tuesday. Sidney Crosby assisted on two goals from Macklin Celebrini, while John Tavares scored the winner. And over to the NBA, where the Boston Celtics' Joe Mazzulla was asked a couple of months ago about the possibility of winning the league's Coach of the Year award, and he said, quote, "I think it's a stupid award." Well, today, Mazzulla won that stupid award as he was named the top coach for 2025-26 after the Celtics earned the number 2 seed in the Eastern Conference. From the Canadian Press, I'm Rob Westgate.
9: I'm meteorologist Alistair Alders. A mainly cloudy day with a chance of a few showers. Southeast to easterly winds of 20 to 40, only 11 degrees for the high today. We should be closer to 17 at this time of year. And then only 9 degrees on Thursday, cloudy with showers expected. Friday 14, cloudy with sunny breaks, chance

0: showers, and then into the weekend, mainly cloudy, chance of a shower on Saturday, with the stubborn upper-level pattern continuing and 11 degrees.
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0: Sports Night. Here's Lindell Willingham.
1: You bet your bottom dollar it's Westwood One Sports Night. And this is the youngest in charge of the Willingham rocking out with you for one final hour, the final hour of power as we get you up to 3 a.m. Eastern time. We take you coast to coast here on Westwood One Sports Night. We appreciate you joining us after you choose to do so. What a night it has been. We started things off in the association. We will get back there momentarily. SGA and the Thunder with a huge win tonight, going up 3-2. Looking to close this bad boy out on the road Thursday night in San Antonio. Another, you know, night where SGA didn't shoot it well to start. Chet Holmgren, his early first quarter offense, I thought was huge for OKC and allowed them to kind of weather the storm early on. The big story, though, here tonight to me is I wanted Victor Wembanyama to be more aggressive from the outset offensively, and it feels like for whatever reason, Mitch Johnson and company, they will not use the formula that's gotten them here to this point, and I would like to see them play through Wembanyama a little bit more. I want to see him be more aggressive offensively. I think it was something like 7 shot attempts in the first half. He's got to take it upon himself to be more aggressive on that end of the floor on a night where Vassell and Foxy did not shoot it well. They needed his offense. He didn't give it to him until the second half, and at that point it was a little bit too late. He was 4 of 15 tonight from the field. He's got to be better. And quite frankly, I expect him to respond coming up on Thursday in game number 2 from San Antonio, the way that he has responded all year long. All right, now we go out to the guest hotline where we find our pal Law Murray of The Athletic. Always kind enough to give us some time. A friend of the program. You can give him a follow on the X app at Law Murray, the NU. I just peeped your updated bio. If anyone's looking for a summer run partner, my brother Law is always 6'6 wingspan, brother. I dig it.
2: People don't know until they get on the court with me and try some lazy passes. And, you know, that wingspan is paired with a great pair of hands. I get steals, brother. So,
1: I dig it, man. Appreciate you making some time for us, as you frequently do, my friend. A lot to talk about. We'll get into the offseason. We'll talk and look ahead at what the Knicks have done. And we'll also ask you about the piece and the project that you all have been working on at The Athletic, where you've tiered a bunch of dudes throughout the course of this NBA postseason, eager to hear how you came to your conclusions. But we got to start with game 5 tonight, man. This was one of those games, Law. OKC was clearly the more desperate team going into this one. Backs against the wall. You couldn't go down 3-2 and then try to go into San Antonio and keep your season alive. Your initial thoughts on what you saw tonight?
2: Yeah, I believe it was Chet Holmgren. I'm not on the road, so don't quote me. But I believe it was Chet who made the astute observation that the Spurs played with the desperation of a team with their season on the line Sunday in game 4. And I, you know, if I'm right in saying that this was Chet observed of his own team and possibly of himself, that they did not bring the same level of urgency to that game. And you saw how that played out. Like, it was the first time in 4 years that Oklahoma City failed to score 90 points, and they weren't close to 90. They barely scored 80 in game 4. So I was looking to see what the response was going to be. I was looking to see what the officiating was going to look like, because I felt like San Antonio beat the hell out of Oklahoma City, and that none of their best players handled it well. None of their satellite players handled it well. What I saw was a level of aggression from the Thunder. I don't think they were great. They had 7 of what wound up being 17 turnovers in that first quarter. 11 points allowed off of those turnovers. But I felt like they set a tone of urgency in terms of how they were going to just be aggressive. And the turnovers were bad. I mean, they were bad all night. Spurs had 14 steals, but I loved how Shet played to begin the game. He was 4 for 4. Yep. The rest of his team in that first quarter was 6 of 16. I didn't think Shea was great to begin the game, but what Shea did do, and this was aided by the Spurs fouling, you know, especially their bench. The bench came in and they just weren't very disciplined. Shea lived at the free throw line, and a lot of it was just bonus awareness, you know. The Spurs fouled Shea, and it wasn't necessarily in the act of shooting. I saw Julian Champagne, two hands in Shea's back. I saw Steph Castle multiple times, 30 feet from the basket, foul Shea when the Spurs were in the penalty. I felt like Oklahoma City definitely needed their home court. I felt like regression to the mean, they were due for some of it, and that's what they got. They shot well. The officiating was what it was. I mean, Shea scored half of his points from the free throw line, but Wemby scored 60% of his points from the free throw line.
1: Yeah.
2: And pretty much the difference in the game was Shea had some success and Wemby had very little. I mean, yeah. Shea outscored Wemby by 12 points in the game that the Thunder won by 13 points. I mean, that's pretty much the sum of the game for me.
1: Tells you the story. So I want to put Victor Wembanyama under the microscope here for a second, Law. I have given him credit all postseason long, and I wonder if you agree with me. I have just, even as recently as game 4, Law, I have been so impressed by his response to adversity throughout this postseason. You look at how he responded in the first game off of the concussion in round 1. You look at how he responded in the game after the ejection in round number 2 against Minnesota. And then in game 4, do or die, not do or die necessarily, but backs against the wall. You needed to tie this series, and he came up big. What did you make of his aggression level tonight? What have you made of Mitch Johnson and his ability to get him the ball in favorable spots? And then do you expect him to once again respond in game 6?
2: Definitely think there's going to be a appropriate response. I feel like both teams are really good. And
1: yes, for
2: you
1: sure.
2: Have both teams adjusting to the other. That a team adjusts to how belt was dealt in the regular season. I mean, the Spurs beat this team 4 out of 5 times. I mean, you don't even get many opportunities to face a team 5 times in the season. So, like, Oklahoma City had to deal with that. And then game 1, you know, with Oklahoma City not playing for a week, they got tripped up in game 1. And so I don't look at this as a Mitch Johnson thing as much. I mean, Mitch has plenty of tape to look at and see how the Thunder made it difficult for Victor Wembanyama to get to his spots, get touches, and the like. But I think the reality is Victor was just a bystander for most of this game. You know, like we saw in game 3, Victor was saying how he needed to make his teammates better.
1: Right, yep.
2: And you know, the scoring was there, the defense was there, but also – I feel like Victor did a pretty decent job making plays for his teammates. But that's not really a strength of Victor Wembanyama's game at this stage of his career. You know, it's one of the reasons why, you know, I feel like Victor Wembanyama, his ceiling is pretty extraordinary, but that doesn't mean that he is at that level on a consistent basis. Like when he
1: Let me interject here for a second because I want to double-click on what you said. I think that's fascinating. I agree with you to an extent when it comes to, like, we're not looking for him to be the guy that breaks down the defense and kick out to guys in terms of making them better. Do you think he's talking about just being more forceful on the rolls and the short rolls? Because I think the stat that I pulled, Law, I think they shot the most corner threes in NBA history this year because of the gravity that he has as a role man. They got to put him in the action more is my thing when I point fingers at Mitch Johnson, Law. It's like, get him in the damn action. He has so much gravity as a roller that, like, he makes, even if it's not him finishing or shooting the shot, Law, he just totally changes how you defend them when he's rolling with a purpose to the bucket.
2: Yeah, I feel like that physicality is such an important thing for the Thunder. And when they are able to be physical, I mean, you know, this game started with a lot of, like, the Spurs got a ton of threes up today, you know? Like, King Champagne was off to he had a 13-point first quarter, you know? He had 6 3-point attempts just himself. And some of those were off of turnovers, live ball turnovers that created advantages because of fast break opportunities. I mean, but I think that's what I'm saying when I say the Thunder's defense, they are physical with him.
1: Yeah.
2: They are pinching in. You know, you're gambling. Like, if the Spurs shoot a normal percentage from three, this is a completely different game. We saw what happened in the third quarter when they started to hit a few more threes when Oklahoma City took a 20-point lead. You know, Denzel had an awful night. He only hit two threes. He only hit two shots the entire game. Right. But the two threes he hit in that third quarter, I was like, okay.
1: I think he had the 1-3 in that third quarter too, right?
2: Right, he had a 4-point play opportunity. He missed the free throw. So, you know, when you look at, like, I know people were clowning Kenny Atkinson for what he said about the process of the game, right? And, you know, to everyone clowning Kenny, it's like, yeah, you should clown Kenny because Kenny can't say that in public. But if you're being real about how you play and how you practice and how you prepare for these games, you're thinking to yourself, just from a number standpoint, from a this is how we play, from a this is how we win standpoint. Look, if you get to the conference finals, you had to end two good team seasons. And that's not even counting the fact that you had to get to the playoffs yourself, right?
1: Right.
2: Like, the San Antonio Spurs are not a great shooting team, but they're pretty good at their process. And if they get the same shots at home, then it's a different game. If they get a different whistle, it's a different game. Everyone is expecting a game seven for those reasons alone. And so Victor Wembanyama, yeah, like that overly aggressive defense, the kind of defense that discourages Victor from just taking the ball and doing things with it, it opened up shots. Like, the Spurs got 92 shots on goal. Six different players for the Spurs took at least 10 shots in this game. And, you know, you had a few decent performances. I mean, Victor did get 12 free throw attempts. Like I said, he had a higher percentage of scoring from the line than Shea did. You know, Julian Champagne, he shot it well. Stephon Castle had a very strong game. And then Keldon Johnson played like the actual sixth man of the year. But I'm looking at Fox and I'm looking at Vassell. Like, those guys combined to miss 19 out of 26 shots that they took.
1: Yeah.
2: Actually, 20 out of 20. They missed 20 out of 26 shots.
1: Yeah, that's.
2: I think the way that you got regression to the mean for the Oklahoma City Thunder tonight in game five, I think you can expect some of that to turn around for game six. But the biggest thing that we were talking about, Wemby's not a strong playmaker at this stage of his career. He's not a Jokic. He's not a Luka. You know, Shea gives us hitters, struggle with turnovers, struggle with his efficiency from the field. But you know what? This dude is averaging his most assists in any series of his playoff career. And, you know, if Wemby were to come up with that level of playmaking for his teammates, some of that is missed shots.
1: Right.
2: But a lot of it is just you're not asking Wemby to do those things. And I'm not sure Wemby's capable. I'm sure he's capable of doing all things. You know, he's our alien overlord. But that is an area of improvement. And Victor has many areas of improvement, especially offensively. So the response is going to be multi-layered on Thursday. Yeah. It's not just going to be make shots and prey on the officiating.
1: Our alien warlord, our alien troop, one Victor Wembanyama. I do expect him to respond. I'm surprised that he wasn't more aggressive tonight from the outset, but I do expect him to respond the way that he's responded all postseason long. We'll see who ultimately is able to have the edge coming up here in a pivotal game six on Thursday. Real quick, on the Knicks, Law, one of the best runs we've ever seen in a postseason. Do you give them let me rephrase it. What type of chance do you give them in a finals matchup? And do you think this run is more of a byproduct of who they played or just them playing tremendous basketball right now?
2: Yeah, I'm going to give credit to the Knicks. Like, you know, they had 2 1-point losses in the Hawks series, and you know, the same things that you would have been saying about the Knicks came out. And they weren't a great regular season team. They were a good regular season team. They were contenders based off of their run last year, but they didn't really play to that standard consistently. They showed flashes. You know, there was a flash in there where they were the best defense in the league for a quarter of the season. They obviously won the NBA Cup. But, you know, the success wasn't exactly linear this year. But this is a special run. Like, they've won 11 in a row. They haven't, as a franchise, won that many games in a row in 13 years. I'm talking regular season or postseason, obviously. And they're not just winning these games. I mean, even the overtime game win was a double-digit win. And, you know, they're mopping the floor with these teams. You know, they play maybe one competitive game a series. And even, again, after they realized C.J. McCollum was the best player on the Hawks, that series wasn't close. I mean, right. They closed them out by 51 points. So I'll give credit to the Knicks. Have they played the best competition? No. Is that the Knicks' problem or fault? No. Will they play a much better team and a much more rested team and a team that will have home court advantage in the finals? Also, yes. So I'm not looking at the Knicks replicating what they've done to get to the finals in the finals. But you have to respect that. They're playing great. They clearly are playing hard for each other. They're playing for a coach that is pushing the right buttons right now. All the respect in the world to Mike Brown. And yeah, they're going to sit back and see if their opponent is known Thursday or Saturday.
1: Law Murray from The Athletic joins us right here on Westwood One Sports Night. You can give him a follow on the X app at Law Murray, the NU. We're going to get into the project that you did at The Athletic throughout the course of the past week or so, coming up here momentarily. As we peek ahead of the offseason in the NBA, Law, which offseason rumor to this point do you think has the most legs to it?
2: Man, I hate offseason rumors, but I mean, I'm looking at some obvious guys who their run with their current teams is over. And I mean, the top of the list is obviously Giannis Antetokounmpo. It just doesn't make sense to bring him back. Like the Bucks need to really replenish their assets. Taylor Jenkins could coach Giannis. They have a relationship. Jenkins was a Bucks assistant. You know, I would be sad because I really enjoyed Giannis Antetokounmpo in Milwaukee specifically. And I'm interested to see what his next team looks like and what kind of team you put around him, what that trade looks like, that package looks like. But, I mean, he is to Milwaukee what Kevin Durant was to Phoenix last year. And I'm just, like, looking ahead, like, I don't want to talk about this dragging out. And the Bucks were bad enough this past season to make it clear that it's time for both sides to start over.
1: Yeah. What is more likely in your neck of the woods, a co-star being brought in for Kawhi or the number 5 overall pick being dealt?
2: Wow. I would say the 5th pick being dealt. But I think they're drafting a player. So okay. That 5th pick being dealt is a matter of they're going to try and either move up or they're going to move slightly down. The Clippers know that they need a pick. But I think the Clippers know that they tried for years to appease Kawhi specifically to try and put the best team possible around Kawhi. And, you know, I feel like those efforts were good efforts and that Kawhi's body betrayed him. And Kawhi's body has been healthier the last couple of years. The Clippers learned a lot in 2025. They learned what they felt like they needed. They didn't do the best job of putting their team together. I didn't realize that until, ironically, Kawhi got hurt. You know, Kawhi not being healthy started a domino effect that led to the Clippers failing in November, and that changed the calculus for the rest of their season. Like, James Harden doesn't look at Cleveland as an appealing, or a more appealing, I should say, situation if the Clippers are just normal in November instead of losing 13 out of 15 games. So this past season was just a further down the road. Like, the beginning and the end was 2024, you know, the last run with Paul George. The Clippers have had a plan, and I feel like a part of that plan is phasing out of the Kawhi era. That doesn't necessarily mean Kawhi needs to leave for that.
1: Well, we'll let you go on this, my friend. I saw, first of all, great job by you on social media laying it out the way that you did. Could you explain to our listeners the project that you did last week at The Athletic, where you tiered, it looked like, over 100 different players in the association, and then tell our listeners how they could check that work out?
2: Yeah, I appreciate everybody who actually reads it. I mean, our team at The Athletic, like, shout out to everybody, the editors, the video team, our social team, and, you know, shout out to everybody who, you know, gave me the feedback that I needed to put this whole thing together. Shout out to Seth Partnow, who was the first person to do this at The Athletic for the time that he was at The Athletic. And when he left the company, they asked me to take it on, and I've done my best with it. So this is, you know, looking slightly ahead. You know, it's not like dynasty rankings, or it's not a lifetime achievement award. It's not even an acknowledgement of who was the best just this year. It's like, who are the players from next year could possibly, you know, do the most to help a team win a championship with just their presence? And it's a lot. It's super subjective. And I try and use a bunch of objective measures to you know, be fair to the process and fair to the results. But, you know, ultimately, yeah, that's 125 players that I put in these tiers, and in five tiers. We have sub-tiers in those tiers to break it down even further, but it's not a ranking. It's like, how do I group these players and do it in a way that kind of puts a hierarchy to the league?
1: When you talk to folks and gather information for this piece, what was the most, the player that you were most surprised to hear certain feedback on?
2: Oh, man, there's so many. There are so many. I mean, I was comfortable jacking Wemby up for sure. I will say that. But I didn't want to put him in the highest tiers, because what we just talked about, right? Like, you know.
1: There's a step to the game that's missing.
2: Yeah. You know, I think we can all be legitimately excited for Victor Wembanyama, right? But it's also like, is he showing you everything right now? No. Can he get there reasonably? But, you know, in respect to the guys who are doing it right now, you know, and have done it for a couple of years, I think there's a standard that needs to be set and met. And I think it's cool to watch when a guy actually meets that standard, when you're watching it and he meets it consistently, you know. So, I mean, there was that, you know. Cooper Flag was another one where it's like, you know, people get excited. But also I heard people, you know, who got back to me and was like, this is early for Cooper Flag, you know. Jaylen Brown was another interesting one. I'm not sure where I had him initially, but, you know, people were excited about Jaylen Brown. I wound up not even moving him up that much. Yeah. Like, Jaylen Brown is one of those players who, you know, is more polarizing than he should be. Like, Jalen's a very good player. Now, what that means for the team around him, it's interesting. He's another one where it's like, people have been trying to break up the Celtics for years, because in my estimation, it benefits every other team in the league to break those guys up in Boston much more than it does benefit the Boston Celtics.
1: It's crazy. It's always what comes up whenever they fall short. It's like clockwork, man. But we all know it. I think Brad Stevens is a smart cookie. And unless the return is something ridiculous, you're probably never going to see that happen. Law, we appreciate you as always, good brother. Continue the good work. We will catch up soon, man. Enjoy the rest of this Western Conference Finals.
2: And thank you for having me, man.
1: Always love catching up with a guy, Law Murray. Just gets you smarter. Make sure you check out his tiers ranking in The Athletic. Just a super deep dive looking at, you know, some of the best players in this league and how they stack up right now and moving forward. About a half hour left to go in the program. We got a lot more to cover, including resetting things here, man. Our top stories of the night, the result of Game 5 in the Western Conference Finals, and a running back for an NFC contender that is in major, major hot water. We'll give you the details on that next. This is Westwood One Sports Night.
0: The Knicks are headed to the NBA Finals for the first time since 1999. Back then, we had dial-up internet. Live in La Vida Loca topped the charts. And the world was worried about Y2K. Yeah, it's been a while. Congrats, Big Apple. Party like it's 1999. Westwood One Sports.
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9: From the 95.7 News Desk, I'm Chris Aleph. Here's what's making news this hour. Regional Council deciding not to waive fares for the Alderney Ferry amid continued delays on the Cross Harbour route. Councillor Sam Austin brought forward the motion at council yesterday, asking for fares to be removed on weekdays for a month while service remains on a reduced 30-minute schedule. Mayor Andy Fillmore says he appreciated the idea of providing relief for riders, but raised concerns around its impact.
10: The motion does create the potential for disparity or inequity between regions, between suburban and urban. It is the suburban commuters who largely will begin their journey on a bus and finish it on a ferry and would therefore have to pay, whereas it's the urban commuters who tend to start their journeys on a ferry and therefore would ride for free.
9: Austin said removing the fares would be a goodwill gesture, raising concerns around long-term impacts to ridership as delays continue. There's no timeline right now for when the broken-down ferry will return to service. And two teenage Nova Scotian hockey players charged with sexual assault after an alleged hazing ritual last fall have pleaded not guilty. The Public Prosecution Service says one of the youths was present in Truro Provincial Youth Court on Monday while the other's lawyer submitted a plea on his behalf. Court documents show the boys, both 15, have been charged with two counts of sexual assault and one count of sexual assault with a weapon. One of them is also facing an additional assault charge. The youths are scheduled back in court next month to set a trial date. For more news, you can follow us on Twitter or at halifax.citynews.ca.
11: I'm meteorologist Alistair Alders. Only 11 degrees today, mainly cloudy with a chance of a few showers, southeast to east winds of 20 to 40, and only 9 the high for Thursday, cloudy with showers expected. Friday, cloudy with sunny breaks, chance of showers and 14 degrees, and then Saturday, mainly cloudy, chance of a shower 11. We're going to be into an upper level pattern that's going to keep a trough in the jet stream over our region, so the pattern unsettled and the temperatures cooler than normal.
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0: 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Here's Lynell Willingham.
1: Westwood One Sports Night continues with the youngest in charge, Lynell Willingham. Super producer Denton Day with us. Oliver Popular manning the controls per usual. There's some bald guy named Mike here tonight with him that I guess he's training. Shout out to you, Mike. Mike, you're a cool dude, so I felt like I could do that with you, man. Shout out to Mike. You're going to be hearing a lot more of Mike as Oliver Popular may or may not be the next great MLB scout. We just don't know yet. We'll keep you up to speed on that news as it is appropriate. There's some calls to get to before we recap our top stories of the night. So let's do that. Super Rossi Day out in Detroit. What's up, pal? So this is why you got dropped on the weekend, because you weren't prepared, and then you proceeded to harass me on my social media accounts, and you're not answering when we're coming to you. Super Rossi Day, are you there? Grow a pair, pal. 310-840-4910 is the number. Let's go to Brandon in Chicago. What up, B? Long time no call, Brandon. What's up, man?
2: What's good, L-Dub? Thanks for taking my call, man.
1: Yes, sir, brother. Good to hear from you, man.
2: So the other guy who was on just earlier kind of stole my thunder, no pun intended. But, you know, the Spurs, their lack of bonus awareness tonight was evident, man. And you kind of saw their youthfulness come into play, you know, lack of awareness. You know, in the second quarter, I think there was like 6 minutes left, and they were already in the bonus, and they still wanted to live and die by the three. And what I don't understand is Vassell is such a good penetrator, and, you know, he was still just, you know, jacking up threes. From going forward, I think the Spurs maybe should take advantage of Wemby's ball handling skills and let him kind of drive to the paint, you know, to draw the double teams and then, you know, kick it out. And then, you know, what they can do then is, you know, either drive to the basket again and then leave it for Wemby for a pocket pass, or, you know, shoot up a open look for three if they got it. Maybe even playing Cornette with them, two bigs.
1: So that was the thing. I'm glad you brought that up. So that was the other thing I was going to ask, especially when you consider how Wemby's struggling on the glass. Or how we struggled on the glass tonight. Maybe just having somebody else to box out the biggest guy on the Thunder may help him out. You mentioned the youth and the inexperience, right? I was totally surprised tonight to watch them just lack the sense of urgency that I thought that they would have. Man, they've done such a good job all postseason playing up to the moment, and tonight they didn't.
2: You know, and. I, you know, you're probably going to laugh at me for saying this, but maybe get McLaughlin in there. You know, he's
1: oh my gosh, Brandon.
2: He won't turn the ball over. He won't make stupid fouls. You know, and he can maybe shoot a couple threes and get a rebound or an assist.
1: I know he came in and he hit a couple threes the other night. They had to go zone because I couldn't play him, man. He's unplayable, dog. And I know what you're saying. Just give you a spark, give you something different. I couldn't do it, Brandon. I couldn't do it. I appreciate the call as always, man. 310-840-4910. Uh-oh, this should be good. Our old pal north of the border, Tony in Montreal. Good morning, good evening, good night, Tony.
3: How you doing?
1: I'm good, man. Good to see you on the line. What's up, man?
3: I was listening to you, and I heard you go to break, and you said quickly Meek Mill. I'm like, bro, this guy's mentioning Meek Mill. I bet you if I mention Meek Mill back to him, he's going to say, how's this dude from Montreal, this old dude, know about Meek Mill? Well, I got a bunch of young kids. They love Meek Mill.
1: Really?
3: Yeah, my son sends me everything. He sends me anything by Drake, Meek Mill. I got everything. That's the best thing about being old and having young kids, brother.
1: You get the best of both worlds.
3: Get to see all the young babes that show up with my son, too. That's not a bad deal, either.
1: Are you aware of what happened to Meek Mill?
3: Dad, you're not supposed to look at those girls.
1: Are you aware of what happened to Meek Mill, Tony?
3: Yeah, I was pretty flabbergasted, but I I don't know. I'm going to just say this, like, because I never mentioned it, but I'm an attorney, and I did 32 years of that type of work.
1: Okay.
3: And I would tell you one thing, man. That guy has some serious lawsuit against his representation. Yeah. If they did not, you know, that type of, let's say, that type of, I guess, trademark language or poetry or song value that's been like just forgotten and without having had it registered as a, as his personal trademark. It's like Coca-Cola never registering the trademark. It's almost insane. And I think
1: it's crazy.
3: If you look at it another way, Linnell, like LeBron, I know LeBron doesn't have any money. I know he's homeless and he, you know, he's not a worldwide basketball star. He's got nothing going for him. Man, and then he's got to go steal the guy's thunder, not to use another pun, but stealing of the thunder of Meek Mill, a Philadelphia boy that went to jail and all kinds of nonsense, right?
1: I don't get it. But, it wasn't a good look on LeBron's part. I think it's horrible look for him as a brother and a whole nine to have an opportunity to monetize with him, and he chose not to. I don't know what type of beef they got.
3: Linnell, why not share a little of the pot, right?
1: That's how I'm looking at it. Especially since Meek doesn't know no better.
3: Maybe Meek Mill is a great artist, like LeBron is a great athlete. And LeBron should know as a great athlete that sometimes athletes get screwed, you know, in their careers. Sure. So look at Bobby Orr. Alan Eagleson ripped him off for years and years and years. And Bobby Orr, instead of declaring bankruptcy, he paid everybody off and became even a greater star. Eagleson ended up in jail. He's a lawyer from Toronto.
1: Real quick, on the way out, I hope your kid has shared this new Drake album with you, by the way. He's now officially the greatest solo artist of all time, and we know Denton Day doesn't love to hear that.
3: I heard you say that he dropped 92 and they're all on the chart right now. Is that correct?
1: 92 was hyperbolizing it a little bit, but it was north of 60 songs.
3: Well, let me tell you something. I love Drake.
1: You better love Drake. You're from north of the border. You got to love the border.
3: But you know, everybody in Montreal is like, oh, I hate everybody in the 416, man. We're 514. Like, bro.
1: Oh, you're not from the 6. You don't like the people from the 6. Okay.
3: No, Linnell, I know you're in the U.S. It's like this, okay? Let's say you're from Boston and I'm from New York. Look at the vibe between those two cities, right?
1: I got
3: competitive
1: you.
3: Teams, right. Competitive teams, championship cities. One wins a world championship in baseball, another one wins it in football. Montreal's like that. We have the same thing in football. We have the same thing in hockey. And it's always been like that. And the two cities compete because one's a French city, the other is an English city. But the thing is, people don't understand, Montreal's an international city. It's a bilingual city. So we have the ups. We have 24 cups. They have like 16. So there's always that type of gamesmanship going. But I just want to say one thing about this poor guy, Meek Mill. Like, you gotta figure that he's gonna get something out of this. Like, I don't think he's.
1: If LeBron's not a scumbag, he will. I appreciate the call. If LeBron's got any class or dignity, it's a really bad look. This honestly could have been our lead story tonight because it's so embarrassing that this is happening.
4: That was a roller coaster by Tony. We hit about 8 different topics.
1: Yeah, like I just felt like he just had his own show here. That was probably the longest call we've ever taken in the history of this show.
4: That was the Tony Show with Linnell Willingham.
1: Yeah, literally.
4: Is what that was. I don't even think it's LeBron that's doing this. I think it's his agency. Like, I can't imagine LeBron is negotiating deals or, with all due respect, coming up with creative ideas.
1: Hold on. What do you think? He's not capable of making gear?
4: No. He has people do that for him.
1: Then he goes, with all due respect, and then proceeds to disrespect the hell out of him.
4: Right. You're not great at everything.
1: No,
4: he doesn't need to cosplay as a fashion designer. All you got to do is wear the shoes. He does the cool stuff, and then everybody uses him as the muse to create the sneakers.
1: He is my goat. He's also a habitual liar. So, like,
4: yes, it's actually hilarious.
1: Ridiculous how much he lies. It's pretty bad. He gave an update on his future over the weekend, saying he'd make a decision about around July, August. in terms of what he's going to do?
4: August.
1: Yeah, I know. You know he's a me guy. I
4: mean, come on, Aaron Rodgers. Jeez.
1: I think NBA free agency normally opens up July 1st. So
4: yeah,
1: I guess he's going to wait.
4: July.
1: Yeah, I guess he's going to wait it out and see what ends up happening. It feels like free agency in the NBA has lost its mystique. Just like in the NBA, the best players don't hit free agency anymore. And if they do, it's normally some major baggage that comes along with it, man. All right, we got about a month until the NBA draft. I can't stop thinking about that, my beloved Wizards. A quick thought on Anthony Davis when we come back, and we'll put the show to bed and give Drake his flowers next.
0: Where will LeBron take his talents? Will the King continue to hang in Hollywood? Sign with Steph in Golden State? Join the Joker in Denver? Or come home to Cleveland? 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
5: I'm meteorologist Dallas Deralders. A mainly cloudy day with a chance of a few showers. Southeast to easterly winds of 20 to 40, only 11 degrees for the high today. We should be closer to 17 at this time of year. And then only 9 degrees on Thursday, cloudy with showers expected. Friday 14, cloudy with sunny breaks, chance of showers. And then into the weekend, mainly cloudy, chance of a shower on Saturday with the stubborn upper level pattern continuing and 11 degrees.
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1: How many dollars do you think it costs to fill up a gas can? I should have asked that question last night before I went about my late night endeavors where I ran out of gas and was on the side of the road. Shout out to Charles County Police for helping me out. You all are great. I promoted my show. I shamelessly plug it. I plug it to police. I plug it at night on TikTok Live to random women. It's just what I do. I am a man of the people, and I am a Westwood One Mark. I'm a mark for having a good time. We do that routinely here on this show. Aubrey Drake Graham is the greatest solo act in American music history. And that's really all I have to say for the rest of the show. there's nothing else I really wanted to get off to you guys here in this final 5 minutes. I just want to use this opportunity to fawn over Drake. I have not moved on from Iceman, by the way. I am still listening to the first 18 songs. I have not moved on to Habibi TTTT or Death of Honor or Maid of Honor or Death Do Us Apart, whatever that stupid dancehall album is called. I haven't gotten there yet. But when I do, I'll have great things to say about it. He went crazy today in the Billboard Top 100. I had a bunch of cool facts written down, but I got to find the bookmark in my tweets. So here I go filibustering while I do that. The Nats hit the ball well today. Oh, here they go. Drake, Billboard Top 100. What he accomplished. So officially debuted at number one. Janice STFU is the name of the song. Am I allowed to say that? That was awkward.
2: You're allowed to say it. It's what the name is. Just don't actually say it.
1: Okay. It becomes his 14th career number one hit, passing Michael Jackson for the most among solo male artists. That's why the Iceman cover, smartly enough, was the Michael Jackson glove. And then one of the side covers, one of the alternate covers, was Iceman May 15th. In the same font that Michael Jackson used back in the day when he had the picket sign saying Sony kills music. Conspiracy theorists out there say that Michael Jackson was like purposely killed because he was about to buy Sony Entertainment. I know it's probably a crazy theory.
2: Not that crazy.
1: Not that crazy though, right? Have you ever heard that one before, Denton?
2: Yes. Yeah. Okay. I'm pretty sure it was ruled. I'd have to check that a doctor, there's some foul play there.
1: Dr. Conrad Murray. Mm-hmm. I used to have nightmares about that doctor because he was like scary looking. I used to have nightmares about Michael Jackson, full transparency. Like it's not, no offense to anybody out in L.A. who geeked up over Mike. He was a scary looking dude at a certain point in his career. I can't believe he was going to go on tour. And that's what he was preparing for when he died. He was going to go on tour again and probably have like the highest grossing tour ever.
2: Yeah, he was going to buy Sony and get that money.
1: His aura is just next level. I consider Drake like the greatest solo artist of all time, and so does Billboard, based off the numbers, because he is.
2: I love how you don't actually like most of his music. You just like the fact that he's number one.
1: What do you mean? I don't like most of his. That's
2: you
1: a
2: just
1: stretch.
2: Said you didn't listen to any of his other two albums. It's been like 2 weeks.
1: Well, no, it hasn't been 2 weeks, has it?
2: Yeah, damn, it's 2 weeks on Friday.
1: That's because I'm really spending time with the music. I'm spending time with the art.
2: Shebang.
1: Trying to
2: shebang. Oh, please tell me you've seen the viral meme of that.
1: Yeah, the guy with the DJ with the towel. Yeah, that's awkward. It's awkward.
2: I love that you love that he's number one as if they're playing a sport. And he celebrated with his little cute balloons.
1: Did you see with all his number ones?
2: My boy showing up like a 7-year-old with his little balloons at his birthday party.
1: You see how he even tries to disparage Drake's greatness. It's amazing.
2: When was the last time you bought balloons?
1: I don't know. I used to like... think that I used to get mad at all my friends when they would do the helium trick. I was convinced it would kill you. And anybody that did it, I was against it totally. So, shout out
2: to me. That one song is going to get his ass whooped again.
1: What song are you talking about? The L.A.
2: Janis,
1: song?
2: No, Janis STFU.
1: Oh, you think he's going to get, you think someone's going to, a certain somebody's going to come out of the closet? I think Jay-Z's got something prepared for him when he does the New York. Oh, you're talking about Kendrick? I'm so tired of Kendrick.
2: Well, I know, he keeps beating your ass. Well, Janis, do you know what Janis is?
1: No.
2: It's the name of Baby Keem's mom. Your man just does not learn.
1: Oh.
2: Yeah. He just doesn't catch the hint. He always goes for women. I don't know. It's weird. That's your boy, though. That's your boy.
1: I don't subscribe to the attacking of the other sex part. I just like the rap music. He had a crazy bar. He said, check signing is my kink. I'm pushing out ink. I feel like a squid. What a bar. You don't seem to be impressed or moved by the bar. That's going to do it for Westwood One Sports Night. Denton hates Drake. I'm going to hate Kendrick just because. Drake told us next we may or may not hate him too. Kidding! Kidding!

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1: Firm during negotiations, the tariffs will not be going away. Greer says that he speaks regularly with his Canadian counterparts, but the Trump administration insists it still has some trade challenges with Canada. The annual Western Premier's meeting is wrapped up in Kananaskis, Alberta, with a joint agreement on working together for the betterment of Canada's western provinces. But at a press conference, Alberta's planned referendum discussing separation from Canada took center stage once again. Alberta Premier Danielle Smith tried to explain why her government is appealing a court decision that tossed out a separation plebiscite over a lack of consultation with First Nations on the matter. It was an explanation that Manitoba Premier Wab Kanu did not let go unchallenged.
2: But we want to make sure that we have a very clear understanding of what the duty to consult really means and what it doesn't mean. And I think at the moment there's a lack of clarity on that.
3: And you've talked a lot about...
4: Sorry, I'd like to respond. So I think we know that is not correct, a lot of what you just said there, Premier Smith.
1: Kanu went on to explain that it is not up to the citizen petitioners to fulfill the duty to consult with First Nations, but the governments. Montrose Properties, the largest private property owner affected by the Cowichan Tribe's decision, which found that Aboriginal title exists even on currently owned land, is asking a BC court to reopen the case. Private property owners were excluded from the original trial, but BC Attorney General Nikki Sharma says circumstances have changed.
5: They feel that they were impacted by the decision but didn't have a fair ability to participate, so they're asking for that. We're supportive of that application. We made as you're aware, an earlier application in this process to say that third-party landowners should be included.
1: That same judge, hearing Montrose's arguments through to Wednesday, ruled in August that the Cowichan First Nation has Aboriginal title over the land, and the granting of private titles by government unjustifiably infringed on the nation's title, and that Crown and City titles on the site are defective and invalid. Now, south of the border, where U.S. President Donald Trump is set to meet with his cabinet Wednesday, as talks with Iran balance on the edge of a cliff. The gathering comes days after Trump insisted that his administration and Tehran had largely negotiated a settlement, but with negotiations still in a state of flux. Well, talks were further complicated after the U.S. carried out what they describe as defensive strikes on missile launch sites and mine-laying boats in southern Iran back on Monday. Meanwhile, Israel's military continues to clash with the Iran-backed militant group Hezbollah in southern Lebanon, even as talks in Washington between Lebanese and Israeli delegations gets closer on the calendar. This is the Canadian Press. In sports, Mark Stone and Cole Smith scored. Carter Hart made 20 saves, and the Vegas Golden Knights punched their tickets to the Stanley Cup Final with a 2-1 victory over the visiting Colorado Avalanche. Gabriel Landeskog scored late in the third period for the President's Trophy-winning Avalanche, who were ultimately swept in their best-of-seven Western Conference Final. Still on the ice, the Kitchener Rangers defeated the Chicoutimi Sauganines 3-2 at the Memorial Cup Tournament in Kelowna, B.C., the Rangers, who improved to 3-0, advanced straight to Sunday's final. Now, over to the diamond, where Jesus Sanchez hit his first career Grand Slam. Ernie Clement and Yohendrick Pinyango hit solo homers as the Toronto Blue Jays beat the visiting Miami Marlins 8-1. And finally, Canadian Shea Gilgeous-Alexander had 32 points and 9 assists as the defending NBA champion Oklahoma City Thunder defeated the visiting San Antonio Spurs 127-114, taking a 3-2 lead in their best-of-7 Western Conference Final. From the Canadian Press, I'm Rob Westgate.
6: I'm meteorologist Alistair Alders. Only 11 degrees today, mainly cloudy with a chance of a few showers, southeast to east winds of 20 to 40, and only 9 the high for Thursday, cloudy with showers expected. Friday, cloudy with sunny breaks, chance of showers and 14 degrees, and then Saturday, mainly cloudy, chance of a shower 11. We're going to be into an upper level pattern that's going to keep a trough in the jet stream over our region, so the pattern unsettled and the temperatures cooler than normal.
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0: in the books, SGA and the Thunder taking a 3-2 series lead. They will try and wrap this bad boy up and punch their ticket to the NBA Finals. It's officially midnight on the East Coast, so happy Wednesday to you. Meaning, finals start 1 week from today, June the 3rd. The New York Knicks, for the first time in a long time, are going to be there awaiting the winner of Oklahoma City and San Antonio. Impressive performance tonight from OKC. I thought Chet Holmgren kind of got the party started early for this group. He was under a lot of scrutiny after the way that he performed in Game 4. And quite frankly, the way that he's performed throughout the course of this series hasn't been good enough. He's been thoroughly outplayed on the offensive end, at least, by one Victor Wembanyama. Tonight, put his hard hat on and went to work. Chet Holmgren, just 16 points. But it's the defense. It's the aggression to start the game. When Shai Gilgeous-Alexander, quite frankly, wasn't shooting it well, it was Chet that got this group going in that first half, and it was really an avalanche effect after that. The key adjustment that you saw tonight, Jarrett McCain in the starting lineup, is once again, there was no A.J. Mitchell, there was no Jalen Williams, and he was big time in this one as well. SGA finishes with 32. He was his usual MVP self, it felt like, in the second half. Another slow start for him, though, as he has had to feel his way into these games throughout this series. But after a while, a dog is going to find a way to eat. He has just continued to, you know, dictate tempo and really play at his own speed throughout the course of this series and this postseason, getting his teammates involved, exuding confidence into those guys. He has been special, per usual, man. I thought Victor Wembanyama tonight, we talked about it in the opening segment. To me, my biggest takeaway from the night is Wembanyama, and I'm going to be more hard on him than maybe anybody you hear, because I think I'm more high on him than anyone that you hear. This is a Wemby Stan show, right? Like, that is, I make no mistake, I'm not shy about, you know, expressing how I feel about Victor Wembanyama and the trajectory that he is on as an NBA superstar. This is a kid at 22 years of age that is on pace, he's able to stay healthy, to be the greatest of all time. He did not play that way tonight. And it's not about him shooting 4-for-15. One of the big separators with Victor Wembanyama, for me at least, one of the big things that really puts him in a different stratosphere, for me at least, is the mentality, the way that he carries himself, the story about going out with the monks, the way that he just carries himself like the ultimate pro, the demeanor that he carries himself with on the floor, the work ethic, all of that, going out, working out with Jamal Crawford and working out with Hakeem Olajuwon and spending time getting cussed out by Kevin Garnett just to get motivated. You know what I'm saying? The kid is cut from a different cloth, and it's what separates him. But I can't continue, and I mean this, I can't continue to come up here night in and night out talking about his mentality, and then we see a game like tonight. We can't have that from him. We just can't. There's no way in holy blue hell that you should have under 10 field goal attempts each half. You are Victor Wembanyama. I give a rat's ass about Stephon Castle, you know, throwing a BF on the sideline and playing with his dreads because he's frustrated and upset. You're the best option for this group offensively. You need to touch it every single possession. I don't care what Devin Vassell thinks. I know Julian Champagne got hot tonight. Oh, that's fine. You don't win when he's not the aggressor offensively. You saw it in game number 4. This is the frustrating part about San Antonio. This is the frustrating part. And I can kind of relate. And stick with me here when I draw this parallel. I tell you all the time. I was raised by my aunt and uncle, right? Super strict in terms of, like, education in high school, middle school, if I got a grade lower than a C on my report card, I was punished till the next report card. The expectations were sky high. That's how I feel with Victor Wembanyama, man. We expect you to come out and be a certain level of aggressiveness, and show a certain level of aggressiveness, rather, on the offensive end. The other piece is this, right? If you're Victor Wembanyama, and if you're the San Antonio Spurs here, you have showed America, and yourselves for that matter, what works. You know what works? Is when all 7'4 of Victor Wembanyama's big ass is in that paint, rolling hard to the basket, getting lob attempts thrown to him. That is the that's how they butter their bread, so to speak. Talking about San Antonio. That's when they're the best version of themselves. When he's the aggressor offensively. This passive stuff we've seen from him. Take it back to France. I don't know if you need to visit the monks tonight. I don't know if Greg Popovich needs to stick his foot up your ass. Wemby, if you do not come out and be aggressive from the outset in game six, y'all are going to get sent packing. You are the barometer. You are the gauge. You set the tempo here. You do. And if you don't come out strong, if you don't come out strong in game number six, it's going to be a long, long offseason. Because at some point, you'll learn. You'll learn. It'll be a long offseason. Because you're going to have to face the music and face the reality. I was disappointed in his lack of aggression from the outset tonight. Frustrated the hell out of me. And when you look at the hole that they ultimately got in, it's as a result of him not being aggressive. They need his offense. There's no way he should go through a half with 7 shot attempts. There's no way he should finish a 48-minute game with 6 rebounds. Especially on a night where De'Aaron Fox doesn't shoot it well. Especially on a night where Devin Vassell doesn't shoot it well. He's the guy. He is the guy. It's on him. And I can be critical of Victor Wembanyama because I give him as much praise as anybody. But tonight, the bottom line is, and he should be, you know, transparent and telling us this in the postgame, and we'll hear from him coming up here momentarily, he's got to be better. And if he's not better in game six, this Cinderella story, this special season, it's over. Your thoughts on game 5 of the Western Conference Finals, SGA and the Thunder, now 1 win away from punching their ticket to the finals where they'll meet Jalen Brunson in the New York Knicks. 310-840-4910. You disappointed in Wemby's performance tonight? Do you trust him to bounce back coming up here in game number 6? I fully expect him to bounce back. So one thing I'll say. Say what you want about what happened tonight. Say what you want about any shortcoming he's had this postseason. What has made him so special is all postseason long, whenever there has been adversity, whenever he has had to, you know, be met with an obstacle, whenever there's a challenge, Wemby's rose above it. I say it all the time. The concussion in the opening round series against the Blazers, the ejection against the Timberwolves, both of those games, he bounced back. He bounced back, even in this series. The response in game 4, after not being all that spectacular in game 3, he bounces back every time. I expect him to bounce back coming up here in game 6. And look, if he don't, well, we know what happens. 310-840-4910. Let's go back to Mike in Dallas. What's going on, Mike?
1: Hey, man. So, y'all be praising Wemby so much, and he's so young, and he hasn't really done much. I mean, I think he's going to ever. Like, yeah, y'all already.
0: Wemby deserves the praise, though.
1: Ever.
0: He deserves it, though.
1: He hasn't done anything yet. And he what is he great at? What is one thing that he's great at? Rebounding? He's not the greatest big man shooter.
0: Did you just ask what he's great at? Do you watch him play?
1: Yeah.
2: one thing that he's great at, the best at.
0: Are you asking me?
2: Yeah, that's the question.
0: You're not being serious, right? He's arguably the most impactful defender the game's ever seen. And you're going to ask, is there one thing that he's great at? Are you watching the games?
2: So, besides that, he's not the greatest big man shooter.
0: It's not about being the greatest big man shooter. He's doing things at his size that have never been done before. He's virtually unguardable when he puts his mind to scoring the basketball. That's the problem. It's the mentality.
2: I see Jalen Brunson does more than what he does.
0: That's ridiculous, brother. I don't know what you're watching. I appreciate the call. That's crazy. That's crazy. Jalen Brunson didn't give you a diddly poo on the defensive end of the floor. But anybody that, look, and I know this is when all the Wemby haters are going to come out of the closet and say, see, you were giving them too much praise. It's one game. They're down 3-2. It's not over. I promise you it's not. And if he responds the way that we expect him to, the way that I expect him to, and we've seen it all throughout this postseason, when met with adversity, he kicks it in like the damn ATF on a drug bust. I'm telling you, there is no wall that he's incapable of kicking down here, man. Pile on him tonight. He was not good enough, as I continue to talk about. Come on. It happens. The way that he is going to bounce back is what I'm most impressed with. 310-840-4910. Jimmy is in Myrtle Beach wanting to check in. What's going on?
3: Hey, bud. For as far as Wemby's concerned, we got to remember he's just 22, and he hasn't had many opportunities to go this long into the playoffs. He'll bounce back, and he'll get better. And in years to follow, he'll never let this happen again. But I got something I was going to talk about tonight in the flop. I got a great solution for the flop. Millionaires don't care about fines. But say SGA flops and he gets called on it. In each game, you get five team fouls to the half. And if you get called on a flop, they add a team foul to the other team. So in the second half, you got to wait till 16 fouls before you get to the line. What do you think about that?
0: It's a fascinating solution. So they've tried to do the bit of punishing and reprimanding guys for flopping prior. It was a technical foul.
3: Yeah, money's not going to do it. They don't care about the money.
0: It wasn't money. They were giving out technical free throws.
3: That was the first. That'll help too.
0: It was fines, and depending on the level of it, it was a tech rather, and depending on the level of the flop, you got fined. So
3: yeah,
0: they
3: tried.
0: They've tried to reprimand folks for it. Here's the tough part about the flopping conversation, and I can see it from both sides.
3: Coaches are looking at that and thinking the second half, wait a minute, we got to get the 16 fouls before we get to the line because you're throwing yourself down.
0: Here's the thing, though.
3: You're not going to let it happen nearly as much.
0: I appreciate the call. Here's the thing. The coaches got no damn influence on the flopping. None. It's on the player. Point blank. But here's the other part, right? There's a level of gamesmanship with it that I think we've now. I get the excessive flopping, right? Like, I throw my hands up. I totally get where a lot of people are ultimately coming from with that. But to act as if there's not a gamesmanship that comes with flopping, I know it can get excessive. And with Shea in particular, and now you're about to get me on my soapbox here, because I've been thinking about this. Because I was having an argument. Remember what I said last week about Shea being the best guard since Michael Jordan? You know. It was met with a warm reception. I was having an argument with one of my cousins about it. And I'm like, dog, y'all are getting on Shea for shooting free throws. You look over the course of history in the NBA, the league MVP, the leading scorer, is always amongst the league leaders in free throw attempts. So why are we acting like it's something totally different with SGA? I might get some of the flops, or if you want to say they're egregious, if you want to say they're unethical. That's my favorite saying on NBA Twitter is, oh, this is such unethical hoops. So all the hoop nerds that tweet from their mom's basement and won't go get an LA Fitness membership say, I can flex my LA Fitness hoop skills at the moment. I'm on 7 games in a row on Friday, people. People may not believe it. I feel like it, though, right now. I won 7 games in a row, damn it, on Friday. And I feel like I got in a damn car crash. It's a great feeling. It's actually not that great. Saturday mornings after, like, a football game used to always feel horrible because football is literally an organized car crash. But, damn, man, at 3 Bills, throwing myself on the damn hardwood the way that I was, I need to chill the hell out. I need to chill out. Mike is in Chicago wanting to chime in. Mike, what's going on, brother? Welcome into Western One Sports Night.
4: Hey, how you doing? Listen, I don't put any of this on Wemby. I've watched the last 2 games at least, and I've been watching a lot of hockey, but I've been checking in on this series, and I think their game plan or whatever, they have him way out of position all the time.
0: Is that again?
4: Hello? I said it's not on Wemby, because I think their game plan, they have him way out of position all the time. He's not in the lane. He's 30 feet from the basket.
0: Well, I'll give you that. So part of the blame, part of the blame does fall on Mitch Johnson. I agree.
4: Yes, the coach and the game plan, because I never see him near the basket the last 2 games. They have him positioned way far away, and I haven't been able to understand it.
0: I hear you, and it's equally as puzzling. We're going to let you hear from Mitch Johnson, Victor Wembanyama, and the best sound from Game 5 of the Western Conference Finals coming up here before we get out of this midnight hour on the East Coast. I appreciate the call. That's another piece of this whole thing that maybe I haven't hit enough. Mitch Johnson does probably have to do a better job putting Wemby in position, right?
5: It is objectively weird, right, that after Game 4 when they beat the doors off of OKC, everyone was like, yeah, you know, Popovich came in after Game 3 and we listened to him and all of a sudden it started working. That does feel like they're undermining their current head coach, does it not?
0: I see where you're going with that. I have loved outside of him playing short-ass Jordan McLaughlin in that stupid zone. I have loved everything about Mitch Johnson. In Game 4, they were showing him yelling in somebody's face. I think it was Carter Bryant trying to motivate him. I think he's young, relatable, and they rock with him. Pop's involvement he's a Hall of Famer, right? Put yourself in Mitch's shoes. What you going to do, tell Pop to get the hell away? So I don't have a problem with his involvement, but I think when we have questions like this, and when we see performances like this from Wemby, everything gets scrutinized, everything gets put under the microscope. And as we get geared up, I'm getting goosebumps, honestly, thinking about it. The Spurs weren't the team that had their back against the wall tonight. They weren't. They were not the team that had their back against the wall. It was OKC. They could not lose. They could not lose that game tonight at home and then face the reality of going on the road for a do-or-die Game 6. They couldn't put themselves in that spot, and they played like it from the outset. We can blame Mitch Johnson. We can blame Devin Vassell. We can blame De'Aaron Fox. I'm sorry. If I'm going to praise him, I'm going to hell raise him at the same time. Wembanyama's got to be better. He's got to be. He has to be better. Because look, despite OKC being the more desperate team, they're undermanned. They're down 2 starters, 2 key rotation pieces. I thought the Spurs missed a million-dollar opportunity tonight to have a realistic shot of closing this thing out at home on Thursday night. Mr. Positive, wrapping us up on the calls here as we continue to roll throughout this midnight hour on the East Coast. Good evening to you, my friend.
6: Good evening, ALW. I apologize for the other morning.
0: No, I you're all bad. Good, man. You got to chuckle out of me, unfortunately. You're all good.
6: Thank you. The unicorn, Wemby, is changing the game like Wilt Chamberlain. And the gentleman who said that Wemby's not a unicorn, and he's like the Shohei Ohtani of basketball. It's totally wrong. And I got to ask you, though, Shea Butter is great, but do you think the Pistons would have put up a lot better challenge against the Knicks as opposed to the Cavaliers? I certainly do. Wow. What do you think?
0: Probably, but they vomited on themselves and are still cleaning it up. The worst thing for Pistons fans is what happened yesterday with Jalen Duren being named to the All-NBA third team, now in line for a max deal. They better not do it. They better not do it. That's all I say.
6: Good point.
0: They better
6: have
0: not do it.
6: Have a great night, buddy.
0: Yes, sir. I appreciate the call, man. 310-840-4910 is the number. A lot more to get into. We'll get back to Game 5 of the Western Conference Finals coming up momentarily. We'll let you hear the best sights and sounds. Sights and sounds? We'll let you hear the best sounds. Why'd I try to get cute? We'll let you hear the best sounds of Game 5, the best post-game audio coming up a little bit later on in the hour. When we come back, things got real political in the Big Apple over the weekend. I'll tell you how next.
7: 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Livin' La Vida Loca topped the charts. And the world was worried about Y2K. Yeah, it's been a while. Congrats, Big Apple. Party like it's 1999. Westwood One Sports.
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25: Handed Montreal their first consecutive losses this postseason. Can Carolina remain perfect on the road and take a two-game lead? Or can Montreal break the streak and even the series?
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28: From the 95.7 News Desk, I'm Chris Aleff. Here's what's making news this hour. Regional Council deciding not to waive fares for the Alderney Ferry amid continued delays on the Cross Harbor route. Councillor Sam Austin brought forward the motion at council yesterday, asking for fares to be removed on weekdays for a month while service remains on a reduced 30-minute schedule. Mayor Andy Fillmore says he appreciated the idea of providing relief for riders, but raised concerns around its impact.
1: The motion does create the potential for disparity or inequity between regions, between suburban and urban. It is the suburban commuters who largely will begin their journey on a bus and finish it on a ferry and would therefore have to pay, whereas it's the urban commuters who tend to start their journeys on a ferry and therefore would ride for free.
28: Austin said removing the fares would be a goodwill gesture, raising concerns around long-term impacts to ridership as delays continue. There's no timeline right now for when the broken-down ferry will return to service. And two teenage Nova Scotian hockey players charged with sexual assault after an alleged hazing ritual last fall have pleaded not guilty. The Public Prosecution Service says one of the youths was present in Truro Provincial Youth Court on Monday while the other's lawyer submitted a plea on his behalf. Court documents show the boys, both 15, have been charged with two counts of sexual assault and one count of sexual assault with a weapon. One of them is also facing an additional assault charge. The youths are scheduled back in court next month to set a trial date. For more news, you can follow us on Twitter or at halifax.citynews.ca.
8: I'm meteorologist Alistair Alders. A mainly cloudy day with a chance of a few showers. Southeast to easterly winds of 20 to 40, only 11 degrees for the high today. We should be closer to 17 at this time of year. And then only 9 degrees on Thursday, cloudy with showers expected. Friday 14, cloudy with sunny breaks, chance of showers. And then into the weekend, mainly cloudy, chance of a shower on Saturday with the stubborn upper level pattern continuing and 11 degrees.
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0: is going to get very serious very fast. And I just know it is because that's how these things normally go. This is Westwood One Sports Night. Youngest in charge. I know Willingham kicking it with you as we take you coast to coast, taking you up to 3 a.m. Eastern time. We'll get a visit from our pal Law Murray, top of the 2 o'clock hour on the East Coast as we continue to recap game number 5 of the Western Conference Finals. We'll let you hear from Stephon Castle and Shea Gilgeous-Alexander coming up here momentarily as the post-game audio continues to filter in. SGA and the Thunder up 3-2 with a pivotal game number 6 coming up Thursday from San Antonio. We'll put a bow on that for a second here. Put a bookmark on that for a second. And I want to go to the National Football League because I could not believe what I saw on Twitter this weekend. Abdul Carter and Jackson Dart of the New York Giants need to grow the hell up. Both of them need to grow the hell up. The way that both of them acted this weekend, total embarrassment for the New York Giants organization. An organization that already has enough off-field drama. Roger Goodell and the ass clowns at the NFL refused to investigate Steve Tisch, whose name was littered over 162 times in the damn Epstein files. Yet we got J6, Jackson JD6. They tried to hijack Jaden Daniels' damn nickname. Jackson Dart. How many games did he start this past year? The bottom line is Jackson Dart hasn't accomplished a damn thing. So for him to not have the self-awareness to do what he did over the weekend is crazy. Jackson Dart is totally tone deaf for even agreeing to introduce President Trump at a damn political rally. Just say unnecessary potential distraction for a team that, like I said a moment ago, does not need any more off-the-field distractions. Did you see what happened? 14 games played last year for Jackson Dart. 15 touchdowns, 5 picks. Threw for a tick over 2,200 yards. Anybody that watched Jackson Dart last year, there were some impressive moments, correct? We can't deny it. We simply can't. You know what else I can't deny? The final 3 games of the season and the final 4 out of 5 games down the stretch, he sucked. Just call a spade a spade. Not able to keep himself protected. Poor decisions. And it just is what it is. Look, he may end up being a fine player. And their success in 26 is going to be heavily dependent upon whether or not he's able to take a step forward here in this offense. But, like, what are we doing here? What are we doing? And it's not about President Trump and his policies or your political. It's not about that. You're a second-year quarterback. You're going into year 2. You haven't accomplished a damn thing. Don't you think it's a pretty risky brand move for a totally unestablished athlete to draw his line in the sand politically in front of the entire country? It just doesn't. I don't know who's in his corner. I don't know who's providing him guidance. But the bottom line is, what he chose to do was tone deaf and lacked fundamental understanding for one, who Jackson Dart is at this current moment, because he's really not anybody to this point. And then to a lesser degree, who the damn president is. It's frustrating. It is, because you want the best from guys, right? You want everyone to make great decisions and grow up to be respectable young dudes, right? I'm all for everybody having their political beliefs and so on and so forth. I can give a rat's ass about that. The bottom line is, though, in the workplace, it doesn't matter. And that is where I get to Abdul Carter, who also is totally tone deaf and lacks a fundamental understanding of who he is. That's the problem with both of them to me. First of all, Jackson Dart's got an identity crisis. And if you understand what I'm saying, you know what I'm saying. And I'm just going to leave it at that before I ruffle too many more feathers. The brother's got an identity crisis that I don't think is totally comfortable in who he is. And maybe wants to be somebody else. And I will just very much leave it there. But for Abdul Carter, I look at him, I think they both just lack a fundamental understanding of who they are at this point. And I think it's probably a worse look. I don't even want to say probably, 1,000%. It's a way worse look to me for Abdul Carter. You were the number three pick in the draft in 2025. You had four sacks as a rookie. You had one of the most forgetful rookie campaigns in recent memory for a top three pick that's assigned to rush the passer. Without a shadow of a doubt. Shut up. I keep going back to a lack of fundamental understanding of who you are. You're Abdul Carter. You were the number three overall pick. You didn't do much in your rookie year. Why are you bringing this sort of negative attention to your doorstep? Not all attention is good attention. You know what I'm saying? This is what kids do, right? When kids want attention, they act bad. That's what Abdul Carter's doing. It's like he wants the attention. And I don't get it, because for a guy that had four sacks, you shouldn't want the spotlight on you. Because when it was on you for the better part of 18 to 17 weeks, you didn't do a damn thing with it. This is where I say he's tone deaf, though. Even if you do have differing political beliefs with your quarterback, why is it social media's business? See, my problem with a lot of folks on social media is I don't care what you wear. I don't care what you eat. I don't need you to do the whole bit of phones got to eat first. Everybody overshares and does too much on social media. For Abdul Carter, even if your political beliefs differ from your franchise quarterback, why take it to the public for everyone else to be able to throw stones at your glass house? Honestly. Why give everyone the opportunity to throw stones at your glass house? It just was unnecessary. Here's the other part. I gave this example over the weekend, man. I work here at Westwood One Sports. I work with Denton. I work with Oliver Popular. I work with our esteemed program director. Work with all the other talent that you hear across this 24-hour network. Respectfully. Love everybody. I can give a rat's ass about their political affiliation. They can honestly take it and shove it. I don't care. I don't care. It does not influence how I look at them. It doesn't. And in an NFL locker room, it shouldn't either. We're here for one common goal, one common mission, and that is to win football games. Whether or not you're blue or red or non-color, whatever, it doesn't matter in the grand scheme of things. That's my frustration. For a young player to be this tone deaf, it ain't a good sign. It's not. And if I'll take it a step further, if I'm the Giants, and Denton, tell me if I'm totally tripping with this one, because I'm admitting I'm about to reach here. If I'm the Giants, like, you've totally broke my trust here, Abdul Carter. How the hell can I trust you? If you're that quick at the trigger on social media to go out and just air our damn starting quarterback out the way that you basically did, how could I trust you with anything else?
1: They better sit him that first day of pads. He gonna see that red jersey as a red cap and go all out.
0: Dog, I want to actually open up the phones on this because I think it's fascinating. 310-840-4910. One, do you take issue and do you think that Abdul Carter was in the wrong for calling out Jackson Dart via social media? Two, do you see this having any sort of bearing on the camaraderie within the Giants locker room? Because that's the first thing that I thought is, damn. To be publicly divided this way is one thing. Imagine what the conversations are like. Imagine what's being said with this situation behind closed doors. And those of you that are familiar with Jackson Dart and how he carries himself, you kind of get where I'm going here. I would love to know if this is something that ruffles feathers in a locker room. In the workplace, it wouldn't. In the workplace, it doesn't. The locker room is the NFL's workplace. Is this something that you think could potentially tear the Giants apart at the seam? 310-840-4910. Also, look at it from this angle. I think that as a second-year quarterback that hasn't proven anything, I don't think you should be doing something high-profile like introducing the most polarizing president in the history of the damn country. Why don't you lay low a little bit? Then I don't know if you saw the pictures of him and Sam Hartman with their spray-tan abs throwing and working out together. But he should do more of that instead of introducing presidents. Work out. You're Jackson Dart, pal. You haven't done anything yet to this point. 310-840-4910 is the number. Robert is in Houston wanting to check in. Robert, what's going on? Welcome into Westwood One Sports Night.
2: Hey, man, how's it going?
0: Going swell, going swell.
2: So I don't understand, what's the big deal with Jackson, having his own political beliefs? I mean, I didn't catch the full conversation. I mean, maybe I thought in the middle of it, but I'm not really sure what you're trying to say.
0: Say that again?
2: I'm asking, what's the big deal with Jackson having his own political beliefs? I didn't catch the full conversation. I kind of came in during the middle, but...
0: My problem is you can have your own political beliefs. What's most important right now for Jackson Dart? His political beliefs are becoming the best version of himself as an NFL quarterback possible. For a guy that hasn't done a damn thing in this league to do something so high profile, introducing the most polarizing president in the country's history, to do that is a little bit tone deaf. And to me, he lacks a clear fundamental understanding of who the hell he is.
2: I mean, he could be focused on becoming the best version of himself, but he can also...
0: What is the benefit of doing it? What's the benefit of doing it?
2: Why do you have to make a spectacle of it? What does it matter?
0: What's the benefit of doing it? What is it? How does it benefit Jackson Dart? All it's done is create ridiculous negative blowback. It's unnecessary, and it's not how I want my franchise quarterback to be maneuvering. He doesn't know when to slide, and he doesn't know when to get his ass off stage. I appreciate the call. Maybe we're going to all disagree on this tonight. You know how crazy? Let me use an example. You know, because I'm trying to get you all to understand, when I keep talking about he doesn't understand who he is, you have to be, to me, of a certain profile to do certain things when it comes to being a pro athlete. There are certain things as a pro athlete, especially when you're the face of a franchise, there are certain things you have no business doing. None. And Jackson Dart introducing the president, to me, is one of those things. 310-840-4910. Any problem with Jackson Dart introducing the president? Do you agree with how Abdul Carter challenged him publicly about it? And then three, could you see this as something that potentially divides the New York Giants locker room? 310-840-4910. That and the best postgame sound from Game 5 of the Western Conference Finals is next.
3: Remember Deshaun Watson? He's been on IR the last 19 months. And now, the front runner to be the Browns starter. But Shedeur Sanders and Dylan Gabriel are coming for the job. As always, the quarterback carousel in Cleveland is one to watch. Westwood One Sports.
4: I'm meteorologist Alistair Alders. Only 11 degrees today, mainly cloudy with a chance of a few showers, southeast east winds of 20 to 40, and only 9 the high for Thursday, cloudy with showers expected. Friday, cloudy with sunny breaks, chance of showers and 14 degrees, and then Saturday, mainly cloudy, chance of a shower 11. We're going to be into an upper level pattern that's going to keep a trough in the jet stream over our region, so the pattern unsettled and the temperatures cooler than normal.
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0: All righty, we'll get back into Game 5 of the Western Conference Finals coming up momentarily. Currently taking your calls on what happened over the weekend between two members of the New York Giants, two faces of the franchise of the New York Giants, talking about former number three overall pick, Abdul Carter, and last year's first round pick at quarterback, Jackson Dart. Dart introduced President Trump at a rally this weekend, and Abdul Carter came after him via social media for doing so. And it got everyone's attention, causing some folks to think, you know, is there a potential divide in the Giants locker room over this situation? I want your thoughts on this. Do you think it's something, do you think that this situation, not politics, period, this individual situation, from Abdul Carter calling him out the way that he did to Jackson Dart making the decision, period, could you potentially see it dividing a locker room? Did you have a problem with Abdul Carter publicly calling out Dart? And do you think Dart was smart to accept the honor of introducing President Trump? 310-840-4910 is the number. We'll take your calls on that, plus we'll give you the best audio postgame from game number 5 of the Western Conference Finals. Ray is in Englewood wanting to check in. Ray, good evening, my friend. Welcome into Westwood One Sports Night.
14: Yeah, how you doing? Thanks for taking my call. Doing hey, good. I don't have a real issue with Abdul Carter doing what he did. I thought he hurt himself by backing away from his stance. It seemed like he tried to kind of backpedal from it when he first jumped out there. The big issue for me is that more African-American players in that locker room didn't step up with him.
0: Because that's doing exactly what they don't need to. It's a divide. Why would they try to further cause a divide? I totally disagree with you. Abdul Carter's dead ass wrong. Point blank. It's totally, you're one of the faces of this franchise. You're one of the leaders of this franchise. For you to publicly shame a teammate, what the hell are we talking about here? If he would have came and cussed Abdul Carter's ass out, he would have been absolutely right for it. Abdul Carter was totally out of bounds for what he did.
14: Well, maybe he's not the best example, maybe not the best role model to do that. But I do think the issue needed to be talked about. If Jackson Dart,
0: Twitter's not the place to talk about it, though, is my point. And I appreciate the call, but let you run because we got a couple more and we're up against it. I didn't mean to cut you short. But like my whole point is, I don't mind it being brought up. I don't mind it being brought up at all. If you really brothers and you rock with one another and band together as teammates, and a lot of you haven't played organized team sports. So, like, I don't know, maybe you won't be able to get it. Stuff like this in a locker room matters. Like, this stuff is talked about, but it's done in the confines of the locker room. It's done in privacy. It's done in confidentiality. What Abdul Carter did was totally break that third wall, so to speak. It totally break the trust and the confidentiality, in my opinion, of that Giants locker room. Because if I was a member of the Giants, whether I agreed with Jackson's political stance or not, I would have jumped in Abdul Carter's ass for ripping our young quarterback like that to the public and causing this unnecessary-ass distraction. That's my frustration. It really has less to do about their political views. I can give a rat's ass about that. You're two second-year players. Who the hell do you think you are, Abdul Carter? And then Jackson Dart, on the other hand, even accepting the honor. And notice I'm calling it an honor. I get it. A sitting president is asking you to introduce them. I don't care who it is. That's a prestigious honor. It is. I'm aware enough to understand that. But there's a time and place for everything. I don't think that's an opportunity that you should be jumping at this juncture of your career, is my point. 310-840-4910 is the number. Let's go to Darren in Chicago wanting to check in. What's going on, Darren? Welcome into Western One Sports tonight, brother.
16: How much? How you doing, sir? First of all, I think both players are just don't know what's called proper workplace environments. You're representing the Giants. The last thing you want to do is embarrass your team, embarrass your employer. Because if I did that to my employer and went out and said something political, especially to a public thing, my butt would be dragged into the office and written up, or worst case, fired. You keep it in the locker room. You don't go out and make a bad name for yourself, because what you do, you set yourself up for either embarrassment, criticism, or even worse. That's all this is. Both players should not have done anything with this at all. Period. And you're right.
0: I think you're spot on with it, family. I appreciate you chiming in. Let's go to Sean in Tacoma wants to chime in. Sean, what's going on, brother? Welcome into Western One Sports Night, man.
17: Hey, Linnell, thanks for taking my call, man.
0: Yes, sir.
17: Couple things that are being ignored here. Mm-hmm. People forget that Harbaugh visited the White House even before he got hired by the Giants. So if anything, you know, the whole political alignments have been in place a little bit before that.
0: But here's the thing, though. I don't even have a problem with the alignments. I don't have a problem with the alignments. Do I agree with it? No. Do I have a problem with it? No. My thing is this. Well, you don't have to. The public call out, I thought, it just takes it over the top to me.
17: At this point, to say that it's divisive for someone to state that they're against what's going on right now, given the fact that what's going on is some of the most divisive acts by a president we've ever seen. At this point, you're either on the right side of history or you're in the cult. Thanks for taking my call.
0: Did you see how he tried to back out after he dropped his mic drop line? That's where I didn't want the conversation to go, because it's not about that. The point is, politics and sports don't mix in the locker room, especially. You're going to have disagreements with one another. It is what it is. They're coworkers. You don't have the same political beliefs as your coworkers half of the damn time. But you're not going to go call them out on social media. I don't care how against the current sitting president you are. It's undermining the New York football Giants is my problem with it, right? I don't have a side. I'm not picking a side. The issue to me is Abdul Carter choosing to undermine his teammate. The issue with me for Jackson Dart, I think accepting the honor, and notice I'm calling it an honor purposefully, right? Accepting the honor to me at this juncture of your career, I don't know, man. I just think it's a little bit tone deaf, man. Just think it's a little bit tone deaf. 310-840-4910 is the number. We got a lot more to get to. In about an hour, we'll be joined by our pal Law Murray of The Athletic. We'll get his thoughts on Game 5 of the Western Conference Finals. OKC up 3-2 with a pivotal Game 6 coming up Thursday from San Antonio. Coming up on the other side, though, man, I want to continue to take your calls on this conversation, and we'll get to Brendan Sorsby next.
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19: Tonight, the Stanley Cup playoffs feature a pivotal Game 4 in the Eastern Conference Final. Back-to-back overtime heroics for Carolina.
20: Scores! Svechnikov has won it in overtime.
19: Handed Montreal their first consecutive losses this postseason. Can Carolina remain perfect on the road and take a 2-game lead? Or can Montreal break the streak and even the series?
21: Who's going to be the hero here?
19: You just have to watch the Stanley Cup playoffs.

0: on everything. So the whole neighborhood is almost like we're living in a prison yard here. It's impacted all of us.
1: Ryan and 16 other residents are making legal claims against the company. The family-owned Covered Bridge says it is planting trees, building a fence, and taking other measures to help limit its effect on the community. This is the Canadian Press. In sports, it was a bounce-back effort from the Toronto Blue Jays, who posted an 8-2 victory over the Miami Marlins. Jesus Sanchez punctuated a productive 6-run sixth inning with his first career grand slam. The big win coming a day after the Jays fell 8-2 to the Marlins. The series finale rubber match is set for Wednesday afternoon in Toronto. Now onto the ice, where Canada ended the preliminary round of the World Men's Hockey Championship with a 3-2 comeback victory over Czechia earlier Tuesday. Sidney Crosby assisted on two goals from Macklin Celebrini, while John Tavares scored the winner. And over to the NBA, where the Boston Celtics' Joe Mazzulla was asked a couple of months ago about the possibility of winning the league's Coach of the Year award, and he said, quote, "I think it's a stupid award." Well, today, Mazzulla won that stupid award as he was named the top coach for 2025-26 after the Celtics earned the number 2 seed in the Eastern Conference. From the Canadian Press, I'm Rob Westgate.
2: I'm meteorologist Dallas Deralders. A mainly cloudy day with a chance of a few showers. Southeast to easterly winds of 20 to 40, only 11 degrees for the high today. We should be closer to 17 at this time of year. And then only 9 degrees on Thursday, cloudy with showers expected. Friday 14, cloudy with sunny breaks, chance of showers. And then into the weekend, mainly cloudy, chance of a shower on Saturday with the stubborn upper level pattern continuing and 11 degrees.
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0: This is Westwood One Sports Night. Here's Linnell Willingham.
1: Here I go. Fresh installment of Westwood One Sports Night. Coming right at you halfway through as we continue to take you coast to coast, bring you the latest and greatest in the world of sports. A lot more to get to, including 1 hour from now, we'll be joined by our pal Law Murray of The Athletic. He will give us his thoughts on game number 5 of the Western Conference Finals between the Spurs and the Thunder. We said it prior to the start of the series. I've been screaming it from the mountaintops really for a little while now, man. This series was going to be an absolute slobber knocker. This series, I called it the next best rivalry in all of pro sports. It has lived up to that hype and then some. Without a shadow of a doubt, it has lived up to that hype and then some. And tonight was no different, man. The one thing that continues to impress me about this series is the responses, right, from both of these teams when they're met with adversity, when they're punched in the face, right? The old adage out there in pro sports, little league sports, regardless, is everyone's got a plan till you get punched in the mouth. Everybody's got a plan till you get popped in the lip. And all postseason long and most recently in this series, both of these teams have done a great job responding when punched in the mouth. Tonight, it was OKC's time to respond and punch back. And they did it. Shea Gilgeous-Alexander, to me, you've watched him get off to slow starts in all five of these games to this point. Yet down the stretch, when they're looking to close these games out, he's the guy that they go to, and he routinely comes up big. He has been special for Oklahoma City. But here's the reality, right? As great as SGA is, this group is

0: not in this position if it's not for their role players absolutely starring in their roles. From Kaysen Wallace to Isaiah Hartenstein to Aaron Wiggins, you name it, man. Their role players have starred in their roles, including a man that's now being talked about as, this is crazy, but it's kind of where we're at this point. A man that's being talked about is arguably the greatest role player of all time. Saw him do it with the Lakers. Saw him do it with OKC last year. And he came up big again tonight when his team needed him the most. Off the bench, 22 points and a hell of a lot of good defense for one Alex Caruso. He was awesome. A plus 18 tonight for Oklahoma City, man. His starting point guard, SGA, couldn't stop giving the praise out postgame. He had this to say about Alex Caruso and his phenomenal performance in game 5.
1: He has the most championships on this team, first and foremost. So he's played in the most big games, biggest games on this team. So that experience you can't recreate, you can't manufacture, you either go through it or don't. And he's just like, AC isn't like some uber talented guy. Like, he's not some guy that's 6'7" with a 7'3" wingspan and shoots lights out. Like, but he's one of the, not if the best competitor in the NBA, like night in and night out. And he wears that, and he sets that tone for us as a group. And it's come full fledged this series with guys out and him having to step up. But yeah, he wears that hat for this group all season long, and it's on TV every night now, so the world's getting to see it. But yeah, he's huge for us.
0: It is the true mark of a champion, man. Honestly, just what Alex Caruso has done, the way that he has grinded here throughout the course of this series and throughout the regular season as well, man. The injury situation for OKC, this isn't something that's new. They dealt with this throughout the course of the regular season, and there's a reason that they're battle-tested and they're responding to the injuries and the attrition as well as they are. They've been here before. They're prepared for this moment, man. I think Coach Dagnall deserves all the credit in the world as well. It feels like he's kind of the unsung hero when it comes to all of this, the forgotten man, so to speak. But he's just as important as anybody that's a part of this process, man. I gave him his flowers about an hour ago, but I want to give him again here. Chet Holmgren was special to start the game. And what he did offensively, coming out, being aggressive, it's what we've needed from him. The shooting splits in the series, his numbers in this series, have totally taken a dip on the offensive end of the floor. I do not want the defense to be forgotten about when we have our conversations about Chet Holmgren. He is leading the pack, being physical with Victor Wembanyama, being physical, protecting the rim. Chet has been good on defense. They needed his offense tonight, and they got it to start this basketball game, man. So shout out to Oklahoma City, overcoming what was, again, another slow start for one Shai Gilgeous-Alexander, but down the stretch he was able to do his thing. This depth, though, and I keep going back to it, right? The depth that OKC has, and tonight they only played what? 5 guys off the bench instead of 7, which we've seen at times. They played 5 guys off the bench tonight, and the one thing that I continue to be impressed by, when you're this deep and you pride yourself on effort and hustle and tenacity and really getting after it on the defensive end of the floor, when that is what you pride yourself on, when you're able to go 10, 11 guys deep, there is no drop-off when it comes to that energy. There is no drop-off when it comes to that play style. And that, to me, has been the most impressive part, you know, about Oklahoma City to this point, man. But I mentioned it. Role players were great. You know who else was great? One Chet Holmgren came up big for Oklahoma City tonight. SGA, the man of the hour, the leading scorer for tonight, had this to say about the big fella, Chet Holmgren, coming up big tonight.
2: As a player, you're going to go through ups and downs. Like, I don't ever worry about Chet, just because I know, like, how much he loves the game, how much he cares, how much he works. Like, he'll figure it out no matter what it looks like. Like, you'll get to it. And I bet on Chet 10 times out of 10, and he proved five. I bet on him tonight. As a player, you're going to go through.
0: And look, sometimes, you know, you hear people talk about coach speak and so on and so forth, and people speaking in cliches and this and that. That wasn't no cliche. One cliche at all. One coach speak. There's a trust and a belief that he has in Chet Holmgren. And for Chet to play the way that he played tonight and to give you, you know, his regular season scoring output tonight, I thought it was big, and they needed him. Because once again, as I've been reiterating, Shea did not start the game, you know, off well. He didn't. And he hasn't throughout the entirety of this series. Tonight, though, Chet was there to ultimately pick up the pieces. I started off the show with this, and the more and more we think about it, we're about halfway through here tonight. The more and more I think about it, the more conviction I have when saying it, man. I know that De'Aaron Fox tonight shot a lousy 4 for 15. I know that Devin Vassell shot a lousy 2 for 11. I know Dylan Harper was just 1 of 5 with 3 turnovers off the bench. The reason the Spurs lost tonight is because they didn't get enough offense from Victor Wembanyama. They simply didn't. And I know some folks are going to say, well, Linnell, they gave up 127 points. What about the defense? Right? They allow OKC to shoot 48% from the field and 44% from three. What about the defense? I thought the defense was fine. Sometimes you just got to shake your opponent's hand and say, hey, Slim, you were the better guy tonight. I think that if you're San Antonio, that's what you got to do on that end of the floor, so to speak. They made tough shots. They were contested. You saw the length of this group on full display. Oh, that's fine. Victor Wembanyama was not good enough tonight offensively. Bottom line, he was not good enough. And it starts with the mentality to me. And we've been talking about it all night, right? You have to be more aggressive offensively. I don't know if it's him wanting to be a good teammate. I don't know if it's him wanting to please his teammates. I don't know if it's him not trying to beef with anybody. But Victor, we've seen it all throughout the postseason what the answer is. It's you playing from the free throw line and below, dominating. You are the most impactful role threat in all of the NBA in the three-point shooting numbers from the corner this year. For San Antonio, proved that. They attempted the most corner threes this year in NBA history. Why? Because of Wemby's role, the gravity that he has on the roll. And when he's done it in this series, it's worked. When he's been aggressive offensively in the series, they've had no answer for it. So for them to continuously go away from it is frustrating. It honestly is. When they continue to go away from it, it's frustrating. He was 4 for 15 tonight. I wouldn't have gave a rat's ass. I would have preferred him to be 4 for 25, right? I just want the aggression to be there. I want the mentality to be there on that end of the floor. And right now, for a guy that I think has the potential to be the greatest of all time, the mentality offensively tonight, it wasn't there. I could say all that and then on the same breath say this. Without a shadow of a doubt, he will show up in game 6. Without a shadow of a doubt, he will respond in game 6 the way that he's responded all postseason. Just is what it is, man. The one thing I didn't like tonight from San Antonio, and we've seen it at times, you know, throughout the course of this postseason, the whining from San Antonio, specifically Stephon Castle. And I love everything about Castle. Junkyard dog mentality. Toughest dude in the room. Somebody that I'd want in a damn bar fight with me. It's him. This whining and crying that he's been doing on the floor is kind of rubbed me the wrong way. Here's what he had to say post-game about the way the game is being officiated. Take a listen.
1: You know, trying to play through it. You know, it's tough. I just think with the way they guard, how physical they are, we don't get that same luxury to be able to play as physical on the other end at times. But offensively, I think we do a good job of screening and playing through it. So I think we create a lot of advantages, but I think we just missed a lot of open shots tonight. You know, trying to play through.
0: I thought at the tail end of that, you heard the maturity come out of him a little bit more accountable for what happened towards the tail end of that. But the bigger picture thing is like, yo, you gotta be better. Gotta be better. He struggled tonight, man. He struggled to shoot the ball from three in this series after shooting the cover off the ball in the first two series. So it's been interesting to watch here, man. Bottom line, though, Victor Wembanyama has to be better if San Antonio is going to have an opportunity to win at home in game number six. I expect him to win, though, man. Backs against the wall. I fully expect him to come out swinging, man. 310-840-4910 is the number. Let's hear from our guy, John, out in Toronto, wanting to check in. John, what's going on, man? Welcome in.
3: Yeah, great to talk to you. I guess a couple of words on the New York Giants situation. I guess I'll echo some of what I heard. It was a little bit unwise, and I think I'll echo also your emphasis. It was a little bit, only a little bit, unwise on Jackson Dart's part at this point in his career. If you're Tom Brady, you can go whole hog, you know.
0: Right.
3: But even he was, because right, there's nothing wrong with it, and there is a double standard. We don't have to get into that too much. There is a double standard where, because of sort of the way a lot of media leans, sort of let's say a left-leaning celebrity or athlete would tend to get away with it without less criticism versus right-leaning, whatever. But but it is also an honor, like you said, to introduce the president, and he didn't say anything crazy so. For him, it's a small faux pas. It could be, actually, now that I was thinking about it, and one of the other callers alluded to it, it could be that he was trying to ingratiate himself, in addition to maybe believing it, trying to ingratiate himself to his new head coach, who is a Republican.
0: If that's the case, then he's totally tone deaf. I appreciate the call, man. We're not even really on that anymore, but I appreciate you. Let's go to our guy Jim in New Hampshire, wanting to check in. Jimbo, what's going on, man?
4: How you doing, my friend?
0: I am good, buddy.
4: Hey, just wanted to say, Wembanyama, he has to keep shooting more. I mean, back in the day, if Larry Bird had a cold night, just keep giving him the ball, and he's going
0: to
4: heat up.
0: So you just kind of added on to the conversation in a way that I appreciate. We were talking about this earlier. How much of the onus goes on Wemby? How much goes on Mitch Johnson, the head coach, not putting him in position to succeed more?
4: Yeah, I you got to put something on the coach, but I mean, it's Webby out. Don't play, but I mean, the Knicks have a solid chance in this now. They really do. And I hate to say that, being a Boston fan.
0: It's going to be fascinating to see how that group is ultimately able to, battle coming up here in the NBA Finals. I do know this. My thoughts on them throughout this postseason has totally changed, man, for sure.
4: Yeah, well, the Knicks are going to have plenty of rest.
0: We'll see if that rest hurts them or helps them. I appreciate the call. 310-840-4910 is the number. Let's do this. Let's take a timeout. Put a pause on things here for a second. I want to talk about a couple of different things coming up on the other side of the break. One, our guy Law Murray is going to join us coming up here in about 45 minutes, so make sure you stick around for that. One, I want to let you hear from James Harden and Kenny Atkinson, who went out totally sad as they were swept by the New York Knicks. And then I want to give you an update on a story we haven't spent a ton of time on here on this program, but I think it's fascinating. We got a massive, massive update in the case of one Brendan Sorsby, the quarterback from Texas Tech, the NCAA making a ruling on whether he's going to be able to play coming up here in 2026. We'll give you the details on that next here on Westwood One Sports Night.
5: The Knicks are headed to the NBA Finals for the first time since 1999. Back then, we had dial-up internet. Lib and La Vida Loca topped the charts. And the world was worried about Y2K. Yeah, it's been a while. Congrats, Big Apple. Party like it's 1999. Westwood One Sports.
6: I'm meteorologist Alistair Alders. Only 11 degrees today, mainly cloudy with a chance of a few showers, southeast-east winds of 20 to 40, and only 9 the high for Thursday, cloudy with showers expected. Friday, cloudy with sunny breaks, chance of showers and 14 degrees, and then Saturday, mainly cloudy, chance of a shower 11. We're going to be into an upper-level pattern that's going to keep a trough in the jet stream over our region, so the pattern unsettled and the temperatures cooler than normal.
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0: Well, Westwood One Sports Night continues. As we continue to take you coast to coast, getting you up to 3 a.m. Eastern time, Law Murray of The Athletic going to join us coming up in about a half hour or so. We'll get his thoughts on Game 5 of the Western Conference Finals between the Spurs and the Oklahoma City Thunder. What a series that has been here to start. We'll get Law's opinion on it coming up here momentarily. The New York Knicks punched their ticket to the Eastern Conference Finals, the NBA Finals, which starts a week from today. They'll obviously await the winner of OKC and San Antonio. The New York Knicks, I mentioned it earlier, to me this is probably the most impressive run that we've ever seen anyone go on in the Eastern Conference postseason. Just their dominance, the point differentials, the greatest ever in an 11-game stretch in postseason history. The true shooting percentage at 62.5% is the best true shooting percentage in a postseason ever by a team. They are quite literally doing the damn thing, man. And look, some folks are going to say, well, how much of a shot do you give them in the finals? They have totally changed my opinion on them in terms of the finals, right? And some folks are going to say, well, you beat Cleveland, right? Like, is that really a tall task? You beat Cleveland. You beat, you know, you didn't really have any stiff competition to get to this point is what the argument's going to be. And in terms of who they beat to get to the finals, I mean, Cleveland was sorry. The way that Cleveland looked in this series, just, they looked spineless. They looked gutless. They looked like a group that lacked leadership. They looked like a group that lacked any sense of urgency. And I use, you know, talk about sense of urgency and desperation all the time when we talk about the postseason. When Cleveland put on tape the effort that they gave, and it's always a slippery slope to go down in terms of questioning a team's effort, right? Very risky thing to do. These are grown professional athletes, and nobody wants to have their effort questioned, but hot damn. Just the way that New York scored in transition, Cleveland's unwillingness to get back defensively, their unwillingness to slide their feet defensively in the half court, they just look totally disinterested throughout the entirety of this series. And I think what you saw from New York is part of why we give them a puncher's chance, but you also saw why the future in Cleveland is extremely bleak. The shocker of the afternoon to me, we've had a bunch of stories break. We'll get you an update on the Brendan Sorsby situation. We'll get you up to speed on Meek Mill versus LeBron James, which is just epic. But man, the most wild story tonight was Kenny Atkinson. He's going to be brought back by Cleveland. That was reported by Shyam Sarania and Brian Windhorst of ESPN, is that he is going to be back as the head coach of this group. He made a total ass of himself throughout this series with some of his comments at the podium postgame. Here's what he had to say, and I promise this ain't no AI. This is Kenny Atkinson. If you're out there in Cleveland listening, I'm sorry. This is Kenny Atkinson, the head coach of the Cleveland Cavaliers. He had this to say after falling down 0-3 against the New York Knicks. Take a listen.
1: I think we've won the I said 3 out of 3. We're 2 out of 3 in the expected. I don't know if you guys follow that. Is it an expected score? You know, and we won 2 out of 3. And I know you're looking confused, but
2: No, I'm not.
1: There is really, you know, if you believe in process and all that, like, man, up. So, you know, take that layer. I know I don't throw that on them. I see it for myself.
0: He was serious. He basically was trying to say down 0-3, we technically won 2 out of the last 3 games in terms of expectance. And that's looking at the analytics basically saying, based off of how you shot, based off how you started the game, so on and so forth, your percentage chances of winning the game. They were expected to win 2 out of the last 3, but ultimately came up short. Why? Based off how they played. So when you hear that sort of excuse making from your head coach. Naturally, and maybe I'm reaching, naturally to me, there is a trickle-down effect that it has on the rest of your basketball team. Naturally to me, it feels like there's just a lack of accountability from the top down when it comes to Cleveland. Almost as if there's this happy to be here mentality. And Kenny Atkinson, after they got swept last night, sounded like a coach that was happy to be here. Here's what he had to say when recapping the season for the Cleveland Cavaliers last night.
2: That was the task, right? Take another step. And we know, you know, Knicks were in the conference finals last year, right? This is how it, you have to there are barriers, right? And we jumped a barrier that we were stuck on, right? Second round, stuck on that. You make a jump, it's hard, not easy to do in a really competitive East.
0: So part of what he said is obviously true, right? Technically, yeah, they did make a jump. They got further than what they got last year. But everyone knows this was a team that was going to be judged off of whether they made it to the finals or not. In an Eastern Conference that, you know, prior to the start of the season with the injuries that Boston had and the injuries that Orlando suffered throughout the course of the season, the injury to Tyrese Halliburton last year in the finals, this conference was supposed to be wide the hell open. So, yeah, technically great. They, you know, they got further than what they've gotten, than what they got previously, but they clearly, to me, didn't live up to expectation, right? This was a group that was expected to make the finals. Like, based on the attrition that, you know, existed throughout the rest of the conference, they were supposed to make the finals. They obviously did not. To me, they didn't, in large part because Donovan Mitchell was a one-man show, it felt like. He did not get the help that he needed, and he wasn't good enough defensively throughout the course of this series. But Evan Mobley, Jared Allen, James Harden, all three of those dudes totally inconsistent. But it's James Harden who he consistently put under the microscope, and he was hunted out defensively. The best way that I can describe James Harden and where things currently sit for him and why he looks the way that he looks at this point, Father Time is undefeated, except in its current bout against LeBron James. But, like, you could tell, bro. Like, he doesn't have the burst offensively to blow by guys. Think about what James Harden was doing, man. His ability to get downhill and get to the cup and forcing the defense to collapse, he specialized in it. He's not that guy anymore offensively. Everything is tough for him offensively. Everything. And when you look at the length in the defenders at New York had, they made life hell for James Harden. That same issue that he has offensively, lacking the burst, lacking the explosiveness, it's why he is a damn traffic cone on the defensive end. He cannot move his puppies laterally. He can't. The sad part about it is I feel like everyone but James Harden understands that. Here's what James Harden had to say post-game when asked, you know, how he thought he played this series.
3: I think I did pretty good, you know. Like, I don't grade myself off shot making. You know, I think coming here was just a piece to fulfill whatever needs to be fulfilled. And, you know, defensively been extremely solid. Offensively, you know, getting guy shots and fitting into a system that was already in place.
0: I was totally taken aback by those comments, man. There's a right time and place for everything. That may have been the truth, because I do, you know, just based off of some folks' comments on Twitter, people are trying to make it seem like his shortcomings defensively are being way overblown. I don't think that's the case. But if that is true, that's not the time and place to say it. Right? At the podium, you're a veteran leader of this team. Take accountability. That's it. You're a veteran, all top 75 player, been around a block too many times. Take accountability in that specific situation. And unfortunately, James Harden did not. It leads us to believe, like, hey, what is next here potentially for the Cleveland Cavaliers. Brian Windhorst of ESPN is reporting, sooner rather than later, they are going to be engaged in trade talks with Milwaukee in a deal centered around one Evan Mobley. We'll see which way Cleveland ultimately goes, but damn, feels like that group coming up short the way that they did. Like I always say, when you come up short in the postseason in the NBA more than any other sport, there are usually some pretty sweeping consequences that that come your direction. Benny is in Dallas wanting to chime in. Benny, what's going on, man? Welcome to Western World Sports Night.
4: Hey, how's it going tonight, Liddell, man? Look, you know, you and I had a conversation a few days ago about this same thing, you know, and I think I mentioned to you that San Antonio is just not ready right now. I mean, Wimby is going to be the greatest player I think ever played the game, but right now he's got to beef up and he's got to get him some more wind, because down the stretch tonight, I watched this whole game from start to finish. He was tired, and he was outside shooting threes where there's no way he should have been out there. I mean, this guy's 7'4". He should have been in a tank, I mean, you know, pissing people off and wrecking everything. And as far as James Harden goes, it's over, man. 37 years old. I mean, this guy has no pop at all anymore. And he's basically disappeared in almost every playoff series he's ever been in. I mean, game 6, 7, he's nowhere to be found. And he's continued that trend in Cleveland. I don't know why they would even, you know, keep him there any longer.
0: So the fascinating part, and I appreciate the call, brother, the fascinating part on that front, when it comes to Harden, is all you continue to hear is that, yeah, no matter what, and we talked about this last week, he's going to be back next year. And I don't necessarily understand it. Hopefully, for their sake, it's at a reduced rate and a reduced price, because at this juncture, like, you can't justify paying him $30 million a year. $40 million. You can't. You simply can't, man. And I think what this postseason has showed, I think there's a role for him, but he can't be, he can be no more than a pass first point guard in the playoffs. You need him to lock in on defense. I don't think you're getting any quicker offensively to be able to score at a higher clip. And the defense just gets tougher in the postseason. But offensively, man, he's cooked. He's a shell of himself. He just is, man. He just is. We'll see what happens. Maybe one LeBron James is able to take his talents back to Cleveland. That would be something. I wanted to get to this college football news that we got earlier today, and it's a story we haven't talked a whole lot about here on this program, myself specifically here. The NCAA denied Texas Tech quarterback Brendan Sorsby's request to be reinstated as eligible for the 2026 season. This whole case is nutty. Sorsby caught betting on all kinds of things. Soccer, football, basketball, you name it. And to his defense team's credit, this was the best defense, period, right? They tried to say he had a gambling problem. And because of that problem, he should be eligible to play, because why hurt a kid in a situation that's clearly got an addiction, an issue? Why hurt a kid instead of trying to help the kid? Well, the NCAA called poppycock on him having an addiction, and they said, we don't give a damn if you have an addiction. You are not going to play during the 2026 season. And every time something big comes up in gambling, in pro sports, collegiate sports, it gets me asking the million-dollar question, man, and it's my biggest fear as a sports fan. I want your calls on this at 310-840-4910. Brendan Sorsby, the latest to get popped for sports gambling. Are you afraid as a sports fan? Are you fearful as a sports fan of the potential of, like, sports gambling ruining the integrity of not just pro sports, but as you're seeing here with Brendan Sorsby, collegiate sports as well? Do you see sports gambling undermining the integrity of college sports and pro sports down the line here? 310-840-4910 is the number. We'll take your calls on that. Plus, I'll tell you why LeBron James and Nike totally slimed out Meek Mill. Give you the details on that next here on a Westwood One Sports Night.
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6: I'm meteorologist Alistair Alders. A mainly cloudy day with a chance of a few showers. Southeast to easterly winds of 20 to 40, only 11 degrees for the high today. We should be closer to 17 at this time of year. And then only 9 degrees on Thursday, cloudy with showers expected. Friday 14, cloudy with sunny breaks, chance of showers. And then into the weekend, mainly cloudy, chance of a shower on Saturday with the stubborn upper level pattern continuing and 11 degrees.
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0: And yes, this is a precursor of what you will hear maybe exactly 1 hour from now. Because I don't know if you heard, the paperwork has officially been filed for the boy to turn into the man. Aubrey Drake Graham. Call him a goat. Call him the best solo artist of all time. Whatever tickles your fancy, whatever floats your boat, you do it here on Westwood One Sports Night. Linnell Willingham taking you coast to coast. Law Murray going to join us in about 15 minutes. We will get his thoughts on Game 5 of the Western Conference Finals as OKC takes a 3-2 series lead. Kevin is in Los Angeles wanting to react to the NCAA's ruling on Brendan Sorsby. Do you see sports gambling undermining the integrity of college and pro sports at some point, Kevin?
1: First, the answer to that question is yes. But college and these professional leagues can't have it both ways. Because the bottom line is this. If you're going to be in the bed with these gambling organizations as sponsors and you're doing that nationally, the people are seeing that and you're saying, okay, well, that's okay. We don't mind you betting and doing these types of things. But if you turn around and then you want to come down hard on the players, let's face the facts. We don't know which way the player is going to go. Is he going to throw the game? Is he going to win the game tonight? So we're still back at zero. There's no crystal ball that tells us what this player is going to do because he's gambling. So if you're going to get involved with these organizations, you're the one who's setting the example. So in my opinion, if you're going to do that, you can't come down hard on the players. It's just a natural thing that they're going to do, just like your listeners, just like the fans are going to do. Everybody's going to do it. So that's all I want to say, and I'll get off and listen for your.
0: I thought it was a great call, man. The one thing that I don't necessarily agree with, I don't have any issue. Shohei Ohtani should be able to bet on the NBA. Victor Wembanyama should be able to bet on Major League Baseball. Aaron Rodgers should be able to bet on hockey. You know, I totally disagree with this notion that, for all the reasons that Kevin just listed, I totally disagree with the notion that, you know, players shouldn't be able to gamble on sports outside of their pro sports league. I don't see the issue with it at all. I thought Kevin put it perfectly. I mean, you can't have your cake and eat it too, so to speak. You're signing these multi-billion dollar deals and contracts with your DraftKings, your and name your favorite sports book, right? Like, with that being the case, I think it's hard to discourage players in your league from gambling on other sports. It makes you look totally hypocritical. It does, man. 310-840-4910 is the number on that. That's a story I want to get into, and clearly I'm not proud of what we're about to talk about, because one of the greatest rappers currently is being pigeonholed and painted as a total dummy. And maybe he is. Meek Mill, best known for Dreams and Nightmares, his hit song that came out back in like 2012, had me in middle school acting a damn fool, had me in high school acting a damn fool. I think it came out in my like eighth grade year. But apparently, LeBron James and Nike are doing a brand collab, and there's new merch and new shoes with Dreams and Nightmares on it. LeBron is getting ready to drop the Nike Zoom LeBron 23 Lux Dreams and Nightmares, along with a Dreams and Nightmares t-shirt that in quotes says, "About damn time." It basically has the dates of every championship that LeBron has won in his career. And on top of the shirt, right under the collar, it says Dreams and Nightmares. Meek Mill publicly went to Twitter and added Nike and said, "So at Nike, just going to take my whole brand and mash it up with LeBron? What is this? Why wouldn't anybody holler at me about this? I thought the snakes was fake. I thought the sneaks was fake. What's up with this? So Meek Mill, he's kind of got a point, right? Like, if you're Nike and LeBron and you were going to do a Dreams and Nightmare collaboration, why wouldn't you include Mr. Dreams and Nightmares himself? Because they didn't have to, guys. Here's why. 8 days ago, meaning May the 18th of 2026, 14 years after the song came out, it was just Dreams and Nightmares was officially trademarked 8 days ago. 8 days ago. I don't know who's in Meek's corner. I don't know who's helping Meek Mill make decisions. This is some of the stupidest stuff I've seen ever. Ever. And I almost feel bad for Meek. Because it's like, dog, if you ignorant, you ignorant. If you don't know better, you don't know better. But like, dog, how the hell your whole artistry at this point, your whole brand is centered around three words: dreams and nightmares. So for you to not have the wherewithal to protect yourself from a business standpoint, it's embarrassing. Honestly, this is why people have, you know, agents. That's why I have Denton as my damn advocate. So I don't do stupid things like Meek Mill not trademarking Dreams and Nightmares, dog.
2: Meek Mill's agents around him are so bad that they didn't even trademark it to try and steal from him.
0: They
2: spent years of this being unmarketed and no one swooped in to be like, you know what? Let's take advantage of the rapper that maybe is misguided and we will take this. No one did that either.
0: It's disappointing. It's sad. How does something like, I almost thought it was fake, Denton. You know how the internet gets nowadays and how Elon Musk and his X app works. You got to, you know, corroborate evidence, so to speak. I thought this was fake. It is real. Meek is silly, man. This is silly.
2: His reputation's been kind of struggling the last, ooh, like 10 years.
0: Yeah, ever since he got bodied by the singing guy, it's been...
2: You're goat. It's actually your fault. You should be taking the blame for this.
0: I am in no way responsible for the immaturity of Meek Mill and his team.
2: It's definitely Nicki Minaj's fault.
0: Well, she's ridiculous, by the way. Anybody publicly backing her in 2026, you're just horny.
2: Easy, Mr. Positive. Come down.
0: Yeah, that's the best way that I can put it. But it's incredible that this is happening. I do want to get to Drake before we end the show, and I hope our esteemed producer gives me the opportunity.
2: Yeah, we can do that at 3:01 a.m.
0: Huh?
2: What?
0: Hopefully we get the chance to celebrate the accomplishments of one Aubrey Drake Graham tonight. Is that something you see us doing later in the show?
2: What accomplishment?
0: That's a tease, actually. I'll save that for when we actually celebrate the accomplishment. You know the accomplishment. So, like, this bit that you're doing is actually incredible. How can you, even on a day like today, where all 92 of the damn songs that he dropped charted on the Billboard Top 100, you can't give credit and flowers even on a day like today, Denton?
2: You didn't tell me what he did. What am I celebrating?
0: Well, I'll tell you a little bit later on in the show. That's why you should stick around. We'll ask Law Murray what he thinks of Drake's accomplishment. Coming up here momentarily, our friend from The Athletic is going to join us. Him and his colleagues over at The Athletic did an interesting exercise last week where they broke down and split up 100 different players, I believe, throughout the association into several different tiers. And he gave us who he thought was the best player currently in the association. He will share the findings of that list coming up momentarily when he joins us here on Westwood One Sports Night. Final hour of power coming your way next. You know how we do it in the final hour. We'll hear from Law. We'll recap Game 5 of the Western Conference Finals. OKC with a stranglehold on this series, up 3-2 as they get geared up for a pivotal Game 6 coming up Thursday night from San Antonio. Is Victor Wembanyama going to show up? He didn't show up tonight. They need him coming up on Thursday. We'll get Law Murray's opinion on that and a whole lot more as we get geared up for the final hour of power here on a Tuesday night edition of Westwood One Sports Night with the youngest in charge, Linnell Willigan.
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6: I'm meteorologist Alistair Alders. Only 11 degrees today, mainly cloudy with a chance of a few showers. Southeast east winds of 20 to 40, and only 9 the high for Thursday, cloudy with showers expected. Friday, cloudy with sunny breaks, chance of showers and 14 degrees. And then Saturday, mainly cloudy, chance of a shower 11. We're going to be into an upper level pattern that's going to keep a trough in the jet stream over our region, so the pattern unsettled and the temperatures cooler than normal.
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12: Good morning. It is Wednesday, May 27th. I'm Steve Gow. Right now in downtown Halifax, we have cloudy skies and 7 degrees. Here's what's making news today. Well, the number of striking long-term care workers is about to grow as members of another Nova Scotia facility hit the picket line.
13: The Mounties in Nova Scotia say 1 in 10 drivers stopped during the recent Canada Road Safety Week were charged. We'll have more on that story and a look at some of the numbers coming up.
14: Nova Scotia has the 4th worst debt-to-GDP ratio in Canada. That according to a new study from the Fraser Institute. I'll have more coming up.
12: And later,
15: as the Nova Scotia government continues to work towards reducing barriers in accessing mental health care, a multi-million dollar investment is being made to train clinical psychology students.
16: The Vegas Golden Knights are back in the Stanley Cup Final. They finished their sweep of Colorado while the Jays slammed Miami Sports at 15.
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0: 5G home internet traffic and weather together on the ones. Now taking a look at your early Wednesday morning drive, here's Gord Taylor.
1: Well, good morning. The Wednesday morning drive's off to a decent start. Not seeing any issues on the major routes so far. Both the McDonald and McKay bridges are looking good as you make your way towards Halifax. If you're traveling by water, the Alderney Ferry Service is running on a 30-minute schedule. Another vessel in their fleet is in for repairs, so they are providing shuttles. Spot any traffic trouble, let us know on the 95.7 News Radio traffic tip line, 902-493-7184. 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With your latest forecast, here's meteorologist Alistair Alders.
2: A mainly cloudy day with a chance of occasional showers, southeast easterly winds of 20 to 40 and only 10 degrees for the guaranteed high. Cloudy with fog patches tonight and a few scattered showers mainly overnight, 7 the low with east winds of 20 to 40. And then on Thursday, cloudy with showers, northeast winds of 20 to 40, the high only 9 degrees. Today's guaranteed high, 10 degrees.
0: And right now we're sitting at 7 degrees downtown. It is 6 out at the airport. We'll have another check of traffic and weather together in less than 10 minutes. 95.7 News Time, 6:02. Well, we begin with an update on the continuing long-term care workers' strike here in Nova Scotia. Another long-term care facility is now expected to join the province-wide strike that's into its sixth week. Workers at Glenhaven Manor in New Glasgow are set to hit the picket lines this morning as of 7 a.m. The union representing the striking long-term care workers says it offered mediation with the government over the weekend. Christina Sweeney with QP says the union did not receive an answer until Monday night and that the province included too many stipulations. Now, the manor will be the 36th home to join the labor action, bringing the total number of striking workers up to around 3,600. In other news, president of the Nova Scotia Teachers Union, Peter Day, says kids will notice a difference in staffing when they go back to school in the fall. The statement comes after recent budget cuts confirmed over 80 staffing positions would be cut from the education budget.
3: We need smaller class sizes. We need more resources for our students, and these cuts are not going to help that. We have students who are struggling. If you take a literacy coach who goes into a classroom and works with small groups of students during small group instruction to help close those gaps in their understanding, that's not going to be there for many students come September.
0: Day says the students who rely on extra assistance will likely feel the effects of these cuts the most. He encourages parents to reach out to their local MLAs to voice concerns or visit actforeducation.ca. Well, the Mounties in Nova Scotia say 1 in 10 drivers stopped during Canada Road Safety Week faced charges. 95.7's Mark Hodgins has a look at some of the numbers.
4: The RCMP says the results after Road Safety Week show risky behaviors are still a problem on the roads in Nova Scotia. The Mounties say from May 12th to 19th, nearly 6,500 vehicles were checked. More than 600 tickets were issued, the vast majority of those for aggressive driving. Some also were issued for distracted driving and for not wearing a seatbelt. 29 criminal code charges were laid as well, related to impaired driving, and 12 people received roadside suspensions for alcohol and drug impairment. Inspector Jeff Mitchell, the officer in charge of traffic services here in Nova Scotia, says every driver has a direct impact on road safety, and the choices people make behind the wheel can prevent collisions before they happen. I'm Mark Hodgins.
0: Well, natural resources officials in Nova Scotia say the massive Long Lake wildfire that began last summer is now officially out. The department said recent aerial hotspot scanning confirmed the finding. The wildfire burned out of control for almost a month, destroying 20 homes, and was considered under control last September. Around 84 kilometers of woodlands went up in smoke. 95.7 News Time, 6:05. Well, to the Middle East now, where despite the latest U.S. strikes in Iran, talks toward an initial agreement to end the war continued in Doha yesterday. The meetings proceeded amongst a high-level Iranian delegation and Qatari mediators, with the Trump administration's negotiators participating from afar. Officials say that Iran and the U.S. are working to reach an agreement on an initial memorandum of understanding that would end the conflict and gradually reopen the Strait of Hormuz, while nuclear issues were also negotiated. ABC News contributor and former top U.S. Defense Department official Mick Mulroy says the Iranians have a history of drawing out talks.
5: Part of it is they want to really nitpick every word because later they might go back and use something that wasn't really evident to us as a way to get out of certain obligations. So I think the U.S. should take it very serious and focus just as much as they are on the language and the words of this.
0: Meantime, Trump is set to meet with his cabinet today as the peace talks with Iran hang in the balance. Here at home, former Cabinet Minister Stephen Guilbeault is set to resign as a member of Parliament. The move is expected to be relayed to the Liberal caucus today. Guilbeault has become increasingly disillusioned in recent months by what he has called the dismantling of climate policies under Prime Minister Mark Carney. He quit Carney's cabinet last year after Ottawa's energy deal with Alberta was made public, which included certain rollbacks on climate policies and the promise to work toward a bitumen pipeline to the West Coast. Well, a new study is showing Nova Scotia has one of the highest combined government debt to GDP ratios in the country. With that story, here's 95.7's Chris Aleph.
6: A new study from the Fraser Institute called The Growing Debt Burden for Canadians looks at the combined federal and provincial debt burden across Canada and compared it to their respective economies. Now, the study found Nova Scotia has the fourth worst in the country at 89.1%. The only provinces that have worse ratios are Manitoba at number one, Newfoundland and Labrador at number two, and Quebec at number three. The study says Atlantic provinces claimed four of the six top spots as the region is facing significant fiscal challenges, adding it would take nearly every dollar in the respective Atlantic provincial economies in 1 year to pay off their combined federal and provincial debt. Jake Fuss is the study's co-author and says the problem is poised to get worse moving forward based on current fiscal policy. I'm Chris Aleph.
0: Well, as the province continues to work towards reducing barriers in accessing mental health care, a multi-million dollar investment is now being made to train clinical psychology students at the Halifax-based center. 95.7's Blake Priddle reports.
7: The Nova Scotia government will invest $6.2 million towards the Dalhousie Center for Psychological Health that will help the center extend its clinical psychology residency program for another 2 years. According to a provincial release, this is part of the province's plan to provide Nova Scotians with universal access to mental health care by reducing barriers. The Halifax-based center is a teaching clinic that offers free psychological care for clients who face barriers in support, including people with low income. Center co-director Alyssa Penser says they are grateful to have the continued support of the Office of Addictions and Mental Health and look forward to growing services and providing training for years to come. Since opening in 2023, the clinic has trained 68 students and 507 people have accessed psychological testing and treatment through more than 3,900 appointments. I'm Blake Priddle.
0: And quickly, firefighters in North Sydney saved a service dog from a burning house. Officials say they responded to the fire on Monday afternoon where a woman was able to escape without injury. The 70-pound service dog was found inside and brought down the steps instead of the ladder. One firefighter was injured in the rescue. Coming up, we'll have traffic and weather together on the ones. 95.7 News Time 610.
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0: 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Time for Rogers 5G home internet, traffic and weather together on the ones. Now here's Gord Taylor with another look at your early Wednesday morning drive.
1: Well, good morning. Not seeing any collisions to get your morning drive underway, but we're seeing a construction delay on the 107 between Porter's Lake and Lake Echo. It's quite slow through there right now. And we're continuing today in Agricola between Almond and Charles Streets. That starts at 7 a.m. The Family and Friends event's on now at Shoppers Drug Mart. 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With the latest forecast, here's meteorologist Alistair Alders.
2: 10 degrees, the guaranteed high today with mainly cloudy skies and a chance of occasional rain showers, southeast easterly winds of 20 to 40. And then tonight, cloudy with fog patches, a few scattered showers expected, mainly overnight, east winds of 20 to 40 down to 7 degrees. Thursday, cloudy with showers, northeast winds of 20 to 49 degrees. And Friday, mainly cloudy, chance of a shower, 10 degrees. Today's guaranteed high, 10 degrees.
0: 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Well, Canada will require travelers from Ebola-affected regions to self-isolate for 21 days and will pause immigration application decisions from the Democratic Republic of Congo, South Sudan, as well as Uganda. Officials say the measures are precautionary due to the Ebola outbreak and the upcoming FIFA World Cup, adding the risk to Canadians remains low. The temporary immigration pause covers visas, study permits, and work permits, while stricter border controls begin Saturday under the Quarantine Act. The World Health Organization says the outbreak has surpassed 900 suspected cases and 220 deaths, although Canada has never recorded an imported Ebola case. Well, to Alberta now, where experts are saying the succession movement is unlike others in the world. David Augustine explains.
12: University of Ottawa political science professor Andre Lacour says Alberta's separatist movement is different from those seen in places like the UK and Spain. Lacour says separatist movements abroad are often driven by distinct language, religion, culture, or ancestry, traits he says Alberta separatists don't share. University of Toronto professor Andrew McDougall says the movement is instead fueled by long-standing frustrations with Ottawa over energy and environmental policies. Premier Danielle Smith says those grievances have built up for more than a decade. Albertans will test that frustration in an October 19th referendum where voters will decide whether to stay in Canada or begin the process toward a binding vote on separation. David Augustine, The Canadian Press.
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0: Well, we have cloudy skies and it is 7 degrees in downtown Halifax. Good morning, I'm Steve Gow. Here are the stories making news today. Well, the number of striking long-term care workers is about to grow as another facility in Nova Scotia is about to hit the picket line. Workers at Glenhaven Manor in New Glasgow set to walk the picket lines as of 7 a.m. this morning. Meantime, the head of the Nova Scotia Teachers Union says students will see a difference in staffing when they go back to school in the fall after the province's recent budget cuts. Peter Day saying those relying on extra assistance will feel those impacts the most. And coming up after sports, a Trump-backed candidate dominated the U.S. Senate runoff vote in Texas, showing the American president still has a tight hold on the GOP. 95.7 News Time, 6:16. 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
18: You know, there are fan bases that dream of what the Vegas Golden Knights have. 9 years of existence, they're in their third Stanley Cup final. They finished off the sweep of the banged-up Colorado Avalanche. Mark Stone scored early, Cole Smith late in the 2-1 win. So they move on. The race to see who faces them continues tonight. Carolina has outplayed Montreal badly the last two games, up 2-1 in the Eastern Conference final. Both those games went to overtime, should be noted. Game 4 at Bell Center, 9 o'clock at Sportsnet and CBC. The round robin almost done at the Memorial Cup. The Kitchener Rangers beat Chicoutimi 3-2. They're 3-0. The Blue Shirts cruising right to Sunday's final. It's Kelowna against Everett tonight. A win for the Silver Tips gets them to Friday's semifinal against the Sags. Canada beat Czechia 3-2 to finish perfect in the prelims at the Men's Worlds. Face the USA in the quarters tomorrow. Was a bounce back for the Blue Jays. 8-1 as they mashed Miami. 6 runs in the 6th, including the first career slam for Jesus Sanchez. The bullpen game worked again. Spencer Miles just a run allowed through 4 to 30. He's 2-0. It's Kevin Gausman going as the series wraps today, 2 o'clock on Sportsnet. The San Antonio Spurs are a win away from returning to the NBA Finals. Shea Gildas-Alexander recovered from a slow start to pick up 32 points. OKC up 3-2 on San Antonio. They beat the Spurs 127-114. Game 6 is tomorrow. NFL news. Green Bay star running back Josh Jacobs is in trouble. Arrested Tuesday on several charges, including battery and domestic abuse. Very few details released on what happened, but Jacobs denied the allegations through his lawyers. From the Sports Center, I'm Simon Bennett.
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0: Welcome back to 95.7 News Radio. I'm Steve Gao. Well, Texas Attorney General Ken Paxton has defeated incumbent John Cornyn for the Republican nomination for the U.S. Senate in Texas. He will now face Democratic State Representative James Tallarico in November's general election. ABC's Lionel Moyes has more.
23: Texas Attorney General Ken Paxton easily defeating longtime incumbent Senator John Cornyn in their primary runoff after Paxton secured President Trump's endorsement.
24: When everyone in Washington told him to abandon me and abandon the people of Texas, he didn't listen.
23: The president dismissed Cornyn as disloyal and supported Paxton despite Paxton's previous scandals, including accusations of misconduct and fraud and an impeachment trial where he was acquitted.
0: Paxton now zeroing in on Tallarico, calling the Democrat a threat to Texan safety and security. The winner of their race could determine which party controls the U.S. Senate. Coming up in 60 seconds, we'll have traffic and weather together on the ones. Plus later, PEI is saying goodbye to one of its most well-known hockey heroes. 95.7 News Time, 620.
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0: 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Time for Rogers 5G home internet, traffic and weather together on the ones. Once again, Gord Taylor joins us with a look at your morning drive.
1: Well, good morning. Looks like it was overnight work on the 107 between Porter's Lake and Lake Echo. There was quite a backup there a few minutes ago, but it's starting to ease up. Alma Crescent's now closed between Dutch Village and Titus Street for construction, and there's work today on Bears Road between Connaught and Windsor. Those reduced lanes start at 9 a.m. The Family and Friends event's on now at Shoppers Drug Mart. 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With your latest forecast, here's meteorologist Alistair Alders.
2: Unsettled weather possible at times today with a chance of occasional rain showers, otherwise mainly cloudy and cool. 10 degrees of the guaranteed high, southeast to easterly winds of 20 to 40. And then 7 overnight tonight, cloudy with fog patches, a few scattered showers, mainly during the overnight, east winds of 20 to 40. On Thursday, cloudy with showers, northeast winds of 20 to 49 degrees. Friday, mainly cloudy, chance of a shower, 10 degrees. We are going to be locked in this unsettled and cooler than normal pattern. Saturday could be the pick of the weekend. It's possible that we see a bit of sun in the mix, but then mainly cloudy, 11 degrees. Might manage to stay dry during the day. Sunday rain possible, 9 degrees. Today's guaranteed high, 10 degrees.
0: And currently we're sitting at 7 degrees downtown, 6 at the airport. 95.7 News Radio brings you traffic and weather together every 10 minutes on the ones in the morning and in the afternoons at 1, 11, 21, 31, 41, and 51 minutes past the hour. Recapping our lead story, the number of striking long-term care workers is about to grow as another facility in Nova Scotia hits the picket line today. We'll have the latest on this and other stories coming up at the bottom of the hour with Shelley Summers. 95.7 News Time, 6:23.
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0: Well, the Western premiers are pledging to work together for the good of all as their two-day conference in Kananaskis, Alberta, wrapped up yesterday. But a lot of the discussion centered around Alberta's separation plebiscite this fall, including with BC Premier David Eby, who expressed his concerns.
4: I disagree profoundly with Premier Smith's referendum. I think it is a huge mistake. And Premier Smith disagrees with me profoundly about issues related to a pipeline to the North Coast and the North Coast tanker ban. That's okay. We can disagree with each other, and she can still give me a real nice pair of boots, and I can come here and say, what an amazing province you have.
0: Meantime, Manitoba Premier Wab Kanu called on Smith to delay any separation vote until some major projects are complete. Well, closer to home, residents of a western New Brunswick town say their lives have been upended by a popular potato chip maker. Susan Ryan of Woodstock says the smell of chips is constant after Covered Bridge built a new factory near her house.
5: We can no longer hang our clothes on our clothesline because the smell from the potato chips just impacts on everything. So the whole neighborhood is almost like we're living in a prison yard here. It's impacted all of us.
0: Ryan and 16 other residents are making legal claims against the company for their part. Covered Bridge says it is planting trees, building a fence, and taking other measures to limit its effect on that community. Well, PEI is saying goodbye to one of its most well-known hockey heroes. Forbes Kennedy played more than 600 NHL games in the 1950s and 60s. Kennedy was inducted into the PEI Sports Hall of Fame in 1968 and retired with 178 points along with 888 penalty minutes. The longtime NHL forward passed away on Monday. And Hockey Canada has begun its search for a new general manager for its women's hockey team. Gina Kingsbury is moving on after 8 years overseeing the team. Hockey Canada CEO Catherine Henderson wants the next GM in place by the end of June and ready to lead the team to success.
6: We want to contend for a medal at every single international event we play, and preferably the color is gold. And that will be what we put in front of this GM.
0: Kingsbury will continue as GM of the PWHL's Toronto Scepters, a job she's also held since the league's inception 3 years ago. Coming up, we'll have the latest business news in the Dynamic Market Minutes with Chris McCusker. 95.7 News Time, 6:25.
3: South of the border, baseball is considered a pastime.
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10: Canada's main stock index slipped yesterday. Toronto's S&P TSX lost 177 points to close at 34,653. In New York, the Dow lost 118, but the Nasdaq gained 312. In Tokyo this morning, the Nikkei ticked up by 3 points. The Hang Seng in Hong Kong lost 271. Our dollar is trading this morning at 72.33 U.S. U.S. President Donald Trump's trade representative says even after a renegotiation of CUSMA, there still will be tariffs on Canada and Mexico. Jameson Greer says Canada has resisted Trump's tariffs more than other countries. A report says just a handful of Canadian cities are leading the charge to diversify trade beyond the U.S. The Canadian Chamber of Commerce says Calgary, Toronto, and Kelowna are among the leaders. And Canada's Natural Resources Minister is in Vancouver for an announcement about international energy exports. This as a German company is reportedly set to buy natural gas from a $10 billion project. From the Canadian Press Business Desk, I'm Aaron Sousa.
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0: finally, her name's Jen, wrote her number on your arm, so call her. 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
3: Good morning. It's Wednesday, May 27th. I'm Shelley Summers. Right now in downtown Halifax, some showers, 6 degrees. Here's what's making news this morning. More workers are joining a long-term care strike that's been dragging on in the province for 6 weeks.
5: The RCMP says risky driving behaviors continue on the roads in Nova Scotia. They're sharing the results of a crackdown over the recent Road Safety Week.
6: As the Nova Scotia government continues to work towards reducing barriers in accessing mental health care, a multi-million dollar investment is being made to train clinical psychology students.
3: And later.
7: A new study shows Nova Scotia has one of the highest combined government debt to GDP ratios in the country.
8: It's a sweep for Vegas, the Golden Knights in the Stanley Cup Final, while the battle to see who faces them continues tonight at Bell Center. Sports at 45.
9: The S&P and the NASDAQ start the day at records. U.S. futures are higher. Bay Street looks to bounce back, and oil drops again. Business at 56.
3: 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Time for Rogers 5G home internet, traffic and weather together on the ones. And with Halifax's most frequent traffic reports, here's Gord Taylor.
10: Good morning. The 107 inbound is seeing a delay as you approach Porter's Lake and exit 18. Looks like there's construction going on there. Also getting busy now on Main Street through Forest Hills Parkway, but overall still a light drive around the HRM. Both the McDonald and McKay bridges looking good traveling towards Halifax. If you spot traffic trouble, let us know. The 95.7 News Radio traffic tip line, 902-493-7184. 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With your latest forecast, here's meteorologist Alistair Alders.
11: 10 degrees, all we manage for the guaranteed high today. Mainly cloudy with a chance of occasional showers throughout the day with southeast to easterly winds of 20 to 40. And then tonight, cloudy with fog patches, a few scattered showers, mainly overnight, 7 the low with east winds of 20 to 40. On Thursday, cloudy with showers, a northeast wind of 20 to 40, the high 9 degrees. Today's guaranteed high, 10 degrees.
3: And right now in downtown Halifax, it is 6, at the airport 6, guaranteed high 10. We'll have another check of traffic and weather together in less than 10 minutes. 95.7 News Time, 6:33. Well, more workers are joining a long-term care strike that's been dragging on in our province for the last 6 weeks. Workers at Glenhaven Manor in New Glasgow set to hit the picket lines this morning as of 7 a.m. The union representing the striking long-term care workers says it offered mediation with the government over the weekend. Christina Sweeney with CUPE says the union didn't receive an answer until Monday night and that the province included too many stipulations. The manor will be the 36th home to join the labor action, bringing the total number of striking workers to about 3,600. President of the Nova Scotia Teachers Union says recent budget cuts will impact students' ability to learn in the new school year. Peter Day says cuts to student support roles will leave many kids without resources and will put more pressure on teachers. Day also saying cutting these positions will leave teachers to face a more competitive job market in the fall.
12: We need more teachers in the classroom because it will have a better effect on student outcome. But cutting over 80 teaching positions is not a way to achieve that. And it's, in fact, doing quite the opposite. So at the end of the day, there's going to be over 80 less positions for them to apply to because those new teachers don't have the ability to apply for that job.
3: Day is encouraging parents to voice concerns to their local MLAs and to go to actforeducation.ca to get connected. RCMP says risky driving behaviors continue on the roads here in Nova Scotia. They're sharing the results of a crackdown over the recent Road Safety Week. We get more on that story from 95.7's Mark Hodgins.
13: Canada Road Safety Week ran from May 12th to 19th. In that time, the RCMP says its officers set up 99 checkpoints, spent 2,200 hours doing enforcement, and checked nearly 6,500 vehicles across the province. And the Mounties say more than 600 tickets were issued in total. Most of those tickets, more than 500, were for aggressive driving. Some tickets also were issued for not wearing a seatbelt or for distracted driving. 29 criminal code charges were laid as well. That related to impaired driving. And the police say 12 people also received roadside suspensions for alcohol and drug impairment. The officer in charge of traffic services in Nova Scotia, Inspector Jeff Mitchell, saying the choices people make behind the wheel can prevent collisions before they happen, and every driver has a direct impact on road safety. I'm Mark Hodgins.
3: The Department of Natural Resources says that massive Long Lake wildfire that started last summer is finally officially out. The DNR saying a recent aerial hotspot scanning confirmed the finding. The wildfire burned out of control for almost a month, destroying 20 homes, and was considered under control last September. About 84 kilometers of woodlands went up in smoke. To the Middle East now, where officials and mediators say that Iran and the United States are working to reach an agreement of an initial memorandum of understanding that would end the conflict and gradually reopen the Strait of Hormuz while nuclear issues continue to be negotiated. ABC News Chief Foreign Correspondent Ian Pinnell in Tel Aviv.
14: Anyone who's gone to the gas station recently knows that the impact of this war is very real for most American consumers, and there is no clear end to that, even though discussions are ongoing about some kind of intermediate settlement.
15: Right.
14: We've heard many, many predictions that the end is in sight. We've seen lots of deadlines imposed by President Trump that have come and gone and had no impact.
3: Now, meantime, Trump's trade czar says tariffs will remain on Canada and Mexico despite a trade agreement.
16: U.S. Trade Representative Jameson Greer was speaking at the Council on Foreign Relations when he was asked about trade talks with Canada. The Trump administration has started official CUSMA negotiations with Mexico, but have not yet begun with Canada. Greer says most nations have begrudgingly accepted some level of tariffs, but he says Canada is in a different spot, and it's, quote, hard to see where that ends. Greer says some areas of negotiations with Ottawa will be challenging, pointing to the auto sector. Jason White, the Canadian Press.
3: Canadian officials say they're temporarily suspending final decisions on immigration applications from the Democratic Republic of Congo, as well as South Sudan and Uganda. Tara Lang is the Director General of the Integrity Policy and Programs at Immigration, Refugees and Citizenship Canada.
17: Effective May 27th at 11:59 p.m., Canada is temporarily suspending certain immigration documents held by residents of the Democratic Republic of Congo, Uganda, and South Sudan, and pausing final decisions on certain applications from residents of these countries.
3: Lang says those measures will be in place for 90 days. The affected documents and applications include permanent residence visas, as well as temporary resident visas, electronic travel authorizations, and also temporary resident permit counterfoils. Closer to home, Nova Scotia investing millions of dollars towards a Halifax-based treatment center that provides training to clinical psychology students. It's part of the Nova Scotia government's plan in reducing barriers to accessing mental health care. More on that story from 95.7's Blake Priddle.
6: The province announced on Tuesday that $6.2 million is being invested towards the Dalhousie Center for Psychological Health, allowing the facility to extend its psychological residency program for another 2 years. According to Minister of Addictions and Mental Health, Brian Comer, the center is providing community-based access to clinical care while training the next generation of mental health professionals. The center provides free psychological care to clients that face barriers to support, including those that are low income. The center first opened in 2023, and since then, 68 students have trained at the center, a majority of them enrolled in PhD psychology programs. I'm Blake Priddle.
3: Nova Scotia has the fourth worst debt to GDP ratio in Canada. That according to a new study from the Fraser Institute. 95.7's Chris Haleff with more on that story.
7: At 89.1%, Nova Scotia is only trailing Quebec, Newfoundland and Labrador, and Manitoba for worst debt to GDP ratios in the country. Now, the Fraser Institute study is titled The Growing Debt Burden for Canadians, and it looked at the combined federal and provincial debt burdens across the country and compared it to their respective economies. It says the Atlantic provinces claimed four of the top six spots as our region is facing significant fiscal challenges. Jake Fuss is the study's co-author and says the problem is poised to get worse moving forward based on current fiscal policy. Fuss went on to say it would take nearly every dollar in the respective Atlantic provincial economies in 1 year to pay off their combined federal and provincial debt. I'm Chris Haleff.
3: Coming up in 60 seconds, traffic and weather together. And as well, some cracks appearing in the Western Premier's Conference on Solidarity. 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
3: 95.7 News Time, 641. Time for Rogers 5G home internet traffic and weather together on the ones. And with Halifax's most frequent traffic reports, here's Gord Taylor.
10: Also looking at pretty light traffic around the HRM this morning. No collisions to report. The one sticky spot is on Main Street through Forest Hills Parkway. New construction today on Jubilee between Vernon and Edwards Streets. Those lane drops start at 9 a.m. Also work today on Woodlawn between Mount Edward and Valleyfield, also starting at 9 a.m. The Family Friends event's on now at Shoppers Drug Mart. 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Looking at your forecast, here's meteorologist Alistair Alders.
11: Unsettled today, mainly cloudy with a chance of occasional rain showers. Southeast easterly winds of 20 to 40, 10 degrees all we manage for the guaranteed high. And then 7 overnight with a cloudy sky, fog patches and a few scattered showers, mainly overnight tonight with east winds of 20 to 40. Thursday cloudy with showers, most widespread I think in the morning, a northeast wind of 20 to 49 degrees. And Friday mainly cloudy, chance of a shower 10 degrees. Today's guaranteed high 10 degrees.
3: 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At the airport, 6. Guaranteed high, 10. 95.7 News Radio is the only station with a weather guarantee. 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Well, the Western Premier's Conference has ended in Kananaskis, Alberta, with an agreement to work together for the benefit of all leaders. But it didn't take long for some cracks to appear in their solidarity.
21: I'm grateful to my Western Premier colleagues for being fantastic partners in strengthening the country.
22: Premier Danielle Smith was pleased with the results of the meeting, but ran afoul of Manitoba's Wabkinew when explaining why Alberta will appeal a court decision stopping a separation plebiscite.
23: I think we know that is not correct, a lot of what you just said there, Premier Smith.
22: BC Premier David Eby says the premiers need to work together, but
24: I disagree profoundly with Premier Smith's referendum. I think it is a huge mistake.
22: Bill Graveland, The Canadian Press, Kananaskis, Alberta.
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3: It's mostly cloudy, some drizzle in areas, 6 degrees in downtown Halifax. Good morning, I'm Shelley Summers. Here are the stories making news this morning. Well, another long-term care home joining a province-wide strike that is now into its 6th week. Workers at Glenhaven Manor in New Glasgow set to hit the picket lines this morning at 7. As well, the president of the Nova Scotia Teachers Union says recent budget cuts will impact students' ability to learn in the new school year. He says those cuts to student support roles will leave many kids without resources. And coming up after sports, rescue workers will try to reach 7 villagers trapped inside a flooded cave in Laos for an 8th day. 957 News Time, 6:45. 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
4: Well, it's been quite the surge for the Vegas Golden Knights, 19-4-1 under new coach John Tortorella since he took over, and they're going to the Stanley Cup Final for the third time in their 9-season history. Mitch Marner's going to play for a cup after sweeping Colorado. Mark Stone and Cole Smith, the goals in a 2-1 victory. So now, the race to see who faces them continues. Carolina up 2-1 on the Habs, would like to improve on their 2-5 record during the playoffs at Bell Center. Game 4 on Sportsnet and CBC at 9 o'clock. The Memorial Cup will have the Kitchener Rangers play for the whole thing on Sunday. Off to the final, 3-0 in the round robin as they beat Chicoutimi 3-2. It's Kelowna and Everett in the final game of the round robin tonight. Canada over Czechia 3-2. They finished perfect in the prelims of the men's worlds. It's a date with the Americans tomorrow in the quarterfinals. The Blue Jays beat the Marlins 8-1. Not even close last night. 6 runs in the 6th inning. Jesus Sanchez with a grand slam. Another successful bullpen game. Spencer Miles a run allowed through 4 1/3. Kevin Gausman goes in the finale at 2 on Sportsnet. OKC took a 3-2 lead in the NBA's Western Conference Final. The Thunder now 9-0 after a loss in the last two postseasons. They beat the Spurs 127-114 with a chance to move on. Tomorrow night, the Knicks await the winner. For the Sports Center, I'm Simon Bennett.
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3: You're listening to 95.7 News Radio. Well, after a deadly home explosion in the middle of the night outside Grand Rapids, Michigan, authorities are now saying it was a deliberate act.
8: Investigators sifting through piles of debris for hours, piecing together the eruption allegedly started by a fire and gas leak from the basement. The blast so powerful, residents of Plainfield Township confusing the loud boom for a tornado.
3: That is ABC's Rhiannon Alley reporting. Meantime, rescuers will try to reach 7 villagers trapped inside a flooded cave in Laos for an 8th day with difficult terrain and weather causing problems. The villagers entered the cave on May 19th, but heavy rain reportedly triggered flash flooding that blocked the exit. Klaus Rasmussen is a diving instructor who was a key figure in the 2018 Thai rescue operation, where 12 boys and their soccer coach were rescued from a flooded cave. He says that access to the villagers now trapped is very tricky to navigate. Rasmussen compares the two situations.
9: It's been proven to be possible and to survive for that time and that duration in an environment like that. But it's probably also unlikely. When in Chiang Rai, we were, before the kids got found, everybody was expecting that we were actually on a recovery mission instead of on a rescue mission. Here, it is still a rescue until proven otherwise.
3: And he says the mining area they are using is a natural cave where they've been hunting for gold, and the water has made that passageway very unstable. At least one person is dead, nine people unaccounted for after a chemical tank at a paper mill in Longview, Washington ruptured. Here's ABC's Lindsay Tuckman.
12: The substance in the tank is known as white liquor, a mixture of chemicals that can burn the skin or burn the lungs if inhaled. The cause of the rupture? Unclear. But the Associated Press reports the company, Nippon Dynawave, has been fined recently for health and safety violations.
3: And that is Lindsay Tuckman reporting. And Israeli officials say they've targeted and killed the new leader of Hamas's military wing in a series of airstrikes in Gaza City, the death being announced less than 2 weeks after his predecessor had been reported killed. Coming up in 60 seconds, traffic and weather together on the ones, and NASA preparing to build a base on the moon. 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
3: 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Time for Rogers 5G home internet traffic and weather together on the ones with Halifax's most frequent traffic reports. Let's check in once again with Gord Taylor.
10: Well, new work starting up today in Parkland Drive between Kearney Lake and Farm Gate Roads. There's lane drops for road maintenance and infrastructure work. Starts at 7 this morning, starts today, and runs for 6 to 8 weeks. Still looking good on the major routes, so it's starting to get busy in Main Street through Forest Hills Parkway and building into the Windsor Street Exchange. 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With the latest forecast, here's meteorologist Alistair Alders.
11: Well, this unsettled pattern is locking in with shower chances at a minimum for most of the next 5 days and temperatures cooler than normal, including today. Only 10 degrees, the guaranteed high, mainly cloudy with a chance of occasional rain showers, southeast easterly winds of 20 to 40, and then cloudy with fog patches tonight. A few scattered showers, mainly overnight, down to 7 degrees with east winds of 20 to 40. Thursday, cloudy with showers, a northeast wind of 20 to 40, only 9 degrees. And then Friday, mainly cloudy, chance of a shower, but possible that it does remain mostly dry, 10 degrees. And I do think Saturday could remain dry, but it's a partly to mainly cloudy sky and 11 degrees. The better chance for showers would be Saturday night, and then Sunday rain possible in 9 degrees. Today's guaranteed high, 10 degrees.
3: 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Recapping our lead story, more workers joining a long-term care strike that's been dragging on in Nova Scotia for 6 weeks now. Workers at Glenhaven Manor in New Glasgow set to hit the picket line as of 7 o'clock today. We'll have the latest on this as well as other top stories coming up at the top of the hour with Steve Gow. 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
3: Well, NASA is ordering landers, rovers, and drones for a sprawling moon base less than 2 months after the Artemis II's record-breaking lunar fly-around. We get more from reporter Jennifer King.
6: NASA is awarding hundreds of millions of dollars to U.S. contractors as it prepares to put a base on the moon. Blue Origin is already working on cargo landers that can deliver a pair of moon buggies built by Astrolab and Lunar Outpost. Firefly Aerospace will deliver the first lunar drones. NASA Administrator Jared Isaacman.
7: People are looking up again, believing in big things again, and paying attention as America returns to the moon again, and this time to stay.
6: The hardware is expected to be sent to the lunar surface ahead of a landing by Artemis astronauts planned for 2028. NASA's Lori Glaze says building a permanent lunar habitat can prepare mankind for the next step.
13: The first foothold beyond Earth for all of humanity.
6: I'm Jennifer King.
3: A social media lawsuit filed in Vermont can now move forward. Ed Donahue with that story.
15: The Supreme Court rejected a push to avoid a lawsuit alleging Facebook and Instagram harmed young users. The justices rejected Meta's appeal in a case out of Vermont. The state's highest court allowed a suit filed by its attorney general in 2023 to move forward. It was filed after an investigation by a bipartisan coalition of attorneys general in several states. Newspaper reports based on Meta's own research also found the company knew about the harms Instagram can cause teenagers, especially teen girls, when it comes to mental health and body image issues. Meta argued it can't be sued in Vermont because neither the company nor the app design has specific ties to the state. But Vermont countered the site's large number of teen users gives its courts jurisdiction. Ed Donahue, Washington.
3: Back here at home, Hockey Canada has begun its search for a new general manager for the women's hockey team. Gina Kingsbury says it's time to move on after 8 years overseeing the team.
18: I'm good with the transition. I'm ready for it. I think it's time for someone else to, you know, look at the landscape that has shifted in women's hockey and set up their own vision on what that could look like for the future.
3: Canada won an Olympic gold medal in Beijing in 2022 and three world championships with Kingsbury as the GM. Canada fell 2-1 in overtime to the United States in the Olympic women's hockey final back in February. Business is next. 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
2: With every power outage, closure, delay, and road conditions, meteorologist Alistair Alders, along with the 95.7 News Radio team, will follow the storm as it happens.
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6: Good morning. It is Wednesday, May 27th. I'm Steve Gow. Right now in downtown Halifax, we have some fog and clouds, and it is 6 degrees. Here's what's making news today. The number of striking long-term care workers is about to grow as members of another Nova Scotia facility hit the picket line.
7: The Mounties in Nova Scotia say 1 in 10 drivers stopped during the recent Canada Road Safety Week were charged. We'll have more on that story and a look at some of the numbers coming up.
8: Nova Scotia has the fourth worst debt-to-GDP ratio in Canada. That according to a new study from the Fraser Institute. I'll have more coming up.
9: As the Nova Scotia government continues to work towards reducing barriers in accessing mental health care, a multi-million dollar investment is being made to train clinical psychology students.
10: In just their 9th season history, the Vegas Golden Knights are in the Stanley Cup final for the third time. It was a sweep of the Avalanche. Sports at 15.
11: U.S. futures move higher with the S&P and the NASDAQ starting the day at records. Oil in the red again, and the TSX looks to rebound. Business at 26.
6: 95.7 News Time, 7:01. Time for Rogers 5G Home Internet, traffic and weather together on the ones with Halifax's most frequent traffic reports. Good morning, Gord Taylor.
12: Well, good morning. See a little volume build up in a couple of routes this morning. That includes Main Street through Forest Hills Parkway, coming off Magazine Hill through the Windmill Acreley intersection, the Bedford Highway into the Winter Street Exchange, and the 102 inbound approaching Romans Avenue. Nothing too serious as of yet. Also getting busy coming off the McDonald Bridge into Halifax, but no issues on the McKay. 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With your latest forecast, here's meteorologist Alistair Alders.
13: A mainly cloudy day with the chance of occasional showers, southeast easterly winds of 20 to 40 and only 10 degrees for the guaranteed high. Cloudy with fog patches tonight and a few scattered showers, mainly overnight, 7 the low with east winds of 20 to 40. And then on Thursday, cloudy with showers, northeast winds of 20 to 40, the high only 9 degrees. Today's guaranteed high, 10 degrees.
6: And currently we're sitting at 6 degrees right across the municipality. We'll have another look at traffic and weather together again in less than 10 minutes. 95.7 News Time, 7:02. Well, we begin this morning with an update on the continuing long-term care workers' strike here in Nova Scotia. Another long-term care facility now expected to join the province-wide strike. That's into its sixth week. Workers at Glenhaven Manor in New Glasgow are set to hit the picket lines as of this hour. The union representing the striking long-term care workers says it's offered mediation with the government over the weekend. Christina Sweeney saying with QP saying that the union didn't receive an answer until Monday night and that the province included too many stipulations. Now, the manor will be the 36th home to join the labor action, bringing the total number of striking workers up to around 3,600. In other news, president of Nova Scotia's Teachers Union, Peter Day, says kids will notice a difference in staffing when they go back to school in the fall. The statement comes after recent budget cuts confirmed over 80 staffing positions would be cut from the education budget.
14: We need smaller class sizes. We need more resources for our students, and these cuts are not going to help that. We have students who are struggling. If you take a literacy coach who goes into a classroom and works with small groups of students during small group instruction to help close those gaps in their understanding, that's not going to be there for many students come September.
6: Day says

0: Students who rely on extra assistance will likely feel the effects of those cuts the most. He encourages parents to reach out to their local MLAs to voice concerns or visit actforeducation.ca. Well, the Mounties in Nova Scotia say 1 in 10 drivers stopped during Canada Road Safety Week faced charges. 95.7's Mark Hodgins has a look at some of the numbers.
1: The RCMP says the results after Road Safety Week show risky behaviors are still a problem on the roads in Nova Scotia. The Mounties say from May 12th to 19th, nearly 6,500 vehicles were checked. More than 600 tickets were issued, the vast majority of those for aggressive driving. Some also were issued for distracted driving and for not wearing a seatbelt. 29 criminal code charges were laid as well related to impaired driving, and 12 people received roadside suspensions for alcohol and drug impairment. Inspector Jeff Mitchell, the officer in charge of traffic services here in Nova Scotia, says every driver has a direct impact on road safety, and the choices people make behind the wheel can prevent collisions before they happen. I'm Mark Hodgins.
0: Well, natural resources officials in Nova Scotia say the massive Long Lake wildfire that began last summer is now officially out. The department said recent aerial hotspot scanning confirmed the finding. The wildfire burned out of control for almost a month, destroying 20 homes, and was considered under control as of last September. About 84 kilometers of woodlands went up in smoke. 95.7 News Time, 7:06. Well, to the Middle East now, where despite the latest U.S. strikes in Iran, talks toward an initial agreement to end the war continued in Doha yesterday. The meetings proceeded amongst a high-level Iranian delegation and Qatari mediators, with the Trump administration's negotiators participating from afar. Officials say that Iran and the U.S. are working to reach an agreement on an initial memorandum of understanding that would end the conflict and gradually reopen the Strait of Hormuz, while nuclear issues were also negotiated. ABC News contributor and former top U.S. Defense Department official Mick Mulroy says the Iranians have a history of drawing out talks.
2: Part of it is they want to really nitpick every word, because later they might go back and use something that wasn't really evident to us as a way to get out of certain obligations. So I think the U.S. should take it very serious and focus just as much as they are on the language and the words of this.
0: Meantime, Trump is set to meet with his cabinet today as the peace talks with Iran hang in the balance. Here at home, former cabinet minister Stephen Guilbeau is set to resign as a member of parliament. The move is expected to be relayed to the Liberal caucus today. Guilbeau has become increasingly disillusioned in recent months by what he has called the dismantling of climate policies under Prime Minister Mark Carney. He quit Carney's cabinet last year after Ottawa's energy deal with Alberta was made public, which included certain rollbacks on climate policies and the promise to work toward a bitumen pipeline to the West Coast. A new study is showing Nova Scotia is one of the highest combined government debt to GDP ratios in the country. 95.7's Chris Aleff has that story.
3: A new study from the Fraser Institute called The Growing Debt Burden for Canadians looks at the combined federal and provincial debt burden across Canada and compared it to their respective economies. Now, the study found Nova Scotia has the fourth worst in the country at 89.1%. The only provinces that have worse ratios are Manitoba at number one, Newfoundland and Labrador at number two, and Quebec at number three. The study says Atlantic provinces claimed four of the six top spots, as the region is facing significant fiscal challenges, adding it would take nearly every dollar in the respective Atlantic provincial economies in 1 year to pay off their combined federal and provincial debt. Jake Fuss is the study's co-author and says the problem is poised to get worse moving forward based on current fiscal policy. I'm Chris Aleff.
0: Well, as the province continues to work towards reducing barriers and accessing mental health care, a multi-million-dollar investment is now being made to train clinical psychology students at a Halifax-based center. Here's 95.7's Blake Priddle.
4: The Nova Scotia government will invest $6.2 million towards the Dalhousie Center for Psychological Health that will help the center extend its clinical psychology residency program for another 2 years. According to a provincial release, this is part of the province's plan to provide Nova Scotians with universal access to mental health care by reducing barriers. The Halifax-based center is a teaching clinic that offers free psychological care for clients who face barriers in support, including people with low income. Center co-director Alyssa Penser says they are grateful to have the continued support of the Office of Addictions and Mental Health and look forward to growing services and providing training for years to come. Since opening in 2023, the clinic has trained 68 students and 507 people have accessed psychological testing and treatment through more than 3,900 appointments. I'm Blake Priddle.
0: Coming up, we'll have traffic and weather together on the ones as well. A new report is showing that a small group of cities is driving Canada's progress on diversifying its trade beyond the U.S. 95.7 News Time, 7:10.
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0: .957 News Time, 7:11, time for Rogers 5G home internet, traffic and weather together on the ones. Now here's Gord Taylor with an update on Halifax roads.
8: Oh, good morning. Alma Crescent's closed in between Dutch Village Road and Titus Street for construction. That's putting a lot of extra traffic onto Dutch Village, which is seeing a delay now. Also busy on Joseph Howe through that area heading up towards the Windsor Street Exchange. Windsor Street Exchange is also building as you make your way up the Bedford Highway. And some backup coming off Magazine Hill through the Windmill Acre in the intersection. Both bridges are moving well towards Halifax, but Barrington is looking at delays around Halifax Shipyard. 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With your latest forecast, here's meteorologist Alistair Alders.
9: 10 degrees, the guaranteed high today with mainly cloudy skies and a chance of occasional rain showers, southeast easterly winds of 20 to 40. And then tonight, cloudy with fog patches, a few scattered showers expected, mainly overnight, east winds of 20 to 40 down to 7 degrees. Thursday, cloudy with showers, northeast winds of 20 to 49 degrees. And Friday, mainly cloudy, chance of a shower, 10 degrees. Today's guaranteed high, 10 degrees.
0: 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Well, there's a new report out that says a small group of cities across the country is driving Canada's progress on diversifying its trade beyond America. Coming from the Canadian Chamber of Commerce, the report identifies Calgary, Ottawa, Gatineau, Toronto, Saskatoon, and Kelowna as the cities making the most gains. It also says the numbers suggest many businesses still expect Canada-U.S. trade conditions to stabilize, although they are likely to remain volatile for the time being. Meantime, Canadian officials say they are temporarily suspending final decisions on immigration applications from Democratic Republic of Congo, South Sudan, as well as Uganda. Tara Lang is the Director General of the Integrity Policy and Programs at Immigration, Refugees, and Citizenship Canada. She says the measures will be in place for 90 days and will apply to the following list of documents.
10: The impacted documents and applications include permanent residence visas, temporary resident visas, electronic travel authorizations, temporary resident permit counterfoils, study permits, and work permits.
0: Now, this all comes as the World Health Organization's Director General says an outbreak of a rare type of Ebola is outpacing response efforts, with more than 900 suspected cases and more than 220 deaths. Well, the Golden Knights sweep the Avalanche to advance to their third Stanley Cup final. Simon Bennett joins us and takes a look at that and other highlights in sports up next.
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0: Well, we're sitting at 6 degrees currently in downtown Halifax. Good morning, I'm Steve Gao. Here are the stories making news today. The number of striking long-term care workers increases again today as workers from Glenhaven Manor in New Glasgow take job action. That brings the number of striking workers province-wide up to 3,600. Meantime, the head of the Nova Scotia Teachers Union says staffing levels will be impacted after the province's recent budget cuts. Peter Day saying students relying on extra assistance in the fall will be affected the most. And coming up after sports, a Trump-backed candidate dominated the U.S. Senate runoff vote in Texas, showing the American president still has a hold on the GOP. 95.7 News Time, 7:16. 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
13: Well, it's another trip to the final for the Vegas Golden Knights. They completed the sweep of Colorado last night in a tight 2-1 game to capture the Western Conference final. Just incredible. They're 19-4-1 since John Tortorella took over as coach. Vegas will play for the Stanley Cup. The question now is against whom? Carolina leads Montreal 2-1 in the East Final. It's a huge game for it. Bell Center, 9 o'clock on Sportsnet and CBC. The Kitchener Rangers are in their CHL record 7th Memorial Cup final, punching their tickets to Sunday with a 3-2 of a Chicoutimi and a perfect round robin. Everett gets into the semi if they beat Kelowna tonight. Nice finish of the prelims for the men's world for Canada. 7-0 after the 3-2 win over Czechia. They face the Americans in the quarters tomorrow. Look out, the Jays have won 6 of 8. It was an 8-1 final over Miami. They scored 6 times in the 6th inning, most of it on a grand slam from Jesus Sanchez. No Vlad Guerrero Jr. again, but manager John Schneider said he could have been used if needed, so maybe he returns this afternoon. It's a 2 o'clock first pitch to wrap the series up. Sportsnet. The Oklahoma City Thunder are up 3-2 in the NBA's West Final, led by 32 from Shai Gilgeous-Alexander. It was a 127-114 win with a chance to wrap it up tomorrow and get to their second straight NBA Finals. Victor Wembanyama, 20 points for San Antonio, but made just 4 of his 15 shots. For the Sports Center, I'm Simon Bennett.
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0: This is 95.7 News Radio. I'm Steve Gao. Well, Texas Attorney General Ken Paxton has easily beaten incumbent John Cornyn in a Texas Republican Senate runoff. With more, here's Sagar Magani.
16: Ken Paxton has easily won Texas's Republican Senate nomination in a runoff, beating four-term incumbent John Cornyn. Paxton cruised days after President Trump officially backed him.
17: His endorsement in this is the most powerful force in politics.
16: It was the latest primary that saw the president help oust a GOP incumbent he did not see as loyal enough.
18: We've come up short.
16: Cornyn becomes the state's first GOP senator to lose a nomination for re-election, and after a bitter campaign, says he'll back Paxton in November.
18: I've always supported the Republican ticket, and I intend to do so again in this general election.
16: Paxton's opponent,
17: James Tallarico, is a threat to everything we hold dear in this state and in this country.
16: Democrats see a chance to win a statewide race in Texas for the first time since 1994, when Tallarico was 5 years old. Sagar Meghani, Washington.
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0: 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Time for Rogers 5G home internet, traffic and weather together on the ones. Once again, Gord Taylor joins us with a look at the morning drive.
8: Both bridges moving well. There's some delay off the McDonald Bridge into Halifax as you get onto North Street, and Barrington is seeing some slowdowns around Halifax Shipyard. The Bedford Highway gets busy into the Windsor Street Exchange and quite slow coming off Magazine Hill into Burnside through Windmill and Akerley. The 102 inbound is building approaching Romans Avenue. Not seeing the issues so far getting in and out of the Armadale roundabout, and things are quite slow on Main Street at Forest Hills Parkway. 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With the latest forecast, here's meteorologist Alistair Alders.
9: Unsettled weather possible at times today with a chance of occasional rain showers, otherwise mainly cloudy and cool. 10 degrees the guaranteed high, southeast to easterly winds of 20 to 40. And then 7 overnight tonight, cloudy with fog patches, a few scattered showers, mainly during the overnight, east winds of 20 to 40. On Thursday, cloudy with showers, northeast winds of 20 to 49 degrees. Friday, mainly cloudy, chance of a shower, 10 degrees. We are going to be locked in this unsettled and cooler than normal pattern. Saturday could be the pick of the weekend. It's possible that we see a bit of sun in the mix, but then mainly cloudy, 11 degrees. Might manage to stay dry during the day. Sunday rain possible, 9 degrees. Today's guaranteed high, 10 degrees.
0: And currently we're sitting at a chilly 6 degrees in downtown Halifax as well as at the airport. 95.7 News Radio brings you traffic and weather together every 10 minutes on the ones in the morning and in the afternoons at 1, 11, 21, 31, 41, and 51 minutes past every hour. Recapping our lead story now, the number of striking long-term care workers is growing as another facility in Nova Scotia hits the picket line. We'll have the latest details on this and other stories coming up at the bottom of the hour with Shelley Summers. 95.7 News Time, 7:23.
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0: Well, the Trump administration wants to create a government-wide non-disclosure agreement to prevent leaks, but critics are saying it's just the latest attempt to crack down on dissent within the federal government.
23: The office that effectively serves as the Human Resources Department for the federal government released a draft version of the non-disclosure agreement, which would make it easier to terminate or pursue civil and criminal penalties against government employees who release non-public information. The Trump administration says standardizing the form across the government is necessary after alleged leaks of information about military actions and immigration enforcement. However, the largest union of federal employees argues the form is another attempt to purge nonpartisan career employees and replace them with loyalists. Peter Haralambos, ABC News.
0: Now, meantime, construction is underway at the White House for a 250th anniversary celebratory UFC fight. Gethin Kulba explains.
1: Crews are busy building a temporary octagon-shaped cage on the White House South Lawn for a UFC bout. The event is meant to help mark the nation's 250th anniversary and falls on President Donald Trump's 80th birthday. Online renderings show the fight space ringed by a red, white, and blue stage beneath an arch with stars and stripes patterns. The cage will be surrounded by 5,000 seats with additional large screens nearby broadcasting the fight. The project is part of Trump's broader White House renovations, including a new patio, Presidential Walk of Fame, and a ballroom. I'm Gethin Kulba.
0: And finally, back in this country, Canada's women's hockey team will soon hire a new general manager. The call comes after Gina Kingsbury decided to move on after 8 years overseeing the successful squad. Kingsbury says it wasn't an easy decision, and she's proud of winning back-to-back world championships in 2021 and 2022 and an Olympic gold medal in 2022 amid the challenges of the pandemic.
2: Entire staff, our entire athletes, we got through a fairly difficult period of time in the world, but we did it with each other and we collaborated and we stuck together.
0: The new general manager will be tasked with hiring a new head coach. This after Troy Ryan said after the Olympics that he's done coaching the national team. The Spryfield native will be heading to San Jose as coach and GM of the PWHL's newest expansion team. Coming up, we'll have the latest business news in the Dynamic Market Minute with Chris McCusker. 95.7 News Time, 7:25.
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24: Good morning. Earnings in from BMO now, with second quarter adjusted earnings per share beating estimates. Net income was $2.63 billion. BMO also declared a dividend. Now, provisions for credit losses lower than expected and down 30% year over year. That stock is up 25% on Bay Street this year. Now, it should provide a lift to the TSX, which is looking to bounce back. Gold futures won't be much help. Right now, down $16 to $4,518. And then oil is sharply lower for a second day, down $3.94, $89.95 a barrel. It's close to its lowest price in a month. And this is still based on the expectation the U.S. and Iran are close to a peace deal. There was little news around this overnight. The Canadian dollar right now is down by a tenth of a cent, 72.31 cents U.S. Now on Wall Street, the S&P and the NASDAQ will start the day at record highs. S&P futures right now up by 27, NASDAQ futures higher by 166, Dow futures higher by 246. The U.S. president will hold a cabinet meeting at the White House today with a number of sticking points around the Iran deal. Iran has said its stockpile of enriched uranium is not on the agenda for talks. And Bitcoin right now a little lower, down 0.2%, still close to a 9-month low at $75,845. At the Business Center, I'm Chris McCusker.
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24: Good morning. It's Wednesday, May 27th. I'm Shelley Summers. Right now in downtown Halifax, clouds, fog, 6 degrees. Here's what's making news this morning. More workers have joined a long-term care strike that's been dragging on in the province for 6 weeks.
27: The RCMP says risky driving behaviors continue on the roads in Nova Scotia. They're sharing the results of a crackdown over the recent Road Safety Week.
28: As the Nova Scotia government continues to work towards reducing barriers in accessing mental health care, a multi-million dollar investment is being made to train clinical psychology students.
24: And later,
29: a new study shows Nova Scotia has one of the highest combined government debt to GDP ratios in the country.
30: The Vegas Golden Knights are in the Stanley Cup final yet again. It was a sweep of Colorado completed last night. Sports at 45.
24: U.S. markets poised for fresh records for the S&P and the NASDAQ today, while Bay Street looks to rebound with the price for oil below $90. Business at 56. 95.7 News Time, 7:31. Time for Rogers 5G home internet traffic and weather together on the ones with Halifax's most frequent traffic reports. Here's Gord Taylor.
8: Well, both bridges now seeing Halifax delays, slow getting on to the McKay Bridge and slow coming off the McDonald, the 102 inbound. Busy now from Joseph Howe towards Bears Road. Also, the Bedford Highway slows up just after Bayview into the Windsor Street Exchange. And if you're traveling along Magazine Hill, it'll be hitting the brakes into Burnside as you approach the Windmill Akerley intersection, and Main Street's all clogged up approaching Forest Hills Parkway. If you spot traffic trouble in your travels, call the 95.7 News Radio traffic tip line, 902-493-7184. 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With the latest forecast, here's meteorologist Alistair Alders.
9: 10 degrees, all we manage for the guaranteed high today. Mainly cloudy with a chance of occasional showers throughout the day with southeast to easterly winds of 20 to 40. And then tonight, cloudy with fog patches, a few scattered showers, mainly overnight, 7 the low with east winds of 20 to 40. On Thursday, cloudy with showers, a northeast wind of 20 to 40, the high 9 degrees. Today's guaranteed high, 10 degrees.
24: And right now in downtown Halifax, it's 6 at the airport, 6, guaranteed high, 10. We'll have another check of traffic and weather together in less than 10 minutes. 95.7 News Time, 7:33. Well, more workers have joined a long-term care strike that's been dragging on in the province for the last 6 weeks. Workers at Glenhaven Manor in New Glasgow hitting the picket lines about a half an hour ago. The union representing the striking long-term care workers says it offered mediation with the government over the weekend. Christina Sweeney with CUPE saying the union did not receive an answer until Monday night and that the province included too many stipulations. The Manor is the 36th home to join the labor action, bringing the total number of striking workers to about 3,600.
1: President of the Nova Scotia Teachers Union says recent budget cuts will impact students' ability to learn in the new school year. Peter Day says cuts to student support roles will leave many kids without resources and will put more pressure on teachers. Day also saying that cutting these positions will leave teachers facing a more competitive job market in the fall.
14: We need more teachers in the classroom because it will have a better effect on student outcome. But cutting over 80 teaching positions is not a way to achieve that. And it's, in fact, doing quite the opposite. So at the end of the day, there's going to be over 80 less positions for them to apply to because those new teachers don't have the ability to apply for that job.
1: Day is also encouraging parents to voice concerns to their local MLAs and to go to actforeducation.ca to get connected. The RCMP says risky driving behaviors continue on the roads in Nova Scotia. They're sharing the results of a crackdown over the recent Road Safety Week. 95.7's Mark Hodgins with a look at that story.
15: Canada Road Safety Week ran from May 12th to 19th. In that time, the RCMP says its officers set up 99 checkpoints, spent 2,200 hours doing enforcement, and checked nearly 6,500 vehicles across the province. And the Mounties say more than 600 tickets were issued in total. Most of those tickets, more than 500, were for aggressive driving. Some tickets also were issued for not wearing a seatbelt or for distracted driving. 29 criminal code charges were laid as well. That related to impaired driving, and the police say 12 people also received roadside suspensions for alcohol and drug impairment. The officer in charge of traffic services in Nova Scotia, Inspector Jeff Mitchell, saying the choices people make behind the wheel can prevent collisions before they happen, and every driver has a direct impact on road safety. I'm Mark Hodgins.
1: The Department of Natural Resources says that massive Long Lake wildfire that started last summer is finally officially out. DNR saying a recent aerial hotspot scanning confirmed the finding. That wildfire burned out of control for almost a month, destroying 20 homes, and was considered under control last September. About 84 kilometers of woodlands went up in smoke. To the Middle East now, where officials and mediators say that Iran and the United States are working to reach an agreement on an initial memorandum of understanding that would end the conflict and gradually reopen the Strait of Hormuz, while nuclear issues were also negotiated. ABC News Chief Foreign Correspondent Ian Pinnell is in Tel Aviv.
16: Anyone who's gone to the gas station recently knows that the impact of this war is very real for most American consumers, and there is no clear end to that, even though discussions are ongoing about some kind of intermediate settlement.
17: Right.
16: We've heard many, many predictions that the end is in sight. We've seen lots of deadlines imposed by President Trump that have come and gone and had no impact.
1: Now, meantime, U.S. President Donald Trump's trade czar says tariffs will remain on Canada and Mexico despite a trade agreement.
18: U.S. Trade Representative Jameson Greer was speaking at the Council on Foreign Relations when he was asked about trade talks with Canada. The Trump administration has started official CUSMA negotiations with Mexico, but have not yet begun with Canada. Greer says most nations have begrudgingly accepted some level of tariffs, but he says Canada is in a different spot, and it's, quote, hard to see where that ends. Greer says some areas of negotiations with Ottawa will be challenging, pointing to the auto sector. Jason White, The Canadian Press.
1: Closer to home, Nova Scotia is investing millions of dollars towards a Halifax-based treatment center that provides training to clinical psychology students. This is part of the Nova Scotia government's plan to reducing barriers in accessing mental health care. We get more from 95.7's Blake Priddle.
19: The province announced on Tuesday that $6.2 million is being invested towards the Dalhousie Center for Psychological Health, allowing the facility to extend its psychological residency program for another 2 years. According to Minister of Addictions and Mental Health, Brian Comer, the center is providing community-based access to clinical care while training the next generation of mental health professionals. The center provides free psychological care to clients that face barriers to support, including those that are low income. The center first opened in 2023, and since then, 68 students have trained at the center, a majority of them enrolled in PhD psychology programs. I'm Blake Priddle.
1: Nova Scotia has the fourth worst debt-to-GDP ratio in Canada. That, according to a new study from the Fraser Institute. We get more from 95.7's Chris Haleff.
29: At 89.1%, Nova Scotia is only trailing Quebec, Newfoundland and Labrador, and Manitoba for worst debt-to-GDP ratios in the country. Now, the Fraser Institute study is titled The Growing Debt Burden for Canadians, and it looked at the combined federal and provincial debt burdens across the country and compared it to their respective economies. It says the Atlantic provinces claimed four of the top six spots as our region is facing significant fiscal challenges. Jake Fuss is the study's co-author and says the problem is poised to get worse moving forward based on current fiscal policy. Fuss went on to say it would take nearly every dollar in the respective Atlantic provincial economies in 1 year to pay off their combined federal and provincial debt. I'm Chris Haleff.
1: And a service dog was saved by firefighters from a burning house in North Sydney. Officials say they responded to the fire Monday afternoon, where a woman was able to escape without injury. The 70-pound service dog was found inside and brought down the steps instead of the ladder. One firefighter was injured. Coming up in 60 seconds, traffic and weather together. And as well, several inclusion groups have signed an open letter calling on Ottawa to halt medical assistance in dying for mental illness. 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
1: News time 7:41. Time for Rogers 5G home internet traffic and weather together on the ones. Now with Halifax's most frequent traffic reports, let's check in once again with Gord Taylor.
8: Well, if both bridges are picking up traffic heading towards Halifax, a better bet at the moment is the McKay Bridge. Still slow off Magazine Hill through the Windmill Acre intersection, the Bedford Highway building from Bayview into the Winter Street Exchange, and more traffic on the 102 inbound from Dunbrack headed towards Bearsville. And traffic starting to increase in and out of the Armdale roundabout. You'll find delays on Quinpool heading towards Connaught. 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With the latest forecast, here's meteorologist Alistair Alders.
9: Unsettled today, mainly cloudy with a chance of occasional rain showers, southeast to easterly winds of 20 to 40, 10 degrees all we manage for the guaranteed high. And then 7 overnight with a cloudy sky, fog patches, and a few scattered showers, mainly overnight tonight with east winds of 20 to 40. Thursday, cloudy with showers, most widespread I think in the morning, a northeast wind of 20 to 49 degrees. And Friday, mainly cloudy, chance of a shower, 10 degrees. Today's guaranteed high, 10 degrees.
1: 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Well, several inclusion groups have signed an open letter calling on Ottawa to halt medical assistance in dying for mental illness.
5: Inclusion Canada and dozens of other disability and mental health organizations say they want mental illnesses to be permanently excluded from accessing assisted dying. In an open letter to Prime Minister Mark Carney, Health Minister Marjorie Michelle, and Justice Minister Sean Fraser, they argue vulnerable people, particularly those with disabilities, are at risk. They add that the country's mental health care and disability supports are simply inadequate. A parliamentary committee of MPs and senators has been studying whether Canada is prepared for a change next March. Don Mitchell, The Canadian Press.
1: Coming up after sports, a report from the Canadian Chamber of Commerce says a small group of cities right across Canada is driving Canada's progress on diversifying its trade while others are falling behind. 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
1: Clouds, fog, 6 degrees in downtown Halifax. Good morning. I'm Shelley Summers. Here are the stories making news this morning. Well, another long-term care home has joined a province-wide strike that's now into its sixth week. Workers at Glenhaven Manor in New Glasgow hitting the picket lines as of 7 o'clock this morning. As well, the president of the Nova Scotia Teachers Union says recent budget cuts will impact students' ability to learn in the new school year. He also says cuts to student support roles will leave many kids without resources and will put more pressure on teachers. And coming up after sports, the turbulent spring could offer a preview of Canada's upcoming summer. 95.7 News Time, 7:45. 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
30: You know, there are fan bases that dream of what the Vegas Golden Knights have. 9 years of existence, they're in their third Stanley Cup final. They finished off the sweep of the banged-up Colorado Avalanche. Mark Stone scored early, Cole Smith late in the 2-1 win. So they move on. The race to see who faces them continues tonight. Carolina has outplayed Montreal badly the last two games, up 2-1 in the Eastern Conference final. Both those games went to overtime, should be noted. Game 4 at Bell Center, 9 o'clock on Sportsnet and CBC. The round robin almost done at the Memorial Cup. The Kitchener Rangers beat Chicoutimi 3-2. They're 3-0. The Blue Shirts cruising right to Sunday's final. It's Kelowna against Everett tonight. A win for the Silvertips gets them to Friday's semifinal against the Sags. Canada beat Czechia 3-2 to finish perfect in the prelims at the Men's Worlds. Face the USA in the quarters tomorrow. Was a bounce back for the Blue Jays. 8-1 as they matched Miami. 6 runs in the 6th, including the first career slam for Jesus Sanchez. The bullpen game worked again. Spencer Miles just a run allowed through 4-3. He's 2-0. It's Kevin Gausman going as the series wraps today, 2 o'clock on Sportsnet. The Oklahoma City Thunder are a win away from returning to the NBA Finals. Shea Gilgeous-Alexander recovered from a slow start to pick up 32 points. OKC up 3-2 on San Antonio. They beat the Spurs 127-114. Game 6 is tomorrow. In NFL news, Green Bay Packers star running back Josh Jacobs is in trouble, arrested Tuesday on several charges including battery and domestic abuse. Very few details released on what happened, but Jacobs denies the allegations through his lawyers. For the Sports Center, I'm Simon Bennett.
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1: 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A report from the Canadian Chamber of Commerce says a small group of cities right across the country is driving Canada's progress on diversifying its trade, while others are falling behind.
13: The report says Calgary, Ottawa, Gatineau, Toronto, Saskatoon, and Kelowna, BC are among the cities making the strongest gains in export diversification beyond the U.S. market. It says many other cities in Canada aren't seeing the same shift, and manufacturing regions in Ontario continue to face weaker overall trade performance. Now, the report says the data suggests many businesses still expect Canada-U.S. trade conditions to stabilize, though trade conditions are likely to remain volatile for the time being. This as the federal government has set out to double non-U.S. exports over the next decade, and the government's spring economic update says non-U.S. goods and services exports increased by $33 billion in 2025 compared to 2024. David Augustine, The Canadian Press.
1: The turbulent spring could offer a preview of Canada's upcoming summer. The Weather Network has released its seasonal forecast for the three-month period of June, July, and August. Senior meteorologist Doug Gillum saying the transition to El Nino is expected to make it hard for hot and dry weather to lock into place over some regions.
14: That's a huge concern. The combination of warmer than normal temperatures and below normal precipitation during a season that is typically dry for BC, wildfires and air quality are a huge concern for that region.
1: The exception is Western Canada, where it's shaping up to be warmer and drier than normal this summer, raising the risk of drought and wildfire. Meantime, temperature records being smashed across Europe as parts of that continent swelter in a heat wave, bringing extreme temperatures alarmingly early in the year. CNN's Barbie Lazzanotto with more.
20: We're used to this kind of heat in southern Europe in the height of summer in July and August, but we're talking about just the end of May here. And what's really interesting, I think so many of these tourists have already reconfigured their travel plans to avoid that high summer heat by coming to places like Italy and southern and Spain and Greece in May, and now they're faced with this heat, and it does become deadly. You know, there are a lot of places that don't have air conditioning. There are a lot of elderly people, vulnerable people, health-wise, who just can't find the relief.
1: And that is Barbie Lazzanotto in Rome reporting. Coming up in 60 seconds, traffic and weather together on the ones, and a Toronto rapper making music history. 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
1: 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Time for Rogers 5G home internet traffic and weather together on the ones. And with Halifax's most frequent traffic reports, here's Gord Taylor.
8: I'll get a report of a collision on the 107 inbound near exit 17. That's the one for Highway 7. Not seeing delays through there as of yet. Although Main Street is clogged up approaching Forest Hills Parkway. Slow in the Cirque just after Burnside Drive, getting on to the McKay Bridge, which has a moderate delay towards Halifax. A little heavier on the McDonald Bridge towards Halifax. The 102 inbound, seeing lots of delays now approaching Dunbrack, headed towards Bears Road. Also in the Bedford Highway from Bayview into the Windsor Street Exchange. And delays aplenty getting in and out of the Armdale Roundabout, including Quinpool, heading towards Connaught. 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With your latest forecast, here's meteorologist Alistair Alders.
9: Well, this unsettled pattern is locking in with shower chances at a minimum for most of the next 5 days, and temperatures cooler than normal, including today. Only 10 degrees, the guaranteed high, mainly cloudy with a chance of occasional rain showers, southeast easterly winds of 20 to 40, and then cloudy with fog patches tonight. A few scattered showers, mainly overnight, down to 7. 27 degrees with east winds of 20 to 40. Thursday, cloudy with showers, a northeast wind of 20 to 40, only 9 degrees. And then Friday, mainly cloudy, chance of a shower, but possible that it does remain mostly dry, 10 degrees. And I do think Saturday could remain dry, but it's a partly to mainly cloudy sky and 11 degrees. The better chance for showers would be Saturday night, and then Sunday rain possible in 9 degrees. Today's guaranteed high, 10 degrees.
1: And right now in downtown Halifax, it is 6. At the airport, 6. Guaranteed high, 10. 95.7 News Radio has traffic and weather together every 10 minutes on the ones in the morning as well as in the afternoon at 1, 11, 21, 31, 41, and 51 minutes past the hour. Recapping our lead story, more workers have joined a long-term care strike that's been dragging on in the province for 6 weeks now. Workers at Glenhaven Manor in New Glasgow hitting the picket lines as of this morning. We'll have the latest on this as well as other top stories coming up at the top of the hour with Steve Gow. 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
1: Well, in this morning's entertainment update, a massive K-pop group has a cookie partnership and a Toronto rapper making music history.
15: Drake makes even more history with his triple album release. Janis STFU hit number one on the Billboard Hot 100, giving Drake his 14th number one song. That breaks Michael Jackson's record for the most number ones on the list by a solo male artist. Olivia Rodrigo is revealing some new details about her upcoming album. It'll be divided into two halves to reflect its title, which is You Seem Pretty Sad for a Girl So in Love. The first section is called Girl So in Love, while the second is You Seem Pretty Sad. The album releases June 12th. BTS is teaming up with Oreo for limited edition cookies. They'll have purple wafers and a cream center that tastes like hot dog, a brown sugar stuffed Korean pancake. And happy birthday to rapper Andre 3000, who turns 51 today. Mike Dubusky, ABC News.
1: Matthew Perry's personal assistant to face sentencing today in connection to the actor's fatal drug overdose. ABC's Hannah Bata reporting the assistant pleaded guilty to a count of conspiracy to distribute ketamine causing death and faces up to 15 years in jail.
16: Kenneth Iwamasa is one of five people convicted in connection with Perry's overdose death in 2023. Investigators determined Iwamasa repeatedly injected Perry with ketamine without medical training, including multiple times on the day he died. Prosecutors claim Kenneth Iwamasa was acutely aware that Mr. Perry had suffered from drug addiction for most of his life, but rather than help Mr. Perry maintain sobriety, became his enabler and drug supplier.
1: And an impact statement obtained by People magazine, Perry's sister Madeline said Iwamasa was trying to distract them from the truth that he had injected her brother with a lethal dose of ketamine and left him in a hot tub to die. Business is next. 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
23: Tonight, the Stanley Cup playoffs feature a pivotal Game 4 in the Eastern Conference Final. 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
24: Evgeny Svechnikov has won it in overtime.
23: Handed Montreal their first consecutive losses this postseason. Can Carolina remain perfect on the road and take a two-game lead? Or can Montreal break the streak and even the series?
25: Who's going to be the hero here?
23: You just have to watch the Stanley Cup playoffs. 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
1: 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Here's Chris McCusker.
26: Good morning. Earnings in from National Bank with second quarter adjusted earnings per share beating estimates, provisions for credit losses lower than expected, and then adjusted revenue better than expected. It also hiked its dividend. That stock up by about 23% on Bay Street this year. Now CIBC, RBC, and TD Bank report earnings tomorrow. Bay Street looking to bounce back from a losing day. It pulled back from a record yesterday, down 177 points. And commodities are in the red this morning. Gold futures down $37 now to $4,497. Oil is sharply lower for a second day ahead of a U.S. cabinet meeting today with a deal to end the Iran war, still said to be close. Oil right now is down $3.64 to $90.23. There has also been word of attacks by both sides in the Strait of Hormuz. Both sides, though, have also said it shouldn't interfere with the deal. And the Canadian dollar right now is down by 12.100, 72.28 cents U.S. On Wall Street, the S&P and the NASDAQ set to hit fresh records today. The S&P, in fact, is trying for a fifth straight winning day. S&P futures right now up 23, NASDAQ futures higher by 143, and Dow futures higher by 220. Bitcoin is still close to a nine-month low. Right now, it's down by 0.2% to 75,817. The all-time high on Bitcoin is just north of 126,000. At the Business Center, I'm Chris McCusker.
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0: $1.23. There has also been word of attacks by both sides in the Strait of Hormuz. Both sides, though, have also said it shouldn't interfere with the deal. And the Canadian dollar right now is down by 12.72 cents U.S. On Wall Street, the S&P and the NASDAQ set to hit fresh records today. The S&P, in fact, is trying for a fifth straight winning day. S&P futures right now up 23, NASDAQ futures higher by 143, and Dow futures higher by 224. Bitcoin is still close to a nine-month low. Right now, it's down by 0.2% to 75,817. The all-time high on Bitcoin is just north of 126,000. At the Business Center, I'm Chris McCusker.
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7: Good morning. It is Wednesday, the 27th of May. I'm Steve Gow. Right now in downtown Halifax, it is 6 degrees and cloudy. Here's what's making news today. Well, the number of striking long-term care workers is about to grow as members of another Nova Scotia facility hit the picket line.
8: The Mounties in Nova Scotia say 1 in 10 drivers stopped during the recent Canada Road Safety Week were charged. We'll have more on that story and a look at some of the numbers coming up.
9: Nova Scotia has the fourth worst debt-to-GDP ratio in Canada, that according to a new study from the Fraser Institute. I'll have more coming up.
7: And later,
10: as the Nova Scotia government continues to work towards reducing barriers in accessing mental health care, a multi-million dollar investment is being made to train clinical psychology students.
11: In just their 9th season history, the Vegas Golden Knights are in the Stanley Cup final for the third time. It was a sweep of the Avalanche. Sports at 15.
0: TSX looks to bounce back with oil holding just above $90 and U.S. futures move higher, set for fresh records today. 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
7: 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Time for Rogers 5G home internet, traffic and weather together on the ones. Now here's Gord Taylor with a look at your Wednesday morning commute.
12: I have a report of a collision on the 107 inbound near exit 17. That's Highway 7. It's already starting to cause a backup. Both bridges looking at delays heading towards Halifax and Highway 111. Slows up just after Burnside Drive, getting onto the McKay Bridge. Traffic heavier now in and out of the Armdale roundabout, including Chibucto and Quinpool heading towards Connaught. The 102 inbound becoming bumper to bumper from the 103 headed towards Bears Road. If you spot traffic trouble, let us know about it on the 95.7 News Radio traffic tip line, 902-493-7184. 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With the latest forecast, here's meteorologist Alistair Alders.
9: A mainly cloudy day with a chance of occasional showers, southeast easterly winds of 20 to 40 and only 10 degrees for the guaranteed high. Cloudy with fog patches tonight and a few scattered showers, mainly overnight, 7 to low with east winds of 20 to 40. And then on Thursday,

0: Thursday, cloudy with showers, northeast winds of 20 to 40, the high only 9 degrees. Today's guaranteed high, 10 degrees.
1: And currently we're sitting at 7 degrees now in downtown Halifax, 6 at the airport. We'll have another check of traffic and weather together in less than 10 minutes. 95.7 News Time, 8:03. Well, we begin with an update on the continuing long-term care workers' strike here in Nova Scotia. Another long-term care facility now expected to join the province-wide strike that's into its sixth week. Workers at Glenhaven Manor in New Glasgow are hitting the picket lines this morning at this hour. The union representing the striking long-term care workers says it's offered mediation with the government over the weekend. Christina Sweeney with QP says the union didn't receive any answer until Monday night and that the province included too many stipulations. Now, the manor will be the 36th home to join the labor action, bringing the total number of striking workers to around 3,600. In other news, the president of the Nova Scotia Teachers Union, Peter Day, says kids will notice a difference in staffing when they go back to school in the fall. The statement comes after recent budget cuts confirmed over 80 staffing positions would be eliminated from the education budget.
2: We need smaller class sizes. We need more resources for our students, and these cuts are not going to help that. We have students who are struggling. If you take a literacy coach who goes into a classroom and works with small groups of students during small group instruction to help close those gaps in their understanding, that's not going to be there for many students come September.
1: Day says the students who will rely on extra assistance the most will likely feel the effects of these cuts. He encourages parents to reach out to their local MLAs to voice their concerns or visit actforeducation.ca. Well, the Mounties in Nova Scotia say 1 in 10 drivers stopped during Canada's Road Safety Week faced charges. 95.7's Mark Hodgins has a look at some of the numbers.
3: The RCMP says the results after Road Safety Week show risky behaviors are still a problem on the roads in Nova Scotia. The Mounties say from May 12th to 19th, nearly 6,500 vehicles were checked. More than 600 tickets were issued, the vast majority of those for aggressive driving. Some also were issued for distracted driving and for not wearing a seatbelt. 29 criminal code charges were laid as well, related to impaired driving, and 12 people received roadside suspensions for alcohol and drug impairment. Inspector Jeff Mitchell, the officer in charge of traffic services here in Nova Scotia, says every driver has a direct impact on road safety, and the choices people make behind the wheel can prevent collisions before they happen. I'm Mark Hodgins.
1: Well, natural resources officials here in Nova Scotia say the massive Long Lake wildfire that began last summer is now officially out. The department said recent aerial hotspot scanning confirmed that finding. The wildfire burned out of control for almost a month, destroying 20 homes, and was considered under control last September. Around 84 kilometers of woodlands went up in smoke in that fire. 95.7 News Time, 8:06. Well, to the Middle East now, where despite the latest U.S. strikes in Iran, talks toward an initial agreement to end the war continued in Doha yesterday. The meetings proceeded amongst a high-level Iranian delegation and Qatari mediators, with the Trump administration's negotiators participating from afar. Officials say that Iran and the U.S. are working to reach an agreement on an initial memorandum of understanding that would end the conflict and gradually reopen the Strait of Hormuz, while nuclear issues were also negotiated. ABC News contributor and former top U.S. Defense Department official Mick Mulroy says the Iranians have a history of drawing out those talks.
4: Part of it is they want to really nitpick every word, because later they might go back and use something that wasn't really evident to us as a way to get out of certain obligations. So I think the U.S. should take it very serious and focus just as much as they are on the language and the words of this.
1: Meantime, Trump is set to meet with his cabinet today as the peace talks with Iran hang in the balance. Here at home, former cabinet minister Stephen Guilbeault is set to resign as a member of parliament. The move is expected to be relayed to the Liberal caucus today. Guilbeault has become increasingly disillusioned in recent months by what he has called the dismantling of climate policies under Prime Minister Mark Carney. He quit Carney's cabinet last year after Ottawa's energy deal with Alberta was made public, which included certain rollbacks on climate policies and the promise to work toward a bitumen pipeline to the West Coast. Well, a new study is showing Nova Scotia has one of the highest combined government debt to GDP ratios in the country. With those details, here's 95.7's Chris Aleff.
5: A new study from the Fraser Institute called The Growing Debt Burden for Canadians looks at the combined federal and provincial debt burden across Canada and compared it to their respective economies. Now, the study found Nova Scotia has the fourth worst in the country at 89.1%. The only provinces that have worse ratios are Manitoba at number one, Newfoundland and Labrador at number two, and Quebec at number three. The study says Atlantic provinces claimed four of the six top spots as the region is facing significant fiscal challenges, adding it would take nearly every dollar in the respective Atlantic provincial economies in 1 year to pay off their combined federal and provincial debt. Jake Fuss is the study's co-author and says the problem is poised to get worse moving forward based on current fiscal policy. I'm Chris Aleff.
1: Well, as the province continues to work towards reducing barriers in accessing mental health care, a multi-million dollar investment is now being made to train clinical psychology students at a Halifax-based center. With that story, here's 95.7's Blake Priddle.
6: The Nova Scotia government will invest $6.2 million towards the Dalhousie Center for Psychological Health that will help the center extend its clinical psychology residency program for another 2 years. According to a provincial release, this is part of the province's plan to provide Nova Scotians with universal access to mental health care by reducing barriers. The Halifax-based center is a teaching clinic that offers free psychological care for clients who face barriers in support, including people with low income. Center co-director Alyssa Penser says they are grateful to have the continued support of the Office of Addictions and Mental Health and look forward to growing services and providing training for years to come. Since opening in 2023, the clinic has trained 68 students and 507 people have accessed psychological testing and treatment through more than 3,900 appointments. I'm Blake Priddle.
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1: 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Time for Rogers 5G home internet, traffic and weather together on the ones. With an update on the roads now, here's Gord Taylor.
9: Looks like we have a collision on Magazine Hill heading into Burnside right before the Windmill Acreley intersection, causing quite a backup. Also a collision on the 107 inbound near exit 17, that's Highway 7 near Preston. And on the 107 outbound near Montague Road, we have a construction delay near exit 14. Heavy action on the 111 as you approach Burnside Drive heading to the McKay Bridge, and slow going in the McDonald Bridge towards Halifax as well. 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Looking at your latest weather forecast, here's meteorologist Alistair Alders.
0: 10 degrees, the guaranteed high today with mainly cloudy skies and a chance of occasional rain showers, southeast easterly winds of 20 to 40. And then tonight, cloudy with fog patches, a few scattered showers expected, mainly overnight, east winds of 20 to 40 down to 7 degrees. Thursday, cloudy with showers, northeast winds of 20 to 49 degrees. And Friday, mainly cloudy, chance of a shower, 10 degrees. Today's guaranteed high, 10 degrees.
1: And currently, we're just sitting at 7 degrees in downtown Halifax, 6 at the airport, getting up to 10 as our guaranteed high today, as we just heard. 95.7 News Radio, the only station with a weather guarantee. 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Well, Canada will require travelers from Ebola-affected regions to self-isolate for 21 days and will pause immigration application decisions from the Democratic Republic of Congo, South Sudan, as well as Uganda. Now, officials say the measures are precautionary due to the Ebola outbreak and the upcoming FIFA World Cup, adding the risk does remain low for Canadians. The temporary immigration pause covers visas, study permits, and work permits, while stricter border controls begin Saturday under the Quarantine Act. The World Health Organization says the outbreak has surpassed 900 suspected cases and 220 deaths, although Canada has never recorded an imported Ebola case. Well, to the situation in Alberta now, where experts are saying the secession movement is not like others found elsewhere in the world. David Augustine explains.
10: University of Ottawa political science professor Andre Lacour says Alberta's separatist movement is different from those seen in places like the UK and Spain. Lacour says separatist movements abroad are often driven by distinct language, religion, culture, or ancestry, traits he says Alberta separatists don't share. University of Toronto professor Andrew McDougall says the movement is instead fueled by long-standing frustrations with Ottawa over energy and environmental policies. Premier Danielle Smith says those grievances have built up for more than a decade. Albertans will test that frustration in an October 19th referendum, where voters will decide whether to stay in Canada or begin the process toward a binding vote on separation. David Augustine, The Canadian Press.
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1: Well, we have cloudy skies and it is 7 degrees in downtown Halifax. Good morning, I'm Steve Gao. Here are the stories making news today. Well, the number of striking long-term care workers increases again today as workers from Glenhaven Manor in New Glasgow take job action. That brings the number of strikers province-wide up to 3,600. Meantime, the head of the Nova Scotia Teachers Union says staffing levels will be impacted after the province's recent budget cuts, Peter Day saying students relying on extra assistance in the fall will be affected the most. And coming up after sports, a Trump-backed candidate dominated the U.S. Senate runoff vote in Texas, showing the American president still has a firm hold on the GOP. 95.7 News Time, 8:16. 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
14: Well, it's been quite the surge for the Vegas Golden Knights, 19-4-1 under new coach John Tortorella since he took over, and they're going to the Stanley Cup Final for the third time in their nine-season history. Mitch Marner's going to play for a cup after sweeping Colorado. Mark Stone and Cole Smith, the goals in a 2-1 victory. So now the race to see who faces them continues. Carolina up 2-1 on the Habs, would like to improve on their 2-5 record during the playoffs at Bell Center. Game 4. On Sportsnet and CBC at 9 o'clock. The Memorial Cup will have the Kitchener Rangers play for the whole thing on Sunday. Off to the final, 3-0 in the round robin as they beat Chicoutimi 3-2. It's Kelowna and Everett in the final game of the round robin tonight. Canada over Czechia 3-2. They finished perfect in the prelims of the men's worlds. It's a date with the Americans tomorrow in the quarterfinals. The Blue Jays beat the Marlins 8-1. Not even close last night. 6 runs in the 6th inning. Jesus Sanchez with a grand slam. Another successful bullpen game. Spencer Miles a run allowed through 4 1/3. Kevin Gausman goes in the finale at 2 on Sportsnet. OKC took a 3-2 lead in the NBA's Western Conference Final. The Thunder now 9-0 after a loss in the last two postseasons. They beat the Spurs 127-114 with a chance to move on. Tomorrow night, the Knicks await the winner. For the Sports Center, I'm Simon Bennett.
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1: 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I'm Steve Gao. Well, Texas Attorney General Ken Paxton has defeated incumbent John Cornyn for the Republican nomination for the U.S. Senate in Texas. He will now face Democratic State Representative James Tallarico in November's general election. Here's ABC's Lionel Moyes with the details.
18: Texas Attorney General Ken Paxton easily defeating longtime incumbent Senator John Cornyn in their primary runoff after Paxton secured President Trump's endorsement.
19: When everyone in Washington told him to abandon me and abandon the people of Texas, he didn't listen.
18: The president dismissed Cornyn as disloyal and supported Paxton despite Paxton's previous scandals, including accusations of misconduct and fraud and an impeachment trial where he was acquitted.
1: Paxton is now zeroing in on Tallarico, calling the Democrat a threat to Texans' safety and security. The winner of their race could determine which party controls the U.S. Senate. Coming up in 60 seconds, we'll have traffic and weather together on the ones. And later, the country's biggest arms trade show is kicking off today in Ottawa. 95.7 News Time, 8:20.
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1: 95.7 News Time, 8:21. Time for Rogers 5G home internet, traffic and weather together on the ones with Halifax's most frequent traffic reports. Here's Gord Taylor.
9: Heavy backup on the circ from Burnside Drive getting onto the McKay, which is seeing a Halifax-bound delays. The McDonald Bridge not doing too bad, so you get to Halifax and things slow up as you head on to North Street. Bedford Highway busy from Bayview into the Winter Street Exchange. We have a collision on Magazine Hill inbound into Burnside just before the Windmill Akerley intersection, causing quite a backup. There was an earlier collision on the 107 inbound near Exit 17. That's right near Highway 7 at Preston. There's quite a backup there as well. 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With your latest forecast, here's meteorologist Alistair Alders.
0: Unsettled weather possible at times today with a chance of occasional rain showers, otherwise mainly cloudy and cool. 10 degrees of the guaranteed high, southeast to easterly winds of 20 to 40. And then 7 overnight tonight, cloudy with fog patches, a few scattered showers, mainly during the overnight, east winds of 20 to 40. On Thursday, cloudy with showers, northeast winds of 20 to 40, 9 degrees. Friday, mainly cloudy, chance of a shower, 10 degrees. degrees, we are going to be locked in this unsettled and cooler than normal pattern. Saturday could be the pick of the weekend. It's possible that we see a bit of sun in the mix, but then mainly cloudy 11 degrees. Might manage to stay dry during the day. Sunday rain possible 9 degrees. Today's guaranteed high 10 degrees.
1: And currently we're sitting at 7 degrees downtown, 6 at the airport. 95.7 News Radio has traffic and weather together every 10 minutes on the ones in the morning and in the afternoons at 1, 11, 21, 31, 41, and 51 minutes past the hour. Recapping our lead story, the number of striking long-term care workers is increasing in the province as members of another facility in Nova Scotia hits the picket line. We'll have the latest details on this and other stories coming up at the bottom of the hour with Shelley Summers. 95.7 News Time, 8:23.
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1: Well, the Premier of Manitoba called out his Alberta counterpart as the Western Premier's conference wrapped up yesterday. Wab Kanu says Premier Danielle Smith should not be appealing a court ruling preventing a separation plebiscite at a time when the provincial leaders are trying to get major projects done.
2: You've got the Premier of BC announcing LNG. We're working on Churchill. We're working on northern trade corridors. This is a moment to get big things built in Manitoba. And I would say now is the time to work together. Why don't we hold off on this referendum talk for a year or two and see if we get these pipelines under construction?
1: Smith did not respond to Canoe's suggestion. In Ottawa, the country's biggest arms trade show kicks off today. Hundreds of defense equipment and tech companies will jostle to sell their wares at CANSEC over the next 2 days. The annual event is expecting an increase of 20 to 40% in attendance this year, thanks mostly to an uncertain geopolitical climate and Ottawa's drive to rebuild the military. Well, we head south of the border now, where new reports are indicating there have been early talks to return the Winter Olympics to New York State. Here's Dave Packer.
3: New York Governor Kathy Hochul says she wants to bring the Winter Olympics back to the Empire State. The idea would team up New York City with Lake Placid for a future bid, possibly for the 2042 Games. Hochul told The Athletic that she had significant meetings regarding bringing the Winter Olympics back to the state. Lake Placid already has Olympic history. It hosted the 1932 and 1980 Winter Games, including the famous Miracle on Ice when the United States hockey team shocked the Soviet Union. Dave Packer, ABC News, New York.
1: And quickly, global soccer fans are bracing for high transportation costs in the U.S. during next month's World Cup. With the details, here's Gethin Coolbaugh.
4: Fans heading to the World Cup in the U.S. are facing a new sort of sticker shock, mass transit. In New Jersey and Massachusetts, some train fares tied to matches will cost fans far more than normal NFL game day trips. That is drawing criticism from international fans used to free transit at past World Cups. Some supporters are now organizing their own transportation to these stadiums, with some groups even renting buses for about half the official price. Transit experts say the high cost could further hurt the United States' image with foreign visitors. I'm Gethin Coolbaugh.
1: Coming up, we'll have the latest business news in the Dynamic Market Minute.
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8: Good morning. Earnings in from National Bank with second quarter adjusted earnings per share beating estimates, provisions for credit losses lower than expected, and then adjusted revenue better than expected. It also hiked its dividend. That stock up by about 23% on Bay Street this year. Now CIBC, RBC, and TD Bank report earnings tomorrow. Bay Street looking to bounce back from a losing day. It pulled back from a record yesterday, down 177 points. And commodities are in the red this morning. Gold futures down $37 now to $4,497. Oil is sharply lower for a second day ahead of a U.S. cabinet meeting today with a deal to end the Iran war, still said to be close. Oil right now is down $3.64 to $90.23. There has also been word of attacks by both sides in the Strait of Hormuz. Both sides, though, have also said it shouldn't interfere with the deal. And the Canadian dollar right now is down by 12.172.28 cents U.S. On Wall Street, the S&P and the NASDAQ set to hit fresh records today. The S&P, in fact, is trying for a fifth straight winning day. S&P futures right now up 23. NASDAQ futures higher by 143 and Dow futures higher by 224. Bitcoin is still close to a nine-month low. Right now, it's down by 0.2% to 75,817. The all-time high on Bitcoin is just north of 126,000. At the Business Center, I'm Chris McCusker.
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22: Good morning. It's Wednesday, May 27th. I'm Shelley Summers. Right now in downtown Halifax, fog, showers, 7 degrees. Here's what's making news this morning. More workers have joined a long-term care strike that's been dragging on in the province for 6 weeks.
26: The RCMP says risky driving behaviors continue on the roads in Nova Scotia. They're sharing the results of a crackdown over the recent Road Safety Week.
27: As the Nova Scotia government continues to work towards reducing barriers in accessing mental health care, a multi-million dollar investment is being made to train clinical psychology students.
22: And later,
28: a new study shows Nova Scotia has one of the highest combined government debt to GDP ratios in the country.
29: It's a sweep for Vegas, the Golden Knights in the Stanley Cup Final, while the battle to see who faces them continues tonight at Bell Center. Sports at 45.
8: The S&P and the NASDAQ will start the day at records. U.S. futures on the plus side. Bay Street looks to bounce back and oil drops again. Business at 56.
22: 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Time for Rogers 5G home internet traffic and weather together on the ones. Now with Halifax's most frequent traffic reports, here's Gord Taylor.
9: Well, you have a couple of collisions causing big delays. There's one at Magazine Hill inbound heading into Burnside before the Windmill Acreley intersection. Three vehicles involved and is really backing up traffic on Magazine Hill. Also, a collision on the 107 inbound near exit 17. That's right near Highway 7 of Preston. That's causing quite a backup as well. Slow moving on the Cirque from Burnside Drive getting on to the McKay Bridge and plenty of delays on the McDonald Bridge towards Halifax as well. And traffic's really heavy getting in and out of the Armdale Roundabout. 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With your latest forecast, here's meteorologist Alistair Alders.
0: 10 degrees, all we manage for the guaranteed high today. Mainly cloudy with a chance of occasional showers throughout the day with southeast to easterly winds of 20 to 40. And then tonight, cloudy with fog patches, a few scattered showers, mainly overnight, 7 the low with east winds of 20 to 40. On Thursday, cloudy with showers, a northeast wind of 20 to 40, the high 9 degrees. Today's guaranteed high, 10 degrees.
22: And right now in downtown Halifax, it's 7 at the airport, 6, guaranteed high 10. We'll have another check of traffic and weather together in less than 10 minutes. 95.7 News Time, 8:33. Well, more workers have joined a long-term care strike that's been dragging on in our province for about 6 weeks now. Workers at Glenhaven Manor in New Glasgow hitting the picket lines as of 7 o'clock this morning. The union representing the striking long-term care workers says it offered mediation with the government over the weekend. Christina Sweeney with CUPE says the union didn't receive an answer until Monday night and that the province included too many stipulations. The manor will be the 36th home to join the labor action, bringing the total number of striking workers to about 3,600. President of the Nova Scotia Teachers Union says recent budget cuts will impact students' ability to learn in the new school year. Peter Day says cuts to student support roles will leave many kids without resources and will put more pressure on teachers. Day also says cutting these positions will leave teachers facing a more competitive job market in the fall.
7: We need more teachers in the classroom because it will have a better effect on student outcome. But cutting over 80 teaching positions is not a way to achieve that. And it's in fact doing quite the opposite. So at the end of the day, there's going to be over 80 less positions for them to apply to because those new teachers don't have the ability to apply for that job.
22: And Day encouraging parents to voice concerns to their local MLAs and to go to actforeducation.ca to get connected. The RCMP says risky driving behaviors continue on the roads in Nova Scotia. They're sharing the results of a crackdown over the recent Road Safety Week. More on that story from 95.7's Mark Hodgins.
15: Canada Road Safety Week ran from May 12th to 19th. In that time, the RCMP says its officers set up 99 checkpoints, spent 2,200 hours doing enforcement, and checked nearly 6,500 vehicles across the province. And the Mounties say more than 600 tickets were issued in total. Most of those tickets, more than 500, were for aggressive driving. Some tickets also were issued for not wearing a seatbelt or for distracted driving. 29 criminal code charges were laid as well. That related to impaired driving, and the police say 12 people also received roadside suspensions for alcohol and drug impairment. The officer in charge of traffic services in Nova Scotia, Inspector Jeff Mitchell, saying the choices people make behind the wheel can prevent collisions before they happen, and every driver has a direct impact on road safety. I'm Mark Hodgins.
22: The Department of Natural Resources says that massive Long Lake wildfire that started last summer is finally officially out. DNR saying a recent aerial hotspot scanning confirmed the finding. The wildfire burned out of control for almost a month, destroying 20 homes, and was considered under control last September. About 84 kilometers of woodlands went up in smoke. Well, to the Middle East now, where officials and mediators say that Iran and the United States are working to reach an agreement on an initial memorandum of understanding that would end the conflict and gradually reopen the Strait of Hormuz, while nuclear issues were also negotiated. ABC News Chief Foreign Correspondent Ian Pinnell has more from Tel Aviv.
16: Anyone who's gone to the gas station recently knows that the impact of this war is very real for most American consumers, and there's no clear end to that, even though discussions are ongoing about some kind of intermediate settlement.
17: Right.
16: We've heard many, many predictions that the end is in sight. We've seen lots of deadlines imposed by President Trump that have come and gone and had no impact.
22: Now, meantime, U.S. President Donald Trump's trade czar says tariffs will remain on Canada and Mexico despite a trade agreement.
18: U.S. Trade Representative Jameson Greer was speaking at the Council on Foreign Relations when he was asked about trade talks with Canada. The Trump administration has started official CUSMA negotiations with Mexico, but have not yet begun with Canada. Greer says most nations have begrudgingly accepted some level of tariffs, but he says Canada is in a different spot, and it's, quote, hard to see where that ends. Greer says some areas of negotiations with Ottawa will be challenging, pointing to the auto sector. Jason White, the Canadian Press.
22: 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Canada is ordering all travelers from Ebola-affected regions to isolate for 21 days. Meantime, immigration authorities temporarily suspending applications from the Democratic Republic of Congo, South Sudan, and Uganda. Tara Lang is the Director General of Integrity Policy and Programs at the Immigration, Refugees and Citizenship Canada. She says the measures are not a ban for travelers to enter Canada.
2: It's definitely not a ban. What it is a temporary pause in processing of applications. So what this means is that in order to protect the health and safety of Canadians, we want to curb travel from the affected areas.
22: Democratic Republic of Congo, South Sudan, and Uganda have been ravaged by an outbreak of a rare and deadly strain of Ebola with nearly 1,000 suspected cases. The strain has no vaccine and no cure. Closer to home, Nova Scotia is investing millions of dollars toward a Halifax-based treatment center that provides training to clinical psychology students. It's part of the Nova Scotia government's plan to reducing barriers in accessing mental health care. We get more from 95.7's Blake Priddle.
27: The province announced on Tuesday that $6.2 million is being invested towards the Dalhousie Center for Psychological Health, allowing the facility to extend its psychological residency program for another 2 years. According to Minister of Addictions and Mental Health, Brian Comer, the center is providing community-based access to clinical care while training the next generation of mental health professionals. The center provides free psychological care to clients that face barriers to support, including those that are low income. The center first opened in 2023, and since then, 68 students have trained at the center, a majority of them enrolled in PhD psychology programs. I'm Blake Priddle.
22: Nova Scotia has the fourth worst debt-to-GDP ratio in Canada, that according to a new study from the Fraser Institute. 95.7's Chris Haleff with more on that for us.
3: At 89.1%, Nova Scotia is only trailing Quebec, Newfoundland and Labrador, and Manitoba for worst debt-to-GDP ratios in the country. Now, the Fraser Institute study is titled The Growing Debt Burden for Canadians, and it looked at the combined federal and provincial debt burdens across the country and compared it to their respective economies. It says the Atlantic provinces claimed four of the top six spots, as our region is facing significant fiscal challenges. Jake Fuss is the study's co-author and says the problem is poised to get worse moving forward based on current fiscal policy. Fuss went on to say it would take nearly every dollar in the respective Atlantic provincial economies in 1 year to pay off their combined federal and provincial debt. I'm Chris Haleff.
22: And a service dog was saved by firefighters from a burning house in North Sydney. Officials saying they responded to the fire Monday afternoon, where a woman was able to escape without injury. The 70-pound service dog was found inside and brought down the steps instead of the ladder. One firefighter was injured. Coming up in 60 seconds, traffic and weather together. And as well, some cracks appearing in the Western Premier's conference on solidarity. 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
22: 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Time for Rogers 5G home internet traffic and weather together on the ones with Halifax's most frequent traffic reports. Let's check in with Gord Taylor.
9: Well, if you're heading into Burnside, avoid the Magazine Hill if you can. There's a collision inbound on Magazine Hill just before the Windmill Acre intersection as traffic backed up to the Bedford bypass. We want to take the 107 as an alternate. There's also a collision on the 107 inbound near exit 17 that's approaching Highway 7 in Preston. There's quite a backup there as well. The circus slow moving well before Burnside Drive, trying to get onto the McKay Bridge and slow going in the McDonald Bridge towards Halifax as well. Which offer heavy delays getting in and out of the Armdale roundabout. Also on the 102 inbound from Joseph Howe towards Bears Road. 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With the latest forecast, here's meteorologist Alistair Alders.
0: Unsettled today, mainly cloudy with a chance of occasional rain showers. Southeast easterly winds of 20 to 40, 10 degrees all we manage for the guaranteed high. And then 7 overnight with a cloudy sky, fog patches, and a few scattered showers, mainly overnight tonight with east winds of 20 to 40. Thursday, cloudy with showers, most widespread I think in the morning, a northeast wind of 20 to 49 degrees. And Friday, mainly cloudy, chance of a shower, 10 degrees. Today's guaranteed high, 10 degrees.
22: 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Well, the Western Premier's conference has ended in Kananaskis, Alberta, with an agreement to work together for the benefit of all leaders. But it didn't take long for some cracks to appear in their solidarity.
1: I'm grateful to my Western Premier colleagues for being fantastic partners in strengthening the country.
6: Premier Danielle Smith was pleased with the results of the meeting, but ran afoul of Manitoba's Wabkinew when explaining why Alberta will appeal a court decision stopping a separation plebiscite.
10: I think we know that is not correct, a lot of what you just said there, Premier Smith.
6: BC Premier David Eby says the premiers need to work together, but
11: I disagree profoundly with Premier Smith's referendum. I think it is a huge mistake.
6: Bill Graveland, The Canadian Press, Kananaskis, Alberta.
22: Coming up after sports, a devastating crash in the northern Dutch-speaking part of Belgium. 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
22: Fog, showers, 7 degrees in downtown Halifax. Good morning, I'm Shelley Summers. Here are the stories making news this morning. Well, another long-term care home has joined a province-wide strike that's now into its sixth week. Workers at Glenhaven Manor in New Glasgow hitting the picket lines earlier this morning. As well, the president of the Nova Scotia Teachers Union says recent budget cuts will impact students' ability to learn in the new school year. And coming up after sports, about 16,000 residents in Southern California still under evacuation orders due to a possible chemical tank explosion. 95.7 News Time, 8:45. 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
29: Well, it's another trip to the final for the Vegas Golden Knights. They completed the sweep of Colorado last night in a tight 2-1 game to capture the Western Conference final. Just incredible. They're 19-4-1 since John Tortorella took over as coach. Vegas will play for the Stanley Cup. The question now is against whom? Carolina leads Montreal 2-1 in the East final. It's a huge game for at Bell Center. 9 o'clock on Sportsnet and CBC. The Kitchener Rangers are in their CHL record 7th Memorial Cup final, punching their tickets to Sunday with a 3-2 win Davis Shakutami, and a perfect round robin. Everett gets into the semi if they beat Kelowna tonight. Nice finish of the prelims for the men's world for Canada. 7-0 after the 3-2 win over Czechia. They face the Americans in the quarters tomorrow. Look out, the Jays have won 6 of 8. It was an 8-1 final over Miami. They scored 6 times in the 6th inning, most of it on a grand slam from Jesus Sanchez. No Vlad Guerrero Jr. again, but manager John Schneider said he could have been used if needed, so maybe he returns this afternoon. It's a 2 o'clock first pitch to wrap the series up in Sportsnet. The Oklahoma City Thunder are up 3-2 in the NBA's West Final, led by 32 from Shai Gilgeous-Alexander. It was a 127-114 win with a chance to wrap it up tomorrow and get to their second straight NBA Finals. Victor Wembanyama, 20 points for San Antonio, but made just 4 of his 15 shots. For the SportsCenter, I'm Simon Bennett.
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22: 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Well, about 16,000 residents in Southern California are still under evacuation orders. That's due to a possible chemical tank explosion. More from Julie Walker.
16: A chemical tank in Southern California is still at risk of a smaller explosion or leak, which is forcing thousands of Garden Grove residents out of their homes. But the risk of a catastrophic blast is off the table after officials say a crack in that tank is allowing gas to escape and the temperature to come down. Orange County Fire Authority's Nick Garten.
21: Air quality is still good in the area. We continuously monitor the air quality and we're continuing to work to mitigate any remaining risks to the public so that we can get everybody back home.
16: He says the temperature is holding around 92 degrees, down from a high of 100, which was as high as the gauge would go.
21: The main thing we're looking for is to make sure it's stabilizing. There's not a specific number that we're shooting for.
16: That 7,000-gallon tank contains methyl methacrylate, a chemical used to make plastics. I'm Julie Walker.
22: There's been a devastating crash in the northern Dutch-speaking part of Belgium.
23: We're here in the Flanders region of Belgium, where a tragedy struck this morning when a train traveling at 75 miles per hour struck a school van early this morning, killing both the driver and the chaperones of the students and 2 students aged 12 and 15 and injuring 5 others. Authorities tell us that those others are in stable conditions in hospitals. They also say that what likely happened is that the van driver broke through the barrier just before the train came through and smashed the vehicle. That vehicle right behind me is getting loaded onto a tow truck. Its entire front is pancaked. All of the front is really just sheared off. Nobody on the train was injured, and the train suffered very little damage. We're following this very closely as the news spreads across Europe, eliciting notes of condolences from all across the region.
22: And that is Sam McNeil reporting. Coming up in 60 seconds, traffic and weather together on the ones, and NASA preparing to build a base on the moon. 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
22: 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Time for Rogers 5G Home Internet. Traffic and weather together on the ones. And with Halifax's most frequent traffic reports, here's Gord Taylor.
9: Well, still working a collision on Magazine Hill inbound heading into Burnside just before the Windmill Lakely intersection. Three vehicles involved and traffic's backed up to the Bedford Bypass. You're getting that earlier collision cleaned up on the 107 inbound near exit 17. That's right near Highway 7 in Preston. There's still a delay there, but not as heavy as it was. Still pretty slow on the Cirque heading towards the McKay Bridge and slow coming off McDonald Bridge into Halifax. There's heavy backup on St. Margaret's Bay Road from Prospect heading towards Dunbrack. Not sure the reason why it's so heavy, but it's suddenly very slow. 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With the latest forecast, here is meteorologist Alistair Alders.
0: Well, this unsettled pattern is locking in with shower chances at a minimum for most of the next 5 days and temperatures cooler than normal, including today. Only 10 degrees, the guaranteed high, mainly cloudy with a chance of occasional rain showers, southeast easterly winds of 20 to 40. And then cloudy with fog patches tonight, a few scattered showers, mainly overnight, down to 7 degrees with east winds of 20 to 40. Thursday, cloudy with showers, a northeast wind of 20 to 40, only 9 degrees. And then Friday, mainly cloudy. Chance of a shower, but possible that it does remain mostly dry, 10 degrees. And I do think Saturday could remain dry, but it's a partly to mainly cloudy sky and 11 degrees. The better chance for showers would be Saturday night and then Sunday rain possible in 9 degrees. Today's guaranteed high, 10 degrees.
22: And right now in downtown Halifax, it's 7. At the airport, 6. Guaranteed high, 10. 95.7 News Radio has traffic and weather together every 10 minutes on the ones in the morning, also in the afternoon at 1:11, 21, 31, 41, and 51 minutes past the hour. Recapping our lead story, more workers joining a long-term care strike that's been going on in the province for 6 weeks now. Workers at Glenhaven Manor in New Glasgow hitting the picket lines as of 7 o'clock this morning. We'll have the latest on this as well as other top stories coming up at the top of the hour with Steve Gow. 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
22: NASA is ordering landers, rovers, and drones for a sprawling moon base less than 2 months after the Artemis II's record-breaking lunar fly-around. Here's Jennifer King with more.
5: NASA is awarding hundreds of millions of dollars to U.S. contractors as it prepares to put a base on the moon. Blue Origin is already working on cargo landers that can deliver a pair of moon buggies built by Astrolab and Lunar Outpost. Firefly Aerospace will deliver the first lunar drones. NASA Administrator Jared Isaacman.
17: People are looking up again, believing in big things again, and paying attention as America returns to the moon again, and this time to stay.
5: The hardware is expected to be sent to the lunar surface ahead of a landing by Artemis astronauts planned for 2028. NASA's Lori Glaze says building a permanent lunar habitat can prepare mankind for the next step.
18: The first foothold beyond Earth for all of humanity.
5: I'm Jennifer King.
22: A social media lawsuit filed in Vermont will be moving forward. Ed Donahue with the story.
19: The Supreme Court rejected a push to avoid a lawsuit alleging Facebook and Instagram harmed young users. The justices rejected Meta's appeal in a case out of Vermont. The state's highest court allowed a suit filed by its attorney general in 2023 to move forward. It was filed after an investigation by a bipartisan coalition of attorneys general in several states. Newspaper reports based on Meta's own research also found the company knew about the harms Instagram can cause teenagers, especially teen girls, when it comes to mental health and body image issues. Meta argued it can't be sued in Vermont because neither the company nor the app design has specific ties to the state. But Vermont countered, the site's large number of teen users gives its courts jurisdiction. Ed Donahue, Washington.
22: And back here at home, Hockey Canada has begun its search for a new general manager for the women's hockey team. Gina Kingsbury says it's time to move on after 8 years of overseeing the team.
26: I'm good with the transition. I'm ready for it. I think it's time for someone else to, you know, look at the landscape that has shifted in women's hockey and set up their own vision on what that could look like for the future.
22: Canada won an Olympic gold medal in Beijing in 2022 and three world championships with Kingsbury as GM. Business is next. 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
22: 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Here's Chris McCusker.
6: Good morning. Earnings in from Scotiabank, which topped estimates with its better-than-forecast results in its Canadian banking division, its most important unit. Net income worked out to $2.63 billion, and then provisions for credit losses a little higher than expected. Revenue was $9.84 billion, and the bank also declared a dividend with an increase of about 4%. Now, that stock up by 9.5% on Bay Street year-to-date. CIBC, RBC, and TD report earnings tomorrow.

0: Since U.S. Now on Wall Street, the S&P and the NASDAQ set to start the day at record highs. NASDAQ futures right now higher by 204, S&P futures up by 20 points, and Dow futures higher by 86. The Dow finished lower by 118 points yesterday. At the Business Center, I'm Chris McCusker.
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5: Good morning. It is Wednesday, May 27th. I'm Steve Gao. Right now in downtown Halifax, we have cloudy skies, a little bit of rain, and 7 degrees. Here's what's making news today. Well, the number of striking long-term care workers is increasing as members of another Nova Scotia facility hit the picket lines.
7: The Mounties in Nova Scotia say 1 in 10 drivers stopped during the recent Canada Road Safety Week were charged. We'll have more on that story and a look at some of the numbers coming up.
8: Nova Scotia has the fourth worst debt-to-GDP ratio in Canada, that according to a new study from the Fraser Institute. I'll have more coming up.
5: And coming up later,
9: as the Nova Scotia government continues to work towards reducing barriers in accessing mental health care, a multi-million dollar investment is being made to train clinical psychology students.
10: The Vegas Golden Knights are back in the Stanley Cup Final. They finished their sweep of Colorado while the Jays slammed Miami Sports at 15.
0: U.S. futures move higher with the S&P and the NASDAQ on track to start the day at fresh records. Oil in the red again, and the TSX looks to rebound. Business at 26.
5: 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Time for Rogers 5G home internet traffic and weather together on the ones. Once again, Gord Taylor joins us with a look at your morning drive.
11: Well, still working a collision on Magazine Hill inbound heading into Burnside just before the Windmill Akeley intersection. Three vehicles involved and traffic's backed up to the Bedford Bypass. You're getting that earlier collision cleaned up on the 107 inbound near exit 17. That's right near Highway 7 and Preston. There's still a delay there, but not as heavy as it was. Still pretty slow on the Cirque heading towards the McKay Bridge and slow coming off McDonald Bridge into Halifax. There's heavy backup on St. Margaret's Bay Road from Prospect heading towards Dunbrack. Not sure the reason why it's so heavy, but it's suddenly very slow. 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With the latest forecast, here is meteorologist Alistair Alders.
12: A mainly cloudy day with a chance of occasional showers. Southeast easterly winds of 20 to 40 and only 10 degrees for the guaranteed high. Cloudy with fog patches tonight and a few scattered showers mainly overnight. 7 the low with east winds of 20 to 40. And then on Thursday, cloudy with showers. Northeast winds of 20 to 40. The high only 9 degrees. Today's guaranteed high, 10 degrees.
5: And currently we're sitting at 7 degrees downtown, 6 at the airport. We'll have another check of traffic and weather together in less than 10 minutes. 95.7 News Time, 9:02. Well, we begin with an update on the continuing long-term care workers' strike in Nova Scotia.

0: another long-term care facility is expected to join the province-wide strike that is into its sixth week. Workers at Glenhaven Manor in New Glasgow were set to hit the picket lines at 7 a.m. this morning. The union representing the striking workers says it offered mediation with the government over the weekend. Christina Sweeney with CUPE. She says the union didn't receive any answer until Monday night and that the province included too many stipulations. Now the manor will be the 36th home to join the labor action, bringing the total number of striking workers now up to around 3,600. In other news of the day, president of the Nova Scotia Teachers Union, Peter Day, says kids will notice a difference in staffing when they go back to school in the fall. A statement comes after recent budget cuts confirmed over 80 staffing positions would be eliminated from the education budget.
1: We need smaller class sizes. We need more resources for our students, and these cuts are not going to help that. We have students who are struggling. If you take a literacy coach who goes into a classroom and works with small groups of students during small group instruction to help close those gaps in their understanding, that's not going to be there for many students come September.
0: Day says the students who rely on extra assistance the most will likely feel the effect of the cuts the most. He encourages parents to reach out to their local MLAs to voice concerns or to visit actforeducation.ca. Well, the Mounties in Nova Scotia say 1 in 10 drivers stopped during Canada Road Safety Week faced charges. 95.7's Mark Hodgins has a look at some of the numbers.
2: The RCMP says the results after Road Safety Week show risky behaviors are still a problem on the roads in Nova Scotia. The Mounties say from May 12th to 19th, nearly 6,500 vehicles were checked. More than 600 tickets were issued, the vast majority of those for aggressive driving. Some also were issued for distracted driving and for not wearing a seatbelt. 29 criminal code charges were laid as well, related to impaired driving, and 12 people received roadside suspensions for alcohol and drug impairment. Inspector Jeff Mitchell, the officer in charge of traffic services here in Nova Scotia, says every driver has a direct impact on road safety, and the choices people make behind the wheel can prevent collisions before they happen. I'm Mark Hodgins.
0: Well, natural resources officials in Nova Scotia say the massive Long Lake wildfire that began last summer is now officially out. The department said recent aerial hotspot scanning confirmed that finding. The wildfire burned out of control for almost a month, destroying 20 homes. It was considered under control as of last September. Around 84 kilometers of woodlands went up in smoke in that fire. Well, to the Middle East now, where despite the latest U.S. strikes in Iran, talks toward an initial agreement to end the war continued in Doha yesterday. The meetings proceeded amongst a high-level Iranian delegation and Qatari mediators, with the Trump administration's negotiators participating from afar. Officials say that Iran and the U.S. are working to reach an agreement on an initial memorandum of understanding that would end the conflict and gradually reopen the Strait of Hormuz, while nuclear issues also were negotiated. ABC News contributor and former top U.S. Defense Department official Mick Mulroy says the Iranians have a history of drawing out talks.
3: Part of it is they want to really nitpick every word, because later they might go back and use something that wasn't really evident to us as a way to get out of certain obligations. So I think the U.S. should take it very serious and focus just as much as they are on the language and the words of this.
0: Trump is set to meet with his cabinet today as the peace talks with Iran hang in the balance. Well, here at home, former cabinet minister Stephen Gilbo is set to resign as a member of parliament. The move is expected to be relayed to the Liberal caucus today. Gilbo has become increasingly disillusioned in recent months by what he has called the dismantling of climate policies under Prime Minister Mark Carney. He quit Carney's cabinet last year after Ottawa's energy deal with Alberta made public, which included certain rollbacks on climate policies and the promise to work toward a bitumen pipeline to the West Coast. A new study shows Nova Scotia has one of the highest combined government debt to GDP ratios across the country, With that story, here's 95.7's Chris Haleff.
4: A new study from the Fraser Institute called The Growing Debt Burden for Canadians looks at the combined federal and provincial debt burden across Canada and compared it to their respective economies. Now, the study found Nova Scotia has the fourth worst in the country at 89.1%. The only provinces that have worse ratios are Manitoba at number one, Newfoundland and Labrador at number two, and Quebec at number three. The study says Atlantic provinces claimed four of the six top spots as the region is facing significant fiscal challenges, adding it would take nearly every dollar in the respective Atlantic provincial economies in 1 year to pay off their combined federal and provincial debt. Jake Fuss is the study's co-author and says the problem is poised to get worse moving forward based on current fiscal policy. I'm Chris Haleff.
0: As the province works towards reducing barriers and accessing mental health care, a multi-million dollar investment is being made to train clinical psychology students at a Halifax-based center. 95.7's Blake Priddle explains.
5: The Nova Scotia government will invest $6.2 million towards the Dalhousie Centre for Psychological Health that will help the centre extend its clinical psychology residency program for another 2 years. According to a provincial release, this is part of the province's plan to provide Nova Scotians with universal access to mental health care by reducing barriers. The Halifax-based centre is a teaching clinic that offers free psychological care for clients who face barriers in support, including people with low income. Center co-director Alyssa Penser says they are grateful to have the continued support of the Office of Addictions and Mental Health and look forward to growing services and providing training for years to come. Since opening in 2023, the clinic has trained 68 students and 507 people have accessed psychological testing and treatment through more than 3,900 appointments. I'm Blake Priddle.
0: And quickly, firefighters in North Sydney saved a service dog from a burning house. Officials say crews responded to the fire on Monday afternoon where a woman was able to escape without injury. The 70-pound service dog was found inside and brought down the steps instead of a ladder. One firefighter was injured in that rescue. Coming up, we'll have traffic and weather together on the ones.
6: I've worked too hard to leave it to chance, and I don't want a stranger to make my financial decisions. That's why I made my end-of-life plans now.
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0: 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Time for Rogers 5G home internet, traffic and weather together on the ones. Now, here's Gord Taylor with a look at the roads.
14: We're looking at bumper-to-bumper traffic on St. Margaret's Bay Road from Prospect to heading towards Dunbrack. It's affecting the ramp on the 103 heading on to St. Margaret's Bay Road as well. Looks like we're clear of an earlier collision inbound on Magazine Hill just before the Windmill Akeley intersection. Traffic's eased off along Magazine Hill. Still looking pretty busy in both bridges heading towards Halifax. And Main Street's all clogged up as you approach Forest Hills Parkway. 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With your latest forecast, here's meteorologist Alistair Alders.
15: 10 degrees, the guaranteed high today with mainly cloudy skies and a chance of occasional rain showers. Southeast easterly winds of 20 to 40. And then tonight, cloudy with fog patches. A few scattered showers expected, mainly overnight. East winds of 20 to 40 down to 7 degrees. Thursday, cloudy with showers, northeast winds of 20 to 49 degrees, and Friday, mainly cloudy, chance of a shower, 10 degrees. Today's guaranteed high, 10 degrees.
0: And holding steady at 7 degrees right now in downtown Halifax, 95.7 News Radio is the only station with a weather guarantee. 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Well, Saskatoon and Calgary have been added to a list highlighting cities behind the push to expand Canada's trade prospects beyond the U.S. A new report from the Canadian Chamber of Commerce says the two, plus Ottawa, Gatineau, Toronto, and Kelowna, B.C., are driving the country's efforts in export diversification. Chamber President Candace Lang says the Canada-U.S. trade relationship will always matter deeply, but the research shows resilience increasingly depends on the ability to diversify. Meantime, Canadian officials say they are temporarily suspending final decisions on immigration applications from Democratic Republic of Congo, South Sudan, and Uganda as the Ebola outbreak continues in Africa. Tara Lang is the Director General of the Integrity Policy and Programs at Immigration, Refugees, and Citizenship Canada. She says the measures will be in place for 90 days and will apply to the following list of documents.
10: The impacted documents and applications include permanent residence visas, temporary resident visas, electronic travel authorizations, temporary resident permit counterfoils, study permits, and work permits.
0: The World Health Organization's Director General says the outbreak of a rare type of Ebola is outpacing response efforts, with more than 900 suspected cases and more than 220 deaths. Well, the Golden Knights sweep the Avalanche to advance to their third Stanley Cup final. Simon takes a look at that and other highlights in sports up next.
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17: Scores! Evgeny Svechnikov has won it in overtime!
16: Handed Montreal their first consecutive losses this postseason. Can Carolina remain perfect on the road and take a two-game lead? Or can Montreal break the streak and even the series?
18: Who's going to be the hero here?
16: You just have to watch the Stanley Cup playoffs. 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
0: Well, we have cloudy skies, a little bit of rain, and 7 degrees in downtown Halifax. Good morning, I'm Steve Gao. Here are the stories making news today. The number of striking long-term care workers increases again today as workers from a facility in New Glasgow join the protest. That brings the number of striking workers in the province up to around 3,600. Meantime, the head of the Nova Scotia Teachers Union says staffing levels will be impacted after the province's recent budget cuts. Peter Day saying students needing extra assistance in the fall will be affected the most. And coming up after sports, Israeli troops are pushing further north into Lebanon ahead of talks in Washington between Lebanese and Israeli delegations. 95.7 News Time, 9:16. 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
20: Well, it's another trip to the final for the Vegas Golden Knights. They completed the sweep of Colorado last night in a tight 2-1 game to capture the Western Conference final. Just incredible. They're 19-4-1 since John Tortorella took over as coach. Vegas will play for the Stanley Cup. The question now is against whom? Carolina leads Montreal 2-1 in the East Final. It's a huge game for at Bell Center. 9 o'clock on Sportsnet and CBC. The Kitchener Rangers are in their CHL record 7th Memorial Cup final, punching their tickets to Sunday with a 3-2 of a Chicoutimi and a perfect round robin. Everett gets into the semi if they beat Kelowna tonight. Nice finish of the prelims for the men's world for Canada. 7-0 after the 3-2 win over Czechia. They face the Americans in the quarters tomorrow. Look out, the Jays have won 6 of 8. It was an 8-1 final over Miami. They scored 6 times in the 6th inning, most of it on a grand slam from Jesus Sanchez. No Vlad Guerrero Jr. again, but manager John Schneider said he could have been used if needed, so maybe he returns this afternoon. It's a 2 o'clock first pitch to wrap the series up. Sports. Sportsnet. The Oklahoma City Thunder are up 3-2 in the NBA's West Final, led by 32 from Shai Gilgeous-Alexander. It was a 127-114 win with a chance to wrap it up tomorrow and get to their second straight NBA Finals. Victor Wembanyama, 20 points for San Antonio, but made just 4 of his 15 shots. For the Sports Center, I'm Simon Bennett.
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0: 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I'm Steve Gao. Well, the Israeli army and Hezbollah units have clashed along a strategic Lebanon river. AP correspondent Charles Della Desma has more.
22: The clashes along the Litani River in southern Lebanon are occurring as Israeli troops push further north ahead of talks in Washington between Lebanese and Israeli delegations. The river has been a de facto boundary in Lebanon, with large areas of the south under Israeli military control, despite the ceasefire that's been in place for over a month. The U.S. brokered ceasefire appears more nominal by the day, complicating efforts at a broader peace in the Iran war, as Tehran wants an agreement to include an end to the fighting in Lebanon. I'm Charles de Ledesma.
0: Well, back in this country, it is Canada's biggest arms trade show, and it kicks off today in Ottawa. Hundreds of defense equipment and tech companies will jostle to sell their wares at CANSEC over the next 2 days. The annual event is expecting an increase of 20 to 40% in attendance this year, thanks to an uncertain geopolitical climate and Ottawa's drive to rebuild the military. Coming up, we'll have traffic and weather together on the ones. 95.7 News Time, 9:20.
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0: 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Time for Rogers 5G home internet, traffic and weather together on the ones with Halifax's most frequent traffic reports. Once again, here's Gord Taylor.
14: Well, traffic's east off around the Bedford Basin, looking good on both Magazine Hill and the Bedford Highway. Hammond's Plains Road looking at backup in both directions as you approach the ramps for the 102. And there's stop-and-go traffic on St. Margaret's Bay Road from Prospect heading towards Dunbrack. After that, it's moving well towards the Armdale Roundabout. There's construction today on Woodlawn between Mount Edward and Valleyfield. Also in Jubilee between Vernon and Edward Streets. At Madrid's Tapas, world-class art and a lively nightlife to your summer. 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With your latest forecast, here is meteorologist Alistair Alters.
15: Unsettled weather possible at times today with a chance of occasional rain showers, otherwise mainly cloudy and cool, 10 degrees the guaranteed high, southeast to easterly winds of 20 to 40, and then 7 overnight tonight, cloudy with fog patches, a few scattered showers, mainly during the overnight, east winds of 20 to 40. On Thursday, cloudy with showers, northeast winds of 20 to 40, 9 degrees. Friday, mainly cloudy, chance of a shower, 10 degrees. We are going to be locked in this unsettled and cooler than normal pattern. Saturday could be the pick of the weekend. It's possible that we see a bit of sun in the mix, but then mainly cloudy, 11 degrees. Might manage to stay dry during the day. Sunday rain possible, 9 degrees. Today's guaranteed high, 10 degrees.
0: And right now we're sitting at 7 degrees in downtown Halifax. 95.7 News Radio has traffic and weather together every 10 minutes on the ones in the morning as well as in the afternoons. Always at 1, 11, 21, 31, 41, and 51 minutes past every hour. Recapping our top story, well, the number of striking long-term care workers is growing in the province as members of another facility in Nova Scotia hit the picket lines today. We'll have the latest details on this and other stories coming up at the bottom of the hour with Shelley Summers. 95.7 News Time, 9:23.
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0: Well, a former American president is taking legal action against the U.S. Justice Department. Here's AP correspondent Mike Hempen.
1: Joe Biden is suing the Justice Department in an attempt to block the release of audio recordings and transcripts of Biden's interviews with a ghostwriter. The files were obtained by the special counsel who investigated Biden's handling of classified documents during his time as a senator and vice president. Biden's lawyers say the Justice Department plans to release the files to Congress and a conservative group, the Heritage Foundation. They say the disclosure would constitute an unwarranted invasion of Biden's privacy. Biden did the interviews at his home in 2016 and 2017 when he was vice president. Mike Hempen, Washington.
0: Well, staying in Washington, the Trump administration is planning to create a government-wide non-disclosure agreement to prevent leaks. But critics say it's just the latest attempt to crack down on dissent within the federal government. Here's ABC's Peter Haralombos.
2: The office that effectively serves as the Human Resources Department for the federal government released a draft version of the non-disclosure agreement, which would make it easier to terminate or pursue civil and criminal penalties against government employees who release non-public information. The Trump administration says standardizing the form across the government is necessary after alleged leaks of information about military actions and immigration enforcement. However, the largest union of federal employees argues the form is another attempt to purge nonpartisan career employees and replace them with loyalists. Peter Haralambos, ABC News.
0: And finally, construction is underway at the White House for a 250th anniversary celebratory UFC fight. Here's Gethin Coolbaugh with that story.
3: Crews are busy building a temporary octagon-shaped cage on the White House South Lawn for a UFC bout. The event is meant to help mark the nation's 250th anniversary and falls on President Donald Trump's 80th birthday. Online renderings show the fight space ringed by a red, white, and blue stage beneath an arch with stars and stripes patterns. The cage will be surrounded by 5,000 seats, with additional large screens nearby broadcasting the fight. The project is part of Trump's broader White House renovations, including a new patio, presidential walk of fame, and a ballroom. I'm Gethin Coolbaugh.
0: Coming up, we'll have the latest business news in the Dynamic Market Minute with Chris McCusker. 95.7 News Time, 9:25.
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7: Good morning. Earnings in from BMO today, which topped estimates on better than forecast results in its capital markets division. Now, this follows a pattern seen with U.S. bank earnings. Market activity, of course, elevated. Net income at BMO, $2.63 billion. It also declared a dividend. And then provisions for credit losses lower than expected and down 30% year over year. Now, the stock is up 25% on Bay Street so far this year. This stock should provide a lift to the TSX, which is looking to bounce back from a loss of 177 points. Gold futures will not be much help. Right now, down $72 to $4,462. Oil is lower for a second day, down $3.38, $90.54. It's close to its lowest price in about a month. And this is still based on the expectation the U.S. and Iran are close to a deal. There was little news around this overnight. The Canadian dollar right now is lower by a tenth of a cent, 72.31 cents U.S. Now on Wall Street, the S&P and the NASDAQ will start the day at records, on track for fresh records. NASDAQ futures right now higher by 200 points, S&P futures up by 12, and Dow futures now lower by 16. The U.S. president will hold a cabinet meeting at the White House today with a number of sticking points in the Iran deal. Iran has said its stockpile of enriched uranium is not on the agenda for the talks. At the Business Center, I'm Chris McCusker.
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11: Good morning. It's Wednesday, May 27th. I'm Shelley Summers. Right now in downtown Halifax, mostly cloudy, 7 degrees. Here's what's making news this morning. Well, more workers have joined a long-term care strike that's been dragging on in Nova Scotia for 6 weeks.
12: The RCMP says risky driving behaviors continue on the roads in Nova Scotia. They're sharing the results of a crackdown over the recent road safety week.
25: As the Nova Scotia government continues to work towards reducing barriers in accessing mental health care, a multi-million dollar investment is being made to train clinical psychology students.
11: And later,
26: a new study shows Nova Scotia has one of the highest combined government debt to GDP ratios in the country.
20: The Vegas Golden Knights are in the Stanley Cup final yet again. It was a sweep of Colorado completed last night. Sports at 45.
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11: 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Time for Rogers 5G home internet, traffic and weather together on the ones with Halifax's most frequent traffic reports. Here's Gord Taylor.
14: Well, the heavy backup we had on St. Margaret's Bay Road from Prospect towards Dunbracken's East off, but Prospect is seeing a bumper-to-bumper traffic from St. Margaret's Bay Road to the area around the Halifax Exhibition Center. Looking good now on both the McDonald and McKay Bridges. There's construction to watch out for today on Alma Crescent. It's closed between Dutch Village and Titus. Also work today on Jubilee between Vernon and Edwards Street. 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With your latest forecast, here's meteorologist Alistair Alders.
15: 10 degrees, all we manage for the guaranteed high today. Mainly cloudy with a chance of occasional showers throughout the day with southeast to easterly winds of 20 to 40. And then tonight, cloudy with fog patches, a few scattered showers, mainly overnight, 7 the low with east winds of 20 to 40. On Thursday, cloudy with showers, a northeast wind of 20 to 40, the high 9 degrees. Today's guaranteed high, 10 degrees.
11: And right now in downtown Halifax, it is 7. At the airport, 6, our guaranteed high, 10. We'll have another check of traffic and weather together in less than 10 minutes. 95.7 News Time, 9:33. Well, more workers have joined a long-term care strike that's been dragging on in the province for the last 6 weeks. Workers at Glenhaven Manor in New Glasgow hitting the picket lines as of 7 a.m. this morning. The union representing the striking long-term care workers says it offered mediation with the government over the weekend. Christina Sweeney with CUPE says the union didn't receive an answer until Monday night and that the province included too many stipulations. The manor is the 36th home to join the labor action, bringing the total number of striking workers to about 3,600. President of the Nova Scotia Teachers Union says recent budget cuts will impact students' ability to learn in the new school year. Peter Day says cuts to student support roles will leave many kids without resources and will put more pressure on teachers. He also says cutting these positions will leave teachers to face a more competitive job market in the fall.
8: We need more teachers in the classroom because it will have a better effect on student outcome. But cutting over 80 teaching positions is not a way to achieve that. And it's, in fact, doing quite the opposite. So at the end of the day, there's going to be over 80 less positions for them to apply to because those new teachers don't have the ability to apply for that job.
11: Day is encouraging parents to voice concerns to their local MLAs and to go to actforeducation.ca to get connected. The RCMP says risky driving behaviors continue on our roads in Nova Scotia. They're sharing the results of a crackdown over their recent Road Safety Week. 95.7's Mark Hodgins with a look at that story.
10: Canada Road Safety Week ran from May 12th to 19th. In that time, the RCMP says its officers set up 99 checkpoints, spent 2,200 hours doing enforcement, and checked nearly 6,500 vehicles across the province. And the Mounties say more than 600 tickets were issued in total. Most of those tickets, more than 500, were for aggressive driving. Some tickets also were issued for not wearing a seatbelt or for distracted driving. 29 criminal code charges were laid as well. That related to impaired driving, and the police say 12 people also received roadside suspensions for alcohol and drug impairment. The officer in charge of traffic services in Nova Scotia, Inspector Jeff Mitchell, saying the choices people make behind the wheel can prevent collisions before they happen, and every driver has a direct impact on road safety. I'm Mark Hodgins.
11: The Department of Natural Resources says the massive Long Lake wildfire that started last summer is finally officially out. DNR saying a recent aerial hotspot scanning confirmed the finding. That wildfire burned out of control for almost a month, destroying 20 homes, and was considered under control last September. About 84 kilometers of woodlands went up in smoke. To the Middle East, where officials and mediators there say that Iran and the U.S. are working to reach an agreement on an initial memorandum of understanding that would end the conflict and gradually reopen the Strait of Hormuz while nuclear issues were negotiated. We get more from ABC News Chief Foreign Correspondent Ian Pinnell.
13: Anyone who's gone to the gas station recently knows that the impact of this war is very real for most American consumers, and there is no clear end to that, even though discussions are ongoing about some kind of intermediate settlement.
16: Right.
13: We've heard many, many predictions that the end is in sight. We've seen lots of deadlines imposed by President Trump that have come and gone and had no impact.
11: Now, meantime, U.S. President Trump's trade czar says tariffs will remain on Canada and Mexico despite a trade agreement.
1: U.S. Trade Representative Jameson Greer was speaking at the Council on Foreign Relations when he was asked about trade talks with Canada. The Trump administration has started official CUSMA negotiations with Mexico, but have not yet begun with Canada. Greer says most nations have begrudgingly accepted some level of tariffs, but he says Canada is in a different spot, and it's, quote, hard to see where that ends. Greer says some areas of negotiations with Ottawa will be challenging, pointing to the auto sector. Jason White, The Canadian Press.
11: Closer to home, Nova Scotia is investing millions of dollars toward a Halifax-based treatment center that provides training to clinical psychology students. It's part of the Nova Scotia government's plan on reducing barriers in accessing mental health care. More on that story from 95.7's Blake Priddle.
25: The province announced on Tuesday that $6.2 million is being invested towards the Dalhousie Centre for Psychological Health, allowing the facility to extend its psychological residency program for another 2 years. According to Minister of Addictions and Mental Health, Brian Comer, the center is providing community-based access to clinical care while training the next generation of mental health professionals. The center provides free psychological care to clients that face barriers to support, including those that are low income. The center first opened in 2023, and since then, 68 students have trained at the center, a majority of them enrolled in PhD psychology programs. I'm Blake Priddle.
11: Nova Scotia has the fourth worst debt-to-GDP ratio in Canada. That, according to a new study from the Fraser Institute. 95.7's Chris Halef with more.
26: At 89.1%, Nova Scotia is only trailing Quebec, Newfoundland and Labrador, and Manitoba for worst debt-to-GDP ratios in the country. Now, the Fraser Institute study is titled The Growing Debt Burden for Canadians, and it looked at the combined federal and provincial debt burdens across the country and compared it to their respective economies. It says the Atlantic provinces claimed four of the top six spots, as our region is facing significant fiscal challenges. Jake Fuss is the study's co-author and says the problem is poised to get worse moving forward based on current fiscal policy. Fuss went on to say it would take nearly every dollar in the respective Atlantic provincial economies in 1 year to pay off their combined federal and provincial debt. I'm Chris Halef.
11: Well, residents in a western New Brunswick town say their lives have been upended by a popular potato chip maker. Susan Ryan of Woodstock says the smell of chips is constant after Covered Bridge built a new factory near her house.
16: We can no longer hang our clothes on our clothesline because the smell from the potato chips just impacts on everything. So the whole neighborhood is almost like we're living in a prison yard here. It's impacted all of us.
11: Ryan and 16 other residents are making legal claims against the company. Family-owned Covered Bridge says it's planting trees, building a fence, and taking other measures to limit its effect on the community. And a service dog was saved by firefighters from a burning house in North Sydney. Officials there saying they responded to a fire Monday afternoon where a woman was able to escape without injury. The 70-pound service dog was found inside and brought down the steps instead of the ladder. One firefighter was injured. Coming up in 60 seconds, traffic and weather together. And as well, Canada has a deal to supply liquefied natural gas to Germany. 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
11: 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Time for Rogers 5G home internet traffic and weather together on the ones. With Halifax's most frequent traffic reports, here's Gord Taylor.
14: Well, the heavy backup we had on St. Margaret's Bay Road from Prospect towards Dunbracken's East off, but Prospect is seeing a bumper-to-bumper traffic from St. Margaret's Bay Road to the area around the Halifax Exhibition Center. Looking good now on both the McDonald and McKay bridges. There's construction to watch out for today on Alma Crescent. It's closed between Dutch Village and Titus. Also work today on Jubilee between Vernon and Edwards Street. 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With your latest forecast, here's meteorologist Alistair Alders.
15: Unsettled today, mainly cloudy with a chance of occasional rain showers. Southeast easterly winds of 20 to 40, 10 degrees, all we manage for the guaranteed high. And then 7 overnight with a cloudy sky, fog patches, and a few scattered showers, mainly overnight tonight with east winds of 20 to 40. Thursday, cloudy with showers, most widespread, I think, in the morning, a northeast wind of 20 to 49 degrees. And Friday, mainly cloudy, chance of a shower. 10 degrees. Today's guaranteed high, 10 degrees.
11: And right now in downtown Halifax, it is 7. At the airport, 6. Guaranteed high, 10. 95.7 News Radio is the only station with a weather guarantee. 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Well, Canada has a deal to supply liquefied natural gas to Germany. 95.7 News Radio business analyst Chris McCusker picks up the story.
7: The deal is a boost for Prime Minister Mark Carney, who's been looking to double our exports to non-U.S. markets. Now, the gas would come from a proposed $10 billion export plant in B.C. Under the terms, Germany would agree to buy as much as 1 million metric tons a year. The volumes represent only about 1% of Germany's natural gas imports last year, but it's still seen as a significant step into how Europe's largest economy manages its energy needs. The deal is set to be announced today by Federal Energy Minister Tim Hodgson. And the LNG deal is a step forward for the leaders of both countries who have talked about energy deals but have been held back by Canada's failure to build the necessary infrastructure. I'm Chris McCusker.
11: Coming up after sports, a report from the Canadian Chamber of Commerce says a small group of cities right across our country is driving Canada's progress on diversifying its trade, but others are falling behind. 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
11: It is mostly cloudy, 7 degrees in downtown Halifax. Good morning. I'm Shelley Summers. Here are the stories making news this morning. Well, another long-term care home joining a province-wide strike that's now in its 6th week. Workers at Glenhaven Manor in New Glasgow hitting the picket lines as of 7 o'clock this morning. As well, the president of the Nova Scotia Teachers Union says recent budget cuts will impact students' ability to learn in the new school year. And coming up after sports, the turbulent spring could offer a preview of Canada's upcoming summer. 95.7 News Time, 9:45. 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
20: Well, it's another trip to the final for the Vegas Golden Knights. They completed the sweep of Colorado last night in a tight 2-1 game to capture the Western Conference final. Just incredible. They're 19-4-1 since John Tortorella took over as coach. Vegas will play for the Stanley Cup. The question now is against whom? Carolina leads Montreal 2-1 in the East final. It's a huge game for at Bell Center. 9 o'clock on Sportsnet and CBC. The Kitchener Rangers are in their CHL record 7th Memorial Cup final, punching their tickets to Sunday with a 3-2 in a Davis Shakutami and a perfect round robin. Everett gets into the semi if they beat Kelowna tonight. Nice finish of the prelims for the men's world for Canada. 7-0 after the 3-2 win over Czechia. They face the Americans in the quarters tomorrow. Look out, the Jays have won 6 of 8. It was an 8-1 final over Miami. They scored 6 times in the 6th inning, most of it on a grand slam from Jesus Sanchez. No Vlad Guerrero Jr. again, but manager John Schneider said he could have been used if needed, so maybe he returns this afternoon. It's a 2 o'clock first pitch to wrap the series up in Sportsnet. The Oklahoma City Thunder are up 3-2 in the NBA's West Final, led by 32 from Shai Gilgeous-Alexander. It was a 127-114 win with a chance to wrap it up tomorrow and get to their second straight NBA Finals. Victor Wembanyama, 20 points for San Antonio, but made just 4 of his 15 shots. For the SportsCenter, I'm Simon Bennett.
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11: 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Well, a report from the Canadian Chamber of Commerce says a small group of cities across the country is driving Canada's progress on diversifying its trade, but others are falling behind.
6: The report says Calgary, Ottawa, Gatineau, Toronto, Saskatoon, and Kelowna, BC are among the cities making the strongest gains in export diversification beyond the U.S. market. It says many other cities in Canada aren't seeing the same shift, and manufacturing regions in Ontario continue to face weaker overall trade performance. Now, the report says the data suggests many businesses still expect Canada-U.S. trade conditions to stabilize, though trade conditions are likely to remain volatile for the time being. This as the federal government has set out to double non-U.S. exports over the next decade, and the government's spring economic update says non-U.S. goods and services exports increased by $33 billion in 2025 compared to 2024. David Augustine, The Canadian Press.
11: The turbulent spring could offer a preview of Canada's upcoming summer. The Weather Network releasing its seasonal forecast for the three-month period of June, July, and August. Senior meteorologist Doug Gillum saying the transition to El Nino is expected to make it hard for hot and dry weather to lock into place over some regions.
9: That's a huge concern. The combination of warmer than normal temperatures and below normal precipitation during a season that is typically dry for BC. Wildfires and air quality are a huge concern for that region.
11: The exception is Western Canada, where it's shaping up to be warmer and drier than normal this summer, raising the risk of drought and wildfire. Meantime, temperature records being smashed across Europe as parts of that continent swelter in a heat wave, bringing extreme temperatures alarmingly early in the year. CNN's Barbie Latza-Nadeau is in Rome.
22: We're used to this kind of heat in southern Europe in the height of summer in July and August, but we're talking about just the end of May here. And what's really interesting, I think so many of these tourists have already reconfigured their travel plans to avoid that high summer heat by coming to places like Italy and southern and Spain and Greece in May, and now they're faced with this heat, and it does become deadly. You know, there are a lot of places that don't have air conditioning. There are a lot of elderly people, vulnerable people, health-wise, who just can't find the relief.
11: And that is Barbie Latza-Nadeau reporting. Coming up in 60 seconds, traffic and weather together on the ones, and a Toronto rapper making music history. 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
11: 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Traffic and weather together on the ones. And with Halifax's most frequent traffic reports, here's Gord Taylor.
14: While spotting delays on Cole Harbour inbound heading towards Forest Hills Parkway, also on Hammonds Plains Road, in both directions heading to the ramps to the 102 or Exit 3. There's work today on Jubilee between Vernon and Edward Streets, also in Woodlawn between Mount Edward and Valleyfield. And Alma Crescent closed between Dutch Village and Titus for work. That's putting a lot of extra traffic onto Dutch Village Road. 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With your latest forecast, here's meteorologist Alistair Alders.
15: Well, this unsettled pattern is locking in with shower chances at a minimum for most of the next 5 days and temperatures cooler than normal, including today. Only 10 degrees, the guaranteed high, mainly cloudy with a chance of occasional rain showers, southeast easterly winds of 20 to 40. And then cloudy with fog patches tonight, a few scattered showers, mainly overnight, down to 7 degrees with east winds of 20 to 40. Thursday, cloudy with showers, a northeast wind of 20 to 40, only 9 degrees. And then Friday, mainly cloudy. Chance of a shower, but possible that it does remain mostly dry, 10 degrees. And I do think Saturday could remain dry, but it's a partly to mainly cloudy sky and 11 degrees. The better chance for showers would be Saturday night and then Sunday rain possible in 9 degrees. Today's guaranteed high, 10 degrees.
11: And right now in downtown Halifax, it is 7. At the airport, 6. Guaranteed high, 10. 95.7 News Radio has traffic and weather together every 10 minutes on the ones in the morning, also in the afternoon at 1, 11, 21, 31, 41, and 51 minutes past the hour. Recapping our lead story, more workers joining a long-term care strike that's been dragging on for 6 weeks. Workers at Glenhaven Manor in New Glasgow hit the picket lines as of 7 a.m. this morning. We'll have the very latest on this as well as other top stories coming up at 10:30 with Blake Priddle. 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
11: Well, in this morning's entertainment update, a massive K-pop group has a cookie partnership and a Toronto rapper making music history.
8: Took a break and
10: Drake makes even more history with his triple album release. Janis STFU hit number one on the Billboard Hot 100, giving Drake his 14th number one song. That breaks Michael Jackson's record for the most number ones on the list by a solo male artist. Olivia Rodrigo is revealing some new details about her upcoming album. It'll be divided into two halves to reflect its title, which is You Seem Pretty Sad for a Girl So in Love. First section is called Girl So in Love, while the second is You Seem Pretty Sad. The album releases June 12th. BTS is teaming up with Oreo for limited edition cookies. They'll have purple wafers and a cream center that tastes like hot dog, a brown sugar stuffed Korean pancake. And happy birthday to rapper Andre 3000, who turns 51 today. Mike Dubusky, ABC News.
11: Matthew Perry's personal assistant will face sentencing today in connection to the actor's fatal drug overdose. ABC's Hannah Batah reports the assistant pleaded guilty to one count of conspiracy to distribute ketamine causing death and faces up to 15 years in prison.
12: Kenneth Iwamasa is one of five people convicted in connection with Perry's overdose death in 2023. Investigators determined Iwamasa repeatedly injected Perry with ketamine without medical training, including multiple times on the day he died. Prosecutors claim Kenneth Iwamasa was acutely aware that Mr. Perry had suffered from drug addiction for most of his life, but rather than help Mr. Perry maintain sobriety, became his enabler and drug supplier.
11: And an impact statement obtained by People magazine, Perry's sister Madeline said Iwamasa was trying to distract them from the truth that had he injected her brother rather with a lethal dose of ketamine and left him in a hot tub to die. Business is next. 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
11: 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Here's Chris McCusker.
26: Good morning. Earnings in from National Bank with second quarter adjusted earnings per share beating estimates on strength across its major segments. The bank also set aside less for bad loans and it's hiking its dividend. Now that stock up 23% on Bay Street this year. CIBC, RBC and TD report earnings tomorrow. Bay Street looking to bounce back after a losing day and commodities are in the red. Gold futures right now down $58 to $4,477. Oil sharply lower for a second day and close to the low for the morning, down $5.21 now, $88.63 a barrel. Ahead of a U.S. cabinet meeting today with a deal to end the Iran war, still said to be close. Now, Iranian TV is reporting an unofficial draft of a memorandum, which is fueling the optimism. The Canadian dollar right now is down 7.72.33 cents US. Now on Wall Street, the S&P and the NASDAQ very likely to hit fresh records today. The S&P is actually trying for a fifth winning day. S&P futures up 22. NASDAQ futures higher by 249. Dow futures higher by 78. And shares in Micron surging in pre-market. So that stock right now higher by 6.7%. The company hit $1 trillion in market cap yesterday, and analysts say it's not done yet. At the Business Center, I'm Chris McCusker.
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solution. And if I can remember back a few months ago, getting qualified people to operate the service isn't easy either. District 5 Councillor Sam Austin brought a motion to council yesterday in an effort to convince skeptical ferry users to continue to use the service. Drop the fares for a month. Mayor Andy Fillmore said while he appreciated the intent behind Austin's motion, he wouldn't support it, preferring to wait for a more fulsome staff report on transit expected to come to council sometime in late June. Veteran Councillor David Hensby said that users should just grin and bear it, adding that the shuttles that have been laid on during the service reduction is an alternative. Now, I wonder if someone who uses the ferry to avoid the traffic delays on the bridge thinks that's an effective alternative. In the end, Austin's motion failed by a vote of 11-3. So grin and bear it, ferry users. Put your faith in an upcoming Folsom staff report to fix your clunky commute. And here I thought we were trying to convince people to use transit. I'm Dan Allstrand. That's just my opinion.

everybody, and welcome to the midweek Wednesday edition of Nova Scotia Today. I'm Dan Allstrand, so very glad you're able to spend some time with us. It is a wet and rainy day outside there today, and my goodness, it's chilly. Guaranteed high today is only set at 10 degrees. The normal for this time of the year is 17. So we're much below our normal temperatures. And to be fair, it doesn't look much better, at least when it comes to the temperature and maybe even the precipitation on Thursday or even Friday. Temperatures right around that 10-degree mark through the remainder of the week. So don't forget to bring your jacket, your coat with you. I did this morning. I was out yesterday enjoying the sunshine after the show and maybe got a little spoiled and thought, well, I don't need a coat today, right? I'm just going to jump in the vehicle and drive to work so I don't have to go far. But holy smokes, it was chilly out there. It kind of felt like early spring. But anyway, the precipitation needed by some. If you were listening to the news earlier in the show today, you heard that the Long Lake Fire, you remember that one from last year? Right, that big fire in West Dalhousie. Well, they finally, officially declared that fire out just this week. It's almost a year before they were able to confirm that it was completely out. So I guess if we get cold weather, we get high humidity, relative humidity, and some rain, that helps to reduce the fire risk as we get into the heart of the summer season. I can't go any further in the show today without sending my congratulations to Mitch Marner and the Las Vegas Golden Knights, who have now advanced to the Stanley Cup Final, downing the Colorado Avalanche, who I had picked to win the Stanley Cup. Maybe it's me. Maybe I'm the jinx. Anyway, I'd picked the Avalanche to win the Stanley Cup at the beginning of all of this. That isn't to happen. The Avalanche suffering some pretty serious injuries throughout the playoffs, not to take anything away from the Golden Knights. But Nathan MacKinnon and crew will have to wait for another season to try and hoist Lord Stanley's mug another time. It was a sweep, a four-game sweep. I don't think there was anybody that was predicting that. We know that MacKinnon was banged up. We could see it. We could see it the last couple games. Cale Makar, of course, a number one defenseman, probably, if not one of the best defensemen in the league, was hurt, missed a couple of games, and all of this stuff matters at this time of the year. But injuries go both ways, right? Injuries on both sides of the coin. So the Golden Knights will now rest some of those bumps and bruises and war wounds as they await their opponents in the upcoming Stanley Cup Final. And we will get closer to determining who that will be later tonight as the Eastern Conference Final resumes. The Montreal Canadiens hosting the Carolina Hurricanes. And the Hurricanes holding a 2-1 lead in that series. There's been a lot.

0: of discussion about this series, obviously in our part of the world, because the Montreal Canadiens are the only Canadian team left and they get the focus of the attention. But it has been a lot of discussion as of late about Montreal's ability to generate offense. Now, I get it. They're in the third round of the playoffs. We shouldn't be talking about this. But they don't get a lot of shots on net. It's not just me saying that. There's a lot of things, a lot of column inches are being dedicated to this this phenomenon. Now, let's not forget that they beat Tampa Bay. I think they had 9 shots in that final game. And Montreal's played a lot of hockey, right? They've had 2 series that have gone the maximum, 7 games. There's been a lot written about that, too. And the Carolina Hurricanes have played very, very few games. They swept both first and second round series. That all being said, and I don't remember who it was from the Montreal Canadiens said that they're only really 2 shots away from being up 3-0 in that series. 2 overtime wins, right? So we'll see what happens tonight as the Habs try to right the ship and the Hurricanes look to take that that proverbial stranglehold in the Eastern Conference Final. I know many of you will be watching it, and we will certainly chat about that here on the show tomorrow. What's happening in the news? Well, a 36th home has now entered the strike in the long-term care sector in our province. It is... it has no signs of ending. We had a conversation with QP yesterday, right? And there was some discussion about trying to get talks, and then that kind of fell apart on the weekend, and you can decide who you put the blame on there, either or, but at the end of the day, there was no talking, and no talking means no deal. I asked the QP representative that we had on the show yesterday if it was time to perhaps bring somebody else in from the employer's end of things. This isn't just happening as this strike. When we get into labor negotiations that they get to this point, there are always tempers that kind of flare, right? It's not a fun situation to be on strike in almost 7 weeks, right? So I asked yesterday if it would be something that they would be considering a new voice at the table. Well, and I don't have any inside information on this, folks, but I did get a release just before I came on the air today that Premier Houston will be swearing in some new cabinet ministers today. There looks to be a bit of a cabinet shuffle happening here. Not sure if Barb Adams is going to be part of that. I would be surprised if she did, but there's always the potential of moving ministers around. Not sure if some of the pressure that the Premier Tim Houston has been taking for holding that energy minister portfolio is finally resulting in him deciding to give it to somebody else. I don't know. That announcement's supposed to happen as the show is on here at noon today. We'll bring that to you as we move along. So there could be some different people in different portfolios today. You never really know what's happening until the Premier actually announces who's going where or what's happening. So we'll keep an eye on that, and we'll bring that to you. But QP said they'd like to talk to the Premier about it. If the Premier would join the table, then maybe some of the sticking points could get maybe smoothed over. I don't know. At the end of the day, and I know I've said this many times, but I get emails every day from family members that say the same thing, is that they understand the situation, they understand the province's situation and its deficit, and this clause that's built into contracts that if one bargaining unit gets an increase of more than the others and the rest get it, and the impact on the budget, they understand that. They also understand the union position on this, where a lot of those people that are providing this care are working for much less than a living wage. But at the end of the day, the family members, almost to a person, that have emailed me or have talked to me on the show or I've had a conversation with, have said this has to end, and it has to end now, because the people that these folks are charged for looking after and the province is charged for looking after are the ones who are suffering most. And again, the only way that we end these kind of labor impasses is by having discussions. Let's see what happens after the cabinet shuffle later today. What else is going on? I know many of you will be happy on the news that Stephen Guilbeault, the former Trudeau-era cabinet minister and minister of environment, is going to resign as a member of parliament today. He's not crossing the floor. Would that ever be an interesting one if he did? I highly doubt that the door would be open on the conservative side of the fence for Mr. Guilbeault, who was maybe the best way to describe him in that position is, as minister of environment was grating, perhaps, on the nerves of many of you. He certainly was a controversial figure and the center of a lot of the attacks on the Trudeau government of the time. The prime minister took his fair share as well, but Stephen Guilbeault certainly was the target of a lot of that, as was Chrystia Freeland and the list, Bill Blair, and the list goes on and on and on. But Stephen Guilbeault was in cabinet, in the Carney cabinet, and then when this Alberta pipeline deal started to come to fruition, quit cabinet, and now will quit as a member of parliament today. That, of course, has some implications in the House of Commons that will have an impact on the Carney majority. It'll still have a majority, but it'll be a little bit slimmer than it was just on Monday. So we'll see what happens there. And, of course, that means there'll be a by-election in the Quebec riding that Mr. Guilbeault owns, or I guess owns. He's been there for a long time, that represents. So lots of moving parts there. And unfortunately, Rob Thacker, our space guy, was away yesterday when this news broke. So we'll have to talk to him about this next Tuesday. But did you see all of the stuff that's happening at NASA? They're ordering hundreds of millions of dollars worth of parts and landers and buggies and all kinds of infrastructure and apparatus, because they're going to build a space base on the moon, on the southern pole of the moon. And it looks like they're going to have this thing as a colonized year-round. So there are going to be people that are actually, if this plan goes through to fruition, we know that these things cost a lot of money. And when budgets get changed, then things change. But it looks like there's going to be humans living on the moon and not that far away, which is a very interesting proposition. If you've been listening to Science Files, you know that Dr. Thacker, who studies this kind of stuff, he is an astrophysicist, says that he doesn't really understand the whole idea behind it, other than to do it just because we can do it. And I don't want to put words into his mouth, so I encourage you to join us when Rob comes back next Tuesday, and we'll certainly ask him about that. But that was a bit of a eye-opener for me when NASA folks at NASA yesterday started to talk a little bit more about the next steps in the Artemis mission and this permanent facility to be built on the moon. It's going to cost an absolute fortune. We're going to take our first break here on the show. When we come back, I talked a little bit earlier this week about new data that came to us from the good folks at Abacus Data about the performance of the premier, where Nova Scotians are when it comes to the issues of the day, and reported a significant drop since the last time we talked about this stuff in January of 10 points of popularity lost by Premier Houston and his PC government. So we're going to dig a little bit more into this file, as they would say, when we have a conversation with the Vice President and Atlantic Lead at Abacus Data. And that's Kelly Bennett, your guest, after the break.
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0: Welcome back. It's Wednesday, and we're rolling along into the middle of the work week, and it's, I think the mood of voters in Nova Scotia could be best described by looking out your window today. A little gray, a little bit rainy, a little bit cold, and that's kind of the best way to describe what the results that we saw from the latest set of polling data that has been released by our good friends over at Abacus Data. I'm very pleased to welcome to the show today to give us a little bit of perspective on this. And kind of what it means is the vice president and Atlantic lead at Abacus Data, and that's Kelly Bennett. Kelly, hello.
1: Hello, how are you?
0: Is that a good way to describe it? Kind of like the weather, cold, rainy, and a little gray?
1: That's the perfect description. I am here in our office on the Halifax waterfront today, and I'm looking out at the most gorgeous view. But yes, you're right. What we see outside our window today is a very apt description of how Nova Scotians are feeling, what they're concerned about, and the kind of leadership that they're looking for.
0: Normally, and over the last few years, Kelly, when we ask Nova Scotians and I ask people that call this show what their number one issue is, usually it points towards healthcare. But that has started to change the last couple of cycles around here, and now we're seeing a definite shift in what Nova Scotians are most concerned about, and now it's affordability.
1: Absolutely. From our latest deep dive here in Nova Scotia, we've collected all kinds of new data points and picked up all kinds of changes just in the public opinion environment over the last couple of months. And yeah, one of the big things that jumps out of this set of results and that you and your listeners know well is how concerned folks are about affordability and the big weight of financial pressures right now.
0: It's what, 78% said that the rising cost of living was the number one issue?
1: That's right. That's a question that we often ask here in Nova Scotia, as well as in Atlanta, other parts of Atlantic Canada and across the country. And yes, more than three quarters of Nova Scotians named the high cost of living inflation as the what they consider to be the number the top one of the top three issues facing Nova Scotians. So that shows clear economic stress and speaks to the weight of the affordability concerns that we and those all around us have right now.
0: That might lead to my next question, and that is, Kelly, that we asked, or you asked, the polling, those that took part in the polling, if they thought that that the Tim Houston-led government was heading in the right direction or moving the province in the right direction. And but 3 out of 10 of them said that's the case, but much more said no.
1: Yes. So for the first time in our Nova Scotia tracking, since we started regularly asking these questions, for the first time, more people told us that they think that the Houston government is moving the province in the wrong direction than the right direction. And you've got the numbers there. It's 45% now of Nova Scotians think things are on the wrong track.
0: If you take a look at some of the data points that you folks have collected over the years, you can see a definite crossover in dissatisfaction with the direction that the province is heading. And it kind of lines up right after that provincial budget. Was that kind of the turning point, do you think?
1: Yes, two things are driving that dissatisfaction. And it's certainly these big affordability concerns right now, these pocketbook issues, the cost of, and by that I mean just the cost of gas right now, of groceries, of power bills, those kinds of concerns, as well as the current purchasing price of goods and services, as well as some clear dissatisfaction with the strategy and some of the specific decisions in the last provincial budget.
0: You also asked voters, of course, what their voting intentions would be, and that's the one that everybody kind of zeroes in on when we look at these polling numbers, and it's showing a continual decline in popularity of Tim Houston and the PC Party, coming off that pretty massive election win that that we witnessed here in the province. We've seen a kind of steady decline from 55% back in May of 2025, and then to today, about a 17-point drop, 10 points from January.
1: That's right. These are the horse race numbers. That's what we call them in my line of work. And so, if a provincial election was held today, 38% of decided voters in Nova Scotia would vote for Tim Houston's PC Party. And the conservatives progressive conservatives, my apologies, I need to make that clear. Progressive right. conservatives are still though ahead of the other opposition parties, and they are seven now currently based on this research which was just conducted. They're now 7 points ahead of Claudia Tender's NDP. The NDP is now at 31% in Nova Scotia.
0: And the Liberals at 23%. The interesting part on this chart for me was that we saw a 10% decline in support of the PC Party, but we saw the other two opposition parties, the NDP and the Liberals, all kind of split that vote up. The NDP gaining 6 points, the Liberals gaining 5 points, and that I think is interesting, because votes aren't kind of moving from one camp to the other; they're getting split over the opposition.
1: That's right. So definitely the opposition parties now have the momentum. They're gaining support and ground, but you're quite right. They're dividing the vote. And when we look just at their gains, so the NDP has gained 6 points just since January, since the beginning of the legislative session and right before the budget was tabled. And the Liberals have picked up 5 points. So there's momentum for both, but there is a split or divide of the opposition vote. And when that happens, that tends, of course, to benefit an incumbent and those who are leading. The Tim Houston's progressive conservatives, remain ahead. And with a by-election just called,
0: right,
1: on Sunday in Cape Breton, in the new Cheticamp constituency there, when we look and we take our big provincial numbers, the 38% for Houston's PCs, and we look specifically at Cape Breton, the Progressive Conservatives, the governing party, actually still has quite a big lead in Cape Breton. They are 19 points ahead in Cape Breton going in at the beginning of this by-election campaign.
0: It's traditionally Cape Breton and rural Nova Scotia has traditionally been the kind of power base for the PC Party, going all the way back past to John Hammond, Rodney MacDonald, and that certainly was the case in the last election. But it looks like the opposition parties outside of HRM are starting to make a little bit of ground there, and the support for the PCs is overall softening.
1: Oh, absolutely. When we look province-wide, right, there is a significant difference in the results here just compared to our last set of results, a softening of support for the Tim Houston's PCs right across the province. The battleground now is Halifax municipality, with a virtual tie between the PCs and the NDP in Halifax right now. And there is a more competitive political environment right across the province.
0: Kelly, appreciate it. Interesting stuff.
1: Thank you very much.
0: Have
1: a good day.
0: And have a great day yourself. That is Kelly Bennett, Vice President and Atlantic Lead at Abacus Data. When we come back, we're going to get an update on the news before that. And on the other side of the newscast, Supreme Court of Canada's decision to recognize a new type of legal claim related to intimate partner violence is a big step forward for survivors. A conversation with the minister responsible for the Advisory Council on the Status of Women, Leah Martin. We'll see you after the news.
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11: It is Wednesday, May the 27th. Good morning. I'm Blake Priddle in downtown Halifax. It is cloudy and 8 degrees. Here's what's making news this hour. The union representing striking long-term care workers in Nova Scotia says it offered mediation with the government over the weekend. Christina Sweeney with CUPE says the union didn't receive an answer until Monday night and that the province included too many stipulations. Workers at Glenhaven Manor in New Glasgow are set to join the strike this morning. Firefighters in North Sydney saved a service dog from a burning house. Officials say they responded to the fire on Monday afternoon, where a woman was able to escape without injury. The 70-pound service dog was found inside and brought down the steps instead of the ladder. One firefighter was injured. Nova Scotia Natural Resources officials say the massive Long Lake wildfire that began last summer is officially out. The wildfire raged for almost a month, destroying 20 homes before it was brought under control last September. About 84 kilometers of woodlands went up in smoke. Recent aerial hotspot scanning confirmed that the fire is now out. A report from the Canadian Chamber of Commerce says a small group of cities across the country are driving Canada's progress on diversifying its trade, while others fall behind.
12: The report says Calgary, Ottawa, Gatineau, Toronto, Saskatoon, and Kelowna, BC are among the cities making the strongest gains in export diversification beyond the U.S. market. It says many other cities in Canada aren't seeing the same shift, and manufacturing regions in Ontario continue to face weaker overall trade performance. Now, the report says the data suggests many businesses still expect Canada-U.S. trade conditions to stabilize, though trade conditions are likely to remain volatile for the time being. This as the federal government has set out to double non-U.S. exports over the next decade, and the government's spring economic update says non-U.S. goods and services exports increased by $33 billion in 2025 compared to 2024. David Augustine, The Canadian Press.
11: And experts say Alberta's secession movement is unlike others in the world.
12: University of Ottawa political science professor Andre Lecour says Alberta's separatist movement is different from those seen in places like the UK and Spain. Lecour says separatist movements abroad are often driven by distinct language, religion, culture, or ancestry, traits he says Alberta separatists don't share. University of Toronto professor Andrew McDougall says the movement is instead fueled by long-standing frustrations with Ottawa over energy and environmental policies. Premier Danielle Smith says those grievances have built up for more than a decade. Albertans will test that frustration in an October 19th referendum, where voters will decide whether to stay in Canada or begin the process toward a binding vote on separation. David Augustine, The Canadian Press.
11: 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Right now in downtown Halifax, it is cloudy and 8 degrees. 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

0: back. We are awaiting the arrival of the minister to join us here on the program. And as if you're just tuning into the show today, I mentioned off the top of the program that just before we literally, as I was walking on the air, I was handed a hot off the press release from the provincial government. It said that there's going to be an event at Province House and a little bit later today at noon where some changes to the Houston cabinet will be announced. So I'm not sure if one leads to the other, but we will hopefully hear from the minister responsible for the Advisory Council on the Status of Women. We're just waiting on her to give us a call. Still to come on the show today, we, of course, will be doing our house calls with Dr. John Gillis. Dr. Gillis will be joining us here in about 30 minutes' time, and he will be here for a while to answer your medical questions. If you have any questions for Dr. Gillis, it gets probably a good idea to get in early. Last week, we had an influx of callers near the end of the hour, and some people were disappointed, so I hope I don't want to disappoint anybody. So if you have a question or always wanted to wonder something about something that's going on, maybe a good opportunity to do that. And we will open up those lines right at 11 o'clock today to join the show and have Dr. Gillis answer those questions. You can also send me an email and we'll get those on there as well. Some people don't like to call because, let's face it, some of this stuff is kind of personal. And I understand that and appreciate that. So email certainly will accomplish the same thing. And then, of course, on the other side of that, as is tradition on a Wednesday edition, the midweek meltdown, lots of things to talk about. If you were listening to the program off the top, I talked a little bit about the city council meeting yesterday and a motion that was very soundly defeated, brought forward by Sam Austin, who thought it was would be a good idea to try and steady the ship, pun intended, with the ferry service, which is now again back down to 30-minute service, by offering some free fares for the month of June. Council didn't appreciate that. Well, I guess maybe they appreciated it, but they didn't want to go down that route, thinking it was going to cost too much money, would be an administrative nightmare. So they defeated it 11-3. And that ended that discussion. But it certainly has reignited the debate over the reliability of our ferries. And I don't use the ferry. I live on this side of the harbor, so I don't have to use it. But I can't imagine those that use that ferry every day being very confident in the service. And that certainly is going to lead people to get into their cars. And that's not what we want to do, right? That focuses on transit. Supreme Court of Canada recently has issued a ruling that acknowledges that intimate partner violence is not limited to isolated incidents of physical harm, but often involves a pattern of coercion and control, including emotional, psychological, and financial abuse that can profoundly affect a person's life. The Supreme Court decision being hyped as a new way to a new legal claim and a step forward for survivors across the country. Very pleased to welcome to the show today the minister responsible for the Advisory Council on the Status of Women, and that's Leah Martin. Leah, how are you?
1: I'm great. Thank you, Dan. Thanks for having me. How are you?
0: I'm well. Very. This decision, I think, has been a while coming, and it's being very well received in not only here in Nova Scotia, but right across the country.
1: You're absolutely right. Yeah. So it's a I would call it a landmark decision, allowing victims to sue for damages when they've been subjected to abuse that is beyond physical in a relationship, which we know. Like you already outlined, that it can show up in many different ways. It can be emotional. It can be financial. It's not always just physical. And so this decision is very meaningful and a significant step forward for survivors across the country.
0: With this decision now in the books, Minister, what does this allow the province here in Nova Scotia to do to move forward?
1: Well, it allows, in my opinion, a lot of little things that help move the needle forward. So in recognizing that intimate partner violence is not simply limited or isolated to incidences of physical harm, it sends a real message for folks, you know, if you're experiencing this type of situation, that it's, you know, that it is recognized and it's appropriate to reach out for help. And I think, you know, sometimes I've heard, you know, folks sometimes are more hesitant to reach out in those situations. So I think what this does is a real recognition, a real significant and meaningful step forward to recognize patterns of coercion and control, emotional, psychological, and financial abuse that can really impact someone's life. So folks are more inclined or hopefully more, you know, comforted to reach forward for support or for help if they need it.
0: We know that intimate partner violence is an epidemic here in Nova Scotia. Are we making any inroads on this on victim services and helping people through the process?
1: We are absolutely taking steps and moving forward here now. I would be remiss not to say that the work is major. There's a lot of work still to do. But little changes can make a really, really big impact. And this is one example of that. You know, a few other examples are the changes around emergency protection orders. So there's been a change there. It used to be 30 days only. Now it's been extended to a year. We see changes across government for domestic violence paid days leave up to 5 from, you know, originally from 3 days. And, you know, other changes like within the Residential Tenancies Act where a survivor can stay, you know, they can re-sign a lease for the same apartment that they had held previous to, you know, a partner now, you know, if they go through a split or a separation and, you know, they're in a domestic violence situation, now they can re-sign a lease. The landlord won't increase their rent and they can begin and start over, you know, their new life in a easier way than when once was there before.
0: I was reading an article, I think it was in the Halifax Examiner a week or so ago, that reported that was almost 1,100 incidents of intimate partner violence in Nova Scotia already this year. Are there enough supports available for victims of this, Minister?
1: I think there's always more that we'll want to do. There's, you know, we have high rates here in Nova Scotia. It is an epidemic here. It's been since as far as I can remember, and I'll be 40 this year, and I can remember, you know, since I was a kid, my, you know, people coming and having stories in my family and friend circle about it happening. So it's a longstanding issue. I think there will always be more we'll want to do, but I'm very confident that the steps that we're taking are helping to shift the narratives, are helping to shift the system to a more, you know, a more modern way to meet the moment and where people are at. And we'll continue to work towards these changes. There's going to need to be more of them, and we'll keep working hard behind the scenes and with our community organizations, with survivors, and with advocates to ensure that that continues to happen.
0: Minister Martin, before I let you go, here there's an announcement happening at noon today about some changes to your colleagues in the Houston cabinet. Can you give us any insight on that?
1: Oh, you know, I'm not privy to the right. What will be coming about around noon, but I'm confident that the changes will be good ones. And, you know, the team is really close and really connected. So we're all bought in, and we know that the Premier is making good decisions for the future of Nova Scotia. And so I'm looking forward to seeing what they are.
0: All right. Minister Martin, I appreciate your time.
1: Thank you so much, Dan.
0: That is Leah Martin, Minister responsible for the Advisory Council on the Status of Women. We had a pretty robust discussion about this latest iteration of a stadium proposal for HRM, a $1.5 billion proposal. The sort of headline piece of it was that there would be no public money attached to this proposal. It would be built with private financing. Maybe some questions today about the piece of property that's in question here and who owns it. But that being said, when we've talked about stadiums in the past, we've connected up with Montreal Concordia University's Moshe Lander, who studies these things and sports infrastructure. And Moshe is going to join us right after we come back from this break.
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11: Handed Montreal their first consecutive losses this postseason. Can Carolina remain perfect on the road and take a two-game lead? Or can Montreal break the streak and even the series?
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0: Back to the program as we wait to connect up with Professor Mojolander on the stadium deal. It's interesting. I've been watching a lot of old reruns on Amazon Prime as of late. If you've if you are a subscriber, you no doubt know that they have a whole lot of shows from the late 70s and early 80s, and it's sometimes fun to go back and watch some of those old programs. And you can see the shows that you thought were the greatest that were ever produced, and created some of the most famous characters in television history. And you go back and watch them with a 20/26 lens, and you're like, what? Really? It's interesting. I've been watching old episodes of Dallas and the Dukes of Hazzard, which were both started in the early or late 70s. And there's the Waylon Jennings is the balladeer, right? He's the guy with the hands on and does the segues. And one of the segues that he said was, "Did you ever have one of those days when you couldn't hit the floor with your hat? Kind of having one of those today. Computers are breaking," and so on and so forth. Anyway, back to what we were talking about. I'm very pleased to welcome back to the show to tell us a little bit more and give us his thoughts on this newest iteration of a stadium proposal for HRM. That is Concordia University Professor Mojolander. Moja, how are you?
1: I'm well, thanks. Sorry to keep you waiting.
0: Oh, it's all good. It's all good. I get it. You and I have chatted about stadiums in the past many times, and how public money and how these things are never make money, but this latest iteration of a stadium proposal is a little bit different than the ones we've seen before, because at least at first brush, it's looking like this $1.5 billion proposal would be financed with private funds, so there'd be no taxpayer money in it. Your thoughts on that?
1: Yeah, and that's exactly it. When we've talked in the past, I've always said that putting public money into stadiums or arenas doesn't deliver the necessary return. But if a private investor wants to build a stadium or arena, then good luck to you. And so in this particular case, it is a private company that seems to say that they want to put up their own cash, which is great. The new wrinkle to the story is location matters too. And so in 21st century stadium design, usually you're putting a stadium or arena where people are, not where you want them to be. And so the Wanderers and the Tide have an amazing location living in Halifax part of the year. I know that that's exactly where people work, where people play. And so the idea then that you would, say, come out of work, you'd stop for a drink, and then you'd go to the game, or you'd stop for a drink before leaving, is fantastic. The problems with the previous proposals were things like the Dartmouth Crossing or over on the other side under the bridge is a bit of a problem, because that's not exactly where people are. It's not exactly accessible. And so same thing then with Moosehead. They play in an amazing location, which is highly accessible. This one is so far beyond the airport that when I do come to town, the first thing that I always say is, why is the airport all the way out here? We're talking about moving it even further beyond that. That's a bit of an issue. So it solves one problem, creates another.
0: Are we going to create the Ottawa's situation that we saw when they built their hockey rink way out of town?
1: Yeah, and that's exactly it, is that when they built it in Kanata, which is way outside of Ottawa, the expectation in the 20th century was that everybody would just drive out there, go to the game, turn around, and come back. And so this is a problem then, because in terms of economic impact on the local community, there practically is none, because nobody hangs around. The other side of the highway in Ottawa is a outlet mall, and so I guess if you want to go shop before a game, you can do that, but otherwise, not a lot of stuff to do out in that area. If you want to do stuff in and around where the Wanderers are playing, hey, there's lots to keep you busy and lots to entertain you, and so that benefits that local community aspect. So there is the problem that they could be replicating this. They seem to want to address it by the new 21st century game and stadium and arena design, which is also own the land around where you're putting the place, and then put up a huge amount of commercial and residential development that you own or co-own, so that any revenue that's being generated from that goes into your pockets. That allows you to make money beyond just the 9 games that a CFL team would have. But it also allows you to go to the city and say, I'm asking for any money, but I want some of the property tax that comes out of this, because right. I'm the cause of it. So you give some of that back. And so in a way, then they do get public money, but by stealth.
0: Moshe, do private funded stadiums, do they work? Are there examples of where these things are successes?
1: Yeah, so the Leafs and the Habs play in privately funded arenas. And where you find me today is in downtown Montreal teaching. Just down the block is the Bell Centre. And around the Bell Centre are three high-rises with the CH symbol over top of them. They realize that you only get 41 games a year, and with a deep playoff run, you can maybe add another 10 to 12 games over top of that. But otherwise, what do you do with the arena? You can only put so many concerts in, but revenue from rentals are year-round, and they never end. And so this is the land play. You're seeing in Toronto as well that once you build the Scotiabank Arena, then you want to own the land around it and put high-rise development around it. If we're looking for CFL comparison points, take a look. You used Ottawa for the Senators. I'm going to use Ottawa for the Red Blacks. And a lot of that renovation that was done around Lansdowne Park, commercial and residential development to try and create that ancillary revenue. So it does have the potential to create this positive impact. But again, it's not necessarily accruing to the city. It's accruing to the owners. And hey, nothing wrong with that. A lot of NFL stadiums, which is maybe not quite comparable, is built with private money. But those are multi-billionaires on a level that we don't have in Canada.
0: From proposal to shovel in the ground is a marathon, not a sprint. This is certainly not going to happen this year.
1: No way. And I think part of the bottleneck that we're going to find in Halifax is that the ownership group, if this is all legit and we're understanding the information correctly, seems to want to be able to extend the boundary of the city of Halifax beyond the airport and out to where this development is going to happen. So the ask on the city is going to be that if we can somehow get the borders extended all the way out there, then the city becomes responsible for things like sewage, electricity, bus service, and that now becomes a city problem. So in a way, they're getting an indirect subsidy from the city by saying, if this is merely outside Halifax, well, then Halifax can throw up its hands and say, not my problem. You guys figure out how to get 20,000 fans to and from a CFL game, not my issue. And it's not my problem with security, first aid responders, and things like that. If it's inside the city, then it becomes Halifax's problem. And so this is a way then that they're going to try and say, look, we can be shovel ready, but you got to give us a hand here by extending the city's boundaries. And given the rate at which Halifax is growing, hey, maybe in 10, 20, 30 years, this will just be part of an extended part of a continuous city rather than just some big gap before we get to the airport and then another big gap heading up to the stadium.
0: Moshe, with the announcement from the feds about sports infrastructure, do you think that this thing would qualify for any of that?
1: It could. I think that there's probably things higher on the list, but yes, it absolutely could. And I think that there's rumors that maybe Canada wants to try and bid for an Olympics in the next 20 to 30 years. And so I don't think that the Olympics are going to end up in Halifax. But hey, if we're going to start spending all of this money on sports and infrastructure development, they could at least try and get themselves prioritized in the line, especially if they can show that there is something that will fill it that's sports related, right? The thought that, hey, maybe we can get Taylor Swift on our next tour isn't going to justify public funds. But if you can say, hey, it's a CFL team and we can start using it as the linchpin for all Atlantic outdoor sport activity and events, then all of a sudden the feds might pick up and say, okay, here's a way to help Atlantic Canada at the same time that we seem to be focusing more and more on Western Canada and the threats they're making to Confederation.
0: Be interesting if there was any appetite in Canada to host an Olympic Games, given the $1 million a minute that we're spending on the World Cup this summer.
1: Well, hopefully we learn our lesson. I've been a vocal critic of hosting the Olympics and of hosting the World Cup. And to be sure, I am a sports fan. I will be watching very carefully what goes on in the World Cup. But, you know, it doesn't deliver that economic return. And so I think when people are watching in horror what's happening in Vancouver and in Toronto, and when they see what the final bill is, hopefully that tames any desire to host any future Olympics. Nothing wrong with participating. Nothing wrong with supporting athletes and helping them to train and be their best selves. It just doesn't need to be done by actually having the event here, especially when the economic returns are minimal or even negative.
0: Moshe, appreciate your time, sir.
1: Anytime.
0: That is Moshe Lander. He is an economics professor at Concordia University. Spends a lot of his time here in HRM and studies these kinds of sports and sports infrastructure proposals in Canada and around the world. So, We're going to take a break for the news. Blake's going to update us on what's going on. And on the other side of it, we're going to do house calls today. Dr. John is traveling, so he's only able to join us today for 30 minutes instead of the regular hour. So if you have a question for Dr. John, even more important than usual to get that call in early, because we're only able to do house calls for 30 minutes today. As I said, Dr. John is away. So he'll be here, but it'll be abridged. It'll be shortened. It'll be not the usual length. So just wanted to get that out there so that you're not disappointed. We're going to get an update from Blake on the news. We're going to do house calls, and that's going to happen right after the update.
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9: Almost asleep, my buddy. 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I'll huff and I'll puff.
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11: It is Wednesday, May the 27th. Good morning. I'm Blake Priddle in downtown Halifax. It is cloudy and 8 degrees. Here's what's making news this hour. Long-term care workers are set to return to the table later today with representatives of the employers and government and the assistance of the Chief Conciliation Officer. Long-term and Community Care Committee Chair Krista Sweeney said in a release, they hope the government will return to the table with an offer that brings all long-term care workers closer to a living wage. The move comes after Glenhaven Manor in New Glasgow joined the province-wide strike earlier this morning. The manor is the 36th home to join the labor action, bringing the total number of strikes.

0: Almost asleep, my buddy. I'll just finish this page. The wolf then came to the house of bricks. Let me in, cried the wolf. Not by the hair of my chinny chin, said the pigs. I'll huff and I'll puff.
1: Cystic fibrosis can cause severe breathing problems that make everyday things almost impossible. Eventually, it becomes fatal. Please visit cysticfibrosis.ca and help give the breath of life.
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3: It is Wednesday, May the 27th. Good morning. I'm Blake Priddle in downtown Halifax. It is cloudy and 8 degrees. Here's what's making news this hour. Long-term care workers are set to return to the table later today with representatives of the employers and government and the assistance of the Chief Conciliation Officer. Long-term and Community Care Committee Chair Krista Sweeney said in a release, they hope the government will return to the table with an offer that brings all long-term care workers closer to a living wage. The move comes after Glenhaven Manor in New Glasgow joined the province-wide strike earlier this morning. The manor is the 36th home to join the labor action, bringing the total number of striking workers to about 3,600. Firefighters in North Sydney, Nova Scotia, saved a service dog from a burning house. Officials say they responded to the fire on Monday afternoon, where a woman was able to escape without injury. The 27-year-old service dog was found inside and brought down the steps instead of a ladder. One firefighter was injured. Nova Scotia Natural Resources officials say the massive Long Lake wildfire that began last summer is officially out. The wildfire raged for almost a month, destroying 20 homes before it was brought under control last September. About 84 kilometers of woodlands went up in smoke. Recent aerial hotspot scanning confirmed the fire is now out. A former president is taking legal action against the U.S. Justice Department. AP correspondent Mike Hempen reports.
4: Joe Biden is suing the Justice Department in an attempt to block the release of audio recordings and transcripts of Biden's interviews with a ghostwriter. The files were obtained by the special counsel who investigated Biden's handling of classified documents during his time as a senator and vice president. Biden's lawyers say the Justice Department plans to release the files to Congress and a conservative group, the Heritage Foundation. They say the disclosure would constitute an unwarranted invasion of Biden's privacy. Biden did the interviews at his home in 2016 and 2017 when he was vice president. Mike Hempen, Washington.
3: AP correspondent Donna Warder reports on the number of suicides among people being held in ICE detention.
5: An Associated Press investigation has found that at least 10 people in ICE detention, all men, have killed themselves since President Donald Trump took office in January 2025. Dr. Sanjay Basu, an epidemiologist with the University of California, San Francisco, co-wrote a study documenting the increase in deaths among ICE detainees.
6: Something is going profoundly wrong if that many suicides are occurring as a proportion of people.
5: Brian Rayo Garcon was the first of those 10 deaths. On his fourth day of isolation while suffering from COVID in a Missouri jail, he was found unconscious in his cell. He had written a note pleading to talk with his mother. His mom, Adriana Garcon, says, he asked for psychological help. They didn't give it to him. To me, that's negligence. I'm Donna Warder.
3: Ebola is emerging as the latest threat facing displaced families in camps in eastern Congo. Here's AP correspondent Charles Diladesma with more.
7: A conflict raging for three decades in the east of the Democratic Republic of Congo has left millions of people displaced, some fleeing from one camp to another since they were born. The internally displaced people in Ituri province are now confronting another threat, a raging disease. In a camp in Bunia, one of the affected towns, the news of the growing outbreak of a rare type of Ebola worries Francine Levy-Janguzi, a widow and mother of seven. She talks of the daily struggle to keep clean as she tries in vain to get water out of a pump outside her makeshift home. She asks, how are we supposed to be clean without soap or water? You see, the taps are dry. While Nery Machozi, a mother of six, had fled her village because of the violence. Now she spends her time walking through the camp with her baby strapped to her back, shouting Ebola prevention advice through a megaphone. Machozi urges residents to wash and to not shake hands and to avoid contact with other people.

0: secretions. According to the head of the WHO, the outbreak now has more than 900 suspected cases and more than 220 suspected deaths. I'm Charles de Ledesma.
1: 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It is cloudy and 8 degrees. 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

0: Welcome back, everybody. It's time for House Calls. If you have a medical question, if you'd like a second opinion, if you had something that's been bothering you and you like to have Dr. John take a shot at it, here's an opportunity. 902-405-6000, 1-877-801-8255. We today are taking house calls on the road. Dr. John, you are somewhere in the Caribbean.
1: I'm in Bermuda. Yes, sir.
0: How is the weather in Bermuda?
1: You don't want to know.
0: Fair enough.
1: 25 degrees and perfect. The temperature does not move day or night.
0: There you go. So
1: it's the same temperature at 8 a.m. and 8 p.m.
0: And I would imagine you're probably looking out over some kind of seascape and on a patio with your flip-flops on.
1: Not right now. I'm actually staring at the pool where I'm staying. So the ocean's across the road.
0: Fair enough.
1: We're doing okay.
0: 902
1: to my Privateers rugby guys who beat USA South last night, 54-34.
0: Wow.
1: Big victory. That's why we're here.
0: Good for them. Awesome. And 902-405-6000, 1-877-801-8255. So you're on a rugby tour, you are?
1: That is correct.
0: That's a tough gig, huh?
1: I mean, I have to sit by the pool and play some rugby and enjoy the Caribbean. They're a tougher sentences, indeed.
0: Fair enough. 902-405-6000, 1-877-801-8255. Very quickly, as I said before the break, Dr. John obviously is on the road and has a limited amount of time, so we're only able to do house calls for about 30 minutes today. So if you are on the fence about calling, you might want to do so, or you might have to wait till next week. 902-405-6000, 1-877-801-8255. I have a question, Dr. John, and this one comes right from me, and I've had a sebaceous, easy for me to say, cyst on my shoulder for many, many, many years, probably all the way back to my late high school days. And it comes and it goes. I have visited the doctor, had it drained, and they poke and prod and put packing in there and drain it out, and little pieces of white stuff come out every once in a while. Then it goes away for 3 or 4 or 5 years. And then it comes back. Is that because am I always going to have to deal with this, or is that because they're not getting it all? Is it a combination of both?
1: Yeah. So a sebaceous cyst, first of all, is just a benign growth of the what are called the sebaceous glands, which are the oil glands in our hair follicles. So they're harmless. They're not. It's not cancer. It's not bad. I've had one as well. The bottom line is, if you don't get all of the cysts, meaning you have to open up the skin, get the whole thing and get it out, then that will come back. So often what happens is, you know, they get lanced, a bunch of, as you say, stuff comes out,
0: and
1: they go down in size, but the base of it is still there. Even sometimes when we try to get it, when we open it up, we think we get all of it, it's still there, it comes back. So it's harmless. You know, the only way to definitively get it out, I would rarely send it to a plastic surgeon. I mean, I've dealt with a lot of them. You need to open it up and try to get it looks like a little clove of garlic when you open them up, a little white clove of garlic, and you try to pull the whole thing out. And if you can do that, then you get rid of it. But it's tough to do. I mean, you know, you open the skin, there's blood, there's fat stuff.
0: Yeah,
1: harmless, but annoying.
0: It's pretty gross, and to be quite honest, maybe it might be just because I'm a wimp, but it's less than comfortable when they start squeezing that thing to get all the juice out.
1: Oh, 100%. And like for some people, what happens? I mean, we're going full gross here. they drain a little bit, it goes down in size, fills up, it goes down in size, so it just kind of grinds on and is chronic. So, which is what you're describing. So, let me know. We can. I haven't been to the studio in a few years. I can pop in and try to cut it out, and we can do it live.
0: I'm sure a few listeners out there would like you to do that, John. It would probably shut me up for 5 minutes. That being said, plastic surgery, is it a big deal? Is it a big procedure?
1: No, I mean, you make sort of an elliptical cut, meaning you cut on either side of it. You try to open up the skin so you can pull out the whole thing, and then you just sew that back up. Not a big deal at all. I mean, again, you know, some emerge docs or family docs are comfortable with it. I'm comfortable doing it, but again, you don't always get all of it. And again, depending on where it is, if it's on your shoulder, it's no big deal. If it's on your face, you know, nobody would touch it other than the plastic surgeon.
0: Right.
1: But, uh, yeah, how it goes.
0: 902-405-6000, 1-877-801-8255. Let's go to the phones and welcome Deanna to the show. Deanna, how are you?
2: I'm fine, thank you. How are you?
0: I'm well. Your question for Dr. Gillis, please.
2: Yes, I do. I have a problem with my leg. Lately, last 2 weeks now, I've been like really pain and pressure going up through my leg. So I'm not sure what if it's like the fluid maybe or something. But I know my feet swelled up a few times already, and they're still a little swelled up a little bit. But that the pressure in my legs is like going right up through my legs, right down to my feet. So I was wondering if you know what you could recommend for the pressure. I'm not sure if it's arthritis or what it is, but it's really painful, and I can barely walk some days.
1: Yeah, so thank you for calling. Where is the pain? Is it in your foot, your knee, your hip, like where in your leg?
2: It's coming up through my leg, going right down to my feet. It's all the pressure right through my top leg, right down to my feet, yeah.
1: Okay. So there's a couple things. I mean, first principles, you know, take some Tylenol or some ibuprofen. If it's inflammation, may settle it down. If there's a specific area of swelling, like in your calf or your knee, you should probably get it looked at, make sure you don't have a clot in your calf or, you know, a problem with your knee. If it's just general swelling and pain, it's probably what you said. It's probably arthritic, and, you know, an anti-inflammatory would probably help if you don't have stomach or kidney problems. I mentioned Advil, but I actually like naproxen better. Naproxen lasts longer. A couple naproxen or Aleve, one to two twice a day. Try that for a few days. See if it settles it down. But if it's not settling it down, get yourself checked.
0: Thanks for sharing, Deanna. I appreciate it. Best of luck with that. 902-405-6000, 1-877-801-8255. It's funny that you mentioned naproxen. Dr. John got an email after last week's show that asked the question. We were talking about allergies, and we were talking about over-the-counter allergy medicine. And the emailer wrote, I'm paraphrasing here, something along the lines of that when I get allergies in the springtime, I usually end up getting a cluster headache as a result of it, and is asking if it's okay to mix over-the-counter allergy medicines with things like ibuprofen and Tylenol and naproxen.
1: Generally, yes. Generally, it is. I mean, over-the-counter allergy meds are antihistamines like Reactine or Allegra, some of those. Some of them have a decongestant in them. If you have high blood pressure, you'd want to be careful taking too much anti-inflammatory with naproxen or ibuprofen, but it gets overplayed. I mean, for a few days, it's all fine. If you're got a sore knee or a sore head or whatever, generally they're fine to take together.
0: 902-405-6000, 1-877-801-8255. We have an abridged version of House Calls. Dr. John's going to stick around for another 15 minutes. Lots of lines open, folks, if you want to try and get your question answered. Again, 902-405-6000, 1-877-801-8255. We're back after the break.
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4: With every power outage, closure, delay, and road conditions, meteorologist Alistair Alders, along with the 95.7 News Radio team, will follow the storm as it happens.
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0: All right, welcome back. This is House Calls, the abridged version. Dr. John is on the phone with us today. He's here to answer your questions. He'll be here for the next 10 minutes or so. A couple lines open if you want to get into the conversation. 902-405-6000, 1-877-801-8255. Dr. John will go right to the phones and we'll say hello to David. David, how are you?
1: Fine, thanks. How are you?
0: Good. Your question for the doctor, please.
1: I had spinal cord damage, and they operated and put some pins in, but now they found fluid on the spine. Just want to know how dangerous that is.
2: It's hard to say, David. I mean, depends what you mean, fluid on the spine. Did you have an MRI or a CT scan that said that?
1: I had three MRIs. I go for another one on Friday. One spot of fluid is 6 centimeters, and the other is 2 centimeters. They don't think it's infected, though.
2: That's a little unusual. 6 centimeters, that's a bit big. I guess all I can say to you without seeing the scan or the report is, you know, talk to the surgeon. What did they say to you about it? What was their plan? Just to keep an eye on it?
1: They gave me 3 weeks, and they're going to bring me back, and I go in Friday for another MRI. And they said they'll make the decision there if they have to take it out of there or if they can leave it.
2: So do you know if it's a cyst or just a collection of fluid?
1: It's just a collection of fluid.
2: Yeah, well, look, I'm sure that's happening to you. See what the MRI says. And, you know, defer to the surgeon. These men and women are, you know, ninjas, and they'll decide if they need to go in and get it or leave it alone. So please report back. Let us know. Can you call us next week and let us know what happened?
1: I sure can.
0: All right, David. Best of luck, my friend.
2: Let's do that.
1: Thank you very much.
0: Thank you.
1: Have a great day.
0: 902-405-6000, 1-877-801-8255. Fluid on the spine, Dr. John, is that a spinal tap to get that out?
2: No, probably not. I mean, unfortunately, that's pretty nonspecific. We often see cysts on the spine. Sometimes we'll see a collection of, you know, like an abscess. I'm not sure what that is. So, you know, it depends what it is. And, you know, hopefully it's nothing. Hopefully it's nothing serious. And David's okay.
0: 902-405-6000, 1-877-801-8255. Got an email from a listener, Dr. John, who says, I'm a 36-year-old male. I'm 250 pounds and 6 feet 2 inches tall. I have had left thigh and shin pain on and off for a couple weeks. It started when I was prescribed to take Cipralex. Other side effects have subsided except for this one. The thigh pain is really deep. The shin pain is localized to just one spot and close to the surface. That might not matter, he says. I've read that leg pain is a side effect of this drug, but not a super common one. And to make sure that it's, I want to make sure that it is, I guess, not something like a blood clot.
2: So why do I say that? Like, I have a lot of patients that I prescribe Cipralex to, you know, and you read side effects. It says you can grow a horn on your forehead and learn to fly around, you know, Nova Scotia. 1% of people that happens. One-sided leg pain is unlikely a side effect. Like if you got pain on both legs or pain all over, that's more likely to be a side effect. One-sided is probably not, you know, so I generally advise people to, you know, if your calf is swollen or your foot is swollen, like, you know, if you're worried about a clot, then you should get that checked. If that's not the case, you know, treat it conservatively with Tylenol or naproxen, and you know, give it a couple days and see if it subsides. It's probably not the case. Again, Cipralex doesn't usually cause a lot of side effects. One-sided leg pain is probably not the drug, but give it 72 hours and get rechecked. That's my advice.
0: 902-405-6000, 1-877-801-8255. That is the number. We've talked about earwax a couple of times, Dr. John. I got another one. I hear from somebody who says he's in his mid-30s and I've begun to have recurring issues with earwax buildup. I initially would soften it with ear drops and then get the doctor to have them flush my ears. But the issue is becoming so recurrent that it was becoming a serious expense and inconvenience, as the issue was recurring every couple of months. So I eventually developed my own method using ear drops to soften, then self-flush the ears with lukewarm salinated water from a plastic syringe. Is this going to do any damage to my eardrums?
2: No, I don't think so. So everyone out there knows, if you come in with to the ER with any problem, the thing we least want to deal with is the wax in your ears. Like, there are way more disgusting things maybe in people's minds, but we don't want to deal with that.
0: Right.
2: So what I tell people is get a 3cc syringe, which is a narrow one, which will fit in your ear but won't go in. Mix peroxide with water 1-to-1 and flush that in. The peroxide fizzes up the wax, and you put a little pressure, boom, everything out. Don't apply too much pressure, to the caller's point or the emailer's point, but a little pressure gets all the wax out.
0: Sorry, go ahead.
2: Do not try to burn the wax out of your ears, internet says. The yogi, I won't say yogi mums and dads who say you should put, you know, wicks in your ears and try to burn the wax out. Don't do that.
0: Does the peroxide, does it sting when you put it in?
2: Not at all.
0: No?
2: No, it just kind of fizzes the stuff out.
0: And it just kind of drains on its own.
2: No, so if you use a syringe, you put a little pressure.
0: Right.
2: It just kind of flushes everything, but the peroxide helps loosen up the wax. A little pro tip here.
0: There you go. So now if you're planning to go to the ER and you have a new solution, all courtesy of Dr. John.
2: Yeah.
0: 902-405-6000. 902-405-6000. 1-877-801-8255. We're almost out of time, Dr. John. Got to ask you about the playoffs, of course. Mitch Marner, our friend, former Maple Leaf, has advanced to the Stanley Cup Final with the Golden Knights. And the Habs are a bit struggling now against the Hurricanes. Your thoughts so far?
2: Marner was inevitable. The Leafs blew it with him. He was a fragile cat, and they didn't take care of him. Good for him. We hope for the Habs, and if they make it, I'm going to go to Vegas. Do you want to go?
0: Oh, I'd love to, Dr. John, but somebody has to do the show.
2: Somebody's got to do the show. But if we go and get back by Wednesday, we'll be fine, right?
0: Well, you make it very tempting. Anyway, I appreciate your time. Enjoy your trip.
2: Thanks, bud.
0: Is Dr. Bye-bye. John Gillis on the phone from Bermuda, of all places. Yeah, we take house calls on the road. On house calls, Dr. John traveling with the Privateers, who, as I understand, won a big game down there in Bermuda. So congratulations to them. And Dr. John, fringe benefits, I guess, of being the team doctor, right? You get to go and watch some top flight rugby, and you get to go to Bermuda. Unfortunately, that's all the time we have for house calls today, because Dr. John is on the road. So we will resume our regularly scheduled house calls next week. So if you didn't get in, or you didn't get your email question done in time, by all means, just send it, and we'll try to get to them as we go to the full hour next week here on the program. So that means, folks, since we've got a half an hour extra here, we're going to open up the telephone lines just a little bit early. We're going to go into overtime with the Wednesday midweek meltdown. Lines are open, 902-405-6000, 1-877-801-8255. Regular rules apply, as they always do here with our open hours. You can bring whatever to the table. We'll certainly give it a listen. And we may agree, we may not, but that's the beauty of open line radio. That's one of my former colleagues used to call it the last bastion of democracy. And I've been thinking a lot about Andrew Crystal this week because, well, he was a magnetic personality. Can we say that? Anyway, the late Andrew Crystal, always on my mind. And the reason why I've been thinking about him, and it might be something that you want to talk about, is that this weekend in Las Vegas, as Dr. John was just talking about, they're having an Olympic Games in Vegas this weekend. And you're saying, what? The Olympics? But they are. They're having an Olympic Games on steroids. Literally. They're hosting a bunch of events for athletes who use performance-enhancing drugs. I'm not making this stuff up. They're hosting athletes who are on human growth hormone and on steroids. And the idea behind these games is to show what the human body can do, even if it's augmented. We know what the Olympic movement is about, and performing to the most of human ability unaugmented. Well, now there's a big money event in Vegas this weekend for those that choose to use performance-enhancing drugs. Andrew Crystal was talking about this 20 years ago. He thought it would be a fun idea to do that, to have all the steroid people and the human growth hormone people compete against one another to see what is possible with these performance-enhancing drugs. Certainly has a lot of ethical questions attached to it, but it might be something you want to talk about. Also, ferry service back to 30 minutes. City Council says no to dropping the fares for a month to try and convince wary ferry users to continue to use the service. One councillor, David Hensby, saying, just grin and bear it. I thought we were trying to get people to take transit. May also be something you want to talk about. Midweek Meltdown, open hour. Lines open, 902-405-6000, 1-877-801-8255. We're back after the update.
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20: It is Wednesday, May the 27th. Good morning. I'm Blake Priddle in downtown Halifax. It is cloudy and 8 degrees. Here's what's making news this hour. Long-term care workers are set to return to the table later today with representatives of the employers and government and the assistance of the Chief Conciliation Officer. Long-term and community care Chair Krista Sweeney says in a release they hope the government will return to the table with an offer that brings all long-term care workers closer to a living wage. The move comes after Glen Haven Manor in New Glasgow joined the province-wide strike earlier this morning. The manor is the 36th home to join the labor action, bringing the total number of striking workers to about 3,600. An ambitious plan to build a stadium and entertainment hub near Halifax appears to be on shaky ground. A local involved in initial discussions about the venture says talks last year with U.S.-based Ridgehaven Holdings fell apart when it became clear the bid lacked key elements. Jason Brunt, the president of Halifax-based Clayton Development, says the proposal didn't have a business plan, feasibility study, financial analysis, or proof of capital. A Nova Scotia regulator says councillors in West Hants were wrung to refuse a proposal for a wind farm. The Nova Scotia regulator and appeals board has ordered West Hants Regional Municipality to enter into a development agreement for the Bear Lake Wind Project. The farms is expected to have 11 turbines producing 90 megawatts of electricity. The proposal was rejected by council last fall after some cited concerns about inadequate fire suppression, industrialization of forest land, and impeding residential development. A report from the Canadian Chamber of Commerce says a small group of cities across the country is driving Canada's progress on diversifying its trade, while others fall behind.
8: The report says Calgary, Ottawa, Gatineau, Toronto, Saskatoon, and Kelowna, BC are among the cities making the strongest gains in export diversification beyond the U.S. market. It says many other cities in Canada aren't seeing the same shift, and manufacturing regions in Ontario continue to face weaker overall trade performance. Now, the report says the data suggests many businesses still expect Canada-U.S. trade conditions to stabilize, though trade conditions are likely to remain volatile for the time being. This as the federal government has set out to double non-U.S. exports over the next decade, and the government's spring economic update says non-U.S. goods and services exports increased by $33 billion in 2025 compared to 2024. David Augustine, The Canadian Press.
20: And Prime Minister Mark Carney is thanking former Cabinet Minister Stephen Guilbeau for his contributions to government. The staunch environmentalist and Liberal MP is expected to resign his seat later today. Guilbeau has become increasingly disillusioned in recent months by what he has called the dismantling of climate policies under Carney. Carney says he respects his decision and expects that they will work together in some way in the years to come. 95.7 News Time, 11:33. Right now in downtown Halifax, it is cloudy and 8 degrees. For more news at any time, you can follow us on X or you can visit our website, halifax.citynews.ca.
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0: that cost too much money. That was the consensus around the council table yesterday in reaction to a spur-of-the-moment motion, a quick addition to the agenda. This wasn't originally on the agenda, at least I didn't see it, before council began yesterday, in reaction to the latest problem with the Halifax Cross Harbour ferries, right? We were talking about this last week, how the city put out a, they call them public service announcement, but they're essentially press releases that say that, hey, we're back to 15-minute service. The parts are in. The ferries that have been impacted by this problem are back in service, and we're back to Alderney from Halifax every 15 minutes during peak hours. Hours later, that changed. Another ferry taken out of service, and now we're back to 30 minutes to where we've been with the ferries. Sam Austin brought a motion to council yesterday suggesting that that this is certainly shaking the loyalty of ferry users, and I can understand that point. I really can. If you rely on the ferry and you get there and it's on a 30-minute service and that the ferry queue at the terminal backs up and you know it only can take X amount of people. I know they're fairly big, but you know, are you going to get on it? Then you got to wait another 30 minutes. You'd be late for work, or are you going to be inconvenienced that you have to get to work so early or whatever because you don't want to get stuck not taking the ferry. The shuttle buses, I don't know if that accomplishes much. Many people take the ferry because they don't want to get stuck in the traffic of crossing the bridge on a bus. But that's where we're at. Now, Councillor Austin's motion yesterday was to give us a break, give transit users a break that wanted to use the ferry, even though they're inconvenienced by eliminating the transit fare. For a month. Now, if you're not familiar with the way that city council works, normally there's a motion that comes before council and then it goes up for debate and then usually it gets sent off to get a staff report done. And then the staff report takes X amount of time and city staff study these things. And then they come back with recommendations and then it goes back before council and we have a debate and then we have a vote. Or we have some amendments, and then that's the kind of process that this thing takes. But this one didn't happen. This was I don't want to call it an emergency motion, but it certainly was out of the regular routine when it comes to council. And council pushed back on it hard. They voted it down. I think it was 11-3. The acting CEO saying that it would cost. I think the number escapes me, but I think it was in around the $700,000 range and that it would cause problems with monthly bus or transit passes, right? Because those using the ferry wouldn't have to pay, but those using the transit links to the ferry would still have to pay. I understand the genesis. I understand the thought behind Councillor Austin's motion. Maybe a little bit difficult to try and administer. But to say, well, you know, there's a counselor at the meeting yesterday, it was Councillor Hensby, who was in our studio on Monday, said that, you know, it's, you know, we always in the past have had 30-minute service and that 15-minute service is a relatively new phenomenon, even though we haven't seen it for a long time. And, He went on to say that, you know, maybe we should just grin and bear it. Well, that doesn't improve the specter of Halifax Transit to those that are maybe a little bit sullen because of it, maybe because they're a little bit upset that they can't depend on that ferry. So it got me to thinking, and I'll put this out there for you today as part of this open hour. Don't forget, open hours, you can talk about whatever you want. But let me put this out there to you. If we're serious about getting people to use transit, If we're serious about convincing people that it's a good idea, that they can do this, that they can use it, wouldn't it be interesting if we took Councillor Austin's idea and expanded it for that month of June altogether? Let's just eliminate the transit fare altogether for the month of June. Make transit free. We subsidize transit already as it is, right? It doesn't make money. Now, it would lose a significant amount of money in June, there's no doubt. Although, school's out, or will be out. But wouldn't it sort of be a kind of an incentive for people that are maybe disheartened by their transit, by the ferries, by some of the problems that we've identified here on this show and others with transit, to just take the fare off for a month? I stand to be corrected, but I think that they did that after the transit strike, the last big transit strike that we had. I can't recall, but I think they took the fare off to say sorry to people. Interesting proposition from Councillor Austin. However, council voting 11-3 to defeat that. Telephone lines, folks, are wide open. You normally would be listening to House Calls right now, but if you were listening earlier, you heard that Dr. John is traveling and was only able to spend 30 minutes with us today. So we're opening up the telephone lines a little bit early today. And those lines are wide open right now if you want to join the conversation. You don't have to talk about transit. You can talk about whatever it is on your mind. 902-405-6000 or 1-877-801-8255. Just watching the television there during the break, looks like the Prime Minister is saying so long and thanking longtime Liberal Cabinet Minister and Environment Minister under the Trudeau government, Stephen Guilbeault, is stepping down as a Member of Parliament. He'll resign today. Minister Guilbeault has been on the outside looking in, so to speak, with the Carney government. He held a pretty prominent position in the Trudeau government. He was the environment minister. He had a environmental activism, I will say, role before he came in. He was a polarizing figure in the Trudeau government, there's no doubt. He was on the top of the list with Chrystia Freeland, Justin Trudeau himself, Bill Blair. Was named to the Carney cabinet. And then when Mark Carney started to negotiate with Alberta to start working on pipelines, resigned in protest from cabinet, and now is stepping aside as the Liberal member for the Quebec riding that he represents. So there's some ramifications attached to that. Of course, we know that Mark Carney has a majority government. This doesn't change that, but it certainly makes that majority one less. And we now know that there's going to be a by-election in that riding. It'll happen in the next couple of months. So interesting day in federal politics. That also might be something you want to talk about. 902-405-6000, 1-877-801-8255 to the phones. And we say hello to Doug. Doug, how are you?
1: I'm good, and you?
0: I'm well. What's on your mind, sir?
1: So the long-term care facilities contract, yep, is, they're going back to the table. Hopefully they get something resolved.
0: I hear Wednesday.
1: Whoever is in charge of negotiating for the union and the government should probably maybe be reviewed in their job position, because this agreement has been out of date, or they've been without a contract since 2023.
0: For sure.
1: If I was with, you know, not done my job in 2.5 years, I would expect I didn't have one. So whoever's looking after negotiations, they need to have a review.
0: I think you're onto something, Doug, and it may not necessarily be performance based, although you do raise an interesting point. But when we've been negotiating for that long with the same people at the same table, right, the animosity starts to build. It would never hurt to try and change the faces there, would it?
1: Well, I wouldn't think, but like if this is what these people at the government do and the union do, if all they do is negotiate. I mean, yes, they're looking after their members and, you know, the government is busy. I understand that. But 2.5 years seems a bit much. Like, yeah. Really.
0: Yeah, for sure. It's
1: so,
0: it's
1: anyway, that's just my take on it. But.
0: And I appreciate that, Doug. Thank you very much, sir.
1: Have a good day.
0: You too. 902-405-6000, 1-877-801-8255. We talked to QP yesterday. And I asked the question, you know, should maybe Barb Adams, the minister responsible, step aside and maybe you talk directly to Premier Houston or somebody else to see if maybe that those there's a personality conflict or the just a fresh face would maybe move things along. I know there's conciliators and negotiators and everybody else that's attached with that, but. We're entering seventh week and I understand there are some negotiations that are planned for maybe later today, which, we've all been calling for, the union's been calling for, and the province has been calling for, because we don't end these things unless we talk, and hopefully we'll start to see some momentum as this moves into week seven. And as I said earlier, the ones or the people who are losing the most are the folks that these folks are supposed to be looking after, right? At the end of the day. We're going to take a break. We're going to get back to the phones on the other side. This is an extended and overtime edition of the Midweek Meltdown. 902-405-6000, 1-877-801-8255. We're back after the break.
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0: Welcome back. The overtime edition of the Midweek Meltdown continues. Lots of lines open, folks, if you want to join the conversation. 902-405-6000, 1-877-801-8255. You can shoot us an email as well. The address is Dan, D-A-N dot Allstrand, A-H-L-S-T-R-A-N-D, at rci.rogers.com. Let's go back to the phones and welcome Jerry to the show. First-time caller, Jerry, thanks for calling, my friend.
1: You're welcome, Dan, and good morning.
0: What's on your mind?
1: I recently started watching Blue Jay baseball, and I'm not a baseball fan. I just started watching for this series, and I am surprised at the amount of gambling advertisements.
0: Yes, sir.
1: And even more, watching these grown men walk around and just spitting and spitting and spitting.
0: Yeah.
1: And I think it's disgusting, and I just don't understand it.
0: It's you're not the first person that's raised the concern about the gambling ads, nor the spitting. A lot of people that I hang around with are just absolutely turns their stomach every time they take a shot of the dugout. It's pretty gross.
1: Yeah, it is, and I'm just wondering. Even the guy standing at on home plate, getting ready to bat, and he's spitting.
0: Yeah.
1: And then somebody comes sliding right into that area.
0: Oh, well, no doubt, right? And those on the floor. Yeah. Just think of the floor of the dugout.
1: Yeah.
0: Right?
1: I can imagine between that and the seed shells.
0: Yeah, for sure. Jerry, I appreciate the call, my friend. Thank you very much for calling.
1: You're welcome.
0: 902-405-6000, 1-877-801-8255. I think it harkens back, and I think there are probably still several baseball players who have that big plug in their cheek, right? The chewing tobacco. I don't know if it's as prevalent as it used to be. It just appears to me that there's a lot of seeds and sunflower seeds and chewing gum but yeah, it's pretty gross. Hockey too, right? Hockey's the same way. They're constantly spitting over the boards in front of the bench. Can you imagine what the ice is like in front there? And they send people out during commercial breaks to scrape that stuff off there. Now, of course, it's sports, right? But Jerry's got a point. Now, to the gambling ads, I will absolutely agree with Jerry. We've talked about this in the past, that it's very difficult. I watch a lot of Blue Jays baseball on Sportsnet. I'm a big fan and have been for several years. And I've watched very closely this year. I got kind of re-fell in love with the Blue Jays during the playoff run last year. And maybe there have been some instances where I choose to watch the ball game over hockey, which is something that I never did in the past. All that being said, it's very difficult to go through a couple of commercial breaks in between innings and not come across at least one gambling ad. And we know that that gambling is legal, right? Not necessarily as legal in Nova Scotia as it is in somewhere like Ontario. But these new gambling apps, it's not just betting on the outcome of the game anymore. Right? They describe it right in the ads. You know, you can bet intra-game in some jurisdictions. Not here, but you can in Ontario. And that just scares me, because then you start to chase losses. 902-405-6000, 1-877-801-8255. Tyler's here. Hello, Tyler.
2: Tyler is here. Save the day. How's it going?
0: Good. How are you? What's on your mind?
2: Not too bad. Yeah, so I'll run through a few of the topics you've been talking about. With the ferry, seems to me we need a new fleet. I'll give you a couple reasons. Obviously, the state of disrepair of the old one. I'm not sure the story behind these boats and how old they are and everything, but if it takes that long to get something fixed, and it could just be, you know, whatever, a light bulb goes and it's out of commission for 6 months, we definitely need regular service. I'd say pour some money into it, especially if we're opening up a terminal in Bedford. I'm not sure if that's still a go.
0: Yeah,
2: but
0: that is, but that's a different set of ferries, but I get your point.
2: It's a different set of ferries. Okay,
0: yeah.
2: I see. So then we will get a new fleet for those?
0: For that route, as I understand it, they are looking at an electrified version, yeah. and they're bigger. So that will be a different boat, so to speak.
2: Yeah, and you would need that for long distance.
0: For sure.
2: I would recommend, and here's a fun idea. I've taken some of the public transit, the ferries in the U.S. So I think San Francisco Bay and in New York they have one that goes all the way out to
0: Staten Island, right?
2: Yeah, well, actually, it's past Coney Island. They go all the way out to Rockaway.
0: Okay.
2: And you're basically on the Atlantic Ocean, and the thing is flying. But it's a huge tourist draw, right? They have a bar there for people. You can sit down and have, you know, a scotch and on the rocks or whatever. And I think that would be a good idea as well. So, you know, we think of things the wrong way here sometimes, you know. I mean, it's like we can't do this and we can't do that. Well, let's look at everything as an opportunity. And I think that would be a way to make money and not just to think of it as something that's going to lose money.
0: Sure.
2: A couple more things, if I may. Yep. I don't know. Your lines don't seem too busy. So
0: we're up against the break. I've only got a couple minutes, so we'll.
2: Okay.
0: I don't want to cut you off. Go ahead.
2: No problem. Yeah. There's two major stories that just came out. I'm not sure if you caught the news. An LNG deal with Germany.
0: Yes, I saw that on the news last night.
2: Germany is desperate for energy because they embraced the crazy ideology of people like Stephen Gilbo. Mm-hmm. And now they're learning their lesson the hard way. Maybe I'll get your comments on as well. Carney picking Sweden's Saab for the military aircraft.
0: Those aren't the Saab. I just looked at it. Those aren't the fighter jets. Those aren't the Gripens. Those are the ones he picked today. Are surveillance aircraft. They're radar planes. So
2: they're
0: not the big purchase. But still, we're spending a lot of money on something that I said yesterday. I think we could probably accomplish with a drone.
2: That's probably true, and that concerns me. Is that we're throwing money around like it grows on trees.
0: Yep.
2: And that's part of the announcement is just the dollar figure. And it turns into a PR stunt, right? Where there's, look at all the money we're spending. And I don't think people understand. It's not about the money you spend. It's about what you get out of it. But maybe I'll just ask you to look forward and give your military analysis on whether we should go with those Griffins that are manufactured by Sweden, if I'm not mistaken.
0: Correct.
2: Griffins or Griffins, whatever they're called, and maybe we should leave the Americans
0: F-35?
2: High and dry and abandon that contract.
0: There's Tyler, I appreciate it. There is pros and cons to everything, right? There's pros and cons to both of those aircraft. A lot of people have a concern. I wasn't in the Air Force. I certainly wasn't a pilot, but there's a lot of people that have concerns with the Griffins because of the single engine. Whereas the F-35 has two engines, we fly over a lot of vast areas. They're worried about engines failing. I would be very concerned if we started to see a rash of air engines starting to fail, and that being the determining factor. Of course, there's the ongoing trade war that we're having with the United States. But the F-35 is a proven aircraft now, right? They've been using these things in bunch of operations as of late, including in the war in Iran. It's becoming the international standard for aircraft, but there's all of the stuff that comes associated with the United States. I would be a fan of why can't we have both? Why can't we have a fleet of F-35s and a fleet of Gripen aircraft? I get it that the maintenance costs go up, and I get it that we have to specialize people, but in the past we've had a series of aircraft in this country. Not just one specific fighter. So why can't we have both? Anyway, Tyler, man, I appreciate it. We're going to take a break. Midweek Meltdown will continue after the news.
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5: It is Wednesday, May the 27th. Good afternoon. I'm Blake Priddle in downtown Halifax. It is cloudy and 8 degrees. Here's what's making news this hour. Long-term care workers are set to return to the table later today with representatives of the employers and government and the assistance of the Chief Conciliation Officer. Long-term and community care committee chair Krista Sweeney says in a release they hope the government will return to the table with an offer that brings all long-term care workers closer to a living wage. The move comes after Glenhaven Manor in New Glasgow joined the province-wide strike earlier this morning. The manor is the 36th home to join the labor action, bringing the total number of striking workers to about 3,600. The bargaining table meeting is set to begin at 1 p.m. An ambitious plan to build a stadium and entertainment hub near Halifax appears to be on shaky ground. One of the local people involved in initial discussions about the venture says talks last year with U.S.-based Ridgehaven Holdings fell apart when it became clear the bid lacked key elements. Jason Brunt, the president of Halifax-based Clayton Developments, says the proposal didn't have a business plan, feasibility study, financial analysis, or proof of capital. A Nova Scotia regulator says councillors in West Hants were wrong to refuse a proposal for a wind farm. The Nova Scotia Regulatory and Appeals Board has ordered West Hants Regional Municipality to enter into a development agreement for the Bear Lake Wind Project. The farm is expected to have 11 turbines producing 90 megawatts of electricity. The proposal was rejected by council last fall after some cited concerns about inadequate fire suppression, industrialization of forest land, and impeding residential development. Canada is eyeing a fleet of surveillance aircraft for the Royal Canadian Air Force. Prime Minister Mark Carney says the federal government is entering into contract negotiations with Saab, which produces the planes in a joint partnership with Bombardier.
6: The Global Eye partnership will establish Canadian-based production capability, including aircraft conversion and missionization, engineering collaboration, R&D, and potential participation in radar component production, positioning Canada as an integral part of the Global Eye global supply chain.
5: Carney also announced that the federal government now intends to spend the equivalent of 4% of GDP on defense by 2030. AP correspondent Donna Warner reports on the number of suicides among people being held in ICE detention.
7: An Associated Press investigation has found that at least 10 people in ICE detention, all men, have killed themselves since President Donald Trump took office in January 2025. Dr. Sanjay Basu, an epidemiologist with the University of California, San Francisco, co-wrote a study documenting the increase in deaths among ICE detainees.
8: Something is going profoundly wrong if that many suicides are occurring as a proportion of people.
7: Brian Rayo Garcon was the first of those 10 deaths. On his fourth day of isolation while suffering from COVID in a Missouri jail, he was found unconscious in his cell. He had written a note pleading to talk with his mother. His mom, Adriana Garcon, says, he asked for psychological help. They didn't give it to him. To me, that's negligence. I'm Donna Warder.
5: 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Right now in downtown Halifax, it is cloudy and 8 degrees. 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

0: 801-8255. That is the number if you want to join the program. We could talk about just about anything under the stars. That's the beauty of open line radio. Something maybe that we haven't touched on, something that we've touched on in the past, or hey, if you just want to join the program and complain about people spitting in baseball games, that is what we do here. 902-405-6000-1877-801-8255. It is pretty gross, right? Like, it really is pretty gross. And Phil from Berwick, who emails the show quite frequently, writes, I used to coach baseball at a high level, and my youngest son worked in the Dominican for the Red Sox organization as a development coach for 2 years. He's now scouting for the Angels. It's all seeds and gum now. There is no chewing tobacco anymore. I kind of figured this much, given that the problems that are with the chewing tobacco, but it is, yeah. I don't know how you can you stop it? Really? Like, you just say, hey, guys, don't spit because you're on TV? I don't know if that floats the boat. But we'll have to see. We're waiting on an announcement from the province today about, this is the genesis of the whole thing. We got a release just before I came on the air from the province saying that they were going to make an announcement today about or swear in some new members or a new or changes to the Houston cabinet, right? So that immediately starts thinking cabinet shuffle. And the speculation starts to just go wild, like who's going to move, who's leaving, who's coming, and so on and so forth. I had suggested that maybe it was the idea that Premier Houston's been a little too busy with his cabinet position as the energy minister and as the premier of Nova Scotia. And just as I was opening up the microphone to talk here is the announcement. You'll hear it here very first. I'll read it from the release. Premier Tim Houston announced changes to his cabinet today. Marco McLeod, the Ministerial Assistant for Energy, will become the new Minister of Energy. Premier Houston had that portfolio. Susan Corkum-Greek will become Minister of Opportunities and Social Development after working with the department as a Ministerial Assistant. Barbara Adams will remain Deputy Premier, Minister of Seniors and Long-Term Care, and Minister of Military Relations. So Barb Adams staying in the role of the Seniors and Long-Term Care Minister, of course, has been at the center of this ongoing strike with QP and the long-term care sector in our province. Brian Wong will become the Minister of Advanced Education after serving as Ministerial Assistant for Service Nova Scotia. Brendan McGuire will remain the Minister of Education and Early Childhood Development. Tori Rushton will become Minister of Natural Resources after serving as Ministerial Assistant for Emergency Management. And Kim Maslin will remain Minister of Emergency Management. The Premier says, and this quote is, I congratulate the new ministers on their appointments. There's a lot of work to be done, and I know that their experience working with the departments will be an asset for the province. So there you have it, folks. The Premier is no longer the Energy Minister of Nova Scotia, and the Premier is going to just do one job now. And we'll end a lot of the questions that were being raised by several of you with regards to him holding that dual role. Anyway, that's fresh off the press. We'll dig into it a little bit more to see if there's any other significant changes, but that was the release from the province of Nova Scotia just moments ago. 902-405-6000-1877-801-8255. Hello, Carl.
1: Hey there. Thanks for taking my call, Dan.
0: Sure. It's on your mind.
1: Transit. I discussed this somehow with Gloria McCluskey a few years back. Mm-hmm. Apparently there used to be a bus that was just like 3 months for summer to take people to the beach. And I'm not sure which beach they went to. I mentioned Lawrencetown, and Gloria said, no, it was
0: Rainbow Haven, maybe?
1: Rainbow Haven, and there's this other one, a transit bus driver yesterday.
0: He Crystal Crescent?
1: Yeah, it was Crystal Crescent. That's what he said, right.
0: Right.
1: What could we do to convince transit to dedicate a bus route, even if it runs on the every hour or something, you know, just have a leisurely day out at the beach or something? what can we do to convince transit to how do you go about that to convince them to resurrect that route?
0: I would suggest the very first step would be to reach out to your city councilor and raise that very question with them, and they will certainly guide you along as to what the process is. I would imagine if you had enough people that were pushing for it, that they would at least consider it.
1: So what do? Start a petition?
0: Yeah, it could be a good way to do it, but I would suggest, Carl, that the very first thing you do is just pick up the phone and call whoever your regional councilor is and get the ball rolling that way.
1: Okay.
0: Yep.
1: All right. Very good.
0: All right, man.
1: See you at the beach.
0: You betcha. Surf's up. 902-405-6001, 877-801-8255. Carl is a longtime caller of the show and is a surfer. So I can imagine we understand why he suggests it. Why not, right? And it doesn't have to be 12 months a year. It doesn't have to be every hour, even if it's a twice hourly or every 2 hours or morning, midday, evening kind of thing. If it gets more people out to the beach, then why not? Although I would imagine many of you who frequent Rainbow Haven or Crystal Crescent say there's already enough people there during the summer. But why not, right? 902-405-6000, 1-877-801-8255. Hello, Tim.
2: How's it doing? How are you?
0: I'm good. What's on your mind, sir?
2: Well, two things. One, hopefully negotiations go well for the long-term workers, and they're able to find a good faith deal that both sides can live with.
0: I'll agree with that.
2: That's the first part. And the second is, it's nice to see Rob Canoe challenge Danielle Smith and her reactions sitting on stage. And it's unfortunate that she's tried to break it up. And there has to be some sort of repercussion back from the federal government towards Ms. Smith. And time will tell, but I'm not sure what the downside is for her playing both sides, but I think that's the box that she's got herself into now, which is trying to appease those who want to leave Canada and those who want to stay. But at the end of the day, I can just imagine the amount of money that they're spending on this.
0: The Wabkinew A&W takeout story was quite funny yesterday.
2: Absolutely, and he spoke his mind, and but it's just unfortunate. This is a great country. Can it be improved? Absolutely. Does it have its challenges? Absolutely. But at the end of the day, it would be a shame to see it broken up. But at the end, we'll see what happens.
0: Thanks, Tim. I appreciate it.
2: All right. Cheers.
0: 902-405-6000, 1-877-801-8255. Hello, JR.
3: Hey, how's it going?
0: Good. What's on your mind, sir?
3: Just same kind of subject as what he was just talking about, sure. This whole separatist movement that's kind of rolling there in Alberta. I have some friends and coworkers and family that I used to work with in my 13 years in the patch. You know, you get both sides of it. It's one thing I brought up with them that a couple of them that were heavy leaning towards separating didn't really think of was the fact that, you know, with that whole wanting to leave Canada, you know, you've got to have all the infrastructure to support your country. You know, what are you going to use to back your money? What are you going to use for a monetary system? What are you going to use for a healthcare system? What are you going to use for an army? You're going to have a military to defend your little country, you know?
0: For
3: get
0: sure.
3: All that.
0: You know, that's always the question is to what end,
3: nowhere, right?
0: It's the yeah, always like, the question is like, to what end? If you separate, okay, now what?
3: Yeah, like they don't seem to understand or know what they're wishing for. And it's like you don't have all that infrastructure in place. You think all the Canadian, nurses, doctors, police, fire, firefighters, all of that are, employed by our federal government are going to leave. So you're going to have all these people in place. What, what infrastructure is going to support that? And like I said, the money. What dollar are you going to use? You're going to use the American dollar, the Canadian dollar? You're going to make your own? Well, if you make your own, you got to have something to back that currency. It doesn't just appear.
0: Right.
3: You can't just print, you can't just print empty dollars.
0: Or you'll get inflation through the roof immediately.
3: Yeah, exactly. Your country goes right to the, max inflation. Everything's, it's great that you have billions of dollars coming in from the oil patch. I took my toe in that and took a chunk of the money. But, like, there's so many sides to that. But they I don't think they've really thought it through. A bunch of them were just like, I just want to separate, get out from underneath the oppressive government. I'm like, well, government's government. The new government that's going to be put in place is going to do the same stuff in a different way.
0: Thanks, you know. Thank you, Jared. Appreciate it.
3: Yeah. Thanks, pal. Appreciate it. Have a great day. Love your show.
0: Thank you. 902-405-6000, 1-877-801-8255. And, of course, there's always, and I'm going to call it the elephant in the room when it comes to Alberta separation, right? If Alberta separates, there is significant interest in resource development in the big country to the south. And does that one lead to the other? Does Alberta become the 51st state if that happens? There's a lot more, and this was the argument during the referendum in the 90s in Quebec, is what happens if you are successful? Do you, the infrastructure, all of the services, all of the money that goes to fund the services, what all happens? I get it. And to our first, very quickly before we take the break, to our first caller on separation, I will say, and not necessarily the biggest fan of Danielle Smith, but I will say that she has consistently said through this process, as of the last couple of weeks, that there has been a petition of 300,000 people that have indicated that they would like an opportunity to have a vote on separating from Alberta from Canada. But she's also been consistent in saying that there's a petition of 400,000 people who have said that they want to stay in Canada. Just wanted to put that out there. 902-405-6000, 1-877-801-8255. We're back after the break.
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0: Welcome back, everybody. Carrying on the midweek meltdown. 902-405-6000, 1-877-801-8255. Lots of varied opinions and varied subjects today, and that's the beauty of the open hour. That's why we do this. It gives you a chance to address stuff that maybe we haven't, or want to carry on a conversation on stuff that we have already talked about. The big news today, of course, just happening, if you're just joining us, our newsroom continuing to work on it, is there has been a cabinet shuffle. I don't even want to call it a shuffle, but a cabinet adjustment at the at Province House today. Tim Houston is stepping aside from his role as energy minister. He will no longer hold that portfolio. He'll concentrate on being the premier of Nova Scotia. That energy minister portfolio is no longer his. Four new ministers added to the roles of the inner circle of the premier as we get ready to head into the summer season. Interesting developments. Not a lot of movement, so to speak. Nobody, as I can understand it, and again, it's just happened 15 minutes ago, but didn't look like anybody lost a job in cabinet. Tory Rushton coming back to a prominent role in cabinet. But the big news is that energy minister is no longer going to be the role of Tim Houston. That will be the new role of Marco McLeod. 902-405-6000, 1-877-801-8255. Jason reads, love the people bashing Smith and nothing about Quebec when they do. Oh, they need Quebec to win elections. I just think that you're right. To a point, Jason, you're right. It certainly was, I was around during the referendum in the 90s, and that was an interesting time. I just think that the Alberta separation question is getting a lot of oxygen. I just don't know if the will is there. And I will caveat this by saying polls are polls, right? Polls have been wrong before. In fact, I think the polls are wrong more often than they're correct. But we're still seeing a significant number of people that suggest that they want to separate from Canada, but not near anything near majority territory. Last poll I saw was somewhere, it was ranging somewhere between 23 to 30%. Now, 3 out of 10 people is a lot. That's a significant portion of the population. But on the converse of that, on the other side of the coin, that means there's 70% that don't. And I think that's why you're seeing Premier Smith kind of dancing that line. It was a long time before she came out with her position on separation. She's been pretty consistent now in the last couple of weeks, saying that she believes in a strong Alberta within a united Canada. Now, she's up against it. She's got supporters within her party that are staunch separatist people. There is absolutely no doubt about that. And she's in a tough position. I think the last polling I saw, again, polls are polls, but well over a half of respondents said that they think that that she's mishandling it. So that is that's a difficult situation for her to be in, given that there's that many people that are considering it. Do you have to have a vote to have a vote? I guess that's the question. 902-405-6000, 1-877-801-8255. This email says, hey, Dan, I have a couple of changes I'd like to see happen in hockey and baseball. I'd be interested in you and your listeners' thoughts on these. First, in baseball, I think a hit batter should have a choice either to take first base, as it happens now, or continue the at-bat. The reason I say this is I think it would make for a lot more strategy in the game. If the guy's a big hitter on the team and his manager might prefer he take a shot at a home run, depending on the situation and the score at the time, of course, they run the risk of him getting out, hence the strategy. In hockey, I'd like to see them do away with offsides. Oh, man, really? The offsides calls have stopped countless exciting scoring plays and stops the action dead in its tracks. Then you have a forward that's permanently sitting in front of the goalie. Right? If you don't have if their blue lines come out, you have somebody standing at the top of the faceoff circle on each time. And now you've got four forwards in and an outlet pass, and it's suddenly a breakaway. I don't think that's exciting hockey. We used to call that cherry picking in my day. I think the offsides are good. I was an opponent of removing the red line. But if the red line wasn't there, then Mark Stone's goal last night for the Golden Knights doesn't happen. the blue lines have to stay there. He writes, go Habs, go, and go Jays. Chad writes, what council fails to understand is that this time is more important than money. I've worked hard, built up my life so I don't have to waste time. They couldn't pay me to take Metro Transit. The amount of time I'm using versus the money I'll be saving isn't even close to being worth it. I commute from Bedford to Burnside every day in my car. It takes me 13 minutes to get to my job with the new highway and rush hour traffic. Taking the bus would add up to 2 hours a day instead of 25 to 27 minutes. I used to get off the bus in Burnside and have to walk 15 minutes from the stop to my office. Unless they figure out how I can get to work faster than my own car, I'm never taking, he calls it, the loser cruiser. That's not, I get it, and I understand it, Chad. Everybody used to call it that in the old days. I think it's a legitimate service. May not work for you, and I get it, and that's part of the reason why we need to have a complete rethink of how we do transit. But that being said, I think it's the solution to the traffic problems. If that highway wasn't there, right? What was it like before the highway? Before they put the new connector in? We keep adding people. Mayor says we need to add 68,000 units in the next 5 years. That's over 100,000 people. We put all those cars on the road and it plugs up the new connector. Then what happens? Anyway, appreciate that, Chad. 902-405-6000, 1-877-801-8255. Alberta would have zero issues upon separation from Canada. They have trillions sitting under their feet. They have 350 million people south of the border who would gladly take them under the wing with all of that wealth. The bigger issue is what would all the remaining provinces do who receive billions in equalization? Canada will not exist as we know it without Alberta, so Canadians better pray they don't vote to leave. Mark, that is... I think that's pie in the sky thinking. I think that Canada will continue to exist if Alberta separates for one reason only. Because if Alberta wants to move their stuff, if they don't become the 51st state, and I'll ask Albertans or people from Alberta that are listening to me today, would you rather be Albertan or would you rather be American? Because I don't think that the U.S. is going to just say, hey, wow, cool, there's an independent country of very small size that has all of this wealth, and we're just going to open our borders and let the oil flow. I highly doubt that. And if Alberta wants to move their product elsewhere than the United States, how do they get it to market? Surrounded by Canada. And if it's me, be a pretty significant royalty to move that stuff. But anyway, I appreciate that. And Bill writes, he's just not happy with what we're doing today and said, get off the air, you bum. So there's that today, too. 902-405-6000, 1-877-801-8255. Appreciate it, Bill. Appreciate all the emails. We're going to continue the Midweek Meltdown right after the news.
1: 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We'll be back in a moment.
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15: It is Wednesday, May the 27th. Good afternoon. I'm Blake Priddle in downtown Halifax. It is cloudy and 9 degrees. Here's what's making news this hour. The premier has shuffled his cabinet and is giving up the role of energy minister. Tim Houston announced the changes to his inner circle this afternoon, adding four new cabinet ministers. Marco McLeod is the new Minister of Energy, taking on that role from Houston. Other changes include Susan Corkum-Greek becoming Minister of Opportunities and Social Development, Brian Wong taking on the Advanced Education Portfolio, and Tori Rushton returns as Minister of Natural Resources. Houston says the changes will allow ministers to dedicate their full focus to their departments. Long-term care workers are set to return to the table later today with representatives of the employers and government and the assistance of the Chief Conciliation Officer. Long-term and Community Care Committee Chair Krista Sweeney says in a release they hope the government will return to the bargaining table with an offer that brings all long-term care workers closer to a living wage. The move comes after Glenhaven Manor in New Glasgow joined the province-wide strike earlier this morning. The Manor is the 36th home to join the labor action, bringing the total number of striking workers to about 3,600. The meeting is set to be held at 1 p.m. An ambitious plan to build a stadium and entertainment hub near Halifax appears to be on shaky ground. One of the local people involved in initial discussions about the venture says talks last year with U.S.-based Ridgehaven Holdings fell apart when it became clear the bid lacked key elements. Jason Brunt, president of Halifax-based Clayton Development, says the proposal didn't have a business plan, feasibility study, financial analysis, or proof of capital. Ottawa is starting contract negotiations with Saab to buy a fleet of surveillance aircraft for the Royal Canadian Air Force. Prime Minister Mark Carney says the Air Force needs the jets to monitor new threats such as hypersonic missiles.
16: The globalized airborne surveillance capability can track objects and signals up to 650 kilometers away. And they'll share in real time that information with the Canadian forces and our allies.
15: The federal government has previously said it's in the market for six radar aircraft to help protect Canada against threats. And Prime Minister Mark Carney is thanking former cabinet minister Stephen Guilbeault for his contributions to the government. The staunch environmentalist and Liberal MP is expected to resign his seat later today. Guilbeault has become increasingly disillusioned in recent months by what he calls the dismantling of climate policies under Carney. Carney says he respects Guilbeault's decision and expects they will work together in the same way in the years to come. 95.7 News Time, 12:33 right now in downtown Halifax. It is cloudy and 9 degrees. For more news at any time, you can follow us on X or you can visit our website, halifax.citynews.ca.
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0: I told you all that I'm not in a pilot, nor am I in the Air Force, and I had said that there was some discussion about dual engine versus single engine on the F-35 and the Gripen earlier. A couple of you sent me emails. I've often said that we have the most educated listenership in the country here. They're both single engine planes. So I stand corrected. Thank you very much for the emails. That being said, why can't we have both, right? If we're going to do this, why can't we have both? We seem to be to be swinging the spending bank book all over the place when it comes to military spending to get up to that 2% and then up to that, was it 3.25% that he wants to, or 3.5% that he wants to get to very shortly. Lots of money getting spent on things like submarines and airplanes and ships. Why can't we have a squadron of F-35s and a squadron of Gripens, right? If they're both have independent roles to serve, right? Why not? It wasn't long ago that we had more than one jet in the Canadian Armed Forces. Wasn't that long ago before we had one or two or three or four different kinds of helicopters or tanks or armored personnel carriers. Why do we have to all be in on one individual aircraft? 902-405-6000, 1-877-801-8255. This comes to us from Colin. Colin writes, why do we give this story oxygen? He's, of course, referring to the question of Alberta separation. Supreme Court decision in 1998 after the Quebec referendum stated a province can't unilaterally secede from the country. There's a duty to consult First Nations, and there is also a need for a constitutional amendment. Constitutional amendments require all the provinces to unanimously agree, so it's almost literally impossible for Alberta to leave. The duty to consult was also affirmed recently by the Alberta court that ruled without consulting First Nations, they can't even hold a referendum on separation. This is a non-story that needs to go away. There are more important things to think about. And you are correct. They stopped the certification of the names on the petition because of a lack of consultation with the First Nations. Wapkinu brought that up again yesterday during the Western Premier's meetings. But I think it's a question that needs that we should talk about. Right? And I'll go back to what Premier Smith herself said. That there were 300,000 Albertans that signed that petition. Now, will that number change if we certify the names or if there's duplicates or whatever? I'm not suggesting there are, but there could be. But there were also 400,000 Albertans that felt strongly enough to support a petition to stay in Canada. So that's 700,000. She said this yesterday. There's 700,000 Albertans that are feeling pretty strong about this issue. So I think it's worth a discussion. Will it impact Nova Scotia? Certainly will if they separate. It'll affect the entire country. To one of our emailers, I think it was Mark, that emailed us earlier to say that equalization payments largely come from Alberta. They do. But to say that the Alberta tap gets turned off and that the federal government lets us float in the wind, for lack of a better term, I highly doubt that's going to happen, right? Maybe we take some of the money that we're planning to spend on 12 submarines and we divvy that among the provinces. Just saying. 902-405-6000, 1-877-801-8255. Jason writes, I think people are more worried about Alberta leaving than they do Quebec because Alberta pays the province's equalization payments. They take away lots of provinces. Take that away from a lot of provinces, it will definitely hurt. Just what I said. There's no doubt that Alberta contributes to the economy of the entire country. And I think I know that's the reason why there's so many people that are upset about this. They feel like they're being mistreated. They have since Trudeau won. But it's very interesting that there seems to be this push, right? Of people in that province that want to move or want to leave. But there's the political will doesn't appear to be there. As I said before the break, I mean, Danielle Smith herself is saying that she believes in a stronger Alberta. That's part of Canada. Pierre Poilievre has said the same thing. We know where the Liberal position is on it. In fact, Mark Carney calling this question on a question referendum that they're going to have in October is a dangerous bluff. So, like, is there in Quebec, when we started to see that referendum gain momentum, they elected political leadership that led this, right? That was the reason for the Bloc. That was the reason for the PQ. We don't see that in Alberta. If the leader of the UCP, which is the party that has been kind of focused on as where the separatist vote lives, if the leader of that party is saying that she believes in a united or a stronger Alberta and a united Canada, am I missing it here? Now, is Daniel Smith's time as the leader of the UCP in jeopardy? Maybe. There certainly is a lot of support there. But Colin, I will respectfully disagree with you, sir. I think that this is a discussion that we need to have as a country. It's Alberta's decision, right? What you and I think is not going to change things. But I think the story needs to be talked about because there's obvious momentum in that province to do this. And will it happen this time around? I'm going to suggest probably not. In fact, I'll be very surprised that after October, if there's enough votes on that referendum to have a referendum, if there's enough votes there to satisfy that, to start that process. We know there's a Clarity Act that has to also be followed. But I'll be very surprised if it happens. But that doesn't mean it's going to go away. And with defeat tends to dig heels into the ground. Or boot heels in this case, in Alberta. 902-405-6000, 1-877-801-8255. I'm going to address something here real quick. Some of you suggesting that I talk too much. That I'm not taking enough callers. I agree, 100%. I am talking too much. But it's very difficult to take a call if there's no calls to take. Now, I understand that this is the hour that is outside of our regular time. I understand that it's summertime. People are busy doing their things, and that's fine. But as I've said many times on the show, I can't take them unless you make them. So maybe, just maybe, instead of telling me to shut up, call me and tell me to shut up. Then I'll take your call. It's how open lines work. 902-405-6000, 1-877-801-8255. Back after the break.
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0: 1-800-450-6000, 1-877-801-8255. That's the number. Let's go to the phones and say hello to Kevin. Kevin, how are you?
1: Hey, good. And yourself?
0: I'm okay. What's on your mind?
1: Well, you asked for us to call. So
0: sure.
1: A lot of us are just busy at work, right? So that's why we can't really call. But I just took a break, give you a call. But
0: awesome. I appreciate that. What's on your mind?
1: Yeah, just some of the people calling just driving me nuts, making us, you know, look like a bunch of, you know, ignorant hicks, right? They're just saying stuff like, oh, you know, I think it was a guy named Jared called earlier and said, oh, well, Alberta, the federal government pays for firefighters, pays for the police, pays. It's like, listen, honey, it's the same as it is here. The municipal pays for the police, fire, all that stuff. It's the provincial. The hospitals aren't going to evaporate. It's the province that deals with that. Yeah, there's some transfer payments that help pay for that, but each province is responsible for its own healthcare system.
0: Right.
1: So, I mean, that stuff, and let's be honest, it's a landlocked province. If it did separate, and I've never even been to Alberta. I know where it is, obviously, but I've never even been there.
0: Fair enough,
1: it's not like I have any loyalty to the place. But let's be realistic. Who's going to invade Alberta? You know, like it's surrounded by Canada and the U.S. You know, you think that if they separate, somebody's going to invade them?
0: I think it'll be pretty high on the agenda for the Americans at this point.
1: They're not going to invade them, though.
0: It's a pretty resource-rich province, and we know that the president of the United States likes his resources.
1: Yeah, but are you joking? Or
0: I'm serious. I mean, to what end, man? Like, if Alberta separates, what do they do next? Like, how do they move their oil?
1: No, that's right. I think they already have a pipeline going down there.
0: Right.
1: I think they're just talking about more pipelines going down there. And I think somebody went down there, made some arrangements or something to see if they'd be willing to take more. Whatever. I mean, honestly, if you're serious and you think that the U.S. is going to invade them as soon as they become independent, I mean, come on.
0: I don't necessarily think it'll be boots on the ground invasion, but it'll certainly make it worth their while, right?
1: Yeah, it just sounds like you had a tinfoil hat on, like that's all. if you're going to be honest, right?
0: I am being honest.
1: At the end of the day, sorry?
0: I am being honest. I think I think that's the case. I think that if that small of a jurisdiction becomes an independent country, then the Americans will make it very, very much worth their while to become the 51st state.
1: Okay, here's the serious adult question for you then.
0: Sure.
1: Then why didn't they take over Venezuela?
0: Well, they essentially have, right?
1: No. They replaced the leader. They replaced the dictator who had a separate country, meaning Cuba, as his defense force protecting him because his own people were so pissed off at him.
0: Right.
1: I'm not saying that. I've met people from Venezuela that have said that.
0: Yeah.
1: The people from Venezuela, go look at them in the streets, cheering the fact that he was gone. I've never even been to Venezuela. I've met tons of people that are from there. My friend lived right next door there in Colombia. He said the people in Venezuela hated the leader, like just despised him, like he was some, Soviet dictator. Like, I mean, I don't know what kind of, honestly, man, I think it just sounds like you got a tinfoil hat on. But if that was true, then great. He would go take over Venezuela and come up with some excuse of how it's stabilizing the, peace in North America or some crap like that, right? Nobody's going to, I don't know if you were in the military, man. Come on, just pay attention. Like go look at the countries that have separated, even in war zones, peacefully separated. You know, or I say peacefully, or with very little issues. Remember, Slovenia separated from the former Yugoslavia. They were the first country to separate. What was it? It was a 10-day war. That was it. I don't know if you know this. Figured it out, but they haven't been invaded by anybody. You know what I mean? Since they had a 10-day conflict, Yugoslavia didn't want them to separate. They did that by force. You know, and so they did that. And there was other countries like, Croatia and Bosnia, and they had a conflict. But you go look at the other countries like Macedonia. They separated. Was there a battle there? How many people died when they separated, right? Now, they were surrounded by countries in conflict. So if you just got to be realistic, man, it's just I don't think in North America, you know, in a peace zone, anybody's really going to start killing the Albertans if they try to separate. But here's the hypocrisy. They say, oh, go after Danielle Smith. We got to go get her. I don't know if you, I don't, are you married? Are you in a relationship?
0: I am, yes.
1: Yeah. Do you think that if you have a disagreement with your spouse, that it's a good idea to go threaten your spouse?
0: No,
1: you know, like
0: absolutely not.
1: So I just find this insane. You know what I mean? If they have a disagreement, let's talk it out. Let's work it out. Let's listen to what their issues are. I'd say that's a more productive productive thing to do than just go start calling people names and going after them. Yeah, you watch. You keep talking this. We're going to go after you. It's like, and plus, who's been more more of an advocate for separation and more animosity, had more visceral than Quebec.
0: Right.
1: You know, they were like, oh, you don't understand it. They've been doing it for more years. Where are these people still talking about going after Quebec? You know, are they really that ignorant? It's just like they just don't know that Quebec still's advocating for separation.
0: Well, there's two political parties that exist purely to do that. Hey, Kevin, I got some other calls. Thanks, man. I appreciate it. We'll talk to you soon, okay?
1: All right. Take it easy. Thanks. Goodbye.
0: 902-405-6000, 1-877-801-8255. Hello, Cheryl.
2: Hi, how are you?
0: I'm good. What's on your mind?
2: I just want to say one thing about separation, then I'll move on.
0: Sure.
2: Is they don't have to separate. They just have to pretend to separate, like Quebec, because Daniel Smith is pandering to some people so she can stay in as head of the party and not get booted out like the rest of them did. And, I mean, the more you threaten to leave, the more you get. I mean, Carney's already given them some of their wants. I mean, the environmental issues, they're being pushed back forever now until Trump is out. But just to move on in terms of, you know, you always hear that there's a lot of uninsured drivers out
0: there
2: now.
0: Yep.
2: And they hit and runs, et cetera. I don't know what the legalities are because I'm not a cop. But, you know, why aren't they like parking somewhere and going on foot and going around running plates, checking things in a parking lot somewhere where they don't have to hold up traffic and bringing in revenue and getting those people off the streets? It's just a legit question that I have.
0: And so maybe somebody out there can answer it. Cheryl, I appreciate it.
2: Thanks.
0: Have a good one. 902-405-6000, 1-877-801-8255. Hello, Chris.
3: Hi, how you doing?
0: Good. It's on your mind.
3: I don't envy your job having to fill all the dead air.
0: Hey, man, I work for it. I work for it, but I you know what? I would not do anything else. This is so much fun. I look forward to it every day. Anyway, what's on your mind?
3: I just want to offer an alternative of Danielle Smith. You know, could it be that maybe she's just tired of hearing it from both sides, all of it, and says, listen, I'm just going to put the vote out there. We're going to vote if you think we're not going to have a referendum. You want what you want. Maybe she's trying to feed them the pill back to them and say, we told you so. You know, maybe she is. Maybe, I don't know.
0: Could very well be, considering that, you know, she's been talking about both sides of that petition, right? So that very well may be what she's doing.
3: It's hard to know which side of the coin she's on. She said she's on the side of staying in Canada. So who knows? And really, what was the percentage of people they got that the poll? Was it 31% want to separate or 20-some-odd percent? Something like that? Anyway, that's probably of the voting age population, right? So really, we're talking a very small percentage who want to vote. Like the previous caller, Kevin, said, it's not like Quebec had, like, we were going between 49 and 51%. That was a crisis. This, I don't believe, is a crisis. This is some loud people who want to be heard, and I think she's just letting them be heard so she can tell them to shut up after the fact. the second thing is when it comes to Nova Scotia, which I think is more poignant,
0: mm-hmm.
3: I don't think exploring opportunities that have previously been unexplored or previously turned down, as in fracking, uranium mining, gold mining, offshore wind, you know, pick a project, right? I don't think exploring them is inherently bad. I don't think a leader, I do think, though, a leader who doesn't explore them is not a good leader. I think any leader would explore any potential opportunity with the caveats that we're going to do things as right as we can do them with the knowledge that we have today and with the future in mind, be it environmental, be it economic. And people are talking about how, you know, the years ago when all this was overturned, when it was banned, how fracking was banned and uranium mining was banned, that was long before the economic issues of the world today. Since then, we've gone through COVID, and now we have Donald Trump. And you know what? The American sentiment, I'm not as convinced, is going to change a whole lot once Donald Trump is gone, because they're pretty well split down the middle in the United States. So the next leader of the Republicans could very well be just about like him, just maybe not as much of a player in social media. I don't know. I'm just thinking out loud. You know, but the last thing I want to talk about was this idea of living wage and how the long-term care workers are in and they want a living wage. I am not against paying people a living wage. I am totally against it, or totally for it. I just don't understand what a living wage is and what it is in any official capacity other than anecdotal. I think I heard you say that last week, an anecdotal number created by some people who say this without any all the qualifications added to it.
0: Right.
3: You know, is that a family of four? Is that a single person who wants to live in downtown Halifax? Those are completely different things. And we all our lives have had to make allowances and compromises on what we have and what we want. And I don't think it's any different than it was then. Yes, housing prices have gone up more than wages. I don't disagree with that. But there is a way to do it, and everybody needs to, at some point in time, take some accountability for what they do on their own.
0: Chris, anyway, I appreciate it, my friend. Thank you very much.
3: Thanks. Bye.
0: 902-405-6000, 1-877-801-8255. My apologies to all of you who called in at the end of the show. We'll get to your calls tomorrow. We're going to do this again at 11 o'clock. Again, that number is 902-405-6000, 1-877-801-8255. I appreciate you, y'all bailing me out. And we'll do this again as part of our show tomorrow. My thanks to all of our guests who joined the conversation and imparted their knowledge on us. We learn something every day. At least I do. I hope you do too. Again, thank you to all of you who picked up the phone and dialed the numbers and joined the conversation. I really do look forward to these segments every day. They're always a lot of fun. Thanks to Vanessa Vandenez on the other side of the glass, who, as always, does fantastic work keeping this show up and running, despite the curveballs, sliders, sweepers, and fastballs that we throw at her. I do it on a daily basis, and she keeps smiling. That's the kind of person Vanessa Vandenez is. Go figure. All right, folks, we're going to do this again tomorrow. Same as Rick used to say, same bat time, same bat channel. Have a fantastic day. Make sure you dress for the weather. It feels like winter out there. Be well, and remember, it's important to be kind to one another.
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0: Opportunities and Social Development, Brian Wong taking on the Advanced Education Portfolio, and Tory Rushton returns as Minister of Natural Resources. No one was removed from Cabinet in today's shuffle, with all other portfolios remaining with previous ministers. Long-term care workers are set to return to the table this afternoon with representatives of the employers and government and the assistance of the Chief Conciliation Officer. Long-term and Community Care Committee Chair Krista Sweeney says in a release they hope the government will return to the table with an offer that brings all long-term care workers closer to a living wage. The move comes after Glen Haven Manor in New Glasgow joined the province-wide strike earlier this morning. The manor is the 36th home to join the labor action, bringing the total number of striking workers to around 3,600. The body of a second man who went missing while ice fishing in Annapolis County has been found. The search for the man, age 73 and 77, started on March the 10th when they were reported missing after heading out to ice fish. One of the men was found dead the following day, and the Mounties say the body of the second man was located on the shore of the Annapolis River last Friday. No further details were released. Canada is eyeing a fleet of surveillance aircraft for the Royal Canadian Air Force. Prime Minister Mark Carney says the federal government is entering into contract negotiations with Saab, which produces the planes, in a joint partnership with Bombardier.
1: The Global Eye Partnership will establish Canadian-based production capability, including aircraft conversion and missionization, engineering collaboration, R&D, and potential participation in radar component production, positioning Canada as an integral part of the Global Eye global supply chain.
0: Carney also announced that the federal government now intends to spend the equivalent of 4% of GDP on defense by 2030. And former cabinet minister and staunch environmentalist Stephen Galbeau is expected to inform the Liberal caucus of his departure today. Prime Minister Mark Carney thanked Galbeau for his contributions to government ahead of the announcement. The Quebec MP quit Carney's cabinet last year after the announcement of Ottawa's energy deal with Alberta, which includes an agreement to work towards the approval of a pipeline. He has become increasingly disillusioned in recent months by what he has called the dismantling of climate policies under Carney. 95.7 News Time 103, right now in downtown Halifax. It is cloudy and 9 degrees. For more news at any time, you can follow us on X or you can visit our website, halifax.citynews.ca.

0: 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I'm Rob Snow.
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0: Premier's in a spat as a Liberal bids adieu. It's anything but boring in Canadian politics these days. Let's start in Kananaskis, where the Western Canadian premiers were meeting, and Alberta's separation and an October referendum loomed large and led to a tense exchange between the Alberta Premier, Danielle Smith, and the NDP Premier of Manitoba, Wab Kanew. At issue, the so-called duty to consult First Nations on any attempt to pull a province out of Confederation. A recent court ruling in Alberta tossed the Alberta separatist petition over the Alberta government's failure to consult First Nations. The move by Premier Smith to hold a referendum this fall on holding a future and binding referendum on separation is seen by some as a way around that court ruling, but Premier Smith doesn't see it that way.
3: We think that the duty to consult is meant to be looked at through a lens of major projects, and we take that very seriously. We had an Indigenous roundtable yesterday where I shared with the premiers how we're using our Alberta Indigenous Opportunities Corporation to help underwrite major project participation, to give revenues to Indigenous nations, and how we want to continue engaging with Indigenous nations on that. But the issue, I think, in the court

0: is whether that duty to consult should apply to citizen-initiated petitions. And that's where I think that the court erred in judgment, and I think it's also anti-democratic, the decision that they made. But we'll make the arguments in court about what the limits to duty to consult ought to be, and we'll see how that conversation goes. There's a couple of rounds that we have to go through, obviously, to Court of Appeal, probably also to the Supreme Court of Canada. But we want to make sure that we have a very clear understanding of what the duty to consult really means and what it doesn't mean. And I think at the moment, there's a lack of clarity on that.
1: But Manitoba Premier Wab Kanu disagrees. Kanu is Anishinaabe and is the first First Nations Premier in Canadian history. He disagrees firmly with Premier Smith. He was also asking Premier Smith to press the pause button.
2: And you've talked a lot about...
3: Sorry, I'd like to respond. So I think we know that is not correct, a lot of what you just said there, Premier Smith. Specifically... And we spoke about this, so I don't mind repeating this. It is not up to the petition gatherers to fulfill the duty to consult. It is up to you, as the Alberta government, to fulfill the duty to consult. And in this case, when there is clearly going to be an impact on well-established existing hunting and fishing rights by putting up an international border, if some would have their way, the judge ruled, and I would agree with the judge's ruling, that that is going to infringe on rights. And so there is a duty to consult. Now, to take a step further, for the Albertan who's been frustrated over the lack of progress on pipelines, you've got the Premier of BC announcing LNG, we're working on Churchill, we're working on northern trade corridors. This is a moment to get big things built in Manitoba. And I would say now is the time to work together. Why don't we hold off on this referendum talk for a year or two and see if we get these pipelines under construction?
1: But Premier Smith was having none of that, saying it will all be settled in court.
0: And this is why we have the courts, because you can have politicians disagree, and that's why you take it through the court, you take it through the appeals, and you go to the Supreme Court. And ultimately, though, I no respect to the difference of opinion that Premier Kanu has raised. I think we'll wait and to see how our Court of Appeals process goes and see what the courts have to say in the end.
1: Staying in Western Canada, it's going to be a big day for BC's LNG industry. The Federal Natural Resources Minister, Tim Hodgson, is in BC today to announce an agreement with a large German utility to export LNG to Germany, a boost for the business case of that particular LNG project, as a final decision on whether to build it has yet to be made. But as for another crude oil pipeline from Alberta to BC, Premier David Eby of BC isn't sold on that or ending the so-called West Coast tanker ban.
4: There's a lot of anxiety in that region about the impact of catastrophic oil spill, and more particularly a bitumen spill, and the impact that that would have that could not be remediated. These are incredibly treacherous waters. A natural gas leak evaporates into the atmosphere. A bitumen spill is around forever. And so when we are engaging with these nations that have rights and title in the area about economic development in the region, they say, look, we're game. We're here. We're partners in economic development. Just please do not do work here that could catastrophically impair our livelihoods for generations to come. And that means no bitumen tankers, no oil tankers in this region.
1: From Western Canada back to Parliament Hill, if reports are accurate, the Liberals will lose an MP today. Stephen Guibeau, the most hardcore of environmentalists in the Liberal Party and a former environment minister during the Trudeau era, is expected to announce he's leaving the Liberal Party and will sit as an independent MP. He's not happy with Prime Minister Carney's decision to end Trudeau-era climate policies. And he's not in favor of the government's decision to sign an MOU with the Alberta government. Mr. Guibeau was recruited into politics from the environmental movement by Liberal Cabinet Minister Melanie Joly, who called him a good friend.
5: So I'm a good friend of Stephen. I've worked a lot to bring him in politics, and he will always be a good friend. I also think that I'm part of much more the environmentalist part of the Liberal Party and cabinet, but I also think that what we've done with the MOU makes sense, because I also think that we need to be able to have one of the most important provinces that is the main energy producer in Canada, part of our plan. And therefore, you can have the best plan possible. You need to make it work. You need to be pragmatic. We're also dealing with an energy crisis right now, which is affecting the gas of price across the country. Although, basically, things are happening thousands of kilometers from where we are. And so in these circumstances, we need to be able to protect our energy sovereignty and be able to support our allies. So we can do both.
1: But many voters in Alberta will be thrilled to hear about the departure of Stephen Guilbeault from the political scene. He is despised by many in that province, going all the way back to the year 2002 when he climbed onto the roof of Ralph Klein's house. And Guilbeault was a member of Greenpeace. Klein's wife, Colleen, was inside, mistook Guilbeault for an intruder and called the police. Mr. Guilbeault is going to speak to the press gallery in Ottawa at 4:30 Eastern time today about his political future. I'm Rob Snow. This is News Radio.
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1: In Ontario politics, it's been almost 8 years of Ford Nation. Doug Ford was elected Premier of Ontario for the first time back in June of 2018. He would go on to win two more majority governments after that in 2022 and 2025, three in a row. But now, recent polls in Ontario are suggesting voters are growing tired of Doug Ford. And the Liberal Party of Ontario, which does not have a permanent leader, has closed the gap and may have even opened up a small lead over Doug Ford's PC party. John Fraser is an Ottawa area member of the provincial legislature in Ontario, and he is the interim leader of the Liberal Party of Ontario. And it's great to hear from you again. How are you? Hello, John. Are you with me, John? John might be on mute. Just one moment, please. Hello, John Fraser. Can you hear me? John Fraser.
7: I can hear you, Rob.
1: There we go. John Fraser, good to connect with you again. How are you?
7: Good. It's been a while since we talked. It's good to hear your voice.
1: It was good to hear your voice too, John. Thanks again. Yeah. Let's start with the jet, okay? The gravy plane. Okay, the premier's purchase and then very quick reversal in sale of a private jet for government business, $28 million aircraft. Premier Ford's explanation on that has kind of been sorry, not sorry, to quote a former Liberal Ontario premier. You were very quick out of the gate to criticize that purchase. Two questions. Why? And what more do you want to know about it?
7: Well, I think, you know, here's the thing. At a time when people can't afford groceries and gas and rent, the premier purchased a luxury private jet. The challenge being that he already had access to a jet and that he's been flying charter a lot, you know, in the last year or two. He had access to the jet. He didn't actually need another one. And I think what people are saying to themselves is like, did we really need to do this? And that's the reaction that people are, you know, and people know about it. Like you can go just about anywhere. You know, your taxi driver and your barber are talking about it. And so, you know, they said, well, we sold the jet. But I say, well, you still bought it. And there's costs that you had to incur because, you know, if you're buying and selling it, there's going to be some sort of commission. If you bought it, you probably had to hire some people to either contract to fix it or to fly it. You had to store it somewhere. So, what would you say? Just be transparent and open about it so that the people of Ontario know. And, it's very hard to get straight answers from this government, not just on, the private, luxury jet, but a lot of other things too.
1: Okay. Well, speaking of transparency, a pretty good segue there. Premier Ford used to boast about how anyone could call him or text him. So many people have his number, but now the premier has had his government severely roll back rules around access to information, freedom of information requests, including whatever he's been talking about with whoever he's been talking to on his personal cell phone. What do you think about those changes to freedom of information requests, John Fraser?
7: Well, they're wrong. You know, the people of Ontario need to know how the government of the day is doing business with their money. It's not the government's money. It's the people's money. And, you know, we have rules for transparency, just like you would in a private company, that you would want to know what the leadership of a CEO of a company was doing, that they had to disclose certain things. And the government's done it. You know, they passed legislation. It's not about what's going to happen going forward. It's retroactive and goes all the way back to 1988. I can't remember what I was doing in 1988. So that's a while ago. That's almost 40 years ago. And so, and a lot of this is about, you know, the premier's cell phone. He shouldn't be doing business on his personal cell phone. It's just, we have rules for that. People need to know that they want to know who the government's dealing with. They want to know that no one's getting an inside track, inside information, you know, special consideration. And that's why we have those laws in place. So we know who's lobbying the premier. We know who's talking to the premier or ministers or their staff. So it's open and transparent. And it keeps, you know, what it does is it it keeps, it's a check on things, right? It keeps things in line. And that's why it's important.
1: Okay. When we come back, we will talk about the rebuilding process for your party and some of these names that keep coming up as potential permanent leaders of the Ontario Liberal Party. Long time in the political wilderness for the Liberals. We'll be right back. John Fraser is with us, the interim leader of the Liberal Party of Ontario. I'm Rob Snow. This is News Radio.

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10: Talking about the politics of Ontario with John Fraser. He is an Ottawa area member of the provincial legislature in Ontario, an MPP, and he's the interim leader of the Liberal Party of Ontario. And John, I don't have to tell you, it's been a long time since any poll showed your party leading Doug Ford's PCs in Ontario. Yeah. It's been about a decade.
11: It's about, yeah, not quite a decade, but about eight years, yeah.
10: But it's actually been very close lately, at least in the polls. I would like to know what this rebuilding process has been like for your party and what are some of the lessons that you've learned?
11: Well, you know, I think the biggest lesson that we learned is that you have to focus. You can't have too many priorities, right? And you have to focus on, you know, here in Ontario, you know, healthcare and education, the economy are kind of the top three things. And so there's a lot of things that can distract you, but you've got to keep focused on that. You know, we probably missed a full election cycle, which set us behind in, you know, 2022. We didn't achieve party status. And so we did in the last election, which helped us by allowing us to have more people on staff and have some actual funds, which the other two parties had. And so that helps us a lot in terms of getting ready. We have some new members And now we're into a leadership race. I think we have about five candidates right now. It's just starting out. We'll elect a new leader November 21st. That vote will be done online, which is the way a lot of parties are doing it right now. So it's the first time we've done that. And so, and right now there's a, what they call a cutoff in September for the deadline for membership. So right now the leadership candidates and constituency associations are out inviting in people to become part of our party. And be part of the change.
10: I know there's only so much you can say because you're the interim leader of the Liberal Party. So you'd like to kind of stay out of the race. I understand that, but the race is on and Navdeep Bains is in the race. A big name in politics. This is a former Trudeau era cabinet minister who left politics. He used to be the industry minister. He took an executive position at Rogers, the parent company of this radio station. He left Rogers. The speculation being he was going to enter the race to become the Liberal leader in Ontario. Why do you think a lot of buzz around Navdeep Bains? Why do you think there's so much buzz around Navdeep Bains?
11: Well, when someone joins a race who has a history in politics, they always kind of pop up, to the top. And he has, like all of our candidates, he's got an excellent record, maybe more visible. But what I do know right now is, we're going to see we have five great candidates who each have their own strengths. And the way to win these elections is just a grind. It's handy to be able to be visible and recognizable, but it really comes down to it's on the ground. You've got to sign up the people to vote for you in each association, because each association is weighted the same. So it's the ground game that really counts. And that's why these races are so interesting, because sometimes, I worked for Dalton McGuinty, who in his leadership race was fourth on the first ballot.
10: That's right.
11: Yeah. And first on the fifth.
10: Yeah, that was a late night.
11: It might have been
10: an early morning if I remember, John.
11: It was before sunrise, but not too much before sunrise.
10: Yeah. And he had an okay political career, I would say, Dalton McGuinty.
11: Premier for 10 years and, was leader for 16. And, I think the thing with leaders, and if you look at a lot of leaders when they first start out, if somebody's going to say, they'll never be premier or they'll never be leader. But I think of even Mike Harris, David Peterson, Kathleen Wynne, Dalton McGuinty, when they first started out, said, that'll never happen. Well, it did, right?
10: Sure did, yeah. Okay, we'll have to wrap it up there, John. Great to hear from you again. We'll speak soon. Thanks
11: well.
10: Again.
11: Yeah,
10: thanks. Doing well. Yeah, sure. John Fraser from the Ottawa area. Ottawa South is his provincial riding. Used to be held by Dalton McGuinty. He's the interim leader of the Liberal Party of Ontario. This is News Radio.
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12: It is Wednesday, May the 27th. Good afternoon. I'm Blake Priddle in downtown Halifax. It is cloudy and 9 degrees. Here's what's making news this hour. The premier has shuffled his cabinet and is giving up the role of energy minister. Tim Houston announced the changes to his inner circle this afternoon, adding four new cabinet ministers. Marco McLeod is the new minister of energy, taking on that role from Houston. Other changes include Susan Corkum-Greek becoming minister of opportunities and social development, Brian Wong taking on the advanced education portfolio, and Tory Rushton returns as minister of natural resources. Long-term care workers are set to return to the table today with representatives of the employers and government and the assistance of the Chief Conciliation Officer. Long-term and Community Care Committee Chair Cresta Sweeney says in a release, they hope the government will return to the table with an offer that brings all long-term care workers closer to a living wage. The move comes after Glenhaven Manor in New Glasgow joined the province-wide strike earlier this morning. An ambitious plan to build a stadium and entertainment hub near Halifax appears to be on shaky ground. One of the local people involved in initial discussions about the venture says talks last year with U.S.-based Ridgehaven Holdings fell apart when it became clear the bid lacked key elements. Jason Brunt, the president of Halifax-based Clayton Developments, says the proposal didn't have a business plan, feasibility study, financial analysis, or proof of capital. Prime Minister Mark Carney has thanked former Cabinet Minister Stephen Guilbeault for his contributions to the government as the Liberal MP prepares to resign his seat later today. Carney spoke to reporters in Ottawa.
13: Aspects of all our careers, even journalists, even prime ministers, get to a point where things change and then people make decisions. And I very much respect that. And as I say, I've enjoyed it and I wish him all the best. And I'm sure in some way, shape or form, we'll have an opportunity to continue to work together on issues of interest.
12: Guilbeault is a staunch environmentalist who has become increasingly disillusioned in recent months by what he has called the dismantling of climate policies under Carney. Federal Natural Resources Minister Tim Hodgson has announced an agreement that will see the Sea Limsums project in northern British Columbia supply liquefied natural gas to a German utility. He gave details today at a news conference in Vancouver.
14: Through this agreement, CEFE will purchase 1 million tons per annum of LNG for up to 20 years, beginning in the early 2030s.
12: LNG is natural gas that has been chilled into a liquid state, enabling it to be shipped by sea around the world on specialized tankers. 95.7 News Time, 1:33 right now in downtown Halifax. It is cloudy and 9 degrees. For more local news at any time, you can follow us on X or you can visit our website, halifax.citynews.ca.

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1: Time for our Wednesday Newsday panel, Federal Politics in Focus for us with Jeff Rutledge, Vice President, Macmillan Vantage. How are you, Jeff? Good to hear from you again.
2: Good, doing well.
1: It's good. Tim Powers is here, the chair of Summa Strategies. Hi, Tim. Hope all is well.
2: Rob, how are you, buddy?
1: Yeah, I'm hanging in there, Just grabbing the popcorn. Let's begin with the situation in Alberta. What should the Prime Minister's role be, Jeff Rutledge? Should he lead the remained forces in a months-long national unity campaign, or should Mark Carney stay out of it? What do you think?
3: You know what? I think his obligation is to lead that unification campaign, and in large part, I think that's what we're seeing him do already, and he can leave the kind of on-the-ground discussions between Albertans to have. But I think the focus for him as Prime Minister should be on unification, and in so much as he can help that along by responding to some of the real concerns of Albertans and letting them know that they do have a role, a continued role in the Federation. They're an important part of the country in driving the economy. I think that's the job that he genuinely should play to help Albertans feel more at home.
1: What do you think, Tim Powers?
2: Yeah, I think maybe there's a model that we saw in the 95 referendum. Of course, Jeff's too young to have seen that. But, Rob, you and I are old and grizzly and we're around.
1: We've got the scar tissue.
2: Yeah. We remember Brian Tobin and the Canada rally. But what Jean Chrétien did, I think, then could be instructive, because you remember Mr. Chrétien at that time was not an adored son of Quebec, though he was a son of Quebec. And he employed, you know, a broad team approach to that. You had Jean Charest, who was well-liked in Quebec, but was the leader then of the PC party. You had Daniel Johnson, who was the premier of Quebec, or former or Liberal leader of Quebec at the time, pushing for federalism. And I think Mark Carney needs to borrow from that. I mean, you have people putting their hand up already, like Jason Kenney, the former premier who led the UCP, who was ousted in some measure because he wasn't populist or separatist enough in their liking. So I think a team approach is important. A prime minister can't stand back, but I think, you know, none of the three of us live there. I think you have to take some cues from the people who are there about how best to insert yourself without making yourself an issue in the campaign. And I think the other thing Carney needs to do is keep doing what he's trying to do with Smith, which is show Albertans that, hey, if you have a prime minister who's willing to do deals with Alberta, then that is a good thing, could be a good thing for Alberta federalism.
1: Okay. So if he is to, say, lead the Remain forces in a national unity campaign, what should he be saying, do you think, Jeff? Should he be calling it a dangerous bluff, for example? What do you think?
3: Well, I mean, we could take some lessons here from, I think, what happened during the COVID period, when, you know, people's reasonable and real concerns about government's approach to, you know, public health policies were dismissed as radical and fundamentalist ideologies driven by, you know, these wackos. And the reality is that we are seeing some use similar language to frame the concerns of Albertans. And, you know, I think it's easy to do that. It's easy for the, you know, as I sit here in Toronto, for the center of the universe to say, well, that's just Alberta throwing up its hands. When the reality is, you know, for a decade or more, at least, they've seen consecutive ministers under Trudeau, and now those same ministers still sitting under Prime Minister Carney dismiss, again, those real concerns of Albertans of, you know, what is important to drive the economy there. You know, they were more than happy to take the tax revenue from the province, but they were also more than happy to put a knife firmly in the workers' backs, telling them that they were contributing to essentially the end of the world. And so, you know, it's good to see Stephen Guilbeault on the way out, but I'm sure there is a lot more that needs to be done to re-engage that relationship between Ottawa, the rest of the country, and Alberta after years of being dismissed.
1: Like, what I want to get at is, what's a productive message, do you think, Tim, from the Prime Minister?
2: Well, again, I think you can borrow aspects of the 95 messaging about, you know, we want you. You're an important part of Canada. You play an important role. We we don't take you for granted. We recognize, you know, that was a lot, as I remember, of what was said 30-odd years ago in that referendum, Rob. And I think some of that is the same. People want to know, to Jeff's point, they don't want to be told they're idiots or their concerns are irrelevant, but they do want to know that they are, that they're wanted. People view them as important. They do important things for the country. I think that stuff is always vital. I think you can challenge, you know, there will be overreach, no doubt, on both sides, and you can smartly challenge some of that when it happens. But I think, again, you have to be pretty judicious, but sending the big message, we love you, stay with us stuff, that has worked in the past.
1: Let me ask you this. What's your sense of this as an issue nationwide? I brought this up during Talk Back, our open line segment, yesterday. Took maybe 25 calls from across the country. Two of them were from outside Alberta. One from Halifax and one from Cambridge, Ontario. Everybody else called from Alberta. It's a thing there, but does it register, as you say, in the center of the universe, Toronto? Is this even on the map in Toronto? What's going on in Alberta right now? What's at stake? I mean, the country's at stake here, Jeff, but is it registering?
3: Well, I think it is starting to, right? And as we get over this kind of preconditioned response, which is to dismiss it on its face as being a silly enterprise of the premier. And the reality is, it isn't that. This isn't just fringe. And so I think as you're talking, you know, to business leaders, certainly here in Toronto, and even foreign business, you know, leaders who are looking to invest in the country, they are very aware of this. They recognize that it is a real concern. But I think as we eke closer to the negotiations around the new USMCA or CUSMA, however you want to put it, it is going to become that much more prevalent, I think, in the conversations of most Canadians, that we, you know, I hate the idea of the elbows up team, but, you know, we as a nation need to come together under some sort of unified perspective of what it means to be Canadian. And part of that is Alberta and every province are key to its success. And so that issue starts to burgeon, I think we'll see it pick up a lot more.
1: What about in St. John's, Tim? What's your sense there?
2: Well, there's a lot of people in Newfoundland who are interested in this because it's Fort Mac, right? We still have a lot of Newfoundlanders and Labradorians that have family that go back and forth. And so people are paying attention to it. We're the one province in the country that had a couple of referendums to join Canada and did. And our nationalism is still strong. So it's not so much about is Newfoundland nationalism, separatism on the rise. No, it's more about, all right, our families are in Alberta. What does this all mean? It was really fascinating, Rob and Jeff. I would just say this. I was in St. John's last week. I was in a cab, which is always the best place in Newfoundland to have a conversation, except about anything private. And the cab driver had spent some time in Alberta, and my cousin and I, nephew and I, were talking about, oh, this, you know, if this happens in Alberta, it's gonna, you know, the federal forces will remain, will win. And the driver said, oh, I spent a lot of time out there. Don't be sure of that. So, you know, he was right into it because he's got family out there. He's lived out there, and it speaks to don't assume anything as well about what we think we know is happening there.
1: Okay. Be right back. We'll turn our attention to National Defense Prime Minister at the big National Defense Trade Show in Ottawa today, making an announcement. This is News Radio.
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1: We're talking about federal politics today. Tim Powers, Chair of Summa Strategies. Jeff Rutledge in Toronto today, Vice President at McMillan Vantage. In Ottawa, CANSEC is on. Massive annual conference for Canada's military-industrial complex. The mood is said to be euphoric among attendees because of the major investments into national defense. An announcement today, Canada will buy GlobalEye, an advanced aerial surveillance system developed in Sweden by Saab. It uses Canadian-made jets. So, not Gripens, however, not fighter aircraft, but air surveillance aircraft. Do you think, Tim, most Canadians are on board with the massive investments the Carney government is making in national defense?
2: Did you say bored or informed?
1: Are they on board with it? Do you think they're in favor of it?
2: Sorry.
1: Yes.
2: Sorry, okay. Rob. I'm getting deaf in the old age. I think it depends where you are. I think where you and I are from, by all means, they are, because in Atlantic Canada, our long history with defense and the opportunity that the people see in the region, I think most certainly, I think probably true in Alberta and some parts of the West as well. I don't know about Quebec, though there are lots of Quebec companies that seek to benefit. But I think let me answer it this way. I think they're more on board across the country now than they have been, and that's in large measure, of course, because of the instability that Trump and Putin have put on the world. And as long as that, those twin paths of instability, plus what China is doing, whatever it may be doing, there's probably more than less Canadians that are prepared to see Canada spend on its military and military activities.
1: Okay. What's your sense of it, Jeff?
3: Yeah, I mean, I think the polling indicates that generally Canadians are more supportive than they have been at many other points in time in recent memory of investment in the military. And I do think, you know, I get a little bit irritated by the language of, you know, it's a more divided and dangerous world than it ever has been before. Well, I don't really know that that is a 100% true statement by the Prime Minister. It's always been more or less a dangerous and divided world. It's just to pick your battles. But it is certainly a moment in time where, you know, our armed forces are looking at their stocks of what they have and what they need. And they're running pretty darn low after years of bungled procurement. And I think that's really the sticking point for Canadians, right? Is, you know, how many times have they listened to politicians step to the mic and announce significant investments in helicopters or submarines or planes or otherwise? And then, you know, by the time their children are graduated from, you know, college or university and are into the workforce, finally those things show up. So I think Canadians are supportive, but they want to see the results and they want to see them quick. The other piece on this, very briefly, is, you know, a lot of this is dual use investment too, right? So I think there's other portions of the country that will see benefits from it too.
1: What do you mean by that, dual use investments? What do you mean by that?
3: Yeah, so that's looking at, you know, different types of infrastructure that can be used both for, you know, general Canadians, but also at the same time for military. So that's new airports. You know, that's even talking about some of the transportation infrastructure as well, where there are direct benefits for our military and having access to certain goods and infrastructure in the country. So the investments don't just have to be on direct military materiel. They can be on infrastructure that underpins our electricity systems, et cetera.
1: Okay. Or maybe, you know, repurposing, say, a steel mill that worked for the auto sector, maybe it's repurposed to work for the military instead, Jeff,
3: exactly.
1: Something like that as well?
3: Yeah, exactly. Okay. That's exactly it.
1: All right. Okay. When we come back, it's been brought up already. We are saying goodbye to Stephen Guibeau will apparently announce in about 3 hours from now that he is leaving the Liberal Party. He will sit as an independent and then say goodbye sometime this summer, step down as an MP. But how does Mr. Carney feel about that? He's very gracious today in speaking about Stephen Guibeau, thanking him for his work. But is he really sad to see him go? When we come back, this is News Radio.
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0: With every power outage, closure, delay, and road conditions, meteorologist Alistair Alders, along with the 95.7 News Radio team, will follow the storm as it happens.
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1: Here with Tim Powers from Summa Strategies, from McMillan Vantage, Jeff Rutledge. You'll like this one, Tim. Okay, it's May 27th today. So on this day, Canadian history, 1949. The legendary Joey Smallwood wins the first ever provincial election. Held in Newfoundland and Labrador, joined Confederation earlier that year. The leader of the Newfoundland Liberal Party promised to modernize Newfoundland's infrastructure, negotiate transfer agreements with Ottawa, institute reforms to the public education system, and served as the Premier of Newfoundland and Labrador for a mere 22 years. 22 years, a pretty good run for the last and final father of Confederation. And I remember in 1989, living in North Sydney, where you get the ferry to go to Portobasque, Newfoundland, what shows up but this shiny new ferry that was built at the Davie Shipyard in Quebec, and it was called the Joseph and Clara Smallwood. Joseph and Clara Smallwood. Beautiful ship. Always worked on Newfoundland time. Now let's get to things here. Stephen Guibeau. Stephen Guibeau is to meet the press gallery at 4:30 and explain why he is leaving the Liberal Party as an MP. Already quit the cabinet because he is unhappy with Mark Carney's backsliding on environmental policy. Do you view this, Jeff Rutledge, as some great loss for the Prime Minister, or is Mark Carney more than happy to see the door close on Mr. Guibeau's time in Ottawa? What do you think?
3: Yeah, well, I think sea turtles everywhere are crying a tear over the departure of Stephen Guibeau as minister and member of the Liberal cabinet. No, I think for the Prime Minister, he's probably okay with seeing him leave. He is a bit of a hangover from the Trudeau era, but I do actually think, though, it's a bit of a sign that there is some further discontent within the Liberal caucus around environmental issues. And it shows that this kind of strange coalition that Prime Minister Carney has been able to pull together, there may be some fractures in it. You know, there was rumors of this letter having been delivered by 15 MPs to the Prime Minister with specific details regarding environmental policy and concerns over it. So maybe he's just the first sign of a few more that might be willing to depart the party. And given the tightness of the Prime Minister's majority, he might have some work to do here.
1: Yeah, because there's Nate Erskine-Smith, who wants to make the jump from federal politics to provincial politics, although that's not going very well right now. But what do you think on Mr. Guibeau's departure? How do you think the Prime Minister views that?
2: Jeff wants the sea turtles to cry, but I'm sure the right whales between Nova Scotia and Newfoundland and Labrador, Rob and Jeff are worried now that Stephen Guibeau is gone because they were being so well protected by him. The least surprising thing to happen, but I do think the Prime Minister, picking up on something Jeff said, has to be mindful that, you know, whether the 14 people who signed the letter are are in an equal frame of mind about potentially stepping away, though it is unlikely. But when someone does step away and they've been part of a party for a while and they're stepping away because that party had been committed, as that person believed, to the environment, you better figure out, all right, is this just one person or is it a bigger problem? It probably is a relief for the prime minister, yes, but what can it tell him about what he needs to do to hold on to, and it's not in jeopardy at the moment, but control of his party.
1: Yeah, interesting. All right, that's our time. Thank you so much. Always good to get caught up with the both of you. We'll speak again soon.
2: Take care.
1: All the best.
2: Bye-bye.
1: That's Tim Powers, chair of Summa Strategies, managing director as well at Abacus Data. Splits his time between Ottawa and St. John's, Newfoundland. Jeff Rutledge, vice president, McMillan Vantage, joining us today from Toronto. Talkback is coming up next on News Radio.

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1: It is Wednesday, May the 27th. Good afternoon. I'm Blake Priddle in downtown Halifax. It is cloudy and 9 degrees. Here's what's making news this hour. The Premier is giving up the role of Energy Minister as he announces a cabinet shuffle today. Tim Houston held a swearing-in ceremony this afternoon, adding four new members to cabinet. Marco McLeod is the new Minister of Energy, taking on that role from Houston. Other changes include Susan Corkum-Greek becoming Minister of Opportunities and Social Development, Brian

0: Hi, everybody. Steve Paikin here. The world is changing fast, eh? I'm not sure I've ever experienced anything like it in my 40-plus years of journalism. 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
4: Welcome to Talk Back. It's 2 hours of debate and discussion on the big issues of the day. And today, a very important topic. We welcome your calls, regulating social media and regulating smartphone usage for children. 1-833-668-2577. I've spent the last day reading through a major report from the UK, a report done by the Academy of Medical Royal Colleges on the harm social media and smartphones is having on the well-being of children. And quite frankly, some of what I have read is chilling. It's scary. It's frightening. And, you know, the question today is, what do we do about it? What should be done about it? And the very basic question is this. Is this something the government should regulate? Access to social media, screen time. Or is this something that should remain the responsibility of parents and not the government? Here's how we thought we would frame this today, because this is how it's kind of framed in the report. Would you ever let your children smoke cigarettes? Of course not, right? What kind of parent would ever do that, let their children smoke cigarettes? No responsible parent would ever let their children smoke cigarettes. Or would you ever let your children be a passenger in a vehicle without wearing a seatbelt? Of course not. You wouldn't do that. What kind of parent would do that? No responsible parent would do that. That is how these researchers who compiled this report on children's use of social media and smartphones view it. That's how they say we need to look at this. We regulate access to cigarettes. We don't let children buy cigarettes because we know cigarette smoking is bad for your health. And we have seatbelt laws, and we have had mandatory seatbelt laws for decades because we know seatbelts save lives. This group of doctors is saying this is how we need to think about children accessing social media in the smartphone age and the impact that it is having on the well-being of those children. They call it a public health emergency. A public health emergency, and they say it needs to be regulated. The use of smartphones. Unregulated access to social media is causing, they say, physical harm, psychological harm, all manner of behavioral problems, and a myriad of developmental and social problems with children. Social media and smartphones are dangerous. And they should be regulated as such. Same way we regulate access to cigarettes. Same way we don't let children go into the corner store and buy cigarettes. Same way we have made it mandatory to wear a seatbelt. We do that in the name of public health. What do you think about that idea? 1-833-668-2577. 1-833-668-2577. To compile this report, this group spoke with GPs, general practitioners, experts in child and adolescent mental health services, psychiatrists, psychologists, pediatric specialists. And they basically asked them, what are you seeing in your practices on a regular basis? I'm telling you, the findings are alarming. And this is the state of things in the UK. I was saying, is there really any reason to believe it's any different here in Canada? Situation's probably about the same, although that's an assumption on my part. But some of the findings.

0: It is estimated that half of 13 and 14-year-olds in the UK have seen a beheading video. They've seen that online, on their phones, on social media at 13 years old. Half of them have seen that kind of material. Emergency room doctors, GPs seeing children who are suffering from vision loss, hearing loss because of compulsive use of social media on smartphones, from copying so-called challenges that they see on social media. There is a growing problem with violence imitation. Children see violent behavior online. They copy it. In an extreme case, a 10-year-old boy killed an animal, killed the family pet, and cut open his own arm because he simply could not stop watching gory content online. We have talked about this in the past, about problems with young girls, increasingly young boys as well, and the problems they're having with body image because of what they see online. Doctors in this report say they are flooded with children suffering from anxiety, depression, body dysmorphia, eating disorders because of what they call compulsive comparison. They are compulsively comparing themselves to the so-called perfection that they see on social media, and it is seriously harming their health. Screen time is causing a dramatic increase in myopia. It's making billions of people short-sighted. Already in South Korea, the situation is so bad, 96% of 19-year-old males are short-sighted. UK has the same trend, and I don't doubt for a minute it's probably the case here too. Then there's the sexualization and exploitation of our children. Clinicians reporting that young girls are self-harming because they are seeking validation from men online who have a fetish for that sort of thing. Extreme examples of addiction. One child developed bed sores, wouldn't get out of bed. All she wanted to do was scroll, do the infinite scroll. This very prestigious group wants government regulation, age verification. You must be this old to use this device and to access this social media platform. They are calling on the government to ban social media platforms from using what these researchers are calling addictive design, autoplay, infinite scroll. Algorithmic amplification should all be banned. There should be curfews. You can't access social media or your smartphone late at night. There should be national standards. Smartphones should be banned in every classroom. And they want public awareness campaigns similar to those that we ran for decades about the dangers of smoking and not wearing a seatbelt. They are saying that the medical community has never been more united around an issue like this since the crackdown on smoking and since the move to make seatbelts mandatory. And that's what they want governments to do when it comes to social media. Come on, you wouldn't give your child a cigarette and say, "Light up, Johnny." And you wouldn't let your children ride in your vehicle without saying, "Buckle up." The thinking here is, why do we let our children use smartphones for hours and hours and hours and hours a day? Hours and hours a day they spend on social media using products that are harming them. Regulate, educate. Where do you come down on this? Where do you stand on it? 1-833-668-2577. Should we regulate access to social media? It's Talk Back on News Radio.
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8: 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Or can Montreal break the streak and even the series?
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0: Yes, it is. All our phone lines available right now. I want to know where you stand on this. We've talked about this report, reports like this before, regulating social media. Maybe this UK report will reignite this debate. In fact, in London yesterday in the UK, you had family members of children, like a dozen family members of children, children who died because of the harms of social media. And they're standing outside the Prime Minister's residence at 10 Downing, and they're holding the pictures of their dead children. And they're demanding that the government do something about this, regulate social media. And the Prime Minister, the embattled Prime Minister of the UK, met with them and said he would in a matter of weeks, not months. What I want to get at is, should we do the same thing here? Is it time for the Canadian government to seriously think about regulating access to social media and smartphones for children because they are products that are harmful to children's health? Would you say yes? We regulate, they compare it to smoking cigarettes. It's every bit as bad as smoking cigarettes. It's every bit as harmful as not wearing a seatbelt in a car. And we have enacted public safety and public health measures to prevent that. You know, would you support something like that? Or would you say, no. That's not the government's job to do that. That is my job. As a parent, I will be the regulator. I will determine when my child can access social media and be on their smartphone. 1-833-668-2577. 1-833-668-2577. I mean, let's talk about this. As I said, the government doesn't let children smoke cigarettes, buy cigarettes, okay? Seatbelts are mandatory. They've been mandatory for decades. Should we regulate smartphone access, access to social media the same way? In the name of public health. As I say, it's a reporter to the UK. It's top doctors in the UK who ask thousands and thousands of other doctors and other experts about what they're seeing on a daily, on a weekly basis in their practices. It's very alarming. The material that children are exposed to online, how common it is, how young children are when they access this material, the very real health impact it is having. Children ending up in doctor's offices, in the offices of mental health experts, psychologists, psychiatrists, ending up in emergency rooms, in the hospitals, and they are just in a very, very bad place. They're in a very dark place. Some children are dying. Some children are dying. As I say, news reported to the UK, where it's been a very big news story. Here's a news report about it from ITV News, courtesy ITV News out of the UK. Roll the tape, please.
10: The Prime Minister was visiting a nursery in Sussex today. Keir Starmer says when these children reach their teenage years, their ability to use social media won't be the same.
12: I'll be really clear. The question now is not whether we do something. We are going to act. I'm absolutely clear that this needs to be something where there's a game changer.
10: The pressure to act is growing as a group of senior doctors say social media is as bad for children as smoking.
13: The addictive algorithms cause severe harm. This can be seen as children accessing extreme violence or pornography, but also not undertaking physical activity, not getting out, not socialising and learning to play and learning to be with other people. Those severe harms are happening now.
10: We don't yet know what action the government might take, but as well as seeking views on an outright social media ban for under 16s, its consultation also asked about whether platforms should be required to switch off addictive features like infinite scrolling, mandatory overnight curfews, and how age verification should be strengthened. The former Health Secretary, Wes Streeting, who quit Cabinet less than 2 weeks ago, says Keir Starmer has been too slow to act.
14: It's certainly fair to say the Prime Minister has needed persuading on this issue. I think it's important in politics that we are able to debate. And I think that one of the weaknesses of the government's position has been an unwillingness to confront powerful vested interests in big tech.
10: In December, Australia became the first country in the world to ban under-16s from social media. The impact is still unclear, but tougher restrictions here in the UK could be announced within weeks.
0: Again, that report courtesy ITV News out of the UK. Our government here, the new Carney government, it's not been clear. It's not really said if it plans to do anything in this regard. It hasn't said if it plans to follow the Australian example. Like so much of what it does, all it has really said is we are looking into it. The Prime Minister himself has said his judgment isn't settled on it. What do you think? Regulate social media, access to smartphones, because they're every bit as bad as not wearing a seatbelt in a moving vehicle and smoking cigarettes. We do it in the name of protecting our children. Where do you stand on that? On Talk Back on News Radio.
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0: Yet another major report is calling on government to regulate social media and access to smartphones. It compares the need for regulation of smartphones and social media for children the same way seatbelts became mandatory, or how age restrictions were put in place to prevent children from buying cigarettes, because the public health harms are comparable, they say. What do you think about the government regulating access to smartphones or social media for children? 1-833-668-2577 to Cambridge we go. Sean is on the line. Hello, Sean.
27: Hi, good afternoon.
0: Hi, Sean.
27: I think it's probably a good idea. I'm not sure of the mechanics of how you do it, though. And I mean, as an adult, I've seen stuff and I've gone down the rabbit hole myself online, and I shudder to think of what children can see, like those beheading videos. Yeah, they are out there, and there are stuff you really don't want kids to see. And I think some parents may not be as internet savvy. I work in IT, and I consider myself somewhat savvy, and I know what's out there. And I know people, some of my own peers, for example, are not, and they may not be aware of what their children are seeing. And some of these kids are pretty smart, and being smart does not make you wise, unfortunately. So some of these kids do need to be protected, but like, and I think the government does need to step up. But like I said, I don't know how you do it.
0: Okay, well, what's being proposed and what's been done in Australia? Let's use that as an example. You work in tech. How feasible does this sound? You have an age verification system. The same way you know, if you sign up to do gambling, you have to verify your age somehow, right? For online gambling. Yeah. So you set up that kind of system. They want an electronic curfew. So you couldn't access a social media platform at night. 1 in 4 children are using social media platforms between 9 p.m. and 5 a.m. Like they're staying up all night.
27: Yeah,
0: scrolling.
27: It's happening.
0: So you institute some sort of measure that says you can't be on these platforms late at night. You institute an electronic curfew. Sound possible to you?
27: I don't know how. I mean, you can lie easily. How old are you? You could lie right now online. Like, how do you prove somebody's age over an electronic device? It's virtually impossible. Can't be done.
0: They download, for example, some systems, like when I signed up for a gambling site in Ontario, I had to download my driver's license, a copy of my driver's license, or otherwise the platform wouldn't work.
27: Okay, I've never got into gambling myself, so I don't know that.
0: Right, yeah.
27: Oh, there is some sort of gambling thing. Okay, so are they going to do that for all social media? Could you imagine Could you imagine the screaming to high heaven in Canada if we demanded that you download ID to access all social media?
0: For young people. If you're under 16.
27: But we demand
0: ID for people to buy cigarettes. We demand ID for people to buy alcohol, for people to buy cannabis. So what if it's the online world? Does the online world get a free ride and get to commit the harms that it does to children just because it's online? Do we just throw up our hands and say it's impossible, Sean?
27: Oh, no. But you know, people are going to scream blue murder. You know, people like I do. When you buy alcohol or cigarettes, you can look at a person and know about how old they are.
0: All right. I appreciate your interest in the topic. Thank you. 1-833-668-2577. 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
2: It is Wednesday, May the 27th. Good afternoon. I'm Blake Priddle in downtown Halifax. It is cloudy and 9 degrees. Here's what's making news this hour. The premier has shuffled his cabinet and is giving up the role of energy minister. Tim Houston announced the changes to his inner circle this afternoon, adding 4 new cabinet ministers. Marco McLeod is the new minister of energy, taking on that role from Houston. Other changes include Susan Corkum-Greek becoming minister of opportunities and social development, Brian Wong taking on the advanced education portfolio, and Tory Rushton is returning as minister of natural resources. An ambitious plan to build a stadium and entertainment hub near Halifax appears to be on shaky ground. One of the local people involved in initial discussions about the venture says talks last year with U.S.-based Ridgehaven Holdings fell apart when it became clear the bid lacked key elements. Jason Brunt, president of Halifax-based Clayton Developments, says the proposal didn't have a business plan, feasibility study, financial analysis, or proof of capital. The body of a second man who went missing while ice fishing in Annapolis County has been found. The search for the man, age 73, and another man, age 77, started on March the 10th when they were reported missing after heading out to go ice fishing. One of the men was found dead the following day, and the Mounties say the body of the second man was located on the shore of the Annapolis River last Friday. No further details were released. The federal government is entering into contract negotiations with Saab to buy a fleet of surveillance aircraft for the Royal Canadian Air Force. Saab produces the planes in a joint partnership with Bombardier based on the Global 6500 business jet. American firms Boeing and 3L Harris also make similar radar planes. Prime Minister Mark Carney says the Air Force needs the jets to monitor new threats such as hypersonic missiles. AP correspondent Charles Doledesma reports Israel says it has killed the new Hamas leader in Gaza.
3: Israel's defense minister, Israel Katz, and the Israeli military say the Tuesday airstrikes in Gaza City killed Mohammed Oda. Hamas has not commented on Oda so far. The strike comes less than 2 weeks after killing his predecessor. At least 5 people were killed and 12 injured in the attack on the market, including Oda, his wife, son and daughter, and another woman, local hospitals say. Thousands of people gathered on Wednesday for the joint funeral of the family in Gaza City. Mourners, covering the 4 bodies with green Hamas flags, marched from a mosque through the city, chanting and firing shots in the air. The attack came on the eve of Eid al-Adha, a major Muslim holiday. I'm Charles Tulledesma.
2: And Federal Natural Resources Minister Tim Hodgson has announced an agreement that will see the Solesims project in northern British Columbia supply liquefied natural gas to a German utility.
4: Through this agreement, CEFE will purchase 1 million tons per annum of LNG for up to 20 years, beginning in the early 2030s.
2: That announcement was made today at a news conference in Vancouver. 95.7 News Time, 2:33. 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
0: The basic question is, should the government regulate access to social media for children, access to smartphones for children, or does that remain the responsibility of parents? 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We have 4 lines available right now. Grant is up next in Calgary. Hello, Grant.
9: Hello. Hello.
0: Hi, Grant. Yeah, go ahead, sir.
9: Yeah, I think it should be mandated, implemented, whatever you want to call it. It's, you know, to protect
0: regulated
9: kids. I think it should be for sure. Kids are pretty vulnerable, and, you know, you can look at what's happened in the past to some of these kids. I mean, Amanda Knox is one. That was a sad story. Yeah, kids are too vulnerable. It's, you know, with AI and all this stuff, it's just getting worse and worse every day. Something's got to be done.
0: Right. So you would support something like an age verification system, for example?
9: I'm for that. I got 2 young kids. My oldest will be 10 here in a few months. And last year she was on a website. I was talking to my ex and she was on the phone and she was underneath a canopy on her bunk bed. And I said, what is she doing? You don't even know what she's doing. And then she came back to me and said, oh, she's on Roblox. I said, well, you got to get her off there. That's from what I've heard, it's not a very good site. There's predators on there that are posing to be children and kids don't know.
0: Mm-hmm. Yeah. Yeah. Okay.
9: I'm all for it.
0: You're all for it. Okay. Thank you for your interest in the topic, sir. Grant in Calgary to Kitchener, Ontario. Stephen is there. Hello, Stephen. Hi, Stephen.
12: Hi, how are you? Thanks so much.
0: I'm very good, Stephen. You're welcome, Stephen. What's your opinion?
12: Well, some parents may not be excited about this, but I'm on the opposite side of the fence. I think as parents, we have a responsibility to not only monitor what our kids are doing online, but also teach them resilience. So in other words, if they feel that their friends are teasing them on a chat site, for example, showing them how to recognize right from wrong on a social media site and learn how to walk away from it rather than taking a fight back response. Because I think that's what gets a lot of young children in trouble, is they feel that as little keyboard warriors that they can just handle their own business and end up getting themselves deeper into emotional trauma or even more serious, attacking other individuals, which definitely is not a good thing. But on the other side of that, if we as parents and legislators try and regulate the access to social media, then how do our kids who are growing up in a generation that is so heavily dependent on electronics, mm-hmm. you know, how do they learn and grow with technology?
0: Well, you break the dependence cycle on that.
12: Yeah. And the thing is, there's that, yes. There is a dependency on it for sure. I mean, I've had, you know, scraps with my teenagers when it's, or teenager, I should say, when it's time to get off the phone for the night. She's not too happy about it, and I get that. No kid would be. But we've always enforced a 9:30 p.m. cutoff time, and it has to be respected because it prevents a lot of poor judgment mistakes that happen at night when you're half asleep or when real predators
0: just let me
12: are
0: give,
12: out there.
0: Just let me give you one example of the scope of the problem that is, and I know people have not read this report. I read this report so you don't have to. Okay. So they survey 300 healthcare professionals. As I say, everyone from general practitioners to child psychologists. And they say, in the last 3 months, how often have you seen a child in your office and you suspected that their issue was related to screen time and mobile device use? And more than a third said multiple times a week. More than a third.
12: Yeah.
0: Multiple times a week, they have children coming into their offices in some kind of medical distress related to screen time. Now, if that was happening and it was, say, some other drug or something, wouldn't we be calling for regulation, investigations into what the heck is going on?
12: Yeah, fair opinion. And I appreciate that. But I think it's something that I think parents have a real opportunity to take those opportunities and have those conversations with their kids to teach them resiliency skills and go from there. I mean, of course you punish if there's bad behaviors and do those sorts of things, but it does require a lot of involvement from parents. And I can tell you as a parent myself, I've been in situations talking with other young kids, my daughter's age, and some of them, not all of them, thankfully, but some of them have commented that my mom and dad really don't care. And that's scary, which means you've
0: that is scary.
12: A situation where there's no conversations happening, where it's just carte blanche. And that to me is the biggest danger, is not teaching kids the gravity of some of their actions. And I know that my daughter's school here locally in Kitchener, for example, has done an outstanding job working with mostly intermediate kids because they have greater access to social media. So we're talking sixth grade and up to grade eight. They've done a wonderful job in engaging with the kids and showing them, okay, this is not okay. Anytime you see anything like this, please let us know. And they're actively engaging with other parents so that the parents are made aware of the activities of their children. And I think as appalling as it is sometimes to hear some of the things that your own child has done, it's still an opportunity to parent. And I think it's really important where if you don't do anything, then you're setting your child up for unnecessary risk, in my opinion.
0: Okay. I appreciate you. A very thoughtful opinion. Thank you so much. Stephen in Kitchener today. More of your calls just ahead. On this idea, we've talked about it before. Let's talk about it again today. Regulating social media. Government regulation of big social media platforms. Getting tough with the Facebooks, the TikToks, the Instagrams, the WhatsApps. YouTube, infinite scrolling, autoplay. Cracking down on all of that in the name of public health for children, protecting children. What do you think about that? This is News Radio.

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10: It's Talk Back on Now You Know with Rob Snow.
13: So there is a new report, and it compares the need for government regulation of smartphones, social media for children, to seatbelts and when seatbelts became mandatory. Or how age restrictions were put in place to buy cigarettes. We did that in the name of public health, in the name of saving lives and protecting children. What about the same application to access social media? What about the same sort of government regulation with social media platforms or smartphone usage? 1-833-668-2577. Your thoughts, please. We've heard it already. No, I'm not in favor of more government regulation. That's my job as a parent. Where do you stand on this most important issue? I feel like I read reports like this. I feel like we're just sleepwalking into a catastrophe, in all honesty. I'm so passionate about this issue. Neil in Halifax, thanks for calling. Go ahead.
14: Hi, my name is Neil. I work for cybersecurity and risk.
13: Mm-hmm.
14: And there are a few things that is related to this. So there are a few things that I usually keep telling parents. So parents need to understand something very clearly. The problem is not that children are smarter than adults. The problem is that most online age checks are fake. So a child can type a fake birthday, click I'm over 18, or use parent's account or download an app before the parent even knows. So that is not real protection. But the wrong answer is also dangerous. So we should not tell parents or children to upload passports or driver's license or selfies and private ID documents to every random website, because in my job, that creates a bigger privacy and identity theft problem.
13: Okay.
14: So you might ask me what might actually work. So
13: what might actually work? Yes, that was going to be my next question. Thank you. What would work?
14: So let me take the example of Apple. So we have a lot of Apple users. So for Apple users, start with what already exists. So you can create a proper Apple child account, put the child inside family sharing, or you can turn on screen time. You can use content and privacy restrictions, or you can set app and website limits, or you can turn on ask to buy, so parents approve downloads and purchases. There are policies where Apple says family sharing lets parents manage a child's device with screen time and parental control, and ask to buy lets parents approve or decline app store downloads and purchases. So parents should also use communication safety, which can warn children about sensitive photos and videos, and use age ratings and content restrictions instead of leaving the device wide open in their hands. So that is something what works best, and what works best is not one magic button. It is different layers. So child account, parent approval, screen time, age-rated apps, web restrictions. Most importantly, no shared parent passwords, no adult account for the child, no unrestricted payment card, or no payment card saved on the child devices.
13: Okay. You're saying, well, you can do this, that these tools already exist, right?
14: Exactly.
13: Yeah, you can do this, you can do this. What I'm asking is, should the government regulate it so that you must do this? If you're a technology company and you want to promote your products to young people, for example, you must do this. You must do this. You must. Is it possible to say you must be 16? That seems to be the popular. You must be 16 to be on this platform. Should we have our government tell tech companies, you can't have somebody 15, 14, 13 years old on your platform? It's against the law in Canada.
14: There are, other countries like UK and Australia have already enforced. There are laws, there are rules, there are regulations, there are compliance already in place, and there are mechanisms to enforce it. So, yes, government should enforce online child safety, because all the current mechanisms do not work. Companies have had years to fix this voluntarily, and many still rely on click here if you are 18. That is not protection. But
13: that's not protection.
14: Government should, government should enforce, the government should not force every website to collect the IDs or passports or driver's license or selfies or home addresses, because that is going to create additional massive privacy identity theft problems. The right approach would be the government sets safety rules, but laws. The UK is already doing this. So I think it was in July 2025 or 2024. They had this rule where apps allowing pornography must have strong age restriction to stop children accessing it. So government should not build a surveillance system. It should not track everyone's browsing. It should not make every person upload their IDs. So I believe Canada's privacy commissioner warns age assurance can help reduce harm to children. But if there is a poorly designed system, that'll create additional risk. It'll create risk like breaches or profiling or tracking or unfair data collection.
13: Okay, so thank you. Thank you. Thank you. Yeah, got to run. The calls for action in this report are age verification systems. Again, you must be this old to use this device. You must be this old to access this social media platform. They want to ban social media platforms from using what they call addictive design. There has to be an option to turn off things like infinite scroll, autoplay, algorithmic amplification. It should all be banned for people under a certain age. And they want national standards, especially in the public education system, around smartphones and social media use, for example, in the classroom, and public awareness campaigns. We should be running public awareness campaigns the same way we did about, you know, don't smoke, wear your seatbelt. 1-833-668-2577. Have your say on the topic on Talkback on News Radio.
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13: Should the government regulate children's access to smartphones and social media? Or is that the responsibility of parents? Your thoughts on Talk Back today. Lots of lines available. The wait won't be long at all. Joe is on the line in Calgary. Hello, Joe.
9: Oh, hi there. Good afternoon.
13: Yeah, hi there. Yeah. What are your thoughts, Joe?
9: I love your show.
13: Well, I love your call. I love your call. Thank you.
9: It's very informative. Thanks for bringing up this issue that I really feel strongly about. Definitely time is of an essence for the government to do something about this because they have the technology and the brains if there's a collaboration with all the stakeholders like the expertise of the healthcare professionals, the IT, with the pressure of the government to the social media platforms or companies, there would be a cooperation and accountability. These social media companies put the age restrictions, but that's not enough. What's the demographic of majority of the users? They're actually even one-third younger than 14. Mm-hmm. So these platforms are not able to track the accurate demographics, unfortunately, because users don't divulge their real age. Pedophiles can catfish as youths. So definitely this isn't just a parent's responsibility, because personally, my ability as a parent is very much limited. As a parent, I've been alarmed ever since I found out my child was engaged in a group chat and had been exposed in all sorts of materials and words way inappropriate for her age at the time.
13: Yep.
9: So children's minds are being polluted by what's being fed to them in the social media that many parents, like me, got no idea at all. Number one reason is because I thought, for example, TikTok is cute and all without me knowing that what they see is different from what's in their account. So I learned about For You page just later on, like only very recently. So I literally went into my child's world, you know. So
13: yes.
9: At the time I was able to do, thank God, I was able to catch.
13: You did your own investigation? You did your own investigation? Yes.
9: I did. I was able to get into a child's brain, and that's why I was so alarmed that I really wanted to give the word out to other parents. But again, they cannot understand what I'm saying because what they see in their account is so different. Everything's so cute because it depends on your algorithm. So once self-harm, they learned all about this.
13: But you think the government has the ability to regulate this industry more and should be doing more? That's your opinion, right?
9: Definitely.
13: Okay. Thank you for calling. We have to go. I appreciate your time. I appreciate all your calls in the first hour. Let's keep it going. The conversation coming up in hour number two of Talk Back today on News Radio.
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23: Good afternoon. It is Wednesday, May 27th. I'm Mark Hodgins. Right now in downtown Halifax, it is cloudy and 8 degrees. Here's a look at what's making news this afternoon.
24: Premier Tim Houston has grown his cabinet with 4 new members, and that means Premier Houston is giving up the energy portfolio.
25: Nova Scotia will soon be down dozens of local Mounties as they get redeployed to assist with the FIFA World Cup. We'll tell you why that action is taking place and what that means for enforcement here in the province.
26: Tackling the high cost of groceries by growing some of your own food can help save money.
27: Stick to things like that you eat a lot.
26: One gardening expert says the key is to grow things you eat regularly.
23: And coming up later, it's being called a history-making deal as a German utility signs a long-term LNG deal with Canada.
28: We got some baseball on the go now. Third inning at Rogers Centre where the Jays are trailing the Marlins 1-0 in the Habs. Look to get even with the Hurricanes. Sports at 15.
23: And we'll also have a look at the latest in business news coming up at 26 minutes past the hour. 95.7 News Time, 3:01. It is time now for Rogers 5G Home Internet. Traffic and weather together on the ones and with Halifax's most frequent traffic reports. Good afternoon, Jamie Montgomery.
0: Good afternoon. We've got light activity on the Circus, as well as on McDonald and the McKay Bridge. Slowdowns on Bears Road in Tikkanab. Bit of delay right now on Justified Drive near Dutch Village Road. We do have some delays right now on the Armadale roundabout coming from St. Margaret's Bay. Woodlawn between Mount Edward and Valleyfield Road will have construction ongoing until 4 o'clock today. 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With the latest forecast, here's meteorologist Alistair Alders.
1: Cloudy tonight with a few scattered showers, light this evening and overnight with an easterly wind of 20 to 40, 7 the overnight low. And then Thursday, cloudy with showers, a cool day again, 9 degrees with a northeasterly wind of 20 to 40. This stalling pattern with the trough in the jet stream will keep our temperatures cool and the weather unsettled at times. Tonight's overnight low, 7.
23: And right now in downtown Halifax, it is 8 degrees. Out at the airport, it's 9. We'll have another check of traffic and weather together coming up in less than 10 minutes. 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It's 3:02. Premier Tim Houston announcing changes to his cabinet earlier today as he's stepping away from the role of energy minister. 95.7's Blake Prindle has a look.
2: The four new ministers were sworn in this afternoon. Premier Tim Houston has appointed Marco McLeod as the new minister of energy, a role previously held by Houston himself. According to Houston, Nova Scotia is becoming an energy superpower, and McLeod

0: Second man who went missing while ice fishing in Annapolis County has now been found. The search for those men, aged 73 and 77, started on March 10th. They were reported missing after heading out to ice fish near Belle Isle. One of the men was found dead the following day. The Mounties say the body of the second man was located on the shore of the Annapolis River last Friday. No further details have been released. Federal fisheries officers working on the South Shore say they recently arrested three people and seized more than 1,000 pounds of lobster. Those arrests were made at Port Latour on May 14th. The Federal Fisheries Department says its officers seized 72 traps that either had invalid tags or no tags at all for lobsters in fishing area 33. The department says an inspection at a wharf confirmed that the landed lobster was caught by commercial harvesters using the non-compliant traps, exceeding their catch limit. Well, more than 150 Mounties from Nova Scotia are going to be heading to Vancouver to help with the upcoming FIFA World Cup. 95.7's Steve Gow has more.
1: With the soccer world's biggest tournament coming to North America, there's a need to step up policing in host cities. That has Canada's National Police Service sending about 160 Mounties from Nova Scotia to Vancouver over a three-week period to support the FIFA World Cup. According to the RCMP, most of those deployments are expected to last a week. In an emailed statement to 95.7 News Radio, the RCMP says all costs associated with the deployment, including salaries, will be covered by the province of British Columbia. While the RCMP declined an interview, they did say that policing services in the province are not expected to be impacted while officers are away. The first World Cup match set in Vancouver will be June 13th, and the tournament runs until July 19th. With several host cities taking part. I'm Steve Gow.
0: You are listening to 95.7 News Radio. It's 3:06. A Nova Scotia regulator says councillors in West Hants were wrong to refuse a proposal for a wind farm. The Nova Scotia Regulatory and Appeals Board has ordered West Hants Regional Municipality to enter into a development agreement for the Bear Lake Wind Project. The farm's expected to have 11 turbines producing 90 megawatts of electricity. And the proposal was rejected by council last fall as some cited concerns around inadequate fire suppression, industrialization of forest land, and impeding on residential development. Locals in the western New Brunswick community of Woodstock say their lives have been upended by a popular potato chip maker and the smells and sounds a plant is producing. Covered Bridge says it is planting trees, building a fence, and taking some other measures as well, trying to limit its effect on the community of Woodstock. But still, a group of 17 residents, including Susan Ryan, have now filed legal claims alleging significant and ongoing disruption.
2: Construction took place a week ago after the news of our lawsuit went public. Up until that point in time, nothing had been done.
0: Now, in a statement earlier this month, the family-owned business's vice president, Brooke Dickinson, said that the company started taking some steps last year and would continue this spring, adding that the facility was in full compliance with municipal and provincial rules. Former cabinet minister and staunch environmentalist Stephen Guilbeau has announced he's resigning his seat in Parliament later this summer. Glenn McGregor with City News has more.
3: Some are seeing this as another sign of the split within Carney's caucus over what seems to be his shift away from dealing with climate change as a number one priority, prioritizing instead economic development and building out infrastructure. Carney, though, was gracious about this and this decision that Guilbeau made to leave politics.
4: All aspects of all our careers, even journalists, even prime ministers, get to a point where things change and they make people make decisions. And I very much respect that. And as I say, I've enjoyed it and I wish him all the best.
3: So there's Carney trying to play this off really as kind of a career change rather than an indictment of the environmental policies of his government.
0: The Quebec MP did quit cabinet last year after the announcement of Ottawa's energy deal with Alberta. The federal government also announcing it's entering into contract negotiations with Saab to buy a fleet of surveillance aircraft for the Air Force. Prime Minister Mark Carney says the fleet can track objects and signals up to 650 kilometers away and share the information in real time with Canadian forces and allies.
5: At the heart of the globalized system is the Canadian-made Bombardier Global 6500, an aircraft that includes 20% U.S. content, which gives a sense of just how integrated these defense systems are.
0: Carney also announcing Ottawa.

0: intends to spend the equivalent of 4% of GDP on defense by 2030. Carney says the additional defense spending plans will put Canada ahead of schedule on the 2035 NATO spending target of 5% of GDP on defense. And when it comes to the high cost of groceries, growing some of your own food may help save some money. One gardening expert says the key is to grow things you eat frequently. 95.7's Shelley Summers has more.
1: Even if you're a beginner and have no idea how to grow your own food, Halifax area gardening expert Nikki Jabour tells Nova Scotia Today there are easy foods you can grow in a garden or on your own deck. She says the trick is to plant things you like and eat often, such as salad greens.
2: But if you really do want to save money and saving, you know, on your groceries, then stick to things like that you eat a lot. Like for me, we eat a lot of salad greens, like you mentioned lettuce. So in direct seeding leaf lettuce, which takes like 35, 40 days to go from seed to harvest. You can get leaf lettuce like black seed at Simpson, red sales. All these varieties are so quick to grow. Baby spinach, baby kale, arugula. All of these salad greens cost so much to buy, but are very easy to grow.
1: Jabour says it's also cheaper growing herbs or cherry tomatoes, both of which are much more expensive at the grocery store. I'm Shelley Summers.
0: Coming up in 60 seconds, we will have another look at traffic and weather together on the ones. 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
0: .957 News Time, 3:11. Time once again for Rogers 5G home internet, traffic and weather together on the ones. And with another look at Halifax roads this afternoon, here once again is Jamie Montgomery.
7: Good afternoon. Take a look at the roads right now. We do have a collision on Cobequid and Sackville. Drive in lower Sackville that's causing some delays in the area. Slowdown's fairly minor on the circuits, well as McDonald and the McKay Bridge. Bit of volume right now on Bears Road in Ticonaut. We do have delays right now on Joseph Island Drive near Dutch Village Road. And Alma Crescent closed between Dutch Village and Titus for construction. With the latest forecast, here's meteorologist Alistair Alders.
8: 7 degrees overnight tonight, cloudy with a few scattered showers late this evening and overnight with an easterly wind of 20 to 40, and then cloudy with showers on Thursday with a northeast wind of 20 to 40, only 9 for the daytime high. 10 degrees on Friday, mainly cloudy, and there will be a chance of showers. Tonight's overnight low, 7 degrees.
0: And right now in downtown Halifax, it is 8 degrees. 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A letter from Canada's main flight attendants union is calling on Jobs Minister Patty Hajdu to reject airline submissions to the federal government on its probe into unpaid work in the sector. More on that from Naira Ahmed with the Canadian Press.
9: The head of the union's airline division says the airline submissions fail to reveal that many junior flight attendants effectively work less than minimum wage when activities such as boarding passengers, passing through security, and conducting pre-flight checks are taken into account. Air Canada's self-audit was obtained by the Canadian Press and says it found no instances where flight attendants' effective hourly rate fell below minimum wage. Ottawa launched an investigation of the airline sector in August of last year when negotiations between Air Canada and the union representing its cabin crew boiled over into a strike that saw planes grounded as workers took to the picket lines. Naira Ahmed, The Canadian Press.
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0: Cloudy skies and 8 degrees in downtown Halifax. Good afternoon, I'm Mark Hodgins. Here's a look at what's making news today. For the Premier announcing a cabinet shuffle earlier today, adding four cabinet ministers and stepping away from his role as energy minister. As well, the body of a second man who went missing while ice fishing in Annapolis County back in March has now been found. And federal fisheries officers working on the South Shore say they've arrested three people and seized more than 1,000 pounds of lobster after an investigation into invalid tags. 95.7 News Time, 3:15. It's time now to get a look at the latest in the world of sports this afternoon. Here is Alex Sixero.
14: Well, we start with some baseball at Rogers Centre in Toronto. It's the rubber game between the Jays and the Marlins, with the Blue Jays trying to take 2 of 3. And right now we're in the top of the third. The Jays are trailing at 1-0 on an Otto Lopez RBI single. Kevin Gausman and Yuri Perez, the mound matchup this afternoon. You can see the game on Sportsnet. Also today, the Jays have reacquired right-hander Connor Siebold from the Tigers for minor league pitcher Wanmi Vasquez. With Vegas home and cooled in the Stanley Cup Final, the East Final resumes at the Bell Centre tonight. It's game 4 between the Habs and the Carolina Hurricanes. Montreal will try to even the series at 2, and Montreal forwards Alex Newhook and Kirby Dach are good to go despite missing the morning skate. Sportsnet has the game at 9. At the Memorial Cup, it's the final round-robin game between the host Kelowna Rockets and Everett Silvertips at 10. A Kelowna win would see three teams at 1-2, and that would cause a tiebreaker game tomorrow. In the WNBA, after being blown out the last two games, the Toronto Tempo try to get back on track. They're in Chicago tonight to play the Sky. That gets going at 9. And second round play continues at the French Open this afternoon. No Canadians on court. Vicky Mboko and Felix Auger-Aliassime have their second rounders tomorrow. From the Sports Center, I'm Alex Sixero.
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18: With every power outage, closure, delay, and road conditions, meteorologist Alistair Alders, along with the 95.7 News Radio team, will follow the storm as it happens,
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0: 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It's 3:19. Well, as Vice President J.D. Vance expresses optimism in ongoing discussions with Iran, several key topics remain up in the air for the Trump administration. ABC Chief Foreign Correspondent Ian Pinnell has the latest from Israel.
20: The discussions that are ongoing right now is basically to try and lift the siege of the Strait of Hormuz, the restrictions put in place by Iran, and to allow the U.S. naval blockade to be withdrawn. What it doesn't resolve are the outstanding issues, the ones that existed before, during the war, and throughout this ceasefire, primarily Iran's nuclear program.
0: And again, that was Ian Pinnell reporting. Back in this country, it's being called a history-making deal. Federal Natural Resources Minister Tim Hodgson says a German state-owned utility has agreed to buy up to 1 million tons of liquefied natural gas per year from a proposed facility north of Prince Rupert, B.C.
21: Building these projects will create good Canadian careers. They will advance Indigenous reconciliation, and they generate the revenue to pay for things we care about as Canadians.
0: Hodgson says that deal is worth $10 billion, but won't kick in until sometime in the 2030s. And China's foreign minister arrives in Canada tomorrow for a three-day visit. It will mark the first visit by a Chinese foreign minister in a decade. International Trade Minister Maninder Sidhu says that's a positive sign about the relationship between the two countries. The prime minister told reporters today he's looking forward to the visit, and he will be meeting with the minister. Coming up, we'll have another look at traffic and weather together on the ones. 95.7 News Time, 3:20.
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0: 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Time once again for Rogers 5G home internet, traffic and weather together on the ones. And with another look at Halifax roads this afternoon, here again is Jamie Montgomery.
7: Good afternoon. Starting to see some slowdowns on the McKay Bridge heading into Halifax. Bit of buildup right now in Joseph Howe Drive near Dutch Village Road. As well as delays on Bears Road into Kanawha. We do have some slowdowns right now on Hammonds Lanes Road near the Bedford Highway, Highway 102. It's starting to build towards Larry UTech Boulevard. With the latest forecast, here's meteorologist Alistair Alders.
8: A cloudy night with a few scattered showers late this evening and overnight tonight. 7 degrees the low with an easterly wind of 20 to 40. And then for Thursday, it's cloudy with showers, a northeast wind of 20 to 40 and only 9 degrees. We should be closer to 17 for this time of year. Friday, mainly cloudy, chance of showers and 10 degrees. And then for the upcoming weekend, much the same. Mainly cloudy Saturday, chance of an isolated shower, 11 degrees and 9 for Sunday. The Sunday forecast still a bit unclear. It's looking cloudy. Cloudy, rain possible, but not guaranteed yet. Tonight's overnight low, 7 degrees.
0: And right now in downtown Halifax, it is 8 degrees out of the airport. It's 9. 95.7 News Radio has traffic and weather together every 10 minutes on the ones in the morning and in the afternoon at 1, 11, 21, 31, 41, and 51 minutes past the hour. And recapping our lead story this afternoon, Premier Tim Houston announcing changes to his cabinet today, stepping away from the role of energy minister. Houston adding four ministers to his inner circle. No ministers are leaving cabinet after today's shuffle. We will have more on that and a look at other top stories as well. Coming up for you at the bottom of the hour with Chris Halef. 95.7 News Time, 324.
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0: Catherine O'Hara will be celebrated with a special screening event at the Toronto International Film Festival Lightbox. Eva Franciscatos has more.
1: The retrospective at the TIFF Lightbox is called Catherine O'Hara, the Queen of Comedy. It's set to feature a series of memorable movies starring the late actress who passed away on January 30th.
2: If you don't let me gut out this house and make it my own, I will go insane and I will take you with me!
1: According to the star, the program will feature three of her acclaimed improvisational collaborations with director Christopher Guest, Best in Show, A Mighty Wind, and Waiting for Guffman. It'll also highlight her role as matriarch Kate McAllister in Home Alone and Delia Dietz in Beetlejuice.
4: Your father's left me.
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1: Several still unannounced special guests are slated to introduce the films. The retrospective will screen at the TIFF Lightbox from August 21st to 26th. I'm Eva Franciscatos.
0: Coming up, we will have a look at the latest in business news this afternoon in the Dynamic Market Minute. 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
25: 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Crude oil futures are lower today for the second straight session on the belief oil could soon flow more freely through the Strait of Hormuz. 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Bad weather, tariffs, and a dwindling cattle herd are pushing up grocery prices at an above-average pace. The impact of the Iran war and a potential El Nino weather pattern could add to things and make pressures worse on grocery prices into 2027. 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About 3 in 10 U.S. homebuyers paid all cash in March, the lowest number for March since 2020, according to Redfin. And Oreo and the K-pop boy band BTS are collaborating on a limited edition cookie inspired by a classic South Korean brown sugar pancake treat. 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Denise Pellegrini, Bloomberg Radio.
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30: Good afternoon. It's Wednesday, May 27th. I'm Chris Halef. Right now in downtown Halifax, cloudy and 8 degrees. Here's what's making news this hour.
31: Premier Tim Houston is shuffling his cabinet, and someone else is going to take over as energy minister. I'll have more coming up.
30: Federal fisheries officer working on the South Shore say they recently arrested three people.
32: More than 150 Mounties from Nova Scotia will be heading to Vancouver to help with the FIFA World Cup. We have details about who's footing the bill and what that means for enforcement in the province during the soccer tournament.
33: With spiraling high grocery bills, now's a good time to save money by planting some of your own food.
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0: 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And now with Halifax's most frequent traffic reports, here's Jamie Munkum.
1: Good afternoon. We've got delays on the Cirque approaching the McKay Bridge, slowdowns on Bears Road into Kanawha, a bit of buildup on the Armdale roundabout coming from Chibucto, Quinpool Road, as well as St. Margaret's Bay. Seeing slowdowns inbound on the Forest Hill Parkway at Main Street. And Jubilee, between Vernon and Edwards Street, we'll have lane drops for gas line work. 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With the latest forecast, here's meteorologist Alistair Alders.
2: 7 degrees overnight tonight, a cloudy sky with a few scattered showers late this evening and overnight tonight with an easterly wind of 20 to 40. And then on Thursday, cloudy with showers, a northeast wind of 20 to 40, the high only 9 degrees. This trough in the jet stream will keep our temperatures cooler than average with unsettled periods of weather at times. Tonight's overnight low 7.
0: And right now in downtown Halifax, it is 8 degrees, 9 at the airport. We'll have another check of traffic and weather together in less than 10 minutes. 95.7 time, 3:33. Premier Tim Houston announcing changes to his cabinet today, and he has handed the role of energy minister to another member. 95.7's Blake Priddle with more.
3: Four new members have been added to the cabinet following a swearing-in ceremony earlier today. As part of this cabinet shuffle, Premier Tim Houston will no longer be Minister of Energy, and Marco McLeod will take over that role. According to Premier Houston, McLeod will continue the work towards developing natural resources in Nova Scotia, and McLeod has also played an important role in seeking out new opportunities to grow domestic energy production. The shuffle will also see Susan Corkum-Greek becoming the Minister of Opportunities and Social Development. Brian Wong will take on the role of Advanced Education Minister, and Tori Rushton will once again be the Minister of Natural Resources. Houston says the members' experience will be an asset to the province. I'm Blake Priddle.
0: The RCMP says the body of a second missing ice fisher in Annapolis County has been found. Two men, aged 73 and 77, were reported missing on March 10th when they didn't come back from ice fishing near Belisle. One of the men was found dead the following day, and police say the second man's body was found late last week on the shore of the Annapolis River. No further details have been released. Federal fisheries officer working on the South Shore say they recently arrested three people and seized more than 1,000 pounds of lobster. The arrests were made at Port Latour on May 14th. The Federal Fisheries Department says its officers seized 72 traps that either had invalid tags or no tags at all for lobster fishing in Area 33. The department says an inspection at a wharf confirmed that the landed lobster was caught by commercial harvesters using non-compliant traps that exceeded their catch limit. Nova Scotia will soon be down dozens of local Mounties as they get redeployed to assist with the FIFA World Cup. 95.7 Steve Gow with more.
4: As the first World Cup match in BC gets underway on June 13th, it will also see some of Nova Scotia's finest playing a part. That is Mounties from Nova Scotia head to Vancouver to step up policing during the Soccer World's biggest tournament. According to the RCMP, 160 members of Nova Scotia's force will support the event over a three-week period, with most of those deployments anticipated the last 1 week. The tournament runs until July 19th in several host cities, but Nova Scotia's Mounties are expected only to be deployed to Vancouver, where the RCMP says all costs, including salaries, will be covered by BC's provincial government. What that means for here at home is unclear. However, in an emailed statement, the RCMP says policing services in the province are not expected to be impacted while the officers are away. I'm Steve Gow.
0: Former cabinet minister and staunch environmentalist Stephen Gilbo has announced he will resign his seat in parliament this summer. Glenn McGregor with City News has more.
5: Some are seeing this as another sign of this split within Carney's caucus over what seems to be his shift away from dealing with climate change as a number one priority, prioritizing instead economic development and building out infrastructure. Carney, though, was gracious about this and this decision that Gilbo made to leave politics.
6: All aspects of all our careers, even journalists, even prime ministers, get to a point where things change and they make people make decisions. And I very much respect that. And as I say, I've enjoyed it and I wish him all the best.
5: So there's Carney trying to play this off really as kind of a career change rather than an indictment of the environmental policies of his government.
0: The Quebec MP quit cabinet last year after the announcement of Ottawa's energy deal with Alberta. Canada is eyeing a fleet of surveillance aircraft for the Royal Canadian Air Force. Prime Minister Mark Carney says the federal government is entering into contract negotiations with Saab, which produces the planes, in a joint partnership with Bombardier.
7: The Global Eye partnership will establish Canadian-based production capability, including aircraft conversion and missionization, engineering collaboration, R&D, and potential participation in radar component production, positioning Canada as an integral part of the Global Eye global supply chain.
0: Carney also announced that the federal government now intends to spend the equivalent of 4% of GDP on defense by 2030. It's being called a history-making deal. 95.7's Amy Beeman says the federal government has announced a massive liquefied natural gas agreement worth billions of dollars.
8: Federal Natural Resources Minister Tim Hodgson made the announcement in Vancouver this morning. He says a German state-owned utility has agreed to buy up to 1 million tons of LNG a year from a proposed facility north of Prince Rupert.
9: Building these projects will create good Canadian careers. They will advance Indigenous reconciliation, and they generate the revenue to pay for things we care about as Canadians.
8: Hodgson says the deal is worth $10 billion, but it isn't expected to kick in for at least 5 years. I'm Amy Beeman.
0: And with skyrocketing grocery bills, now is a good time to save money by planting some of your own food. One gardening expert says growing your own food in your yard or on your deck can trim your food expenses. 95.7's Shelley Summers explains.
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0: 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And now with Halifax's most frequent traffic reports, here's Jamie Montgomery.
1: Good afternoon. We've got delays on the Cirque approaching the McKay Bridge, slowdowns on Bears Road into Kanawha, a bit of buildup on the Armdale roundabout coming from Chibucto, Quinpool Road, as well as St. Margaret's Bay. Seeing slowdowns inbound on the Forest Hill Parkway at Main Street. And Jubilee, between Vernon and Edward Street, we'll have lane drops for gas line work. The Family and Friends event is on now at Shoppers Drug Mart. 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With the latest forecast, here's meteorologist Alistair Alders.
2: Cloudy tonight with a few scattered showers late this evening and overnight with an easterly wind of 20 to 47 degrees, the overnight low. And then Thursday, it's cloudy with showers, a northeasterly wind of 20 to 40, the high only 9 degrees, which should be closer to 17 at this time of year. For Friday, mainly cloudy, chance of showers, the high 10 degrees. Tonight's overnight low is 7.
0: 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A report from the Canadian Chamber of Commerce says a small group of cities across the country is driving Canada's progress on diversifying its trade while others fall behind. David Augustine with more.
16: The report says Calgary, Ottawa, Gatineau, Toronto, Saskatoon, and Kelowna, BC are among the cities making the strongest gains in export diversification beyond the U.S. market. It says many other cities in Canada aren't seeing the same shift, and manufacturing regions in Ontario continue to face weaker overall trade performance. Now, the report says the data suggests many businesses still expect Canada-U.S. trade conditions to stabilize, though trade conditions are likely to remain volatile for the time being. This as the federal government has set out to double non-U.S. exports over the next decade, and the government's spring economic update says non-U.S. goods and services exports increased by $33 billion in 2025 compared to 2024. David Augustine, The Canadian Press.
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0: It's cloudy and 8 degrees in downtown Halifax. Good evening, I'm Chris Halef. Here's what's making news this hour. Premier Tim Houston announcing changes to his cabinet today, and he has handed the role of energy minister off to another member. As well, the RCMP says the body of a second ice fisher who went missing in Annapolis County has been located. And Nova Scotia will soon be down dozens of local Mounties as they get redeployed to assist with the FIFA World Cup. 95.7 times 345. 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
21: Well, we start at Rogers Centre. The Jays trying to get something going here in the rubber game with the Miami Marlins as Toronto is trailing at 1-0 in the fourth, but the Jays have a runner on first and there's nobody out for Dalton Varsho. The Marlins took the lead in the first when Canadian Aldo Lopez had an RBI single off Kevin Gausman. Gausman with 80 pitches already in this game, so the Jays may need to go to the bullpen a little earlier than usual. Marlins holding a 1-0 lead on Sportsnet. Jays made a trade during the game as well. They have reacquired right-hander Connor Siebold from the Tigers for minor league lefty Wanmi Vasquez. To hockey, and in the first three games of the series, the Hurricanes have outshot the Habs 93-47. Carolina goes for a 3-1 lead in the Eastern Final tonight as the Habs host Game 4. Montreal's Kirby Dach and Alex Newhook will play despite missing out on the morning skate. Faceoff goes at 9 on Sportsnet. Host Kelowna and Everett hook up this evening at the Memorial Cup with puck drop at 10. A Kelowna win would see three teams at 1-2, causing a need for a tiebreak on Thursday. Now, the CHL also suspended Chicoutimi's Jordan Tourney for the rest of the Memorial Cup after stomping on Kitchener's Christian Humphreys last night. In the WNBA, the Toronto Tempo looked to snap their two-game slide when taking on the Chicago Sky in the Windy City. That gets underway at 9. And to tennis, we don't have any Canadians in singles action today at the French Open. Vicky Mboko and Felix Auger-Aliassime play their second rounders tomorrow. From the Sports Center, I'm Alex Sixero.
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0: 95.7 time, 3:47. Charles Deledesma reports Israel says it has killed the new Hamas leader in Gaza.
24: Israel's defense minister, Israel Katz, and the Israeli military say the Tuesday airstrikes in Gaza City killed Mohammed Oda. Hamas has not commented on Oda so far. The strike comes less than 2 weeks after killing his predecessor. At least five people were killed and 12 injured in the attack on the market, including Oda, his wife, son and daughter, and another woman, local hospitals say. Thousands of people gathered on Wednesday for the joint funeral of the family in Gaza City. Mourners, covering the four bodies with green Hamas flags, marched from a mosque through the city, chanting and firing shots in the air. The attack came on the eve of Eid al-Adha, a major Muslim holiday. I'm Charles Deledesma.
0: Julie Walker reports the Trump administration will send Americans exposed to Ebola to Kenya.
25: The Trump administration has a plan to send Americans who are exposed to Ebola to a new facility in Kenya instead of flying them to the U.S., according to an administration official. The quarantine and treatment center being set up will be designed for Ebola patients who need to get out of the Democratic Republic of the Congo, where health officials report nearly 1,000 suspected cases and at least 220 suspected deaths. And receive care quickly, said the official who requested anonymity. The person said the plan would help patients avoid an hours-long medical evacuation to the U.S. It's unclear if the Kenyan government has approved the plan. I'm Julie Walker.
0: And Donna Water reports the number of suicides among people being held in ICE detention.
26: An Associated Press investigation has found that at least 10 people in ICE detention, all men, have killed themselves since President Donald Trump took office in January 2025. Dr. Sanjay Basu, an epidemiologist with the University of California, San Francisco, co-wrote a study documenting the increase in deaths among ICE detainees.
27: Something is going profoundly wrong if that many suicides are occurring as a proportion of people.
26: Brian Rayo Garcon was the first of those 10 deaths. On his fourth day of isolation while suffering from COVID in a Missouri jail, he was found unconscious in his cell. He had written a note pleading to talk with his mother. His mom, Adriana Garcon, says, he asked for psychological help. They didn't give it to him. To me, that's negligence. I'm Donna Water.
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0: 95.7 time, 3:51, time for Rogers 5G home internet traffic and weather together on the ones. And now with Halifax's most frequent traffic reports, here's Jamie Munger.
1: Good afternoon. Still dealing with that collision on Cobequid and Sackville Drive in Lower Sackville. Emergency crews are responding. Slowdowns right now on the Cirque from almost Burnside Drive heading towards McKay Bridge. Very heavy right now on Bears Road in Tkinaw, looking at slowdowns on the Armdale roundabout coming from St. Margaret's Bay as well as Quinpool Road. With the latest forecast, here's meteorologist Alistair Alders.
2: Cloudy tonight with a few scattered showers, late evening and overnight tonight with an easterly wind of 20 to 40, 7 the overnight low. And then Thursday, a cloudy day, showers with a northeasterly wind of 20 to 40, only 9 for the daytime high. Friday, mainly cloudy, chance of showers, 10 degrees. And then the weekend, much the same. Saturday, mainly cloudy, chance of an isolated shower, 11 degrees. I will say the Sunday forecast is uncertain. There is a trough of low pressure that will be tracking near the region. Whether it's close enough to bring rain or not, still a bit up in the air. Rain certainly possible, though, in only 9 degrees. Tonight's overnight low 7.
0: And right now in downtown Halifax, it is 8 degrees, 9 at the airport, 95.7 time, 3:52.
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0: The final trailer for the latest film in Disney's Toy Story franchise has dropped. Eva Franciscato says more.
25: It's the battle between classic toys and digital devices.
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30: You know Bonnie better than anyone. What does your gut say?
31: Bonnie still needs us. Our time ain't over yet.
25: Grammy winner Bad Bunny has also joined the cast. He'll voice a character called Pizza with sunglasses. Also new to the film, Alan Cumming, Conan O'Brien, and Scarlett Johansson. Toy Story 5 hits theaters June 19th. I'm Eva Fragiscados.
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3: leaders are watching for any sign of diplomatic progress between the U.S. and Iran, trying to figure out if we're getting any closer to a deal or not. Crude oil futures are lower today for the second straight session on the belief oil could soon flow more freely through the Strait of Hormuz. Get ready for even higher food prices. Bad weather, tariffs, and a dwindling cattle herd are pushing up grocery prices at an above average pace. The impact of the Iran war and a potential El Nino weather pattern could add to things and make pressures worse on grocery prices into 2027. Fewer homebuyers are paying in cash. About 3 in 10 U.S. homebuyers paid all cash in March, the lowest number for March since 2020, according to Redfin. And Oreo and the K-pop boy band BTS are collaborating on a limited edition cookie inspired by a classic South Korean brown sugar pancake treat. The new cookie will be available for pre-sale June 1. Denise Pellegrini, Bloomberg Radio.
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24: Good afternoon. It is Wednesday, May 27th. I'm Mark Hodgins. Right now in downtown Halifax, we've got cloudy skies out there and it's 8 degrees. Here's a look at what's making news this afternoon.
26: Premier Tim Houston has grown his cabinet with 4 new members, and that means Premier Houston is giving up the energy portfolio.
1: Nova Scotia will soon be down dozens of local Mounties as they get redeployed to assist with the FIFA World Cup. We'll tell you why that action is taking place and what that means for enforcement here in the province.
24: And coming up later, it's being called a history-making deal as a German utility signs a long-term LNG deal with Canada.
2: Tackling the high cost of groceries by growing some of your own food can help save money.
5: Stick to things like that you eat a lot.
2: One gardening expert says the key is to grow things you eat regularly.
8: Still waiting for the bats to get going at Rogers Center as the Blue Jays are trailing the Marlins 1-0 in the sixth, and the Habs host the Hurricanes in Game 4 of the Eastern Conference Finals. Sports at 15.
24: 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It is time now for Rogers 5G home internet traffic and weather together on the ones. And with Halifax's most frequent traffic reports, here's Jamie Montgomery.
9: Good afternoon. Still dealing with that collision on Cobequid and Sackville Drive in Lower Sackville. Slowdowns on the Surf and Burnside Drive heading towards the McKay Bridge, as well as heading towards Pleasant Street. Pretty heavy right now on the McDonald Bridge heading into Dartmouth. Slowdowns at the intersection of North and Roby. We're looking at delays right now on Hammonds Plains Road near Highway 102, Larry Utech Boulevard, and building towards Lucasville Road. Add Madrid's tapas, world-class art, and lively nightlife to your summer. 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With the latest forecast, here's meteorologist Alistair Alders.
10: Cloudy tonight with a few scattered showers, light this evening and overnight with an easterly wind of 20 to 40, 7 the overnight low. And then Thursday, cloudy with showers, a cool day again, 9 degrees with a northeasterly wind of 20 to 40. This stalling pattern with the trough in the jet stream will keep our temperatures cool and the weather unsettled at times. Tonight's overnight low, 7.
24: And right now in downtown Halifax, it is 8 degrees. Out at the airport, it's now 8 as well. We'll have another check of traffic and weather together coming up in less than 10 minutes. 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It's 4:03. Premier Tim Houston has announced changes to his cabinet today, stepping away from the role of energy minister. 95.7's Blake Priddle has a look.
11: The four new ministers were sworn in this afternoon. Premier Tim Houston has appointed Marco McLeod as the new minister of energy, a role previously held by Houston himself. According to Houston, Nova Scotia is becoming an energy superpower, and McLeod has played an important role seeking out new opportunities to grow domestic energy production to make Nova Scotia more self-reliant, and he will continue to work with McLeod as the development

0: 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With the latest forecast, here's meteorologist Alistair Alders.
1: Cloudy tonight with a few scattered showers, light this evening and overnight with an easterly wind of 20 to 40, 7 the overnight low. And then Thursday, cloudy with showers, a cool day again, 9 degrees with a northeasterly wind of 20 to 40. This stalling pattern with the trough in the jet stream will keep our temperatures cool and the weather unsettled at times. Tonight's overnight low, 7.
2: And right now in downtown Halifax, it is 8 degrees. Out at the airport, it's now 8 as well. We'll have another check of traffic and weather together coming up in less than 10 minutes. 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It's 4:03. Premier Tim Houston has announced changes to his cabinet today, stepping away from the role of energy minister. 95.7's Blake Priddle has a look.
3: The four new ministers were sworn in this afternoon. Premier Tim Houston has appointed Marco McLeod as the new minister of energy, a role previously held by Houston himself. According to Houston, Nova Scotia is becoming an energy superpower, and McLeod has played an important role seeking out new opportunities to grow domestic energy production to make Nova Scotia more self-reliant, and he will continue to work with McLeod as the development of the Wind West project continues. The cabinet shuffle will also see Susan Corkum-Greek becoming the Minister of Opportunities and Social Development, Brian Wong will become the Minister of Advanced Education, and Tori Rushton will return as the Minister of Natural Resources. Houston says the changes will allow the ministers to dedicate their full focus on their departments. I'm Blake Priddle.
2: 95.7 News Time, 4:04. In other news today, the body of a second man who went missing while ice fishing in Annapolis County has now been found. The search for the men, aged 73 and 77, started on March 10th when they were reported missing after not returning home from an ice fishing trip near Belle Isle. One of the men was found dead the following day. The Mounties say the body of the second man was located on the shore of the Annapolis River last Friday. No further details have been released. Federal fisheries officers working on the South Shore say they recently arrested three people and seized more than 1,000 pounds of lobster. Those arrests made at Port Latour on May 14th. The Federal Fisheries Department says its officers seized 72 traps that either had invalid tags or no tags at all for Lobster Fishing Area 33. The department says an inspection at a wharf confirmed that the landed lobster was caught by commercial harvesters using the non-compliant traps exceeding their catch limit. Well, more than 150 Mounties from here in Nova Scotia are going to be heading to Vancouver to help out with the upcoming FIFA World Cup. 95.7's Steve Gow has that story.
4: With the soccer world's biggest tournament coming to North America, there's a need to step up policing in host cities. That has Canada's National Police Service sending about 160 Mounties from Nova Scotia to Vancouver over a three-week period to support the FIFA World Cup. According to the RCMP, most of those deployments are expected to last a week. In an emailed statement to 95.7 News Radio, the RCMP says all costs associated with the deployment, including salaries, will be covered by the province of British Columbia. While the RCMP declined an interview, they did say that policing services in the province are not expected to be impacted while officers are away. The first World Cup match set in Vancouver will be June 13th, and the tournament runs until July 19th. With several host cities taking part. I'm Steve Gow.
2: A Nova Scotia regulator says councillors in West Hants were wrong to refuse a proposal for a wind farm. The Regulatory and Appeals Board has ordered West Hants Regional Municipality to enter into a development agreement for the Bear Lake Wind Project. The farm's expected to have 11 turbines producing 90 megawatts of electricity. And the proposal was rejected by council last fall after some cited concerns around inadequate fire suppression, industrialization of forest land, and impeding on residential development. Locals in the western New Brunswick community of Woodstock say their lives have been upended by a popular potato chip maker and the smells and sounds it's producing. Covered Bridge says it's been planting trees, building a fence, and trying to take some other measures as well to limit its effect on the community of Woodstock. But a group of 17 residents, including Susan Ryan, have filed legal claims alleging significant and ongoing disruption.
5: Construction took place a week ago.

0: after the news of our lawsuit went public. Up until that point in time, nothing had been done.
1: In a statement earlier this month, Covered Bridge Vice President Brooke Dickinson said the company started taking steps last year and would continue this spring, adding that the facility was in full compliance with municipal and provincial rules. Former cabinet minister and staunch environmentalist Stephen Gilbo has announced he'll resign his seat in Parliament this summer. Here's Glenn McGregor.
2: Some are seeing this as another sign of this split within Carney's caucus over what seems to be his shift away from dealing with climate change as a number one priority, prioritizing instead economic development and building out infrastructure. Carney, though, was gracious about this and this decision that Gilbo made to leave politics.
3: All aspects of all our careers, even journalists, even prime ministers, get to a point where things change and they make people make decisions. And I very much respect that. And as I say, I've enjoyed it and I wish him all the best.
2: So there's Carney trying to play this off really as kind of a career change rather than an indictment of the environmental policies of his government.
1: The Quebec MP quit cabinet last year after the announcement of Ottawa's energy deal with Alberta. The federal government entering into contract negotiations with Saab to buy a fleet of surveillance aircraft for the Air Force. The Prime Minister is saying that fleet can track objects and signals up to 650 kilometers away and share that information in real time with Canadian forces and allies.
4: At the heart of the globalized system is the Canadian-made Bombardier Global 6500, an aircraft that includes 20% U.S. content, which gives a sense of just how integrated these defense systems are.
1: Carney also says Ottawa intends to spend the equivalent of 4% of GDP on defense by 2030. He says the additional defense spending plans will put Canada ahead of schedule on the 2035 NATO spending target of 5% of GDP. And when it comes to the high cost of groceries, growing some of your own food may help save some money. One expert says the key is to grow things you eat frequently. Here's Shelley Summers.
5: Even if you're a beginner and have no idea how to grow your own food, Halifax area gardening expert Nikki Jabour tells Nova Scotia Today there are easy foods you can grow in a garden or on your own deck. She says the trick is to plant things you like and eat often, such as salad greens.
6: But if you really do want to save money and saving, you know, on your groceries, then stick to things like that you eat a lot. Like for me, we eat a lot of salad greens, like you mentioned lettuce. So in direct seeding leaf lettuce, which takes like 35, 40 days to go from seed to harvest. You can get leaf lettuce like black seeded Simpson, red sales. All these varieties are so quick to grow. Baby spinach, baby kale, arugula. All of these salad greens cost so much to buy, but are very easy to grow.
5: Jabour says it's also cheaper growing herbs or cherry tomatoes, both of which are much more expensive at the grocery store. I'm Shelley Summers.
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9: Handed Montreal their first consecutive losses this postseason. Can Carolina remain perfect on the road and take a two-game lead? Or can Montreal break the streak and even the series?
11: Who's going to be the hero here?
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1: 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It is time again for traffic and weather together on the ones. And with Halifax's most frequent traffic reports, here's Jamie Montgomery.
12: Good afternoon. We do have a vehicle fire on Highway 7 in Lake Echo. Please move aside for the emergency vehicles. We've got a collision right now in Cobequid in Sackville Drive in Lower Sackville, as well as on Brunswick Street in Halifax. Slowdowns on both the McDonald and the McKay Bridge in and outbound, and delays on Main Street approaching the Forest Hill Parkway. With the latest forecast, here's meteorologist Alistair Alders.
11: 7 degrees overnight tonight, cloudy with a few scattered showers late this evening and overnight with an easterly wind of 20 to 40. And then cloudy with showers on Thursday with a northeast wind of 20 to 40. Only 9 for the daytime high. 10 degrees on Friday, mainly cloudy, and there will be a chance of showers. Tonight's overnight low, 7 degrees.
1: 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A letter from Canada's main flight attendants union is calling on Jobs Minister Patty Hajdu to reject airline submissions to the federal government on its probe into unpaid work in the sector. More on that from Naira Ahmed with the Canadian Press.
13: The head of the union's airline division says the airline submissions fail to reveal that many junior flight attendants effectively work less than minimum wage when activities such as boarding passengers, passing through security, and conducting pre-flight checks are taken into account. Air Canada's self-audit was obtained by the Canadian Press and says it found no instances where flight attendants' effective hourly rate fell below minimum wage. Ottawa launched an investigation of the airline sector in August of last year when negotiations between Air Canada and the union representing its cabin crew boiled over into a strike that saw planes grounded as workers took to the picket lines. Naira Ahmed, the Canadian Press.
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1: Cloudy skies and 8 degrees in downtown Halifax. Good afternoon, I'm Mark Hodgins. Here's a look at what's making news today. The premier announcing changes to his cabinet today, including making a move that will see Tim Houston step away from the role of energy minister. As well today, the body of a second man who went missing while ice fishing in Annapolis County has been found. The two men were reported missing on March 10th after heading out to ice fish near Belle Isle here in Nova Scotia. And as well, federal fisheries officers working on the South Shore say they recently arrested three people seizing more than 1,000 pounds of lobster during an investigation into invalid tax. 95.7 News Time, 4:15. It's time now to get a look at the latest in the world of sports this afternoon. Here is Alex Sixero.
17: Well, we start with the rubber game at Rogers Centre. We're now in a 1-1 tie between the Blue Jays and the Marlins here in the fifth. The Jays getting on the board. Nathan Lucas, two-out double off the wall in right center, scoring Tyler Heineman from first. While the Marlins took the lead in the first, an Otto Lopez RBI single off Kevin Gausman. So the Jays try to take two of three and are tied at one. So you can see the game on Sportsnet. Jays also swung a deal today. They've reacquired pitcher Connor Siebold from the Tigers for minor league pitcher Wanmi Vasquez. In the Stanley Cup playoffs, the focus back on the Eastern Conference final as tonight the Habs host the Hurricanes in Game 4. Montreal trying to even the series at 2 before it shifts back to Raleigh. Habs forwards Kirby Dach and Alex Newhook will play despite missing the morning skate. Sportsnet has the game at 9. Might need a tiebreaker game at the Memorial Cup if host Kelowna beats Everett this evening in the round robin finale. That goes at 10. The Kitchener Rangers already advancing to the final with last night's win over Chicoutimi. During that game, Chicoutimi's Jordan Tourney stomped on Kitchener's Christian Humphreys, and Tourney has been suspended for the rest of the Memorial Cup. And at 3-4, the Toronto Tempo are back on the road for tonight's matchup with the 3-3 Chicago Sky. Start time is 9 p.m. From the Sports Center, I'm Alex Sixero.
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1: 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It is 419. Well, it's being called a history-making deal. Federal Natural Resources Minister Tim Hodgson says a German state-owned utility has agreed to buy up to 1 million tons of liquefied natural gas per year from a proposed facility north of Prince Rupert, B.C.
21: Building these projects will create good Canadian careers. They will advance Indigenous reconciliation, and they generate the revenue to pay for things we care about as Canadians.
1: Hodgson says that deal is worth $10 billion, but won't be kicking in until sometime in the 2030s. And a political scientist at the University of Ottawa says Alberta's secession movement is an outlier among global secession efforts. Andre Lecour says the movement does not have the same characteristics as similar international efforts. He says while Alberta separatists want out because of a long list of frustrations with the federal government, other secessionists, such as the Scottish people who want to leave the UK, have a distinct culture, region, religion, language, or belief in a different genealogy.
22: That's basically unseen, right, unheard of, that people who don't identify with a nation different from the country they live in would want independence. Alberta is just fascinating that.
1: Whether Alberta's grievances over oil and energy policies are worth exiting Confederation will become clearer after an October 19th referendum. That's when Albertans are going to be asked if they want to remain in Canada or to begin the process of holding what would then be a binding referendum on separation at some time in the future. Coming up in 60 seconds, we will have another look at traffic and weather together on the ones. 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
1: 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Traffic and weather together on the ones, and with Halifax's most frequent traffic reports. Here again is Jamie Montgomery.
12: Good afternoon. We do have a collision right now on Brunswick in Halifax. Still dealing with that collision at Cobequid in Sackville Drive. Should be clearing out fairly soon. We do have a vehicle fire right now on Highway 7 in the Lake Echo area, so please move aside for any emergency vehicles. Slowdowns right now on the Cirque approaching the McKay Bridge. We do have delays on the Bedford Highway heading towards Bayview Road, as well as a possible collision right now on Joseph Howe Drive approaching the Armdale Roundabout. With the latest forecast, here's meteorologist Alistair Alders.
11: A cloudy night with a few scattered showers late this evening and overnight tonight. 7 degrees the low with an easterly wind of 20 to 40. And then for Thursday, it's cloudy with showers, a northeast wind of 20 to 40 and only 9 degrees. We should be closer to 17 for this time of year. Friday, mainly cloudy, chance of showers and 10 degrees. And then for the upcoming weekend, much the same. Mainly cloudy Saturday, chance of an isolated shower, 11 degrees and 9 for Sunday. The Sunday forecast still a bit unclear. It's looking cloudy. Rain possible, but not guaranteed yet. Tonight's overnight low, 7 degrees.
1: 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And recapping our lead story this afternoon, the Premier announcing some changes to his cabinet today, including stepping away from the role of Energy Minister. We will have more on that and a look at some other top stories as well, coming up for you at the bottom of the hour with Chris Haleff. 95.7 News Time, 4:23.
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1: Catherine O'Hara will be celebrated at a special screening event at the Toronto International Film Festival Lightbox. Eva Franciscatos has more.
0: The retrospective at the TIFF Lightbox is called Catherine O'Hara, the Queen of Comedy. It's said to feature a series of memorable movies starring the late actress who passed away on January 30th.
2: If you don't let me gut out this house and make it my own, I will go insane and I will take you with me!
0: According to the star, the program will feature three of her acclaimed improvisational collaborations with director Christopher Guest, Best in Show, A Mighty Wind, and Waiting for Guffman. It'll also highlight her role as matriarch Kate McAllister in Home Alone and Delia Dietz in Beetlejuice.
3: Your father's left me.
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3: What a horrible thought. No, he's dead.
0: Several still unannounced special guests are slated to introduce the films. The retrospective will screen at the TIFF Lightbox from August 21st to 26th. I'm Eva Fragiscatos.
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6: Stocks have been fluctuating today on conflicting U.S.-Iran signals, with a bit of a tilt toward the positive now after a mixed picture for much of the day. Rising mortgage rates haunting investors a bit, though. Today, the Mortgage Bankers Association says the average rate on a 30-year fixed-rate loan rose again last week to 6.65%. That is the highest since last August. Apparently ahead of rivals, JLL Real Estate, adopting AI use. It has now customized an AI tool powered by several large language models that employees can use, and JLL is testing AI agents to help with daily tasks. And Target is planning to evaluate store workers on how they greet, help, and engage with shoppers to make service more consistent. The retail chain says managers will use performance metrics, including quality of customer service, execution, reliability, and teamwork, to create a more structured set of guidelines. Denise Pellegrini, Bloomberg Radio.
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0: finally, her name's Jen, wrote her number on your arm, so call her. 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
15: How was your big day last night?
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15: Well played.
16: Thanks.
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18: Good evening. It's Wednesday, May 27th. I'm Chris Halef. Right now in downtown Halifax, it's cloudy and 8 degrees. Here's what's making news this hour.
19: Premier Kim Houston is shuffling his cabinet, and someone else is going to take over as energy minister. I'll have more coming up.
18: Mounties say the body of a second missing ice fisher in Annapolis County has been found.
20: More than 150 Mounties from Nova Scotia will be heading to Vancouver to help with the FIFA World Cup. We have details about who's footing the bill and what that means for enforcement in the province during the soccer tournament.
18: And coming up later.
21: With spiraling high grocery bills, now's a good time to save money by planting some of your own food.
22: Cherry tomatoes.
21: One gardening expert says you can save money growing your own in your backyard or on your deck.
23: Still lead the Blue Jays 1-0 at Rogers Center, now in the bottom of the fourth inning. And the Eastern Conference Final resumes in Montreal with Game 4 between the Habs and Hurricanes. Sports at 45.
18: 95.7 time, 4:31 time for Rogers 5G home internet traffic and weather together on the ones. And now with Halifax's most frequent traffic reports, here's Jamie Montgomery.
24: Good afternoon. We do have a collision right now on Brunswick in Halifax. Still dealing with that collision at Cobequid in Sackville Drive. Should be clearing out fairly soon. We do have a vehicle fire right now on Highway 7 in the Lake Echo area, so please move aside for any emergency vehicles. Slowdowns right now on the Cirque approaching the McKay Bridge. We do have delays on the Bedford Highway heading towards Bayview Road, as well as a possible collision right now in Justifown Drive approaching the Armdale Roundabout. With the latest forecast, here's meteorologist Alistair Alders.
25: 7 degrees overnight tonight, a cloudy sky with a few scattered showers late this evening and overnight tonight with an easterly wind of 20 to 40. And then on Thursday, cloudy with showers, a northeast wind of 20 to 40, the high only 9 degrees. This trough in the jet stream will keep our temperatures cooler than average with unsettled periods of weather at times. Tonight's overnight low 7.
18: And right now in downtown Halifax, it's 8 degrees, it's 9 at the airport. We'll have another check of traffic and weather together in less than 10 minutes. 95.7 time, 4:33. Premier Tim Houston announcing changes to his cabinet today, and he has handed the role of energy minister to another member. 95.7's Blake Priddle joins us with this story.
0: Four new members have been added to the cabinet following a swearing-in ceremony earlier today. As part of this cabinet shuffle, Premier Tim Houston will no longer be Minister of Energy, and Marco McLeod will take over that role. According to Premier Houston, McLeod will continue the work towards developing natural resources in Nova Scotia, and McLeod has also played an important role in seeking out new opportunities to grow domestic energy production. The shuffle will also see Susan Corkum-Greek becoming the Minister of Opportunities and Social Development. Brian Wong will take on the role of Advanced Education Minister, and Tori Rushton will once again be the Minister of Natural Resources. Houston says the members' experience will be an asset to the province. I'm Blake Priddall.
18: 95.7 time, 4:34. The RCMP says the body of a second missing ice fisher in Annapolis County has been located. Two men, aged 73 and 77, were reported missing on March 10th when they didn't come home from ice fishing near Belisle. One of the men was found dead the following day, and police say the second man's body was located late last week on the shore of the Annapolis River. No further details have been released. Federal fisheries officer working on the South Shore say they recently arrested three people and seized more than 1,000 pounds of lobster. The arrests were made at Port Latour on May 14th. The Federal Fisheries Department says its officers seized 72 traps that either had invalid tags or no tags at all for lobster fishing area 33. The department says an inspection at a wharf confirmed that the landed lobster was caught by commercial harvesters using non-compliant traps exceeding their catch limit. Nova Scotia will soon be down dozens of local Mounties as they get redeployed to assist with the FIFA World Cup. 95.7 Steve Gow joins us with more.
20: As the first World Cup match in BC gets underway on June 13th, it will also see some of Nova Scotia's finest playing a part. That is, Mounties from Nova Scotia head to Vancouver to step up policing during the Soccer World's biggest tournament. According to the RCMP, 160 members of Nova Scotia's force will support the event over a three-week period, with most of those deployments anticipated to last 1 week. The tournament runs until July 19th in several host cities, but Nova Scotia's Mounties are expected only to be deployed to Vancouver, where the RCMP says all costs, including salaries, will be covered by BC's provincial government. What that means for here at home is unclear. However, in an emailed statement, the RCMP says policing services in the province are not expected to be impacted while the officers are away. I'm Steve Gow.
18: Former cabinet minister and staunch environmentalist Stephen Gilbo has announced he will resign his seat in parliament this summer. Glenn McGregor with City News joins us with the details.
1: Some are seeing this as another sign of this split within Carney's caucus over what seems to be his shift away from dealing with climate change as a number one priority, prioritizing instead economic development and building out infrastructure. Carney, though, was gracious about this and this decision that Gilbo made to leave politics.
3: All aspects of all our careers, even journalists, even prime ministers, get to a point where things change and they make people make decisions. And I very much respect that. And as I say, I've enjoyed it and I wish him all the best.
1: So there's Carney trying to play this off really as kind of a career change rather than an indictment of the environmental policies of his government.
18: A Quebec MP quit cabinet last year after the announcement of Ottawa's energy deal with Alberta. 95.7 time, 4:37. It's being called a history-making deal. 95.7's Amy Beeman says the federal government has announced a massive liquefied natural gas agreement worth billions of dollars.
8: Federal Natural Resources Minister Tim Hodgson made the announcement in Vancouver this morning. He says a German state-owned utility has agreed to buy up to 1 million tons of LNG a year from a proposed facility north of Prince Rupert.
13: Building these projects will create good Canadian careers. They will advance Indigenous reconciliation, and they generate the revenue to pay for things we care about as Canadians.
8: Hodgson says the deal is worth $10 billion, but it isn't expected to kick in for at least 5 years. I'm Amy Beeman.
18: Canada is eyeing a fleet of surveillance aircraft for the Royal Canadian Air Force. Prime Minister Mark Carney says the federal government is entering into a contract with negotiations with Saab, which produces the planes in a joint partnership with Bombardier.
4: The GlobalEye partnership will establish Canadian-based production capability, including aircraft conversion and missionization, engineering collaboration, R&D, and potential participation in radar component production, positioning Canada as an integral part of the GlobalEye global supply chain.
18: Carney also announced that the federal government now intends to spend the equivalent of 4% of GDP on defense by 2030. And with skyrocketing grocery bills, now's a good time to save money by planting some of your own food. One gardening expert says growing your own food in your own yard on your own deck can trim your food expenses. 95.7's Shelley Summers with more.
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18: 95.7 time, 441. Time for Rogers 5G home internet. Traffic and weather together on the ones. And now with Halifax's most frequent traffic reports, here's Jamie Munka.
24: Good afternoon. We do have a collision at Pratt and Whitney Drive in the Goffs area. Please move aside for emergency vehicles. We do have inbound delays on the Forest Hill Parkway and Main Street. Slowdowns on the 118 from Wright Avenue to the Cirque. Delays on the Cirque from Burnside Drive heading towards McKay Bridge. Looking at slowdowns right now on Hammonds Plains Road near Highway 102, Larry Utech Boulevard in building towards Hammonds Plains Road. With the latest forecast, here's meteorologist Alistair Alders.
25: Cloudy tonight with a few scattered showers late this evening and overnight with an easterly wind of 20 to 47 degrees, the overnight low. And then Thursday, it's cloudy with showers, a northeasterly wind of 20 to 40, the high only 9 degrees, which should be closer to 17 at this time of year. For Friday, mainly cloudy, chance of showers, the high 10 degrees. Tonight's overnight low is 7.
18: 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A report from the Canadian Chamber of Commerce says a small group of cities across the country is driving Canada's progress on diversifying its trade while others fall behind.
35: The report says Calgary, Ottawa, Gatineau, Toronto, Saskatoon, and Kelowna, BC are among the cities making the strongest gains in export diversification beyond the U.S. market. It says many other cities in Canada aren't seeing the same shift, and manufacturing regions in Ontario continue to face weaker overall trade performance. Now, the report says the data suggests many businesses still expect Canada-U.S. trade conditions to stabilize, though trade conditions are likely to remain volatile for the time being. This as the federal government has set out to double non-U.S. exports over the next decade, and the government's spring economic update says non-U.S. goods and services exports increased by $33 billion in 2025 compared to 2024. David Augustine, The Canadian Press.
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4: It's cloudy and 8 degrees in downtown Halifax. Good evening, I'm Chris Haleff. Here's what's making news this hour. Premier Tim Houston announcing changes to his cabinet, and he has handed the role of Minister of Energy to another member as well. RCMP say the body of a second missing ice fisher in Annapolis County has been located. And Nova Scotia will soon be down dozens of local Mounties as they get redeployed to assist with the FIFA World Cup. 95.7 time, 4:45.
5: Well, we start with the rubber game at Rogers Center, and the Jays now lead the Marlins 2-1 in the seventh inning. Back in the sixth, the Jays took their first lead of the day, a Kaz Okamoto solo home run, his 11th of the season. The Jays tied the game back in the fifth on a Nathan Lucas RBI double. Kevin Gausman is done for the day with the pitch count up, goes five innings giving up a run with two walks and five strikeouts. So the Jays holding a 2-1 lead. You can see the game on Sportsnet. Also today, the Jays have reacquired right-hander Connor Siebold from the Tigers for minor league pitcher Wanmi Vasquez. With Vegas home and cooled in the Stanley Cup Final, the East Final resumes at the Bell Center tonight. It's game four between the Habs and the Carolina Hurricanes. Montreal will try to even the series at two, and Montreal forwards Alex Newhook and Kirby Dach are good to go despite missing the morning skate. Sportsnet has the game at nine. At the Memorial Cup, it's the final round-robin game between the host Kelowna Rockets and Everett Silvertips at 10. A Kelowna win would see three teams at 1-2, and that would cause a tiebreaker game tomorrow. In the WNBA, after being blown out the last two games, the Toronto Tempo try to get back on track. They're in Chicago tonight to play the Sky. That gets going at 9. And second round play continues at the French Open this afternoon. No Canadians on court. Vicky Mboko and Felix Auger-Aliassime have their second rounders tomorrow. From the Sports Center, I'm Alex Ixero.
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4: 95.7 time, 4:48. Charles de Ledesma reports Israel says it has killed the new Hamas leader in Gaza.
8: Israel's defense minister, Israel Katz, and the Israeli military say the Tuesday airstrikes in Gaza City killed Mohammed Oda. Hamas has not commented on Oda so far. The strike comes less than 2 weeks after killing his predecessor. At least five people were killed and 12 injured in the attack on the market, including Oda, his wife, son and daughter, and another woman, local hospitals say. Thousands of people gathered on Wednesday for the joint funeral of the family in Gaza City. Mourners, covering the four bodies with green Hamas flags, marched from a mosque through the city, chanting and firing shots in the air. The attack came on the eve of Eid al-Adha, a major Muslim holiday. I'm Charles de Ledesma.
4: Julie Walker reports the Trump administration will send Americans exposed to Ebola to Kenya.
9: The Trump administration has a plan to send Americans who are exposed to Ebola to a new facility in Kenya instead of flying them to the U.S., according to an administration official. The quarantine and treatment center being set up will be designed for Ebola patients who need to get out of the Democratic Republic of the Congo, where health officials report nearly 1,000 suspected cases and at least 220 suspected deaths, and receive care quickly, said the official who requested anonymity. The person said the plan would help patients avoid an hours-long medical evacuation to the U.S. It's unclear if the Kenyan government has approved the plan. I'm Julie Walker.
4: And Donna Water reports on the number of people who have died by suicide in ICE detention.
10: An Associated Press investigation has found that at least 10 people in ICE detention, all men, have killed themselves since President Donald Trump took office in January 2025. Dr. Sanjay Basu, an epidemiologist with the University of California, San Francisco, co-wrote a study documenting the increase in deaths among ICE detainees.
11: Something is going profoundly wrong if that many suicides are occurring as a proportion of people.
10: Brian Rayo Garcon was the first of those 10 deaths. On his fourth day of isolation while suffering from COVID in a Missouri jail, he was found unconscious in his cell. He had written a note pleading to talk with his mother. His mom, Adriana Garcon, says, he asked for psychological help. They didn't give it to him. To me, that's negligence. I'm Donna Water.
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12: 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You have the rest of the year to top it up. 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Until next time, stay calm and stay invested.
13: Good afternoon. We do have a collision at Pratt and Whitney Drive in the Goffs area. Please move aside for emergency vehicles. We do have inbound delays on the Forest Hill Parkway and Main Street. Slowdowns on the 118 from Wright Avenue to the Cirque. Delays on the Cirque from Burnside Drive heading towards McKay Bridge. Looking at slowdowns right now on Hammonds Plains Road near Highway 102, Larry Utech Boulevard, and building towards Hammonds Plains Road. With the latest forecast, here's meteorologist Alistair Alders.
14: Cloudy tonight with a few scattered showers. Late evening and overnight tonight with an easterly wind of 20 to 40, 7 the overnight low. And then Thursday, a cloudy day, showers with a northeasterly wind of 20 to 40, only 9 for the daytime high. Friday, mainly cloudy, chance of showers, 10 degrees. And then the weekend, much the same. Saturday, mainly cloudy, chance of an isolated shower, 11 degrees. I will say the Sunday forecast is uncertain. There is a trough of low pressure that will be tracking near the region. Whether it's close enough to bring rain or not, still a bit up in the air. Rain certainly possible, though, and only 9 degrees. Tonight's overnight low 7.
4: And right now in downtown Halifax, it is 8 degrees, 9 at the airport, 95.7 time, 4:53.
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9: Grammy winner Bad Bunny has also joined the cast. 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I'm Eva Fragiscados.
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38: 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American Airlines continues to see strong demand for travel. That's despite surging jet fuel recently, driving up ticket prices and consumer confidence in the U.S. edging down. In tech, Meta Platforms is selling consumer subscriptions to its Meta AI chatbot for the first time. That's to help offset its artificial intelligence investments. 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And Target is planning to evaluate store workers on how they greet, help, and engage with shoppers to make service more consistent. 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
5: Good afternoon. It is Wednesday, May 27th. I'm Mark Hodgins. Right now in downtown Halifax, we've got cloudy skies out there, and it's 8 degrees. Here's a look at what's making news this afternoon.
6: Premier Tim Houston has grown his cabinet with four new members, and that means Premier Houston is giving up the energy portfolio.
8: Nova Scotia will soon be down dozens of local Mounties as they get redeployed to assist with the FIFA World Cup. We'll tell you why that action is taking place and what that means for enforcement here in the province.
10: Tackling the high cost of groceries by growing some of your own food can help save money.
11: Stick to things like that you eat a lot.
10: One gardening expert says the key is to grow things you eat regularly.
5: And coming up later, it's being called a history-making deal as a German utility signs a long-term LNG agreement with Canada.
12: We are now in the bottom of the eighth inning at Rogers Centre, where the Blue Jays lead the Marlins 2-1 and the Habs try to get even with the Hurricanes. Sports at 15.
5: And we'll have a look at the latest in business news this afternoon, coming up at 26 minutes past the hour. 95.7 News Time, 5:01. It is time again for Rogers 5G home internet, traffic and weather together on the ones. And with another look at Halifax roads this afternoon, here is Jamie Montgomery.
13: Good afternoon. Take a look at the roads right now. Still dealing with that collision right now on Pratt and Whitney Drive in the Goffs area. Should be clearing fairly soon. Delays right now on Hammonds Plains Road near Highway 102, Larry Utech Boulevard and Lucasville Road. Still pretty heavy right now on the Cirque from Burnside Drive heading towards the McKay Bridge. Slowdowns right now outbound on Highway 102 near Dunbrack Street. Also looking at delays on Chibucto, Quinpool Road, and St. Margaret's Bay on the Armdale roundabout. With the latest forecast, here's meteorologist Alistair Alders.
14: Cloudy tonight with a few scattered showers, light this evening and overnight with an Easter.

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2: Policing in host cities, that has Canada's National Police Service sending about 160 Mounties from Nova Scotia to Vancouver over a three-week period to support the FIFA World Cup. According to the RCMP, most of those deployments are expected to last a week. In an emailed statement to 95.7 News Radio, the RCMP says all costs associated with the deployment, including salaries, will be covered by the province of British Columbia. While the RCMP declined an interview, they did say that policing services in the province are not expected to be impacted while officers are away. The first World Cup match set in Vancouver will be June 13th, and the tournament runs until July 19th. With several host cities taking part. I'm Steve Gow.
3: Nova Scotia regulators and councillors in West Hants were wrong to refuse a proposal for a wind farm. The Nova Scotia Regulatory and Appeals Board has now ordered West Hants Regional Municipality to enter into a development agreement for the Bear Lake Wind Project. The proposal was rejected by council last fall after some cited concerns around inadequate fire suppression as well as industrialization of forest land and impeding residential development. Locals in the western New Brunswick community of Woodstock say their lives have been upended by a popular potato chip maker and the smells and sounds a plant there is producing. Covered Bridge says it is planting trees, building a fence, and taking some other measures as well, trying to limit its impact on the community of Woodstock. Still, a group of 17 residents there, including Susan Ryan, have now filed legal claims alleging significant and ongoing disruption to their lives.
4: Construction took place a week ago. After the news of our lawsuit went public. Up until that point in time, nothing had been done.
3: In a statement earlier this month, the family-owned business's vice president, Brooke Dickinson, said that company had started taking some steps last year and would continue this spring, adding the facility was in full compliance with municipal and with provincial rules. In federal news, former cabinet minister and staunch environmentalist Stephen Guilbeau has announced he will resign his seat in parliament this summer. Glenn McGregor has more.
5: Some are seeing this as another sign of this split within Carney's caucus over what seems to be his shift away from dealing with climate change as a number one priority, prioritizing instead economic development and building out infrastructure. Carney, though, was gracious about this and this decision that Guilbeau made to leave politics.
6: All aspects of all our careers, even journalists, even prime ministers, get to a point where things change and they make people make decisions. And I very much respect that. And as I say, I've enjoyed it and I wish him all the best.
5: So there's Carney trying to play this off really as kind of a career change rather than an indictment of the environmental policies of his government.
3: The Quebec MP quit cabinet last year after the announcement of Ottawa's energy deal with Alberta. Prime Minister Mark Carney says the federal government is entering into contract negotiations with Saab to buy a fleet of surveillance aircraft for the Royal Canadian Air Force. Conservative leader Pierre Poilievre reacted to Carney's announcement today.
7: We'll see if it's just another illusion, but let's just be clear that what Mr. Carney announced today was just more talk. There's no contract. There's no deadlines. So we're not going to debate Mark Carney's endless allusions and announcements. That would be to confuse activity with achievement.
3: Ottawa has previously stated it is in the market for 6 advanced early warning radar aircraft. And here at home today, when it comes to the high cost of groceries, growing some of your own food can help save some money. One gardening expert says the key is to growing things that you eat frequently. 95.7's Shelley Summers has more.
8: Even if you're a beginner and have no idea how to grow your own food, Halifax area gardening expert Nikki Jabor tells Nova Scotia Today there are easy foods you can grow in a garden or on your own deck. She says the trick is to plant things you like and eat often, such as salad greens.
9: But if you really do want to save money and saving, you know, on your groceries, then stick to things like that you eat a lot. Like for me, we eat a lot of salad greens, like you mentioned lettuce. So and direct seeding leaf lettuce, which takes like 35, 40 days to go from seed to harvest. You can get leaf lettuce like black seeded Simpson, red sales. All these varieties are so quick to grow. Baby spinach, baby kale, arugula. All of these salad greens cost so much to buy, but are very easy to grow.
8: Jabor says it's also cheaper.

0: growing herbs or cherry tomatoes, both of which are much more expensive at the grocery store. I'm Shelley Summers.
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5: 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Or can Montreal break the streak and even the series?
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1: 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It is time again for traffic and weather together on the ones, brought to you by Rogers 5G Home Internet. And with another look at Halifax roads this afternoon, here once again is Jamie Montgomery.
8: Good afternoon. We've got inbound delays on the Forest Hill Parkway heading towards Main Street. Slowdowns right now on the 118 from Wright Avenue to the Cirque. Seeing slowdowns on the Cirque from basically Mount Hope Avenue heading towards Pleasant Street. Very heavy in that area, as well as delays right now approaching the McKay Bridge. We do have slowdowns on Bears Road into Kanawha, as well as some heavy delays right now on the Bedford Highway heading towards Bayview Road. And Madrid's Tapas, world-class art and lively nightlife to your summer. 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With the latest forecast, here's meteorologist Alistair Alders.
9: 7 degrees overnight tonight, cloudy with a few scattered showers late this evening and overnight with an easterly wind of 20 to 40, and then cloudy with showers on Thursday with a northeast wind of 20 to 40, only 9 for the daytime high. 10 degrees on Friday, mainly cloudy, and there will be a chance of showers. Tonight's overnight low, 7 degrees.
1: 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A letter from Canada's main flight attendants union is calling on Jobs Minister Patty Hajdu to reject airline submissions to the federal government on its probe into unpaid work in the sector. More on that from Naira Ahmed with the Canadian Press.
10: The head of the union's airline division says the airline submissions fail to reveal that many junior flight attendants effectively work less than minimum wage when activities such as boarding passengers, passing through security, and conducting pre-flight checks are taken into account. Air Canada's self-audit was obtained by the Canadian Press and says it found no instances where flight attendants' effective hourly rate fell below minimum wage. Ottawa launched an investigation of the airline sector in August of last year when negotiations between Air Canada and the union representing its cabin crew boiled over into a strike that saw planes grounded as workers took to the picket lines. Naira Ahmed, the Canadian Press.
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1: Cloudy skies and 8 degrees in downtown Halifax. Good afternoon, I'm Mark Hodgins. Here's a look at what's making news today. The Premier announcing changes to his cabinet today, which will include seeing Tim Houston step away from the role of Energy Minister. As well this afternoon, the body of a second man who went missing while ice fishing in Annapolis County has been found. The two men were reported missing on March 10th. And as well, federal fisheries officers working on the South Shore say they've recently arrested three people and seized more than 1,000 pounds of lobster. 95.7 News Time, 5:15. Time now to get a look at the latest in the world of sports this afternoon. Here is Alex Cicero.
21: Well, we start at Rogers Center this afternoon. The Jays trying to take 2 of 3 from the Miami Marlins, and Toronto is holding a 2-1 lead in the bottom of the 8th inning. It was Kaz Okamoto back in the 6th who broke the 1-1 tie, a solo home run, his 11th of the season. Kevin Gausman went 5 innings in the start, giving up a run, while the Jays' bullpen has kept the Marlins off the board in the last 3 innings of work. So the Jays are holding a 2-1 lead, and you can see the game on Sportsnet. Jays made a trade during the game as well. They have reacquired right-hander Connor Siebold from the Tigers for minor league lefty Wanmi Vasquez. To hockey, and in the first 3 games of the series, the Hurricanes have outshot the Habs 93-47. Carolina goes for a 3-1 lead in the Eastern Final tonight as the Habs host Game 4. Montreal's Kirby Dach and Alex Newhook will play despite missing out on the morning skate. Faceoff goes at 9 on Sportsnet. Host Kelowna and Everett hook up this evening at the Memorial Cup with puck drop at 10. A Kelowna win would see 3 teams at 1-2, causing a need for a tiebreak on Thursday. Now, the CHL also suspended Chicoutimi's Jordan Tourigny for the rest of the Memorial Cup after stomping on Kitchener's Christian Humphreys last night. In the WNBA, the Toronto Tempo looked to snap their 2-game slide when taking on the Chicago Sky in the Windy City. That gets underway at 9. And to tennis, we don't have any Canadians in singles action today at the French Open. Vicky Mboko and Felix Auger-Aliassime play their second rounders tomorrow. From the Sports Center, I'm Alex Cicero.
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2: With every power outage, closure, delay, and road conditions, meteorologist Alistair Alders, along with the 95.7 News Radio team, will follow the storm as it happens,
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1: You are listening to The Drive at 5. It is 5:19. It's being called a history-making deal. Federal Natural Resources Minister Tim Hodgson in British Columbia saying a German state-owned utility has agreed to buy up to 1 million tons of liquefied natural gas per year from a proposed facility north of Prince Rupert.
24: Building these projects will create good Canadian careers. They will advance Indigenous reconciliation, and they generate the revenue to pay for things we care about as Canadians.
1: Hodgson says the deal is worth $10 billion, but won't kick in until sometime in the 2030s. And in the United States, as Vice President J.D. Vance expresses optimism around ongoing discussions with Iran, a number of key topics remain up in the air for the Trump administration. ABC News chief foreign correspondent Ian Pinnell has the latest from Israel.
0: The discussions that are ongoing right now is basically to try and lift the siege of the Strait of Hormuz, the restrictions put in place by Iran, and to allow the U.S. naval blockade to be withdrawn. What it doesn't resolve are the outstanding issues, the ones that existed before, during the war, and throughout this ceasefire, primarily Iran's nuclear program.
1: And again, that was ABC's Ian Pinnell reporting. Coming up in 60 seconds, we'll have another look at traffic and weather together on the ones. 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It's 520.
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1: News time, 5:21. 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And with another look at Halifax roads this afternoon, here is Jamie Montgomery.
8: Good afternoon. We do have a new collision on Cumberland Drive and Cole Harbour, still dealing with one on Pratt and Whitney Drive. Slowdowns right now on the circ from Burnside Drive heading towards McKay Bridge. Pretty heavy right now on Bears Road in Tiquinnot. Seeing slowdowns on the Armdale roundabout coming from Chibucto, Quinpool Road, as well as St. Margaret's Bay. Seeing inbound delays on the Forest Hill Parkway heading towards Main Street. With the latest forecast, here's meteorologist Alistair Alders.
9: A cloudy night with a few scattered showers late this evening and overnight tonight. 7 degrees the low with an easterly wind of 20 to 40. And then for Thursday, it's cloudy with showers, a northeast wind of 20 to 40 and only 9 degrees. We should be closer to 17 for this time of year. Friday, mainly cloudy, chance of showers and 10 degrees. And then for the upcoming weekend, much the same. Mainly cloudy Saturday, chance of an isolated shower, 11 degrees and 9 for Sunday. The Sunday forecast still a bit unclear. It's looking cloudy. Rain possible, but not guaranteed yet. Tonight's overnight low, 7 degrees.
1: 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And recapping our lead story this afternoon, the premier announcing some changes to his cabinet today as Tim Houston steps away from the role of energy minister. We'll have an update on that and a look at other top stories as well coming up for you at the bottom of the hour with Chris Halef. 95.7 News Time, 5:24.
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1: Catherine O'Hara will be celebrated with a special screening event at the Toronto International Film Festival Lightbox. Eva Francescatos reports.
16: The retrospective at the TIFF Lightbox is called Catherine O'Hara, the Queen of Comedy. It's set to feature a series of memorable movies starring the late actress who passed away on January 30th.
20: If you don't let me gut out this house and make it my own, I will go insane and I will take you with me!
16: According to the star, the program will feature three of her acclaimed improvisational collaborations with director Christopher Guest, Best in Show, A Mighty Wind, and Waiting for Guffman. It'll also highlight her role as matriarch Kate McAllister in Home Alone and Delia Dietz in Beetlejuice.
25: Your father's left me. He's
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16: 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The retrospective will screen at the TIFF Lightbox from August 21st to 26th. I'm Eva Fragiscados.
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8: Oil taking a tumble today, helping the Dow, the Nasdaq, and the S&P 500 all close at fresh record highs. As investors appear confident that the U.S. and Iran will soon reach a deal to end the war and reopen that Strait of Hormuz. Now, despite conflicting signals today out of Tehran and Washington about the terms being discussed to end that conflict, the Dow today rose 183 points, a third of a percent. The Nasdaq up 19. The S&P added one, and oil 5% lower, closed at $88.68 a barrel. Mortgage rates, though, they rose again over this past week. The average rate on a 30-year fixed loan now 6.65%, according to the Mortgage Bankers Association. That's the highest since last August. And Federal Reserve Governor Lisa Cook says inflation is headed in the wrong direction and that she would be prepared to raise interest rates if it persists. That next Fed meeting on rates, June 16th and 17th, just a few weeks away. Tom Busby, Bloomberg Radio.
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35: Good evening. It's Wednesday, May 27th. I'm Chris Halef, right now in downtown Halifax. Cloudy and 8 degrees. Here's what's making news this hour.
36: Premier Tim Houston is shuffling his cabinet, and someone else is going to take over as energy minister. I'll have more coming up.
35: Mounties say the body of a second missing ice fisher in Annapolis County has been found.
37: More than 150 Mounties from Nova Scotia will be heading to Vancouver to help with the FIFA World Cup. We have details about who's footing the bill and what that means for enforcement in the province during the soccer tournament.
35: And coming up later.
38: With spiraling high grocery bills, now's a good time to save money by planting some of your own food.
39: Cherry tomatoes.
38: One gardening expert says you can save money growing your own in your backyard or on your deck.
40: It's another series victory as the Blue Jays down the Marlins 2-1 in the rubber game this afternoon, and the NHL's Eastern Conference Final resumes in Montreal with Game 4 of Sports at 45.
35: 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Time for Rogers 5G home internet traffic and weather together on the ones. And now with Halifax's most frequent traffic reports, here's Jamie Mungo.
8: Good afternoon. We've got a collision on Cumberland Drive in the Cole Harbour area. We've got an outside fire on the high road in Lakeside, so please be aware of any emergency vehicles in the area. Slowdowns right now inbound on the Forest Hill Parkway at Main Street. Slowdowns also on the circ from Burnside Drive heading towards McKay Bridge. Pretty heavy right now on Bears Road in Tiganaut. Looking at slowdowns on Hammonds Plains Road near Highway 102, as well as heading towards Lucasville Road. With the latest forecast, here's meteorologist Alistair Alders.
9: 7 degrees overnight tonight, a cloudy sky with a few scattered showers late this evening and overnight tonight with an easterly wind of 20 to 40. And then on Thursday, cloudy with showers, a northeast wind of 20 to 40, the high only 9 degrees. This trough in the jet stream will keep our temperatures cooler than average with unsettled periods of weather at times. Tonight's overnight low 7.
35: And right now in downtown Halifax, it is 8 degrees, 9 at the airport. We'll have another check of traffic and weather together in less than 10 minutes. 95.7 time, 5:34. Premier Tim Houston announcing changes to his cabinet today, and he has handed the role of energy minister off to another member. 95.7's Blake Priddle joins us with this story.
36: Four new members have been added to the cabinet following a swearing-in ceremony earlier today. As part of this cabinet shuffle, Premier Tim Houston will no longer be Minister of Energy, and Marco McLeod will take over that role. According to Premier Houston, McLeod will continue the work towards developing natural resources in Nova Scotia, and McLeod has also played an important role in seeking out new opportunities to grow domestic energy production. The shuffle will also see Susan Corkum-Greek becoming the Minister of Opportunities and Social Development. Brian Wong will take on the role of Advanced Education Minister, and Tori Rushton will once again be the Minister of Natural Resources. Houston says the members' experience will be an asset to the province. I'm Blake Priddle.
35: 95.7 time, 5:34. Mounties say the body of a second missing ice fisher in Annapolis County has been located. Two men aged 73 and 77 were reported missing on March 10th when they didn't come home from ice fishing near Belisle. One of the men was found dead the following day, and police say the second man's body was found late last week on the shore of the Annapolis River. No further details have been released. Federal fisheries officer working on the South Shore say they recently arrested three people and seized more than 1,000 pounds of lobster. The arrests were made at Port Latour on May 14th. The Federal Fisheries Department says its officers seized 72 traps that either had invalid tags or no tags at all for lobster fishing area 33. The department says an inspection at a wharf confirmed the landed lobster was caught by commercial harvesters using non-compliant traps, exceeding their catch limit. Nova Scotia will soon be down dozens of local Mounties as they get redeployed to assist with the FIFA World Cup. 95.7 Steve Gow explains.
0: As the first World Cup match in BC gets underway on June 13th, it will also see some of Nova Scotia's finest playing a part. That is Mounties from Nova Scotia head to Vancouver to step up policing during the Soccer World's biggest tournament. According to the RCMP, 160 members of Nova Scotia's force will support the event over a three-week period, with most of those deployments anticipated to last 1 week. The tournament runs until July 19th in several host cities, but Nova Scotia's Mounties are expected only to be deployed to Vancouver, where the RCMP says all costs, including salaries, will be covered by BC's provincial government. What that means for here at home is unclear. However, in an emailed statement, the RCMP says policing services in the province are not expected to be impacted while the officers are away. I'm Steve Gow.
35: Former cabinet minister and staunch environmentalist Stephen Guilbeau has announced he will resign his seat in Parliament this summer. Glenn McGregor of City News joins us with more on this story.
1: Some are seeing this as another sign of this split within Carney's caucus over what seems to be his shift away from dealing with climate change as a number one priority, prioritizing instead economic development and building out infrastructure. Carney, though, was gracious about this and this decision that Guilbeau made to leave politics.
3: All aspects of all our careers, even journalists, even prime ministers, get to a point where things change and they make people make decisions. And I very much respect that. And as I say, I've enjoyed it and I wish him all the best.
1: So there's Carney trying to play this off really as kind of a career change rather than an indictment of the environmental policies of his government.
35: The Quebec MP quit cabinet last year after the announcement of Ottawa's energy deal with Alberta. It's being called a history-making deal. 95.7's Amy Beeman says the federal government has announced a massive liquefied natural gas agreement worth billions of dollars.
4: Federal Natural Resources Minister Tim Hodgson made the announcement in Vancouver this morning. He says a German state-owned utility has agreed to buy up to 1 million tons of LNG a year from a proposed facility north of Prince Rupert.
5: Building these projects will create good Canadian careers. They will advance Indigenous reconciliation, and they generate the revenue to pay for things we care about as Canadians.
4: Hodgson says the deal is worth $10 billion, but it isn't expected to kick in for at least 5 years. I'm Amy Beeman.
6: The head of the union's airline division says the airline submissions failed to reveal that many junior flight attendants effectively work less than minimum wage when activities such as boarding passengers, passing through security, and conducting pre-flight checks are taken into account. Air Canada's self-audit was obtained by the Canadian Press and says it found no instances where flight attendants' effective hourly rate fell below minimum wage. Ottawa launched an investigation of the airline sector in August of last year when negotiations between Air Canada and the union representing its cabin crew boiled over into a strike that saw planes grounded as workers took to the picket lines. Naira Ahmed, the Canadian Press.
35: And with skyrocketing grocery bills, now's a good time to save money by planting some of your own food. 95.7 Shelley Summers has more with a gardening expert.
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35: 95.7 time, 541 time for Rogers 5G home internet traffic and weather together on the ones. And now with Halifax's most frequent traffic reports, here's Jamie Munkham.
8: Good afternoon. We've got a collision on Cumberland Drive in the Cole Harbor area. We've got an outside fire on the high road in Lakeside, so please be aware of any emergency vehicles in the area. Slowdowns right now inbound on the Forest Hill Parkway at Main Street. Slowdowns also on the circ from Burnside Drive heading towards McKay Bridge. Pretty heavy right now on Bears Road in Ticonaut. Looking at slowdowns on Hammonds Place Road near Highway 102, as well as heading towards Lucasville Road. With the latest forecast, here's meteorologist Alistair Alders.
9: Cloudy tonight with a few scattered showers late this evening and overnight with an easterly wind of 20 to 47 degrees, the overnight low. And then Thursday, it's cloudy with showers, a northeasterly wind of 20 to 40, the high only 9 degrees, which should be closer to 17 at this time of year. For Friday, mainly cloudy, chance of showers, the high 10 degrees. Tonight's overnight low is 7.
14: Stock markets are in turmoil following yesterday's announcement from Butterflies and Emery Board that the proposed toenail is down by the seashore. Witches and minivans continue to frolic under intense chocolate pudding.
15: If you don't know how to react to what was just said, then you can begin to understand what it feels like to live with Alzheimer's disease. Tasks like making sense of what you hear can become impossible. 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
16: The report says Calgary, Ottawa, Gatineau, Toronto, Saskatoon, and Kelowna, BC are among the cities making the strongest gains in export diversification beyond the U.S. market. It says many other cities in Canada aren't seeing the same shift, and manufacturing regions in Ontario continue to face weaker overall trade performance. Now, the report says the data suggests many businesses still expect Canada-U.S. trade conditions to stabilize, though trade conditions are likely to remain volatile for the time being. This as the federal government has set out to double non-U.S. exports over the next decade, and the government's spring economic update says non-U.S. goods and services exports increased by $33 billion in 2025 compared to 2024. David Augustine, The Canadian Press.
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19: Scores! Evgeny Svechnikov has won it!
0: Bruins in overtime.
19: Handed Montreal their first consecutive losses this postseason. Can Carolina remain perfect on the road and take a two-game lead? Or can Montreal break the streak and even the series?
20: Who's going to be the hero here?
19: You just have to watch the Stanley Cup playoffs. 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
35: It's cloudy and 8 degrees in downtown Halifax. Good evening, I'm Chris Aleph. Here's what's making news this time. Premier Tim Houston announcing changes to his cabinet today, and he has handed the role of Minister of Energy off to another member. As well, Mounties say the body of a second missing ice fisher in Annapolis County has been located. 95.7 time, 5:45.
21: The Blue Jays are now two games under 500, taking down the Marlins 2-1 at Rogers Center this afternoon as Toronto wins the three-game series. The game was tied at 1 in the sixth when Kaz Okamoto broke the deadlock with a solo home run, his 11th of the season. Kevin Gausman got the no decision, allowing a run in five innings of work, while Jeff Hoffman picked up the win in relief. Tyler Rogers gets the save, so the Jays now 27-29. They're in Baltimore for the next four as Patrick Corbin gets the series opener tomorrow night. Jays also swung a deal today. They've reacquired pitcher Connor Siebold from the Tigers for minor league pitcher Wanmi Vasquez. In the Stanley Cup playoffs, the focus back on the Eastern Conference final as tonight the Habs host the Hurricanes in Game 4. Montreal trying to even the series at 2 before it shifts back to Raleigh. Habs forwards Kirby Dach and Alex Newhook will play despite missing the morning skate. Sportsnet has the game at 9. Might need a tiebreaker game at the Memorial Cup if host Kelowna beats Everett this evening in the round robin finale. That goes at 10. The Kitchener Rangers already advanced to the final with last night's win over Chicoutimi. During that game, Chicoutimi's Jordan Turney stomped on Kitchener's Christian Humphreys, and Turney has been suspended for the rest of the Memorial Cup. And at 3-4, the Toronto Tempo are back on the road for tonight's matchup with the 3-3 Chicago Sky. Start time is 9 p.m. From the Sports Center, I'm Alex Ixero.
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35: Charles de la Desma reports Israel says it has killed Hamas's new leader in Gaza.
25: Israel's defense minister, Israel Katz, and the Israeli military say the Tuesday airstrikes in Gaza City killed Mohammed Oda. Hamas has not commented on Oda so far. The strike comes less than 2 weeks after killing his predecessor. At least 5 people were killed and 12 injured in the attack on the market, including Oda, his wife, son and daughter, and another woman, local hospitals say. Thousands of people gathered on Wednesday for the joint funeral of the family in Gaza City. Mourners, covering the 4 bodies with green Hamas flags, marched from a mosque through the city, chanting and firing shots in the air. The attack came on the eve of Eid al-Adha, a major Muslim holiday. I'm Charles Tuladesma.
35: Julie Walker reports the Trump administration will send Americans exposed to Ebola to Kenya.
26: The Trump administration has a plan to send Americans who are exposed to Ebola to a new facility in Kenya instead of flying them to the U.S., according to an administration official. The quarantine and treatment center being set up will be designed for Ebola patients who need to get out of the Democratic Republic of the Congo, where health officials report nearly 1,000 suspected cases and at least 220 suspected deaths. And receive care quickly, said the official who requested anonymity. The person said the plan would help patients avoid an hours-long medical evacuation to the U.S. It's unclear if the Kenyan government has approved the plan. I'm Julie Walker.
35: And Donna Wardo reports on the number of people who died by suicide while being held in ICE detention.
0: An Associated Press investigation has found that at least 10 people in ICE detention, all men, have killed themselves since President Donald Trump took office in January 2025. Dr. Sanjay Basu, an epidemiologist with the University of California, San Francisco, co-wrote a study documenting the increase in deaths among ICE detainees.
1: Something is going profoundly wrong if that many suicides are occurring as a proportion of people.
0: Brian Rayo Garcon was the first of those 10 deaths. On his fourth day of isolation while suffering from COVID in a Missouri jail, he was found unconscious in his cell. He had written a note pleading to talk with his mother. His mom, Adriana Garcon, says, he asked for psychological help. They didn't give it to him. To me, that's negligence. I'm Donna Warder.
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35: 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Traffic and weather together on the ones. And now with Halifax's most frequent traffic reports, here's Jamie Montgomery.
8: Good afternoon. Take a look at the roads right now. We do have delays inbound on the Forest Hill Parkway and Main Street. Seeing slowdowns right now on Portland Street at Baker Drive. Delays right now on the Cirque heading towards Pleasant Street as well as heading towards the McKay Bridge. We do have delays very heavy right now on Bears Road between Joseph Howe Drive and Connaught, as well as slowdowns on the Armdale right about coming from St. Margaret's Bay. With the latest forecast, here's meteorologist Alistair Alders.
9: Cloudy tonight with a few scattered showers, late evening and overnight tonight with an easterly wind of 20 to 47, the overnight low. And then Thursday, a cloudy day, showers with a northeasterly wind of 20 to 40, only 9 for the daytime high. Friday, mainly cloudy, chance of showers, 10 degrees. And then the weekend, much the same. Saturday, mainly cloudy, chance of an isolated shower, 11 degrees. I will say the Sunday forecast is uncertain. There is a trough of low pressure that will be tracking near the region. Whether it's close enough to bring rain or not, still a bit up in the air. Rain certainly possible though, and only 9 degrees. Tonight's overnight low 7.
35: And right now in downtown Halifax, it is 12 degrees. It's 9 at the airport. 95.7 time, 553.
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27: Grammy winner Bad Bunny has also joined the cast. 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I'm Eva Fragiscados.
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30: To offset some of the hundreds of billions being spent on artificial intelligence, Meta Platforms is now selling monthly subscriptions for access to its AI chatbot. One tier will cost just $8 a month. The other, offering a much bigger volume of videos, photos, and other content, will cost $20 a month. Limited use of Meta One, still free. Wall Street squeezing out enough gains today to notch fresh record highs for all the major averages, despite mixed signals out of the U.S. and Iran about terms of a peace deal to reopen the Strait of Hormuz. The Dow today up 183 points, the Nasdaq added 19, the S&P up 1, and oil tumbled, closing below $89 a barrel. Salesforce giving a weak revenue outlook for the current period after the closing bell, worrying investors about AI disrupting the software industry. And a challenge from Doritos to celebrate the nation's 250th anniversary, recreate a famous U.S. landmark like the Lincoln Memorial entirely out of Doritos chips for a chance to win $250,000. Tom Busby, Bloomberg Radio.
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36: 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Or can Montreal break the streak and even the series?
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5: Well, it seemed to be the end of that pain in the butt commute across the harbor on the ferry every day. Repairs have been made and 15-minute service to the Alderney Terminal resumed. Now, the city released a public service announcement. We chatted about it on the show. And all was returned to normal, right? Wrong. A few hours later, another vessel in our ferry fleet was taken offline. And boom, we're back to 30-minute service at Alderney. My understanding is that procuring parts for our ferries is a difficult task. Acting CEO Brad Anguish described an issue getting parts across the border as part of the problem during yesterday's council meeting. So here we are again. Commuters again left frustrated, and many are having problems trusting that ferry schedule. I suppose the long-term fix is to acquire another ferry, but that is no doubt an expensive solution. And if I can remember back a few months ago, getting qualified people to operate the service isn't easy either. District 5 Councillor Sam Austin brought a motion to council yesterday in an effort to convince skeptical ferry users to continue to use the service. Drop the fares for a month. Mayor Andy Fillmore said while he appreciated the intent behind Austin's motion, he wouldn't support it, preferring to wait for a more fulsome staff report on transit expected to come to council sometime in late June. Veteran Councillor David Hensby said that users should just grin and bear it, adding that the shuttles that have been laid on during the service reduction is an alternative. Now, I wonder if someone who uses the ferry to avoid the traffic delays on the bridge thinks that's an effective alternative. In the end, Austin's motion failed by a vote of 11-3. So grin and bear it, ferry users. Put your faith in an upcoming fulsome staff report to fix your clunky commute. And here I thought we were trying to convince people to use transit. I'm Dan Allstrand. That's just my opinion.

everybody, and welcome to the midweek Wednesday edition of Nova Scotia Today. I'm Dan Allstrand, so very glad you're able to spend some time with us. It is a wet and rainy day outside there today, and my goodness, it's chilly. Guaranteed high today is only set at 10 degrees. The normal for this time of the year is 17. So we're much below our normal temperatures. And to be fair, it doesn't look much better, at least when it comes to the temperature and maybe even the precipitation on Thursday or even Friday. Temperatures right around that 10-degree mark through the remainder of the week. So don't forget to bring your jacket, your coat with you. I did this morning. I was out yesterday enjoying the sunshine after the show and maybe got a little spoiled and thought, well, I don't need a coat today, right? I'm just going to jump in the vehicle and drive to work so I don't have to go far. But holy smokes, it was chilly out there. It kind of felt like early spring. But anyway, the precipitation needed by some. If you were listening to the news earlier in the show today, you heard that the Long Lake Fire, you remember that one from last year? Right, that big fire in West Dalhousie. Well, they finally, officially declared that fire out just this week. It's almost a year before they were able to confirm that it was completely out. So I guess if we get cold weather, we get high humidity, relative humidity, and some rain, that helps to reduce the fire risk as we get into the heart of the summer season. I can't go any further in the show today without sending my congratulations to Mitch Marner and the Las Vegas Golden Knights, who have now advanced to the Stanley Cup Final, downing the Colorado Avalanche, who I had picked to win the Stanley Cup. Maybe it's me. Maybe I'm the jinx. Anyway, I'd picked the Avalanche to win the Stanley Cup at the beginning of all of this. That isn't to happen. The Avalanche suffering some pretty serious injuries throughout the playoffs, not to take anything away from the Golden Knights. But Nathan MacKinnon and crew.

those bumps and bruises and war wounds as they await their opponent in the upcoming Stanley Cup Final. And we will get closer to determining who that will be later tonight as the Eastern Conference Final resumes. The Montreal Canadiens hosting the Carolina Hurricanes. And the Hurricanes holding a 2-1 lead in that series. There's been a lot of discussion about this series, obviously, in our part of the world, because the Montreal Canadiens are the only Canadian team left, and they get the focus of the attention. But it has been a lot of discussion as of late about Montreal's ability to generate offense. Now, I get it. They're in the third round of the playoffs. We shouldn't be talking about this. But they don't get a lot of shots on net. It's not just me saying that. There's a lot of things, a lot of column inches are being dedicated to this this phenomenon. Now, let's not forget that they beat Tampa Bay. I think they had 9 shots in that final game. And Montreal's played a lot of hockey, right? They've had 2 series that have gone the maximum 7 games. There's been a lot written about that, too. And Carolina Hurricanes have played very, very few games. They swept both first and second round series. That all being said, and I don't remember who it was from the Montreal Canadiens said that they're only really 2 shots away from being up 3-0 in that series. 2 overtime wins, right? So we'll see what happens tonight as the Habs try to right the ship and the Hurricanes look to take that that proverbial stranglehold in the Eastern Conference Final. I know many of you will be watching it, and we will certainly chat about that here on the show tomorrow. What's happening in the news? Well, a 36th home has now entered the strike in the long-term care sector in our province. It is it has no signs of ending. We had a conversation with QP yesterday, right? And there was some discussion about trying to get talks, and then that kind of fell apart on the weekend, and you can decide who you put the blame on there, either or, but at the end of the day, there was no talking, and no talking means no deal. I asked the QP representative that we had on the show yesterday if it was time to perhaps bring somebody else in from the employer's end of things. This isn't just happening as this strike. When we get into labor negotiations that they get to this point, there are always tempers that kind of flare, right? It's not a fun situation to be on strike in almost 7 weeks, right? So I asked yesterday if it would be something that they would be considering a new voice at the table. Well, and I don't have any inside information on this, folks, but I did get a release just before I came on the air today that Premier Houston will be swearing in some new cabinet ministers today. There looks to be a bit of a cabinet shuffle happening here. Not sure if Barb Adams is going to be part of that. I would be surprised if she did, but there's always the potential of moving ministers around. Not sure if some of the pressure that the Premier Tim Houston has been taking for holding that energy minister portfolio is finally resulting in him deciding to give it to somebody else. I don't know. That announcement's supposed to happen as the show is on here at noon today. We'll bring that to you as we move along. So there could be some different people in different portfolios today. You never really know what's happening until the Premier actually announces who's going where or what's happening. So we'll keep an eye on that, and we'll bring that to you. But QP said they'd like to talk to the Premier about it. If the Premier would join the table, then maybe some of the sticking points could get maybe smoothed over. I don't know. At the end of the day, and I know I've said this many times, but I get emails every day from family members that say the same thing, is that they understand the situation, they understand the province's situation and its deficit, and this clause that's built into contracts that if one bargaining unit gets an increase of more than the others and the rest get it, and the impact on the budget, they understand that. They also understand the union position on this, where a lot of those people that are providing this care are working for much less than a living wage. But at the end of the day, the family members, almost to a person, that have emailed me or have talked to me on the show or I've had a conversation with, have said this has to end, and it has to end now, because the people that these folks are charged for looking after, and the province is charged for looking after.

0: sector are the ones who are suffering most. And again, the only way that we end these kind of labor impasses is by having discussions. Let's see what happens after the cabinet shuffle later today. What else is going on? I know many of you will be happy on the news that Stephen Guilbeault, the former Trudeau-era cabinet minister, minister of environment, is going to resign as a member of parliament today. He's not crossing the floor. Would that ever be an interesting one if he did? I highly doubt that the door would be open on the conservative side of the fence for Mr. Guilbeault, who was... maybe the best way to describe him in that position is as Minister of Environment was grating, perhaps, on the nerves of many of you. He certainly was a controversial figure and the center of a lot of the attacks on the Trudeau government of the time. The Prime Minister took his fair share as well, but Stephen Guilbeault certainly was the target of a lot of that, as was Chrystia Freeland and the list, Bill Blair, and the list goes on and on and on. But Stephen Guilbeault was in cabinet, in the Carney cabinet, and then when this Alberta pipeline deal started to come to fruition, quit cabinet, and now will quit as a member of parliament today. That, of course, has some implications in the House of Commons. That will have an impact on the Carney majority. It'll still have a majority, but it'll be a little bit slimmer than it was just on Monday. So we'll see what happens there. And of course, that means there'll be a by-election in the Quebec riding that Mr. Guilbeault owns, or I guess owns. He's been there for a long time. That represents. So lots of moving parts there, and unfortunately, Rob Thacker, our space guy, was away yesterday when this news broke, so we'll have to talk to him about this next Tuesday. But did you see all of the stuff that's happening at NASA? They're ordering hundreds of millions of dollars worth of parts and landers and buggies and all kinds of infrastructure and apparatus because they're going to build a space base on the moon, on the southern pole of the moon. And it looks like they're going to have this thing as a colonized year round. So there are going to be people that are actually, if this plan goes through to fruition, we know that these things cost a lot of money. And when budgets get changed, then things change. But it looks like there's going to be humans living on the moon and not that far away, which is a very interesting proposition. If you've been listening to Science Files, you know that Dr. Thacker, who studies this kind of stuff, he is an astrophysicist, says that he doesn't really understand the idea behind it, other than to do it just because we can do it. And I don't want to put words into his mouth, so I encourage you to join us when Rob comes back next Tuesday, and we'll certainly ask him about that. But that was a bit of a eye-opener for me when NASA folks at NASA yesterday started to talk a little bit more about the next steps in the Artemis mission and this permanent facility to be built on the moon. It's going to cost an absolute fortune. We're going to take our first break here on the show. When we come back, I talked a little bit earlier this week about new data that came to us from the good folks at Abacus Data about the performance of the premier, where Nova Scotians are when it comes to the issues of the day, and reported a significant drop since the last time we talked about this stuff in January of 10 points of popularity lost by Premier Houston and his PC government. So we're going to dig a little bit more into this file, as they would say, when we have a conversation with the vice president and Atlantic lead at Abacus Data. And that's Kelly Bennett, your guest, after the break.
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0: Welcome back. It's Wednesday, and we're rolling along into the middle of the work week, and I think the mood of voters in Nova Scotia could be best described by looking out your window today. Little gray, a little bit rainy, a little bit cold, and that's kind of the best way to describe what the results that we saw from the latest set of polling data that has been released by our good friends over at Abacus Data. I'm very pleased to welcome to the show today to give us a little bit of perspective on this and kind of what it means is the vice president and Atlantic lead at Abacus Data, and that's Kelly Bennett. Kelly, hello.
1: Hello, how are you?
0: Is that a good way to describe it? Kind of like the weather, cold, rainy, and a little gray?
1: That's the perfect description. I am here in our office on the Halifax waterfront today, and I'm looking out at the most gorgeous view. But yes, you're right. What we see outside our window today is a very apt description of how Nova Scotians are feeling, what they're concerned about, and the kind of leadership that they're looking for.
0: Normally, and over the last few years, Kelly, when we ask Nova Scotians and I ask people that call this show what their number one issue is, usually it points towards healthcare. But that has started to change the last couple of cycles around here, and now we're seeing a definite shift in what Nova Scotians are most concerned about, and now it's affordability.
1: Absolutely. From our latest deep dive here in Nova Scotia, we've collected all kinds of new data points and picked up all kinds of changes just in the public opinion environment over the last couple of months. And yeah, one of the big things that jumps out of this set of results and that you and your listeners know well is how concerned folks are about affordability and the big weight of financial pressures right now.
0: It's what, 78% said that the rising cost of living was the number one issue?
1: That's right. That's a question that we often ask here in Nova Scotia, as well as in Atlantic, other parts of Atlantic Canada and across the country. And yes, more than three quarters of Nova Scotians named the high cost of living inflation as the what they consider to be one of the top three issues facing Nova Scotia and Nova Scotians. So that shows clear economic stress and speaks to the weight of the affordability concerns that we and those all around us have right now.
0: That might lead to my next question, and that is, Kelly, that we asked, or you asked, the polling, those that took part in the polling, if they thought that the Tim Houston-led government was heading in the right direction, or moving the province in the right direction, and but 3 out of 10 of them said that's the case, but much more said no.
1: Yes, so for the first time in our Nova Scotia tracking since we started regularly asking these questions, for the first time, more people told us that they think that the Houston government is moving the province in the wrong direction than the right direction. And you've got the numbers there. It's 45% now of Nova Scotians think things are on the wrong track.
0: If you take a look at some of the data points that you folks have collected over the years, you can see a definite crossover in dissatisfaction with the direction that the province is heading. And it kind of lines up right after that provincial budget. Was that kind of the turning point, do you think?
1: Yes, two things are driving that dissatisfaction. And it's certainly these big affordability concerns right now, these pocketbook issues, the cost of, and by that I mean just the cost of gas right now, of groceries, of power bills, those kinds of concerns, as well as the current purchasing price of goods and services, as well as some clear dissatisfaction with the strategy and some of the specific decisions in the last provincial budget.
0: You also asked voters, of course, what their voting intentions would be, and that's the one that everybody kind of zeroes in on when we look at these polling numbers, and it's showing a continual decline in popularity of Tim Houston and the PC party, coming off that pretty massive election win that that we witnessed here in the province. We've seen a kind of steady decline from 55% back in May of 2025, and then to today, about a 17-point drop, 10 points from January.
1: That's right. These are the horse race numbers. That's what we call them in my line of work. And so, if a provincial election was held today, 38% of decided voters in Nova Scotia would vote for Tim Houston's PC party. And the conservatives are still though ahead of the other opposition parties, and they are seven now currently based on this research which was just conducted. They're now 7 points ahead of Claudia Tender's NDP. The NDP is now at 31% in Nova Scotia.
0: And the Liberals at 23%. The interesting part on this chart for me was that we saw a 10% decline in support of the PC party, but we saw the other two opposition parties, the NDP and the Liberals, all kind of split that vote up. The NDP gaining 6 points, the Liberals gaining 5 points, and that I think is interesting, because votes aren't kind of moving from one camp to the other. They're getting split over the opposition.
1: That's right. So definitely the opposition parties now have the momentum. They're gaining support and ground, but you're quite right. They're dividing the vote. And when we look just at their gains, so the NDP has gained 6 points just since January, since the beginning of the legislative session and right before the budget was tabled, and the Liberals have picked up 5 points. So there's momentum for both, but there is a divide of the opposition vote. And when that happens, that tends, of course, to benefit an incumbent and those who are leading. The Tim Houston's Progressive Conservatives, remain ahead. And with a by-election just called on Sunday in Cape Breton, in the new Cheticamp constituency there, when we take our big provincial numbers, the 38% for Houston's PCs, and we look specifically at Cape Breton, Progressive Conservatives, the governing party, actually still has quite a big lead in Cape Breton. They are 19 points ahead in Cape Breton going in at the beginning of this by-election campaign.
0: It's traditionally Cape Breton and rural Nova Scotia has traditionally been the kind of power base for the PC party, going all the way back past to John Hammond, Rodney MacDonald, and that certainly was the case in the last election. But it looks like the opposition parties outside of HRM are starting to make a little bit of ground there, and the support for the PCs is overall softening.
1: Oh, absolutely. When we look province-wide, right, there is a significant difference in the results here, just compared to our last set of results, a softening of support for the Tim Houston's PCs right across the province. The battleground now is Halifax municipality, with a virtual tie between the PCs and the NDP in Halifax right now. And there is a more competitive political environment right across the province.
0: Kelly, appreciate it. Interesting stuff.
1: Thank you very much. Have a good day.
0: And have a great day yourself. That is Kelly Bennett, Vice President and Atlantic Lead at Abacus Data. When we come back, we're going to get an update on the news before that. And on the other side of the newscast, Supreme Court of Canada's decision to recognize a new type of legal claim related to intimate partner violence is a big step forward for survivors. A conversation with the minister responsible for the Advisory Council on the Status of Women, Leah Martin. We'll see you after the news.
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4: 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Or can Montreal break the streak and even the series?
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12: From the 95.7 News Desk, I'm Chris Halef. Here's what's making news this hour. The Premier has shuffled his cabinet and is giving up the role of Energy Minister. Tim Houston announced the changes to his inner circle yesterday afternoon, adding four cabinet ministers. Marco McLeod is the new Minister of Energy, taking on that role from Houston. Other changes include Suzanne Corkum-Greek becoming Minister of Opportunities and Social Development, Brian Wong taking on the Advanced Education Portfolio, and Tory Rushton returning as Minister of Natural Resources. Houston says the changes will allow ministers to dedicate their full focus to their departments. A Nova Scotia regulator says councillors in West Hants were wrong to refuse a proposal for a wind farm. The Nova Scotia Regulatory and Appeals Board has ordered West Hants Regional Municipality to enter into a development agreement for the Bear Lake Wind Project. The proposal was rejected by council last fall after some cited concerns about inadequate fire suppression, industrialization of forest land, and impeding residential development. And the RCMP say the body of a second missing ice fisher in Annapolis County has been located. Two men, aged 73 and 77, were reported missing on March 10th when they didn't return from ice fishing near Belisle. One of the men was found dead the following day, and police say the second man's body was found late last week on the shore of the Annapolis River. No further details have been released. For more news, you can follow us on Twitter or at halifax.news.ca.
13: I'm meteorologist Alistair Alder. It's cloudy with a few scattered showers late evening and overnight tonight with an east wind of 20 to 47, the overnight low. And then Thursday, cloudy with showers, a northeast wind of 20 to 40, only 9 for the daytime high. Friday, mainly cloudy, chance of showers 10 degrees, and much the same for the weekend. Saturday, mainly cloudy, chance of an isolated shower 11. The Sunday forecast a bit uncertain, but rain is possible with a high of only 9 degrees.
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0: it back. We are awaiting the arrival of the minister to join us here on the program. And as if you're just tuning into the show today, I mentioned off the top of the program that just before we literally, as I was walking on the air, I was handed a hot off the press release from the provincial government. It said that there's going to be an event at Province House and a little bit later today at noon where some changes to the Houston cabinet will be announced. So I'm not sure if one leads to the other, but we will hopefully hear from the minister responsible for the Advisory Council on the Status of Women. We're just waiting on her to give us a call. Still to come on the show today, we, of course, will be doing our house calls with Dr. John Gillis. Dr. Gillis will be joining us here in about 30 minutes' time, and he will be here for a while to answer your medical questions. If you have any questions for Dr. Gillis, it's probably a good idea to get in early. Last week, we had an influx of callers near the end of the hour, and some people were disappointed, so I don't want to disappoint anybody. So if you have a question or always wanted to wonder something about something that's going on, maybe a good opportunity to do that. And we will open up those lines right at 11 o'clock today to join the show and have Dr. Gillis answer those questions. You can also send me an email and we'll get those on there as well. Some people don't like to call because, let's face it, some of this stuff is kind of personal. And I understand that and appreciate that. So email certainly will accomplish the same thing. And then, of course, on the other side of that, as is tradition on a Wednesday edition, the midweek meltdown, lots of things to talk about. If you were listening to the program off the top, I talked a little bit about the city council meeting yesterday and a motion that was very soundly defeated, brought forward by Sam Austin, who thought it was would be a good idea to try and steady the ship, pun intended, with the ferry service, which is now again back down to 30-minute service, by offering some free fares for the month of June. Council didn't appreciate that. Well, I guess maybe they appreciated it, but they didn't want to go down that route, thinking it was going to cost too much money, would be an administrative nightmare. So they defeated it 11-3. And that ended that discussion, but it certainly has reignited the debate over the reliability of our ferries. And I don't use the ferry. I live on this side of the harbor, so I don't have to use it. But I can't imagine those that use that ferry every day being very confident in the service. And that certainly is going to lead people to get into their cars. And that's not what we want to do, right? That focuses on transit. Supreme Court of Canada recently has issued a ruling that acknowledges that intimate partner violence is not limited to isolated incidents of physical harm, but often involves a pattern of coercion and control, including emotional, psychological, and financial abuse that can profoundly affect a person's life. The Supreme Court decision being hyped as a new way to a new legal claim and a step forward for survivors across the country. Very pleased to welcome to the show today the minister responsible for the Advisory Council on the Status of Women, and that's Leah Martin. Leah, how are you?
1: I'm great. Thank you, Dan. Thanks for having me. How are you?
0: I'm well. Very. This decision, I think, has been a while coming, and it's being very well received in not only here in Nova Scotia, but right across the country.
1: You're absolutely right. Yeah. So it's a I would call it a landmark decision, allowing victims to sue for damages when they've been subjected to abuse that is beyond physical in a relationship, which we know. Like you already outlined, that it can show up in many different ways. It can be emotional. It can be financial. It's not always just physical. And so this decision is very meaningful and a significant step forward for survivors across the country.
0: With this decision now in the books, Minister, what does this allow the province here in Nova Scotia to do to move forward?
1: Well, it allows, in my opinion, a lot of little things that help move the needle forward. So in recognizing that intimate partner violence is not simply limited or isolated to incidences of physical harm. It sends a real message for folks, you know, if you're experiencing this type of situation, that it's, you know, that it is recognized and it's appropriate to reach out for help. And I think, you know, sometimes I've heard, you know, folks sometimes are more hesitant to reach out in those situations. So I think what this does is a real recognition, a real significant and meaningful step forward to recognize patterns of coercion and control, emotional, psychological, and financial abuse that can really impact someone's life. So folks are more inclined or hopefully more, you know, comforted to reach forward for support or for help if they need it.
0: We know that intimate partner violence is an epidemic here in Nova Scotia. Are we making any inroads on this on victim services and helping people through the process?
1: We are absolutely taking steps and moving forward here now. I would be remiss not to say that the work is major. There's a lot of work still to do. But little changes can make a really, really big impact. And this is one example of that. You know, a few other examples are the changes around emergency protection orders. So there's been a change there. It used to be 30 days only. Now it's been extended to a year. We see changes across government for domestic violence paid days leave up to 5 from, you know, originally from 3 days. And, you know, other changes like within the Residential Tenancies Act where a survivor can stay, you know, they can re-sign a lease for the same apartment that they had held previous to, you know, a partner now, you know, if they go through a split or a separation and, you know, they're in a domestic violence situation, now they can re-sign a lease. The landlord won't increase their rent and they can begin and start over, you know, their new life in a easier way than when once was there before.
0: I was reading an article, I think it was in the Halifax Examiner a week or so ago, that reported that was almost 1,100 incidents of intimate partner violence in Nova Scotia already this year. Are there enough supports available for victims of this, Minister?
1: I think there's always more that we'll want to do. There's you know, we have high rates here in Nova Scotia. It is an epidemic here. It's been since as far as I can remember, and I'll be 40 this year, and I can remember, you know, since I was a kid, my, you know, people coming and having stories in my family and friend circle about it happening. So it's a longstanding issue. I think there will always be more we'll want to do, but I'm very confident that the steps that we're taking are helping to shift the narratives, are helping to shift the system to a more, you know, a more modern way to meet the moment and where people are at. And we'll continue to work towards these changes. There's going to need to be more of them, and we'll keep working hard behind the scenes and with our community organizations, with survivors, and with advocates to ensure that that continues to happen.
0: Minister Martin, before I let you go, here there's an announcement happening at noon today about some changes to your colleagues in the Houston cabinet. Can you give us any insight on that?
1: Oh, you know, I'm not privy to the right. What will be coming about around noon, but I'm confident that the changes will be good ones. And, you know, the team is really close and really connected. So we're all bought in, and we know that the Premier is making good decisions for the future of Nova Scotia. And so I'm looking forward to seeing what they are.
0: All right. Minister Martin, I appreciate your time.
1: Thank you so much, Dan.
0: That is Leah Martin, Minister responsible for the Advisory Council on the Status of Women. We had a pretty robust discussion about this latest iteration of a stadium proposal for HRM, a $1.5 billion proposal. The sort of headline piece of it was that there would be no public money attached to this proposal. It would be built with private financing. Maybe some questions today about the piece of property that's in question here and who owns it. But that being said, when we've talked about stadiums in the past, we've connected up with Montreal Concordia University's Moshe Lander, who studies these things and sports infrastructure. And Moshe is going to join us right after we come back from this break.
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0: All right, welcome back to the program as we wait to connect up with Professor Mojolander on the stadium deal. It's interesting. I've been watching a lot of old reruns on Amazon Prime as of late. If you are a subscriber, you no doubt know that they have a whole lot of shows from the late 70s and early 80s, and it's sometimes fun to go back and watch some of those old programs. And you can see the shows that you thought were the greatest that were ever produced, and created some of the most famous characters in television history. And you go back and watch them with a 2026 lens, and you're like, what? Really? It's interesting. I've been watching old episodes of Dallas and the Dukes of Hazzard, which were both started in the early or late 70s. And there's the Waylon Jennings is the balladeer, right? He's the guy with the hands on and does the segues. And one of the segues that he said was, "Did you ever have one of those days when you couldn't hit the floor with your hat? Kind of having one of those today. Computers are breaking," and so on and so forth. Anyway, back to what we were talking about. I'm very pleased to welcome back to the show to tell us a little bit more and give us his thoughts on this newest iteration of a stadium proposal for HRM. That is Concordia University Professor Mojolander. Moja, how are you?
1: I'm well, thanks. Sorry to keep you waiting.
0: Oh, it's all good. It's all good. I get it. You and I have chatted about stadiums in the past many times, and how public money and how these things are never make money. But this latest iteration of a stadium proposal is a little bit different than the ones we've seen before, because at least at first brush, it's looking like this $1.5 billion proposal would be financed with private funds, so there'd be no taxpayer money in it. Your thoughts on that?
1: Yeah, and that's exactly it. When we've talked in the past, I've always said that putting public money into stadiums or arenas doesn't deliver the necessary return. But if a private investor wants to build a stadium or arena, then good luck to you. And so in this particular case, it is a private company that seems to say that they want to put up their own cash, which is great. The new wrinkle to the story is location matters too. And so in 21st century stadium design, usually you're putting a stadium or arena where people are, not where you want them to be. And so the Wanderers and the Tide have an amazing location living in Halifax part of the year. I know that that's exactly where people work, where people play. And so the idea then that you would, say, come out of work, you'd stop for a drink, and then you'd go to the game, or you'd stop for a drink before leaving, is fantastic. The problems with the previous proposals were things like the Dartmouth Crossing or over on the other side under the bridge is a bit of a problem, because that's not exactly where people are. It's not exactly accessible. And so same thing then with Moosehead. They play in an amazing location, which is highly accessible. This one is so far beyond the airport that when I do come to town, the first thing that I always say is, why is the airport all the way out here? We're talking about moving it even further beyond that. That's a bit of an issue. So it solves one problem, creates another.
0: Are we going to create the Ottawa situation that we saw when they built their hockey rink way out of town?
1: Yeah, and that's exactly it, is that when they built it in Kanata, which is way outside of Ottawa, the expectation in the 20th century was that everybody would just drive out there, go to the game, turn around, and come back. And so this is a problem then, because in terms of economic impact on the local community, there practically is none, because nobody hangs around. The other side of the highway in Ottawa is a outlet mall, and so I guess if you want to go shop before a game, you can do that, but otherwise, not a lot of stuff to do out in that area. If you want to do stuff in and around where the Wanderers are playing, hey, there's lots to keep you busy and lots to entertain you, and so that benefits that local community aspect. So there is the problem that they could be replicating this. They seem to want to address it by the new 21st century game and stadium and arena design, which is also own the land around where you're putting the place, and then put up a huge amount of commercial and residential development that you own or co-own, so that any revenue that's being generated from that goes into your pockets. That allows you to make money beyond just the 9 games that a CFL team would have. But it also allows you to go to the city and say, I'm asking for any money, but I want some of the property tax that comes out of this, because right. I'm the cause of it. So you give some of that back. And so in a way, then they do get public money, but by stealth.
0: Moja, do private funded stadiums, do they work? Are there examples of where these things are successes?
1: Yeah, so the Leafs and the Habs play in privately funded arenas. And where you find me today is in downtown Montreal teaching. Just down the block is the Bell Centre. And around the Bell Centre are three high-rises with the CH symbol over top of them. They realize that you only get 41 games a year, and with a deep playoff run, you can maybe add another 10 to 12 games over top of that. But otherwise, what do you do with the arena? You can only put so many concerts in, but revenue from rentals are year-round, and they never end. And so this is the land play. You're seeing in Toronto as well that once you build the Scotiabank Arena, then you want to own the land around it and put high-rise development around it. If we're looking for CFL comparison points, take a look. You used Ottawa for the Senators. I'm going to use Ottawa for the Red Blacks. And a lot of that renovation that was done around Lansdowne Park, commercial and residential development to try and create that ancillary revenue. So it does have the potential to create this positive impact. But again, it's not necessarily accruing to the city. It's accruing to the owners. And hey, nothing wrong with that. A lot of NFL stadiums, which is maybe not quite comparable, is built with private money. But those are multi-billionaires on a level that we don't have in Canada.
0: From proposal to shovel in the ground is a marathon, not a sprint. This is certainly not going to happen this year.
1: No way. And I think part of the bottleneck that we're going to find in Halifax is that the ownership group, if this is all legit and we're understanding the information correctly, seems to want to be able to extend the boundary of the city of Halifax beyond the airport and out to where this development is going to happen. So the ask on the city is going to be that if we can somehow get the borders extended all the way out there, then the city becomes responsible for things like sewage, electricity, bus service, and that now becomes a city problem. So in a way, they're getting an indirect subsidy from the city by saying, if this is merely outside Halifax, well, then Halifax can throw up its hands and say, not my problem. You guys figure out how to get 20,000 fans to and from a CFL game, not my issue. And it's not my problem with security, first aid responders, and things like that. If it's inside the city, then it becomes Halifax's problem. And so this is a way then that they're going to try and say, look, we can be shovel ready, but you got to give us a hand here by extending the city's boundaries. And given the rate at which Halifax is growing, hey, maybe in 10, 20, 30 years, this will just be part of an extended part of a continuous city rather than just some big gap before we get to the airport and then another big gap heading up to the stadium.
0: Moja, with the announcement from the feds about sports infrastructure, do you think that this thing would qualify for any of that?
1: It could. I think that there's probably things higher on the list, but yes, it absolutely could. And I think that there's rumors that maybe Canada wants to try and bid for an Olympics in the next 20 to 30 years. And so I don't think that the Olympics are going to end up in Halifax. But hey, if we're going to start spending all of this money on sports and infrastructure development, they could at least try and get themselves prioritized in the line, especially if they can show that there is something that will fill it that's sports related, right? The thought that, hey, maybe we can get Taylor Swift on our next tour isn't going to justify public funds. But if you can say, hey, it's a CFL team and we can start using it as the linchpin for all Atlantic outdoor sport activity and events, then all of a sudden the feds might pick up and say, okay, here's a way to help Atlantic Canada at the same time that we seem to be focusing more and more on Western Canada and the threats they're making to Confederation.
0: Be interesting if there was any appetite in Canada to host an Olympic Games, given the $1 million a minute that we're spending on the World Cup this summer.
1: Well, hopefully we learn our lesson. I've been a vocal critic of hosting the Olympics and of hosting the World Cup. And to be sure, I am a sports fan. I will be watching very carefully what goes on in the World Cup. But, you know, it doesn't deliver that economic return. And so I think when people are watching in horror what's happening in Vancouver and in Toronto, and when they see what the final bill is, hopefully that tames any desire to host any future Olympics. Nothing wrong with participating. Nothing wrong with supporting athletes and helping them to train and be their best selves. It just doesn't need to be done by actually having the event here, especially when the economic returns are minimal or even negative.
0: Moja, appreciate your time, sir.
1: Anytime.
0: That is Moja Lander. He is an economics professor at Concordia University. Spends a lot of his time here in HRM and studies these kinds of sports and sports infrastructure proposals in Canada and around the world. So, We're going to take a break for the news. Blake's going to update us on what's going on. And on the other side of it, we're going to do house calls today. Dr. John is traveling, so he's only able to join us today for 30 minutes instead of the regular hour. So if you have a question for Dr. John, even more important than usual to get that call in early, because we're only able to do house calls for 30 minutes today. As I said, Dr. John is away. So he'll be here, but it'll be abridged. It'll be shortened. It'll be not the usual length. So just wanted to get that out there so that you're not disappointed. We're going to get an update from Blake on the news. We're going to do house calls, and that's going to happen right after the update.
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14: From the National Newsroom of the Canadian Press, I'm Jason White. China's foreign minister is visiting Canada this week, and Ottawa calls it a positive sign about the two countries' relationship. Prime Minister Mark Carney says he'll be meeting with Wang Yi.
15: I look forward to the visit of China's foreign minister tomorrow. I will have a chance to meet with him. It'll be a valuable exchange of views.
14: The Chinese minister and foreign affairs minister Anita Anand are expected to discuss the recently updated Canada-China strategic partnership, trade, investment, and global security. The three-day visit will be the first by a Chinese foreign minister in a decade. Public Safety Minister Gary Anandasangari says the government will amend its controversial lawful access bill to clarify encryption is protected. Encrypted messaging service Signal and virtual private network service NordVPN threatened to pull out of Canada over the bill. Federal Natural Resources Minister Tim Hodgson's announced Northern BC's Silicims project will supply liquefied natural gas to a German utility.
16: Through this agreement, CEFE will purchase 1 million tons per annum of LNG for up to 20 years, beginning in the early 2030s.
14: LNG is natural gas that's been chilled into a liquid state, enabling it to be shipped around the world on specialized tankers. Former Environment Minister Stephen Guilbeau will resign as a member of Parliament this summer.
8: I've just confirmed to my caucus colleagues that I will be leaving my position as a member of Parliament for Loyal St. Marie and obviously the Liberal caucus later this summer. After almost seven years in this wonderful, amazing, challenging place, it's time for me to move on.
14: The former Environment Minister's exit from Parliament follows significant changes to federal climate policy under Prime Minister Mark Carney. NDP leader Avi Lewis promises a hot summer of organized labor action if the right to strike is threatened by labor code changes. A public consultation period on potential reforms to the Canada Labor Code concluded earlier this week. Canada's main flight attendants union is calling on the federal jobs minister to reject airline submissions to the federal government's probe into unpaid work.
17: The head of the union's airline division says the airline submissions fail to reveal that many junior flight attendants effectively work less than minimum wage when activities such as boarding passengers, passing through security, and conducting pre-flight checks are taken into account. Air Canada's self-audit was obtained by the Canadian Press and says it found no instances where flight attendants' effective hourly rate fell below minimum wage. Ottawa launched an investigation of the airline sector in August of last year when negotiations between Air Canada and the union representing its cabin crew boiled over into a strike that saw planes grounded as workers took to the picket lines. Naira Ahmed, The Canadian Press.
14: This is The Canadian Press. In sports, the Montreal Canadiens trailed the Carolina Hurricanes 2-1 in the Eastern Conference Final as they head into tonight's Game 4. Montreal center Jake Evans says the group has pushed through tough moments this season.
18: The biggest thing is we believe in each other, and you know, our backs are up against the wall a bit right now, and we're going to push forward and give our best effort tonight.
14: The series will shift back to Raleigh, North Carolina for Game 5 on Friday. Kazuma Okamoto homered in the sixth inning to break a tie this afternoon, and the Toronto Blue Jays beat the visiting Miami Marlins 2-1. The Canadian Hockey League has suspended Chicoutimi Saguenayan defenseman Jordan Tourigny for the remainder of the Memorial Cup. He was ejected for stomping on the skate of Kitchener forward Christian Humphreys yesterday. Basketball player and coach Jay Triano, the 1990 Canadian women's hockey team, and Indigenous sport leader Chief Wilton Littlechild are the 2026 inductees into Canada's Sports Hall of Fame. From the Canadian Press, I'm Jason White.
19: I'm meteorologist Alistair Alders. Cloudy with a few scattered showers late evening and overnight tonight with an east wind of 20 to 47, the overnight low. And then Thursday, cloudy with showers, a northeast wind of 20 to 40, only 9 for the daytime high. Friday, mainly cloudy, chance of showers 10 degrees, and much the same for the weekend. Saturday, mainly cloudy, chance of an isolated shower 11. The Sunday forecast a bit uncertain, but rain is possible with a high of only 9 degrees.
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0: Welcome back, everybody. It's time for House Calls. If you have a medical question, if you'd like a second opinion, if you had something that's been bothering you and you like to have Dr. John take a shot at it, here's an opportunity. 902-405-6000, 1-877-801-8255. We today are taking house calls on the road. Dr. John, you are somewhere in the Caribbean.
1: I'm in Bermuda. Yes, sir.
0: How is the weather in Bermuda?
1: You don't want to know.

0: Awesome. And 902-405-6000, 1-877-801-8255. So you're on a rugby tour, you are?
1: That is correct.
0: That's a tough gig, huh?
1: I'm going to have to sit by the pool and play some rugby and enjoy the Caribbean. It's there are tougher sentences, indeed.
0: Fair enough. 902-405-6000, 1-877-801-8255. Very quickly, as I said before the break, Dr. John obviously is on the road and has a limited amount of time, so we're only able to do house calls for about 30 minutes today. So if you are on the fence about calling, you might want to do so, or you might have to wait to next week. 902-405-6000, 1-877-801-8255. I have a question, Dr. John, and this one comes right from me, and I've had a sebaceous, easy for me to say, cyst on my shoulder for many, many, many years, probably all the way back to my late high school days. And it comes and it goes. I have visited the doctor, had it drained, and they poke and prod and put packing in there and drain it out, and little pieces of white stuff come out every once in a while. Then it goes away for 3 or 4 or 5 years. And then it comes back. Is that because it's am I always going to have to deal with this, or is that because they're not getting it all? Is it a combination of both?
1: Yeah. So a sebaceous cyst, first of all, is just a benign growth of the what are called the sebaceous glands, which are the oil glands in our hair follicles. So they're harmless. They're not. It's not cancer. It's not bad. I've had one as well. The bottom line is, if you don't get all of the cysts, and you have to open up the skin, get the whole thing and get it out, then it will come back. So often what happens is, you know, they get lanced, a bunch of, as you say, stuff comes out,
0: yeah,
1: and they go down in size, but the base of it is still there. Even sometimes when we try to get it, when we open it up, we think we get all of it, it's still there, it comes back. So it's harmless. You know, the only way to definitively get it out, and I would rarely send it to a plastic surgeon. I mean, I've dealt with a lot of them. You need to open it up and try to get it looks like a little clove of garlic when you open them up, a little white clove of garlic, and you try to pull the whole thing out. And if you can do that, then you get rid of it. But it's tough to do. I mean, you know, you open the skin, there's blood, there's fat stuff.
0: Yeah,
1: but, harmless, but annoying.
0: It's pretty gross, and to be quite honest, maybe it might be just because I'm a wimp, but it's less than comfortable when they start squeezing that thing to get all the juice out.
1: Oh, 100%. And like for some people, we're going full gross here. they drain a little bit, it goes down in size, fills up, it goes down in size, so it just kind of grinds on and is chronic. So, which is what you're describing. So
0: is it?
1: Anyway,
0: is,
1: let me know. We can. I haven't been to the studio in a few years. I can pop in and try to cut it out, and we can do it live.
0: I'm sure a few listeners out there would like you to do that, John. It would probably shut me up for 5 minutes. That being said, plastic surgery, is it a big deal? Is it a big procedure?
1: No, I mean, you make sort of an elliptical cut, meaning you cut on either side of it. You try to open up the skin so you can pull out the whole thing, and then you just sew that back up. Not a big deal at all. I mean, again, you know, some emerge docs or family docs are comfortable with it. I'm comfortable doing it, but again, you don't always get all of it. And again, depending on where it is, if it's on your shoulder, it's no big deal. If it's on your face, you know, nobody would touch it other than the plastic surgeon.
0: Right.
1: But yeah, that's how it goes.
0: 902-405-6000, 1-877-801-8255. Let's go to the phones and welcome Deanna to the show. Deanna, how are you?
2: I'm fine, thank you. How are you?
0: I'm well. Your question for Dr. Gillis, please.
2: Yes, I do. I have a problem with my leg. Lately, last 2 weeks now, I've been like really pain and pressure going up through my leg. So I'm not sure if it's like the fluid maybe or something, but I know my feet swelled up a few times already and they're still a little swelled up a little bit, but that the pressure in my legs is like going right up through my legs, right down to my feet. So I was wondering if you know what you could recommend for the pressure. I'm not sure if it's arthritis or what it is, but it's really painful, and then I can barely walk some days.
1: Yeah, so thank you for calling. Where is the pain? Is it in your foot, your knee, your hip, like where in your leg?
2: It's coming up through my leg, going right down to my feet. It's all the pressure right through my top leg, right down to my feet, yeah.
1: Okay.
2: Yeah.
1: So there's a couple things. I mean, first principles, you know, take some Tylenol or

0: ibuprofen. If it's inflammation, may settle it down. If there's a specific area of swelling, like in your calf or your knee, you should probably get it looked at, make sure you don't have a clot in your calf or, a problem with your knee. If it's just general swelling and pain, it's probably what you said. It's probably arthritic. And, an anti-inflammatory would probably help if you don't have stomach or kidney problems. I mentioned Advil, but I actually like naproxen better. Naproxen lasts longer. Couple naproxen or leave one to two twice a day. Try that for a few days. See if it settles it down. But if it's not settling it down, get yourself checked.
1: Thanks for sharing, Deanna. I appreciate it. Best of luck with that. 902-405-6000, 1-877-801-8255. It's funny that you mentioned naproxen. Dr. John got an email after last week's show that asked the question. We were talking about allergies, and we were talking about over-the-counter allergy medicine. And the emailer wrote, I'm paraphrasing here, something along the lines of that when I get allergies in the springtime, I usually end up getting a cluster headache as a result of it, and is asking if it's okay to mix over-the-counter allergy medicines with things like ibuprofen and Tylenol and naproxen.
0: Generally, yes. Generally, it is. I mean, over-the-counter allergy meds are antihistamines like Reactine or Allegra, some of those. Some of them have a decongestant in them. If you have high blood pressure, you'd want to be careful taking too much anti-inflammatory with naproxen or ibuprofen, but it gets overplayed. I mean, for a few days, it's all fine. If you're got a sore knee or a sore head or whatever, generally they're fine to take together.
1: 902-405-6000, 1-877-801-8255. We have an abridged version of House Calls. Dr. John's going to stick around for another 15 minutes. Lots of lines open, folks, if you want to try and get your question answered. Again, 902-405-6000, 1-877-801-8255. We're back after the break.
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0: All right, welcome back. This is House Calls, the abridged version. Dr. John is on the phone with us today. He's here to answer your questions. He'll be here for the next 10 minutes or so. A couple lines open if you want to get into the conversation. 902-405-6000, 1-877-801-8255. Dr. John will go right to the phones and we'll say hello to David. David, how are you?
1: Fine, thanks. How are you?
0: Good. Your question for the doctor, please.
1: I had spinal cord damage, and they operated and put some pins in, but now they found fluid on the spine. Just want to know how dangerous that is.
2: Hard to say, David. I mean, depends what you mean, fluid on the spine. Did you have an MRI or a CT scan that said that?
1: I had three MRIs. I go for another one on Friday. One spot of fluid is 6 centimeters, and the other is 2 centimeters. They don't think it's infected, though.
2: That's a little unusual. 6 centimeters, that's a bit big. I guess all I can say to you without seeing the scan or the report is, you know, talk to the surgeon. What did they say to you about it? What was their plan? Just to keep an eye on it?
1: They gave me 3 weeks, and they're going to bring me back, and I go in Friday for another MRI. And they said they'll make the decision there if they have to take it out of there or if they can leave it.
2: So do you know if it's a cyst or just a collection of fluid?
1: It's just a collection of fluid.
2: Yeah, well, look, I'm sure that's happening. See what the MRI says. And, you know, defer to the surgeon. These men and women are, you know, ninjas, and they'll decide if they need to go in and get it or leave it alone. So please report back. Let us know. Can you call us next week and let us know what happened?
1: I sure can.
0: All right, David. Best of luck, my friend.
2: Let's do that.
1: Thank you very much.
0: Thank you.
1: Have a great day.
0: 902-405-6000, 1-877-801-8255. Fluid on the spine, Dr. John, is that a spinal tap to get that out?
2: No, probably not. I mean, unfortunately, that's pretty nonspecific. We often see cysts on the spine. Sometimes we'll see a collection of, you know, like an abscess. I'm not sure what that is. So, you know, it depends what it is. And, you know, hopefully it's nothing. Hopefully it's nothing serious. And David's okay.
0: 902-405-6000, 1-877-801-8255. Got an email from a listener, Dr. John, who says, I'm a 36-year-old male. I'm 250 pounds and 6 feet 2 inches tall. I have had left thigh and shin pain on and off for a couple weeks. It started when I was prescribed to take Ciprolex. Other side effects have subsided except for this one. The thigh pain is really deep. The shin pain is localized to just one spot and close to the surface. That might not matter, he says. I've read that leg pain is a side effect of this drug, but not a super common one. And to make sure that it's, I want to make sure that it is, I guess, not something like a blood clot.
2: So why do we say that? Like, I have a lot of patients that I prescribe Ciprolex to, you know, and you read side effects. It says you can grow a horn on your forehead and learn to fly around, you know, Nova Scotia. 1% of people that happens. One-sided leg pain is unlikely a side effect. Like if you got pain on both legs or pain all over, that's more likely to be a side effect. One-sided is probably not, you know, so I generally advise people to, you know, if your calf is swollen or your foot is swollen, like, you know, if you're worried about a clot, then you should get that checked. If that's not the case, you know, treat it conservatively with Tylenol or naproxen, and you know, give it a couple days and see if it subsides. It's probably not the case. Again, Ciprolex doesn't usually cause a lot of side effects. One-sided leg pain is probably not the drug, but give it 72 hours and get rechecked. That's my advice.
0: 902-405-6000, 1-877-801-8255. That is the number. We've talked about earwax a couple of times, Dr. John. I got another one. I hear from somebody who says he's in his mid-30s, and I've begun to have recurring issues with earwax buildup. I initially would soften it with ear drops and then get the doctor to have them flush my ears, But the issue is becoming so recurrent that it was becoming a serious expense and inconvenience, as the issue was recurring every couple of months. So I eventually developed my own method using ear drops to soften, then self-flush the ears with lukewarm salinated water from a plastic syringe. Is this going to do any damage to my eardrums?
2: No, I don't think so. So just so everyone out there knows, if you come in to the ER with any problem, the thing we least want to deal with is the wax in your ears. Like, there are way more disgusting things maybe in people's minds, but we don't want to deal with that.
0: Right.
2: So what I tell people is get a 3cc syringe, which is a narrow one, which will fit in your ear but won't go in. Mix peroxide with water 1-to-1 and flush that in. The peroxide fizzes up the wax, and you put a little pressure, boom, everything out. Don't apply too much pressure to the caller's point or the emailer's point, but a little pressure gets all the wax out.
0: Go ahead.
2: Do not try to burn the wax out of your ears, like the internet says. The yogi, I won't say yogi mums and dads who say you should put wicks in your ears and try to burn the wax out. Don't do that.
0: Does the peroxide, does it sting when you put it in?
2: Not at all.
0: No?
2: No, it just kind of fizzes the stuff out.
0: And it just kind of drains on its own?
2: No, so if you use a syringe, you put a little pressure.
0: Right.
2: It just kind of flushes everything, but the peroxide helps loosen up the wax. A little pro tip here.
0: There you go. So now if you're planning to go to the ER and you have a new solution, all courtesy of Dr. John.
2: Yeah.
0: 902-405-6000, 1-877-801-8255. We're almost out of time, Dr. John. Got to ask you about the playoffs, of course. Mitch Marner, our friend, former Maple Leaf, has advanced to the Stanley Cup Final with the Golden Knights. And the Habs are a bit struggling now against the Hurricanes. Your thoughts so far?
2: Marner was inevitable. The Leafs blew it with him. He was a fragile cat, and they didn't take care of him. Good for him. We hope for the Habs, and if they make it, I'm going to go to Vegas. Do you want to go?
0: Oh, I'd love to, Dr. John, but somebody has to do the show.
2: Somebody's got to do the show, but if we go and get back by Wednesday, we'll be fine, right?
0: Well, you make it very tempting. Anyway, appreciate your time. Enjoy your trip.
2: Thanks, bud.
0: We'll all right, that week. Is Dr. Bye-bye. John Gillis on the phone from Bermuda, of all places. Yeah, we take house calls on the road here on House Calls. Dr. John traveling with the Privateers, who, as I understand, won a big game down there in Bermuda. So congratulations to them. And Dr. John, fringe benefits, I guess, of being the team doctor, right? You get to go and watch some top-flight rugby, and, you get to go to Bermuda. Unfortunately, that's all the time we have for House Calls today because Dr. John is on the road. So we will resume our regularly scheduled House Calls next week. So if you didn't get in or you didn't get your email question done in time, by all means, just send it and we'll try to get to them as we go to the full hour next week here on the program. So that means, folks, since we've got a half an hour extra here, we're going to open up the telephone lines just a little bit early. We're going to go into overtime with the Wednesday midweek meltdown. Lines are open, 902-405-6000, 1-877-801-8255. Regular rules apply, as they always do here with our open hours. You can bring whatever to the table. We'll certainly give it a listen. And we may agree, we may not, but that's the beauty of open line radio. That's one of my former colleagues used to call it the last bastion of democracy. And I've been thinking a lot about Andrew Crystal this week because, well, he was a magnetic personality. Can we say that? Anyway, the late Andrew Crystal, always on my mind. And the reason why I've been thinking about him, and it might be something that you want to talk about, is that this weekend in Las Vegas, as Dr. John was just talking about, they're having an Olympic Games in Vegas this weekend. And you're saying, what? The Olympics? But they are. They're having an Olympic Games on steroids. Literally. They're hosting a bunch of events for athletes who use performance-enhancing drugs. I'm not making this stuff up. They're hosting athletes who are on human growth hormone and on steroids. And the idea behind these games is to show what the human body can do, even if it's augmented. We know what the Olympic movement is about, and performing to the utmost of human ability, unaugmented. Well, now there's a big money event in Vegas this weekend for those that choose to use performance-enhancing drugs. Andrew Crystal was talking about this 20 years ago. He thought it would be a fun idea to do that, to have all the steroid people and the human growth hormone people compete against one another to see what is possible with these performance-enhancing drugs. Certainly has a lot of ethical questions attached to it, but it might be something you want to talk about. Also, ferry service back to 30 minutes. City Council says no to dropping the fares for a month to try and convince wary ferry users to continue to use the service. One councillor, David Hensby, saying, just grin and bear it. I thought we were trying to get people to take transit. Might also be something you want to talk about. Midweek Meltdown. Open hour. Lines open. 902-405-6000, 1-877-801-8255. We're back after the update.
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25: From the 95.7 News Desk, I'm Chris Aleph. Here's what's making news this hour. The Premier has shuffled his cabinet and is giving up the role of Energy Minister. Tim Houston announced the changes to his inner circle yesterday afternoon, adding four cabinet ministers. Marco McLeod is the new Minister of Energy, taking on that role from Houston. Other changes include Suzanne Corkum-Greek becoming Minister of Opportunities and Social Development, Brian Wong taking on the Advanced Education Portfolio, and Tory Rushton returning as Minister of Natural Resources. Houston says the changes will allow ministers to dedicate their full focus to their departments. A Nova Scotia regulator says councillors in West Hants were wrong to refuse a proposal for a wind farm. The Nova Scotia Regulatory and Appeals Board has ordered West Hants Regional Municipality to enter into a development agreement for the Bear Lake Wind Project. The proposal was rejected by council last fall after some cited concerns about inadequate fire suppression, industrialization of forest land, and impeding residential development. And the RCMP say the body of a second missing ice fisher in Annapolis County has been located. Two men, aged 73 and 77, were reported missing on March 10th when they didn't return from ice fishing near Belisle. One of the men was found dead the following day, and police say the second man's body was found late last week on the shore of the Annapolis River. No further details have been released. For more news, you can follow us on Twitter or at halifax.news.ca.
6: I'm meteorologist Alistair Alders. Cloudy with a few scattered showers late evening and overnight tonight with an east wind of 20 to 47, the overnight low. And then Thursday, cloudy with showers, a northeast wind of 20 to 40, only 9 for the daytime high. Friday, mainly cloudy, chance of showers 10 degrees, and much the same for the weekend. Saturday, mainly cloudy, chance of an isolated shower 11. The Sunday forecast a bit uncertain, but rain is possible with a high of only 9 degrees.
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0: It costs too much money. That was the consensus around the council table yesterday in reaction to a spur-of-the-moment motion, a quick addition to the agenda. This wasn't originally on the agenda, at least I didn't see it, before council began yesterday, in reaction to the latest problem with the Halifax Cross Harbor ferries, right? We were talking about this last week, how the city put out a, they call them public service announcement, but they're essentially press releases that say that, hey, we're back to 15-minute service. The parts are in. The ferries that have been impacted by this problem are back in service, and we're back to Alderney from Halifax every 15 minutes during peak hours. Hours later, that changed. Another ferry taken out of service, and now we're back to 30 minutes to where we've been with the ferries. Sam Austin brought a motion to council yesterday suggesting that that this is certainly shaking the loyalty of ferry users, and I can understand that point. I really can. If you rely on the ferry and you get there and it's on a 30-minute service and that the ferry queue at the terminal backs up, and you know it only can take X amount of people. I know they're fairly big, but you know, are you going to get on it? Then you got to wait another 30 minutes. You'd be late for work, or you're going to be inconvenienced that you have to get to work so early, or whatever, because you don't want to get stuck not taking the ferry. The shuttle buses, I don't know if that accomplishes much. Many people take the ferry because they don't want to get stuck in the traffic of crossing the bridge on a bus. But that's where we're at. Now, Councillor Austin's motion yesterday was to give us a break, give transit users a break that wanted to use the ferry, even though they're inconvenienced by eliminating the transit fare for a month. Now, if you're not familiar with the way that city council works, normally there's a motion that comes before council and then it goes up for debate and then usually it gets sent off to get a staff report done. And then the staff report takes X amount of time and city staff study these things. And then they come back with recommendations and then it goes back before council and we have a debate and then we have a vote or we have some amendments. And then that's the kind of process that this thing takes. Now this one didn't happen. This was I don't want to call it an emergency motion, but it certainly was out of the regular routine when it comes to council. And council pushed back on it hard. They voted it down, I think it was 11-3. The acting CEO saying that it would cost, I think the number escapes me, but I think it was in around the $700,000 range, and that it would cause problems with monthly bus or transit passes, right? Because those using the ferry wouldn't have to pay, but those using the transit links to the ferry would still have to pay. I understand the genesis. I understand the thought behind Councillor Austin's motion. Maybe a little bit difficult to try and administer. But to say, well, you know, there's a councillor at the meeting yesterday, it was Councillor Hensby, who was in our studio on Monday, said that, you know, it's, you know, we always in the past have had 30-minute service and that we 15-minute service is a relatively new phenomenon, even though we haven't seen it for a long time. And he went on to say that, you know, maybe we should just grin and bear it. Well, that doesn't improve the specter of Halifax Transit to those that are maybe a little bit sullen because of it, maybe because they're a little bit upset that they can't depend on that ferry. So it got me to thinking, and I'll put this out there for you today as part of this open hour. Don't forget, open hours, you can talk about whatever you want. But let me put this out there to you. If we're serious about getting people to use transit, If we're serious about convincing people that it's a good idea, that they can do this, that they can use it, wouldn't it be interesting if we took Councillor Austin's idea and expanded it for that month of June altogether? Let's just eliminate the transit fare altogether for the month of June. Make transit free. We subsidize transit already as it is, right? It doesn't make money. Now, it would lose a significant amount of money in June, there's no doubt. Although, school's out, or will be out. But wouldn't it sort of be a kind of an incentive for people that are maybe disheartened by their transit, by the ferries, by some of the problems that we've identified here on this show and others with transit, to just take the fare off for a month? I stand to be corrected, but I think that they did that after the transit strike, the last big transit strike that we had. I can't recall, but I think they took the fare off to say sorry to people. Interesting proposition from Councillor Austin. However, council voting 11-3 to defeat that. Telephone lines, folks, are wide open. You normally would be listening to House Calls right now, but if you were listening earlier, you heard that Dr. John is traveling and was only able to spend 30 minutes with us today. So we're opening up the telephone lines a little bit early today. And those lines are wide open right now if you want to join the conversation. You don't have to talk about transit. You can talk about whatever it is on your mind. 902-405-6000 or 1-877-801-8255. Just watching the television there during the break, looks like the Prime Minister is saying so long and thanking longtime Liberal Cabinet Minister and Environment Minister under the Trudeau government, Stephen Guilbeault, is stepping down as a member of Parliament. He'll resign today. Minister Guilbeault has been on the outside looking in, so to speak, with the Carney government. He held a pretty prominent position in the Trudeau government. He was the environment minister. He had a environmental activism, I will say, role before he came in. He was a polarizing figure in the Trudeau government, there's no doubt. He was on the top of the list with Chrystia Freeland, Justin Trudeau himself, Bill Blair. Was named to the Carney cabinet, and then when Mark Carney started to negotiate with Alberta to start working on pipelines, resigned in protest from cabinet, and now is stepping aside as the Liberal member for the Quebec riding that he represents. So there's some ramifications attached to that. Of course, we know that Mark Carney has a majority government. This doesn't change that, but it certainly makes that majority one less. And we now know that there's going to be a by-election in that riding. It'll happen in the next couple of months. So interesting day in federal politics. That also might be something you want to talk about. 902-405-6000, 1-877-801-8255 to the phones. And we say hello to Doug. Doug, how are you?
1: I'm good, and you?
0: I'm well. What's on your mind, sir?
1: So the long-term care facilities contract, yep, is, they're going back to the table. Hopefully they get something resolved.
0: I hear Wednesday.
1: Whoever is in charge of negotiating for the union and the government should probably maybe be reviewed in their job position. Because this agreement has been out of date, or they've been without a contract since 2023.
0: For sure.
1: If I was with, you know, not done my job in 2.5 years, I would expect I didn't have one. So whoever's looking after negotiations, they need to have a review.
0: I think you're onto something, Doug, and it may not necessarily be performance-based, although you do raise an interesting point. But when we've been negotiating for that long with the same people at the same table, right, the animosity starts to build. It would never hurt to try and change the faces there, would it?
1: Well, I wouldn't think, but like, if this is what these people at the government do and the union do, if all they do is negotiate, I mean, yes, they're looking after their members, and, you know, the government is busy, I understand that. But 2.5 years, seems a bit much. Like, really.
0: Yeah, for sure.
1: Anyway, that's just my take on it, but...
0: And I appreciate that, Doug. Thank you very much, sir.
1: Have a good day.
0: You too. 902-405-6000, 1-877-801-8255. We talked to QP yesterday, and I asked the question, you know, should maybe Barb Adams, the minister responsible, step aside, and maybe you talk directly to Premier Houston or somebody else to see if maybe that there's a personality conflict or a fresh face would maybe move things along. I know there's conciliators and negotiators and everybody else that's attached with that, but we're entering seventh week and I understand there are some negotiations that are planned for maybe later today, which we've all been calling for, the union's been calling for, and the province has been calling for, because we don't end these things unless we talk. And hopefully we'll start to see some momentum as this moves into week seven. And as I said earlier, the ones or the people who are losing the most are the folks that these folks are supposed to be looking after, right, at the end of the day. We're going to take a break. We're going to get back to the phones on the other side. This is an extended, an overtime edition of the Midweek Meltdown. 902-405-6000, 1-877-801-8255. We're back after the break.
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0: All right, welcome back. The overtime edition of the Midweek Meltdown continues. Lots of lines open, folks, if you want to join the conversation. 902-405-6000, 1-877-801-8255. You can shoot us an email as well. The address is Dan, D-A-N, dot Allstrand, A-H-L-S-T-R-A-N-D, at rci.rogers.com. Let's go back to the phones and welcome Jerry to the show. First-time caller, Jerry, thanks for calling, my friend.
1: You're welcome, Dan, and good morning.
0: What's on your mind?
1: I recently started watching Blue Jay baseball.
0: Mm-hmm.
1: And I'm not a baseball fan. I just started watching for this series. And I am surprised at the amount of gambling advertisements.
0: Yes, sir.
1: And even more, watching these grown men walk around and just spitting and spitting and spitting.
0: Yeah.
1: And I think it's disgusting, and I just don't understand it.
0: It's you're not the first person that's raised the concern about the gambling ads, nor the spitting. A lot of people that I hang around with are just absolutely turns their stomach every time they take a shot of the dugout. It's pretty gross.
1: Yeah, it is, and I'm just wondering. Even the guy standing at on home plate, getting ready to bat, and he's spitting.
0: Yeah.
1: And then somebody comes sliding right into that area.
0: Oh, well, no doubt, right? And those on the floor. Just think of the floor of the dugout.
1: Yeah.
0: Right?
1: I can imagine between that and the seed shells.
0: Yeah, for sure. Jerry, I appreciate the call, my friend. Thank you very much for calling.
1: You're welcome.
0: 902-405-6000, 1-877-801-8255. I think it harkens back, and I think there are probably still several baseball players who have that big plug in their cheek, right? The chewing tobacco. I don't know if it's as prevalent as it used to be. It just appears to me that there's a lot of seeds and sunflower seeds and chewing gum it's pretty gross. Hockey too, right? Hockey's the same way. They're constantly spitting over the boards in front of the bench. Can you imagine what the ice is like in front there? And they send people out during commercial breaks to scrape that stuff off there. Now, of course, it's sports, right? But Jerry's got a point. Now, to the gambling ads, I will absolutely agree with Jerry. We've talked about this in the past, that it's very difficult. I watch a lot of Blue Jays baseball on Sportsnet. I'm a big fan and have been for several years. And I've watched very closely this year. I got kind of re-fell in love with the Blue Jays during the playoff run last year. And maybe there have been some instances where I choose to watch the ball game over hockey, which is something that I never did in the past. All that being said, it's very difficult to go through a couple of commercial breaks in between innings and not come across at least one gambling ad. And we know that that gambling is it's legal, right? Not necessarily as legal in Nova Scotia as it is in somewhere like Ontario. But these new gambling apps, it's not just betting on the outcome of the game anymore. Right? They describe it right in the ads. You know, you can bet intra-game in some jurisdictions. Not here, but you can in Ontario. And that just scares me because then you start to chase losses. 902-405-6000, 1-877-801-8255. Tyler's here. Hello, Tyler.
2: Tyler is here. Save the day. How's it going?
0: Good. How are you? What's on your mind?
2: Not too bad. So I'll run through a few of the topics you've been talking about. Mm. With the ferry, seems to me we need a new fleet. I'll give you a couple reasons. Obviously, the state of disrepair of the old one. I'm not sure the story behind these boats and how old they are and everything, but if it takes that long to get something fixed, and it could just be, you know, whatever, a light bulb goes and it's out of commission for 6 months, we definitely need regular service. I'd say pour some money into it, especially if we're opening up a terminal in Bedford. I'm not sure if that's still a go.
0: Yeah,
2: but
0: that is, but that's a different set of ferries, but I get your point.
2: It's a different set of ferries. Okay, yeah. I see. So then we will get a new fleet for those?
0: That route, as I understand it, they are looking at an electrified version, yeah. and they're bigger. So that will be a different boat, so to speak.
2: Yeah, and you would need that for long distance.
0: For sure.
2: I would recommend, and here's a fun idea. I've taken some of the public transit, the ferries in the U.S. So I think San Francisco Bay and in New York they have one that goes all the way out to
0: Staten Island, right?
2: Yeah, well, actually, it's past Coney Island. They go all the way out to Rockaway.
0: Okay.
2: And you're basically on the Atlantic Ocean, and the thing is flying. But it's a huge tourist draw, right? They have a bar there for people. You can sit down and have, you know, a scotch and on the rocks or whatever. I think that would be a good idea as well. So, you know, we think of things the wrong way here sometimes, you know. I mean, it's like we can't do this and we can't do that. Well, let's look at everything as an opportunity. And I think that would be a way to make money and not just to think of it as something that's going to lose money.
0: Sure.
2: A couple more things, if I may. Yep. I don't know. Your lines don't seem too busy. So
0: we're up against the break. I've only got a couple minutes, so we'll.
2: Okay.
0: I don't want to cut you off. Go ahead.
2: No problem. Yeah. There's two major stories that just came out. I'm not sure if you caught the news. An LNG deal with Germany.
0: Yes, I saw that on the news last night.
2: Germany is desperate for energy because they embraced the crazy ideology of people like Stephen Gilbo, mm-hmm. and now they're learning their lesson the hard way. Maybe I'll get your comments on as well. Carney picking Sweden Saab for the military aircraft.
0: Those aren't the Saab. I just looked at it. Those aren't the fighter jets. Those aren't the Gripens. Those are the ones he picked today. Are surveillance aircraft. They're radar planes. So
2: they're
0: not the big purchase. But still, we're spending a lot of money on something that I said yesterday. I think we could probably accomplish with a drone.
2: That's probably true, and that concerns me. Is that we're throwing money around like it grows on trees.
0: Yep.
2: And that's part of the announcement is just the dollar figure. And it turns into a PR stunt, right? Where there's, look at all the money we're spending. And I don't think people understand. It's not about the money you spend. It's about what you get out of it. But maybe I'll just ask you to look forward and give your military analysis on whether we should go with those Griffins that are manufactured by Sweden, if I'm not mistaken.
0: Correct.
2: Griffins or Griffins, whatever they're called, and maybe we should leave the Americans
0: F-35
2: high and dry and abandon that contract.
0: There's Tyler, I appreciate it. There is pros and cons to everything, right? There's pros and cons to both of those aircraft. A lot of people have a concern. I wasn't in the Air Force. I certainly wasn't a pilot, but there's a lot of people that have concerns with the Griffins because of the single engine. Whereas the F-35 has two engines, we fly over a lot of vast areas. They're worried about engines failing. I would be very concerned if we started to see a rash of air engines starting to fail, and that being the determining factor. Of course, there's the ongoing trade war that we're having with the United States. But the F-35 is a proven aircraft now, right? They've been using these things in bunch of operations as of late, including in the war in Iran. It's becoming the international standard for aircraft, but there's all of the stuff that comes associated with the United States. I would be a fan of why can't we have both? Why can't we have a fleet of F-35s and a fleet of Gripen aircraft? I get it that the maintenance costs go up, and I get it that we have to specialize people, but in the past we've had a series of aircraft in this country. Not just one specific fighter. So why can't we have both? Anyway, Tyler, man, I appreciate it. We're going to take a break. Midweek Meltdown will continue after the news.
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8: From the National Newsroom of the Canadian Press, I'm Jason White. Canada's public safety minister says encryption will be protected in the government's controversial lawful access bill. The bill had sparked concern around provisions involving encryption and metadata. Civil liberties groups and law professors have criticized the legislation, saying that it would open the door to serious privacy infringements. The government maintains the bill will ensure law enforcement agencies have the legal tools to respond to modern crime in a way consistent with the Charter. Natural Resources Minister Tim Hodgson's announced an agreement that will see the Salisim's LNG project in northern British Columbia supply liquefied natural gas to a German utility for up to 20 years.
9: I'm extremely pleased to announce that the leading German energy utility, Securing Energy for Europe, or CEFE, has signed a new agreement to buy liquefied natural gas offtake from Salisim's LNG.
8: He says the German company will buy 1 million tons per year from the floating LNG terminal planned for Pierce Island near the Alaska border. Deliveries are expected to begin early next decade. Staunch environmentalist Stephen Gilbo has confirmed he will step down as a Liberal member of Parliament this summer. He tells the House of Commons he leaves the job with a sense of pride in what he's accomplished.
10: There are many reasons that lead people to enter politics. In my case, it was a desire to pursue my quest for a better environment, for the fight against climate change, for nature protection. These 7 years, intense, demanding, and deeply meaningful, have been among the most formative of my life.
8: The former environment minister looked to be fighting back tears as he thanked his family, friends, staff, volunteers, and constituents. An Edmonton hospital is offering a new non-surgical weight loss procedure. Royal Alexandra Hospital is the first in Canada to offer endoscopic sleeve gastroplasty. The 90-minute procedure pushes a camera down a thin, flexible tube into the stomach, where tiny tools then stitch up and reduce the stomach's size. Patients often go home the same day, and doctors say it can be used alongside weight loss drugs like Ozempic and Wegovy. The fifth and final person connected to Friends star Matthew Perry's 2023 overdose death has now been sentenced by a federal judge in Los Angeles.
11: Kenneth Iwamasa was Matthew Perry's live-in assistant, and he was a man who gave Perry the fatal dose of ketamine. Iwamasa agreed to plead guilty in 2024 to one count of conspiracy to distribute ketamine. Now over a year and a half later, a federal judge giving the 60-year-old 3 years and 5 months in federal prison. Iwamasa's attorneys told the court he was just an employee following orders and that he could not say no to Perry, who was his boss. But prosecutors said Iwamasa was an enabler and Perry's drug supplier. Alex Stone, ABC News, Los Angeles.
8: This is the Canadian Press. In sports, the Montreal Canadiens trail the Carolina Hurricanes 2-1 going into tonight's Game 4 of the Eastern Conference Final. Montreal head coach Martin St-Louis says his team has been nudged off its axis in two straight 3-2 overtime losses.
12: You got to be predictable, and I feel like we've lacked in that department, you know. And I don't know if it's just the pace, the physicality, whatever it is, you know. So I expect us to be more predictable tonight for one another.
8: The series is set to shift back to North Carolina for Game 5 on Friday. Chris Spahr has been named head coach of Hamilton's professional Women's Hockey League franchise. Spahr joins the expansion team after serving this past season as head coach of the Boston Fleet. He's also a finalist for the league's Coach of the Year award. And matinee baseball action today saw the Toronto Blue Jays beat the visiting Miami Marlins 2-1. Kazuma Okamoto homered in the sixth inning to break a tie. From the Canadian Press, I'm Jason White.
13: I'm meteorologist Alistair Alders. Cloudy with a few scattered showers late evening and overnight tonight with an east wind of 20 to 47, the overnight low. And then Thursday, cloudy with showers, a northeast wind of 20 to 40, only 9 for the daytime high. Friday, mainly cloudy, chance of showers, 10 degrees, and much the same for the weekend. Saturday, mainly cloudy, chance of an isolated shower, 11. The Sunday forecast, a bit uncertain, but rain is possible with a high of only 9 degrees.
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Midweek meltdown continues. And now in our regular time slot. Lines are open, folks. 902-405-6000 or 1-877-801-8255. That is the number if you want to join the program. We can talk about just about anything under the stars. That's the beauty of open line radio. Something maybe that we haven't touched on. Something that we've touched on in the past. Or, hey, if you just want to join the program and complain about people spitting in baseball games, that is what we do here. 902-405-6000, 1-877-801-8255. It is pretty gross, right? Like, it really is pretty gross. And Phil from Berwick, who emails the show quite frequently, writes, I used to coach baseball at a high level, and my youngest son worked in the Dominican for the Red Sox organization as a development coach for 2 years. He's now scouting for the Angels. It's all seeds and gum now. There is no chewing tobacco anymore. I kind of figured this much, given that the problems that are with the chewing tobacco, but it is. I don't know how you can you stop it? Really? Like, you just say, guys, don't spit because you're on TV? I don't know if that floats the boat. But we'll have to see. We're waiting on an announcement from the province today about this is the genesis of the whole thing. We got a release just before I came on the air from the province saying that they were going to make an announcement today about or swear in some new members or changes to the Houston cabinet, right?

0: release. Premier Tim Houston announced changes to his cabinet today. Marco McLeod, the ministerial assistant for energy, will become the new minister of energy. Premier Houston had that portfolio. Susan Corkum-Greek will become Minister of Opportunities and Social Development after working with the department as a ministerial assistant. Barbara Adams will remain Deputy Premier, Minister of Seniors and Long-Term Care, and Minister of Military Relations. So, Barb Adams staying in the role of the Seniors and Long-Term Care Minister, of course, has been at the center of this ongoing strike with CUPE and the long-term care sector in our province. Brian Wong will become the Minister of Advanced Education after serving as Ministerial Assistant for Service Nova Scotia. Brendan McGuire will remain the Minister of Education and Early Childhood Development. Tory Rushton will become Minister of Natural Resources after serving as Ministerial Assistant for Emergency Management. And Kim Maslin will remain Minister of Emergency Management. The Premier says, and this quote is, "I congratulate the new ministers on their appointments. There's a lot of work to be done, and I know that their experience working with the departments will be an asset for the province." So there you have it, folks. The Premier is no longer the Energy Minister of Nova Scotia, and the Premier is going to just do one job now. And we'll end a lot of the questions that were being raised by several of you with regards to him holding that dual role. Anyway, that's fresh off the press. We'll dig into it a little bit more to see if there's any other significant changes, but that was the release from the province of Nova Scotia just moments ago. 902-405-6000, 1-877-801-8255. Hello, Carl.
1: Hey there. Thanks for taking my call, Dan.
0: Sure. It's on your mind.
1: Transit. I discussed this somehow with Gloria McCluskey a few years back. Mm-hmm. Apparently there used to be a bus that was just like 3 months for summer to take people to the beach. And I'm not sure which beach they went to. I mentioned Lawrencetown, and Gloria said, no, it was
0: Rainbow Haven, maybe?
1: Rainbow Haven, and there's this other one, a transit bus driver yesterday.
0: He Crystal Crescent?
1: Yeah, it was Crystal Crescent. That's what he said, right.
0: Right.
1: What could we do to convince transit to dedicate a bus route, even if it runs on the every hour or something, you know, just have a leisurely day out at the beach or something? What can we do to convince transit to how do you go about that to convince them to resurrect that route?
0: I would suggest the very first step would be to reach out to your city councilor and raise that very question with them, and they will certainly guide you along as to what the process is. I would imagine if you had enough people that were pushing for it, that they would at least consider it.
1: So what do? Start a petition?
0: Or? Yeah, it could be a good way to do it, but I would suggest, Carl, that the very first thing you do is just pick up the phone and call whoever your regional counselor is and get the ball rolling that way.
1: Okay.
0: Yep.
1: All right. Very good.
0: All right, man.
1: See you at the beach.
0: You betcha. Surf's up. 902-405-6001, 877-801-8255. Carl is a longtime caller of the show and is a surfer. So I can imagine we understand why he suggests it. But why not, right? And it doesn't have to be 12 months a year. It doesn't have to be every hour, even if it's a twice hourly or every 2 hours or morning, midday, evening kind of thing. If it gets more people out to the beach, then why not? Although I would imagine many of you who frequent Rainbow Haven or Crystal Crescent say there's already enough people there during the summer. But why not, right? 902-405-6000, 1-877-801-8255. Hello, Tim.
2: How's it doing? How are you?
0: I'm good. What's on your mind, sir?
2: Well, two things. One, hopefully negotiations go well for the long-term workers, and they're able to find a good faith deal that both sides can live with.
0: I'll agree with that.
2: That's the first part. And the second is, it's nice to see Rob Canoe challenge Danielle Smith and her reactions sitting on stage. And it's unfortunate that she's trying to break it up. And there has to be some sort of repercussion back from the federal government towards Ms. Smith. And time will tell. But you know, I'm not sure what the downside is for her playing both sides, but I think that's the box that she's got herself into now, which is trying to appease those who want to leave Canada and those who want to stay. But at the end of the day, I can just imagine

0: the amount of money that they're spending on this.
1: The Wobkanoo A&W takeout story was quite funny yesterday.
0: Absolutely, and you know, he spoke his mind, and but it's just unfortunate. This is a great country. Can it be improved? Absolutely. Does it have its challenges? Absolutely. But at the end of the day, it would be a shame to see it broken up. But at the end, we'll see what happens.
1: Thanks, Tim. I appreciate it.
0: All right. Cheers.
1: 902-405-6000, 1-877-801-8255. Hello, JR.
2: Hey, how's it going?
1: Good. What's on your mind, sir?
2: Just same kind of subject as what he was just talking about.
1: Sure.
2: This whole separatist movement that's kind of rolling there in Alberta. I have some friends and coworkers and family that I used to work with for my 13 years in the patch. You know, you get both sides of it. It's one thing I brought up with them that a couple of them that were heavy leaning towards separating didn't really think of was the fact that, you know, with that whole wanting to leave Canada, you know, you've got to have all the infrastructure to support your country. You know, what are you going to use to back your money? What are you going to use for a monetary system? What are you going to use for a healthcare system? What are you going to use for an army? You know, have a military to defend your little country, you know?
1: For
2: get
1: sure.
2: all that.
1: You know, that's always
2: doesn't
1: the question is to what end,
2: nowhere, right?
1: Right? It's the yeah, always like, the question is, like, to what end? If you separate, okay, now what?
2: Yeah, like they don't seem to understand or know what they're wishing for. It's like you don't have all that infrastructure in place. You think all the Canadian, nurses, doctors, police, fire, firefighters, all of that are, you know, employed by our federal government are going to leave. So you're going to have all these people in place. What infrastructure is going to support that? And like I said, the money. What dollar are you going to use? You're going to use the American dollar, the Canadian dollar? You're going to make your own? Well, if you make your own, you got to have something to back that currency. It doesn't just appear.
1: Right.
2: You can't just print, you can't just print empty dollars.
1: Or you'll get inflation through the roof immediately.
2: Yeah, exactly. Your country goes right to the, max inflation. Everything's, it's great that you have billions of dollars coming in from the oil patch. I took my toe in that and took a chunk of the money. But, like, there's so many sides to that. But they just, I don't think they've really thought it through. A bunch of them were just like, I just want to separate, get out from underneath the oppressive government. I'm like, well, government's government. The new government's going to be put in place. It's going to do the same stuff in a different way.
1: Thanks, thank you, Jared. Appreciate it.
2: Yeah. Thanks, pal. Appreciate it. Have a great day. Love your show.
1: Thank you. 902-405-6000, 1-877-801-8255. And of course, there's always, and I'm going to call it the elephant in the room when it comes to Alberta separation, right? If Alberta separates, there is significant interest in resource development in the big country to the south. And does that one lead to the other? Does Alberta become the 51st state if that happens? There's a lot more. And this was the argument during the referendum in the 90s in Quebec, is what happens if you are successful? The infrastructure, all of the services, all of the money that goes to fund the services, what all happens? I get it. And to our first, very quickly before we take the break, to our first caller on separation, I will say, and not necessarily the biggest fan of Danielle Smith, but I will say that she has consistently said through this process, as of the last couple of weeks, that there has been a petition of 300,000 people that have indicated that they would like an opportunity to have a vote on separating from Alberta from Canada. But she's also been consistent in saying that there's a petition of 400,000 people who have said that they want to stay in Canada. Just wanted to put that out there. 902-405-6000, 1-877-801-8255. We're back after the break.
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0: Welcome back, everybody. Carrying on the midweek meltdown. 902-405-6000, 1-877-801-8255. Lots of varied opinions and varied subjects today, and that's the beauty of the open hour. That's why we do this. It gives you a chance to address stuff that maybe we haven't, or want to carry on a conversation on stuff that we have already talked about. The big news today, of course, just happening, if you're just joining us, our newsroom continuing to work on it, is there has been a cabinet shuffle. I don't even want to call it a shuffle, but a cabinet adjustment at the at Province House today. Tim Houston is stepping aside from his role as energy minister. He will no longer hold that portfolio. He'll concentrate on being the premier of Nova Scotia. That energy minister portfolio is no longer his. Four new ministers added to the roles of the inner circle of the premier as we get ready to head into the summer season. Interesting developments. Not a lot of movement, so to speak. Nobody, as I can understand it, and again, it's just happened 15 minutes ago, but didn't look like anybody lost a job in cabinet. Tory Rushton coming back to a prominent role in cabinet. But the big news is that energy minister is no longer going to be the role of Tim Houston. That will be the new role of Marco McLeod. 902-405-6000, 1-877-801-8255. Jason reads, love the people bashing Smith and nothing about Quebec when they do. Oh, they need Quebec to win elections. I just think that you're right. To a point, Jason, you're right. It certainly was. I was around during the referendum in the 90s, and that was an interesting time. I just think that the Alberta separation question is getting a lot of oxygen. I just don't know if the will is there. And I will caveat this by saying polls are polls, right? Polls have been wrong before. In fact, I think the polls are wrong more often than they're correct. But we're still seeing a significant number of people that suggest that they want to separate from Canada, but not near anything near majority territory. Last poll I saw was somewhere, it was ranging somewhere between 23 to 30%. Now, 3 out of 10 people is a lot. That's a significant portion of the population. But on the converse of that, on the other side of the coin, that means there's 70% that don't. And I think that's why you're seeing Premier Smith kind of dancing that line. It was a long time before she came out with her position on separation. She's been pretty consistent now in the last couple of weeks, saying that she believes in a strong Alberta within a united Canada. Now, she's up against it. She's got supporters within her party that are staunch separatist people. There is absolutely no doubt about that. And she's in a tough position. I think the last polling I saw, again, polls are polls, but well over a half of respondents said that they think that that they get that she's mishandling it. So that is that's a difficult situation for her to be in, given that there's that many people that are considering it. Do you have to have a vote to have a vote? I guess that's the question. 902-405-6000, 1-877-801-8255. This email says, hey, Dan, I have a couple of changes I'd like to see happen in hockey and baseball. I'd be interested in you and your listeners' thoughts on these. First, in baseball, I think a hit batter should have a choice either to take first base, as it happens now, or continue the at-bat. The reason I say this is I think it would make for a lot more strategy in the game. If the guy's a big hitter on the team and his manager might prefer he take a shot at a home run, depending on the situation and the score at the time, of course, they run the risk of him getting out, hence the strategy. In hockey, I'd like to see them do away with offsides. Oh, man, really? The offsides calls have stopped countless exciting scoring plays and stops the action dead in its tracks. Then you have a forward that's permanently sitting in front of the goalie. Right. If their blue lines come out, you have somebody standing at the top of the faceoff circle on each time. And now you've got four forwards in and an outlet pass, and it's suddenly a breakaway. I don't think that's exciting hockey. We used to call that cherry picking in my day. I think the offsides are good. I was an opponent of removing the red line. But if the red line wasn't there, then Mark Stone's goal last night for the Golden Knights doesn't happen. But the Blue Lions have to stay there. He writes, go Habs, go, and go Jays. Chad writes, what council fails to understand is that this time is more important than money. I've worked hard, built up my life so I don't have to waste time. They couldn't pay me to take Metro Transit. The amount of time I'm using versus the money I'll be saving isn't even close to being worth it. I commute from Bedford to Burnside every day, and my car takes me 13 minutes to get to my job with the new highway and rush hour traffic. Taking the bus would add up to 2 hours a day instead of 25 to 27 minutes. I used to get off the bus in Burnside and have to walk 15 minutes from the stop to my office. Unless they figure out how I can work, get to work faster than my own car, I'm never taking, he calls it, the loser cruiser. That's not, I get it, and I understand it, Chad. Everybody used to call it that in the old days. I think it's a legitimate service. May not work for you, and I get it, and that's part of the reason why we need to have a complete rethink of how we do transit. But that being said, I think it's the solution to the traffic problems. If that highway wasn't there, right? What was it like before the highway? Before they put the new connector in? We keep adding people. Mayor says we need to add 68,000 units in the next 5 years. That's over 100,000 people. We put all those cars on the road and it plugs up the new connector. Then what happens? Anyway, appreciate that, Chad. 902-405-6000, 1-877-801-8255. Alberta would have zero issues upon separation from Canada. They have trillions sitting under their feet. They have 350 million people south of the border who would gladly take them under the wing with all of that wealth. The bigger issue is what would all the remaining provinces do who receive billions in equalization? Canada will not exist as we know it without Alberta, so Canadians better pray they don't vote to leave. Mark, that is... I think that's pie in the sky thinking. I think that Canada will continue to exist if Alberta separates for one reason only. Because if Alberta wants to move their stuff, if they don't become the 51st state, and I'll ask Albertans or people from Alberta that are listening to me today, would you rather be Albertan or would you rather be American? Because I don't think that the U.S. is going to just say, hey, wow, cool, there's an independent country of very small size that has all of this wealth, and we're just going to open our borders and let the oil flow. I highly doubt that. And if Alberta wants to move their product elsewhere than the United States, how do they get it to market? Surrounded by Canada. And if it's me, be a pretty significant royalty to move that stuff. But anyway, I appreciate that. And Bill writes, he's just not happy with what we're doing today and said, get off the air, you bum. So there's that today, too. 902-405-6000, 1-877-801-8255. Appreciate it, Bill. Appreciate all the emails. We're going to continue the Midweek Meltdown right after the news.
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11: From the 95.7 News Desk, I'm Chris Aleph. Here's what's making news this hour. The Premier has shuffled his cabinet and is giving up the role of Energy Minister. Tim Houston announced the changes to his inner circle yesterday afternoon, adding four cabinet ministers. Marco McLeod is the new Minister of Energy, taking on that role from Houston. Other changes include Suzanne Corkum-Greek becoming Minister of Opportunities and Social Development, Brian Wong taking on the Advanced Education Portfolio, and Tory Rushton returning as Minister of Natural Resources. Houston says the changes will allow ministers to dedicate their full focus to their departments. A Nova Scotia regulator says councillors in West Hants were wrong to refuse a proposal for a wind farm. The Nova Scotia Regulatory and Appeals Board has ordered West Hants Regional Municipality to enter into a development agreement for the Bear Lake Wind Project. The proposal was rejected by council last fall after some cited concerns about inadequate fire suppression, industrialization of forest land, and impeding residential development. And the RCMP say the body of a second missing ice fisher in Annapolis County has been located. Two men, aged 73 and 77, were reported missing on March 10th when they didn't return from ice fishing near Belisle. One of the men was found dead the following day, and police say the second man's body was found late last week on the shore of the Annapolis River. No further details have been released. For more news, you can follow us on Twitter or at halifax.news.ca.
12: I'm meteorologist Alistair Alders. Cloudy with a few scattered showers late evening and overnight tonight with an east wind of 20 to 47, the overnight low. And then Thursday, cloudy with showers, a northeast wind of 20 to 40, only 9 for the daytime high. Friday, mainly cloudy, chance of showers 10 degrees, and much the same for the weekend. Saturday, mainly cloudy, chance of an isolated shower 11. The Sunday forecast a bit uncertain, but rain is possible with a high of only 9 degrees.
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0: y'all that I'm not in a pilot, nor am I in the Air Force. And I had said that there was some discussion about dual engine versus single engine on the F-35 and the Gripen earlier. A couple of you sent me emails. I've often said that we have the most educated listenership in the country here. They're both single engine planes. So I stand corrected. Thank you very much for the emails. That being said, why can't we have both, right? If we're going to do this, why can't we have both? We seem to be to be swinging the spending bank book all over the place when it comes to military spending to get up to that 2% and then not to that, was it 3.25% that he wants to, or 3.5% that he wants to get to very shortly. Lots of money getting spent on things like submarines and airplanes and ships. And why can't we have a squadron of F-35s and a squadron of Gripens, right? If they're both have independent roles to serve, right? Why not? Wasn't long ago that we had more than one jet in the Canadian Armed Forces. Wasn't that long ago before we had one or two or three or four different kinds of helicopters or tanks or armored personnel carriers. Why do we have to all be in on one individual aircraft? 902-405-6000, 1-877-801-8255. This comes to us from Colin. Colin writes, why do we give this story oxygen? He's, of course, referring to the question of Alberta separation. Supreme Court decision in 1998 after the Quebec referendum stated a province can't unilaterally secede from the country. There's a duty to consult First Nations, and there is also a need for a constitutional amendment. Constitutional amendments require all the provinces to unanimously agree, so it's almost literally impossible for Alberta to leave. The duty to consult was also affirmed recently by the Alberta court that ruled without consulting First Nations, they can't even hold a referendum on separation. This is a non-story that needs to go away. There are more important things to think about. And you are correct. They stopped the certification of the names on the petition because of a lack of consultation with the First Nations. Wapkinu brought that up again yesterday during the Western Premier's meetings. But I think it's a question that needs that we should talk about. Right? And I'll go back to what Premier Smith herself said. That there were 300,000 Albertans that signed that petition. Now, will that number change if we certify the names or if there's duplicates or whatever? I'm not suggesting there are, but there could be. But there were also 400,000 Albertans that felt strongly enough to support a petition to stay in Canada. So that's 700,000. She said this yesterday. There's 700,000 Albertans that are feeling pretty strong about this issue. So I think it's worth a discussion. Will it impact Nova Scotia? Certainly will if they separate. It'll affect the entire country. To one of our emailers, I think it was Mark, that emailed us earlier to say that equalization payments largely come from Alberta. They do. But to say that the Alberta tap gets turned off and that the federal government lets us float in the wind, for lack of a better term, I highly doubt that's going to happen, right? Maybe we take some of the money that we're planning to spend on 12 submarines and we divvy that among the provinces. Just saying. 902-405-6000, 1-877-801-8255. Jason writes, I think people are more worried about Alberta leaving than they do Quebec because Alberta pays the province's equalization payments. They take away lots of provinces. Take that away from a lot of provinces, it will definitely hurt. Just what I said. There's no doubt that Alberta contributes to the economy of the entire country. And I think I know that's the reason why there's so many people that are upset about this. They feel like they're being mistreated. They have since Trudeau won. But it's very interesting that there seems to be this push, right? Of people in that province that want to move or want to leave. But there's the political will doesn't appear to be there. As I said before the break, I mean, Danielle Smith herself is saying that she believes in a stronger Alberta. That's part of Canada. Pierre Poilievre has said the same thing. We know where the Liberal position is on it. In fact, Mark Carney calling this question on a question referendum that they're going to have in October is a dangerous bluff. So, like, is there in Quebec, when we started to see that referendum gain momentum, they elected political leadership that led this, right? That was the reason for the Bloc. That was the reason for the PQ. We don't see that in Alberta. If the leader of the UCP, which is the party that has been kind of focused on as where the separatist vote lives, if the leader of that party is saying that she believes in a united or a stronger Alberta and a united Canada, am I missing it here? Now, is Daniel Smith's time as the leader of the UCP in jeopardy? Maybe. There certainly is a lot of support there. But Colin, I will respectfully disagree with you, sir. I think that this is a discussion that we need to have as a country. It's Alberta's decision, right? What you and I think is not going to change things. But I think the story needs to be talked about because there's obvious momentum in that province to do this. And will it happen this time around? I'm going to suggest probably not. In fact, I'll be very surprised that after October, if there's enough votes on that referendum to have a referendum, if there's enough votes there to satisfy that, to start that process. We know there's a Clarity Act that has to also be followed. But I'll be very surprised if it happens. But that doesn't mean it's going to go away. And with defeat tends to dig heels into the ground. Or boot heels in this case, in Alberta. 902-405-6000, 1-877-801-8255. I'm going to address something here real quick. Some of you suggesting that I talk too much. That I'm not taking enough callers. I agree. 100%. I am talking too much. But it's very difficult to take a call if there's no calls to take. Now, I understand that this is the hour that is outside of our regular time. I understand that it's summertime. People are busy doing their things. And that's fine. But as I've said many times on the show, I can't take them unless you make them. So maybe, just maybe, instead of telling me to shut up, call me and tell me to shut up. Then I'll take your call. It's how open lines work. 902-405-6000, 1-877-801-8255. Back after the break.
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0: out to you, 405-6000, 1-877-801-8255. That's the number. Let's go to the phones and say hello to Kevin. Kevin, how are you?
1: Hey, good. And yourself?
0: I'm okay. What's on your mind?
1: Well, you asked for us to call. So
0: sure.
1: A lot of us are just busy at work, right? So that's why
0: you.
1: I can't really call. But I just took a break, give you a call. But
0: awesome. I appreciate that. What's on your mind?
1: Yeah, just some of the people calling just driving me nuts, making us, you know, look like a bunch of, you know, ignorant hicks, right? They're just saying stuff like, oh, you know, I think it was a guy named Jared called earlier and said, oh, Alberta, the federal government pays for firefighters, pays for the police, pays. It's like, listen, honey, it's the same as it is here. The municipal pays for the police, fire, all that stuff. It's the provincial. The hospitals aren't going to evaporate. It's the province that deals with that. Yeah, there's some transfer payments that help pay for that, but each province is responsible for its own healthcare system.
0: Right.
1: So, I mean, that stuff, and let's be honest, it's a landlocked province. If it did separate, and I've never even been to Alberta. I know where it is, obviously, but I've never even been there.
0: So
1: it's not like I have any loyalty to the place. But let's be realistic. Who's going to invade Alberta? You know, like it's surrounded by Canada and the U.S. You know, you think that if they separate, somebody's going to invade them?
0: I think it'll be pretty high on the agenda for the Americans at this point.
1: Nah, they're not going to invade them, though.
0: It's a pretty resource-rich province, and we know that the president of the United States likes his resources.
1: Yeah, but are you joking? Or are you,
0: I'm serious. I mean, to what end, man? Like, if Alberta separates, what do they do next? Like, how do they move their oil?
1: No. That's right. I think they already have a pipeline going down there.
0: Right.
1: I think they're just talking about more pipelines going down there. And I think somebody went down there, made some arrangements or something to see if they'd be willing to take more. Whatever. I mean, honestly, if you're serious and you think that the U.S. is going to invade them as soon as they become independent, I mean, come on.
0: I don't necessarily think it'll be boots on the ground invasion, but it'll certainly make it worth their while, right?
1: Yeah, it just sounds like you had a tinfoil hat on. Like, that's all. if we're going to be honest, right?
0: I am being honest.
1: At the end of the day, sorry.
0: I am being honest. I think I think that's the case. I think that if that small of a jurisdiction becomes an independent country, then the Americans will make it very, very much worth their while to become the 51st state.
1: Okay, here's the serious adult question for you. Then,
0: sure.
1: Then why didn't they take over Venezuela?
0: Well, they essentially have, right?
1: No. They replaced the leader. They replaced the dictator who had a separate country, meaning Cuba, as his defense force protecting him because his own people were so pissed off at him.
0: Right.
1: I'm not saying that. I've met people from Venezuela that have said that.
0: Yeah.
1: The people from Venezuela, go look at them in the streets cheering the fact that he was gone. I've never even been to Venezuela. I've met tons of people that are from there. My
0: sure.
1: friend lived right next door there in Colombia. He said the people in Venezuela hated the leader, like just despise him, like he was some Soviet dictator. Like, I mean, I don't know what kind of, honestly, man, I think you just, I don't know, it just sounds like you got a tinfoil hat on. But if that was true, then great. He would go take over Venezuela and come up with some excuse of how it's stabilizing the peace in North America or some crap like that, right? Nobody's gonna, I don't know if you were in the military, man. Come on, just pay attention. Like go look up the countries that have separated, even in war zones, peacefully separated. You know, or I say peacefully, or with very little issues. Remember, Slovenia separated from the former Yugoslavia. They were the first country to separate. Was it? It was a 10-day war. That was it. You know, I don't know if you know this. Figured it out, but they haven't been invaded by anybody. You know what I mean? Since they had a 10-day conflict, Yugoslavia didn't want them to separate. They did that by force. You know, and so they did that. And there was other countries like, Croatia and Bosnia, and they had a conflict. But you go look at the other countries like Macedonia. They separated. Was there a battle there? How many people died when they separated, right? Now, they were surrounded by countries in conflict. So if you just got to be realistic, man, it's just I don't think in North America, you know, in a peace zone, anybody's really going to start killing the Albertans if they try to separate them. But here's the hypocrisy. They say, oh, go after Danielle Smith. We got to go get her. I don't know if you, I don't, are you married? Are you in a relationship?
0: Today? I am, yes.
1: Yeah. Do you think that if you have a disagreement with your spouse, that it's a good idea to go threaten your spouse?
0: No,
1: you know, like if
0: absolutely
1: you,
0: not.
1: So I just find this insane. You know what I mean? If they have a disagreement, let's talk it out. Let's work it out. Let's listen to what their issues are. I'd say that's a more productive productive thing to do than just go start calling people names and going after them. Yeah, you watch. You keep talking this. We're going to go after you. It's like, and plus, who's been more more of an advocate for separation and more animosity, had more visceral than Quebec.
0: Right.
1: You know, they were like, oh, you don't understand it. They've been, and they've been doing it for more years. Where are these people still talking about going after Quebec? You know, are they really that ignorant? It's just like they just don't know that Quebec still is advocating for separation.
0: Well, there's two political parties that exist purely to do that. Hey, Kevin, I got some other calls. Thanks, man. I appreciate it. We'll talk to you soon, okay?
1: All right, take it easy. Thanks. Goodbye.
0: 902-405-6000, 1-877-801-8255. Hello, Cheryl.
2: Hi, how are you?
0: I'm good. What's on your mind?
2: I just want to say one thing about separation, then I'll move on.
0: Sure.
2: Is they don't have to separate. They just have to pretend to separate, like Quebec, because Danielle Smith is pandering to some people so she can stay in, as head of the party and not get booted out like the rest of them did. And, I mean, the more you threaten to leave, the more you get. I mean, Carney's already given them some of their wants. I mean, the environmental issues, they're being pushed back forever now until Trump is out. But just to move on in terms of, you know, you always hear that there's a lot of uninsured drivers out there now.
0: Yep.
2: And they hit and runs, et cetera. I don't know what the legalities are because I'm not a cop. But, you know, why aren't they, like, parking somewheres and going on foot and going around running plates, checking things in a parking lot somewheres where they don't have to hold up traffic and bringing in revenue and getting those people off the streets? It's just a legit question that I have.
0: And so maybe somebody out there can answer it. Cheryl, I appreciate it.
2: Thanks.
0: Have a good one. 902-405-6000, 1-877-801-8255. Hello, Chris.
3: Hi, how you doing?
0: Good. It's on your mind.
3: I don't envy your job having to fill all the dead air.
0: Hey,
3: sorry,
0: man, I
3: that.
0: Work for it. I work for it, but I you know what? I wouldn't do anything else. This is so much fun. I look forward to it every day. Anyway, what's on your mind?
3: I just want to offer an alternative of Danielle Smith. You know, could it be that maybe she's just tired of hearing it from both sides, all of it, and says, listen, I'm just going to put the vote out there. We're going to vote if you think we're not going to have a referendum. You want what you want. Maybe she's trying to feed them the pill back to them and say, we told you so. You know, maybe she is. Maybe, I don't know.
0: Could very well be, considering that, you know, she's been talking about both sides of that petition, right? So that very well may be what she's doing.
3: It's hard to know which side of the coin she's on. She said she's on the side of staying in Canada. So who knows? And really, what was the percentage of people they got that the poll? Was it 31% want to separate or 20-some-odd percent? Something like that? Anyway, that's probably of the voting age population, right? So really, we're talking a very small percentage who want to vote. Like the previous caller, Kevin, said, it's not like Quebec had, like, we were going between 49 and 51%. That was a crisis. This, I don't believe, is a crisis. This is some loud people who want to be heard, and I think she's just letting them be heard so she can tell them to shut up after the fact. the second thing is when it comes to Nova Scotia, which I think is more poignant.
0: Mm-hmm.
3: I don't think exploring opportunities that have previously been unexplored or previously turned down, as in fracking, uranium mining, gold mining, offshore wind, you know, pick a project, right? I don't think exploring them is inherently bad. I don't think a leader, I do think, though, a leader who doesn't explore them is not a good leader. I think any leader would explore any potential opportunity with the caveats that we're going to do things as right as we can do them with the knowledge that we have today and with the future in mind, be it environmental, be it economic. And people are talking about how, you know, the years ago when all this was overturned, when it was banned, how fracking was banned and uranium mining was banned, that was long before the economic issues of the world today. Since then, we've gone through COVID, and now we have Donald Trump. And you know what? The American sentiment, I'm not as convinced, is going to change a whole lot once Donald Trump is gone, because they're pretty well split down the middle in the United States. So the next leader of the Republicans could very well be just about like him, just maybe not as much of a player in social media. I don't know. I'm just thinking out loud. You know, but the last thing I want to talk about was this idea of living wage and how the long-term care workers are in and they want a living wage. I am not against paying people a living wage. I am totally against it, or totally for it. I just don't understand what a living wage is and what it is in any official capacity other than anecdotal. I think I heard you say that last week, an anecdotal number created by some people who say this without any all the qualifications added to it.
0: Right.
3: You know, is that a family of four? Is that a single person who wants to live in downtown Halifax? Those are completely different things. And we all our lives have had to make allowances and compromises on what we have and what we want. And I don't think it's any different than it was then. Yes, housing prices have gone up more than wages. I don't disagree with that. But there is a way to do it, and everybody needs to, at some point in time, take some accountability for what they do on their own.
0: Chris, anyway, I appreciate it, my friend. Thank you very much.
3: Thanks. Bye.
0: 902-405-6000, 1-877-801-8255. My apologies to all of you who called in at the end of the show. We'll get to your calls tomorrow. We're going to do this again at 11 o'clock. Again, that number is 902-405-6000, 1-877-801-8255. I appreciate you, y'all bailing me out. And we'll do this again as part of our show tomorrow. My thanks to all of our guests who joined the conversation and imparted their knowledge on us. We learn something every day. At least I do. I hope you do too. Again, thank you to all of you who picked up the phone and dialed the numbers and joined the conversation. I really do look forward to these segments every day. They're always a lot of fun. Thanks to Vanessa Vandenez on the other side of the glass, who as always does fantastic work keeping this show up and running despite the curveballs, sliders, sweepers, and fastballs that we throw at her. I do it on a daily basis, and she keeps smiling. That's the kind of person Vanessa Vandenez is. Go figure. All right, folks, we're going to do this again tomorrow. Same as Rick used to say, same bat time, same bat channel. Have a fantastic day. Make sure you dress for the weather. It feels like winter out there. Be well, and remember, it's important to be kind to one another.
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6: Now this update from the Canadian Press. Public Safety Minister Gary Anandasangari says encryption will be protected in the government's controversial lawful access bill. He confirmed the government plans to amend the legislation to address concerns around provisions involving encryption and metadata, but the bill has run into fierce opposition overall from civil liberties groups and law professors who say it opens the door to serious privacy infringements. Quebec legislature members have come together to denounce the Prime Minister's comments on the Clarity Act. Prime Minister Mark Carney said this week that a 50% plus one vote does not constitute a clear majority for provinces to separate under Canada's Clarity Act. Prime Minister Mark Carney says the federal government is entering into a contract negotiation with Saab to buy a fleet of surveillance aircraft for the Royal Canadian Air Force. Conservative leader Pierre Poilievre said Carney's announcement today was just talk and that he would wait to see if anything actually comes about. From the Canadian Press, I'm John Kennedy.
7: I'm meteorologist Alistair Alders. Cloudy with a few scattered showers late evening and overnight tonight with an east wind of 20 to 47, the overnight low. And then Thursday, cloudy with showers, a northeast wind of 20 to 40, only 9 for the daytime high. Friday, mainly cloudy, chance of showers 10 degrees, and much the same for the weekend. Saturday, mainly cloudy, chance of an isolated shower 11. The Sunday forecast a bit uncertain, but rain is possible with a high of only 9 degrees.
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1: 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All right. Before we get to the sports geo game, we've got a busy night in baseball and we've got a playoff hockey game that is just moments away. Hurricanes, Canadians, game four of the Eastern Conference Finals, with the Vegas Golden Knights already awaiting the winner in the Stanley Cup Final. They swept the Avalanche last night. Hurricanes up 2-1. Can Montreal answer the bell tonight? Puck drop in just a couple of minutes. I'll be watching that one. So Canes and the Habs, game four in the Eastern Conference Finals. And then in Major League Baseball, Brad, your Cubbies, last time we checked, they had just given up a 3-run bomb to Brandon Lowe. What is going on